0: McDonald's and Old Chunky did. Why? 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
1: burger. Pushing the region to a critical climate tipping point, the News Desk reports.
2: A team of about 80 scientists and crew are sailing on a polar research ship to Greenland, along with a high-tech submersible. They're going to see if the island's rapidly melting glaciers could disrupt a major Atlantic Ocean current system, and with it, Europe's climate. The RSS David Attenborough departs Britain after the country in Western Europe just experienced the hottest June on record. That disrupted power supplies, shut schools, and caused excess deaths. It aims to understand how the glaciers melt and break into the ocean and the impact this has. Sam Smith is an operations engineer at Britain's National Oceanography Centre.
3: Greenland is melting five times faster than it was in the 1990s, and it's sort of looking at all that fresh water and how that plays a part in affecting the fjords around Greenland, as well as then the sort of wider currents in the Atlantic and things. So the observation data we're looking to collect will then be used in the sort of modelling process that will then go forward for looking at predictions on climate change and things like that.
2: Captain Matt Neal underlines just how critical the mission is.
4: The weather forecasting has actually got worse and less predictable, which probably would indicate that the modelling is starting to become out of whack with what's happening on the ground. So it's even more important than ever during these very dynamic times that we are out there and gathering the data and improving the models.
5: Greenland has outlined four benchmarks to gauge progress in Myanmar, following talks between ASEAN foreign ministers and their Myanmar counterpart in Bangkok on Sunday. The meeting was part of a so-called calibrated re-engagement approach to advance ASEAN's five-point consensus through dialogue. Thailand's foreign minister Sihasak Phuangkiat Khao laid out the indicators, which are greater humanitarian access, reduced violence against civilians, continued inclusive dialogue, and a more conducive environment for national reconciliation, including developments involving Myanmar's former leader Aung San Suu Kyi. Mr. Sihasak said ASEAN's special envoy held separate talks with Myanmar's military-backed negotiators and some rebel groups who said there is no military solution to the civil war. An estimated 100,000 people have been killed and millions displaced since the 2021 coup. From Bangkok, Jeremy Koh reports on relations between Myanmar and ASEAN.
6: ASEAN had long insisted that Myanmar make progress on its five-point consensus before being allowed to participate at the political level. Now, that's the bloc's main roadmap for resolving the crisis, and it includes the immediate cessation of violence and constructive dialogue among all parties towards a peaceful solution. By saying that releasing political prisoners and making positive developments regarding Aung San Suu Kyi are needed to create a conducive environment for dialogue and national reconciliation, they are effectively making it more specific as to what goodwill and constructive dialogue under the five-point consensus will look like in practice. But whether this approach yields any progress remains to be seen. Because these are not new ASEAN conditions, but they could be concrete examples of confidence-building measures that could signal Myanmar's willingness to engage meaningfully in the peace process.
1: Singapore's Auditor General's office has flagged several public agencies for lapses in its latest annual audit. It found possible falsified approvals, questionable quotations, and irregular procurement records. The report says such practices undermine the integrity of the audit process and cast doubt on the authenticity of records submitted for scrutiny. A CNA's Paul Sung has the details.
7: The audit has also led to police reports involving several public agencies. The findings span public works, housing contracts and workforce grants. They include the Housing Development Board's approval for season parking applications and renewal worth almost 25 million Singapore dollars, despite applicants not meeting the eligibility criteria. A review of more than 2.6 billion Singapore dollars in training grant disbursements was also done. The report also flagged possible false

0: classified approval emails for appointments of education officers, as well as irregularities in procurement quotations across several government agencies. The government says that it takes the findings seriously and has taken steps to address the lapses. It added that agencies have investigated the root causes thoroughly and taken corrective actions promptly.
1: Defending champions Argentina will take on Spain in the World Cup final. Argentina booked their place with a late comeback to secure a 2-1 victory over England. After a goalless first half, England took the lead in the 55th minute through Anthony Gordon. Argentina kept pushing on and finally equalized in the 85th minute. Lionel Messi's corner found Enzo Fernandez, who fired home from 25 yards to level the score. Then 2 minutes into stoppage time, Messi set up Lautaro Martinez, whose header sealed Argentina's place in the World Cup final. Argentina will meet Spain for the first time in a World Cup final, which will take place at 3 a.m. Singapore time on Monday.
2: And that's the news. I'm Andrea Heng with Rani Samtani. Get headlines anytime on CNA 938 and CNA.asia.
1: Let's take a look at the situation on the roads. There's a vehicle breakdown on the CTE towards AYE after PIE Tuas. There's also heavy traffic on the TPE towards PIE between Loyang Avenue and the KPE.
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1: We're sadly looking through some stormy weather through to the weekend. Today, expect some isolated showers this morning and some thunderstorms later tonight. Temperatures ranging between 25 to 34 degrees.
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9: 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This in turn hurt the health of the coral reef.
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2: Welcome to The Big Question here on CNA 938. Good to have your company this Thursday, the 16th of July. So for the past month, many football fans and new ones too have been living on a bit of a different clock. Late night kickoffs, early morning alarms, a lot less sleep and perhaps a little less energy as a result at work the next day. But for some, it wasn't just about watching football.
1: It was actually about covering every match, running a business through the night, or simply soaking up the atmosphere that only comes around once every 4 years. So today we're asking, once every 4 years, is the World Cup worth sacrificing your routine? Joining us are CNA's Nikhil Cutter, and a football fan he is as well, as well as Bjorn Segers, owner of Muddy Murphy's, which screened every match during the competition. Nikhil, thanks for joining us this morning.
11: Hi, Rani. Great to be on.
1: So you spent the past month living and breathing the World Cup. How different has your daily routine been? What sacrifices did you have to make to accommodate the match timings?
11: Well, I think first and foremost, you know, the body has kind of forgot what good sleep feels like. you know, catching all the games as much as I can, multiple games a night over the past month, that has made things, you know, very interesting. And also you just feel, but somehow there's a bit of, you know, excitement. Your body pushes through the entire day. You feel excited to start the day when you have a good result. And in terms of changes to the routine, I think very much planning the day ahead. And, you know, when it comes to football, I think somehow it just gives you the extra, oomph to last through the day.
2: Spoken like a true football fan, Nikhil. We have a message here from Tommy who says, my son was born in one of the World Cup years and my daughter in one of the UEFA Cup years. So naturally, I stayed up to watch the game as I fed them milk. Continued to stay up excitedly then for a few years after that. Thanks very much for that, Tommy. Seems like they were born in the right years.
12: Apparently.
2: Yeah. Bjorn, we had a chat with you before the World Cup started in the, you know, in preparing for the crowds. You did a lot of, you made a few operational tweaks to things like your operating hours, staffing, stuff like that. How's it been for you?
13: Morning, Andrea. Thanks for having me back. Yeah, it's been worth all the pain. I think in hindsight, looking back over the last month, we're almost sad to see it go now this weekend. Probably the bodies are ready for a rest, though.
2: I can hear the weariness in your voice. You can't wait to get back to a regular schedule. So, just out of curiosity, Bjorn, with all those tweaks you made and screening every match at your establishments, what has the turnout been like for those odd hours? I mean, we're talking about 1 a.m., 3 a.m., 5 a.m. matches. What was that like?
13: I got to say, look, obviously, you naturally, the bigger nations or bigger football nations definitely rule supreme. Shout outs to the Dutch and to the Americans, Japanese, Koreans, and of course the English, who are all sitting this morning drowning their sorrows in my pub. and understandably, football's not coming home this time round. Mm-hmm. But no, and also the countless amounts of Singaporeans, actually, which is the greatest surprise, that take up their teams. Right, like take up either Spain or France or Brazil, Argentina, of course. So everybody picks a side. So it's the excitement has driven people, and not to count out, we've even had people from Cape Verde.
2: Wow,
13: we've had people, 6-7 Ecuadorians, Qataris, all sorts, looking for places to watch and staying in the hotels around the area. So yeah, it was it's an enlightening experience.
2: Yeah, but at 3 or 4 in the morning, though, I can't imagine what the atmosphere must be like. I mean, is it as buzzy as it would be on your, you know, typical Friday, Saturday night at the pubs?
13: You'd be surprised, Andrea. I was surprised. People, it just really has the oomph or the capacity to or the excitement, because I think it's always that lingering once in 4 years. Just go out and people are in the mood.
2: Yeah.
12: So, Nikhil, like you, I work shifts here in the newsroom. And I was just wondering, you know, when you're working through the night and catching only a few hours of sleep, did you notice it affecting your concentration or productivity throughout the day?
11: Yeah, how I answer that depends on if my boss is listening to this.
2: let's assume the bosses are not listening
12: right now.
11: Yeah, so just as a whole, I think obviously, you sacrifice a little bit of your time to do something you love, but obviously you try to make accommodations, you go to bed a bit earlier, so you try to keep your levels productive for the rest of the week. I mean, at the start it's pretty difficult because the body is not used to, you know, watching 3 matches in a row, so sometimes you have to maybe choose to sacrifice one match, and you know, shout out to MediaCorp as well for putting up the highlights so fast. So, you know, the next day you go up, once you're up, you can just catch all the highlights. And, you know, I think just, it's quite surprising, even in the newsroom as well, colleagues, you know, friends who have never spoken to me about football before start talking about football.
2: Yeah.
11: And that's kind of just the adrenaline.
12: It's such a uniting force, right?
11: Yeah, 100%. And then you just start, talking about such things, and then that just you know, becomes the caffeine you need to last through the entire day.
2: Yeah, I mean for myself as well, one phrase or one, you know, the colleagues that you just say good morning, how are you, kind of thing, turns into a longer conversation. Hey, Argentina, right? So you talked earlier about, you know, making sacrifices in terms of the matches to watch. So which were the ones that were totally worth staying up for and disrupting your body clock for, Nikhil?
11: Quite a few, actually. I think I watched quite a few matches throughout the night. I can't remember exactly which ones, but I mean, some of the best games were, you know, England-Mexico. That was a brilliant game, especially as an England fan myself, even though football's not coming home anymore. But quite a lot of exciting games. I think early on, we saw, you know, Spain play Cape Verde. We saw Portugal go into the tournament playing some of the later games as well. So, you know, throughout the tournament, it's always a joy seeing so many of these footballers, and some of them obviously for the last time on the world stage. So it was worth every you know, minute of sacrificing some sleep.
2: Okay. Beyond business, I mean, beyond just having the patrons at Muddy Murphy's, did you notice changes in their behaviors, their routines? I mean, you know, people staying for multiple matches, taking leave the next day or making a whole night of it. I mean, when you talk to your customers, what are they telling you?
13: Well, I witnessed it, and I witnessed countless amounts of guys coming in from midnight and staying all the way through 8 a.m. Watching three games.
2: That's a whole work shift.
13: Literally. I mean, there are. It is incredible to see the passion and people's wherewithal when it comes to the World Cup. It just reinforced for me and. But once they have their spots, you know, like they come back and put in the shifts, right? Like I definitely note that productivity is definitely down. I know the streets are 100% quieter at 9 p.m. in the evening when I grab a cab into Muddy's, and a lot of the taxi drivers say it's so quiet now.
2: Don't they know what's going on? Come on, uncles.
13: He goes, I said, just wait for midnight, right? Like just work until midnight and you'll be able to grab a lot of people on the taxi.
2: That's a good strategy sharing there. I came up with the question in my head when Bjorn, you were talking about how the English fans are probably drowning their sorrows right now into the wee hours. Do you notice that when a specific team loses, the supporters start dwindling, meaning you see fewer customers after that? Because, for example, when Mexico was kicked out, or the US team was kicked out of the tournament, I mean, did you see, you know, customer numbers start to move a little bit differently?
13: Yes, definitely. But it kind of dovetails together, because you have. Once you get into the later rounds, the quarterfinals and semifinals, then you get a lot more interest from people that maybe were not so much interested in the beginning of the World Cup, right? Like, it's, well, we'll see how it goes and whatever. So as the bigger nations got knocked out one by one, as Nikhil said, you know, a lot came out to see the last of Luka Modric, the last of Cristiano Ronaldo. Once that dovetailed off, it picked up because of the semis and the finals. Now that England's out, of course, it presents a very interesting final, right? Like I think we're ready for about 25 Spanish, maybe 5 Argentinians, and about 150 Singaporeans.
2: And you never know which side is going to be heavier with the Singaporeans, right? That's the interesting part.
13: Indeed.
12: Yeah, so once the World Cup ends, I'm assuming, Bjorn, you're going to be returning to normal operating hours. Is that something that you're looking forward to, or will you miss the buzz?
13: I actually do miss, funnily enough, I think I am going to miss the buzz, actually. It's been quite a turnout and really good to see. But I think my staff are now very, very, very much happy to return back to normal schedules. You know, like, and a big shout out to all of them, you know, like.
2: Absolutely. I mean, this was a longer tournament than usual too. And come 2030, it's going to be even longer. I mean, this is...
13: That's right.
12: Yeah, that's right. Gianni Infantino announced that he's going to make it more teams. So it
2: exactly. So, I mean, more business for you, Bjorn, but a bit of a headache for your staff, I'm afraid. You might have to get a bit more help on that front.
13: Well, now I'm really hopeful that Singapore makes the next World Cup.
12: Fingers crossed.
2: What will it take is the question, right?
13: Come on.
2: That's right. I love the rally behind this. Nikhil, now that it's almost over, what's the one thing that you are going to miss about, well, not work clearly, but about watching and covering the tournament? I mean, it must be a dream come true for a football fan to make it his job to talk about football, right?
11: Yeah, 100%. I think, and also, you know, doing my rounds around Singapore, and you know, even as a fan, not just at work, seeing the number of people turn up for different events. I was at one Punggol, just you know, a couple of nights ago to watch the other semifinals, Spain taking on France, and the turnout was, there were hundreds of people there. Such a vibe, you know. People were so excited all the time. You know, even covering, you know, some of the games at Lau Pa Sat. You see, fans from Korea coming down to Singapore on holiday and joining in.
13: Yeah,
11: you know, it's just wow! Like what a month of football it's been, and yeah, just can't wait for 4 years' time.
2: Yeah, well, we still had to get through Monday morning at 3 a.m. for Spain versus Argentina. How are you preparing for that one, Nikhil?
11: Yeah, so I think what we're going to do is obviously it's going to be such a big game. We're going to see a lot of people in Singapore turning up to watch the game. I'm not sure if they will end up going to work the next day. But what I'm going to do is I'm definitely going to one of the areas to
12: cover the
11: match.
12: Where are you going to be watching from, and where should people in Singapore go and watch?
11: So there's a good chance that I'll be at Chimes for the final with covering with CNA and talking to some fans, seeing the reactions, the results, seeing how the two teams play. So that would be pretty exciting, I think, just going into the final and seeing how things turn up. And also, leading into the final, we do have maybe a couple of surprise stories for you guys on CNA on how some, perhaps businesses, schools are doing things differently this time around for the World Cup final. So that'll be quite interesting.
2: That
11: as well.
2: Is going to be very exciting to look out for. And Bjorn, are you ready for Monday?
13: Well, I still gotta prepare for Saturday.
2: That's true.
13: Saturday night, Sunday morning, because there's a bitter feud between France and England that we still have to get through for the third and fourth. Although it's not that glory,
2: Well, that feud can turn into commiserating over their respective losses now, right?
13: Indeed.
2: All the very best to your families, your staff, your sleep schedules. We will catch up again for sure, Bjorn and Nikhil. Thanks very much for coming on The Big Question.
13: Thanks very much.
2: Nikhil, no problem. That's Nikhil Qatar, CNA reporter and massive, massive football fan, obviously. Do look out on CNA for his reports. He will have very interesting stories to tell from the World Cup here in Singapore. And not forgetting, of course, keeping us company for this conversation, Bjorn Seegers, owner of Muddy Murphy's, which is still screening all of the live matches during the competition. Yep, that's right, all through the morning as well. This has been The Big Question. We're asking you one more time. Once every 4 years, is the World Cup worth sacrificing your routine for? And now that it's almost over, what's it going to take for you to revert to what life was like before the World Cup? What happens to your nutrition, your diet, your sleep? Rani Samtani might have some tips for you. She is a stickler when it comes to her bedtime. So she might have a tip or two for you. So you have to stay tuned for that conversation coming up at 8:45. But first, some messages and the 8:30 news.
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2: It's 8:30 sharp. Welcome to the news break here on CNA 938 with me, Andrea Heng and Rani Samtani. US President Donald Trump says Iran will be defeated very soon. He's reportedly leaning towards expanding the military operation. Both sides have engaged in a fifth straight day of tit-for-tat attacks in a battle for control over the Strait of Hormuz. Mr. Trump claims Iran wants to meet with the U.S.
32: They want to settle so badly. They don't like what we're doing. And they do want to settle. We'll find out whether or not we settle with them or we just finish it off.
2: Well, Iran's top negotiator, Mohammad Baghir Ghalibaf, has signaled that the door to diplomacy is still open. He stressed Tehran's national security depends on preserving its so-called Iranian arrangements in the Strait of Hormuz, but also that negotiation at this stage does not amount to compromise. President Trump has now threatened to hit Iran's power plants and bridges next week. U.S. media also say he's been briefed on options to force Tehran to surrender. These include sending ground forces to occupy Iran's oil hub of Kharg Island or bombing Iran's underground nuclear sites. From Washington, D.C., Kate Fisher reports on the factors President Trump is weighing before expanding U.S. military operations in Iran.
0: It is a huge amount to consider in terms militarily. You know, that would be a lot more costly for the United States. They've already got depleted resources following this military operation. Diplomatically as well, already there is very little support from European allies for this war, and it's unlikely that this would make them like it anymore. Of course, Gulf allies are already bearing the brunt of the retaliation from Iran because of the military bases of the United States that they house on their territory. So that's a consideration. And then perhaps the biggest one of all is domestically, the political impact of this. This war is already very unpopular here in the United States, as is the price of petrol when people are filling up their car. And of course, that would likely to go up again if there's more military action. And people simply don't want to see American soldiers going onto Iranian territory. And Donald Trump knows he has elections in November for many of his Republican lawmakers who will be up for election and re-election. And many of them will be putting pressure on him because they don't want to have to defend this war when they're talking to constituents.
2: The Ebola outbreak in the Democratic Republic of Congo continues to spread at a rapid pace. Cases have now topped 2,000, including 754 deaths. Authorities are calling it the fastest growing outbreak on record, as the World Health Organization, or WHO, warns that the scale of the contagion could be 2 to 4 times larger than what official figures suggest. Aid group Doctors Without Borders has called for an urgent scale-up in medical response. This, as the WHO said, 80% of new cases originate from unknown sources of transmission. It adds that more than 100 healthcare workers have been infected since the outbreak was first reported in mid-May. A growing strike among healthcare workers is also complicating efforts to contain the illness due to unhappiness with salaries and tough working conditions. European Commission President Ursula von der Leyen has announced a drone deal with Ukraine aimed at boosting joint production of key battlefield equipment. She said the deal will combine Ukrainian ingenuity with European industrial capacity. It'll also accelerate the development and production of next-generation drones and counter-drone systems.
1: The point I'm making is that we need to combine our strengths. Together we can work on joint production, on making all of the components of the system work.
2: Ukrainian President Volodymyr Zelensky described the deal as a historic step in EU-Ukraine relations. Kyiv has signed similar agreements with 9 other countries across Europe and the Middle East, leveraging its drone expertise developed during its ongoing war with Russia. The latest deal comes as Ukraine pushes to expand its domestic defense industry to fill a shortfall of weapons against Russia. Mr. Zelensky said his country could start producing American Patriot missiles by the end of the year under a US-backed deal. The progressive wage model will be expanded to cover about 1,800 workers in the pest management sector. Tripartite partners say the move will benefit full-time and part-time pest management workers, as well as licensed vector control technicians who are Singapore citizens or permanent residents. The progressive wage model is a structure with pay increases that are meant to be sustainable and proportionate to workers' skills enhancement and productivity improvements. Under the model, employers must pay at least the minimum wage for eligible workers based on their job level and meet training requirements for workers. A tripartite cluster will now be formed to work out how the model will be implemented in the pest management sector. It'll also look at raising professional standards, improving the industry's image, and monitoring compliance and its impact.
3: Let's take a look at business news. Oil prices are edging higher as traders worry about renewed threats to global crude supplies. Goldman Sachs says Brent could exceed $110 per barrel in the fourth quarter of this year, adding that WTI remains close to overbought territory. But the muted gains also reflect caution over a prolonged disruption, with analysts warning oil stockpiles are now thinner than in earlier phases of the conflict. CNA's Elizabeth Neo tells us more.
4: Now, on one hand, U.S. crude inventories saw a smaller than forecast drop last week. But the question now is whether existing buffers can absorb a longer shock. As the International Energy Agency says, most of its planned emergency stock release has already been tapped. Well, investors, they remain focused on oil's inflation impact. Overnight, Wall Street gained ground as softer inflation data and a strong start to the earnings season put investors in a buying mood, outweighing weakness in semiconductors. Well, the softer U.S. inflation backdrop gives the Fed more room to stay patient on rates. Investors, they remain alert to other potential inflation drivers. That's including AI. A Fed Chair, Kevin Warsh, said that while the AI spending surge may lift prices, the increases may not automatically be inflationary. But enthusiasm around AI also facing a reality check. Their SpaceX shares dropped below its listing price of $135 a share overnight, a sign that the hype surrounding the record-breaking debut is starting to fade.
25: The Singapore government's tech arm, GovTech, will let go of 93 staff in the first stage of what it calls a phased transformation. The two-year exercise aims to help the agency shift its focus from project delivery to product ownership. It will eventually affect up to 9% of its 3,900-member workforce. GovTech Chairman Chen Kai-fong stresses that the move is not driven by artificial intelligence, nor is it a cost-cutting or downsizing exercise. CNA's Sabrina Ng with the details.
5: A shift driven by the growing complexity of government digital services, from an agency behind apps familiar to Singaporeans, such as SingPass and ScamShield. GovTech says the transformation will deliver more reliable, secure and responsive digital services. But that also means a different mix of skills needed, which includes software engineers, product managers, cybersecurity experts and more. The first phase of transformation will affect teams at their headquarters and those forward deployed to agencies. GovTech says it will prioritize redeployment where possible. For the 93 officers leaving GovTech, they will receive 1 month's salary for every year of service, capped at 25 years. Affected staff will also receive an additional 3 months' pay to help them through the transition. Salary and benefits will continue during the 6-week handover and notice period. Career guidance and job matching support will also be provided within the public service and beyond. Those asked to stay on to complete handovers or operate critical systems receive an additional completion payment. Officers in affected project and vendor management roles will be offered full-pay apprenticeships of up to 18 months, along with structured retraining. The program combines technical training with hands-on project experience to allow them to potentially move to product, design or engineering roles. Participants can also apply for vacancies within GovTech or elsewhere in the public service. The Public Service Division will provide career transition support. GovTech did not answer queries from CNA on the profile and roles of affected staff and the total cost of the restructuring exercise. It says it is working closely with PSD, the Skills and Workforce Development Agency, and the Union for Statutory Board Workers to provide personalized support.
25: Singapore's largest bank, DBS, aims to nearly double its assets under management to more than $1 trillion by 2030. This will be driven primarily by its wealth management business, which helps customers invest and plan their finances. The bank also plans to step up integration of technology and artificial intelligence while forging new partnerships to reach more customers. Here's Shi Tse Koon, the bank's group head of consumer banking and wealth management.
6: There's also a lot of interest in investments into Asia. So we also see wealth flowing into Asia. So therefore, for us, when I set this target of $1 trillion, it is really also garnering that rise of wealth in Asia. And actually, that in itself does build on what Singapore has very successfully done over the last few years, not just building a financial hub, but actually a wealth hub with the setup of family offices, trust.
25: This comes as demand for wealth management services is set to grow across the Asia-Pacific region. DBS says it is using technology for faster onboarding of customers and to provide more personalized financial advice. It's also using AI to reduce manual tasks and free up more time for financial advisors to focus on their clients. To support its next phase of growth, DBS plans to hire over 600 frontline advisors and platform engineers by 2028. You can get all your business news as it breaks on CNA 938 and CNA.Asia.
3: Taking a look at traffic, there's been an accident on the SLE towards BKE after Upper Thompson Road. Avoid lane 1. There's also a vehicle breakdown on the ECP towards City after Marine Parade.
7: Witnessed an accident? 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
2: Welcome back to The Big Question on CNA 938 with me, Andrea and Rani. So we heard from Nikhil and Bjorn about their experiences with the World Cup. Bjorn is, of course, the owner of Muddy Murphy's, which has been screening every single match from day one. And then Nikhil, who is our CNA reporter, has been covering the matches extensively, but not just the matches, but also the culture that surrounds the World Cup tournament here in Singapore, right?
3: Yeah, that's right. The stories behind the scenes, the businesses, the people watching, the teams that they're supporting.
2: That's right. Quite an enviable job. But it also meant that both of them, much like many other people who have been watching the World Cup, it involves a lot of sleep deprivation, sleep adjustments, also eating at 2 a.m. To keep the bellies full for the matches. So for the past month, indeed, many football fans have been staying up in these wee hours, changing their routines, sacrificing quite a fair bit. Now that the tournament is coming to an end, let's talk about what that may have done to our bodies. So today we're asking, once every 4 years, is the World Cup sacrificing your routine? R. Lim sent us a message saying, it's all worth the lack of sleep.
3: I don't believe that.
2: He says, for me, I do not support any league clubs, so football games are only limited to the World Cup. Hey, same here. Having said so, my season starts with the first match that Argentina plays and ends when their tournament ends. So I suppose less sleep for you.
3: Yeah.
2: Because we don't know what's going to happen in the final. Seeing how they never give up, R says, it gives the more motivation in life. So you see, it's not just about football. It's what it represents, watching these players, right?
3: Yeah.
2: And they are real tough athletes to be able to do this.
3: Some of them.
2: Well, tournaments, I think, are just really long and very, very exhausting for the athletes. But it's also quite exhausting for us, right?
3: I think it's also been exhausting for them because they've been playing across 3 countries and traveling between games.
2: Yeah, exactly. So keep the comments coming. Once every 4 years, is the World Cup worth sacrificing your routine? 963-11938 is the number to text us or call, or you can also send us a voice note. For now, though, we want to learn how we can fix our routines, go back to the way things were. Yes, after a month of disrupting it. So joining us now is Dr. Naras Lapsis, a senior dietitian, sports dietitian, and chief clinical officer at Chi Longevity. So he knows what he's talking about. Dr. Naras, good to have you back on the show. First and foremost, have you been catching the World Cup matches? Who are you supporting?
11: Well, you know, with a bit of Viking origins that I've got, it's been Norway. I've got to follow my my fellow Northern Europeans.
2: Yeah, and how did you feel about their performance? Were you really rooting for them to go all the way?
11: I was, absolutely. And look, they got very close, hey?
2: Yeah, they did. They did. We will applaud them. Also, Erling Haaland's souvenirs from the World Cup.
12: He became such a fan favorite.
2: Not to mention the souvenirs he brought home as well. Okay, so Dr. Naras, it's going to be an interesting time for us. I think it's going to take some time for many of us to readjust to life before the World Cup. But before we do that, can we try and understand how much can a month of irregular sleep affect our health? I mean, is it something that we can quickly bounce back from, or does it, you know, build up over time and then we pay the price in installments?
11: Yeah, well, I think that first of all, if you have just one or two nights of compromised sleep, the human body is very resilient and you can really take it in your stride. But once we start bringing it over days and weeks, you're absolutely right. There is a bit of a price to pay. And some of us will have noticed it. You know, it may be that mood is a little different, or your ability to get up and exercise or to exercise the same way as you used to might be a little bit compromised. Cognition, we think that we're coping really well, but actually maybe we're down a couple of notches. And these things are real. And there's also metabolic implications, and our glucose control can change. Some people might have even noticed that their appetite has changed. It's very interesting. When you're tired, the body knows it, and it turns on signals to be a little bit more hungry, and it tones down signals to feel full. And so these are the things that start to accumulate once we're talking about several days in a row or weeks in a row. And now we're now at that 1 month down the track. And I've got to say, it's payback time now.
2: Oh, dear.
12: I guess, I mean, no one will be able to get over this sleep debt then. So for someone who has been staying up regularly throughout the World Cup, what would you say is the best way to get back into their healthy routine?
11: Look, we can, and I think we need to start with sleep. Our sleep has been compromised. And it doesn't take too long before the body starts to think, and we start to think, that staying up late is kind of like the new normal. And what we have to do, it's going to be a little bit like paying back a credit card debt, of paying it off in little bit by little bit. We can't fix this overnight. Yeah. So there's a few key things that I think that we all need to think about. I'll give a few. Number one, we've got to start anchoring the time in which we get up again and start to establish a morning routine that's the correct routine for us. It's very, very important. Once we do that anchoring, then that circadian clock, that sleep-wake cycle, has a place to sort of get back to some kind of equilibrium. So that one, number one, very important. Number two, if we can get some outside light once again. Human body is amazing, and morning light sends signals to the brain to get these clocks back into the right stead. So get up, get outside, spend a few moments outside. We also want to get our eating patterns back in the same rhythm that we used to have. Because when you're staying up late, maybe sleeping in on a Saturday or a Sunday, breakfast is pushed out. Getting the routine of the eating patterns back in the right timing also makes quite a difference. And if we've let exercise fall away a little bit, we need to start to bring it back again. Because when it comes to getting good sleeping patterns, there's the circadian clock, but then there's also this thing called sleep pressure. And when we build that sleep pressure back up from doing the exercise again, we're going to find it easier to transition back to sleep at the right time. And then one more, caffeine. Have some of us been leaning a little bit more on the caffeine? And so now we have to take stock of that and start to bring that back too.
12: Kind of like recovering from jet lag?
11: It's a little bit like recovering from jet lag. And in fact, that's a good point, because if some of us start to binge sleep on a Saturday morning and a Sunday and say, well, I'll catch up and I'm going to do it that way around, it's like putting yourself on a 3-hour time zone change between Singapore and Australia, right? And so you're going to be suffering a real social jet lag. So we have to do this in little bites. It's going to take a few weeks.
2: Yeah. So that's sleep. Before I ask you what a reasonable timeline is to start seeing recovery, I want to talk about reintroducing exercise, like you mentioned, as one of the key things to sort of reset the system a bit, right? Now, I think there are certain personalities that will go straight back into the hardcore stuff, going to the gym, lifting heavy, going for, you know, extreme cardio, things that they think, because I think the mindset here is, oh, I'll just, you know, go the way I do cold turkey, I'll go the opposite direction and go extreme to, you know, punish my body almost to go into reset mode. And I think that may not be the wisest thing. I mean, what's the progression? What should be the progression when reintroducing exercise after something like this, a month of, you know, warped sleep and exercise and nutrition, or even recovering from jet lag, like Ronnie said?
11: Yeah, I think it's a little bit like I had said about the binge sleeping and trying to catch up rapidly. It's no different when it comes to exercise. If you go in too hard too soon, and also depending on your age, you're risking injury. If your cognition is not quite so sharp because you're a little bit tired, you can make mistakes depending on the kinds of exercise or sport that you do. So it could be a little bit dangerous. So again, I think people, we need to be a little bit savvy here, is accept the fact that bodies have taken a bit of a toll, and be nice to ourselves and ease our way back in. And it doesn't mean that you don't work hard. Do the work, right? But stay within the confines of what's sensible, because otherwise all you're going to do is you're going to wear yourself out and your resilience is going to take a further hit. And that's not what we're trying to do. We're trying to build it back up again.
12: So we definitely have to be careful before jumping back into heavy exercise. But another big part also of watching football, and another habit that many people tend to pick up during this time, is late night binging. Many people have been snacking late into the night while watching the matches. I guess it's also a kind of way of like staying awake. You just keep popping things in your mouth. Mm-hmm. But does eating at those late or very early hours have any lasting impact?
11: Well, first of all, they're calories that we didn't need. And we know that when people are sleep deprived, that could amount to an extra 300 or 400 calories in a day. And across a month, maybe some of us might have noticed that the belt buckle is getting a little bit tight. So those extra calories find their way in. And as I had said, the body is asking for it. I'm tired, so I need some energy, keep me going here. And very few people are going to be reaching for carrot sticks at 2 o'clock in the morning. It's going to be, you know, it's going to be snack food. You know, let's be honest about this. And then maybe for some people, it, you know, it accompanies a few drinks too, who knows? So, and we do pay the price for that. Our body is meant to be resting and, you know, is meant to be resting and sleeping. And here we are trying to digest food late into the night. Our body's metabolism isn't designed for these things. So first of all, the late nights are going to be stopping. And so then that snacking is going to slow down and stop anyway. So that will be gone. But I think really where it comes into play is getting your standard eating patterns back as soon as you can. So if you used to get up in the morning and eat your usual breakfasts, this is the time to reintroduce that, because that's going to set the tone for the right eating patterns moving forward. And then we just accept that what was done, and now I need to step away from it. What we don't want is to say, oh, well, those packets of crisps seemed really good at supper at 11 o'clock, and we keep the party going. It's time to stop now.
2: Okay, so therein lies the big question, right, Dr. Naras? Can there be a healthy way for us to let this once in every 4 year event, the World Cup, disrupt our routines? Is there such a thing, or is that just elusive and we'll just have to deal with either sacrificing the routine or just not staying up for the matches and catching the highlights later the next morning?
11: Look, I think that, as we said, once in every 4 years, the social connections, the positive vibes that we get from something like this, it's good news. Of course we want to do it. But looking forward, if somebody wants to manage things a little bit better, maybe pick some of the key games. Maybe don't stay up every single night. Maybe have some different snacks and don't always go to the quay or to whatever it is that you're really enjoying, and finding a little bit of modicum in between. That might make the difference.
2: Yeah. So
11: compromise.
2: No Maggie at 2 a.m., ladies and gentlemen. That's not a good choice. Marg, we have one message here to end off our conversation here, Dr. Naras. We have one from Marge who says, I am a football fan once in 4 years. Yes, whatever the sacrifice, it is worth it. Exhausting, but those moments watching the match is not something you only share with those around you, but also with the people around you at the same time. It was exhilarating. He went to the US-Canada matches as well at the sports bars in different cities. So well done. I think for some people, if you can handle it sustainably, like Dr. Naras says, there is a healthy way to enjoy the World Cup at once every 4 years.
25: For sure. It's all about finding the balance.
2: That's right. Dr. Naras, it's been fantastic to have you on the show. We're hopefully inspired to have a healthier 2030 World Cup. Thanks very much for joining us.
11: Thank you very much.
2: That's Dr. Naras Lapsis, Senior Dietitian, Sports Dietitian and Chief Clinical Officer at Chi Longevity. This has been The Big Question. We do this every Thursday at 8 a.m. So if you want a topic to cover here on the show, send it in 96311938. The 9 o'clock news coming right up.
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2: It's Andrea Heng with Rani Samtani this morning. Thanks very much for joining us on the Morning Report. GovTech is set to cut 93 staff from its workforce in the first phase of restructuring.
25: It's part of a two-year transformation to a new operating model. We make sense of the transition this hour.
2: Good morning. The latest headlines at 9 a.m. here on CNA 938. U.S. President Donald Trump says Iran will be defeated very soon. He's reportedly leaning towards expanding the military operation as both sides engaged in a fifth straight day of tit-for-tat strikes. Mr. Trump claims Iran wants to meet with the U.S.
32: They want to settle so badly. They don't like what we're doing. And they do want to settle. We'll find out whether or not we settle with them or we just finish it off.
2: Meanwhile, Iran has signaled the door to diplomacy is still open. Its top negotiator stressed that Tehran's national security depends on preserving what he calls Iranian arrangements in the Strait of Hormuz. It added that talks do not amount to compromise. In the latest attacks, the US fired missiles to disable an oil tanker bound for an Iranian port. It said the unloaded vessel tried to violate the US blockade that was reinstated just a day earlier. Tehran claims recent US attacks have killed 7 Iranian soldiers. On its part, Iran has been striking back at American targets in Bahrain, Oman, Qatar, and Jordan. Hussein Banai is Associate Professor of International Studies at Indiana University. He tells us what Washington's next move might be and whether it can change the course of the conflict.
15: Well, I think what we're seeing right now is an escalation in rhetoric, whether it'll level up to the level of military attacks on those very sensitive sites again. It remains to be seen, but it's very clear that the president wants to signal that he's willing to open a new phase of this war. If the first phase was to demonstrate that Iran has very few defensive capabilities when it comes to withstanding attacks by the United States and Israel, in the second phase, the U.S. wants to demonstrate that it can really break down Iran to its knees, as it were, if it does not compromise when it comes to the control of the strait. Of course, the Iranian

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1: Expected heat stroke on Tuesday. It follows an even hotter day earlier this week when temperatures reached 35 degrees and more than 100 people were hospitalized. Forecasters say scorching conditions are expected to persist through the rest of this week. Heatstroke alerts have also been issued across large parts of Japan, with temperatures soaring past 38 degrees Celsius in some areas.
2: The Ebola outbreak in the Democratic Republic of Congo continues to spread at a rapid pace. Cases now top 2,000, with over 750 deaths. Authorities are calling it the fastest growing outbreak on record. The World Health Organization, or WHO, warns that the scale of contagion could be 2 to 4 times larger than what official figures suggest. CNA's Julie Yu has more.
3: A group, the Doctors Without Borders, has called for an urgent scale-up in the medical response. This, as the WHO said, that 80% of new cases originate from unknown sources of transmission. The UN Health Agency adds that more than 100 healthcare workers have been infected with the virus since the outbreak was first reported in mid-May. While complicating efforts to contain the illness, a growing strike among healthcare workers. They're unhappy over unpaid salaries and bonuses, as well as tough working conditions. There is currently no effective treatment or vaccine against the Bundibugyo strain of Ebola, though the first clinical trial to treat the illness began this week. Two drugs are being tested, showing promise in early trials against viruses that cause a hemorrhagic fever, such as Ebola. But it could take many months before clinical tests show whether they're effective against the Bundibugyo strain.
1: Keir Starmer has answered questions by parliamentarians for the last time as British Prime Minister before he formally steps down on Monday. Normal political tensions were largely set aside during a gentler 50-minute session, culminating in a standing ovation from both sides of the House.
4: Every Prime Minister knows when they take up the torch that the day will come when they have to pass it on. That day has come for me. This is the end of my political journey. In 6 years, went from historic defeat in 2019 to historic victory in 2024. And in 2 years in government, I leave the country in better shape than I found it. I am proud of everything that we have achieved.
1: Mr. Starmer is due to hand over power to Andy Burnham. He has promised his wholehearted private support as his Labour Party prepares for a new chapter under Mr. Burnham's leadership. It will follow a special party conference tomorrow where the former Greater Manchester mayor will be officially confirmed as the new Labour leader.
2: Back home, the Auditor General's office has flagged several public agencies in its over possible falsified approvals, questionable quotations, and irregular records in its latest annual audit. In some cases, millions of dollars were involved. The reports say such practices undermine audit integrity and cast doubt on the authenticity of official records. Police reports have been filed involving several public agencies. The government says it takes the findings seriously and has taken more steps to address the lapses. The AGO audited the government's financial statements as well as the financial statements of 3 statutory boards, 4 government-owned companies and 2 other accounts.
1: Disbursing housing grants to applicants who were ineligible and overpaying contractors for patrol and enforcement work that was not done. Those are among the lapses uncovered at the Housing and Development Board. The findings are among several possible irregularities uncovered across public agencies last financial year, including possible overpayments, contract management failures, and revenue lapses. CNA's Nikhil Khattar reports.
5: At the HDB, the AGO found issues with how applicants' eligibility across 3 schemes related to housing grants were checked. As a result of the lapses, flats were allocated and grants dispersed to ineligible applicants. The agency was also found to have overpaid nearly $10 million

0: $1 million for patrol and enforcement work that was not properly carried out, if at all. It also wrongly approved almost $25 million in season parking applications and renewals, and under-collected an estimated $1 million across nearly 11,000 commercial vehicle transactions. In response, HDB says it has introduced additional checks on residential addresses against the Immigration and Checkpoint Authority's records and has taken steps to recover wrongly given out grants. It will also tighten eligibility checks and roll out a revamped season parking system by 2027. Formal warning letters over contractual breaches have been issued and contract requirements have been strengthened. Also under scrutiny is the Education Ministry, after auditors flagged possible falsified approval emails for officer appointments. MOE says it has since dismissed the officer responsible. MOE explains that its manual approval process was vulnerable to unauthorized changes. It has since introduced monthly independent checks and plans to automate the process by the end of next year. The National Cancer Centre Singapore building project, completed in 2022, also saw multiple lapses. Approvals were obtained only after works had started, while some fees were not calculated according to standard procedures. This resulted in an estimated overpayment of more than $360,000, along with $2.2 million that were not properly substantiated. The Health Ministry said it will recover overpayment where necessary by the end of this year. It will also strengthen contract management processes to ensure procedural changes are approved before implementation. The report also called for stronger grant management by the Skills and Workforce Development Agency. Auditors found weaknesses in how some training grants were approved, paid, and monitored. In some cases, grants were dispersed despite incomplete documents, while concerns were raised over possible abuse of course funding. In response, SWDA says it will review the cases and recover grants where warranted.
1: And that's the bulletin. I'm Andrea Hing with Rani Samtani. Get headlines anytime on CNA 938 and CNA.asia.
2: Some congestion for drivers to watch out for. There's an accident on the BKE towards PIE after Bukit Panjang Road. Avoid lane 1. There's also a vehicle breakdown on the PIE towards Tuas after the BKE exit. And also watch out for an accident on the AYE towards Tuas after West Coast. Avoid lane 3.
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2: We're heading for days of thundery showers here in Singapore. Expect isolated showers this morning and some thunderstorms later tonight. Temperatures ranging between 25 to 34 degrees Celsius.
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1: Welcome back to the Morning Report. Good to have your company. This Thursday, the 16th of July. It is quite a hectic time that we're having with the World Cup. So much is happening. There is the France versus England match on Saturday morning.
7: Right.
1: Saturday night, Sunday morning. And then the big one, the final between Spain and Argentina.
7: On Monday morning,
1: you can bet we will be giving you those details and the score updates, plus a little analysis, a little wrap of what the World Cup has been this time around. At the same time, there'll be something that we want to take a look at next week as well. And that is... apart from, of course, the World Cup wrap, some good news to start your day off, as we always do on Monday. For now, though, unfortunate news from the local front. On the local front, our government's tech arm, GovTech, is planning to let go of 93 staff. It's part of what it calls the first stage of a phased transformation. Now, this is a two-year exercise, and it's meant to help GovTech shift its focus from project delivery to product ownership, which eventually will affect up to 9% of its workforce, spanning about 3,900 people.
2: GovTech Chairman Chen Kaifeng stresses that the move is not driven by artificial intelligence, nor is it a cost-cutting or downsizing exercise. GovTech operates digital services such as SingPass, ScamShield, and Parents Gateway. To make sense of this transformation, we have with us Felicia Romley, Managing Consultant of Tech and Transformation at Robert Walters Singapore. Thank you, Felicia, for making the time to speak with us this morning.
10: Hi, thank you for having me as well.
2: So firstly, I want to ask, what exactly does this mean from shifting from project delivery to product ownership? What does it actually change how people's jobs look from day to day?
10: Right. I actually feel that the shift from project-based model to a product-based model, it's actually referring to changes in terms of how we look at completing projects. So it used to be a one-off project, and now instead of doing that, we are looking at an overall long-term solutions. So a lot of these companies are changing its workforce because they have to change through the different business needs of the companies, and probably some of the delivery and coordination work in project and vendor management may be reduced or probably be integrated to other teams, actually.
1: Okay, so GovTech itself also called this a transformation exercise. And from what you've described, it really does sound like that, and less so of a layoff exercise. But yeah. At the core of it, Felicia, how different is it really from what we've seen happen elsewhere in tech? Because, you know, we hear the term layoff as part of transformation. It still, you know, shocks us, right?
10: Yeah, of course. I think any layoff exercise is complex and challenging, right? But I think the intent is different, because with a lot of tech layoffs that we've seen so far, it might not necessarily be a transformation per se, because companies are actually looking into changing the structure of how they work because of market conditions, because of profitability pressures, right? But with what GovTech is doing right now, they have to transform, you know, to actually meet the demands of how AI should go ahead in the future. So they are redesigning the workforce solutions so then it could actually meet the demands of how AI is going to come to the picture to help, you know, with automations, with, you know, getting our work to be simpler in the future.
1: Okay, Felicia, the other question that I have in mind is, because it's GovTech, because it's a government agency, at the back of our minds, we can't help but think, you know, if a government agency needs to transform and can't withstand the pressures of being in tech, which does result in some layoffs, then what more the private sector, right? So is this one of those indicators that the sector itself is a very, you know, big pressure cooker that even government agencies can't withstand?
10: I think it's not really, creating a benchmark for other companies to follow through in the future. In actual fact, we've already seen these changes happening with private sectors before public sector had to kick in to follow through with the transformation, right? I think in actual fact, GovTech has doing it is doing a lot of good changes with technology adoption, with how businesses should look into transforming their business as well. So I believe actually their approach, it demonstrates how important actually this transformation are. And I think what a good thing that they set precedent to is actually the support that they give through this transformation exercise. They actually support the employees in terms of going through that meaningful transition, with career transition assistance, with personalized career coaching, with job matching support, which is not probably, can be seen in private sectors.
2: Does this mean that workforce planning didn't keep pace with where technology was headed? Or could it be a scenario where they didn't have to lay off people and maybe retrain them instead?
10: Right. I think it's part of the digital transformation, right? When what we call digital transformation start, everyone was hiring, everyone was trying to, ramp up the transformation journey by actually preparing a good skill set, a good technical capabilities internally. And maybe some companies tend to overhire through those transformation journey, right? But right now, I think digital transformation is going through to a mature stage in which workforce solutions has to change. Part of it is, of course, retraining the current capacities. And if they can do so, of course, anyone would want to retain their employees as well, right? But unfortunately, I think it's just part of, the changes that they have to be doing to follow through with what the market is going ahead with. And workforce solutions changes is just a small part of it. I think a lot are happening internally, which can't be seen in the eyes of, job seekers or employees in as a whole.
1: Mm. Felicia, I also wonder if, this is always on hindsight, right? So, to the average person, the question becomes, why didn't the company plan properly earlier, right? Why did they overhire? Could they not have configured or calibrated their hiring process such that it is sustained so that they don't end up overhiring? Or is this something, what you talked about, digital transformation, companies needing to let go of staff or retrain them as they transform, is that going to be a new normal?
10: Definitely going to be a new normal to look into the practices of the companies in the future, right? I think everyone makes mistakes. Like they might overhire, they might actually, do something of a different practice from normal of how it looks like, of how we as an employee look at it, right? But I think, of course, the expectations on employers nowadays has been lifted up because be it public or private sector, they have to change the way that they want to plan the workforce solutions in the future. So instead of course, relying on just, what company or organizations could give you in terms of career development, I think as individuals, we have to also see how I can actually position myself better to secure, or to retain my positions over here, because everyone now is double heading. Everyone now is, had to develop their career further to actually follow through this new models, right? So I think it's not something that's alarming, actually, but I think it's just a change of mindset.
2: What does this tell us about the current state of the job market right now? Specifically, if a public sector and a private sector tech worker lose similar jobs for similar reasons, would they land in very different places?
10: I would say I think it really depends on, your own personal view of how you want to develop your career and what is your career aspirations, right? I think In regards to losing the same job or actually losing the same opportunity of what they had previously, yes and no, right? Because project management and vendor management still has to go through. It is part of the essence of how a digital transformation could work. But it's just they're changing the way they do it, right? They have to be agile. They have to also adopt AI and automations. So we as a job seekers or employees, basically, we have to also develop ourselves to follow through that trends. So actually, a lot of job seekers nowadays, they've gone through, additional courses. They took on like AI courses. They took on data analytical courses just to be relevant to whatever is happening in the market, right? And with the government support that, you know, you can actually get from, you know, the trainings and also the additional benefits, you could definitely pull it through. But just follow through whatever is happening in the market, right? Read through the news, read through the trends of how tech companies are evolving.
1: I also wonder if this is going to make people, especially job seekers, fresh grads namely, is this going to make them shy away from joining the tech sector because of the nature of, you know, the cyclical transformations that companies have to go through?
10: Of course, I would be lying if, you know, it's not a challenge, right? In actual fact, I think a lot of fresh graduates nowadays, they are indeed feeling the pressure, right, of being able to deliver a certain level of expectations without having any experience, right? I would highly encourage them to just push through, you know, getting the right level of internships, you know, push through by actually learning, you know, more with online capabilities, you know, with how the trends are moving away. So they should not be scared that, you know, they will not secure an opportunity, but I think just push it through and just be motivated. Eventually they'll get something in hand.
1: All right. We'll leave the conversation there, Felicia. Thanks very much for helping us understand the ins and outs of labor movements when it comes to the tech sector. Really appreciate your time. That's Felicia Romley, Managing Consultant for Tech and Transformation at Robert Walters, Singapore.
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1: First, there was the Super Bowl halftime show, and this time we have the World Cup having its own version of a halftime show, and the star-studded lineup just got better with this guy added to the list. And I was like, baby, baby, baby, oh, I can't Yes, Justin Bieber is set to join Madonna, Shakira and BTS for the first ever World Cup final halftime show. Also newly confirmed for the lineup are Nigerian singer-songwriter Burna Boy and Venezuelan classical conductor Gustavo Dudamel. Now, a performance curated by Coldplay's Chris Martin is in store as well. The entire set is going to last 11 minutes. Pretty exciting, yeah. I have to say.
12: I am excited for it.
1: It's kind of bringing that American flavor to the World Cup. And if anyone knows how to put on a good show, it is the Americans.
12: Legally Blonde is coming to Singapore and the cast just got even more exciting. Singapore Repertory Theatre has announced that Pierre Peng and City K are joining the local production of the Broadway and West End hit musical.
1: Legally Blonde is one of those pop culture cult things from the 2000s. And I'm really heartened as a millennial to see that, you know, they've picked up something non-Shakespearean.
12: Yeah, yeah.
1: It's a very accessible story. Yeah. Everyone knows Legally Blonde, right? So I think it'll be a fun one.
21: To a Mbappe! Simply irrepressible! Here's Dembele. Ousmane Dembele has hit the bottom corner. And France are heading for the final four.
12: France, they are now through to the semi-finals after a composed 2-0 victory over Morocco. The tournament's first quarter-final saw a goalless first half with French striker Kylian Mbappe's penalty kick saved by Morocco keeper Yassine Bono. Now Mbappe redeemed himself, scoring the opening goal of the game in the 60th minute with a sublime shot from the edge of the penalty box. Le Bleu saw the net again just 6 minutes later with another goal by Ousmane Dembele, and the match ended 2-0 in favour of France. The result ends another remarkable World Cup run for Morocco, while France will face either Spain or Belgium in the semi-final. You like this band, I know.
1: Yeah, I do.
12: Yeah. Okay, so that is the, well, unofficial victory song for England. And the song, if you don't already know what it is actually Wonderwall by Oasis. Now, during the celebrations, however, English midfielder Jordan Henderson found himself getting injured. As England sealed their victory after the final whistle, English midfielder Jordan Henderson was seen vaulting over the sidelines and landing awkwardly on his wrist. Henderson was seen being stretched off from the field amid the celebrations. Fortunately for Henderson, he has undergone surgery for his injured wrist.
1: Really? I thought he would be out of the World Cup because of that injury.
12: I think maybe you need more of your legs than wrist.
1: That's true, I suppose.
22: And that's it. That brings us to the end of our weekly Trend Watch. It's something that you can catch every week on The Morning Report with me, Andrea, and Hai Rianto. Till the next one.
23: 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Understand Asia.
1: It's 9:30, time for the latest headlines. From the CNA newsroom, I'm Andrea Hing with Rani Samtani. US President Donald Trump says Iran will be defeated very soon. He is reportedly leaning towards expanding the military operation. Both sides have engaged in a fifth straight day of tit-for-tat attacks in a battle for control over the Strait of Hormuz. Mr. Trump claims Iran wants to meet with the US.
24: They want to settle so badly. They don't like what we're doing. And they do want to settle. We'll find out whether or not we settle with them or we just finish it off.
1: Iran's top negotiator, Mohammad Bogir Golibov, has signaled that the door to diplomacy is still open. He stressed Tehran's national security depends on preserving its so-called Iranian arrangements in the Strait of Hormuz, but also that negotiation at this stage does not amount to compromise. President Trump has now threatened to hit Iran's power plants and bridges next week. US media also say he's been briefed on options to force Tehran to surrender. These include sending ground forces to occupy Iran's oil hub of Karg Island or bombing Iran's underground nuclear sites. From Washington, D.C., Kate Fisher reports on the factors President Trump is weighing before expanding U.S. military options in Iran.
0: It is a huge amount to consider in terms militarily. You know, that would be a lot more costly for the United States. They've already got depleted resources following this military operation. Diplomatically as well, already there is very little support from European allies for this war, and it's unlikely that this would make them like it anymore. Of course, Gulf allies are already bearing the brunt of the retaliation from Iran because of the military bases of the United States that they house on their territory. So that's a consideration. And then perhaps the biggest one of all is domestically, the political impact of this. This war is already very unpopular here in the United States, as is the price of petrol when people are filling up their car. And of course, that would likely to go up again if there's more military action. And people simply don't want to see American soldiers going onto Iranian territory. And Donald Trump knows he has elections in November for many of his Republican lawmakers who will be up for election and re-election. And many of them will be putting pressure on him because they don't want to have to defend this war when they're talking to constituents.
2: European Commission President Ursula von der Leyen has announced a drone deal with Ukraine aimed at boosting joint production of key battlefield equipment. She said the deal will combine Ukrainian ingenuity and European industrial capacity. It will also accelerate the development and production of next-generation drones and counter-drone systems.
3: The point I'm making is that we need to combine our strengths. Together we can work on joint production, on making all of the components of the system work.
2: Ukrainian President Volodymyr Zelensky described the deal as a historic step in EU-Ukraine relations. Kyiv has signed similar agreements with 9 other countries across Europe and the Middle East, leveraging its drone expertise developed during its ongoing war with Russia. The latest deal comes as Ukraine pushes to expand its domestic defense industry to fill a shortfall of weapons against Russia. Mr. Zelensky said his country could start producing American Patriot missiles by the end of the year under a U.S.-backed deal.
1: Thailand has outlined 4 benchmarks to gauge progress in Myanmar following talks between ASEAN foreign ministers and their Myanmar counterpart in Bangkok on Sunday. The meeting was part of a so-called calibrated re-engagement approach to advance ASEAN's 5-point consensus through dialogue. Thailand's foreign minister Sihasak Pongkrekew laid out the indicators, which are greater humanitarian access, reduced violence against civilians, continued inclusive dialogue, and a more conducive environment for national reconciliation. These include developments involving Myanmar's former leader Aung San Suu Kyi. Mr. Sihasak said ASEAN's special envoy held separate talks with Myanmar's military-backed negotiators and some rebel groups who said there's no military solution to the civil war. An estimated 100,000 people have been killed and millions displaced since the 2021 coup. From Bangkok, Jeremy Koh reports on relations between Myanmar and ASEAN.
4: ASEAN had long insisted that Myanmar make progress on its 5-point consensus before being allowed to participate at the political level. Now, that's the bloc's main roadmap for resolving the crisis, and it includes the immediate cessation of violence and constructive dialogue among all parties towards a peaceful solution. By saying that releasing political prisoners and making positive developments regarding Aung San Suu Kyi are needed to create a conducive environment for dialogue and national reconciliation, they are effectively making it more specific as to what goodwill and constructive dialogue under the 5-point consensus would look like in practice. But whether this approach yields any progress remains to be seen. Because these are not new ASEAN conditions, but they could be concrete examples of confidence-building measures that could signal Myanmar's willingness to engage meaningfully in the peace process.
2: Time for a look at your Asia business update. The Bank of Korea, or BOK, has raised interest rates for the first time in more than 3 years. The base rate has been increased by 25 basis points to 2.75%, in line with expectations. The policy change comes as an AI-driven chip boom adds to persistent price pressures and faster-than-expected economic growth. Economists expect another rate hike by the end of the year. Inflation in South Korea jumped to a 2.5-year high in June, exceeding the central bank's target for a 4th straight month. BOK Governor Shin Hyung-song previously warned inflation was expected to remain elevated for some time due to high oil prices from the Iran war. That's against the backdrop of strong economic growth with expansion in the first quarter at the fastest pace in more than 5 years. Rising home prices and elevated household debt are also giving policymakers more room to move. With South Korea joining the region's tightening cycle, the focus now turns to the impetus behind higher rates across Asia. Asia economist at Morgan Stanley, Derek Kam, has more on the central bank's concerns.
6: We think the interest rates are likely to hit up across most of the Asian economies. But the underlying reason for those interest rate hikes will matter a lot. So a couple of months ago, we were sort of expecting that interest rates will go up. But for the reason that, you know, we are dealing with currency depreciation, we're possibly dealing with higher inflation because of the energy shock. And so central banks would have to actually, you know, hike interest rates in a pro-cyclical manner, as we would call it. But now, I think fast forward a few months, we are seeing that there's actually stronger underlying demand trends. And if central banks are having to react to that, that will actually mean that they're tightening in a counter-cyclical manner, which will have very different implications for how we view things going forward.
1: And moving on now, Asia-Pacific stocks are taking a beating this morning amid concerns over inflated tech valuations and an escalating conflict in the Middle East. Chip stocks are seeing heavy selling amid AI jitters. South Korean chip giant SK Hynix is seeing whiplash after jumping nearly 9% yesterday as investors lock in profits amid growing worries over AI spending. Taiwanese chipmaker TSMC also scheduled to release earnings today. It's expected to log a fifth straight quarter of record earnings, thanks to the AI boom. Net profit is forecast to surge almost 60% in the second quarter on the back of improved revenue growth. The company is the world's largest manufacturer of advanced AI chips and is a key supplier to Nvidia and Apple. Its market cap is now double that of Samsung Electronics and has helped to boost Taiwan's benchmark index, which is now the fifth largest in the world. AI has been one of the year's strongest market themes as spending moves beyond model developers. Dina Ting, head of Global Index Portfolio Management at Franklin Templeton, explains where investors should be looking next.
7: So when looking at AI investment, it has multiple different layers, right? Right now, after the creation of the model and the intelligence, it has been moving upstream into the actual infrastructure, whether that's semiconductor or memory, the computing power to support that. There are different factors at play. On one hand, there is the inflationary pressure because there are shortages on the memory, right, on the high bandwidth memory that is needed to power this. But at the same time, you see on the productivity gains that you're expecting to get, but those productivity gain comes at a price as well, right? But because using those AI tokens cost money as well. I think a lot of people and a lot of companies right now are still in the discovering phases, and we still haven't reached that layer where you can actually quantify the actual business benefit from it outside from the technology sector, right? If you look around, AI adoption could be across multiple different sectors and industry, depending on how it is being implemented. So I think there's still a lot of these check and balances in terms of productivity, but you do see early gains in terms of productivity just on your day-to-day, in terms of ability to summarize, ability to do research, but the key is whether that really translates into an actual profitability and productivity gain. It's still to come, but at the same time, it's actually an opportunity, right? Where to see AI moving forward? Where is that next phase of spending that investors should look into?
2: Police in Singapore are warning of a rise in phishing scams impersonating courier companies. At least 43 cases have been reported since last month, with victims losing more than $259,000. Scammers posing as delivery firms like Ninja Van and J&T Express contacted their victims through text messages or email. They claimed parcels cannot be delivered because of an invalid address. They then direct victims to fake websites to pay a small redelivery fee. Some victims unknowingly had their bank cards linked to digital wallets, leading to unauthorized transactions. Police are urging the public to verify delivery messages, use the Scam Shield app, and report suspicious activity immediately. And that's your business update. You can get business news as it breaks on CNA 938 and CNA.Asia. Looking at traffic on the roads, there are roadworks on PIE towards Tuas at Paya Lebar Road exit, and there is a vehicle breakdown on the PIE towards Tuas after Eng Neo Avenue, avoid lane 4.
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22: It's been good to have your company here on CNA 938 on the Morning Report. If you are starting to make plans for the weekend, here is something you might be interested in. There's a lot of buzz about this new movie by Chris Nolan. It's called The Odyssey. And you're looking forward to it, aren't you, Rani?
2: I am. I actually want to watch it. It's an all-star cast. Mm-hmm. It's Christopher Nolan. It's bound to be like massive filming. Like, yeah, you want to see the big scenes that he's probably done.
22: Quite literally epic proportions. So Shaw Theatres in Singapore is going to screen The Odyssey on 35mm film. Now, this is quite special because it means you get to view it in a very different quite literally dimension. By the way, Shaw's Theatres is the only cinema in Southeast Asia to do this, the 35mm film. The Odyssey is also the first movie to be shot entirely on IMAX film cameras because Chris Nolan does as Chris Nolan does.
2: He's an artist.
22: He's quite extra, some people say. Some people, not me.
2: Those are the most successful people. Yeah. Just saying. It's the ones who are extra are doing amazing.
22: That's true. And they stand out for all the best reasons. So The Odyssey's the Odyssey is based on that epic Homer tale of the same name. And the movie, like Rani said, is an all-star cast. Yes. So
2: we
22: who is
2: Matt Damon, Tom Holland, Anne Hathaway, Robert Pattinson, and Lupita Nyong'o.
22: I think Tom Holland, Mrs. Tom Holland is in it as well.
2: Yeah, Zendaya.
22: I'm excited to just watch it for the fact that it is an epic film.
2: Yeah.
22: I've seen the trailers. I'm not sure how I feel about an American sounding Greek lead.
2: I get it. I get also that you probably didn't watch the trailer and be like, oh my gosh, such a cool storyline.
22: No.
2: It's more of, this is a really cool cast.
22: Yep.
2: This is Chris Nolan taking on a very interesting story.
22: Yep.
2: That you wouldn't really expect to be made into such an epic movie.
22: Right. And also, I think there's been so much controversy about the film already before it even starts screening. You were telling me earlier off air about the story, The Odyssey.
2: Christopher Nolan, don't listen to it.
22: Actually could sound like. Tell us about that.
2: Okay, so I was watching a video on Instagram just yesterday where the cast was being interviewed and the person interviewing them said, you know what? The storyline for The Odyssey kind of sounds like Finding Nemo.
22: Because the dad's trying to find his way to his son.
2: And the son is trying to find the dad. Oh. And they have to go through the water. And
22: you know, it might be that Finding Nemo was based on The Odyssey, if you think about it
2: that's
22: way.
2: True.
22: Because it is Homer we're
2: historic.
22: Talking about.
2: Yes. This is historic.
22: So are you going to watch it in 35mm?
2: I don't know if I'll watch it in 35mm because I'm working this weekend. So I don't have time.
22: Oh, that's right. That's fine.
2: About you?
22: I don't know if this is worth an IMAX for me, but it's Chris Nolan and he shot it on IMAX too. I mean, I think the last Chris Nolan IMAX film I watched was probably the Batman film.
1: The Dark Knight Returns.
2: That's a good one to
1: that
2: watch.
1: That was a really good one. One of the best Batman films, I think.
2: I agree.
1: Yeah. So you can
2: after
1: catch...
2: that it was all downhill.
1: I know. What did you think about Inception though? I thought that was a bit of a mind boggler, right?
2: I love Inception.
1: Yeah.
2: I think I've watched it 2 to 3 times.
1: Yeah.
2: Just to try and figure out if the top does stop at the end.
1: So did you watch the whole film, rewatch the whole film just to get to that part?
2: Yeah, also because I mean I'm a Leo fan.
1: Ah.
2: And I mean I love
1: So that means you must have watched The Revenant then.
2: I did watch The Revenant,
1: that,
2: yes.
1: I'm sorry, that put me to sleep and I was on a plane.
2: It
1: so
2: was,
1: I was already sleepy.
2: It was
1: sleepy.
2: A difficult watch, I will admit.
1: Yeah.
2: But I wanted to get through. I'm a movie buff. I want to watch
1: You are a movie buff. Glad we have you on the show to talk about this. So I don't know if I'm going to catch it on IMAX, but I definitely will catch The Odyssey. Part of me wants to reread the book before watching the film.
2: Ooh.
1: Do you know what I mean? Just to get freshened up.
2: But then what if you're setting yourself up for disappointment? Because the movie is almost never like the book.
1: I know. And you know, the closest thing to a book adaptation that I've personally watched in recent history is Dune. Because I read Frank Herbert's Dune before I went to watch the movie. The first one, still the best. Second one was...
2: I agree.
1: But the world building, I think Denis Villeneuve did a good job with the world building.
2: Okay, that's
1: per
2: a
1: the
2: good
1: book,
2: sign.
1: Per the book.
2: Okay,
1: yeah.
2: I didn't read the book, I will admit. I just watched the movie.
1: You think The Revenant was hard to get through? The book Dune is a tough...
2: I can
1: read.
2: Imagine because also the movie can be very slow at times.
1: Yes, it's a lot of Frank Herbert's world building. He really takes his time to paint the details of the kind of world he was trying to paint in your mind. Much like J.R.R. Tolkien, with The Lord of the Rings. The reason the books are thick is not so much the adventure itself, but the...
2: I'm sorry, I couldn't get through
1: setting
2: those books.
1: I didn't either.
2: I didn't make it past chapter
1: I didn't either.
2: One.
1: I just spoke to a whole bunch of LOTR nerds, and that's how I found out. But
2: they're
1: a
2: special kind of people.
1: They are. But they get they understand it and they get you sucked into that whole world, don't they?
2: I get it.
1: Okay, so The Odyssey is going to be screening in Singapore. If you want to catch it in 35mm, the place to do it is at Shaw. Alrighty, we are about to check on out of here. It is Rani's second and last day with us for the foreseeable future.
2: For this week,
1: that's right.
2: Fingers crossed,
1: she'll be back to cover one of us. In the meantime, want to check in on markets right now, the Asian market specifically, following a pretty positive finish on Wall Street, 9:49 a.m. Let's see how Asian markets are faring. And drumroll, please, we have the Kospi plunging 7% this morning. The Nikkei 225 down 3.2%. We see the Shanghai Composite also down 1.3%. STI not too badly beaten. It's down about 0.3%. ASX 200 in Australia down 0.2%. On the other flip side, the Hang Seng Index is gaining some traction, rising 1.6%.
2: A softer than expected U.S. inflation report has eased pressure on markets and reinforced hopes that the Federal Reserve can afford to stay patient. But beneath the surface, the investment landscape is becoming more fragmented. Central banks are no longer moving in sync. AI investment is reshaping industries across multiple countries, and investors are increasingly looking beyond the biggest U.S. technology names for the next source of returns.
1: So in the meantime, we have some data fresh off the press. June's CPI for the U.S. came in softer than expected. Fed Chair Kevin Warsh suggested also at the same time that AI may not necessarily be inflationary. Does that fundamentally strengthen the case for a prolonged Fed pause, or will sticky services, inflation and geopolitics be the argument for caution? That's what we asked early on Open for Business, Dina Ting, Head of Global Index Portfolio Management at Franklin Templeton.
10: I think there is a balance here. While it does give Fed a bit of a breathing room, it doesn't completely offset all the inflation risks that we've been seeing. So part of the inflation is quite sticky. You've seen all the tariff-related And even the AI related one, right? If you're buying a computer right now or anything, or even a phone, things are getting more expensive. So those are part of the more sticky inflationary driver. The energy, I think when you have that CPI, it was during the truce, right? And a couple of days later, the war is back on and the oil price has moved quite a bit. So while it does give them a bit of a breathing room, the interest rate hike is probably more likely than not to happen sometime this year. And part of that is because investor needs to be justified for like all the different volatility. So the expectation for the interest rate hike is really going to happen is more likely than not.
1: Okay. We took a look at your notes, Dina, and in them you say investors should pay close attention to diverging global central bank policies. And this has been going on for most of the last couple of years. As Japan, Europe, Brazil, and parts of Asia move in different directions, where do you see the biggest opportunities as well as risks for global equity investors?
10: They don't always diverge in the same way that it has been diverging right now. So there was period, if you recall, the global financial crisis, things are moving a bit more of a lockstep. And the divergence that we see right now and the opportunity where investors can potentially look for is pretty divergence as well. So if you look at Brazil, for example, yes, they are the beneficiary for commodity and energy, but they are also a player in the electrification. And I think what people need to realize is the impact of oil shock is not the same as what it was back in the many, many decades ago, right? Because now there's alternative sources of energy, although it's still a big part, but they're not the only part of the energy. So countries such as Brazil, who is more playing on both ends of it, right? The actual additional energy versus like the newer sources of energy, and the fact that they are coming down in terms of the interest rate cycle could potentially benefit in that front. And then if you look across to Asia, you have countries such as South Korea and Taiwan, who has been the beneficiary of the upstream move of the AI spending, where you need to spend on the memory and the semiconductor chips and then the whole ecosystem. And one thing that makes this a little bit more durable is the fact that these are capital intensive industry. And these companies has been a leader with a significant moat around it. So it's something that cannot be solved by just launching a new company or like throwing money at it, because there's the expertise as well. And then there's the ecosystem. So we're talking about the manufacturing, the test, the packaging, the equipment around it. So it's not something that is easily replicable. So that's why the opportunity sets that investor can look at is a lot more divergence, because each of the country now is becoming more unique. You see a dispersion of return. If you look at year-to-date return, right, the US is at 10%, but then you see South Korea, at some point, I think it was 100%, less so now. But then you have Taiwan as well, kind of in between, and you see Brazil movement as well. So, and whenever investing in international market, the other piece that you need to pay attention for is how the currency impact is to your home base, right? So there's quite a bit of factors that will play into where investor could build a more resilient portfolio.
1: That's Dina Ting, Head of Global Index Portfolio Management at Franklin Templeton, bringing us to the end of the show. Earlier, we had the big question where we asked you, once in every 4 years, is the World Cup worth sacrificing your routine? Thanks for all the comments. They're still coming, by the way. What did Linus say?
2: So Linus said it was absolutely worth it. All the best players on the same stage, all the future young talents also on show. It's when the entire world celebrates together. That's very true. It really is a uniting sport. Mm-hmm. He also said you get to see lesser countries showcase their abilities and talents, make some upsets like Cape Verde.
1: Now everyone knows where Cape Verde is because of the World Cup.
2: Yeah, that's true. And it's a competition, he said, to show who is the best in the world. and no other competition comes close.
1: That's right. My vote for a player of this tournament goes to Vozinho.
2: Ooh.
1: The goalie that made it happen for Cape Verde, I think. Clean sheet.
2: And everyone's, well, social media favorite, Erling Haaland.
1: Oh, yes. And his taxidermy souvenirs from the World Cup. I can never get over that. Thanks for joining us on the show today. We will be back with more tomorrow. And for the big question next week, we're still, it's an open call. We still want to know what you want us to talk about. 96311938. Tell us on WhatsApp. You have a good day ahead. And Rani, I'll see you next time.
2: I'll see you soon.
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16: 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Nuclear fusion.
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23: 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Now, Mind Your Money with Cheryl Goh.
5: Very good morning to you. 10 o'clock on this Thursday, the 16th of July. Welcome to Mind Your Money with me, Cheryl Goh. Now, coming up, AI spending is rising fast, but bigger budgets don't always mean better results. How can companies invest without locking themselves into costly decisions? Also, on Open for Business, European stocks have looked cheap for years, but is the long-awaited catch-up in value finally coming? Well, we're going to find out. But first, here's the news. U.S. President Donald Trump says Iran will be defeated very soon. He is reportedly leaning towards expanding the military operation as both sides engaged in a fifth straight day of tit-for-tat strikes. Mr. Trump claims Iran wants to meet with the U.S.
24: They want to settle so badly. They don't like what we're doing. And they do want to settle. We'll find out whether or not we settle with them or we just finish it off.
5: Now, meanwhile, Iran has signaled the door to diplomacy is still open. Its top negotiator stressed that Tehran's national security depends on preserving what it calls Iranian arrangements in the Strait of Hormuz, adding that talks do not amount to compromise. Now, in the latest attacks, the U.S. fired missiles to disable an oil tanker bound for an Iranian port. It said the unloaded vessel tried to violate the U.S. blockade that was reinstated just a day earlier. Tehran claims recent U.S. attacks have killed several Iranian soldiers. Now, on its part, Iran has been striking back at American targets in Bahrain, Oman, Qatar, and Jordan. Hussein Banai is Associate Professor of International Studies at Indiana University, and he tells us what Washington's next move may be and whether it can change the course of the conflict.
0: Well, I think what we're seeing right now is an escalation in rhetoric, whether it'll level up to the level of military attacks on those very sensitive sites again. It remains to be seen, but it's very clear that the president wants to signal that he's willing to open a new phase of this war. If the first phase was to demonstrate that Iran has very few defensive capabilities when it comes to withstanding attacks by the United States and Israel, in the second phase, the U.S. wants to demonstrate that it can really break down Iran to its knees, as it were, if it does not compromise when it comes to the control of the strait. Of course, the Iranians think that the control of the strait is something that they won in the first phase, so they have to demonstrate resilience in the face of these escalations. The big gamble that the Iranians could make is that they make their military positions safeguarding the strait vulnerable to American

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1: Forecasters say scorching conditions are expected to persist through the rest of this week. Heatstroke alerts have also been issued across large parts of Japan, where temperatures are soaring past 38 degrees Celsius in some areas. Now, cities in Europe have been baking under record temperatures amid a ferocious heat wave. One factor pushing the mercury up is the rapidly melting glaciers that are dumping massive amounts of fresh water into the North Atlantic. Now, a group of international scientists have sailed off to Greenland to study how the melting glaciers there could be pushing the region to a critical climate tipping point. The News Desk reports.
2: A team of about 80 scientists and crew are sailing on a polar research ship to Greenland, along with a high-tech submersible. They're going to see if the island's rapidly melting glaciers could disrupt a major Atlantic Ocean current system, and with it, Europe's climate. The RSS David Attenborough departs Britain after the country in Western Europe just experienced the hottest June on record. That disrupted power supplies, shut schools, and caused excess deaths. It aims to understand how the glaciers melt and break into the ocean and the impact this has. Sam Smith is an operations engineer at Britain's National Oceanography Centre.
3: Greenland is melting five times faster than it was in the 1990s, and it's sort of looking at all that fresh water and how that plays a part in affecting the fjords around Greenland, as well as then the sort of wider torrents in the Atlantic and things. So the observation data we're looking to collect will then be used in the sort of modelling process that will then go forward for looking at predictions on climate change and things like that.
2: Captain Matt Neal underlines just how critical the mission is.
4: The weather forecasting has actually got worse and less predictable, which probably would indicate that the modelling is starting to become out of whack with what's happening on the ground. So it's even more important than ever during these very dynamic times that we are out there and gathering the data and improving the models.
1: And still in your news, we are looking at how French lawmakers have passed a landmark bill in support of assisted dying following years of debate. It will now be reviewed to determine if it complies with the French constitution before being enshrined into law. CNA's Arnold Gay has the details.
5: The legislation will give adults with incurable illnesses the option to receive a lethal dose of medication under strict medical conditions. Patients will either self-administer the lethal dose or be assisted by a medical professional if they are physically incapable. Now, those with severe psychiatric or neurodegenerative disorders will not be eligible. Opinion polls show that French support for assisted dying has grown over the past 20 years, but opponents of the legislation warn the bill runs in opposition to human dignity and puts pressure on the elderly and infirm.
1: And still in your news, we're looking at how President Tharman Shanmugaratnam says Singapore and Malaysia have a role to play in driving ASEAN's economic potential in areas such as green energy and the digital economy. He says both sides are committed to upholding the rule of law and avoiding geopolitical blocs. Now, the president spoke to reporters from Singapore as he wrapped up his state visit to Malaysia. CNA's Aslam Shah reports from Kuala Lumpur.
6: Singapore and Malaysia's relationship has grown stronger and matured. That's how President Tharman described the ties between the two nations. He says the meetings with Malaysian leaders were a true meeting of minds, but he noted that stronger cooperation comes at some cost. He highlighted the ongoing mega projects like the Johor-Singapore Special Economic Zone and the RTS Link.
7: There'll be some businesses in Singapore that lose out. Some services industries will lose out, but others will gain, and on the whole, both countries will be winners. This is real win-win. But we have to accept that with the larger win, there'll be some small losses, and that's a very mature way of thinking about a bilateral relationship.

0: future. On international issues, the president says both are firm on the rule of law. He pointed to the cooperative management of the Strait of Malacca. This, he says, is a prime example of upholding international maritime law, ensuring the critical waterway is free and open for global trade. Beyond maritime security, the president stressed that both countries are keen to tap ASEAN's potential on green energy and the digital economy. And as global trade fractures, he says both nations are actively engaging all powers rather than choosing sides.
1: And we are very keen now, in a world that's becoming more divided, to diversify ASEAN's links, our own individual national links, as well as our regional links with the rest of the world, and to avoid at all costs falling into the geopolitics of blocs, either US-led bloc or Chinese-led bloc. We've got to participate with all the major players, the major powers, as well as the middle powers in all regions of the world.
0: Looking ahead, President Thurman says governments and businesses are only part of the equation. He expressed a strong hope to build on youth and cultural exchanges, ensuring the next generation develops the same social affinity that previous generations enjoyed.
2: CNA's Aslam Shah there, wrapping up your news with me, Cheryl Goh. 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Ten ten on this Thursday, it is the 16th of July. Let's do a check on the roads for you. Seems like there's a vehicle breakdown on the Central Expressway towards the SLE after Merchant Road. And we've got a vehicle breakdown on the AYE towards MCE at Portsdown Avenue exit as well. Some roadworks happening on the AYE towards Tuas after Tuas West Drive. Please avoid lane 1. And we have got roadworks on the PIE towards Changi after Jalan Yunus. Please avoid lane 4. As always, do be patient. Drive carefully.
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2: And weather-wise today, thundery showers mainly over the northern, western and central parts of Singapore coming out later this afternoon. Rains, but no respite from the heat. Temperatures still hitting a high of 34 degrees Celsius today.
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5: Now, Mind Your Money with Cheryl Goh.
2: That's right. Welcome to Mind Your Money with me, Cheryl Goh. Now, Singapore businesses are being encouraged to invest more boldly in AI, even as costs rise and every technology dollar comes under greater scrutiny. So how much should companies realistically spend? Which upgrades are worth paying for? And how can they avoid locking themselves into costly decisions? Well, we're going to unpack all of this today with Seth Raven, who is founder and CEO of Rimini Street, about building an AI-ready balance sheet while keeping cash flow and flexibility in view. Seth joins me in the studio. Seth, really nice to have you with us.
6: Thank you, Cheryl. Great to be here.
2: So, you know, for a large Singapore company that's looking to become more AI-ready, I mean, all of us, most companies have some form of AI embedded into their infrastructure already. But what you know, where should the money for that investment come from if they're looking to ramp it up even more?
6: Right. Yeah. Well, first of all, Cheryl, I think you got to look and say 40% of the operating budget should be set aside for innovation.
2: 40%.
6: Okay. Absolutely. Yeah. And the 40%, in order to get that out of the budget, companies need to stop spending on things that they don't need. And when we say don't need, there's three rules that I put. Okay. If it doesn't lower the total operating costs of the business, if it doesn't provide for better profitability, or it doesn't enhance competitive advantage, businesses need to stop doing it.
2: Okay, so don't, if it doesn't lower your total operational cost, doesn't help you get better profit or enhance your competitive advantage, then it shouldn't be for you. But when you say 40% on innovation, it's not just AI, right? You're talking about any kind of innovation in general.
6: Well, innovation is so much bigger than the AI that everybody is sick of hearing about, that somehow AI is going to solve every problem of the world.
2: Yeah.
6: But that's just not true. AI is only one tool of innovation, and there are several others. And so when we think about a bigger innovation, doing upgrades, migrations of software from one version to another is not in itself innovation. And that is a huge change we need to get through the business community.
2: Yeah. Okay. And with the big tech spending at a scale that most companies cannot match, right? How should a CIO or CFO decide what a responsible AI budget looks like realistically, Seth?
6: Well, I think if they're able to reduce their total daily operating expenses down to 60% of their budget and free up that 40% for innovation, the way you do that is you stop paying the vendors for their annual maintenance fees, you buy third-party support available from Rimini Street and even other players, and at the same time, you decide that you're going to use your software longer. The dates that are expirations of these software products are created by the software companies. Mm. They have nothing to do with how good or how long that software can be used. And if you extend the life, just like extending the life of your car, you will be able to afford all the innovation that you want. And that is a discipline and it's a methodical approach. And so companies should not think that it's a choice between their daily operations or AI and innovation. They can do both.
2: Yeah. And also, I think that so don't let the vendor set of pressure you to think into thinking there's a kind of like a deadline for, you know, when your software can be used, as long as it works for you, right? Or as long as you can, you know, extend it into your daily operations.
6: Well, can you imagine buying a new car and 3 years later, the manufacturer comes to you and says, we've decided there's a new version and we're not going to support this one anymore and you have to trade it. Meanwhile, you say, I could drive this another 10 years. Yeah. There's no problem at all. Yeah. This is the difference between the vendor's vision and what a consumer and a company have to do. Yeah. And whether you're running a small business, a medium business, or a large, these focus areas of how to get the right amount of spending and the right focus is the same for any of those businesses.
2: So as long as the systems still work, you don't have to, you know, subscribe to that upgrade if you don't need it, right? Okay. So there's a recent HubSpot survey that found that 64% of Singapore businesses do use AI in their daily workflows, but only 18% have reached that more advanced or autonomous kind of usage. What does that gap tell you about where companies are getting stuck? Because we know we all hear about it, right? People are just using AI to write emails even.
6: Well, there are people who think that they're using AI in their business because they're helping them with their calendar and they're automating their calendar.
2: Yeah.
6: That is not the kind of AI that lowers total operating costs. We need to think about the systems and processes that run a business or a government entity every single day. And that's what we do. We come in, look at what their processes are, and we really focus on AI last, not AI first, because you can fix processes. You can then automate, which is different than AI. That's where you're actually running processes that don't require thinking. And then you get to AI, and you can look at that in a much more economical fashion. It is not AI first.
2: Yeah, and it's not AI for AI's sake. It's AI so that you can, you know, achieve what you said about, you know, lowering your costs overall, achieving better profitability and all that, right?
6: Well, that's the focus. Yeah. And I think if businesses really come down and look at what they're spending on and they get very focused on it and very disciplined, they can afford everything they want and they don't have to go back to their boards or their investors and get additional money because they can afford it within their existing budget.
2: Yeah. Okay. So our budget 2026 did include more support for companies adopting AI. How can businesses make use of that support in a meaningful way without allowing the availability of funding to drive any investment decisions when it comes to AI?
6: Well, a lot of excitement in the region. Obviously, Singapore competing with Indonesia and Malaysia, the whole region competing to become digital hubs, creating the jobs of the future, creating great opportunities for the countries because everyone is afraid if they don't do this, they're going to fall behind. So it's great that the government is trying to partner with business and universities. We have to create the skills for the jobs for the future. And this is just a very, very exciting time. I would not waste money by trying to do AI before you understand what it is you're attempting to achieve. Mm. If you stay focused on those three initiatives I said, and you don't waste money and time doing other things, it's easy to get distracted. You will be able to move forward in a meaningful way and use the government's resources in a much more constructive way than if you just jump into it.
2: Yeah, definitely. And are there some warning signs that, you know, a cloud upgrade is, like you said, being driven more by the vendor's timetable, the need for the vendor to, you know, bring in more money than the company's business needs?
6: Well, I think this comes down to when you look at your business, whether you're running a small business or large business, you have to look at what it is that each of these supposed upgrades or migrations will bring to you. You must do an ROI analysis to make sure that the return on the investment is strong. And you have to be able to identify what are the key benefits that will drive your business. Yeah. And if you can't find benefits worthy of what the cost will be, you need to say no. And you need to have the confidence to move on to your own roadmap. Yeah.
2: It's basically, it's like resisting any sales pitch, right? It's the same thing.
6: Exactly.
2: Don't take on more than you need. Okay. But when does it make sense, Seth, for a company to extend the life of its existing systems? Or when is an upgrade or platform change really a better investment?
6: Well, most of what you're seeing today, when we talk about ERP, think about it just as the big systems that run the processes that run a business. Most of those processes are very stable. They're not changing. We still have to pay people. We still have to invoice people for things we sell them. We manufacture goods. Those processes generally are not changing. What we're doing now with AI and other new technologies is we're changing the technology we use as the tools to administer those processes. Mm-hmm. And so we can continue to use these core processes for years and years to come. And that's what we're really trying to convey to business is don't get moved into changes for change's sake, right? Really do the analysis. And if it makes sense for your business, do it. If you can't find a good reason, don't do it and use the people, time, and money for a much better usage.
2: Yeah. And when you said ERP earlier, you were referring to enterprise resource planning. Is that right?
6: It's a terminology that we use in the industry, but a lot of people in business don't really understand. That just means all the processes that we use to run a business every day.
2: Okay. Because in Singapore, we have another ERP also stands for electronic road pricing.
6: Yes, so exactly.
2: Just want to make that clear for our listeners as well. Okay. So Seth, many AI projects show promise in a pilot, but struggle to move beyond that, right? It somehow, you know, dies a natural death. What evidence should a CFO ask for before committing to more money to extend the life of these projects?
6: Well, you know, every new technology goes through phases.
2: Yeah.
6: We are really still in the playing phase. We're playing, we're learning how this technology works. Yeah. And so it doesn't necessarily mean just because it works in the laboratory doesn't mean you're going to make it work in the real world.
2: Yeah.
6: And the difference that we look at is what we call change management.
2: Okay.
6: It is not easy to take something and a piece of technology. You have to roll it out. You have to train people how to use it. It changes the way people do their jobs. And if you don't have good change management, as you said, it could just up and die and no one knows what happened. It just didn't work.
2: Yeah.
6: And you're seeing the statistics are very high that these projects fail because we're jumping before we know what we're doing. And that's why we're saying not AI first, AI last, after you fix processes.
2: Okay.
6: Right.
2: I think companies need to kind of, it's a bit of a mindset shift, right? Because everyone's caught up in this AI wave. So everyone wants to be part of it. But so that there's a bit of a FOMO going on, right? They fear that they're going to miss out if they don't adopt it. But I think what you said about being AI last, it makes it a lot more objective, right, the approach.
6: Well, I think that's what everyone needs to hear because we're caught up in the cycles. Even governments, they're very, very, as we said, nervous that they're going to be left behind. And so everybody's running around saying AI, AI is what'll solve everything in the world. Mm-hmm. AI is one tool. There are many tools in modernization and innovation, and we need to understand it's a much broader set of things. If I fix a process that used to take 12 steps, and now I can make it work in 6 steps, and I can do it in half the time with half the labor, that's innovation.
2: Yeah.
6: I didn't need AI for that. I just needed to do the hard work of looking at the process.
2: Yeah.
6: And that's what we mean by there are steps to be done that companies can take today without investing one bit in AI.
2: Mm, okay. And as companies add AI tools on top of their cloud and core business systems, how can they still preserve flexibility and avoid a new form of vendor lock-in?
6: Well, I think the world is shifting to a much more decentralized set of software tools, the capabilities for companies to do their own customization, their own software even, have changed dramatically. So the world, when you look at it, there's a reason why. Look at the big software companies of legacy. The IBMs down 25% yesterday alone in one day. You've got the Oracles, the SAPs. You've really got these companies, even Salesforce. You've got them down 50% in their price points in the stock. There's a reason for that. Investors are looking and saying, I don't understand what companies are going to pay these other vendors for in 5 years versus what they're going to do themselves or new vendors. So the world is very turbulent right now in the world of technology. And this is why we come in and we tell a company, take a deep breath, look at what you're doing, figuring out what works, what's not working. Focus on the business issue, what is not working, and then we can look at solutions to that. But don't think that AI, that's like starting with the answer before you know what the problem is.
2: Yeah. So always identify an area, an issue, something that needs to be improved or to be solved, right? Like approach it from that problem-solving kind of angle and see how AI can play a role in that.
6: Yeah. Don't get pressured into the AI game, AI everything. And as you said, the FOMO is real. Because the pressure, boards, everyone is saying, what are you doing in AI? What they really should be saying is, what are you doing to innovate your business? Mm. What are you doing to drive down total operating costs? Because if you have a good product, if you don't have the lowest operating cost, you will not be able to drive a profit and sell against your competitors.
2: Yeah. So at the end of the day, it's actually quite simple, right? It's all about reducing your costs, increasing your competitive advantage, and just getting a leg up of your competitors. So it doesn't have to be that complicated when it comes to using AI.
6: That's correct. Yeah. And because they have the skills and the capabilities, even with their organization today, they could make great strides on innovation before ever spending at all on AI.
2: Yeah. Okay. And Seth, Singapore wants AI to complement workers rather than simply replace them. Obviously, it's a nice sentiment, right? But I mean, the reality on the ground is that we are hearing that there are layoffs and people are losing their jobs because of AI and because of restructuring. But as companies plan for the next 3 to 5 years, how should they balance productivity gains with AI with the job design, reskilling, and redeployment of human talent?
6: Right.
2: Yeah.
6: The reality is, of course, every government wants to put its workforce to work in higher paying, higher skilled jobs. That's how we build a stronger middle class. That helps economics for every country. And so the reality is, yes, some jobs will go away. We will automate some jobs. AI as intelligence will replace some jobs. But we're going to create so many new jobs that it's very, very exciting. But it's not going to happen very smoothly if we don't get the people trained. There's a lot of workforce down in this part of the world in Southeast Asia. We need to get them trained for the jobs of the future. And if we do that in a partnership between government, education, and private industry, we will have an amazing transformation where we will move people up to higher paying jobs and they will have a better life. They will buy more in the consumer world. That is how you build a strong economic base.
2: Yeah. Okay, Seth, before we just wrap up today, if there's a final thought or tip that you would like to leave with our listeners regarding this use of AI and the management with their vendors, what would it be?
6: AI is an amazing tool,
2: yeah.
6: But do not rush to deploy it before you know what you're doing. Take a deep breath, stand back, use it effectively, but look at all the other things you can do for innovation beyond just AI.
2: Yeah, definitely. Very well said. I can't go a week on this show without talking about AI, but today has been really, really intriguing. So thank you so much, Seth, for sharing all these insights with us. I really appreciate it. We've been speaking today on Mind Your Money to Seth the Raven, who is founder and CEO of Rimini Street. If you want to find out more, their website is RiminiStreet.com, RiminiStreet.com. Seth, thank you so much for coming on Mind Your Money.
6: Thank you much.
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2: It's 10:30 on CNA 938. Your news now with me, Cheryl Goh. Now, U.S. President Donald Trump says Iran will be defeated very soon. He is reportedly leaning towards expanding the military operation. Now, both sides have engaged in a fifth straight day of tit-for-tat attacks in a battle for control over the Strait of Hormuz. And Mr. Trump claims Iran wants to meet with the U.S.
11: They want to settle so badly. They don't like what we're doing. And they do want to settle. We'll find out whether or not we settle with them or we just finish it off.
2: Iran's top negotiator, Mohammad Bagagolibov, has signaled that the door to diplomacy is still open. He stressed Tehran's national security depends on preserving its so-called Iranian arrangements in the Strait of Hormuz, but also that negotiations at this stage does not amount to compromise. Now, President Trump has now threatened to hit Iran's power plants and bridges next week. U.S. media also say he has been briefed on options to force Tehran to surrender. Now, these include sending ground forces to occupy Iran's oil hub of Karg Island or bombing Iran's underground nuclear sites. From Washington, D.C., Kate Fisher reports on the factors President Trump is weighing before expanding U.S. military operations in Iran.
12: It is a huge amount to consider in terms militarily. You know, that would be a lot more costly for the United States. They've already got depleted resources following this military operation. Diplomatically as well, already there is very little support from European allies for this war, and it's unlikely that this would make them like it anymore. Of course, Gulf allies are already bearing the brunt of the retaliation from Iran because of the military bases of the United States that they house on their territory. So that's a consideration. And then perhaps the biggest one of all is domestically, the political impact of this. This war is already very unpopular here in the United States. United States, as is the price of petrol when people are filling up their car. And of course, that would likely to go up again if there's more military action. And people simply don't want to see American soldiers going onto Iranian territory. And Donald Trump knows he has elections in November for many of his Republican lawmakers who will be up for election and re-election. And many of them will be putting pressure on him because they don't want to have to defend this war when they're talking to constituents.
2: Now, European Commission President Ursula von der Leyen has announced a drone deal with Ukraine aimed at boosting joint production of key battlefield equipment. And she said the deal will combine Ukrainian ingenuity with European industrial capacity. It will also accelerate the development and production of next-generation drones and counter-drone systems.
13: The point I'm making is that we need to combine our strengths. Together we can work on joint production, on making all of the components of the system work.
2: Ukrainian President Volodymyr Zelensky described the deal as a historic step in EU-Ukraine relations. Kyiv has signed similar agreements with 9 other countries across Europe and the Middle East, leveraging its drone expertise developed during its ongoing war with Russia. Now, the latest deal comes as Ukraine pushes to expand its domestic defense industry to fill a shortfall of weapons against Russia. Mr. Zelensky said his country could start producing American Patriot missiles by the end of the year under a US-backed deal. Now, Thailand has outlined 4 benchmarks to gauge progress in Myanmar following talks between ASEAN foreign ministers and their Myanmar counterpart in Bangkok on Sunday. The meeting was part of a so-called calibrated re-engagement approach to advance ASEAN's 5-point consensus through dialogue. Thailand's foreign minister, Sihasak Phongkhetkyu, laid out the indicators, which are greater humanitarian access, reduced violence against civilians, continued inclusive dialogue, and a more conducive environment for national reconciliation, including developments involving Myanmar's former leader, Aung San Suu Kyi. Mr. Sihasak said ASEAN's special envoy held separate talks with Myanmar's military-backed negotiators and some rebel groups, who said there is no military solution to the civil war. An estimated 100,000 people have been killed and millions displaced since the 2021 coup. From Bangkok, Jeremy Koh reports on relations between Myanmar and ASEAN.
14: ASEAN had long insisted that Myanmar make progress on its 5-point consensus before being allowed to participate at the political level. Now, that's the bloc's main roadmap for resolving the crisis, and it includes the immediate cessation of violence and constructive dialogue among all parties towards a peaceful solution. By saying that releasing political prisoners and making positive developments regarding Aung San Suu Kyi are needed to create a conducive environment for dialogue and national reconciliation, they are effectively making it more specific as to what goodwill and constructive dialogue under the 5-point consensus would look like in practice. But whether this approach yields any progress remains to be seen. Because these are not new ASEAN conditions, but they could be concrete examples of confidence-building measures that could signal Myanmar's willingness to engage meaningfully in the peace process.
2: And that is your news with me, Cheryl Goh. Headlines anytime on CN8938 and CN8.Asia. All right, let's get into your Asia business now on CN8938. The Bank of Korea, or BOK, has raised interest rates for the first time in more than 3 years. The base rate has been increased by 25 basis points to 2.75%, in line with expectations. The policy change comes as an AI-driven chip boom adds to persistent price pressures and faster than expected economic growth. Economists expect another rate hike by the end of the year. Inflation in South Korea jumped to a 2.5-year high in June, exceeding the central bank's target for a 4th straight month. BOK Governor Shin Hyun-sung previously warned inflation was expected to remain elevated for some time due to the high oil prices from the Iran war. Now, that's against the backdrop of strong economic growth, with expansion in the first quarter at the fastest pace in more than 5 years. Rising home prices and elevated household debt are also giving policymakers more room to move. With South Korea turning to or joining the region's tightening cycle, the focus now turns to the impetus behind higher rates across Asia. Asia economist at Morgan Stanley, Derek Kam, has more on central banks' concerns.
15: We think the interest rates are likely to hit up across most of the Asian economies, but the underlying reason for those interest rate hikes will matter a lot. So a couple of months ago, we were sort of expecting that interest rates will go up. But for the reason that, you know, we are dealing with currency depreciation, we're possibly dealing with higher inflation because of the energy shock. And so central banks would have to actually, you know, hike interest rates in a pro-cyclical manner, as we would call it. But now, I think fast forward a few months, we're seeing that there's actually stronger underlying demand trends. And if central banks are having to react to that, that will actually mean that they're tightening in a counter-cyclical manner, which will have very different implications for how we view things going forward.
2: Still in your business news, Asia-Pacific stocks are taking a beating this morning amid concerns over inflated tech valuations and an escalating conflict in the Middle East. Now, chip stocks are seeing heavy selling amid AI jitters. South Korean chip giant SK Hynix is seeing whiplash after jumping nearly 9% yesterday as investors lock in profits amid growing worries over AI spending. Taiwanese chip maker TSMC is also scheduled to release earnings today, is expected to log a fifth straight quarter of record earnings thanks to the AI boom. And AI has been one of the year's strongest market themes as spending moves beyond model developers. Dina Ting, head of global index portfolio management at Franklin Templeton, explains where investors should be looking next.
16: So when looking at AI investment, it has multiple different layers, right? Right now, after the creation of the model and the intelligence, it has been moving upstream into the actual infrastructure, whether that's semiconductor or memory, the computing power to support that. There are different factors at play. On one hand, there is the inflationary pressure because there are shortages on the memory, right, on the high bandwidth memory that is needed to power this. But at the same time, you see on the productivity gains that you're expecting to get, but those productivity gain comes at a price as well, right? But because using those AI tokens costs money as well. I think a lot of people and a lot of companies right now are still in the discovering phases, and we still haven't reached that layer where you can actually quantify the actual business benefit from it outside from the technology sector, right? If you look around, AI adoption could be across multiple different sectors and industry, depending on how it is being implemented. So I think there's still a lot of these check and balances in terms of productivity, but you do see early gains in terms of productivity just on your day-to-day, in terms of ability to summarize, ability to do research, but the key is whether that really translates into an actual profitability and productivity gain. It's still to come, but at the same time, it's actually an opportunity, right? Where to see AI moving forward? Where is that next phase of spending that investors should look into?
2: That is your business news as it breaks on CNA.Asia. All right, 10:41 on this Thursday, the 16th of July. On the roads, accident on the SLE towards the CTE after Woodlands Avenue 2. Please avoid lanes 2 and 3. And we've got heavy traffic on the CTE towards AYE between Bukit Timah Road and PIE Changi, as well as at PIE Changi exit. As always, please do be patient. Drive carefully. It's Mind Your Money here on CNA 938, and you're with me, Cheryl Goh. The European stocks have looked cheap for more than a decade compared with the US, but even with Euro area growth still sluggish, major banks including JP Morgan, Goldman Sachs and UBS are raising their targets for European equities. Well, the question is whether this is finally the year that the valuation gap starts to close, or whether it is another false dawn driven more by sentiment and currency than fundamentals. Well, earlier on Open for Business, Andrea Hing and Rani Samtani spoke with Laurent Lacue, who is founder of The Macro Butler, on whether Europe's long-running discount is a genuine opportunity or a value trap.
17: Well, I think there are many reasons for the valuation gap between the US and Europe. The first one is that the US dollar remained the reserve currency, and so for many international investors, it's easier to invest in US equities than in other equities outside the US. Second is the structure of the index itself. The US, as you just say, gathered all the mega big tech companies of the world, which are trading at high valuation compared to Europe, which is still dominated by, I would say, a legacy industry in all kind of sectors like banking, industrials, and cyclical. So all this are the reason for, I would say, a structural discount between US and European equities. There are also other reasons, and it's also the risk. And here I would put on top the policy risk. Given the uncertainty related to the European economy, I think that many investors are still reluctant to invest in Europe.
18: Mm. And we're going to get into the psychology of that a little later on. But in the meantime, if we take a look at the projections from various corners of the ring, we're looking at the IMF projection of growth in Europe at just 1.1% this year versus 2.3% for the US. But then at the same time, you have JP Morgan, Goldman Sachs, UBS all raising their projections and targets for the Stoxx 600. What are they betting on here? What are they seeing that we are not, Laurent?
17: Well, I think that one reason that major investment banks are raising their target for European equities is also because for many European investors, bonds are not really an alternative in investing because of the risk linked to government debt. So I think that clearly in Europe, more than elsewhere, there's a shift from public asset into private asset. And that's what is driving, in fact, the performance of European stock for the time being. And as well, I would say that the rebound in the cyclical sector, like industrials or related commodity-related sectors, are also a big tailwind for valuation of European equities in particular. And once again, and additionally to this, you have kind of massive government spending, especially in aerospace defense, which is also driving the valuation in this sector and industrials in general.
2: So are you saying that the weaker dollar and rising defense spending has been driving those shifts, or are there multiple expansion and currency effects that could reverse this?
17: Well, I would say that it's more domestically, investors in Europe are reallocating out of bonds into equities. So this has been a driver for European stock performance. And the second driver has been that we have seen, I would say, a regain of interest globally for cyclical sector over the past few weeks. And clearly, Europe is still where all these old industrial giant or energy and commodity-related giant are listed. So that's what driving, I would say, the interest in some European equities in particular.
18: Okay. So there's a split somewhat between Europe's buzzing peripheral and emerging bourses, and then there's its underloved mainstays, and you noted some of them earlier. Which markets are actually seeing inflows right now in Europe, and why are investors more willing to bet on the periphery rather than the core? I mean, is it down to, you know, investors looking at only what's, you know, sexy in a way?
17: Well, I would say that, there's also a geopolitical risk inside Europe. We know that Europe is not really one Europe. We know that there's political uncertainty, especially in France and Germany and the UK. So this has also impact on how investors allocate their funds inside European equities. I would also say that the other markets of Europe are, I would say, the place where the smaller mid-cap companies are listed, where the growth is usually higher than for the heavy big-cap companies. So I guess that this is also a reason that we have seen some interest in these other markets, like the Netherlands or Denmark, because that's where, in fact, most of the growth stocks of Europe are listed.
18: For an investor already overweight in the U.S. and Asia, does adding European equities now offer genuine diversification, or is this just fresh exposure to political risk in France and the industrial weakness in Germany?
17: Well, I would say that, yes, you will just add political risk to your portfolio, because you can find also this kind of better companies listed in the US or Asia. And on top of this, I think that investors must remember that there's a currency risk. And if you look at the trend in the euro over the past 2-3 weeks, in fact, it has inverted. It's a bull trend against the US dollar, meaning the euro is weakening against the US dollar. So for investors who are going to bet on Europe, they are also probably bet on the euro forex rate. And I would think that from here and for political reason, you will see a much weaker euro, especially against the US dollar and other Asian currencies.
18: Mm. So let's wrap things up now, Laurent, and take a look at the situation, the setup that we're seeing in 2026. What could finally help them this year, Europe, I mean, close the gap between their markets and the US, if that is the direction we should be looking? Or could we be fighting the wrong kind of battle here?
17: Well, to be honest, for Europe to close the valuation gap, it needs to attract more international flows. This means that the wars between Ukraine and Russia and the wars in the Middle East must end, because at the end of the day, these wars are at the doorstep of Europe, while US is very far away from them. And in fact, the US benefit the most from this war. So I would say that it's just another head fake. It's probably a cyclical and seasonal rotation, which will not last. And I expect that by the end of the year, US equities will regain their lead over European equities in terms of performance.
2: And you were hearing there from Laurent Lecoux, who is founder of the Macro Butler. Now, meanwhile, a softer U.S. inflation report has helped calm markets and strengthen expectations that the Federal Reserve can stay patient on rates. But investors are also navigating a more fragmented global backdrop, with central banks moving in different directions and AI investment spreading far beyond the biggest U.S. technology names. The focus now is on how investors should position across global equities and as policy paths diverge, and as AI trade broadens. Let's get now that conversation Andrea and Ronnie had with Dina Ting, head of Global Index Portfolio Management at Franklin Templeton.
16: I think there is a balance here. While it does give Fed a bit of a breathing room, it doesn't completely offset all the inflation risks that we've been seeing. So part of the inflation is quite sticky. You've seen all the tariff-related and even the AI-related one, right? If you're buying a computer right now or anything, or even a phone, things are getting more expensive. So those are part of the more sticky inflationary driver. The energy, I think when you have that CPI, it was during the truce, right? And a couple of days later, the war is back on and the oil price has moved quite a bit. So while it does give them a bit of a breathing room, the interest rate hike is probably more likely than not to happen sometime this year. And part of that is because investor needs to be justified for like all the different volatility. So the expectation for the interest rate hike is really going to happen is more likely than not.
18: Okay. We took a look at your notes, Dina, and in them you say investors should pay close attention to diverging global central bank policies. And this has been going on for most of the last couple of years. As Japan, Europe, Brazil and parts of Asia move in different directions, where do you see the biggest opportunities as well as risks for global equity investors?
16: Yeah, so they don't always diverge in the same way that it has been diverging right now. So there was period, if you recall, the global financial crisis, things are moving a bit more of a lockstep. And the divergence that we see right now and the opportunity where investors can potentially look for is pretty divergence as well. So if you look at Brazil, for example, yes, they are the beneficiary for commodity and energy, but they are also a player in the electrification. And I think what people need to realize is the impact of oil shock is not the same as what it was back in the many, many decades ago, right? Because now there's alternative sources of energy, although it's still a big part, but they're not the only part of the energy. So countries such as Brazil, who is more playing on both ends of it, right? The actual traditional energy versus like the newer sources of energy, and the fact that they are coming down in terms of the interest rate cycle could potentially benefit in that front. And then if you look across to Asia, you have countries such as South Korea and Taiwan, who has been the beneficiary of the upstream move of the AI spending, where you need to spend on the memory and the semiconductor chips and then the whole ecosystem. And one thing that makes this a little bit more durable is the fact that these are capital intensive industry, and these companies has been a leader with a significant moat around it. So it's something that cannot be solved by just launching a new company or like throwing money at it, because there's the expertise as well. And then there's the ecosystem. So we're talking about the manufacturing, the test, the packaging, the equipment around it. So it's not something that is easily replicable. So that's why the opportunity sets that investor can look at is a lot more divergence, because each of the country now is becoming more unique. You see a dispersion of return. If you look at year-to-date return, right, the US is at 10%, but then you see South Korea, at some point, I think it was 100%, less so now. But then you have Taiwan as well, kind of in between, and you see Brazil movement as well. So, and whenever investing in international market, the other piece that you need to pay attention for is how the currency impact is to your home base, right? So there's quite a bit of factors that will play into where investor could build a more resilient portfolio.
19: As investors look at these different factors, one of those being bank earnings, which have started strongly, what signals would convince you that the U.S. economy is genuinely re-accelerating rather than simply proving resilient?
16: Yeah, people in the past used bank as a barometer for like the broader economy. But the earnings that you see currently are those banks that is a lot more diverse, right? So their revenue not only come from like the traditional banking, but more for like the M&A and IPO proceed, and also trading revenue. With volatility, trading volume is significantly increased, and that translates into record trading revenue across many of the big banks. In terms of the economy itself, the spending number is still there, but I think what it is masking potentially is who are spending it. Not everyone are spending it. The total number is growing, but people who are more at the bottom end of the income level are more impacted by these day-to-day goods that are more inflationary susceptible, right? So there is the risk in that in terms of like the growth moving forward. But at the same time, people who invest in equity market, they feel wealthier because you see the performance of their portfolio kind of creating kind of like artificial wealth. I mean, it's not just artificial, but paper wealth. So I think the balance here is where you see opportunity, where you can still participant on the longer term without getting distracted by the noises every day, which move the market significantly on a daily level.
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24: 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To be. 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
24: 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And thereafter, 4 new episodes every Monday on MeWatch.
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2: 11 o'clock on this Thursday, the 16th of July. Welcome to Eat Drink Singapore with me, Cheryl Goh. Coming up, a taste of home served one plate at a time. Racine's brings Straits favourites together in its new Feast of the Straits a la carte buffet. Also, on the weekend edition of Susan's weekend edition of Eat Drink Singapore with Susan, well, we're going to hear the stories, traditions, and flavors of the Nusantara that continue to shape Singapore's rich culinary identity, served in one of our most historic buildings as well. We're going to find out, but first, here's the news. Singapore residents are projected to spend around $1 billion more a year in Johor Bahru once the Johor Bahru Singapore Rapid Transit System, or RTS Link, opens. Now, that's according to a study commissioned by the Singapore Business Federation, Restaurant Association of Singapore, and Singapore Retailers Association. In comparison, Johor Bahru visitors are expected to spend about $750 million more in Singapore annually. This leaves Singapore with a $290 million net increase in outbound spend each year. Groceries are expected to account for the largest share of outbound spend, followed by drugstores, dining, and beauty services. The study also projects a 51% increase in outbound trips by Singapore consumers, adding 11.2 million Singapore to Johor Bahru round trips a year. Trips in the other direction are expected to grow by 3.3 million. And still at home, Singapore's Auditor General's office has flagged several public agencies over possible falsified approvals, questionable quotations, and irregular records in its latest annual audit. In some cases, millions of dollars were involved. The report says such practices undermine audit integrity and cast doubt on the authenticity of official records. Police reports have been filed involving several public agencies. The government says it takes the findings seriously and has taken steps to address the lapses. The AGO audited the government's financial statements as well as the financial statements of three statutory boards for government-owned companies and two other accounts. Now, disbursing housing grants to applicants who were ineligible and overpaying contractors for patrol and enforcement work that was not done. These are among the lapses uncovered at the Housing and Development Board. The findings are among several possible irregularities uncovered across public agencies in the last financial year, including possible overpayments, contract management failures, and revenue lapses, CNA's Nikhil Qatar reports.
0: At the HDB, the AGO found issues with how applicants' eligibility across three schemes related to housing grants were checked. As a result of the lapses, flats were allocated and grants dispersed to ineligible applicants. The agency was also found to have overpaid nearly $10 million for patrol and enforcement work

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1: Monthly independent checks and plans to automate the process by the end of next year. The National Cancer Centre Singapore building project, completed in 2022, also saw multiple lapses. Approvals were obtained only after works had started, while some fees were not calculated according to standard procedures. This resulted in an estimated overpayment of more than $360,000, along with $2.2 million that were not properly substantiated. The Health Ministry said it will recover overpayment where necessary by the end of this year. It will also strengthen contract management processes to ensure procedural changes are approved before implementation. The report also called for stronger grant management by the Skills and Workforce Development Agency. Auditors found weaknesses in how some training grants were approved, paid, and monitored. In some cases, grants were dispersed despite incomplete documents, while concerns were raised over possible abuse of course funding. In response, SWDA says it will review the cases and recover grants where warranted.
2: And we move on to world news now. US President Donald Trump says Iran will be defeated very soon. He is reportedly leaning towards expanding the military operation as both sides engaged in a fifth straight day of tit-for-tat strikes. Andrea Heng brings us the latest.
3: Mr. Trump claims Iran wants to meet with the U.S.
4: They want to settle so badly. They don't like what we're doing. And they do want to settle. We'll find out whether or not we settle with them or we just finish it off.
3: Meanwhile, Iran has signaled the door to diplomacy is still open. Its top negotiator stressed that Tehran's national security depends on preserving what he calls Iranian arrangements in the Strait of Hormuz. It added that talks do not amount to compromise. In the latest attacks, the U.S. fired missiles to disable an oil tanker bound for an Iranian port. It said the unloaded vessel tried to violate the U.S. blockade that was reinstated just a day earlier. Tehran claims recent U.S. attacks have killed seven Iranian soldiers. On its part, Iran has been striking back at American targets in Bahrain, Oman, Qatar, and Jordan.
2: In other news, Thailand has outlined four benchmarks to gauge progress in Myanmar following talks between ASEAN foreign ministers and their Myanmar counterpart in Bangkok on Sunday. The meeting was part of a so-called calibrated re-engagement approach to advance ASEAN's five-point consensus through dialogue. Thailand's foreign minister, Sihasak Phuongkhetkue, laid out the indicators, which are greater humanitarian access, reduced violence against civilians, continued inclusive dialogue, and a more conducive environment for national reconciliation, including developments around Myanmar's former leader Aung San Suu Kyi. Mr. Sihasak said ASEAN's special envoy held separate talks with Myanmar's military-backed negotiators and some rebel groups who said there is no military solution to civil war. An estimated 100,000 people have been killed and millions displaced since the 2021 coup. And from Bangkok, Jeremy Koh reports on relations between Myanmar and ASEAN.
5: ASEAN had long insisted that Myanmar make progress on its five-point consensus before being allowed to participate at the political level. Now, that's the bloc's main roadmap for resolving the crisis, and it includes the immediate cessation of violence and constructive dialogue among all parties towards a peaceful solution. By saying that releasing political prisoners and making positive developments regarding Aung San Suu Kyi are needed to create a conducive environment for dialogue and national reconciliation, they are effectively making it more specific as to what goodwill and constructive dialogue under the five-point consensus would look like in practice. But whether this approach yields any progress remains to be seen. Because these are not new ASEAN conditions, but they could be concrete examples of confidence-building measures that could signal Myanmar's willingness to engage meaningfully in the peace process.
2: And finally, the Ebola outbreak in the Democratic Republic of the Congo continues to spread at a rapid pace. Cases now top 2,000, with over 750 deaths.

0: Authorities are calling it the fastest growing outbreak on record. The World Health Organization warns that the scale of contagion could be 2 to 4 times larger than what official figures suggest. Here's CNA's Julie Yu with more.
1: A group, the Doctors Without Borders, has called for an urgent scale-up in the medical response. This, as a WHO said, that 80% of new cases originate from unknown sources of transmission. The UN Health Agency adds that more than 100 healthcare workers have been infected with the virus since the outbreak was first reported in mid-May. While complicating efforts to contain the illness, a growing strike among healthcare workers. They're unhappy over unpaid salaries and bonuses, as well as tough working conditions. There is currently no effective treatment or vaccine against the Bundibugyo strain of Ebola, though the first clinical trial to treat the illness began this week. Two drugs are being tested, showing promise in early trials against viruses that cause a hemorrhagic fever, such as Ebola. But it could take many months before clinical tests show whether they're effective against the Bundibugyo strain.
0: And that wraps your news with me, Cheryl Goh. Headlines anytime on CNA938 and CNA.asia. 11:10 on this Thursday. It is the 16th of July. Let's do a quick check on the roads for you. There is an accident on the SLE towards the CTE after Woodlands Avenue 2. It's causing congestion all the way till before Woodlands Avenue 2. You're advised to avoid lanes 2 and 3. We've also got another accident on the SLE towards the CTE after Woodlands Avenue 2. Please avoid lanes 2 and 3 there as well. And heavy traffic on the CTE towards AYE between Brattle Road and Ang Mo Kio Avenue 5. Traffic light blackout to look out for at Central Walk and Central Crescent. As always, please do be patient. Drive carefully. Weather-wise today, thundery showers mainly over the northern, western and central parts of the island. Coming up later this afternoon, but that brings no respite from the heat. Unfortunately, temperatures hitting a high of 34 degrees Celsius today.
2: Now, Eat Drink Singapore with Cheryl Goh.
0: Hello, welcome to Eat Drink Singapore with me, Cheryl Goh. Now from Hokkien Mee, with that all-important wok hei to fragrant chicken rice and rich beef cheek rendang. Racine's is putting familiar Straits flavors at the center of the table. And Feast of the Straits is an a la carte buffet edition of its Home Flavors of the Heart concept, bringing together dishes shaped by the culinary traditions of not just Singapore, but also Penang, Malaysia, and also other parts of South China. So to tell us more, we have with us today Jacqueline Pui, who is General Manager, as well as Soras Biswas, who is Executive Assistant Manager of Food and Beverage, both of them from Sofitel Singapore City Centre. Jacqueline and Sorav, nice to have you with us. Welcome to Eating Singapore.
3: Thank you, Cheryl, for having us.
0: Yes. So Home Flavors of the Heart is a new menu concept at Racine's. What did you want it to express, and how does Feast of the Straight bring that idea into an all-you-can-enjoy dinner?
4: Yeah, I guess Home Flavors of the Heart, it speaks words and yes. It speaks volume, you yeah. know, that whole tagline. I think, you know, food tells many stories.
0: Yeah.
4: The Straits cuisine, for example, it doesn't just started, you know, it didn't just start last month, but it started many generations, many generations
0: it
4: ago.
0: Did, yeah.
4: And it just didn't come from one place.
0: Yeah.
4: We're looking at Southern China, Malaysia, Indonesia, and of course, Singapore.
0: Yes.
4: And these are family recipes, cooking
0: family
4: traditions,
0: recipes, yeah.
4: cooking techniques. And they were cooked with so much love. And
0: yes.
4: so much attention in the home kitchen.
0: Yeah.
4: So we wanted to, you know, bring this about again so that families can gather, celebrate festivals,
0: yeah.
4: you know, comfort. These are all comfort food.
0: Yeah.
4: And as you know, so that we can pass from one generation to the next.
0: Definitely. So, anything to add?
3: Yeah, so Jacqueline summed up very well. That's exactly what Feast of Straits is all about. We wanted to create the feeling of home and togetherness, right? So everyone get to tried many dishes together instead of just ordering one dish
0: yeah.
3: and then it's just like a family meal.
0: Yeah.
3: So it's all about having the conversations, discovering the old-time dishes and maybe introducing the younger diners as well to the old-time favorites
0: yeah.
3: and creating memories over the table, basically.
0: Yeah, it sounds like a really nice time for family indeed to be enjoyed with family and friends. Jacqueline, you know, Singapore has a strong Straits food heritage shaped by generations of culinary exchanges like you talked about. Why was it important to place those flavors at the heart of this experience?
4: I think for Singapore, our food tells many stories. Yeah. And, you know, and it tells about Singapore itself. Although we are a very young nation, yes, yeah. We're going to be 61 only.
0: Yeah.
4: But we have a very rich cultural heritage.
0: Yeah.
4: I think it backs generations because people arrived here from many, many parts of the archipelago, yeah. You know, from China, India, Malaysia, Indonesia. I'm actually from Indonesia.
0: Oh, really?
4: So, Peranakan, you know, that's the whole thing about the Peranakan.
0: Nice. Yeah.
4: And evolving into a meal.
0: Yeah.
4: I think, you know, these days we don't cook as much as we should be.
0: Yes.
4: Not like, you know, in our parents and grandparent days. So we wanted to preserve these flavors.
0: Mm.
4: So coming to Racine's and then, you know, hearing that, I add that when I know I remember this recipe or I remember this dish because my mom used to cook
0: it
4: or I used to eat this when I was growing up.
0: Yeah.
4: So this is bringing that whole family, that whole flavor thing together. And fun fact is Racines is actually a French word for roots.
0: Roots, yes. So that it ties in all together very nicely.
4: Correct. Yeah. So come to Racines and, you know, discover the roots, discover our roots together.
0: Yeah, and I think it's also nice that they can get maybe taste these flavors that maybe they've not tasted for a long time.
4: Yes.
0: Like, oh, my grandmother used to make this.
4: Yes.
0: But of course, they've not been able to have it. So it's nice that you're bringing that back as well. Yeah. Okay. How should guests experience the buffet? Because it's an a la carte buffet that's served over 90 minutes. So you don't have to go and get the food, but you can order as much as you like, right? So what's the best strategy to enjoy this?
3: I would say the concept is to be adventurous,
0: right?
3: We will say we recommend to order everything from the menu to try
0: one
3: out
0: go,
3: first at one go. And then you'll, over the trial of all the dishes, you will find something more favorites and all that. Then you go for a second or thirds and even more maybe,
0: yes,
3: you know?
0: Yes, yes. Are the portions big or are they sharing size?
4: No, they're actually very nice.
0: Okay.
4: Very, I would say just single portions.
0: Okay, okay.
4: So it gives you opportunity to try all the dishes on the a la carte menu.
0: Yeah.
4: And I think it's because it's freshly made.
0: Yes.
4: It is not, you know, like a buffet.
0: It's not sitting there,
4: right? Yeah. It becomes stale. So the chef whips it up whenever you are ready to order.
0: Yeah.
4: And it's, you know, first, I think the good thing is that you don't have to join the queue.
0: Yes, don't have to line up.
4: Yeah, you have to wait. And then you have to wait for the chef to refill the item if it's a popular item.
0: Yeah.
4: You just sit comfortably at your table while you're being served.
0: Yeah.
4: And, you know, you enjoy the ambience.
0: Yeah.
4: You enjoy the service. And you also enjoy Chinatown because we see Chinatown. You know, we see the red roofs of Chinatown.
0: Yeah.
4: So what more about roots there?
0: Yeah. How many dishes in total as part of this buffet?
3: So there are about almost 20 dishes.
0: Wow.
3: Yeah, so it's starting starters, then you have the mains, and you end up with some nice desserts
0: as well.
3: Of course,
0: yes, yeah. So a good strategy also, go with more people, like what Saurav said, try everything once on the menu, everyone share, and then, you know, personally go back for your seconds or your thirds with the stuff that you like, right?
4: Yes.
0: That's a good way. Okay, so Saurav, you know, Hokkien Mee, Hainanese chicken rice, these are dishes that Singaporeans, we know very well, we know the taste, we have very high expectations about them. What was most important to get right in the versions that you are serving up at Racine's?
3: So, as you rightly mentioned, you see, Hokkien Mee, Hainanese chicken rice in Singapore, everyone has an opinion about it, right? So the most important thing when we talk to the chef is getting our basics right, right? And then Hokkien Mee is all about the flavors from the wok and
0: char,
3: having
0: right?
3: that smoky flavor.
0: Yeah.
3: And then you, for us, we obviously have a homegrown recipe with the prawn broth, intensifying the sweetness and savoriness of the seafood.
0: Mm.
3: And then the mix, fresh prawn, squid, roasted pork, all coming in together.
0: Yeah.
3: You see, we have a lot of regular guests that has been coming for years. And Hokkien Mee is one of the favorite dishes the guests who come back for that.
0: Wow, okay.
3: And then when you talk about the Hainanese chicken rice, obviously it's all about that simplicity.
0: Yeah.
3: Chicken rice is all about that, right?
0: Yeah.
3: So we use locally farmed pineapple fed chicken.
0: Pineapple-fed chicken.
3: Yes,
0: interesting. Okay.
3: And that's poached, so it becomes more soft and moist, right? It's not so dry kind of thing.
0: Yeah.
3: And then what we do is, because of the sustainability part, we also use the chicken bones for the stock for the rice. And we use the Thai homali rice, so it gives that grain with the texture and everything. So it's when simple food is done well, yes, then it's noticed by everyone.
0: Yes, definitely. Mm-hmm. And I'm Hainanese, so I have very strong expectations for Hainanese chicken rice. I love my Hainanese chicken rice. And I love Hokkien Mee as well. So these two dishes right up my alley. Okay. And also there's other things. We've got the Nonya Asam Curry Snapper, as well as the Angus Beef Cheek Rendang, which offer very different expressions of spice and richness. Saurav, tell us more about how you and your team helped to build the flavors that come with these dishes.
3: Yeah, so you see what we have done is, this is very different expressions of the Straits cooking. When you have the Nonya Asam fish, it's more lively and vibrant, right? You have the tanginess from the tamarind and the balanced aromatic flavors from the galangal, lemongrass and all that. So it's spicy, slightly sour, and it's very appetizing in a way. Yeah. And what we do is, for the snapper, we have the crispy fried Vietnamese rice paper, so deep fried. So it gives that crispiness, texture, and with the gravy, and you need to have it with a spoonful of rice, basically, to end it up, right?
0: Okay, so this, the thin Vietnamese rice paper, is it wrapped around the fish or it comes separately?
3: It's on top of the fish.
0: Oh, on top of
3: so
0: the fish.
3: So when you cut it, you've got the crispiness and then you've got the softness of the fish as well.
0: Oh, I've never heard of Nonya Asam Curry served this way. It's very unique and intriguing.
3: It's one of our best sellers, by the way.
0: I'm sure.
3: And then when we talk about the Angus beef cheek rendang, it's...
0: more lemak, right?
3: It's lemak and completely different in character. Yeah. Right? So it's slow cooked for hours, so the beef is more melt in the mouth kind of texture.
0: Yeah.
3: And then you have the coconut cream and the spices, which gives that boost on the flavors.
0: Yeah.
3: And then it's comforting at the same time, but it's very, very different. So I always tell, whenever I want to get the guest order right, you get to try both, right? Asam fish is more about waking up the palate, and then rendang is giving you that warm hug.
0: Yeah, you know? Wow, I love the way you said it. Wake up the palate and then get a warm hug from two dishes. And these dishes sound like they will go so well with rice, but you know, you're at a buffet, right? So you got to be more strategic, like not too much, have a bit of the gravy and the sauce with the rice, but not too much, right? Because you got to save space for all the other items on the menu as well.
4: Definitely.
0: Okay, so you know, Jacqueline, these are dishes that, you know, many diners here in Singapore would have grown up eating, and we still eat even today, right? They're available at hawker centres everywhere. But how do you keep that sense of familiarity while still giving a very distinct Racine's experience and identity?
4: Yeah, I think we need to we want to strike that balance, because we have to respect traditions. You know, so, like you said, you're Hainanese, so you're very particular about the Hainanese chicken rice, you know, how it's done, from the chicken to the rice to the broth.
0: Yeah.
4: So we must respect traditions, and we also, but at the same time, we elevate the experience. I think that's very important.
0: Yeah.
4: And, you know, many of our signature dishes we have many followers.
0: Oh, so fans of the different dishes.
4: Yeah, so they will come for the chicken rice, they'll come for the Hokkien mee, they'll come for the beef kway teow. So we wanted to honor that. So we kept all these dishes, these favorites.
0: Yeah.
4: So, but we also expanded the repertoire. We added on 20 more inspired dishes, Straits inspired dishes. But of course, we looked at the quality ingredients, the careful preparation, the refined presentation. You know, chef, you know, they like this fufu fifi, yes. So Raf always likes to use that
0: fufu
4: word.
0: Fifi.
4: Yes, because they're all about the dainty thing.
0: Oh.
4: But I think at the end of the day, we have to remain authentic.
0: Yes.
4: Whatever we do is remaining authentic.
0: Yeah.
4: So I give you an example, like when we did the rendang, for example. So chef came out with this, gnocchi. He wanted to put gnocchi into it. And we
0: gnocchi,
4: all like
0: the Italian pasta?
4: Yes.
3: To give it a different texture. Yeah. Right.
4: But then we said, no. We have to keep it authentic, you know, we want to show the flavors. And because this is home flavors from the heart.
0: Yeah.
4: So we have to ensure that when, you know, our guests come, they recognize immediately that this is a local dish. Mm. And this is something they have eaten before, you know, either from home, whether it's from their gathering. So That's what we wanted to bring about.
0: Yeah. So I love what you said. It's about, it's familiar, but it's still elevated, because we're still eating it in a hotel setting, right?
4: Yes.
0: So obviously people that are diners also expect a bit of more high quality, right? That's what they want. Okay.
4: Yes.
0: So we've talked about four dishes. Are there any, but you have a repertoire of 20. Are there any other dishes that you would like to highlight from this menu? Yeah.
3: I think we definitely have a variety of dishes, right? So we spoke about the Hokkien Mee and the chicken rice, but we do have a Hoffan as well.
0: Hoffan,
3: so which is,
0: oh, okay,
3: we
0: okay.
3: can do it in like a seafood flavor or in the beef.
0: Oh, customizable
3: also.
0: Wow.
3: As well.
0: Okay, okay.
3: So what happens is, as we keep saying, is guests come and feel like home.
0: Yeah.
3: So all the dishes and all that is something that is very recognizable. So it's not something that is very different to what they have not tried before. So that gives them the feeling of home, right?
0: Okay. Yeah. Mm. So for the two of you, across this very extensive menu of over 20 dishes, if you had to pick one, right, what would your personal favorite choices be? Maybe we hear from Jacqueline first.
4: Oh, my personal choice would be, of course, the Nonya Assam Curry
0: really?
4: Snapper.
0: Why?
4: Because I'm Peranakan.
0: Oh.
4: So it hits home, you know. Yes. Because in Peranakan culture, we have different kind of Assam. We have Garam Assam, we have Assam Pedas. So,
0: that's true.
4: You know, so that Assam, the Assam roots resonates with me. Because it's the Malay tradition, you know, mixed with the Chinese traditional cooking. Yeah. And then you have the local ingredients like the eggplant, the okra.
0: You know, I love my two of my favorite vegetables,
4: so,
0: you know.
4: My favorite. And I think Suraf was saying that chef used this rice, Vietnamese rice paper thing. And when you cut into it, oh my God, you know, you hear the crackling.
0: The crisp. Mm-hmm.
4: Yeah, and you put it in your mouth. It just like, hits home.
0: Yeah,
4: it just hits home. It's like, you know, I'm floating back to when my mom cooked her Assam Pedas or her Garam Assam.
0: Yeah.
4: You know, these flavors just melts through.
0: Yeah.
4: I think that takes me back to when I was young and growing up. Yeah.
0: It sounds like a really nostalgic, beautifully nostalgic experience through
4: definitely.
0: Food.
4: Yeah. Yes.
0: How about you, Saraf? What's your favorite dish?
3: Oh, I like everything in the menu.
0: If you had to pick one.
3: I think my personal favorite obviously would be the Straits style laksa.
0: Really?
3: You know, so it's like a comfort in a bowl. You know, especially on the rainy days and you get that, you know, that coconut milk stock with the rich prawn, fish cake, egg together with the noodles and all that, hot, warm. It's just amazing.
0: It's something to just slurp up, right?
3: And absolutely.
0: Yeah, you're right. Comfort in a bowl. That's definitely something. Well, it sounds like it's a really great offering that we have here at the Feast of the Straits. For the both of you, when guests come, they enjoy, you know, they try all the dishes. And then what do you want this buffet to demonstrate to your guests about the diversity of the Straits heritage cooking at Racine's? Maybe we start with Jacqueline. Yeah.
4: I think we want them to appreciate, a deeper appreciation of where the dishes come from or where they originate, because there's so much history into it and there's so many generations that have, you know, improved on it and, you know, going home that you think about the history, the migration and the cultural exchange. And then thinking back, Singapore is actually, you know, coming back to the point that Singapore is very multiracial.
0: Yeah.
4: Multicultural, and it just blends everything together.
0: Yeah, literally a melting pot of cultures, and it really translates so beautifully into our food as well. Yeah, how about you, Saraf?
3: What we want to do is, I hope the guests realize that, you know, Straits cuisine is incredibly diverse.
0: Mm.
3: So every dish has its own personality, and what we want is when they leave, they should try something and say that, oh, my grandmother used to make this.
0: Yes.
3: Or my grandfather used to bring me to this hawker stall and used to have this kind of thing. So if we have achieved that, then we are successful already, right? So I think that's the goal, where everyone needs to feel home away from home.
0: Yeah, okay. Right? It sounds like it's definitely a beautiful trip down memory lane, but in the most delicious and culinary way. How long is this Feast of the Straits going to be on for?
4: It's supposed to end on the 24th of July, but we're extending it.
0: Nice.
4: Yeah, we're extending it right up to September.
0: Until September.
4: Because
0: it must have done very well.
4: Yeah, so we're getting a lot of good feedback. And yesterday alone, I heard that someone says, the satay is to die for.
0: Oh.
4: And I'm like, oh, wow, okay,
0: wow, that's
4: good.
0: That's quite a compliment,
4: So, you know, and you can try everything.
0: Yeah.
4: You know, it's not like if you go to a hawker center, you just can buy one dish.
0: Yeah, one or two.
4: Maybe if you're sharing, maybe two or three, but you will get 20 dishes to choose from. What more
0: great
4: can
0: value.
4: You choose?
0: Yes, definitely. Wonderful. Okay, so the Feast of the Straits a la carte buffet is available daily for dinner, right? 6 p.m. to 10 p.m. at Sofitel Singapore City Centre. If you want to find out more, their website is Sofitel, Sofitel.com. And we've been speaking today, a really wonderful, delicious conversation that we've been having with Jacqueline Pui, who is General Manager, as well as Saurav Biswas, who is Executive Assistant Manager of Food and Beverage at Racine's as well. Jacqueline and Biswas, it's been an absolute pleasure. I'm so intrigued now, and I can't wait to try all the dishes as well. Thank you so much for coming on Eat Drink Singapore.
4: Thank you,
3: Cheryl.
4: Cheryl.
3: Thank you so much.
4: Have a good day.
3: Yeah.
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0: Time for your news on CNA 938. You're with me, Cheryl Goh. Japanese authorities have issued a heat stroke alert for Tokyo as a prolonged spell of high temperatures grips the capital. Japan's meteorological agency issued the warning yesterday, with temperatures climbing above 30 degrees Celsius. Yasmin Yonkers has more.
13: And Tokyo's fire department says 48 people were taken to hospital with suspected heat stroke on Tuesday. This follows an even hotter day earlier this week. That's when temperatures reached 35 degrees Celsius, resulting in more than 100 being hospitalized. Forecasters say scorching conditions are expected to continue through the rest of this week. And this heat is taking a toll on both residents and tourists. At the city's Ueno Park, visitors say soaring temperatures are making daily life increasingly difficult. Now, the intense heat, not confined to just Tokyo. Heat stroke alerts have been issued across large parts of Japan, with temperatures soaring past 38 degrees Celsius in some areas. And over the weekend, Dazaifu, that's a tourist spot in Fukuoka Prefecture, registered a high of almost 40 degrees Celsius. Officials are urging people to stay hydrated, use air conditioning where available, check on elderly relatives and other vulnerable residents, and to avoid strenuous outdoor activities during the hottest parts of the day.
0: Now, cities in Europe have been baking under record temperatures amid a ferocious heat wave. One factor pushing the mercury up is the rapidly melting glaciers that are dumping massive amounts of fresh water into the North Atlantic. Now, a group of international scientists have sailed off to Greenland to study how the melting glaciers there could be pushing the region to a critical climate tipping point. The news desk has more.
14: A team of about 80 scientists and crew are sailing on a polar research ship to Greenland, along with a high-tech submersible. They're going to see if the island's rapidly melting glaciers could disrupt a major Atlantic Ocean current system, and with it, Europe's climate. The RSS David Attenborough departs Britain after the country in Western Europe just experienced the hottest June on record. That disrupted power supplies, shut schools, and caused excess deaths. It aims to understand how the glaciers melt and break into the ocean and the impact this has. Sam Smith is an operations engineer at Britain's National Oceanography Centre.
15: Greenland is melting five times faster than it was in the 1990s, and it's sort of looking at all that fresh water and how that plays a part in affecting the fjords around Greenland, as well as then the sort of wider currents in the Atlantic and things. So the observation data we're looking to collect will then be used in the sort of modelling process that will then go forward for looking at predictions on climate change and things like that.
14: Captain Matt Neal underlines just how critical the mission is.
16: The weather forecasting has actually got worse and less predictable, which probably would indicate that the modelling is starting to become out of whack with what's happening on the ground. So it's even more important than ever during these very dynamic times that we are out there and gathering the data and improving the models.
0: And we continue the news now with how the leaders of Thailand and Cambodia will visit China at the same time today with meetings scheduled with top leaders. It has triggered speculation that Beijing may renew its efforts to mediate tensions between the two neighboring countries. It comes after Chinese Foreign Minister Wang Yi hosted a trilateral meeting in Yunnan province with his counterparts from both sides. He promised then to help mediate in their tensions, but not to interfere. Anutinchin Wirakul is making his first official visit to China as Thai Prime Minister to mark 51 years of diplomatic ties. He's expected to hold talks with Chinese Prime Minister, Chinese President Xi Jinping and Premier Li Qiang. And similarly, Cambodian leader Hun Manet will be meeting the two Chinese leaders. He's already in China holding talks with business chiefs to drive investments. And both premiers will be attending the opening ceremony of the World AI Conference in Shanghai. And that is your news with me, Cheryl Goh. Headlines anytime on CNA 938 and CNA.Asia. Asia Business Now on CNA 938. The Bank of Korea has raised interest rates for the first time in more than 3 years. The base rate has been increased by 25 basis points to 2.75%, in line with expectations. The policy change comes as an AI-driven chip boom adds to persistent price pressures and faster than expected economic growth. And economists expect another rate hike by the end of the year. With South Korea joining the region's tightening cycle, the focus now turns to the impetus behind higher rates across Asia. Asia economist at Morgan Stanley, Derek Kam, has more on central banks' concerns.
17: We think the interest rates are likely to hit up across most of the Asian economies, but the underlying reason for those interest rate hikes will matter a lot. So a couple of months ago, we were sort of expecting that interest rates will go up, but for the reason that, you know, we are dealing with currency depreciation, we're possibly dealing with higher inflation because of the energy shock. And so central banks would have to actually, you know, hike interest rates in a pro-cyclical manner, as we would call it. But now, I think fast forward a few months, we are seeing that there's actually stronger underlying demand trends. And if central banks are having to react to that, that will actually mean that they're tightening in a counter-cyclical manner, which will have very different implications for how we view things going forward.
0: And back at home, well, the Singapore government's tech arm, GovTech, will let go 93 staff in the first stage of what it calls a phased transformation. The two-year exercise aims to help the agency shift its focus from project delivery to product ownership. It will eventually affect up to 9% of its 3,900 workforce. GovTech Chairman Chung Kai-fong stressed that the move is not driven by artificial intelligence, nor is it a cost-cutting or downsizing exercise. CNA's Sabrina Ng gives us the details.
18: A shift driven by the growing complexity of government digital services, from an agency behind apps familiar to Singaporeans, such as SingPass and ScamShield. GovTech says the transformation will deliver more reliable, secure and responsive digital services. But that also means a different mix of skills needed, which includes software engineers, product managers, cybersecurity experts, and more. The first phase of transformation will affect teams at their headquarters and those forward deployed to agencies. GovTech says it will prioritize redeployment where possible. For the 93 officers leaving GovTech, they will receive 1 month's salary for every year of service, capped at 25 years. Affected staff will also receive an additional 3 months' pay to help them through the transition. Salary and benefits will continue during the six-week handover and notice period. Career guidance and job matching support will also be provided within the public service and beyond. Those asked to stay on to complete handovers or operate critical systems will receive an additional completion payment. Officers in affected project and vendor management roles will be offered full pay apprenticeships of up to 18 months, along with structured retraining. The program combines technical training with hands-on project experience to allow them to potentially move to product design or engineering roles. Participants can also apply for vacancies within GovTech or elsewhere in the public service. The Public Service Division will provide career transition support. GovTech did not answer queries from CNA on the profile and roles of affected staff and the total cost of the restructuring exercise. It says it is working closely with PSD, the Skills and Workforce Development Agency, and the Union for Statutory Board Workers to provide personalised support.
0: And that is your business news. Business news as it breaks on CNA.Asia. All right, let's do a check on the roads for you right now as we head towards 11:40 on this Thursday, the 16th of July. There is an accident on the SLE towards CTE after Woodlands Avenue 2 causing congestion till Woodlands till before Woodlands Avenue 2. Avoid lane 3 there. Vehicle breakdown in the MCE tunnel towards AYE after Central Boulevard. And we've got heavy traffic on the BKE towards Woodlands at Woodlands Road exit as well. As always, please do be patient and drive carefully. And we bring you now a weekend edition of Eat Drink Singapore with the very, very lovely Susan Ng. And today she's taking us on a journey through history, heritage and flavours that have shaped who we are, because nestled in the historic Gedung Kuning, or Yellow Mansion in Kampung Glam, is a restaurant that celebrates the rich culinary traditions of the Nusantara region while reimagining them for today's diners. And Susan speaks to Chef Mel Dean, who is Culinary Director of Permata Singapore.
2: Now, Eat Drink Singapore on CNA 938.
19: I'm Susan Ng. Thank you so much for joining me today. And this morning, we're going to take a journey through history, heritage, and the flavours that have shaped who we are. Nestled in the historic Gedung Kuning in Kampung Glam is a restaurant that celebrates the rich culinary traditions of the Nusantara region while reimagining them for today's diners. And to share more and to share his stories as well is Chef Mel Dean, Culinary Director of Permata, which is the name of the restaurant. Chef, thank you so much for joining me today.
20: Hi, a very good morning to you, Susan.
19: Oh, lovely to have you on.
20: Pleasure's all mine.
19: And great chat.
20: Yes,
19: before we started
20: so
19: our interview, I think those of our listeners who will remember you as a child actor in the early days.
20: Yes.
19: You started at 3 years old with us on Caldecott Broadcast Centre.
20: RTS.
19: So, yeah, oh my goodness. Good. RTS was when I joined.
20: Radio Television Singapore.
19: Yeah. Okay.
20: Yeah, then SBC at the age of 7. Yeah.
19: And here you are, reinventing yourself now. And you are a chef. You know, I want to talk about your food, but before I talk about the food, let's talk about the place, because Gedung Kuning, or Yellow Mansion, it's a building that has more than a century of history, Chef. What does it feel like, you know, when you walk into the building and cooking in the place like this? Does it change the way you think about the food you create?
20: Exactly, Susan. You know, it's more than 170 years to be exact. It's from 1846. So, you see, naturally, when I stepped into the role as a culinary director at Permata Singapore, I realized that it was not just about creating or curating menu. Indirectly, I was becoming a custodian of this Yellow Mansion or the Gedung Kuning, which has so much history. And to cook there, it already changes my mindset, you see. I need to do justice. I cannot just do anything like, you know, like overly gimmicky or something wild. You know, every dish when you curate, it has to show some respect because it's such a heritage, iconic, historic building.
19: Yeah. And you feel responsible,
20: Exactly, be responsible. You cannot do for the sake of like viral food or you know anything that wow and everything. So I need to do something that that can preserve the soul of the dish. But and, but having said that, presenting to the today's diners so that they can connect and they can appreciate better. So I have to do justice.
19: Yeah, I mean your journey through not just culinary world, but in many directions. We talked about the fact that you started as a child actor at 3 years old, but you know, you're now a chef. You're also a creator, educator, you're an author, and you're a host as well. Looking back, chef, what was the thread that connected everything that you've chosen to do?
20: Okay, you know, I never see myself as just as a chef, but thanks to my background in the media industry, especially, you know, radio, TV, theater, and so on, just like music, I use food. Food has always been my universal language, you know, and the purpose has been much bigger than just cooking, you know, because I started all the way in 1993. So I realized that the common thread in everything I do with all kinds of, you know, being a chef, being an author, being a trainer and so on, is all about storytelling, you know, it's has always been about sharing a story. Every dish has a story. Yeah. So whenever I'm cooking or teaching or writing or speaking and everything, it's all about connecting people to food.
19: Oh, wow. I love that. Yeah. And many times chefs now like to do that. Every dish they present comes with a story. So let's talk about the food, chef. You describe it as Nusantara cuisine. Okay, it's a term that many may have heard, but perhaps we don't fully understand. How would you describe what Nusantara cuisine is?
20: Okay, in the past, if you ask Singaporean, what does Nusantara mean? I think 9 out of 10 would just say Indonesian cuisine, right? But it's actually, it covers the Malay Archipelago, a region which includes Singapore. When you talk about Singapore, we have the multi-ethnic group, right? And then we have the whole 14 states of Malaysia. We have the whole state of Indonesia, including Timor-Leste. We have Brunei. We have Southern Thailand. We have Philippines. So at Permata itself, we just don't do traditional cuisine, but we move also to progressive Nusantara cuisine. So we respect tradition, but at the same time, we're not afraid to present it in a modern way. So Nusantara is beyond nasi padang, because when you talk about Malay or Nusantara cuisine, they thought it's about just mee rebus, nasi lemak, you know, nasi padang, but it's actually it's beyond that. So when we come up with this concept, when we coin with this concept, Nusantara, progressive Nusantara cuisine, me as an as a culinary director, it gives me a lot of expression of freedom for my cuisine. I just don't have to focus on just Malay food, but I can play about, you know, the sky's the limit. I'm talking about the whole state of Malaysia, the whole state of Indonesia, and the list goes on.
19: Right, so when you do it this way, chef, does this make our food history and what we see on the plate, for example, a lot richer because it has been shaped by so many things? Migration is just one, and it's been influenced by so many different cultures.
20: Oh, absolutely, 100%. I totally agree with that. Because for centuries, you know, people come across from not only just the Malay Archipelago, but from China, from India, from, you know, Middle East, and they bring their ingredients, they bring their culture, they bring their history. You see, we didn't lose all these identities, but it's actually, we embrace them and they enrich one another. I'll give you an example, Susan.
19: Yes.
20: Speaking of Javanese, right? Javanese community, what are the dishes that come into your mind? It's actually mee rebus, soto, nasi rawon, and the Minangkabau people from the West Sumatra brought us rendang, and Hainanese chicken rice from the Chinese community, and the classic chicken biryani, you know, the biryani from the Indian community, and then our Eurasian community bring us devil's curry, and the murtabak, right? You like murtabak?
19: Yeah, I love
20: it's from
19: it.
20: The Arab influences.
19: Yeah.
20: So you see, in other words, I mean, this that makes our Singaporean today cuisine so unique, so vibrant, so diverse.
19: Yes, and I think it's diversity on the plate that people want. It contributes to the full experience. I mean, honestly, we may not know where mee rebus first originated, but I know we love it. I mean, I do. I love it. I love mee siam, actually, more than I do mee rebus.
20: Yes, if you ask me, after I do some soul searching, right, Susan, I mean, I do international cuisine like Tex-Mex, Italian, French, Japanese, Korean. But if you ask me, what is my definition of, you know, comfort food? It has to go back to our roots. Nothing beats our local fares, you know. I choose mee goreng over pasta, you know, that kind of thing. Yeah. It says... I still prefer our local cuisine.
19: Yeah. And so with all of this in mind, you've actually come up with a National Day menu to celebrate Singapore's birthday. In fact, you've put together more than 50 local favorites from different communities. Okay, now, how do you avoid it becoming just a collection of famous dishes and instead do what you said right at the beginning? Tell the story of Singapore.
20: Okay. To be honest, I wanted our guests, when they step into Permata Singapore, to experience the Singapore culinary story, the gastronomy story behind the dish. Of course, you know, we have those iconic dishes like chili crab, tulang merah, Hainanese chicken rice, nasi lemak, mee siam, and so on, and roti john. But I also wanted to showcase how Singapore culinary scene has evolved, you know, and heritage cuisine doesn't just need to stand still, but over the times I had elevated, I call it the progressive Nusantara cuisine. And you know what the dishes I elevate? Okay, think of butter chicken masala.
19: Yes.
20: And think of risotto.
19: Yes.
20: And imagine you combine them together.
19: Oh,
20: you get
19: okay.
20: Butter chicken masala risotto.
19: Okay.
20: Think of otak-otak.
19: Yeah.
20: Think of potato. And when you combine them, I get otak-otak casserole. And you like the nyonya chang, right?
19: Yeah.
20: But how about if I combine with the ayam bak keluak from the, you know, Peranakan, flavors.
19: Yeah. Yeah.
20: And how about martabak, but I make it to a chicken martabak frittata. So these dishes, it's actually, we respect the flavors, but the stories of our heritage, we present it in a very contemporary lens. Yeah. So to me, that's the beauty about our Singapore food culture, like Susan.
19: Right,
20: you know, we honor our tradition, but we are never afraid to, you know, evolve.
19: Yeah. How do you balance it though? Because you are talking about progressive cuisine, Nusantara cuisine.
20: Right.
19: How do you balance it so that it doesn't become too progressive? Do you know what I'm saying? Where people go, they're playing with the food again. How do you balance that, the new and the old, and then have that middle ground?
20: I understand. Okay, first of all, I like to differentiate between fusion cuisine, between purist, traditional, and elevating or so progressive. Before I reinterpret any of these heritage dish, right, I make a point to understand the traditional version first, right? It's culture, the story. I have to ask myself, how can I actually present this tradition dish to the current diners without losing its identity and also respect. So how I do it is that I still retain the traditional flavors, right? Example, laksa must be laksa, buah keluak must taste buah keluak. But I would refine the way I present the dish. I would apply modern cooking techniques, but the heart of the dish, the soul of the dish, it still remains intact. Yeah, so I don't want just creating, you know, fusion cuisine or progressive cuisine just for the sake of it, but you need to honor it. Yeah.
19: Yes, okay, so I like what you say. Yeah, so the story must still be there. You honor, you respect the traditions of the people who first created those dishes in the old days, but you take it to Singapore of the 21st century, right, as we're celebrating this birthday. I mean, I look at your main dishes, your signature dishes, that's off your National Day buffet menu. I noticed that you've kept a lot of dishes that people will really like. Aside from the things you mentioned, I noticed that you've kept very much traditional dishes like chili crab, chwee kwee, prawn fritters, tulang yes. merah, chai tau kueh and all that. Yes. You didn't mess about with those. You've kept them in its original yes. form?
20: Exactly.
19: Okay.
20: Yes, but at the same time, I also have some innovative dishes, like I mentioned earlier.
19: Yes,
20: like
19: I saw
20: the
19: otak
20: otak casserole, yeah. you know, and like the butter chicken masala risotto. Mm.
19: Yes.
20: So because our guests that step into Permata is a mix of the young, you know, and then the meat and around my age and everything. So we need to cater all our age, but at the same time, still paying respect yeah. with our culture and our heritage cuisine. Yeah.
19: yeah.
20: So that's the beauty part. Of our buffet, it's not just an international buffet.
19: Mm.
20: You will get a lot of story and history. And if I'm there at the restaurant itself, I will take pride explaining the origin of the dish. Mm. It's like walking into like a gastronomy museum.
19: Yeah.
20: Think of that.
19: Yeah.
20: Think of that. Yeah.
19: And where there you
20: step
19: go.
20: In there,
19: and you are there.
20: Yes. I'm there and I will explain it, you know, effortless because it's in your DNA, mm. something that you really enjoy. And at the same time, how can I present this in a very modern way mm. to keep yourself, you know, relevant and, you know, current?
19: Yeah, from what I see, I mean, the menu, first of all, for the National Day presentation is huge, but you've managed to balance it by putting in some of the more progressive dishes that you explained, but you've also kept yes. intact some of the original dishes because, and you're absolutely right? You're catering to a segment of the population who go, now who took my chili crab and put other things inside?
20: Exactly.
19: And then young people who come in and say, oh dear, same thing all over again. No, actually, he's done something to other things like butter
20: exactly.
19: chicken and it's presented a different
20: yes.
19: way. So you've managed to balance everything. If you were to look at the flavors of the Lion City menu as you are presenting it for National Day, pick one or two, aside from the ones you've talked about, that you want to highlight to us that we should not miss.
20: Okay, definitely it will be, I won't touch about chili crab and tulang because we have that all year round,
19: yes.
20: you know. I still need to keep some common one, popular one. I would probably choose the nasi lemak station because
19: okay.
20: I think, as you know, that nasi lemak has always been
19: yeah.
20: our Singapore ultimate comfort food, right? But in Permata, we make it different. I call it nasi lemak berlauk because it's not just your anchovy, your omelette,
19: yeah.
20: your cucumber, your sambal, but we also pair it with our, you know, with the beef rendang, sambal paru, which is a sambal lang, sambal kuih egg, sambal petai, okay. you know, gulai ikan, fried kangkong and everything. So every component to pair with nasi lemak, right, is actually has its own history, flavors and identity. Yeah.
19: Wow.
20: So nasi lemak station has been the most popular one.
19: Mm.
20: But I always tell our regular go easy with your cups because we have more than 50 dishes. so I always tell them, Susan, next time, this is a tip for those who are listening out there, right? If you go to a buffet, right,
19: yeah.
20: Never come with 2%, at least you come with 4%.
19: Ah.
20: And then you present your dish in a small tapas, you know, like a tapas.
19: Yes, understand.
20: Those Spanish tapas. So you get variety. So having buffet is not just to indulge yourself, you know, with so much food, but it's about variety,
19: yes.
20: having small portions, and then you repeat whatever your favorite is because
19: yeah.
20: you'll be spot for choices. Seriously.
19: Yeah.
20: You'll be spot for choices.
19: So you get an opportunity to taste everything, yeah, chef, because that's
20: exactly.
19: what you,
20: and then you repeat,
19: want to
20: yeah.
19: do. And then repeat if you must, but
20: yeah.
19: with 50 dishes, maybe no time, no stomach space to repeat. Pete, chef.
20: Correct. And you know what, Susan? You know, the guests, sometimes when they come, they surprise me because sometimes they build their own combination, you see.
19: Yeah.
20: But somehow, all these flavors come together beautifully. So that's the beauty about Permata.
19: Yeah.
20: The comparison is like apple to orange. We are not an international buffet. If you go to any international buffet, you more or less, you can see all the similarities.
19: Mm.
20: But at Permata, you are stepping into a historic, gastronomy, you know, diverse, so much
19: yeah.
20: diverse. That's the beauty part.
19: Yeah, I mean,
20: yeah,
19: the building is historic.
20: It's a,
19: yeah?
20: Yes.
19: And those
20: it's
19: of us.
20: It's a talking point.
19: It is a talking point. And those of us who've never been there, you might want to. It's that yellow building.
20: Yeah.
19: It's a yellow mansion. It stands right next to the Istana Kampung Glam,
20: Malay Heritage,
19: Malay Heritage Center today. So if you visit one, go visit the other one. It's in the same grounds. Chef Mel Dean is Culinary Director of Permata Singapore. You can find them at 73 Sultan Gate. The building is Gedung Kuning. It is on the same grounds as the Malay Heritage Centre. Or go to their website, more information about them, about the building, and also about the buffet that they are presenting, which is Flavours of the Lion City. This is a National Day presentation, which runs until the 31st of August. The website is www.gedungkuning.sg.

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8: Now, the Wellness Hour with Cheryl Goh.
9: 12 o'clock on this Thursday, the 16th of July. Welcome to the Wellness Hour with me, Cheryl Goh. Coming up, the support a mum gets after birth can really shape both her recovery and her motherhood journey. We're going to find out what good postpartum support really looks like. Also, protecting people living with dementia. An average of 2 people go missing every month here in Singapore. We're going to examine what families can do to reduce the risk as we check in with our colleague from CNA's Talking Point. All that's coming up this hour, but first, here's the news. Singapore residents are projected to spend around $1 billion more a year in Johor Bahru once the Johor Bahru Singapore Rapid Transit System, or RTS Link, opens. And that's according to a study commissioned by the Singapore Business Federation, Restaurant Association of Singapore, and Singapore Retailers Association. In comparison, Johor Bahru visitors are expected to spend about $750 million more in Singapore annually. This leaves Singapore with a $290 million net increase in outbound spend each year. Groceries are expected to account for the largest share of outbound spend, followed by drugstores, dining, and beauty services. The study also projects a 51% increase in outbound trips by Singapore consumers, adding 11.2 million Singapore to Johor Bahru round trips a year. Trips in the other direction are expected to grow by 3.3 million. And still at home, a contractor tasked with tank cleaning operations at a PUB site was charged over alleged workplace safety lapses after 2 workers died in 2024. Star Group had been engaged by the National Water Agency for what was described as routine tank cleaning operations at Choa Chu Kang Waterworks. 3 workers from Star Group and its subcontractor collapsed after entering an enclosed passage beneath the tank during cleaning. 2 of them later died in hospital. The Ministry of Manpower says its investigations found the workers had been exposed to hydrogen sulfide gas, a toxic gas emitted when sludge is drained from water treatment tanks. Star Group was charged for failing to implement reasonably practicable measures to minimize risks. Its authorized manager for confined space entry permits, Lim Beng Hock, was also charged for failing to exercise all due diligence. MOM also fined PUB and issued a stern warning to a PUB officer. In other news, Japanese authorities have issued a heat wave or heat stroke alert for Tokyo as a prolonged spell of high temperatures grips the capital. Japan's Met Agency issued the warning yesterday with temperatures climbing above 34 degrees Celsius. Tokyo's fire department says 48 people were taken to hospital with suspected heat stroke on Tuesday. It follows an even hotter day earlier this week when temperatures reached 35 degrees Celsius and more than 100 people were hospitalized. Forecasters say scorching conditions are expected to persist through the rest of the week. Heat stroke alerts have also been issued across large parts of Japan, with temperatures soaring past 38 degrees Celsius in some areas. Now, cities in Europe have been baking under record temperatures amid a ferocious heat wave. One factor pushing the mercury up is the rapidly melting glaciers that are dumping massive amounts of fresh water into the North Atlantic. Now, a group of international scientists have sailed off to Greenland to study how the melting glaciers there could be pushing the region to a critical

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1: Used in the sort of modelling process that will then go forward for looking at predictions on climate change and things like that.
2: Captain Matt Neal underlines just how critical the mission is.
3: The weather forecasting has actually got worse and less predictable, which probably would indicate that the modelling is starting to become out of whack with what's happening on the ground. So it's even more important than ever during these very dynamic times that we are out there and gathering the data and improving the models.
4: And we continue the news now, looking at how US President Donald Trump says Iran will be defeated very soon. He is reportedly leaning towards expanding the military operation as both sides engaged in a fifth straight day of tit-for-tat strikes. Andrea Hing brings us the latest.
5: Mr. Trump claims Iran wants to meet with the U.S.
6: They want to settle so badly. They don't like what we're doing. And they do want to settle. We'll find out whether or not we settle with them or we just finish it off.
5: Meanwhile, Iran has signaled the door to diplomacy is still open. Its top negotiator stressed that Tehran's national security depends on preserving what he calls Iranian arrangements in the Strait of Hormuz. It added that talks do not amount to compromise. In the latest attacks, the U.S. fired missiles to disable an oil tanker bound for an Iranian port. It said the unloaded vessel tried to violate the U.S. blockade that was reinstated just a day earlier. Tehran claims recent U.S. attacks have killed seven Iranian soldiers. On its part, Iran has been striking back at American targets in Bahrain, Oman, Qatar, and Jordan.
4: Now, the leaders of Thailand and Cambodia are set to be visiting China at the same time today with meetings scheduled with top leaders. It has triggered speculation in Thai media that Beijing may renew its efforts to mediate tensions between the two neighboring Southeast Asian countries. CNA's Yasmin Yonkers has more.
7: It is a huge amount to consider in terms militarily. You know, that would be a lot more costly for the United States. They've already got depleted resources following this military operation. Diplomatically as well, already there is very little support from European allies for this war, and it's unlikely that this would make them like it anymore. Of course, Gulf allies are already bearing the brunt of the retaliation from Iran because of the military bases of the United States that they house on their territory. So that's a consideration. And then perhaps the biggest one of all is domestically, the political impact of this. This war is already very unpopular here in the United States, as is the price of petrol when people are filling up their car. And of course, that would likely to go up again if there's more military action. And people simply don't want to see American soldiers going onto Iranian territory. And Donald Trump knows he has elections in November for many of his Republican lawmakers who will be up for election and re-election. And many of them will be putting pressure on him because they don't want to have to defend this war when they're talking to constituents.
4: And you were hearing there from Kate Fisher, who was reporting on the factors that President Trump was weighing before expanding U.S. military operations in Iran. And finally, French lawmakers have passed a landmark bill in support of assisted dying following years of debate. It will now be reviewed to determine if it complies with the French constitution before being enshrined into law. CNA's Arnold Gay has the details.
8: The legislation will give adults with incurable illnesses the option to receive a lethal dose of medication under strict medical conditions. Patients will either self-administer the lethal dose or be assisted by a medical professional if they are physically incapable. Now, those with severe psychiatric or neurodegenerative disorders will not be eligible. Opinion polls show that French support for assisted dying has grown over the past 20 years, but opponents of the legislation warn the bill runs in opposition to human dignity and puts pressure on the elderly and infirm.
4: And that wraps your news with me, Cheryl Goh. Headlines anytime on CNA 938. And

0: cn8.asia. All right, let's do a check on the roads for you as we head towards 12:10 on this Thursday, the 16th of July. There is an obstacle on Airport Road towards Portsdown and Still Road South before Eunos Link. Please avoid lane 3. There's also another obstacle on the BKE towards PIE after KJE. You're advised to avoid lane 3 there as well. As always, please do be patient. Drive carefully.
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0: And weather-wise today, we're looking at thundery showers over the northern, western and central parts of Singapore in the afternoon. Temperatures ranging from 25 to a high still of 34 degrees Celsius.
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3: Now, the Wellness Hour with Cheryl Goh.
0: Yes, hello. Welcome to the Wellness Hour with me, Cheryl Goh. Now, for many new mums, the weeks right after childbirth can both be joyful and overwhelming at the same time. While much attention is placed on the baby, experts say the support a mother receives during the postpartum period can have a profound impact on her recovery, emotional well-being, and even her breastfeeding journey. So what does good postpartum support actually look like in real life? And are there perhaps some common practices that are unknowingly making things a bit harder for mums? Well, we're going to unpack this all today with our recurring guest, Maithili Pandey, who is family physician, international board certified lactation consultant, and medical director of Mother and Child Singapore. Maithili, always nice to have you on with us. Welcome back to the Wellness Hour.
4: Thank you, Cheryl.
0: Yeah, so let's talk about postpartum support, right? What does it actually mean, and why is it so important in those first few weeks of birth, especially when everyone's all looking at the new shiny thing, which is the baby, right?
4: Yeah, because, you know, the birth of a baby also heralds the birth of a mother.
0: That's true. Oh my gosh, how beautiful. Yes. Yeah.
4: And so we always need to think about the mom as well, because she's gone through such a profound change, like you said. You know, because when a mom is well supported, the baby is also going to benefit from it. And it can be practical support, like helping with meals, you know, helping with household tasks, washing the clothes, changing the nappy. But it's also an emotional task. You know, we want to be able to listen, have someone to listen to the mom without judgment or advice.
0: Yes.
4: Can also be clinical, right? So just making sure that the mom's eating, also making sure the baby's eating, recovery's on track, the wound's healing. And, you know, all the early issues are addressed, right? Like, you know, all of those things that, you know, her mental health as well. Yeah. So it's really an enormous physical, emotional challenge for moms. Yeah. And that we just can't, we need to unpack it. We need to be able to be there for the mom in the early days as well.
0: Yeah. And it's really the small things, right? Like you said, going over, bringing some food, maybe helping with the laundry or the dishes, these little things, like, they can mean so much, especially in this time when the mom is going through, like you said, her own birth as a mother and figuring it out, you know, minute by minute, hour by hour, right? So that little support, it's so important. And it's not hard to do if you think about it, right?
4: No.
0: Yeah.
4: But oftentimes we find that people walk around with blinders, you know, like they're always just looking out for the thing that they can do, but they're not watching what moms also need.
0: Yes, yes.
4: You know, it's maybe the nappy that needs to be changed, but what about the mom? Has her water bottle been filled?
0: Yeah.
4: What about her snack jar? Does she need an extra pillow under her head?
0: Yes.
4: You know, things like that.
0: Yeah, or has she even had time to shower, right? Like, like maybe just watch the baby for 10 minutes so that she can take a shower.
4: Or pee.
0: Yeah, that's true. Or pee, yes. Oh my goodness. Yeah, so how does the level of support that a mother receives affect her physical recovery as well as her emotional well-being after delivery? Because, I mean, most women after, depending, right, a few days to a few weeks, most of them are up and about already, depending on the type of birth they have. But there's still a lot of going on in the body as it recovers, right?
4: Yeah. I mean, I always tell moms, right, in the first week after birth, even if it's a normal vaginal delivery or a C-section, we want her to be as much as possible horizontal in bed with a baby. Because that's how the tissues kind of recover, right? It's not just the diastasis recti, it's not the pelvic floor, it's everything else that comes along with it. Mm. Her mind is just filled with everything baby, right? But also just being horizontal gives her time to check in with her body and her emotions at the same time. Because we think of recovery not just in isolation with pelvic floor, DR, all of those things, but we're also talking about recovery in the sense of being able to rest, to nourish, to establish feeding even more confidently, right? Because it's restoring confidence, identity, finding safety in her new role as well.
0: Yeah, you're right. I mean, it's something that they are figuring out. All new. I mean, I've recently gone through this myself. So you're just really figuring it out every day and just trying to accept the changes and the loss of the baby in the body and the changes that come with that.
4: Yeah, because the baby has to emerge from the womb and into your arms, right?
0: Yes.
4: And the organs need to shift as well.
0: Yeah, shift back to where they were. Go back to where they were. Okay. So we talked about this briefly last week, but it's I guess we have to talk about it today because it's part of the whole postpartum process, right? That how breastfeeding, it's natural, but it doesn't necessarily always come naturally. So how does the early postpartum support influence any breastfeeding outcomes, Maithili?
4: Well, I mean, if you're talking about postpartum influence for breastfeeding, it's actually having someone there who has done it before, maybe even trying to get the baby adjusted, maybe getting the mom adjusted in a positioning, recognizing the feeding cues, not just having a baby swaddled all the time and in the plastic crib, but actually having them unswaddled so that they can show what they're when they're starting to get hungry.
0: Right.
4: So early feeding cues exactly.
0: Yeah. Okay.
4: Right? Just moving their hands around near their faces or starting to stretch a little bit more. But crying is a late sign of hunger and people often forget that. They miss that out because when a baby swaddle, they think they're back in the womb again.
0: Yes.
4: And by the womb, they'll be getting food via the umbilical cord, but it does not exist once the baby's born, right? So actually them telling us by showing off their early feeding cues is a sign of hunger and being able to recognize that as well. Mm. And watching transfer, not actually watching it, but actually listening for transfer. So when a baby's at the breast, getting them to suckle and swallow because that's evidence of transfer happening. So it's these early things that a mom would be able to pick up on or getting a lactation consultant, someone who actually understands a little bit about breastfeeding coming in to assist with all of this.
0: Just providing a bit of a guidance, right?
4: That's
0: because, she may or may not have attended a prenatal class, but you know, when it actually happens, I think a lot of it you just forget because you're just so caught up in the moment of trying to make sure your baby's okay. Yeah.
4: I mean, I can't emphasize how important actually getting that prenatal education is, but actually, at least getting some skilled help after the baby's born is really important.
0: In your work as a lactation consultant, Maithili, do you see moms coming to you early on in the process or do some of them, you know, try and figure it out and then they come to you only when they're like a bit desperate and frustrated?
4: Actually, increasingly, I'm seeing a lot of people coming in before the babies come.
0: Fantastic.
4: So they come in, we talk about the birth, we talk about the birth plan, we talk about how to recognize these early feeding cues, when to know if things are going well, when it's not going well, and how to seek for help.
0: Mm.
4: So all of this is really covered in a pre-lactation consult. And then I often see moms who have seen the value in that call me in for a early lactation consult after the baby's born. So on day one, day two, once they've gotten back home or even in the hospital, if they know they're giving birth on a Friday or a Saturday and they're not going to get that assistance that they need from the hospital, they'll call one of us in to help them once the baby's actually born in hospital.
0: Oh, okay.
4: Yeah. So I see that happening increasingly because people are understanding that it can be hard in the first couple of days.
0: And they're taking charge of it and just trying to get the support they need, you know, as early as possible, which I think is fantastic. I mean, there's no need to suffer in silence when support is readily available.
4: That's it.
0: Yeah. Okay. What are some signs, though, that a new mother may not be getting the support she needs, Maithili?
4: Yeah, sometimes it's really obvious. Like you see the mom and she's really feeling down and out, exhausted, overwhelmed, you know, tearing at her hair.
0: Cranky.
4: Yeah, just really struggling emotionally, right? But sometimes it's very subtle, right? And because maybe they're feeling guilty. Maybe they're feeling like, I should know this already, you know. She might think that pain's normal. She might think suffering is normal because, you know, this is what a mom has to go through, you know.
0: Yeah.
4: But it's not just on the mother because if a mom is not feeling it, if she's not in a good place herself, she can't pour from an empty cup.
0: Yeah.
4: Right? And so when she's unsupported, feeding can get more difficult. The baby might get a bit more cranky because, you know, baby feels what the mom feels as well, right? And then the confidence drops and everything starts to go into disarray.
0: Yeah.
4: So it's really important for partners to know when a mom is not actually where she should be.
0: Yeah. So what would you say good postpartum support looks like, whether it's from partners or well-meaning but sometimes too nosy family members and friends, and then even to the extended circle of like employers and healthcare providers?
4: Okay, yeah. Well, let's start with the partners,
0: yeah,
4: because I think that's the most important in my opinion.
0: Yeah.
4: I think the role of the partner is to be a bouncer. Right?
0: A bouncer. Oh, so to block out unnecessary contact at that point.
4: That's
0: right?
4: It. Okay, yeah. Okay. Protecting the mom's rest, protecting her identity, protecting her space. Mm. Maybe even changing nappies, filling up her water
0: of
4: cup,
0: course,
4: you know, her Stanley jar, whatever it is, you know. Just also being there for the mother and knowing that, hey, we are a team. I know husbands sometimes walk around with blinders on, but actually it's just having someone there to help with anything that she might need in the early days is really important.
0: Yeah, and not be so clueless, I guess, right? Just educate yourself. I mean, most of them, nowadays it's better, right? The couple attends the classes together. So mom and dad, you know, do know. They should know what's going on. Or they experience the class together, right?
4: And even if they don't, right? At least reading books or finding out from people. And we can talk about that another time.
0: Yeah.
4: And then with grandparents, right?
0: Yeah.
4: Also understanding that what had happened before might not be relevant for today's world, right? And so actually, rather than directing it, actually be a supporter, right?
0: Yeah.
4: Or if you don't know, find out.
0: Yeah.
4: Or at least listen to what the mom wants, because it's, after all, the mom's or the nuclear family's baby, right? For healthcare professionals, instead of kind of just judging and, you know how sometimes doctors can be, really, we want to be more listening. We want to be observing, explaining.
0: A bit more empathy, right?
4: Yeah. Giving them that information so they can then decide how they wanted to play the game, I think. Employers also, I think it's really important knowing that it's not just about organizing childcare, but really understanding that the mom's actually going to be leaving part of her body, her baby, away from her. And that is also really important. So being able to listen and care for the parent, care for the mom, and know that it is going to be a difficult journey.
0: Yeah.
4: And so just being supportive.
0: I think it's just about letting the mom feel seen, right? Feel seen, feel acknowledged. I mean, yes, a lot of attention will be on the new baby, right? But just, that support is so important. Just see whatever help she needs in any small or big ways. And like you said, maybe take off those blinders and see not just how you can help, but what help she needs, right? Yeah.
4: Not ask what her, what do you need today?
0: Yeah, but what she needs, right?
4: Yeah.
0: I saw this video on social media where, like, they said, so that someone came over and said, I'll help you to hold the baby. The person who posted this video said that, no, maybe you can help me to do the laundry while I hold the baby. Like, so, you know, you have to really try to be catered to what the mom wants, right?
4: Exactly.
0: And respect her wishes just for this period, right? Because it's such a delicate and important time for her. Yeah,
4: we call it a diet, right? So mom and a baby are a diet. They're not separate. They're still one and the same.
0: Yeah.
4: Babies don't know the difference.
0: Yes.
4: They've always been inside the mom.
0: Yeah.
4: So being born into the world is very different for them.
0: Yeah. Okay.
4: Yeah.
0: All right. Are there any well-meaning but common practices that actually go against or work against a mother's recovery and the breastfeeding physiology?
4: Yeah. Plenty, but I think most of it comes from a place of love.
0: Yes, of course.
4: Right?
0: Yeah.
4: Sometimes, you know, well-intentioned advice can create a lot of pressure. Like, oh, baby should be sleeping for like 12 hours a day. Why isn't your baby sleeping? Or, you know, maybe we should swaddle the baby tightly so they can sleep a bit better. Or mom should sleep for at least 8 hours and then you sleep and we'll pump or just sleep and then we'll wake up and we'll manage the feeding after. You know, things like that, right? We know that it also depends on what the mom wants.
0: Yes.
4: Right. If her goal is to be able to feed some breast milk to the baby,
0: she's going to have to wake up.
4: Exactly.
0: Yeah.
4: And pumping is not fun for most moms. Feeding the baby might be a bit more fun, right? And definitely waking up with engorged breasts is not fun either. Mm. So actually listening to what the mom wants and how she wants to deal with this is really important too.
0: Because, I mean, everyone has different schools of thought. So it might not be, you might not be aligned on everything. So exactly. I think at this point, it's just about being respectful.
4: Yeah.
0: Right?
4: And even visitors. Can we talk about that?
0: Oh, yes, please.
4: You know, everyone wants to come and see the baby, yes. Hold the baby, kiss the baby. Yes. But look, I think the mom really just needs to figure out and find her own footing in the first few days before even accepting visitors. Yeah. I often say, don't accept visitors until you're ready. It doesn't have to be 30 days. It doesn't have to be the first month. It can be the first 2 months. Mm.
0: Take as much time as you need,
4: exactly.
0: Right?
4: Yeah.
0: People are going to ask anyway, but I think it's about just, and that's where the partner comes in, right? To be that gatekeeper, that bouncer, to say, no, we're not ready. And yeah, just respect, be respectful of that, right?
4: Absolutely.
0: Yeah. Okay. So in Singapore, many families, they do rely on confinement practices or advice that's been passed down through generations. Although I think times are changing a bit. Women now a bit more educated and not just following this advice blindly. How can families balance, you know, tradition with more evidence-based postpartum care, my theory?
4: Yeah, great question. I mean, I think a lot of it really, there's value in it, obviously, right?
0: It was done for a reason many years ago, right?
4: Correct. Yeah. But I mean, mostly it's about rest. It's about making sure that the mom's resting and providing food and, you know, practical help. And all of this is important, really. But I think we need to figure out, Is it supportive of the mother's recovery? Does it support breastfeeding? Is it safe, you know? And we are knowing and we're understanding a bit more about safe sleep, right? Instead of placing babies on the side or on their bellies, we know that having them back to bed is always the most safe. Mm. And all of these things, even swaddling, we know that swaddling can be very unsafe as well because they're like rolling around like potatoes sometimes. We don't need that, right? The sleeping through the night, the resting, is it aligned to what the mom's goals are? So all of these need to be taken into account before we decide this is a blanket rule, this is not a blanket rule, right? Mm. You have to really figure out what the mom wants at the end of the day. And the confinement practices can shift.
0: Yeah.
4: It's not written in stone.
0: Yeah, and they are shifting, I believe. They're shifting quite drastically. But again, some women want to follow the more traditional way. Nothing wrong with that.
4: Yeah.
0: Some women want to, decide what's best for them. And it may not be your traditional practice, but that's okay as well.
4: Exactly.
0: Yeah. Okay. For new and expectant parents who might be listening in right now, Mythili, what are some practical steps they can take to build that strong support system now, even before the baby arrives?
4: Oh, wow. Okay, good. Love this question because as moms prepare for labor, they also need to prepare for the postpartum, right? And as much as time you're spending on buying the best cot or the best stroller, learn about breastfeeding because the cot and stroller might or might not be used. I had a beautiful baby room, which ended up being for all my bag collection at the end of the day because my baby just slept in my room for a while.
0: Yeah.
4: Yes, in a cot still. But, consider a pre-lactation consult to understand what are your options just with birth. You know, if you're writing a birth plan, what are your options there? Also find a support network. And that could be your village. It could be your friends, your mates who have had babies. Again, you're also finding out those who would prefer to give advice and judgment.
0: Yeah.
4: And you also
0: you can weed out those early now,
4: exactly,
0: right?
4: Yes.
0: And don't contact them once the baby's here.
4: They can be friends later, right?
0: Yeah.
4: But also knowing who to call when things get tough, right?
0: Yeah.
4: Like, who are you going to call?
0: Yeah.
4: Right? Are you going to call the lactation consultant? Are you going to call a friend? Are you going to call a nurse? Find that support network, and that's really important.
0: Yeah. So find your support network, set your boundaries and just make sure that, everything is safe for you. One final thought, Mythili, if there's a mom who doesn't feel supported, how would you advise her to go about getting the support that she needs?
4: There are lots of avenues. Mm. I mean, sometimes it's through your healthcare provider. Sometimes it's the breastfeeding mother support group. Now that's a local charity who can help with breastfeeding.
0: Yeah.
4: Sometimes it's calling, like an IBCLC, like mother and child. We don't just provide breastfeeding support. We provide feeding support, mental health support. And there's so many options out there.
0: Yeah.
4: Right? If one doesn't work, go to the next point. Go to the next one, right? And you'll find it. I believe that we have enough support. It's just a matter of casting your net far and wide and catching the right fish for yourself.
0: Yeah. It's there. It's available. Yeah, it might take you a few tries, but I think the key is that no one's alone, right? No one has to be alone in this journey. All right, that's a wonderful way to end our conversation today. As always, we've been speaking to the very lovely Maithili Pandey, who is family physician and IBCLC. She's also medical director of Mother and Child Singapore. If you want to check out her website, maybe book her for a pre or post consult. You can also do that at www.motherandchild.com.sg. Maithili, always a pleasure to have you on the Wellness Hour. Thank you so much.
4: Thank you.
0: Thank you.
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0: 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You're with me, Cheryl Goh, and it's time for your news. Now, Japanese authorities have issued a heat wave alert for Tokyo as a prolonged spell of high temperatures grips the capital. Japan's Met Agency issued the warning yesterday with temperatures climbing above 30 degrees Celsius. Here's Yasmin Yonkers with more.
10: And Tokyo's fire department says 48 people were taken to hospital with suspected heat stroke on Tuesday. This follows an even hotter day earlier this week. That's when temperatures reached 35 degrees Celsius, resulting in more than 100 being hospitalized. Forecasters say scorching conditions are expected to continue through the rest of this week. And this heat is taking a toll on both residents and tourists. At the city's Ueno Park, visitors say soaring temperatures are making daily life increasingly difficult. Now, the intense heat, not confined to just Tokyo. Heat stroke alerts have been issued across large parts of Japan, with temperatures soaring past 38 degrees Celsius in some areas. And over the weekend, Dazaifu, that's a tourist spot in Fukuoka Prefecture, registered a high of almost 40 degrees Celsius. Officials are urging people to stay hydrated, use air conditioning where available, check on elderly relatives and other vulnerable residents, and to avoid strenuous outdoor activities during the hottest parts of the day.
0: And you were hearing from Yasmin Yonkers there. Now, air quality in Toronto is worsening as smoke from hundreds of Canadian wildfires paint the skies yellow. Swiss air quality firm IQ Air has ranked the Canadian city as having the worst across the globe, surpassing Kinshasa and New Delhi. Authorities there are warning residents to stay indoors and even cancelling major World Cup watch parties. More than 800 fires are now burning across Canada, with 112 completely out of control. Experts say the toxic haze could persist through the weekend. No injuries have been reported so far. The danger is also moving south, with New York City's air quality now ranked among the world's worst. There are concerns that this could impact the upcoming World Cup finals, due to be held in an open-air stadium in New Jersey. More than 80,000 people are estimated to attend on Sunday, with another 50,000 expected to watch the game from Central Park in Manhattan. And Keir Starmer has answered questions by parliamentarians for the last time as British Prime Minister before he formally steps down on Monday. Normal political tensions were largely set aside during a gentler 50-minute session, culminating in a standing ovation from both sides of the House.
11: Every Prime Minister knows when they take up the torch that the day will come when they have to pass it on. That day has come for me. This is the end of my political journey. in 6 years, went from historic defeat in 2019 to historic victory in 2024. And in 2 years in government, I leave the country in better shape than I found it. Yeah. I am proud of everything that we have achieved.
0: And Mr. Starmer is due to hand over power to Andy Burnham. He has promised his wholehearted private support as his Labour Party prepares for a new chapter under Mr. Burnham's leadership. It will follow a special party conference tomorrow, where the former Greater Manchester mayor will officially be confirmed as the new Labour leader. Now, European Commission President Ursula von der Leyen has announced a drone deal with Ukraine aimed at boosting joint production of key battlefield equipment. And she said the deal will combine Ukrainian ingenuity with European industrial capacity. It will also accelerate the development and production of next-generation drones and counter-drone systems.
12: The point I'm making is that we need to combine our strengths. Together we can work on joint production, on making all of the components of the system work.
0: Ukrainian President Volodymyr Zelensky described the deal as a historic step in EU-Ukraine relations. Kyiv has signed similar agreements with 9 other countries across Europe and the Middle East, leveraging its drone expertise developed during its ongoing war with Russia. The latest deal comes as Ukraine pushes to expand its domestic defense industry to fill a shortfall of weapons against Russia. Mr. Zelensky said his country could start producing American Patriot missiles by the end of the year under a US-backed deal. That is your news with me, Cheryl Goh. Headlines anytime on CNA 938 and CNA.asia. All right, Asia Business now on CNA 938. Oil prices are edging higher as traders worry about renewed threats to global crude supplies. Goldman Sachs says Brent could exceed $110 per barrel in the fourth quarter of this year, adding that WTI remains close to overbought territory. But the muted gains also reflect caution over a prolonged disruption, with analysts warning oil stockpiles are now thinner than in earlier phases of the conflict. CNA's Elizabeth Neo tells us more.
13: Now, on one hand, U.S. crude inventories saw a smaller than forecast drop last week. But the question now is whether existing buffers can absorb a longer shock. As the International Energy Agency says, most of its planned emergency stock release has already been tapped. Well, investors, they remain focused on oil's inflation impact. Overnight, Wall Street gained ground as softer inflation data and a strong start to the earnings season put investors in a buying mood, outweighing weakness in semiconductors. Well, the softer U.S. inflation backdrop gives the Fed more room to stay patient on rates. Investors, they remain alert to other potential inflation drivers. That's including AI. A Fed Chair, Kevin Warsh, said that while the AI spending surge may lift prices, the increases may not automatically be inflationary. But enthusiasm around AI also facing a reality check. Their SpaceX shares dropped below its listing price of $135 a share overnight, a sign that the hype surrounding the record-breaking debut is starting to fade.
0: Asia Pacific stocks are taking a beating this morning amid concerns over inflated tech valuations and an escalating conflict in the Middle East. Chip stocks are seeing heavy selling amid AI jitters. South Korean chip giant SK Hynix is seeing whiplash after jumping nearly 9% yesterday as investors lock in profits amid growing worries over AI spending. Taiwanese chipmaker TSMC is also scheduled to release earnings today. It's expected to log a fifth straight quarter of record earnings thanks to the AI boom. Net profit is forecast to surge almost 60% in the second quarter on the back of improved revenue growth. The company is the world's largest manufacturer of advanced AI chips and is a key supplier to Nvidia and Apple. Its market cap has now doubled that of Samsung Electronics and has helped to boost Taiwan's benchmark index, which is now the fifth largest in the world. Now, AI has been one of the year's strongest market themes. As spending moves beyond model developers, Dina Ting, head of global index portfolio management at Franklin Templeton, explains why investors or where investors should be looking next.
14: So when looking at AI investment, it has multiple different layers, right? Right now, after the creation of the model and the intelligence, it has been moving upstream into the actual infrastructure, whether that's semiconductor or memory, the computing power to support that. There are different factors at play. On one hand, there is the inflationary pressure because there are shortages on the memory, right, on the high bandwidth memory that is needed to power this. But at the same time, you see on the productivity gains that you're expected to get. But those productivity gains comes at a price as well, right? But because using those AI tokens cost money as well. I think a lot of people and a lot of companies right now are still in the discovering phases, and we still haven't reached that layer where you can actually quantify the actual business benefit from it outside from the technology sector, right? If you look around, AI adoption could be across multiple different sectors and industry depending on how it is being implemented. So I think there's still a lot of these check and balances in terms of productivity, but you do see early gains in terms of productivity just on your day-to-day in terms of ability to summarize, ability to do research, but the key is whether that really translates into an actual profitability and productivity gain. It's still to come, but at the same time, it's actually an opportunity, right? Where to see AI moving forward? Where is that next phase of spending that investors should look into?
0: All right. And just taking a quick look at Asian markets today, South Korea's KOSPI dipped by 6% on the back of SK Hynix's volatile run since its US listing last week. In China, Hong Kong's Hang Seng is up 1.9%, while the Shanghai Composite fell 0.8%. Japan's Nikkei 225 dropped 2.4%, and Australia's ASX 200 went down 0.2%. In Singapore, the SDI has dropped 0.5%. It's now at 5,530 points. Among the local banks, DBS dipped 0.7% to $72.44. UOB fell 2.9% and is at $43.66. OCBC gained 0.6% to $28.54. That is your business news. Business news as it breaks on CNA.Asia. All right, quick check on the roads for you at 12:41 on this Thursday. It is the 16th of July. Accident on Clementi Avenue 6 towards AYE before Commonwealth Avenue West. Please avoid lane 2. We've got some obstacles on the SLE towards BKE, two of them. The first one is after Yishun. Please avoid lanes 3 and 4 there. The second obstacle on the SLE is after the TPE. Please avoid lane 2. As always, please do be patient. Drive carefully.
3: Now, the Wellness Hour with Cheryl Goh.
0: Yes, hello. Welcome to the Wellness Hour with me, Cheryl Goh. Now, a trip to the market or a walk around the neighborhood may feel routine for many of us, but for someone living with dementia, even a familiar place can suddenly become confusing, and a short outing can turn into an anxious search for their family. So in a two-part special, CNA's Talking Point looks at why people with dementia go missing, what their caregivers face, and whether technology and greater community support can help to keep them safe. Well, to tell us more about this, we have with us CNA Talking Point's senior producer, Tang Fancy, who worked on this episode, and she joins us now to tell us more. Fancy, nice to have you with us.
15: Hello. Welcome. Hi, Cheryl. Hi.
0: Yeah, so, you know, the episode begins with the host, Muna, sharing how her mother once became lost on a familiar journey. Tell us more about her family's experience and how that was an important starting point for this story. Yeah.
15: So what happened to Muna was that happened, I think, about 9 years ago.
0: Wow.
15: Close to the time when her mother was first diagnosed with frontotemporal dementia. So at that point in time, even though they knew of her diagnosis, but they were still pretty okay with having her go out on her own because there were routes that she was familiar with. So Muna was just going about her day. But in the middle of the day, she suddenly got a call from her mother. And her mother, over the phone, was just telling her that she is lost and she has no idea, you know, what to do and where to go. But from the conversation, Muna gathered that she was actually going to a cousin's place, and it was a journey that she's very familiar with. Yeah. So what happened to Muna was that she had to drop everything and then just go search for her. But the problem is also that her mother at that point in time, she wasn't really able to describe where she was and the things around her. So it took Muna about an hour or so to find her. And ultimately, she did find her. So all was good. But she found her at a place where they've never been to before. So I think this entire experience that Muna went through, I think it's quite typical of sometimes of the kinds of scenarios that we will see, because these situations are so unpredictable. It can happen at any time of the day, because we also spoke to a family where something like that happened in the middle of the night. So, and of course, when that happens, it's a situation that's really scary, and of course, as a caregiver, you'll be panicking in that kind of situation. Yeah. So, yeah, we thought that that was a situation that really shows how scary such a situation can be for caregivers.
0: Yeah. Did Muna share about the state of her mom at that point? Was her mom like in distress? Was she confused? How was she feeling?
15: Yeah. So I think her mom was definitely confused, and she wasn't really able to
0: articulate.
15: She wasn't really able to tell Muna. Muna was also trying to ask her, right? Like, where are you? Try to describe the things around you. Maybe if there are trees, are there HDB blocks around you or something? But her mother couldn't really say those things.
0: Okay.
15: The only clue that she got from her mother was these three numbers. She just kept repeating the numbers 139. So Muna really just had to figure out what that 139 meant. Yeah. And because it could be anything. She thought it was, you know, HDB block numbers at first. But it wasn't where the mother was supposed to head to.
0: Okay.
15: So in the end, this number was actually, you know, like there's this parking information board.
0: Yes, yes, yes.
15: Yeah, so it was actually the indicator of the number of empty lots. Which is, you know,
0: a very deep clue.
15: So it was really something that she was trying to piece together along the way. And that was also something that she found out when she was getting close to her mother. But I think that just speaks to how scary that situation is.
0: For both sides, right?
15: Yeah, for both sides.
0: Okay. So there's a sobering statistic that's coming out of Singapore, Fancy, an average of 2 people with dementia go missing every month. And what did this episode reveal about the scale of the issue, and could the number actually be higher?
15: So actually, this number is from this app that is run by Dementia Singapore. So this means that on average, in a month, they see about 2 missing persons report on this app.
0: Yeah.
15: So the true numbers could very well be higher, because there could be situations where, you know,
0: they're not reported, right?
15: Yeah. Or like they are found after a couple of hours. But I think even if these cases resolve themselves quite quickly, I think that's still something that is very scary for caregivers.
0: Of course.
15: And with, you know, Singapore's aging population, even though dementia is not a condition that only affects seniors, but we do expect the numbers of people with dementia to continue rising. And if that happens, I mean, we are bound to see more of such cases happening.
0: Yeah, definitely. It's a rising trend.
15: Yes, 100%.
0: Yeah, okay. You know, so we hear the word wandering, Fancy, but that may not fully explain what is happening when it comes to our seniors with dementia. What did the medical experts tell you about why someone with dementia may want to leave their home and then end up losing their way?
15: So there are quite a number of different reasons. So for example, if we take what happened to Muna's mother, so she was going on a route that was very familiar to her, but, you know, halfway throughout the route, she sort of just forgot her original intention or how to continue on her journey. So this is something that really could happen to someone with dementia. Maybe they were visiting, going through this route that they're really familiar with, but halfway they just forgot their original intention.
0: They just draw a blank, right?
15: So that could be one case that happens. Another scenario could also be that, you know, sometimes people with dementia, their memories are a lot more vivid from long ago. So they could be just trying to revisit some old routines from their perhaps they, you know, for example, they could be like, for example, a water tank serviceman back in the day, you know, yeah. And that could be what they are trying to do, because in their mind, they may be thinking that, okay, it's time to go to work. So they are just trying to recreate that kind of routine. So that could be another situation that is happening as well. And for certain types of dementia, people may also have visual hallucinations, and that could lead them to leave where they are originally at. So perhaps they're at home, and because they are having some hallucinations, or they can't really interpret the environment really well.
0: Yeah.
15: So they are trying to resolve a discomfort that they might not be able to articulate.
0: Right.
15: So that could be maybe they are feeling really hot, or they are hungry. So they are trying to get rid of that discomfort,
0: yeah, yeah,
15: and that
0: yeah.
15: could lead them to maybe leave their homes in search of food or something.
0: Yeah.
15: So those are the reasons that could be behind this symptom that we call wandering, which is that they're just going about on the streets.
0: Okay, yeah. But something would prompt them to want to leave, right?
15: Yes, yeah. Even
0: okay,
15: if
0: okay.
15: they're not really able to articulate very well about
0: yeah.
15: what they're trying to do.
0: They'd be just like, oh, I want to go out, I need to go out, something
15: yeah.
0: like that.
15: But
0: okay,
15: in
0: okay.
15: their mind, there is a reason
0: yeah.
15: to
0: something
15: why.
0: Is pushing them.
15: Yes,
0: right.
15: yeah.
0: I see. Okay, but it might not be clear to the people around them
15: yeah.
0: in that sense. Okay,
15: mm-hmm.
0: okay. And so you met another family that actually searched for their father for 3 days.
15: Yes.
0: How far away was he actually from his home after 3 days? And what does his case also show about the challenges of locating someone with dementia?
15: Yeah. So, yes, this family, they searched for the father for 3 days.
0: Yeah.
15: Eventually, he was found really near his home, actually.
0: Oh, is it?
15: Yeah, it was only about a 200-meter walk away.
0: Huh? Oh.
15: He was found at this park that was right behind where they stayed. And it was a place that actually the family did search for him. But he was at a spot that was just, that no one would think of looking.
0: Yes.
15: Because he was found at a place that was like within the bushes, and it was near this pond.
0: Okay.
15: So it was, he would have been hidden by all the shrubs that was around,
0: yeah.
15: and no one would really think that someone would be there.
0: Yeah.
15: So I think this really speaks to the challenges of finding someone with dementia who might have gone wandering, because this family, they were searching island-wide for him.
0: Yeah.
15: They stay in Bukit Panjang, right? But
0: yeah.
15: they went to Chinatown, Bugis, places that he would go to, like his favourite haunts, but all no sign of him. And eventually he was found at a place that was so close to home.
0: Yeah.
15: So it is really hard for caregivers when something like that happens, because it's so hard to know where they went
0: yes.
15: to. And even though you have these clues, you can search the entire area, but sometimes they're just at a spot that you might not even
0: yeah,
15: think to look.
0: In this case, he was hidden in plain sight,
15: yes,
0: right?
15: Yeah.
0: Okay, and 3 days is a long time. You wonder how he passed the night and everything, right?
15: Exactly,
0: Okay. All right, Muna went through a dementia simulation and also later took her mother grocery shopping. What did those experiences help the team understand about the daily realities faced by people with dementia and their caregivers as well?
15: Mm-hmm.
0: Yeah.
15: So Muna has been caring for her mother for 9 years now. So she really knows the ins and outs of what it means to care for someone with dementia. But in the show, she actually tried on this VR simulation. And it's through that where she really got to step into what it feels like to have dementia. So one of the things that struck her a lot was that there was this portion where this person, she was looking at a floor mat, but that appeared to be like a hole to her. And so that to her, it clicked that maybe because for her mother, sometimes when she's transferring from one surface to another, right? Like, for example, maybe walking from a tiled surface to maybe like a metallic surface,
0: mm-hmm.
15: her mom would always sort of hesitate a little bit.
0: Mm.
15: So that made Muna realize that perhaps to her mother, or someone with dementia, that differences in surface could appear as like danger to them. So they just needed a little bit more time to get used to the environment and understand what the surfaces are like.
0: So they perceive the world a little bit differently,
15: yeah,
0: right?
15: Yeah. Yeah.
0: Okay.
15: And as for the grocery shopping segment, so Muna would always take her mom out when she's caring for her, because it's just
0: an activity also,
15: yeah,
0: right?
15: Yeah. And just to keep her happy.
0: Yeah.
15: But one of the realities that she has to face is that in a very crowded setting, like a supermarket, for example, the caregiver really has to really keep a close eye on her to make sure that not only she's feeling okay and she's not really restless, so that she wouldn't want to, you know, maybe leave her side to perhaps, you know, go to the toilet or something. Mm. But at the same time, Muna's trying to get her groceries as well.
0: Yeah.
15: So there's just a lot on a caregiver's plate when, you know, you are trying to bring someone out, someone with dementia out for an activity.
0: Yeah. So something that we can also watch on the show. So this episode or this story, the two episodes also took you and the team to Japan, and specifically you went to Kobe. Tell us what brought the team to Kobe?
15: So Kobe is a city that's quite near Osaka. Mm. So they have this Kobe dementia model. So besides caring for people with dementia who might wander, they have this system whereby everybody above the age of 65, they will be able to go for free dementia screenings. And they have this insurance system also. So let's say if someone with dementia might have caused like a small accident, for example, if you are in a restaurant and maybe someone with dementia perhaps tipped over something and that stained the couch or something.
0: Mm.
15: So the city will actually come in to compensate the damages that were caused for incidents like that. Yeah. And so we also went to Kobe to understand what kind of measures that they have in place to help keep people with dementia safe if, let's say, they do wander. So one of the things that they have is they subsidize GPS trackers. And it's quite interesting because these GPS trackers actually can come with specialized shoes that you can slot the tracker inside.
0: Okay.
15: So the person with dementia doesn't need to remember to bring something else with them when they go out. So we also tried that on and we wanted to see how this city is trying to, you know, keep people with dementia safe without really limiting their activities.
0: Yeah. And I mean, also because a lot of these seniors, I imagine they live alone or they don't, may not have family to support. So the bigger the city steps in to kind of take care of them in that
15: way. Yes.
0: Okay.
15: Yes.
0: Okay. Okay, so looking at what you've seen in both Singapore and Japan, Fancy, what do you think could make the biggest difference in keeping people with dementia safe?
15: Yeah. So I think the stories that we hear, that we hear in both Singapore and Japan, it's very clear to us that the responsibility of keeping someone with dementia safe, it can't just fall on the shoulders of the caregivers.
0: Caregivers, right?
15: Because caregivers can really do everything they can. They could to try to keep them safe, be it, you know, putting trackers on them, or even the most straightforward and blunt method would be to, you know, keep them at home. But obviously, this is not something that's good for the person that's living with dementia.
0: Yeah.
15: So, and sometimes, even if you do everything in your power to try to keep them safe, it really only takes a missed moment or just a small lapse in, maybe just a small mistake. Sometimes it wouldn't even be a mistake. You might just be turning your back because you're busy with something else, and it's just that moment where the person with dementia,
0: your attention is just diverted, right?
15: And the person with dementia just, you know, walks out of the house.
0: Yeah.
15: So I think in Japan, we really saw how what it takes to really keep these people safe. We saw how an entire community would come together to do that, and that means roping in businesses, having individuals trained on the ground to all so that everybody can keep an eye out for people with dementia.
0: Yeah.
15: And I think that's some of the biggest lessons that we've seen as well.
0: It's a collective effort in that sense.
15: Yes.
0: Yeah. Okay. 100%. So this the first episode, which airs tonight at 9:30 on MediaCorp's Channel 5, talks about the trackers and also the other technology, but there's still some limits, right? What can viewers expect from the next episode? So there's part one and then part two next week.
15: Yeah. So in part two, I think it ties back in to what I was saying earlier, which we really see how the entire community coming together to you know, care for people with dementia. And it really takes a lot of, you know, attention and awareness for everybody to keep an eye out on them.
0: Yeah.
15: And so this means that, you know, people could be checking up on them to their doors. But at the same time, the real question is also about how do we make sure people with dementia, they can still live safely within the communities, and what it takes, what it means for the entire community to just be there for them when, you know, they are going about their daily lives.
0: To let them live with some dignity as well, right? Some freedom and some dignity.
15: Yes, and not really seeing them as, you know, someone that's different, but being inclusive to their needs as well.
0: Yeah, a really important, very sobering, but very real topic that the CNA's Talking Point team is looking at tonight. So do catch Talking Points Dementia Part 1 premiering tonight, 9:30 p.m. on MediaCorp's Channel 5. You can also watch it online on CNA Video On Demand or MeWatch. We've been speaking today to CNA Talking Points senior producer Tang Fancy. Fancy, thank you so much for coming on, and all the best for the part 2 as well.
15: Thank you so much.
0: Thank you.
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19: The world has entered a new energy race, and nations are scrambling to secure the fuel to power it.
20: Uranium is really the crux of nuclear energy.
21: Global demand for uranium is expected to double between now and 2040.
19: As the race for uranium accelerates, countries are seeking new alternatives.
22: The thorium project in China is the very first thorium reactor to enter the experimental stage.
19: Meanwhile, a pursuit to unlock energy from the same reaction that powers the sun. Nuclear fusion.
23: Did I just see a fusion reaction take place?
19: And what if nuclear's next fuel source is not even on Earth?
24: The amount of helium-3 in the moon is massive. We are looking at millions of tons.
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19: The Nuclear Option, a returning series, Monday and Tuesday, 9 p.m. on CNA.
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0: All right, 1 o'clock on this Thursday, the 16th of July. Welcome to your Encore Hour here on CNA 938. Coming up, a replay of Eat Drink Singapore, where we get a taste of home served one plate at a time. Come with us to Racine's, which brings Straits favourites together in a new Feast of the Straits a la carte buffet. And they've got some delicious dishes lined up for us. Also, on a replay of Mind Your Money, AI is spending is rising fast, but bigger budgets don't always mean better results. So we're going to find out how companies can invest without locking themselves into costly decisions. All that's coming up, but first, here's the news. Singapore residents are projected to spend around $1 billion more a year in Johor Bahru once the Johor Bahru Singapore Rapid Transit System, or RTS Link, opens. That's according to a study commissioned by the Singapore Business Federation, Restaurant Association of Singapore, and Singapore Retailers Association. In comparison, Johor Bahru visitors are expected to spend about $750 million more in Singapore annually. Now, this leaves Singapore with a $290 million net increase in outbound spend each year. Groceries are expected to account for the largest share of outbound spend, followed by drugstores, dining, and beauty services. The study also projects a 51% increase in outbound trips by Singapore consumers, adding 11.2 million Singapore to Johor Bahru round trips a year. Trips in the other direction are expected to grow by 3.3 million. Now, a contractor tasked with tank cleaning operations at a PUB site was charged over alleged workplace safety lapses after two workers died in 2024. Star Group had been engaged by the National Water Agency for what was described as routine tank cleaning operations at Choa Chu Kang Waterworks. Now, three workers from Star Group and its subcontractor collapsed after entering an enclosed passage beneath the tank during cleaning. Two of them later died in hospital. The Ministry of Manpower says its investigations found the workers had been exposed to hydrogen sulfide gas, a toxic gas emitted when sludge is drained from water treatment tanks. Star Group was charged for failing to implement reasonably practicable measures to minimize risks. Its authorized manager for confined space entry permits, Lim Beng Hock, was also charged for failing to exercise all due diligence. MOM also fined PUB and issued a stern warning to a PUB officer. In other news, Japanese authorities have issued a heat stroke alert for Tokyo as a prolonged spell of high temperatures grips the capital. Japan's Met Agency issued a warning yesterday with temperatures climbing above 34 degrees Celsius. And Tokyo's fire department said 48 people were taken to hospital with suspected heat stroke on Tuesday. It follows an even hotter day earlier this week when temperatures reached 35 degrees Celsius and more than 100 people were hospitalized. Forecasters say scorching conditions are expected to persist through the rest of this week. Heatstroke alerts have also been issued across large parts of Japan, with temperatures soaring past 38 degrees Celsius in some areas. Now, US President Donald Trump says Iran will be defeated very soon. He is reportedly leaning towards expanding the military operation as both sides engaged in a fifth straight day of tit-for-tat strikes. Andrea Hing brings us the latest.
1: Mr. Trump claims Iran wants to meet with the US.
2: They want to settle so badly. They don't like what we're doing. And they do want to settle. We'll find out whether or not we settle with them or we just finish it off.
1: Meanwhile, Iran has signaled the door to diplomacy is still open. Its top negotiator stressed that Tehran's national security depends on preserving what he calls Iranian arrangements in the Strait of Hormuz. It added that talks do not amount to compromise. In the latest attacks, the U.S. fired missiles to disable an oil tanker bound for an Iranian port. It said the unloaded vessel tried to violate the

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1: The control of the strait is something that they won in the first phase, so they have to demonstrate resilience in the face of these escalations. The big gamble that the Iranians could make is that they make their military positions safeguarding the strait vulnerable to American full-scale attack and the annihilation of their defensive capabilities of the strait itself. That's something that they were able to really demonstrate that they can safeguard by lobbing missiles at vulnerable targets in other Arab countries. But what happens if the United States goes all in and actually does undertake a ground invasion and captures those sensitive military sites that Iran now controls and through which it projects power in this strait? So there's a danger that they could overplay their hand militarily as well.
2: Now, French lawmakers have passed a landmark bill in support of assisted dying following years of debate. It will now be reviewed to determine if it complies with the French constitution before being enshrined into law. CNA's Arnold Gay has the details.
3: The legislation will give adults with incurable illnesses the option to receive a lethal dose of medication under strict medical conditions. Patients will either self-administer the lethal dose or be assisted by a medical professional if they are physically incapable. Now, those with severe psychiatric or neurodegenerative disorders will not be eligible. Opinion polls show that French support for assisted dying has grown over the past 20 years, but opponents of the legislation warn the bill runs in opposition to human dignity and puts pressure on the elderly and infirm.
2: CNA's Yasmin Yonkers explains what assisted dying is and how it's regulated in other countries.
4: At its core, assisted dying allows people with serious medical conditions to request medication to end their lives. The legal rules vary widely, but most jurisdictions require the person to be of sound mind. Eligibility often depends on having a terminal, irreversible illness, experiencing unbearable suffering that cannot be relieved, or both. Now, Switzerland was among the first countries to permit assisted dying in 1942. Then the Netherlands and Belgium followed in 2002, with both countries later extending access to some minors under strict conditions. Over the past decade, Canada and most Australian states have broadened access for eligible adults experiencing intolerable suffering. In the United States, physician-assisted dying is now legal in 13 states. But worldwide, the legal landscape remains deeply divided. Some countries have struggled to move legislation forward. In the UK, for example, the House of Lords recently blocked a bill for terminally ill adults. Portugal has passed legislation, but it has yet to take effect after parts of the law were struck down by the country's constitutional court. And Germany also imposed tight restrictions on organized assisted dying services in 2015, although its legal framework has continued to evolve through later court rulings. And elsewhere, some countries are actively considering reform. This includes Ireland, where a parliamentary committee has recommended introducing assisted dying on a limited basis. Still, assisted dying remains explicitly illegal across most of Asia, Africa, the Middle East, Eastern Europe, and much of the Americas.
2: And finally, the Ebola outbreak in the Democratic Republic of the Congo continues to spread at a rapid pace. Cases now top 2,000 with over 750 deaths. Authorities are calling it the fastest growing outbreak on record. The World Health Organization warns that the scale of the contagion could be 2 to 4 times larger than what official figures suggest. That is your news with me, Cheryl Goh. Headlines anytime on CNA 938 and CNA.asia. Alrighty, checking on the roads for you. There is an obstacle on the AYE towards MCE after Jalan Boon Lay. Please avoid lanes 2 and 3. Weather-wise, thundery showers are expected over the northern, western and central parts of Singapore, with temperatures hitting a high of 34 degrees Celsius.
5: 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Bits

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1: Now, Eat Drink Singapore with Cheryl Goh.
2: Hello, welcome to Eat Drink Singapore with me, Cheryl Goh. Now from Hokkien Mee with that all-important wok hei to fragrant chicken rice and rich beef cheek rendang. Racine's is putting familiar Straits flavors at the center of the table. And Feast of the Straits is an a la carte buffet edition of its home flavors of the heart concept, bringing together dishes shaped by the culinary traditions of not just Singapore, but also Penang, Malaysia, and also other parts of South China. So to tell us more, we have with us today Jacqueline Pui, who is general manager, as well as Soras Biswas, who is executive assistant manager of food and beverage, both of them from Sofitel Singapore City Centre. Jacqueline and Sorav, nice to have you with us. Welcome to Eating Singapore.
3: Thank you, Cheryl, for having us.
2: Yes. So Home Flavors of the Heart is a new menu concept at Racine's. What did you want it to express, and how does Feast of the Straight bring that idea into an all-you-can-enjoy dinner?
4: Yeah. I guess Home Flavors of the Heart, it speaks words and yes. It speaks volume, you know, that whole tagline. I think, you know, food tells many stories.
2: Yeah.
4: The Straits cuisine, for example, you know, it didn't just start last month, but it started many generations, many generations ago.
2: It did, and it
4: just didn't come from one place.
2: Yeah.
4: We're looking at Southern China, Malaysia, Indonesia, and of course, Singapore.
2: Yes.
4: And these are family recipes, cooking
2: family
4: traditions,
2: recipes, yeah.
4: cooking techniques, and they were cooked with so much love. And so much attention in the home kitchen.
2: Yeah.
4: So we wanted to, you know, bring this about again so that families can gather, celebrate festivals, you know, comfort. These are all comfort food.
2: Yeah.
4: And as you know, so that we can pass from one generation to the next.
2: Definitely. So, anything to add?
3: Yeah, so Jacqueline summed up very well. That's exactly what Feast of Straits is all about. We wanted to create the feeling of home and togetherness, right? So everyone get to try many dishes together instead of just ordering one dish and then it's just like a family meal.
2: Yeah.
3: So it's all about having the conversations, discovering the old-time dishes, and maybe introducing the younger diners as well to the old-time favorites and creating memories over the table, basically.
2: Yeah, it sounds like a really nice time for family indeed to be enjoyed with family and friends. Jacqueline, you know, Singapore has a strong Straits food heritage shaped by generations of culinary exchanges like you talked about. Why was it important to place those flavors at the heart of this experience?
4: I think for Singapore, our food tells many stories. Yeah. And, you know, and it tells about Singapore itself. Although we are a very young nation, yes, we're going to be 61 only.
2: Yeah.
4: But we have a very rich cultural heritage.
2: Yeah.
4: I think it backs generations because people arrived here from many, many parts of the archipelago, you know, from China, India, Malaysia, Indonesia. I'm actually from Indonesia.
2: Oh, really?
4: So, Peranakan, you know, that's the whole thing about the Peranakan.
2: Nice. Yeah.
4: And evolving into a meal.
2: Yeah.
4: I think, you know, these days, we don't cook as much as we should be.
2: Yes.
4: Not like, you know, in our parents and grandparent days. So we wanted to preserve these flavors.
2: Mm.
4: So coming to Racine's, and then, you know, hearing that, I add that when I know I remember this recipe, or I remember this dish because my mom used to cook it, or I used to eat this when I was growing up.
2: Yeah.
4: So this is bringing that whole family, that whole flavor thing together. And fun fact is, Racine's is actually a French word for roots.
2: Roots, yes. So that it ties in all together very nicely.
4: Correct.
2: Yeah.
4: So come to Racine's and, you know, discover the roots, discover our roots together.
2: Yeah, and I think it's also nice that they can get maybe these flavors that maybe they've not tasted for a long time.
4: Yes.
2: Like, oh, my grandmother used to make this, but of course they've not been able to have it. So it's nice that you're bringing that back as well. Yeah. Okay. How should guests experience the buffet? Because it's an a la carte buffet that's served over 90 minutes. So you don't have to go and get the food, but you can order as much as you like, right? So what's the best strategy to enjoy this?
3: I would say the concept is to be adventurous, right? We will say we recommend to order everything from the menu to try
2: one
3: out
2: go,
3: first at one go. And then you'll, over the trial of all the dishes, you will find something more favorites and all that. Then you go for a second or thirds and even more maybe,
2: yes,
3: you know?
2: Yes, yes. Are the portions big or are they sharing size?
4: No, they're actually very nice size. Okay. Very, I would say just single portions.
2: Okay, okay.
4: So it gives you opportunity to try all the dishes on the a la carte menu. Yeah. And I think it's because it's freshly made.
2: Yes.
4: It is not, you know, like a buffet.
2: It's not sitting there, right?
4: Yeah. It becomes stale. So the chef whips it up whenever you are ready to order.
2: Yeah.
4: And it's, you know, first, I think the good thing is that you don't have to join the queue.
2: Yes, don't have to line up.
4: Yeah, you have to wait. And then you have to wait for the chef to refill the item. If it's a popular item, you just sit comfortably at your table while you're being served. Yeah. And, you know, you enjoy the ambience, you enjoy the service, and you also enjoy Chinatown because we see Chinatown, you know, we see the red roofs of Chinatown.
2: Yeah.
4: So what more about roots there?
2: Yeah. How many dishes in total as part of this buffet?
3: So there are about almost 20 dishes.
2: Wow.
3: Yeah. So it's starting starters, then you have the mains, and you end up with some nice desserts
2: as well.
3: Of
2: course. Yes. Yeah. So a good strategy also, go with more people. Like what Saurav said, try everything once on the menu. Everyone share, and then you know personally go back for your seconds or your thirds with the stuff that you like. Right.
4: Yes.
2: That's a good way. Okay. So Saurav, you know, Hokkien Mee, Hainanese chicken rice. These are dishes that Singaporeans, we know very well. We know the taste. We have very high expectations about them. What was most important to get right in the versions that you are serving up at Racine's?
3: So, as you rightly mentioned, you see, Hokkien Mee, Hainanese chicken rice in Singapore, everyone has an opinion about it, right? So the most important thing when we talk to the chef is getting our basics right, right? And then Hokkien Mee is all about the flavors from the wok
2: and having
3: that smoky flavor. Yeah. And then you, for us, we obviously have our homegrown recipe with the prawn broth, intensifying the sweetness and savoriness of the seafood.
2: Mm.
3: And then the mix, fresh prawn, squid, roasted pork, all coming in together.
2: Yeah.
3: You see, we have a lot of regular guests that has been coming for years. And Hokkien Mee is one of the favorite dishes
2: for
3: the guests who come back for that. And then when you talk about the Hainanese chicken rice, obviously it's all about that simplicity.
2: Yeah.
3: Chicken rice is all about that, right?
2: Yeah.
3: So we use locally farmed pineapple fed chicken.
2: Interesting. Okay.
3: And that's poached so it becomes more soft and moist, right? It's not so dry kind of thing.
2: Yeah.
3: And then what we do is, because of the sustainability part, we also use the chicken bones for the stock for the rice. And we use the Thai Homali rice. So it gives that grain with the texture and everything. So it's when simple food is done well, then it's noticed by everyone.
2: Yes, definitely. Mm-hmm. And I'm Hainanese, so I have very strong expectations for Hainanese chicken rice. I love my Hainanese chicken rice. And I love Hokkien Mee as well. So these two dishes right up my alley. Okay. And also there's other things. We've got the Nonya Asam curry snapper as well as the Angus beef cheek rendang, which offer very different expressions of spice and richness. Saurav, tell us more about how you and your team helped to build the flavors that come with these dishes.
3: Yeah, so you see what we have done is, this is very different expressions of the Straits cooking. When you have the Nonya Asam fish, it's more lively and vibrant, right? You have the tanginess from the tamarind and the balanced aromatic flavors from the galangal, lemongrass and all that. So it's spicy, slightly sour, and it's very appetizing in a way.
2: Yeah.
3: And what we do is, for the snapper, we have the crispy fried Vietnamese rice paper, so deep fried. So it gives that crispiness, texture and with the gravy, and you need to have it with a spoonful of rice, basically, to end it up, right?
2: Okay, so this, the thin Vietnamese rice paper, is it wrapped around the fish or it comes separately?
3: It's on top of the fish.
2: Oh, on top of
3: so
2: the
3: when
2: fish.
3: You cut it, you've got the crispiness and then you've got the softness of the fish as well.
2: Oh, I've never heard of Nonya Asam curry served this way.
3: Yeah,
2: it's very unique, intriguing.
3: It's one of our best sellers, by the way. So
2: I'm sure.
3: And then when we talk about the Angus beef cheek rendang, it's...
2: more lemak, right?
3: It's lemak and completely different in character.
2: Yeah.
3: Right. So it's slow cooked for hours, so the beef is more melt in the mouth kind of texture.
2: Yeah.
3: And then you have the coconut cream and the spices, which gives that boost on the flavors.
2: Yeah.
3: And then it's comforting at the same time, but it's very, very different. So I always tell whenever I want to get the guests order right, you get to try both, right? Assam fish is more about waking up the palate, and then rendang is giving you that warm hug.
2: Yeah,
3: you know?
2: Wow, I love the way you said it. Wake up the palate and then get a warm hug from two dishes. And these dishes sound like they will go so well with rice. But, you know, you're at a buffet, right? So you got to be more strategic, like not too much. Have a bit of the gravy and the sauce with the rice, but not too much, right? Because you got to save space for all the other items on the menu as well.
4: Definitely.
2: Okay. So, you know, Jacqueline, these are dishes that, you know, many diners here in Singapore would have grown up eating. And we still eat even today, right? They're available at hawker centres everywhere. But how do you keep that sense of familiarity while still giving a very distinct Racine's experience and identity?
4: I think we need to... We want to strike that balance because we have to respect traditions. You know, so, like you said, you're Hainanese. So you're very particular about the Hainanese chicken rice. You know, how it's done from the chicken to the rice to the broth. Yeah. So we must respect traditions. And we also, but at the same time, we elevate the experience. Mm. I think that's very important. Yeah. And, you know, many of our signature dishes we have many followers.
2: Oh, so fans of the different dishes.
4: Yeah, so they will come for the chicken rice, they will come for the Hokkien mee, they'll come for the beef kway teow. So we wanted to honor that. So we kept all these dishes, these favorites.
2: Yeah.
4: So, but we also expanded the repertoire. We added on 20 more inspired dishes, Straits inspired dishes. But of course, we looked at the quality ingredients, careful preparation, the refined presentation. You know, chef, you know, they like this fufu fifi, as you know, Sohrab always likes to use that
2: fufu
4: word.
2: Fifi.
4: Yes, because they're all about the dainty thing. Oh. But I think at the end of the day, we have to remain authentic.
2: Yes.
4: Whatever we do is remaining authentic.
2: Yeah.
4: So I give you an example, like when we did the rendang, for example. So chef came out with this, gnocchi. He wanted to put gnocchi into it. And we
2: gnocchi, like the Italian pasta?
4: Yes.
3: To give it a different texture. Yeah. And
4: okay.
3: That, right?
4: But then we said, no. We have to keep it authentic you know, we want to show the flavors. And because this is home, flavors from the heart.
2: Yeah.
4: So we have to ensure that when, you know, our guests come, they recognize immediately that this is a local dish. Mm. And this is something they have eaten before, you know, either from home, whether it's from their gathering. So That's what we wanted to bring about.
2: Yeah. So I love what you said. It's about, it's familiar, but it's still elevated because we're still eating it in a hotel setting, right?
4: Yes.
2: So obviously people that are diners also expect a bit of more high quality, right? That's what they want. Okay.
4: Yes.
2: So we've talked about four dishes. Are there any, but you have a repertoire of 20. Are there any other dishes that you would like to highlight from this menu? Yeah.
3: Well, I think we definitely have a variety of dishes, right? So we spoke about the Hokkien mee and the chicken rice, but we do have a Hor Fun as well.
2: We
3: can do it in like a seafood flavor or in the beef.
2: Customizable as well. Okay, okay.
3: So what happens is, as we keep saying, is guests come and feel like home.
2: Yeah.
3: So all the dishes and all that is something that is very recognizable. So it's not something that is very different to what they have not tried before. So that gives them the feeling of home, right?
2: Okay. Yeah. Mm. So for the two of you, across this very extensive menu of over 20 dishes, if you had to pick one, right, what would your personal favorite choices be? Maybe we hear from Jacqueline first.
4: My personal choice would be, of course, the Nonya Assam Curry Snapper.
2: Really? Why?
4: Because I'm Peranakan. It hits home, you know. Yeah. Because in Peranakan culture, we have different kind of Assam. We have Garam Assam, we have Assam Pedas. So,
2: that's true.
4: You know, so that the Assam roots resonates with me. Because it's the Malay tradition, you know, mixed with the Chinese traditional cooking. Yeah. And then you have the local ingredients like the eggplant, the okra.
2: Two of my favorite vegetables,
4: so,
2: you know.
4: My favorite. And I think Sohrab was saying that chef used this rice, Vietnamese rice paper thing. And when you cut into it, oh my God, you know, you hear the crackling.
2: The crisp. Mm-hmm.
4: And you put it in your mouth. It just hits home.
2: Yeah,
4: it just hits home. It's like, you know, I'm floating back to when my mom cooked her asam pedas or her garam asam. You know, these flavors just melts through. I think that takes me back to when I was young and growing up.
2: It sounds like a really nostalgic, beautifully nostalgic experience through
4: definitely.
2: Food. How about you, Saraf? What's your favorite dish?
3: Oh, I like everything in the menu.
2: If you had to pick one.
3: I think my personal favorite obviously would be the Straits style laksa.
2: Really?
3: You know, so it's like a comfort in a bowl. You know, especially on the rainy days and you get that, you know, that coconut milk stock with the rich prawn, fish cake, egg together with the noodles and all that, hot, warm. It's just amazing.
2: It's something to just slurp up, right?
3: And absolutely.
2: Yeah, you're right. Comfort in a bowl. That's definitely something. Well, it sounds like it's a really great offering that we have here at the Feast of the Straits. For the both of you, when guests come, they enjoy, you know, they try all the dishes. And then what do you want this buffet to demonstrate to your guests about the diversity of the Straits heritage cooking at Racine's? Maybe we start with Jacqueline. Yeah.
4: I think we want them to appreciate a deeper appreciation of where the dishes come from or where they originate, because there's so much history into it and there's so many generations that have, you know, improved on it and, you know, going home that you think about the history, the migration and the cultural exchange. And then thinking back, Singapore is actually, you know, coming back to the point that Singapore is very multiracial.
2: Yeah.
4: Multicultural, and it just blends everything together.
2: Yeah, literally a melting pot of cultures, and it really translates so beautifully into our food as well. Yeah, how about you, Saraf?
3: What we want to do is, I hope the guests realize that, you know, Straits cuisine is incredibly diverse.
2: Mm.
3: So every dish has its own personality, and what we want is when they leave, they should try something and say that, oh, my grandmother used to make this.
2: Yes.
3: Or my grandfather used to bring me to this hawker stall and used to have this kind of thing. So if we have achieved that, then we are successful already, right? So I think that's the goal, where everyone needs to feel home away from home.
2: Yeah, okay. Right? It sounds like it's definitely a beautiful trip down memory lane, but in the most delicious and culinary way. How long is this Feast of the Straits going to be on for?
4: It's supposed to end on the 24th of July, but we're extending it.
2: Nice.
4: Yeah, we're extending it right up to September.
2: Oh, to September.
4: Yes.
2: Well, it must have done very well.
4: Yeah, so we're getting a lot of good feedback. And yesterday alone, I heard that someone says, the satay is to die for.
2: Oh.
4: And I'm like, oh, wow, okay.
2: Wow,
4: that's good.
2: That's quite a compliment.
4: So, you know, and you can try everything.
2: Yeah.
4: You know, it's not like if you go to a hawker center, you just can buy one dish.
2: Yeah, one or two.
4: If you're sharing maybe two or three, but you will get 20 dishes to choose from.
2: What
4: more
2: great
4: can
2: value.
4: You choose?
2: Yes, definitely. Wonderful. Okay. Yeah. So the Feast of the Straits a la carte buffet is available daily for dinner, right? 6 p.m. to 10 p.m. at Sofitel Singapore City Centre. If you want to find out more, their website is Sofitel, Sofitel.com. And we've been speaking today, a really wonderful, delicious conversation that we've been having with Jacqueline Pui, who is general manager, as well as Saraf Biswas, who is Executive Assistant Manager of Food and Beverage at Racine's as well. Jacqueline and Biswas, it's been an absolute pleasure. I'm so intrigued now, and I can't wait to try all the dishes as well. Thank you so much for coming on Eat Drink Singapore.
4: Thank you,
3: Cheryl.
4: Cheryl.
3: Thank you so much.
4: Have a good day.
3: Yeah.
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2: 1:30 on CNA 938, your news now with me, Cheryl Goh. The leaders of Thailand and Cambodia will visit China at the same time today, with meetings scheduled with top leaders. It has triggered speculation that Beijing may renew its efforts to mediate tensions between the two ongoing countries, or the two neighboring countries. It comes as after Chinese Foreign Minister Wang Yi hosted a trilateral meeting in Yunnan province with his counterparts from both sides. He promised then to help mediate their tensions, but not to interfere. Anutin Chanwirakun is making his first official visit to China as Thai Prime Minister to mark 51 years of diplomatic ties. He's expected to hold talks with Chinese President Xi Jinping and Premier Li Qiang. Similarly, Cambodian leader Hun Manet will be meeting the two Chinese leaders. He's already in China, holding talks with business chiefs to drive investments. Both premiers will be attending the opening ceremony of the World AI Conference in Shanghai. Now, Japanese authorities have issued a heatstroke alert for Tokyo as a prolonged spell of high temperatures grips the capital. Japan's Met Agency issued the warning yesterday, with temperatures climbing above 30 degrees Celsius. Yasmin Yonkers tells us more.
13: And Tokyo's fire department says 48 people were taken to hospital with suspected heat stroke on Tuesday. This follows an even hotter day earlier this week. That's when temperatures reached 35 degrees Celsius, resulting in more than 100 being hospitalized. Forecasters say scorching conditions are expected to continue through the rest of this week. And this heat is taking a toll on both residents and tourists. At the city's Ueno Park, visitors say soaring temperatures are making daily life increasingly difficult. Now, the intense heat, not confined to just Tokyo. Heatstroke alerts have been issued across large parts of Japan, with temperatures soaring past 38 degrees Celsius in some areas. And over the weekend, Dazaifu, that's a tourist spot in Fukuoka Prefecture, registered a high of almost 40 degrees Celsius. Officials are urging people to stay hydrated, use air conditioning where available, check on elderly relatives and other vulnerable residents, and to avoid strenuous outdoor activities during the hottest parts of the day.
2: Cities in Europe have also been baking under record temperatures amid a ferocious heat wave. One factor pushing the mercury up is the rapidly melting glaciers that are dumping massive amounts of fresh water into the North Atlantic. Now, a group of international scientists have sailed off to Greenland to study how the melting glaciers there could be pushing the region to a critical climate tipping point. The news desk has more.
14: A team of about 80 scientists and crew are sailing on a polar research ship to Greenland, along with a high-tech submersible. They're going to see if the island's rapidly melting glaciers could disrupt a major Atlantic Ocean current system, and with it, Europe's climate. The RSS David Attenborough departs Britain after the country in Western Europe just experienced the hottest June on record. That disrupted power supplies, shut schools, and caused excess deaths. It aims to understand how the glaciers melt and break into the ocean and the impact this has. Sam Smith is an operations engineer at Britain's National Oceanography Centre.
15: Greenland is melting five times faster than it was in the 1990s, and it's sort of looking at all that fresh water and how that plays a part in affecting the fjords around Greenland, as well as then the sort of wider currents in the Atlantic and things. So the observation data we're looking to collect will then be used in the sort of modelling process that will then go forward for looking at predictions on climate change and things like that.
14: Captain Matt Neal underlines just how critical the mission is.
16: The weather forecasting has actually got worse and less predictable, which probably would indicate that the modelling is starting to become out of whack with what's happening on the ground. So it's even more important than ever during these very dynamic times that we are out there and gathering the data and improving the models.
2: Now, air quality in Toronto is worsening as smoke from hundreds of Canadian wildfires paint the skies yellow. Swiss air quality firm IQ Air has ranked the Canadian city as having the worst across the globe, surpassing Kinshasa and New Delhi. Authorities there are warning residents to stay indoors and even cancelling major World Cup watch parties. The danger is also moving south, with New York's air quality now ranked among the world's worst. There are concerns that could impact the upcoming World Cup finals due to be held in an open-air stadium in New Jersey. More than 80,000 people are estimated to attend on Sunday, with another 50,000 expected to watch the game from Central Park in Manhattan. That is your news with me, Cheryl Goh. Headlines anytime on CNA 938 and CNA.asia. Asia Business Now on CNA 938. Oil prices are edging higher as traders worry about renewed threats to global crude supplies. Goldman Sachs says Brent could exceed $110 per barrel in the fourth quarter of this year, adding that WTI remains close to overbought territory. But the muted gains also reflect caution over a prolonged disruption, with analysts warning oil stockpiles are now thinner than in earlier phases of the conflict. CNA's Elizabeth Neal tells us more.
17: Now, on one hand, U.S. crude inventories saw a smaller than forecast drop last week. But the question now is whether existing buffers can absorb a longer shock. As the International Energy Agency says, most of its planned emergency stock release has already been tapped. Well, investors, they remain focused on oil's inflation impact. Overnight, Wall Street gained ground as softer inflation data and a strong start to the earnings season put investors in a buying mood, outweighing weakness in semiconductors. Well, the softer U.S. inflation backdrop gives the Fed more room to stay patient on rates. Investors, they remain alert to other potential inflation drivers, that's including AI. A Fed Chair Kevin Warsh said that while the AI spending surge may lift prices, the increases may not automatically be inflationary. But enthusiasm around AI also facing a reality check. Their SpaceX shares dropped below its listing price of $135 a share overnight, a sign that the hype surrounding the record-breaking debut is starting to fade.
2: And Asia-Pacific stocks are taking a beating this morning amid concerns over inflated tech valuations and an escalating conflict in the Middle East. Chip stocks are seeing heavy selling amid AI jitters. South Korean chip giant SK Hynix is seeing whiplash after jumping nearly 9% yesterday as investors lock in profits amid growing worries over AI spending. Taiwanese chipmaker TSMC is also scheduled to release earnings today. It's expected to log a fifth straight quarter of record earnings thanks to the AI boom. And AI has been one of the year's strongest market themes as spending moves beyond model developers. Adina Ting, head of global index portfolio management at Franklin Templeton, explains where investors should be looking next.
18: So when looking at AI investment, it has multiple different layers, right? Right now, after the creation of the model and the intelligence, it has been moving upstream into the actual infrastructure, whether that's a semiconductor or memory, the computing power to support that. There are different factors at play. On one hand, there is the inflationary pressure because there are shortages on the memory, right, on the high bandwidth memory that is needed to power this. But at the same time, you see on the productivity gains that you're expecting to get. But those productivity gains comes at a price as well, right? But because using those AI tokens costs money as well. I think a lot of people and a lot of companies right now are still in the discovering phases, and we still haven't reached that layer where you can actually quantify the actual business benefit from it outside from the technology sector, right? If you look around, AI adoption could be across multiple different sectors and industry, depending on how it is being implemented. So I think there's still a lot of these check and balances in terms of productivity, but you do see early gains in terms of productivity just on your day-to-day, in terms of ability to summarize, ability to do research, but the key is whether that really translates into an actual profitability and productivity gain. It's still to come, but at the same time, it's actually an opportunity, right? Where to see AI moving forward? Where is that next phase of spending that investors should look into?
2: And that is your business news. Business news as it breaks on CNA.Asia. All right, it is 1:40 on this Thursday, the 16th of July. On the roads, a vehicle breakdown on the KPE towards ECP after Tampines Road, and some roadworks happening on the PIE towards Changi after Bedok Reservoir Road. Roadworks also on the BKE towards PIE after Dairy Farm Road. Please avoid lane 1. As always, please do be patient and drive carefully. That brings me to the end of this Thursday's edition of Middays with me, Cheryl Goh. Thanks as always for your company. A replay of Mind Your Money coming up, and after that, Melanie Olivero ready to take you through the afternoon, starting with Made in SG at 2 o'clock. Have a lovely rest of your Thursday, and I will catch you again tomorrow. Cheryl Goh saying bye for now.
19: Now, Mind Your Money with Cheryl Goh.
2: That's right. Welcome to Mind Your Money with me, Cheryl Goh. Now, Singapore businesses are being encouraged to invest more boldly in AI, even as costs rise and every technology dollar comes under greater scrutiny. So how much should companies realistically spend? Which upgrades are worth paying for? And how can they avoid locking themselves into costly decisions? Well, we're going to unpack all of this today with Seth Raven, who is founder and CEO of Rimini Streets, about building an AI-ready balance sheet while keeping cash flow and flexibility in view. Seth joins me in the studio. Seth, really nice to have you with us.
20: Thank you, Cheryl. Great to be here.
2: So, you know, for a large Singapore company that's looking to become more AI ready, I mean, most companies have some form of AI embedded into their infrastructure already. But, you know, where should the money for that investment come from if they're looking to ramp it up even more?
20: Right. Yeah. Well, first of all, Cheryl, I think you got to look and say 40% of the operating budget should be set aside for innovation.
2: 40%.
20: Okay. Absolutely. Yeah. And the 40%, in order to get that out of the budget, yeah, companies need to stop spending on things that they don't need. And when we say don't need, there's three rules that I put. Okay. If it doesn't lower the total operating costs of the business, if it doesn't provide for better profitability, or it doesn't enhance competitive advantage, businesses need to stop doing it.
2: Okay, so don't, if it doesn't lower your total operational cost, doesn't help you get better profit or enhance your competitive advantage, then it shouldn't be for you. But when you say 40% on innovation, it's not just AI, right? You're talking about any kind of innovation in general.
20: Well, yeah, innovation is so much bigger than the AI, yeah, AI that everybody is sick of hearing, yes, about, that somehow AI is going to solve every problem, yes, of the world.
2: Yeah.
20: But that's just not true. AI is only one tool of innovation, and there are several others. And so, yeah, when we think about a bigger innovation, doing upgrades, migrations of software, yeah, from one version to another is not in itself innovation. And that is a huge change we need to get through the business community.
2: Yeah. Okay. And with the big tech spending at a scale that most companies cannot match, right? How should a CIO or CFO decide what a responsible AI budget looks like realistically, Seth?
20: Well, I think if they're able to reduce their total daily operating expenses down to 60% of their budget and free up that 40% for innovation, the way you do that is you stop paying the vendors for their annual maintenance fees, you buy third-party support available from Rimini Street and even other players, And at the same time, you decide that you're going to use your software longer. The dates that are expirations of these software products are created by the software companies. Mm. They have nothing to do with how good or how long that software can be used. And if you extend the life, just like extending the life of your car, you will be able to afford all the innovation that you want. And that is a discipline and it's a methodical approach. And so companies should not think that it's a choice between their daily operations or AI and innovation. They can do both.
2: Yeah. And also, I think that so don't let the vendor sort of pressure you to think into thinking there's a kind of like a deadline for, you know, when your software can be used, as long as it works for you, right? Or as long as you can, you know, extend it into your daily operations.
20: Well, can you imagine buying a new car and 3 years later, the manufacturer comes to you and says, we've decided there's a new version and we're not going to support this one anymore and you have to trade it. Meanwhile, you say, I could drive this another 10 years. Yeah. There's no problem at all. Yeah. This is the difference between the vendor's vision and what a consumer and a company have to do. Yeah. And whether you're running a small business, a medium business, or a large, these focus areas of how to get the right amount of spending and the right focus is the same for any of those businesses.
2: So as long as the systems still work, you don't have to, you know, subscribe to that upgrade if you don't need it, right? Okay. So there's a recent HubSpot survey that found that 64% of Singapore businesses do use AI in their daily workflows, but only 18% have reached that more advanced or autonomous kind of usage. What does that gap tell you about where companies are getting stuck? Because we know, we all hear about it, right? People are just using AI to write emails even.
20: There are people who think that they're using AI in their business because they're helping them with their calendar and they're automating their calendar.
2: Yeah.
20: That is not the kind of AI that lowers total operating costs. We need to think about the systems and processes that run a business or a government entity every single day. And that's what we do. We come in, look at what their processes are, and we really focus on AI last, not AI first, because you can fix processes. You can then automate, which is different than AI. That's where you're actually running processes that don't require thinking. And then you get to AI, and you can look at that in a much more economical fashion. It is not AI first.
2: Yeah, and it's not AI for AI's sake. It's AI so that you can, you know, achieve what you said about, you know, lowering your costs overall, achieving better profitability and all that, right?
20: Well, that's the focus. Yeah. And I think if businesses really come down and look at what they're spending on and they get very focused on it and very disciplined, they can afford everything they want and they don't have to go back to their boards or their investors and get additional money because they can afford it within their existing budget.
2: Yeah. Okay. So our budget 2026 did include more support for companies adopting AI. How can businesses make use of that support in a meaningful way without allowing the availability of funding to drive any investment decisions when it comes to AI?
20: Well, a lot of excitement in the region. Obviously, Singapore competing with Indonesia and Malaysia, the whole region competing to become digital hubs, creating the jobs of the future, creating great opportunities for the countries because everyone is afraid if they don't do this, they're going to fall behind. So it's great that the government is trying to partner with business and universities. We have to create the skills for the jobs for the future. And this is just a very, very exciting time. I would not waste money by trying to do AI before you understand what it is you're attempting to achieve. If you stay focused on those three initiatives I said, and you don't waste money and time doing other things, it's easy to get distracted. You will be able to move forward in a meaningful way and use the government's resources in a much more constructive way than if you just jump into it.
2: Yeah, definitely. And are there some warning signs that, you know, a cloud upgrade is, like you said, being driven more by the vendor's timetable, the need for the vendor to, you know, bring in more money than the company's business needs?
20: Well, I think this comes down to when you look at your business, whether you're running a small business or large business, you have to look at what it is that each of these supposed upgrades or migrations will bring to you. You must do an ROI analysis to make sure that the return on the investment is strong. And you have to be able to identify what are the key benefits that will drive your business. Yeah. And if you can't find benefits worthy of what the cost will be, you need to say no, and you need to have the confidence to move on to your own roadmap. Yeah.
2: It's basically, it's like resisting any sales pitch, right? It's the same thing.
20: Exactly.
2: Don't take on more than you need. Okay. But when does it make sense, Seth, for a company to extend the life of its existing systems, or when is an upgrade or platform change really a better investment?
20: Well, most of what you're seeing today, when we talk about ERP, think about it just as the big systems that run the processes that run a business. Most of those processes are very stable. They're not changing. We still have to pay people. We still have to invoice people for things we sell them. We manufacture goods. Those processes generally are not changing. What we're doing now with AI and other new technologies is we're changing the technology we use as the tools to administer those processes. Mm-hmm. And so we can continue to use these core processes for years and years to come. And that's what we're really trying to convey to business is don't get moved into changes for change's sake, right? Really do the analysis. And if it makes sense for your business, do it. If you can't find a good reason, don't do it and use the people, time, and money for a much better usage.
2: Yeah. And when you said ERP earlier, you were referring to enterprise resource planning. Is that right?
20: It's a terminology that we use in the industry, but a lot of people in business don't really understand. That just means all the processes that we use to run a business every day.
2: Okay. Because in Singapore, we have another ERP also stands for electronic road pricing.
20: Yes, so exactly.
2: Just want to make that clear for our listeners as well. Okay. So Seth, many AI projects show promise in a pilot, but struggle to move beyond that, right? It somehow, you know, dies a natural death. What evidence should a CFO ask for before committing to more money to extend the life of these projects?
20: Well, you know, every new technology goes through phases.
2: Yeah.
20: We are really still in the playing phase. We're playing, we're learning how this technology works. Yeah. And so it doesn't necessarily mean just because it works in the laboratory doesn't mean you're going to make it work in the real world.
2: Yeah.
20: And the difference that we look at is what we call change management.
2: Okay.
20: It is not easy to take something and a piece of technology. You have to roll it out. You have to train people how to use it. It changes the way people do their jobs. And if you don't have good change management, as you said, it could just up and die and no one knows what happened. It just didn't work.
2: Yeah.
20: And you're seeing the statistics are very high that these projects fail because we're jumping before we know what we're doing. And that's why we're saying not AI first, AI last, after you fix processes.
2: Okay.
20: Right.
2: I think companies need to kind of, it's a bit of a mindset shift, right? Because everyone's caught up in this AI wave. So everyone wants to be part of it. But so that there's a bit of a FOMO going on, right? They fear that they're going to miss out if they don't adopt it. But I think what you said about being AI last, it makes it a lot more objective, right, the approach.
20: Well, I think that's what everyone needs to hear because we're caught up in the cycles. Even governments, they're very, very, as we said, nervous that they're going to be left behind. And so everybody's running around saying AI, AI is what will solve everything in the world. Mm-hmm. AI is one tool. There are many tools in modernization and innovation, and we need to understand it's a much broader set of things. If I fix a process that used to take 12 steps, and now I can make it work in 6 steps, and I can do it in half the time with half the labor, that's innovation.
2: Yeah.
20: I didn't need AI for that. I just needed to do the hard work of looking at the process.
2: Yeah.
20: And that's what we mean by there are steps to be done that companies can take today without investing one bit in AI.
2: Mm, okay. And as companies add AI tools on top of their cloud and core business systems, how can they still preserve flexibility and avoid a new form of vendor lock-in?
20: Well, I think the world is shifting to a much more decentralized set of software tools, the capabilities for companies to do their own customization, their own software even, have changed dramatically. So the world, when you look at it, there's a reason why. Look at the big software companies of legacy. The IBMs down 25% yesterday alone in one day. You've got the Oracles, the SAPs. You've really got these companies, even Salesforce. You've got them down 50% in their price points in the stock. There's a reason for that. Investors are looking and saying, I don't understand what companies are going to pay these other vendors for in 5 years versus what they're going to do themselves or new vendors. So the world is very turbulent right now in the world of technology. And this is why we come in, we tell a company, take a deep breath, look at what you're doing, figuring out what works, what's not working. Focus on the business issue, what is not working, and then we can look at solutions to that. But don't think that AI, that's like starting with the answer before you know what the problem is.
2: Yeah. So always identify an area, an issue, something that needs to be improved or to be solved, right? Like approach it from that problem solving kind of angle and see how AI can play a role in that.
20: Yeah, don't get pressured into the AI game, AI everything. And as you said, the FOMO is real because the pressure, boards, everyone is saying, what are you doing in AI? What they really should be saying is, what are you doing to innovate your business? Ooh. What are you doing to drive down total operating costs? Because if you have a good product, if you don't have the lowest operating cost, you will not be able to drive a profit and sell against your competitors.
2: Yeah. So at the end of the day, it's actually quite simple, right? It's all about reducing your costs, increasing your competitive advantage, and just getting a leg up of your competitors. So it doesn't have to be that complicated when it comes to using AI.
20: That's correct. Yeah. And because they have the skills and the capabilities, even with their organization today, they could make great strides on innovation before ever spending at all on AI.
2: Yeah. Okay. And Seth, Singapore wants AI to complement workers rather than simply replace them. Obviously, it's a nice sentiment, right? But I mean, the reality on the ground is that we are hearing that there are layoffs and people are losing their jobs because of AI and because of restructuring. But as companies plan for the next 3 to 5 years, how should they balance productivity gains with AI with the job design, reskilling, and redeployment of human talent?
20: Right.
2: Yeah.
20: The reality is, of course, every government wants to put its workforce to work in higher paying, higher skilled jobs. That's how we build a stronger middle class. That helps economics for every country. And so the reality is, yes, some jobs will go away. We will automate some jobs. AI as intelligence will replace some jobs. But we're going to create so many new jobs that it's very, very exciting. But it's not going to happen very smoothly if we don't get the people trained. There's a lot of workforce down in this part of the world in Southeast Asia. We need to get them trained for the jobs of the future. And if we do that in a partnership between government, education, and private industry, we will have an amazing transformation where we will move people up to higher paying jobs and they will have a better life. They will buy more in the consumer world. That is how you build a strong economic base.
2: Yeah. Okay, Seth, before we just wrap up today, if there's a final thought or tip that you would like to leave with our listeners regarding this use of AI and the management with their vendors, what would it be?
20: AI is an amazing tool.
2: Yeah.
20: But do not rush to deploy it before you know what you're doing. Take a deep breath, stand back, use it effectively, but look at all the other things you can do for innovation beyond just AI.
2: Yeah, definitely. Very well said. You know, I can't go a week on this show without talking about AI, but today has been really, really intriguing. So thank you so much, Seth, for sharing all these insights with us. I really appreciate it. We've been speaking today on Mind Your Money to Seth Raven, who is founder and CEO of Rimini Street. If you want to find out more, their website is RiminiStreet.com, RiminiStreet.com. Seth, thank you so much for coming on Mind Your Money.
20: Thank you much.
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25: Welcome to Made in SG with me, Melanie Olivero, on CNA 938. How could a sweater express your mental health state? Well, that's the case. In that case, really, you should talk to celebrity couple Rachel Wan and Edwin Goh. They'll soon tell us about their Made in SG crochet wearables that have mental well-being tales to tell. All that and more only on Made in SG with me, Melanie Olivero, on CNA 938. But first, as always, let's give you the news. Hello, it's time for the news with me, Melanie Olivero, on CNA 938. Good afternoon. Once the RTS link opens, Singapore is expected to see a net outflow of about $290 million a year in spending. That's equivalent to 0.4% of Singapore's retail and F&B sales last year. Singapore residents are projected to spend more than $1 billion extra in Johor Bahru each year. Meanwhile, JB visitors are expected to spend an additional $756 million in Singapore. The findings are from a study by the Singapore Business Federation, Restaurant Association of Singapore, and Singapore Retailers Association. They say the RTS link will create opportunities for Singapore businesses to attract more visitors, but will also intensify competition for the retail and F&B sectors. Groceries are expected to account for the biggest share of spending across the causeway, followed by pharmacies, dining, and beauty services. The study also estimates a 51% increase in outbound ships by Singapore consumers, or rather outbound trips, rather, by Singapore consumers. This will add 11.2 million Singapore to JB round trips each year. Journeys from the other direction will be about 3.3 million more. That's an estimated 39,700 passenger trips a day in both directions. Based on these findings, three industry groups are calling for a range of measures. The goal is to encourage more local spending through initiatives such as consumption vouchers. They also suggest boosting tourist spending by getting visitors to stay longer in Singapore. Businesses should also get to adapt by easing structural cost pressures and supporting new operating and business models.
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25: We continue with more local news. A contractor tasked with tank cleaning operations at a PUB site was charged over alleged workplace safety lapses after two workers died in 2024. Star Group has been engaged by the National Water Agency for what was described as routine tank cleaning operations at Choa Chu Kang Waterworks. Three workers from Star Group and its subcontractor collapsed after entering an enclosed passage beneath the tank during cleaning. Two of them later died in hospital. The Ministry of Manpower says its investigations found the workers had been exposed to hydrogen sulfide gas, a toxic gas emitted when sludge is drained from water treatment tanks. Star Group was charged for failing to implement reasonably practicable measures to minimize risks. Its authorized manager for confined space entry permits, Lim Beng Hock, was also charged for failing to exercise all due diligence. MOM also fined PUB and issued a stern warning to a PUB officer. The leaders of Thailand and Cambodia are set to be visiting China at the same time today, with meetings scheduled with top leaders. It has triggered speculation in Thai media that Beijing may renew its efforts to mediate tensions between the two neighbouring Southeast Asian countries. CNA's Yasmin Yonkers has more for us in this report.
13: Anutin Chanwirakun is making his first official visit to China as Thai Prime Minister to mark 51 years of diplomatic ties. And he'll visit Shanghai, Chengdu and Beijing. He's expected to hold talks with Chinese President Xi Jinping and Premier Li Qiang. Similarly, the Cambodian leader Hun Manet will also be meeting the two Chinese leaders. He's already in China holding talks with business chiefs to

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1: They do want to settle. We'll find out whether or not we settle with them or we just finish it off.
2: Meanwhile, Iran has signaled the door to diplomacy is still open. Its top negotiator stressed that Tehran's national security depends on preserving what he calls Iranian arrangements in the Strait of Hormuz. It added that talks do not amount to compromise. In the latest attacks, the U.S. fired missiles to disable an oil tanker bound for an Iranian port. It said the unloaded vessel tried to violate the U.S. blockade that was reinstated just a day earlier. Tehran claims recent U.S. attacks have killed 7 Iranian soldiers. On its part, Iran has been striking back at American targets in Bahrain, Oman, Qatar, and Jordan.
3: And let's hear from Kate Fisher from Washington, D.C., reporting on the factors President Trump is weighing before expanding U.S. military operations in Iran.
4: It is a huge amount to consider in terms militarily. You know, that would be a lot more costly for the United States. They've already got depleted resources following this military operation. Diplomatically as well, already there is very little support from European allies for this war, and it's unlikely that this would make them like it anymore. Of course, Gulf allies are already bearing the brunt of the retaliation from Iran because of the military bases of the United States that they house on their territory. So that's a consideration. And then perhaps the biggest one of all is domestically, the political impact of this. This war is already very unpopular here in the United States, as is the price of petrol when people are filling up their car, and of course that would likely to go up again if there's more military action, and people simply don't want to see American soldiers going on to Iranian territory. And Donald Trump knows he has elections in November for many of his Republican lawmakers who will be up for election and re-election. And many of them will be putting pressure on him because they don't want to have to defend this war when they're talking to constituents.
3: And that was Kate Fisher with that report. Well, cities in Europe have been baking under record temperatures amid a ferocious heat wave. One factor pushing the mercury up is the rapidly melting glaciers that are dumping massive amounts of fresh water into the North Atlantic. Now, a group of international scientists has sailed off to Greenland to study how the melting glaciers there could be pushing the region to a critical climate tipping point. The news desk has more for us in this report.
5: A team of about 80 scientists and crew are sailing on a polar research ship to Greenland, along with a high-tech submersible. They're going to see if the island's rapidly melting glaciers could disrupt a major Atlantic Ocean current system, and with it, Europe's climate. The RSS David Attenborough departs Britain after the country in Western Europe just experienced the hottest June on record. That disrupted power supplies, shut schools, and caused excess deaths. It aims to understand how the glaciers melt and break into the ocean and the impact this has. Sam Smith is an operations engineer at Britain's National Oceanography Centre.
6: Greenland is melting 5 times faster than it was in the 1990s, and it's sort of looking at all that fresh water and how that plays a part in affecting the fjords around Greenland, as well as then the sort of wider currents in the Atlantic and things. So the observation data we're looking to collect will then be used in the sort of modelling process that will then go forward for looking at predictions on climate change and things like that.
5: Captain Matt Neal underlines just how critical the mission is.
7: The weather forecasting has actually got worse and less predictable, which probably would indicate that the modelling is starting to become out of whack with what's happening on the ground. So it's even more important than ever during these very dynamic times that we are out there and gathering the data and improving the models.
3: Well, lastly, I want to tell you about Japanese authorities, how they've issued a heat stroke alert for Tokyo as a prolonged spell of high temperature

0: temperatures grips the capital. Japan's Met Agency issued the warning yesterday, with temperatures climbing above 34 degrees Celsius. Tokyo's fire department says 48 people were taken to hospital with suspected heat stroke on Tuesday. It follows an even hotter day earlier this week, when temperatures reached 35 degrees Celsius, with more than 100 people hospitalized. Forecasters say scorching conditions are expected to persist through the rest of the week. Heat stroke alerts have also been issued across large parts of Japan, with temperatures soaring past 38 degrees Celsius in some areas. And on that note, we conclude the news on CNA 938 with me, Melanie Oliveira. For more news, you can go to cna.asia, and of course, you can stick with us as well on CNA 938.
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0: Singaporean performers, celebrity couple and business partners as well, Edwin Goh and Rachel Wan, founders of their own crochet and yarn business, The Club Made, tell us about their mental well-being project that you can see up close and who their partners are as well. But before we get to them, let's check out traffic and weather. Okay, I need to tell you about what's happening on Airport Road, okay? Because an obstacle is on Airport Road towards Portsdown and Still Road South before Eunos Link. That obstacle is on Lane 3, hasn't been identified yet. You also got to look out for roadworks in the Fort Canning Tunnel. Avoid Lane 1, that's where the men at work are. As for the temperature in Singapore right now, it's 31 degrees Celsius. And looking at the map, the weather map that NEA has given us, it's showering mostly in northern Singapore and some parts of northeast Singapore. So showers in Sembawang and Woodlands and Mandai and also Yishun, and stretching over to the Seletar area and Punggol and Sengkang as well. And there are also rain spots in Lim Chu Kang over to the west and Sungai Kadut as well. 25 degrees Celsius tonight is the lowest it's going to get. And just remember that it will be showering tomorrow, mostly in the afternoon on your Friday. And yes, it's going to be a wet weekend as well, mostly in the afternoon too.
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0: Made in SG looks at how some yarn and a needle and bucket loads of creativity can result in a mental well-being initiative. I'm Melanie Oliveiro. This is CNA 938. What if you came across a sweater that communicated the ill effects of doom scrolling? Imagine that. Or a cardigan that expresses how positive growth takes time. Or what about gazing at a colourful sweatshirt that's all about weathering life's challenges? There's one place to see such symbolic wearables, and that's Youth Space Scape. More to the point, it's Wellness Centre Grove. Okay, so Grove is on the fourth floor and is now housing a fashion exhibition with a difference. It's called Begin Again, spearheaded by electricity retailer Jenico. Begin Again highlights the various pressures and mental health challenges many young people face today, and how there's always hope and help at hand, with Mother Nature even lending that helping hand. You can view these while looking at 9 crochet creations by actors, entrepreneurs and celebrity couple Rachel Wan and Edwin Goh. The handmade pieces communicate their own experiences with grief, burnout and rebuilding. After a few years of living together in Australia, the duo returned home to Singapore and set up their own crochet and yarn business called The Club Made. They've lived through some incredibly stressful and yet incredibly rewarding times as well. And they're here to tell us all about it. So let's bring on Edwin and Rachel, as well as Alex Chan, Head of Brand Communications and Marketing at Genico. Welcome to CNA 938, everyone. Since our chat is about mental wellness and crocheting, if you could crochet a superhero doll for yourself, a superhero who is both strong physically and mentally, and this person inspires you, who would you create with your hooked needle? Let's start with Rachel. Ladies first.
5: Who would I crochet?
0: Yeah.
5: I think I would crochet myself.
0: Superhero, you got superhero strength.
5: Yes, okay. As in not a superhero. As in I've always identified as my own hero.
0: Okay, that's very important.
5: Yes.
0: It's important for everyone to realize, and for kids as well, youth and children too, right? Okay. Edwin.
6: I want to say I would crochet my mom. My mom is my superhero. And to me, especially now being a business owner and a fiance, I can't imagine how she used to take care of three kids while managing her own business. To me, that is a superpower right there.
0: You're quite right. And when are you guys tying the knot again?
6: In December 19th,
0: huh? Okay, the date is set. It has to be set because it's not too far away. Alex.
7: Well, thank you first for having us, Melanie. And how am I going to top, you know, the answers, you know, the mother and herself? But I'm a Marvel movie fan. So it has to be Iron Man for me. I think he's so flamboyant. He sounds flippant. But deep inside, I think we all know he sacrificed himself for the greater good. So definitely Iron Man for me if I have to crochet it.
0: Yeah. And he's a man with faults.
7: Yes, exactly.
0: And he's not perfect. You know, he's not Superman. He's not a Boy Scout.
7: Yes.
0: He acknowledges this and he carries on.
7: Exactly.
0: Right?
7: So truly very inspirational for me in terms of the movie.
0: Quite right. Alex, you're quite right then. Thank you for your answers, everyone. But let's talk about Genico's Begin Again campaign. Alex, last year, I interviewed local actor and artist Chun Si, who collaborated with Genico for the Lost to Be Found Mental Health and Wellness Initiative, also at Scapes Grove. Can you tell us how you and your team decided on this year's project involving Rachel and Edwin?
7: So to start off, Melanie, I think thanks so much. You actually interviewed Sherman Zuo in 2024 as well for the same campaign for spotlighting on wellness for our youth.
0: Yeah.
7: Last year was because when Chen Si, we explored his journey, right? It's okay to be lost, to be found. And we also solicit, you know, stories from KOLs, actors, actresses, celebrities on their own personal story for a wider reach. I think of all the celebrities, I think Erin and Rachel, individual story really spoke to us in terms of authenticity, in terms of what they've gone through and what they're currently going through again and again, exploring other places and back to Singapore. They truly encapsulate Begin Again essence that it's okay to not to be okay. Many times round, you'll find your way eventually.
0: Yeah, well said. Alex, every answer you give when I ask you, so well said. I like talking to Alex, you know. Okay, Rachel and Edwin, let's talk about the items you created that are on display. There are 9 of them. And in the process, let's also talk about your mental health journeys. Because you've both lost loved ones. And at one point, you lived another life together in Australia before returning to Singapore. So let's start with a cardigan called Jacaranda Season. This cardigan is cream-coloured with flowers. Jacaranda trees are synonymous with Australian spring. You're so familiar with Australia. Can you tell us more about this cardigan?
5: So I designed this cardigan to represent the idea that I don't always have to stick to what I always thought was real. So the first time I saw jacaranda trees in Sydney, the trees were purple. I've never seen purple trees. To me, I always thought trees are green, the sky is blue, that's how the world works. So the first time I saw trees turn purple, it reminded me and taught me that anything can happen and I can be anything I want to be. I don't have to stick to what I usually know.
0: Yeah.
5: So I wanted to put that idea into this cardigan. So that's why I designed the granny squares to have like purple flowers. And then there's elements of green and brown to give that, you know, that tree effect. But the main color is purple. So that's the whole idea of the cardigan.
0: There you go. And if you want to see what this cardigan looks like that Rachel was talking about, just go to the Begin Again website. It's beginagain.sg, or pop over to Scape. Better just pop over to Scape and see it, I can't say in the flesh, just see it as close as possible to you. Then there's this crocheted sweater called The Dissolve, and it's done in beautiful blue colors. What's the story behind this one?
6: This piece was really interesting to me because I wanted to create something that represents the shifts in identity. At the top of the shirt, you would see it's a very structured, very clean type of polo shirt.
0: Yeah.
6: It kind of represents how when I was living in Singapore and being in the media industry, I always have to be prim and proper and almost perfect. But as I grow, I had to have a shift in identity. So as we move downwards in the sweater, the stitches kind of open up and they kind of form this mesh and looser stitch. It kind of represents the letting go of my old self and adopting new identities. So crocheting for me, it actually helped me quit smoking. So I knew I fully quit when I stopped identifying as a smoker and I identified as a non-smoker. And that's when I knew I have adopted a new identity.
0: Crocheting, Edwin, helped you with controlling the amounts of drinking as well, right?
6: Yeah. So whenever I'm watching a show or when I'm anxious, my hands would feel like I need to reach for my vices.
0: Mm.
6: But now, instead of reaching for my vices, I reach for my hook and I start to create and express myself instead. So that kind of rewards my brain in a different way. It's not instant gratification for sure, because crocheting, we can only make it by hand.
0: Mm.
6: And this teaches me patience and it rewards me in a different way that vices can never.
0: Yeah. And instead of reaching for that beer, which means extra calories, reaching for that hooked needle and the yarn also makes sense, yeah? Why is it blue?
6: Well, blue is just a calming color.
0: I just
6: love the color of the sky when it's blue and it just calms me down.
0: Okay, I really like looking at this sweater and the cardigan as well.
6: Thank you.
0: Guys, can you tell me which crocheted item is about grief and loss and hopefully acceptance crocheted into it as well? Which one would that be? And is there a story behind that one, grief and loss? Because I know both of you have been through the ringer, the emotional ringer. Tell us about that one.
6: Well, I made this sweatshirt called the Storm Sweatshirt, and it comes with a hood, a beanie that has strings and beads that kind of represents the raindrops. And when you put on the beanie, the raindrops clouds your vision. It's kind of like done on purpose because I want this entire piece to represent how when you're coping with grief or when you're in a point in time when you're feeling really low, you don't see anything else but gray skies and you just feel really bogged down. So the front part of the sweater, it's all gray. It's a grayish landscape with a little bit of strings coming out to represent the mess. And on the back, it's the same landscape, but in vivid colors, and they're all so colorful. It just reminds me that after you weather the storm, there's always color waiting for you behind.
0: Yeah. I like the color scheme that you chose because I'm looking at the storm in front. So there are grays, there are beiges, there are browns. That in itself is beautiful. And your beanie is also that color. And then the other side is, like you said, the spring, the flowers, the lush greenery. Does the beanie change color though, or is it still just one color?
6: No, it's just one color.
0: Okay, so this one is called Storm Sweatshirt and Rain Cloud Beanie.
6: Mm-hmm.
0: And you can see it once again, everyone, at Scape. And also, if you want to start voting, we're going to tell you about later, very, very soon. Alex, can you tell us how these crocheted items, these wearables are displayed at Scape's Grove? Can you describe it to us? What will we see when we walk into the Grove space? And also, tell us about the voting process and getting a starter kit. There's a lot more involved, yeah?
7: Sure, no problem.
0: Yeah.
7: I think I want to thank Grove for being a partner for 2 years in a row.
0: Mm.
7: And so Scape, for enabling the collaboration as well. All you have to do, Grove is open Monday to Saturday, 11 a.m. to 8 p.m. You just enter the place, look to your left. The exhibition is just there. Not only the 9 pieces that's done by Erin and Rachel, there's also video that's done by them as well. The campaign manifesto that they did beautifully. And what they can do, they can so up close and, you know, appreciate the different designs, the stories behind. They can just QR code, scan it. They go to the website, they can vote for their favorite pieces. There'll be more than one for sure. I have many favorite pieces. And all they do is show the thank you submission to the Grove guides over there and can easily redeem as well. Not only that, of course, you have, if you want to vote again, no problem. You can visit www.beginagain.sg. And also just some extra motivation. Not only do you stand a chance to also win $100 in capital voucher, but also the beautiful crochet kit, starter kit that's for Begin Again.
0: When we vote in person and we submit our vote to the friendly people who are on duty there, will we automatically get the crow?
7: No TNCs, no frills, authentic redemption. And on top of it, actually, Grove have a series of workshops coming up for crocheting for beginners. And if you take part in that crochet workshop, FOC as well, you get to take away home this crochet kit as well. So we just want to make it very accessible to anybody who wants it. More importantly, to learn the message behind the campaign.
0: Everyone, I'm holding the crochet starter kit for a bucket hat that is available at Begin Again, the exhibition, when you go to Scape. And it's limited to one person, one vote, right?
7: You go out, come in again, no question asked.
0: No T's and C's, as Alex said. And it's a beautiful little package. You can just put it in your handbag or your school bag. And walk away with this free crochet starter kit that you can see in this place. Hey, Rachel and Edwin, putting crochet on the world map even more is British Olympic diver Tom Daley, who did a lot of public crocheting and knitting during the Tokyo and Paris Olympic Games. What do you make of someone like him helping to change the face of crocheting as you are doing locally in Singapore?
5: I think it's amazing because he proves that crochet is not just for like a gender or a profession or an age. You know, I love that he's breaking that stereotype, and he's also showing people that crochet is such a good way to slow down and not just to like have a finished product, but to actually enjoy the process as well. And I love that he's normalizing that.
0: Yeah. Edwin.
6: And crocheting has been proven scientifically that it has this meditative quality to it. So as you crochet, it actually puts your brain into a flow state, which is why it is so beneficial for your mental well-being. So both of us, we are really, really grateful for Jenico and also Alex for putting this together, because as Alex highlighted, the beginner kit is the best way for you to pick up a hook and to enjoy crocheting yourself and reap the benefits instead of just listening to us.
0: You're quite right. But Edwin, what if some people come to you and say, "Hey, not very manly, you know, to crochet. What are you doing?" What is your answer?
6: Well, I would say there are a lot of traditions in terms of even stage productions were seen as not traditionally masculine, I would say. But there are wonderful stage actors too, which are males. And as long as you're creative and there's an art form that allows you to express your own creativity, I think there's no discussion there.
0: Yeah, and everyone can do it as long as you have creativity, pair of hands, and your love for crocheting or trying something new. They're serious about mental health awareness and their creativity shows it. I'm with Rachel Wan and Edwin Goh, founders of crochet and yarn business, The Club Made. There's also Alex Chan, head of brand communications and marketing at electricity retailer Jenico. Visit their joint National Day project, Begin Again, now on at Grove, this integrated wellness center at the Youth Space Scape along Orchard Road, fourth floor, Monday to Saturday. And then what times again, Alex?
7: 11 to 8 p.m.
0: Okay, so those are the times, yeah? For more information on this pop-up, the fashion show, the voting process, and so on, head to beginagain.sg. This is Made in SG, and I'm Melanie Olivero for CNA 938. We'll be back with more chat, so stick with us.
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0: It's time for the news with me, Melanie Olivero, on CNA 938. Let's begin with what's happening in local and international news. But first, we focus on the region. The leaders of Thailand and Cambodia will visit China at the same time today, with meetings scheduled with top leaders. It has triggered speculation that Beijing may renew its efforts to mediate tensions between the two neighboring countries. It comes after Chinese Foreign Minister Wang Yi hosted a trilateral meeting in Yunnan province with his counterparts from both sides. He promised then to help mediate in their tensions, but not to interfere. Anutin Chanvirakun is making his first official visit to China as Thai Prime Minister to mark 51 years of diplomatic ties. He's expected to hold talks with Chinese President Xi Jinping and Premier Li Qiang. Similarly, Cambodian leader Hun Manet will be meeting with the two Chinese leaders. He is already in China, holding talks with business chiefs to drive investments. Both premiers will be attending the opening ceremony of the World AI Conference in Shanghai. As for Japanese authorities, they've issued a heatstroke alert for Tokyo as a prolonged spell of high temperatures grips the capital. Japan's meteorological agency issued the warning yesterday, with temperatures climbing above 30 degrees Celsius. Yasmin Yonkers has more for us.
13: And Tokyo's fire department says 48 people were taken to hospital with suspected heat stroke on Tuesday. This follows an even hotter day earlier this week. That's when temperatures reached 35 degrees Celsius, resulting in more than 100 being hospitalized. Forecasters say scorching conditions are expected to continue through the rest of this week. And this heat is taking a toll on both residents and tourists. At the city's Ueno Park, visitors say soaring temperatures are making daily life increasingly difficult. Now, the intense heat, not confined to just Tokyo. Heatstroke alerts have been issued across large parts of Japan, with temperatures soaring past 38 degrees Celsius in some areas. And over the weekend, Dazaifu, that's a tourist spot in Fukuoka Prefecture, registered a high of almost 40 degrees Celsius. Officials are urging people to stay hydrated, use air conditioning where available, check on elderly relatives and other vulnerable residents, and to avoid strenuous outdoor activities during the hottest parts of the day.
0: Air quality in Toronto in Canada is worsening as smoke from hundreds of Canadian wildfires paint the skies yellow. Swiss air quality from, and that is the firm IQ Air, has ranked the Canadian city as having the worst across the globe, surpassing Kinshasa and New Delhi. Authorities there are warning residents to stay indoors, even cancelling major World Cup watch parties. More than 800 fires are now burning across Canada, with 112 completely out of control. Experts say the toxic haze could persist through the weekend. No injuries have been reported so far. the danger is also moving south, with New York City's air quality now ranked among the world's worst. There are concerns that this could impact the upcoming World Cup finals, due to be held in an open-air stadium in New Jersey. More than 80,000 people are estimated to attend on Sunday, with another 50,000 expected to watch the game from Central Park in Manhattan. The Ebola outbreak in the Democratic Republic of Congo continues to spread at a rapid pace. Cases now top 2,000, with over 750 deaths. Authorities are calling it the fastest growing outbreak on record. The World Health Organization, WHO, warns that the scale of the contagion could be 2 to 4 times larger than what official figures suggest. Let's get more from CNA's Julie Yu in this report on CNA 938.
10: A group, the Doctors Without Borders, has called for an urgent scale-up in the medical response. This, as the WHO said, that 80% of new cases originate from unknown sources of transmission. The UN Health Agency adds that more than 100 healthcare workers have been infected with the virus since the outbreak was first reported in mid-May. While complicating efforts to contain the illness, a growing strike among healthcare workers. They're unhappy over unpaid salaries and bonuses, as well as tough working conditions. There is currently no effective treatment or vaccine against the Bundibugyo strain of Ebola, though the first clinical trial to treat the illness began this week. Two drugs are being tested, showing promise in early trials against viruses that cause a hemorrhagic fever, such as Ebola. But it could take many months before clinical tests show whether they're effective against the Bundibugyo strain.
0: And that was Julie Yu with that report. Singapore residents are projected to spend around $1 billion more a year in Johor Bahru, or JB, once the JB-Singapore Rapid Transit System, or RTS Link, opens. That's according to a study commissioned by the Singapore Business Federation, Restaurant Association of Singapore, and Singapore Retailers Association. In comparison, Johor Bahru visitors are expected to spend about $750 million more in Singapore annually. This leaves Singapore with a $290 million net increase in outbound spend each year. Groceries are expected to account for the largest share of outbound spending, followed by drugstores, dining, and beauty services. The study also projects a 51% increase in outbound trips by Singapore consumers, adding 11.2 million Singapore to JB round trips a year. Trips in the other direction are expected to grow by 3.3 million. Let's give you some Asia business updates. We start with the Bank of Korea, the BOK, raising interest rates for the first time in more than 3 years. The base rate has been increasing by 25 basis points to 2.75%, in line with expectations. The policy change comes as an AI-driven chip boom adds to persistent price pressures and faster-than-expected economic growth. Economists expect another rate hike by the end of the year. Inflation in South Korea jumped to 2.5-year high in June, exceeding the central bank's target for a fourth straight month. BOK Governor Shin Kyun-song previously warned inflation was expected to remain elevated for some time due to high oil prices from the Iran war. And that's against a backdrop of strong economic growth, with expansion in the first quarter at the fastest pace in more than 5 years. Rising home prices and elevated household debt are also giving policymakers more room to move.
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14: Witnessed an accident? 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
0: Let's get back to more Asia business. Asia Pacific stocks are taking a beating this morning amid concerns over inflated tech valuations and an escalating conflict in the Middle East. Chip stocks are seeing heavy selling amid AI jitters. South Korean chip giant SK Hynix is seeing whiplash after jumping nearly 9% yesterday as investors lock in profits amid growing worries over AI spending. Taiwanese chipmaker TSMC, also scheduling to release earnings today, is expected to log a fifth straight quarter of record earnings thanks to the AI boom. Net profit is forecast to surge almost 60% in the second quarter on the back of improved revenue growth. The company is the world's largest manufacturer of advanced AI chips, and it's a key supplier to Nvidia and Apple. Its market cap is now double that of Samsung Electronics, and that has helped boost Taiwan's benchmark index, which is now the fifth largest in the world. Well, AI has been one of the year's strongest market themes as spending moves beyond model developers. Dina Ting, head of global index portfolio management at Franklin Templeton, explains where investors should be looking next.
15: So when looking at AI investment, it has multiple different layers, right? Right now, after the creation of the model and the intelligence, it has been moving upstream into the actual infrastructure, whether that's semiconductor or memory, the computing power to support that. There are different factors at play. On one hand, there is the inflationary pressure because there are shortages on the memory, right, on the high bandwidth memory that is needed to power this. But at the same time, you see on the productivity gains that you're expecting to get. But those productivity gains comes at a price as well, right? But because using those AI tokens cost money as well. I think a lot of people and a lot of companies right now are still in the discovering phases, and we still haven't reached that layer where you can actually quantify the actual business benefit from it outside from the technology sector, right? If you look around, AI adoption could be across multiple different sectors and industry depending on how it is being implemented. So I think there's still a lot of these check and balances in terms of productivity, but you do see early gains in terms of productivity just on your day-to-day in terms of ability to summarize, ability to do research, but the key is whether that really translates into an actual profitability and productivity gain. It's still to come, but at the same time, it's actually an opportunity, right? Where to see AI moving forward? Where is that next phase of spending that investors should look into?
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0: Made in SG continues with me, Melanie Olivero, on CNA 938, talking about the mental health exhibition and pop-up at Orchard Road Youth Hangout Space Scape. Look out for Begin Again, a mental well-being fashion and crochet display pop-up by electricity retailer Jenico and in collaboration with celebrity couple Rachel Wan and Edwin Goh, founders of their own crochet and yarn business, The Club Made. And this is happening at Scape's Grove on the fourth floor. They created 9 pieces from sweaters to cardigans, each wearable, spotlighting the pressures many young people face today. So Rachel and Edwin, let's talk more about your crocheted pieces displayed at the Begin Again exhibition. Can you tell us about Moth to Flame? That's a sweater, and I believe Edwin was modeling it on the website, which is, by the way, everyone, is beginagain.sg. And it shows an Instagram-looking frame with a brown moth flying towards a light. And then there's also a Rosarch What Do You See wearable showing, a sweater showing what a Rosarch ink blot looks like. So let's start with Moth to a Flame, the sweater. What's that one about?
6: Well, that piece went through a lot with me. that framing of the moth with the flame is, it kind of symbolizes just me and my doom scrolling. I know a lot of people out there share the same, I would say even an addiction with me, like just this being absorbed with our phone all day, every day has made me realize how tired and burnt out it made me feel from the constant stimulation. So I wanted to create a piece. It's ironically, in order to crochet it, I had to put my phone down. So I'm crocheting about social media while having to let go of my phone. And that is one of my memorable pieces because it really encapsulates the theme of begin again, because I had to redo this piece numerous times. And I'm really thankful that for the team in Ingenico for trusting me with this creative vision, because sometimes if we want to express ourselves creatively, we have to redo and undo numerous times in order to really grow and get to our final version that we want.
0: Does it also apply to crocheting? Sometimes you have to undo something. How easy is that done though?
5: So the amazing thing about crochet is so forgivable, because unlike knitting, if you make a mistake, it's easy to unravel and start again. Whereas a lot of other needle crafts, it's harder. Mm. So with crochet, you literally just pull on the yarn and you can start again.
0: Yeah. So begin again.
5: Yes.
0: Okay. So moth to a flame is pretty much like how, like moths to a flame, we are attracted to doom scrolling, which is that dopamine hit again and again and again. But you're right, Edwin, it does become exhausting after a while. Can you tell us about Rosarch? What do you see that sweater?
6: I was really fascinated by the Rosarch psychological ink blot test.
0: Yeah.
6: Basically, what they do in the past is they put a drop of ink and they fold the paper in half. And when they open it, they would ask people to describe what they see. So apparently for everyone, they would see different things. And that's a way for them to pick out like what your perspective is. Mm. And what I like about it is it's symbolic. And when you come back to the same drawing or the ink blot remains the same. But sometimes you would see a different image, which describes to me a growth in perspective.
0: Yeah. And depends what you see with your mind's eye, which also sometimes quite tellingly can see what is on your mind. Rachel and Edwin, can you tell us what crochet does for you? And also, can you tell us who picked up crochet first? I believe it was Rachel.
5: Yes.
0: Was it when you were really much younger, or was it during the COVID period before or after that?
5: I was crocheting since I was 9. So I picked it up from a family friend. Yeah. And then my mom was also crocheting, and Edwin picked it up in 2023 to impress me.
0: Oh,
5: yes.
0: Were you dating at the time?
5: Yes, yes.
0: So oh.
6: I was chasing her.
5: Yeah. He was trying to prove to me that he was worthy.
0: And the crocheting did it out.
5: Yes. I mean, I've never had a man crochet for me. So that definitely won me over.
6: Yeah. So as I was crocheting at home, trying to figure things out and knowing how clumsy my fingers are, that's why when I teach, whenever students tell me that they are unable to do it, I would describe to them how clumsy my fingers were when I first started. And it's hard to believe. And when I was crocheting for Rachel, I realized the calming effects and how it made me realize, hey, I'm actually pretty good at this.
0: Yeah.
6: So I started to create more and more for it.
0: Hidden talent unlocked, huh? So Edwin said it brings him a sense of calm and also helps him with doom scrolling. So the propensity to get addicted to something. So it helps bring him back to a good place. What about you, Rachel? How does it help you? You've been doing this since you were a kid.
5: Yeah. So with crochet, it really helps streamline my thoughts. It gives me uninterrupted moments to just focus on what's in front of me, because, you know, we live in this modern world, there's so many things vying for our attention. When you work on a crochet piece, it's very repetitive and, you know, it gets you into this flow state, and then it's a bit hard to overthink when you're crocheting.
0: Yeah.
5: So that is what crochet does for me.
0: It helps you get over grief as well, as we discussed just now. Can you tell us more about that?
5: So we lost our dads a few years ago, not at the same time, but I lost my dad first and then he did. With crochet, it really, really helps kind of, like, as I said earlier, it helps to streamline our thoughts and you know, instead of overthinking about the past, or should I have said this, should I have said that, should I have done better, blah, blah, blah. There are so many things you can't control. And losing a loved one is something you can't control, but crochet you can control, and it makes you focus on the thing you can control and make in front of you.
0: And like you said, it's meditative, so you can process your feelings, your grief, a little by little as you're doing it. It helps.
5: Yes.
0: It's not the answer, but it helps.
5: It helps.
0: Can you tell us what you're wearing right now? These are your items, yeah? So Edwin, you're wearing a very nice crocheted shirt, yeah? With a collar, with black flowers. Yeah, tell us more about that.
6: So this piece started out as a blank canvas.
0: Yeah.
6: I just wanted to create this shirt. This shirt is literally called blank because I want everyone to be able to crochet a blank canvas, and they are able to put any motifs that they like on the shirt themselves.
0: Yeah.
6: Yeah. And they are free to remove and change according to the seasons and different stages in life you are. Maybe you're sick of it, you could just redo it and put new motifs.
0: Or crochet something on top of it.
6: Yes.
0: Okay. Rachel, you're wearing a bandana.
5: Yeah. The bandana is just like a fun little project I did while I was traveling.
0: Yeah.
5: So it's just one of those like quick projects that I wanted to do. And also, it's what I wear when I just don't feel like doing my hair that day.
0: But that's today's not one of those days because your hair looks lovely. Okay. So that's both of them. Alex, what about you? What did you learn from Rachel and Edwin about crocheting, especially when it concerns mental well-being?
7: I think it comes with three C's for me. I think the first thing is calmness.
0: Yeah.
7: I think I learned from them that, you know, while doing crocheting, you have to really be calm about it. And it helps you also the next C, which is concentration. They need to focus on what they do. And I think one good thing about a calming activity is that you are supposed to lose the distractions or whatever things that you're thinking that you're not supposed to be thinking, and just focus on what's on hand. The last C is, I think, the creativity. I think through the whole process, for the very talented Rachel and Edwin, we really let them, you know, be the ultimate of themselves, and we hardly say no to whatever they have because we're so excited about it. And seeing these 9 pieces come alive and the stories behind, I have people asking me, where can they buy it? So I'll leave it to the club mate to do something about it. But I'm very glad that the whole campaign comes together, especially to speak to against stigma, spark more conversation. I'm so glad to announce that actually we have garnered 230,000 votes so far.
0: Wow.
7: In terms of what is the appearance that they like online. And of course, with that already, we'll be donating $10,000 to be on the label officially.
0: Yeah.
7: So I think thanks to everybody for their help, Erin and Rachel.
0: Yeah.
6: Thank you.
0: Because there are monetary, how would I say, what do you
7: it's
0: call those
7: things?
0: It's a donation.
7: Yes,
0: there
7: donation.
0: Are donations
7: Beyond
0: involved
7: label,
0: in this
7: yes.
0: according to how often we vote, yeah?
7: Yeah, so okay. We have hit our cap already. So yeah. We have donated 10,000 to be on the label so far. Yeah.
0: So for people who have just joined us and they didn't listen to the first part and they want to know how these wearables, these sweaters, these cardigans and shirts are made and created by Rachel and Edwin, how are they displayed again?
7: So there's 3 ways for you to see it. Of course, online, beginagain.sg.
0: Yeah.
7: Second place at Grove, 4th floor, Escape. And if you enter Grove already on your left, it's nicely displayed. I think they've seen for themselves. And it's you have it up close and personal. But what is the most, I think, exciting part is that the coming inaugural Orchard Road Fashion Week. Mm. Shout out to Sky Alfonso, who's a founder.
0: Uh-huh.
7: And we will have 4 or 5 days Fashion Week. And on the second day, closing the show will be actually the collection of Begin Again done by Rachel and Edwin, and then we're going to explain more. So the location is going to be at Escape as well. For more, you know, details, you can go to beginagain.sg to find out more.
0: When is the fashion show?
7: 12th to 16th of August.
0: Okay, all right. Yes. And also, I wanted to ask you, because you said they're displayed when we enter Grove. Are they hung up or are they behind plate of glass?
7: They're hung up. They're on mannequin. There'll be any glass there. So you can actually take a snapshot of it on a website as well, beginagain.sg. Yeah.
0: Don't touch.
7: You can touch.
0: Can touch. Can touch.
7: The,
0: huh?
7: The growth guys are there to make sure that everything is still fine.
0: Please, okay, you can touch. You can gently touch it. Please don't unravel it. Don't come there with your needle hook, okay?
7: Yes.
0: And so it's quite accessible to everyone. It is great also for social media, even though these images are available online. Rachel and Edwin, can you give us some tips then about crocheting? You can't just use any yarn if you want to make your own jumper or top that is a wearable. You use long staple cotton yarn and tencel linen yarn, which your business club made, sells, and you also make it, manufacture it as well, yeah? Can you tell us what this all means? Because some people will just go into a store, ask for yarn and then start crocheting.
5: Yes, that's a very common mistake. We also started with like the cheapest yarn you can find. So our biggest advice, if you want to start crocheting clothes, especially in Singapore, stick to natural fibers like cotton, linen. Avoid acrylic or polyester because they're basically plastic and they will trap heat into your body. So stick to natural fibers. That's my advice.
0: If people just want to start practicing, then they can buy the cheaper yarn first.
5: Oh, 100%. Yeah.
0: That's how you started too.
5: Yeah.
6: So even with cotton, there's a different range. So there are cotton that's more accessible where you can practice with. And there are cotton where you want, because you're spending so much time on a piece, you want to make sure you're using the right materials and the good materials so that you can keep it for a long time.
0: Mm. And what else would you like to make when it comes to both of you? An entire jumpsuit?
5: We have a whole list of 1,000 things we want to make. They're mostly clothes.
6: Funnily enough, Rachel and I, we both love to crochet garments. There are a huge crowd of youths out there. They love to crochet back charms and even like little toys and figurines. Those are very meaningful too, but we just can't wrap our head around it.
0: Yeah, but back charms are in
6: exactly.
0: now, right?
6: Yeah.
5: So in.
0: And you give classes too. Do you give classes or do you have workshops, something like that?
5: We don't usually give classes, but we did hold a workshop for the launch with Janico to the interviewers and all that. But we don't usually hold workshops because it actually can be very taxing because learning crochet is such a personal journey. It's very hard to teach like 10 people in a class because everyone learns it at a different pace.
0: Yeah.
6: Thankfully, there's a lot of free accessible materials available on YouTube that anyone could just pick and learn.
0: Would you consider doing that though? Just an introductory video, or have you already done this?
6: Oh, so if they have placed their votes and they've gone to Scape, they could retrieve the beginner's kit. And in there, when they scan the QR code, there is an instructional video that we've recorded. And it showed in detail how to create the bucket hat. And each kit, you could make 2 bucket hats.
0: Oh, okay. So the kit I'm holding right now, the crochet starter kit for the bucket hat, there's a needle enclosed as well. I feel it.
7: Here. All included.
0: All included.
6: The tools, everything you need.
0: Oh, I'm so
7: just no batteries. Yeah.
0: No. Oh, okay. That's quite true. Batteries not included, like, especially for this particular delightful package here. Any last words, everyone, when it comes to begin again at Scape? Because this is all about mental wellness. I always say there is always help at hand. Yeah.
5: Yes.
0: Yeah.
5: 100%.
0: Rachel, what would you like to say when it comes to begin again?
5: I would say be patient with yourself. And I've learned that growth doesn't happen through big milestones. It happens through the quiet decisions that you make every day. And then you look back and you realize, wow, what a big change has happened.
0: So small baby steps every day.
5: Yes.
0: Don't expect yourself to get well or to be perfect immediately. And no one is perfect, like what Edwin said, right?
5: Exactly. Mm-hmm.
0: Yeah.
6: Well, I would say, like crochet, you create your piece stitch by stitch. And one small stitch may seem small, but if you put 1,000 of them together, it becomes an entire piece. And that could say a lot about choosing yourself, choosing the right habits every day could amount to something great over time.
0: Choose yourself. Alex?
7: I think everybody may be quite synonymous with mental wellness, with the saying, it's okay not to be okay. Mm. But I think through the campaign, I want to extend that to even further. It's okay not to be okay. As many times as you want and need to find yourself eventually, it will come. Mm. That's all I want to say.
0: Thank you so much. And all the very best for your business, the Club Made. Maybe you can come by again and tell us all about it.
5: Thank you.
0: On Made in SG. I'm looking forward to that. Thank you, guys. Thank you.
7: Thank you. Thank you.
0: Thank you.
7: Thank you. Yes.
0: crocheting their way to more mental wellness and mental well-being thanks to celebrity couple, their performers, and their entrepreneurs and their creatives too, Rachel Wan and Edwin Goh, founders of their own Made in SG crochet and yarn business, The Club Made, and they're tying a different knot very soon in December together in holy matrimony. Joining them is Alex Chan, head of brand communications and marketing at electricity retailer Jenico. Their joint National Day project is called Begin Again and is now on at Grove, an integrated wellness center at the dedicated youth space Scape along Orchard Road. For more information on this pop-up, the fashion show, the voting process, and so on, head to beginagain.sg. And remember, if you go there face-to-face and you vote on the spot which one is your favorite or you want to vote for because its message speaks to you, you will get that crochet starter kit free of charge. That and all of this towards more mental wellness in this world. That is a wrap of Made in SG. I'm Melanie Olivero for CNA 938. It's 3 o'clock. News coming up.
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22: The thorium project in China is the very first thorium reactor to enter the experimental stage.
19: Meanwhile, a pursuit to unlock energy from the same reaction that powers the sun. Nuclear fusion.
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19: And what if nuclear's next fuel source is not even on Earth?
24: The amount of helium-3 in the moon is massive. We are looking at millions of tons.
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0: Okay, so it is time for Culture Club on CNA 938 with me, Melanie Olivero. What can you expect? Well, clowning around for a living may sound like fun, but it's all in a day's work and also a matter of upholding his father's ongoing legacy. So meet Vanya Polunin. He's the son of the comedic and creative genius who gave us Slava Snow Show. All that and more only on Culture Club with me, Melanie Olivero, on CNA 938. But first, as always, the news. It's time for the news with me, Melanie Olivero, on CNA 938. Good afternoon. We begin the news with a look at what's happening in Singapore. Now, once the Rapid Transit System, or RTS, link between Singapore and Johor Bahru, or JB, opens, the Lion City is expected to see a net outflow of about $290 million a year in spending. That's equivalent to 0.4% of Singapore's retail and F&B sales last year. Well, let's get more from CNA's Paul Kok Ing in this report.
26: Singapore residents are projected to spend more than $1 billion extra in Johor Bahru each year. Now, in comparison, Johor Bahru visitors are expected to spend an additional $756 million in Singapore. The findings are from a study by the Singapore Business Federation, Restaurant Association of Singapore, and Singapore Retailers Association. They say the RTS link will create opportunities for Singapore firms to attract more visitors, but will also intensify competition for the retail and F&B sectors. Groceries are expected to account for the biggest share of spending across the causeway, followed by pharmacies, dining and beauty services. The study also estimates a 51% increase in outbound trips by Singapore consumers, Now, this will add 11.2 million Singapore to Johor Bahru round trips each year. Journeys from the other direction will be about 3.3 million more. That's an estimated 39,700 passenger trips a day in both directions. And based on the findings, the three industry groups are calling for a range of measures. The goal is encouraging more local spending through initiatives such as consumption vouchers. They also suggest boosting tourist spending by getting visitors to stay longer in Singapore. Businesses should also get help to adapt by easing structural cost pressures and supporting new operating and business models.
0: A contractor tasked with tank cleaning operations at a PUB site was charged over alleged workplace safety lapses after two workers died in 2024. Star Group has been engaged by the National Water Agency for what was described as routine tank cleaning operations at Chua Chu Kang Waterworks. Three workers from Star Group and its subcontractor collapsed after entering an enclosed passage beneath the tank during cleaning. Two of them later died in hospital. The Ministry of Manpower says its investigations found the workers had been exposed to hydrogen sulfide gas, a toxic gas emitted when sludge is drained from water treatment tanks. Star Group was charged for failing to implement reasonably practicable measures to minimize risks. Its authorized manager for confined space entry permits, Lim Beng Hock, was also charged for failing to exercise all due diligence. MOM also fined PUB and issued a stern warning to a PUB officer. A Singapore court has ruled in favour of a couple who sued their condominium management over termite damage.

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1: Yasmin Yonkers in this report.
2: Anutin Chanwirakun is making his first official visit to China as Thai Prime Minister to mark 51 years of diplomatic ties. And he'll visit Shanghai, Chengdu and Beijing. He's expected to hold talks with Chinese President Xi Jinping and Premier Li Qiang. Similarly, the Cambodian leader Hun Manet will also be meeting the two Chinese leaders. He's already in China holding talks with business chiefs to drive investments. And the Thai and Cambodian premiers are both attending the opening ceremony of the World AI Conference in Shanghai. Thai Daily, The Nation, says that scrutiny is on whether mediation will take place at the conference. Well, back in December, the Chinese Foreign Minister Wang Yi hosted a trilateral meeting in Yunnan province with his counterparts from both sides, and he promised to help mediate in their tensions, but will not interfere. Thailand and Cambodia continue to face strains at their disrupted border, despite a peace accord brokered by the US and Malaysia. And they also face issues with a maritime row in the Gulf of Thailand.
1: And that was Yasmin Yonkers with that report there. US President Donald Trump says Iran will be defeated very soon. He's reportedly leaning towards expanding the military operation as both sides engage in a fifth straight day of tit-for-tat strikes. Andrea Heng brings us the latest.
3: Mr. Trump claims Iran wants to meet with the U.S.
4: They want to settle so badly. They don't like what we're doing. And they do want to settle. We'll find out whether or not we settle with them or we just finish it off.
3: Meanwhile, Iran has signaled the door to diplomacy is still open. Its top negotiator stressed that Tehran's national security depends on preserving what he calls Iranian arrangements in the Strait of Hormuz. It added that talks do not amount to compromise. In the latest attacks, the U.S. fired missiles to disable an oil tanker bound for an Iranian port. It said the unloaded vessel tried to violate the U.S. blockade that was reinstated just a day earlier. Tehran claims recent U.S. attacks have killed seven Iranian soldiers. On its part, Iran has been striking back at American targets in Bahrain, Oman, Qatar, and Jordan.
1: Now let's look at Washington, D.C. now, where Kate Fisher is. She reports there when it comes to the factors President Trump is weighing before expanding U.S. military operations in Iran.
5: It is a huge amount to consider in terms militarily. You know, that would be a lot more costly for the United States. They've already got depleted resources following this military operation. Diplomatically as well. Already there is very little support from European allies for this war, and it's unlikely that this would make them like it anymore. Of course, Gulf allies are already bearing the brunt of the retaliation from Iran because of the military bases of the United States that they house on their territory. So that's a consideration. And then perhaps the biggest one of all is domestically, the political impact of this. This war is already very unpopular here in the United States, as is the price of petrol when people are filling up their car. And of course, that would likely to go up again if there's more military action. And people simply don't want to see American soldiers going onto Iranian territory. And Donald Trump knows he has elections in November for many of his Republican lawmakers who will be up for election and re-election. And many of them will be putting pressure on him because they don't want to have to defend this war when they're talking to constituents.
1: And that was Kate Fisher there in that report. I just want to tell you about what's happening in Japan because authorities there have issued a heatstroke alert for Tokyo as a prolonged spell of high temperatures grips the capital. Japan's Met Agency has issued this warning as temperatures reach 37 degrees Celsius. Tokyo's fire department says at least 48 people have been taken to hospital with a suspected heatstroke. And we'll give you more updates on what's happening in Japan, in Tokyo, in our later bulletins. But for now, I'm Melanie Olivero. This is CNA 938

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0: Very soon, you and I will be in the creative company of Vanya Polunin, lead clown and creative contributor of the internationally respected and much loved Slava Snow Show. It's back again in Singapore. How exciting. But before we get to Vanya, let's check out traffic and weather. Okay, I want to tell you about that vehicle that is broken down on the PIE towards Changi after Jalan Yunos. That vehicle is on lane 1. And an accident site for you to look out for, PIE towards Tuas after Paya Lebar Road, causing a congestion till Jalan Yunos. Avoid lane 1.
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0: 31 degrees Celsius is where we're at in Singapore right now. I told you about the rains in northern and northeastern Singapore, and they're still persisting right now, and it's also crossed over to western Singapore. So it's showering in Choa Chu Kang and Tengah and also Lim Chu Kang as well. 25 degrees Celsius is our lowest tonight. Remember, it's raining tomorrow and throughout the weekend as well, mostly in the afternoon.
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0: We're clowning around in today's Culture Club, in a sense, celebrating one of mankind's oldest professions that's been bringing joy, laughter, and poignant moments to millions across the centuries. I'm Melanie Olivero. This is CNA 938. So let's see what it takes to run and perform in Slava Snow Show, the award-winning theatrical spectacle that combines clowning, visual comedy, and magical stage effects. For over 30 years, Slava Snow Show and its cast have been combining visual storytelling, physical comedy, and dreamlike imagery to transport audiences into a whimsical world filled with laughter, imagination, and delightful chaos too. A creation of Slava Polunin from Russia, this 90-minute delight continues to travel the world with Slava's son, Vanya, breathing new life into the show, yet sticking to the show's basic blueprint. And that is the yellow clown and his green clown companions guiding us through a magical world of laughter, giant cobwebs, and a spectacular snowstorm. Today's Culture Club welcomes Vanya Polunin, lead performer and clown, creative contributor and designer of show elements like sets, costumes, and installations in Slava Snow Show. Hey Vanya, welcome to CNA 938. How many times have you been to Singapore? Because Slava Snow Show has been performed here quite a few various times, really.
1: Well, hi. Man, such an intro is going to be hard to follow. Yes, I think this is our third time in Singapore. It's been a few years break. We're happy to be here, happy to be eating the food here and having the audience again.
0: Yeah, seeing the audience again. And every time you come back, a new generation of audience members get to treat themselves to what you have to offer and what you have to when it comes to delighting all those thousands, those hundreds. Slava Snow Show first came to Singapore in the early 2000s. It wasn't a whole show, Vanya. It was a preview. So I was in this preview audience when it was staged near Beach Road. And now more than 20 years have passed, that empty plot of land is now a building. Your father, Slava, gave us a taste, a sneak peek into his show, Slava's Snow Show. It was the finale that he treated us to with the hurricane-forced blast of confetti. I remember this very short set and how his character was exuding loneliness and isolation, yet joy. Can you tell us about the different human emotions portrayed during a typical Slava Snow Show?
1: I think we've got the whole spectrum of them. And that's why the show works, I think, everywhere, is we have no words and we don't do any current things. Everything's done in eternal feelings. So you've got friendship, you've got loss, you've got fear, you've got love, you've got loneliness, confusion. So things that people know throughout life that's been around for millennia and hopefully will continue being around. And I think that's why it works in any country, everywhere we go. The only thing we change is maybe the rhythm of the show, because you have to adapt to the people. It takes maybe a show or two, and then every show in the very beginning, because every day the audience is going to be different as well. So we find the key to kind of the audience to see how fast they want the comedy to be. It should be more emotional or should be more slapstick. It has to change every day. And I think that's why people are coming more and more and again, because they see it in different countries and they see a different show in every country they go to.
0: Nice. So you really have to read the room, Vanya?
1: Yeah.
0: You and your team?
1: We don't rehearse without the audience because it makes no sense. Mm. It's like you need the audience there to kind of understand what you're doing.
0: Otherwise,
1: you're a fish out of water without the audience. So we do a rehearsal, which nobody actually does anything seriously. It's only for lights and sound.
0: Yeah.
1: And then once the people come, that's when we really check what do we need to do, because without them, we don't know what to do.
0: Okay, so they're part of this theatrical spectacle, the audience. There's me and everyone listening in. Hey, Vanya, can you tell us about the yellow clown, or how do I say this? Asisiai. Whom you play, Vanya. Fans familiar with him say he balances loneliness and childlike wonder. he's really all of us sometimes, yeah?
1: He's a kid with years and years and years of experience. And I think that's all of us on stage. We have our company manager, we call him the babysitter because we're all kids, but with a lot of experience. And the yellow clown is a character who is young inside, but obviously with the burdens of an adult that he has to deal with. And the whole show is him and another character kind of going through their story, dealing with their problems or their happinesses and victories throughout the show. And it's a character my dad made probably more than 40 years ago. He's a character who he did in other performances before, and the character evolved throughout the years. In the beginning, it was just a jumpsuit he found that my mother just bought for herself.
0: And was it yellow?
1: Ooh, it was a yellow jumpsuit. He threw away the belt and took a spray can that she had with a red top. He took the cover and made a nose, and that was the birth of the clown. And then throughout the years, it changed into a bit more, maybe more grotesque character because, you know, people became less naive and the character had to evolve with the people and become more kind of wise, I guess, burdened.
0: Yeah.
1: But yeah, the show is basically showing how you can be an adult but still be young.
0: Yeah. And it's not just about the slapstick, the fun, but there's so much to the yellow clown and the others around him too. You've been on stage since the age of one, Vanya. What's the biggest lesson you've learned from your father, Slava, as a performer? What is it about his work ethic and the way he grows his creativity that you'd like to share with us?
1: Well, if it's in the realm of clowning, it is you have to stay young and play, not just in theater. You have to do it throughout your life. And that's what our aim is, to show people, to show adults that we're kind of sometimes stuck in a little box and we have to get out. We have to use our imagination. We have to play in life. When people come to the show, they think it's a kid's show because it's a clowning.
0: Yeah.
1: But I think the seats that are occupied by them are really needed by the adults who sometimes lost the way maybe and think like, why is it so hard? But, you know, if you add a little bit of play in your life, it's easy to deal with any problem.
0: So that's him as a performer. Even though it's a very disciplined art form, you have to connect with what it is to be a child again and have fun on and off stage. So that's a performer. As a dad?
1: Same thing. I think, and I'm experiencing it right now. I have a two-year-old that I take on tour all the time. We travel together. I think a family has to stay together. It's very important for us. I grew up with my family on the road.
0: Yeah.
1: My brother is the technical director. I'm on stage. His wife is the company manager. My wife fixes all the costumes and everything. My mother does the contracts. So it's really a family business. They call us the smallest big show around on tour. Our company is 12 people for the whole team.
0: Yeah.
1: And we mix and match every tour so it keeps fresh, so people are not tired of doing the same thing every day. But yeah, in life as a dad, yeah, you need to be stern sometimes. Mm. But if I did normal things in a foolish way, he would always support it because that's the whole point.
0: Okay, definitely business and fathering sometimes are one and the same. What was your childhood like, Vanya? You said that you grew up on the road. Because when I read biographies of many children born into showbiz, they keep talking about how their parents, apart from being on the road, their parents kept having so many different artistic and eccentric people visiting the home or office. Was this what you experienced too?
1: Yeah, I grew up amongst adults. Well, you couldn't call them adults. They're all clowns. They're all kids. And that's probably what made me want to be on stage, because when you see all these big men have more fun on stage than you do on the playground, you want to join in. So it was inevitable for me to join it. Like, usually people want to run away with the circus. I never had the chance to. I was in it already. But yeah, there was at the house, always eccentric artists, eccentric singers. I think the whole of, you know, Hall of Fame of rock was through our house back in the day. So it was an exciting thing, and made me kind of mostly want to hang out with the clowns than the kids.
0: And you did. You also just took a break for a little while. You took up art in New York, and you were involved in off-Broadway productions in New York City too. Tell us about your artistic direction for the current Slava Snow show, because you work on the show's sets and costumes, and yet also you took up art in New York. So what new styles and even practical designs have you contributed so far, thanks to your solo and separate experiences and learning journeys?
1: I think my input is actually less in a visual way, but more of my stability of how I deal with everything in life, because it is a lot of kids. We have seven children on stage to deal with. Everybody have strong characters. So my biggest thing I've learned is how to negotiate, how to, you know, talk to people, how to make so that there's no drama or anything. I think it's the most important as a creative director, actually. We don't have HR. We have me.
0: I was just thinking that you've got to be CEO, HR, middle manager, counselor.
1: Counselor and psychiatrist and all of the above. And yeah, seeing my dad be able to do it with a leveled head taught me the most, I think. Mm. I think that's the hardest part. And everything else in the show is so natural. Yeah. Everything evolves naturally. The skits evolve naturally. I'm more like, you know, quality control, because we don't push new things into it or, you know, say this is not good. We try things every day. Every day something happens. And then if something is natural, we keep it in. If something doesn't work, we just don't do it again. My favorite things is when something new happens during the show on stage. And if I crack up on stage, I love it. And the audience loves it because they know they see something that hasn't happened before, because it's really natural.
0: It's genuine.
1: I love. We just roll back. We rewind the show a little bit. Start again. People love to be part of this.
0: What if someone from the team says, I want to bring a new character in? You must have a meeting about that, I'm sure.
1: Well, if they do, it's usually, we have two characters. We have a yellow character and a green character.
0: Correct.
1: Within your character, you can do pretty much whatever you want. We start right before the show, right before the lights go down. Me and the partner, we usually decide, what are we doing today? Let's do a snow show, but we're doing Buto. We're doing snow show, or we're doing the, I don't know, the Western. So we have kind of a underlining theme of the show. It's still the same characters, still the same costumes, but how we do it is different.
0: Yeah.
1: So, and people try different things all the time. Yeah. And then behind the stage, there's the bigger show behind the stage that people don't see. Water fights, you know, skits, things that we need to enjoy it, because, you know, 33 years of doing the same show, what, 50 plus countries, you know. More than 10 million people who've seen the show, like, but we're not tired of it.
0: You need some levity backstage. And like you said, some cultural nuances and maybe topics of the day that are trending in the world, you work it in subtly as well, yeah?
1: Well, actually, no, that's the thing. We don't do trending.
0: Oh, you don't do trending?
1: We don't do trending. Oh. Only our emotions and things that people actually miss. People have enough trends every day. Non-stop on the phones, on the radio. It's we bring back, you know, stuff that, you know, friendships, emotions, play. You know, when you have people come into the audience kind of moody because, you know, they just had a hard day at work.
0: Yeah.
1: Or, you know, something. And they, for an hour and a half, they stop. Because, first of all, the show is very confusing in the very beginning.
0: Yeah.
1: People don't know what's happening. But then they get to know the characters, they get to laugh, they get to cry. The show is very emotional because if you don't have the contrast, you're not going to have the best of both emotions.
0: Yeah.
1: And then at the end of the show, when you see adults push their kids away because they want to play with the snow, or, you know, grannies pushing the balloons with their canes.
0: Yeah.
1: Somebody's maybe crying, a couple's kissing. If you see those emotions, you've done the right thing, I think.
0: Your job is done for that night.
1: We're happy.
0: Vanya, you were also a model, a performance of a different kind, and you modeled for the Rick Owens luxury fashion brand. You're naturally lean, but did you have to watch your weight a lot during that time and watch what you ate and drank?
1: No, luckily, until 30, I didn't have to think about it at all. Do nothing. Yeah, I still work with them. It's been 15 years I've been working with them.
0: Yeah.
1: I did a couple of years in the beginning as a model.
0: Yeah.
1: And then I moved to the sales team. So whenever I'm not on tour and there's a fashion week going, I always join that team. It's a very, very nice team.
0: You're still with them?
1: Yeah.
0: Ooh.
1: I like to have a few fingers in different pies just to have variety. So that was the really good thing to be the son of the creator of the show, because whenever I had a project I wanted to do aside, I would always get some time off and, like, you know, go study art or do some modeling or go do some. I worked for a furniture designer for some time. So all of this stuff I was able to do only because I was the son of the creator. Otherwise, right, I'd have to work every day.
0: Yeah. But, I mean, this also means that you get...
1: inner growth. I've got so many different talents because of it.
0: And that's great. And also, you get a new wardrobe every year.
1: Yeah, I think that's the only reason I work for them, because it's so expensive. I spend my paycheck back on the clothes.
0: Bringing joy to people of all ages and tapping into his own brand of creativity and management as well. I'm with Vanya Polunin, lead performer and clown, creative contributor and designer of show elements like the sets, costumes and installations. When it comes to Slava Snow Show, the award-winning Slava Snow Show is now on at the Sands Theatre at Marina Bay Sands until Sunday, July 26th. 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This is Culture Club. I'm Melanie Olivero for CNA 938. Vanya and I will be back with more. Just got to give you all the news updates first.
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0: Let's give you the news on CNA 938. We begin with Japan, because authorities there have issued a heat stroke alert for Tokyo as a prolonged spell of high temperatures grips the capital. Japan's meteorological agency issued the warning yesterday, with temperatures climbing above 30 degrees Celsius. Yasmin Yonkers has more for us.
5: Heat alerts are definitely a really important first step, because they increase the awareness and they encourage people to take precautions. But I do feel, on their own, heat alerts and heat stroke alerts are unlikely to be enough.
0: So let's hear more from Yasmin Yonkers then.
6: And Tokyo's fire department says 48 people were taken to hospital with suspected heat stroke on Tuesday. This follows an even hotter day earlier this week. That's when temperatures reached 35 degrees Celsius, resulting in more than 100 being hospitalized. Forecasters say scorching conditions are expected to continue through the rest of this week. And this heat is taking a toll on both residents and tourists. At the city's Ueno Park, visitors say soaring temperatures are making daily life increasingly difficult. Now, the intense heat, not confined to just Tokyo. Heatstroke alerts have been issued across large parts of Japan, with temperatures soaring past 38 degrees Celsius in some areas. And over the weekend, Dazaifu, that's a tourist spot in Fukuoka Prefecture, registered a high of almost 40 degrees Celsius. Officials are urging people to stay hydrated, use air conditioning where available, check on elderly relatives and other vulnerable residents, and to avoid strenuous outdoor activities during the hottest parts of the day.
0: Let's continue with the news on CNA 938. Well, let's talk about the United Nations, UN, saying more than 500 people are feared dead following reports of two boats carrying Myanmar's persecuted Rohingya minority capsizing in the Bay of Bengal, according to a statement by the UN's International Organization for Migration and its Refugee Agency. The two vessels departed from Myanmar's Rakhine state in late June. It also noted that the journeys took place outside sailing season, when maritime conditions are typically more dangerous. While the incidents and casualty figures have yet to be officially confirmed, the agencies have voiced concern about the potentially devastating loss of life and called for stronger regional and international efforts. And Singapore residents are projected to spend around $1 billion more a year in Johor Bahru once the Johor Bahru-Singapore Rapid Transit System, or RTS Link, opens. And that's according to a study commissioned by the Singapore Business Federation, the Restaurant Association of Singapore and Singapore Retailers Association. In comparison, Johor Bahru visitors are expected to spend about $750 million more in Singapore annually. This leaves Singapore with a $290 million net increase in outbound spending each year. Groceries are expected to account for the largest share of outbound spending, followed by drugstores, dining and beauty services. The study also projects a 51% increase in outbound trips by Singapore consumers, adding 11.2 million Singapore to JB round trips a year. Trips in the other direction are expected to grow by 3.3 million. A contractor and one of its managers have been charged over alleged workplace safety lapses that left two workers dead in 2024. This incident happened during a routine tank cleaning operation at PUB's Choa Chu Kang Waterworks. The Manpower Ministry says investigations found that the workers were exposed to hydrogen sulfide gas at the site, which can be lethal even at low concentrations. It says sensors at the site had detected dangerous gas levels and triggered an alarm. The contractor, Star Group, faces one charge for failing to reduce workplace risks. Its manager, Lim Beng Hock, faces 12 charges over the handling of confined space entry permits. The ministry also gave a stern warning to a PUB officer and fined PUB for previous safety lapses. PUB says since the incident, it has put in place permanent ventilation for the confined space and required all confined spaces to do the same, even for short periods of work. Those are your news updates. I'll give you Asia business updates in just a bit on CNA 938.
7: I need to tell you something. I'm going to prison.
8: What?
9: Meet the captains of lives. To be. Charlize, she's an idealist.
7: I really want to help the inmates here.
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9: And King, he's an overachiever.
12: What? 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
13: Scholar Lim, you think grades and paperwork can make you a good prison officer? Wake up your idea.
9: They think they're ready to serve in the prison service.
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7: Copy that.
9: But are they really? Starring Tasha Lau as Charlize, Zin Sadali as Sani, Clement Yeo as King, and many more. Fresh Rookies, Full Chaos. The brand new series, Yes, Captain. Special premiere Sunday, 9th August, 8:35 p.m. Right after the National Day Parade. And thereafter, four new episodes every Monday on MeWatch.

0: That's what's happening in Asia business, and I'm going to give you the highlights on CNA 938. Let's start with the Bank of Korea, or BOK, raising interest rates for the first time in more than 3 years. The base rate has been increased by 25 basis points to 2.75%, in line with expectations. The policy change comes as an AI-driven chip boom adds to persistent price pressures and faster than expected economic growth. Economists expect another rate hike by the end of this year. Inflation in South Korea jumped to a 2.5-year high in June, exceeding the central bank's target for a fourth straight month. BOK Governor Shin Hyung-sung previously warned inflation was expected to remain elevated for some time due to the high oil prices from the Iran war. That's against the backdrop of strong economic growth, with expansion in the first quarter at the fastest pace in more than 5 years. Rising home prices and elevated household debt are also giving policymakers more room to move. Let's hear from Park Chung-hoon. He's the head of Korea and Japan Economic Research at Standard Chartered Bank. And Chung-hoon has more insights for us.
1: I think the current inflation is more or less driven by the external impact, like a rising oil price is the main reason behind the inflation. We haven't seen any significant sign of the kind of wealth effect or like income growth effect to the CPI. I think we may see the inflation pressure in the second half of the year, but so far we have not seen it significantly. So we may pay more attention to GDI, and also like the Fed late policy is going to impact the BOK's like a late policy. So we'll see how the Fed is going to set the policy in the second half of the year. The reason behind the weak currency is more or less driven by the capital flow. So even though it's kind of the strong equity market is a blast because it's good, but because of the strong equity market, foreigners made tons of money and they have a reason to cash in their profit. So they're leaving the market and driving the weakness of the currency of that country. So I think it is more kind of AI-driven shock, and the equity shock is the main reason behind the weak currency in Southeast Asia.
0: Well, let's now look at what's happening when it concerns Asia-Pacific stocks. They are taking a beating this morning amid concerns over inflated tech valuations and an escalating conflict in the Middle East. Chip stocks are seeing heavy selling amid AI jitters. South Korean giant, and this is South Korean chip giant SK Hynix, is seeing whiplashes after jumping nearly 9% yesterday as investors lock in profits amid growing worries over AI spending. Taiwanese chipmaker TSMC is also scheduled to release earnings today. It's expected to log a fifth straight quarter of record earnings thanks to the AI boom. Net profit is forecast to surge almost 60% in the second quarter on the back of improved revenue growth. The company is the world's largest manufacturer of advanced AI chips and is a key supplier to Nvidia and Apple. Its market cap is now double that of Samsung Electronics and has helped boost Taiwan's benchmark index, which is now the fifth largest in the world. Well, let's talk about some oil prices now. They're reversing direction as traders balance renewed threats to global crude supplies against signs that there is no immediate shortage for now. So Brent is trading at $84 a barrel. Goldman Sachs says this could exceed $110 per barrel in the fourth quarter. WTI is dipping below $80 per barrel. The muted trade also reflects caution over prolonged disruption, with analysts warning oil stockpiles are now thinner than in earlier phases of the conflict. That's Asia Business for you. Asia Business and also more business news at CNA.Asia and also on CNA 938. The time now is 3:42.

0: I'm Melanie Olivero, bringing back more Culture Club for you on CNA 938. And joining me once again is creative dynamo Vanya Polunin. He's the lead performer and the yellow clown, also creative contributor and designer of the Slava Snow Show elements, like the sets, the costumes and installations, and also he manages the people as well. Vanya is the son of the original creator Slava Polunin. Hey, Vanya, I enjoyed reading one of your interviews where you said every day is different as the performers switch roles. So this means audiences in Singapore can expect fresh shows whichever day they attend.
1: Exactly.
0: Yeah.
1: I think if they come to a few shows during these 2 weeks, some we have some people who do that in some countries, they can see it differently every day, because it depends on who plays that day, which role. It depends what the audience is that day, because it really changes on the mood of the audience on the day of the week. Because, you know, you have Friday people that are going to be different from the Saturday morning crowd. So we adapt, we change, and not only for the audience, but for ourselves as well.
0: Yeah. And you did mention just now that sometimes you have talks backstage or after the end of one performance, you say, let's do this the next day. So it's always fresh.
1: Not even the next day. Yeah. We say it right before the show.
0: Right before the show yes.
1: Yeah, we have a really talented team of actors, clowns and fools that are good at improvising on the spot. So, you know, nothing really happens on stage that were unexpected. Yeah. At least not the audience will usually not know. Because if something goes wrong, nobody knows.
0: And you said sometimes it gets so funny to you that you end up laughing. And
1: that's my favorite
0: part. You treasure those moments.
1: I love the moments. Because again, after 33 years, if anybody likes to see something new, it's me.
0: Yeah.
1: And then also I love if we can make the sound or the light engineer laugh, because we know their laughs by heart. So if they're laughing, we're like, okay, that's good. Because they see it every single evening. And if we make them laugh, we're doing something good.
0: Okay, that's a good sign. Can you tell us how your father, Slava, is doing nowadays? Because I understand he performs now and again, and he still guides the show along with the family, and is also busy doing community and mentorship projects, yeah?
1: Right now, his passion project is our garden. We have a house just outside of Paris, which we call Moulin Jaune, the yellow watermill. And we open the doors once a month, one weekend every month, to the public and create different projects. It's a beautiful garden with installations and performances, and we create a new theme every month. And we basically, that's where he can experiment different things by, you know, erasing the line between theater and life.
0: What does the garden look like? Lots of flowers.
1: It's green. It's not like your usual gardens because we're in the system of what the French called Jardin Remarquable, which is remarkable gardens.
0: Yes.
1: So Tuileries and, you know, the Versailles gardens are part of it.
0: Yes.
1: But also us. But unlike them, we're not cleanly cut. It's a very wild garden with lots of paths and little things you can find in every little corner. It's natural. It's our house. We live there, but sometimes we open the doors to the public.
0: Let's say someone listening in wants to go there and then they go to Paris. Do they have to see when it's opening, look at your socials?
1: It's better. Yeah, it's better to look at the socials of Moulin Jaune, and because it's one weekend every month from when it's warm. So from April until October. This year we had a few really nice events there, so it's better to check in advance.
0: Okay.
1: We have a lot of people coming and we're like, sorry, today is just a home day.
0: So they don't look at the Slava Snow Show socials, they look at the
1: Le Moulin Jaune on either lemoulinjaune.com or Instagram.
0: Okay. Vanya, how often do you feel the pressure of carrying on your father's artistic legacy? Or is this your family birthright and you're happy to keep its essence and also develop it further?
1: I think eventually it'll need to be developed. But I think the one thing that people come back to the show is because it's something from, you know, from a bygone era, because it's such a handmade show. The props and everything, all the effects are actually very handmade, which you don't see very often right now. You see a lot of tech, a lot of screens, a lot of, you know, VR and projections. And, you know, I think our show is kind of like finding that little shop of curiosities in a city. You know, you come in and you find all these little objects that are old and you don't know maybe what they do. Or like finding a carousel in the middle of a city. I think this is the kind of feeling the show gives people. And, you know, people love finding something old.
0: Will there be a big LED screen? None of those. No.
1: All of our effects are very tactile and very enveloping. People are going to be in the blizzard. There's going to be spiderwebs just enveloping everybody. And the clowns will enter the auditorium to climb on those chairs and everything. It's a very, you know, old-fashioned, yeah. old-fashioned entertainment.
0: Yeah, people love that. People love that. We love that. So, like going back to what it essentially is all about, Slava Snow Show has almost no dialogue, yet audiences around the world laugh. They feel very moved. It's the same appeal as Mr. Bean by Rowan Atkinson and the late Marcel Marceau's Bip the Clown, who also, Marcel Marceau, influenced your father, Slava. Why do you think this art form speaks to so many people, regardless of language and culture?
1: Comedy, and I think art and theater in general, is something people get magnetized towards too, as a healing method. You have doctors for wounds and things, broken things. Art and theater and comedy has always been something to turn to for the soul. Whenever there's times of turmoil, people start going to the theater more often. We saw it. We were somewhere, I think, in Mexico, and there was a swine flu, and a lot of productions left, and we were, I think, one of the only ones, and people are so happy they could go and see a show during times of like stress. So, and I think it's been like this always since theater and art began. So I think this is why it works so well. But especially now, I think people need this so much right now.
0: With wars and threats. But COVID, you had to stop during the COVID time for a few months?
1: We had to stay home. Yeah. We closed our doors. Because usually our house has a lot of people, because a lot of projects going on. And we said, okay, if anybody is not ready to be stuck here, find a place. If you're okay, we're going to close the doors. I think we're 20-something people for a few months, and we were working on a big exhibition that my dad was doing, so we were not bored.
0: Yeah.
1: But I missed the stage so much. We did one rehearsal. I remember somebody came to us because it was a new sound guy. He had to learn the show. And me and another clown who also does the lead role here, he's actually better. And we did the show for the sound guy, just the two of us, no costumes or nothing, and it was so nice to be performing again. And he was so actually astounded, is that a word?
0: He was astounded, is it?
1: To see, because with nothing, without the lights, the costumes, just seeing us and our body language, he really loved it.
0: There was a show in itself.
1: COVID was tricky. I love the stage. I love touring. I prefer to be on tour than home.
0: How many months were you closed? 2, 3, 6?
1: We didn't leave France until maybe October.
0: February. 6 months.
1: But we opened once France made it easier a bit by the rules. We put a stage in our garden in the summer, and we performed for 1 week under the sun, so there's no lights, but still it was very hot. And we were sweating like crazy.
0: But out in the open.
1: Out in the open.
0: Safe precautions, safe distancing, as we used to say. You know, Vanya, some people fear clowns. There are those who have phobias even of them. And then there are the deadly, scary clowns like Pennywise, the dancing clown in the It movies. And that's how they're sometimes portrayed nowadays, as the clowns as scary, menacing characters. What do you think of that, Vanya? Because clowning is one of the world's oldest professions, but at the moment, there's this trend that these are scary, deadly people.
1: I think pop culture will always be pop culture. There's always going to be those portrayals, but there's enough of us diehard clowns who really know what the craft is about.
0: Yeah.
1: And we're not going to try and change people's minds, but we had people who come to try and see. They sit at the very back. And then the most touching moment is when they do come to us at the very end and say, I was very afraid of clowns, but you're something different. You're something touching and something emotional. And they never knew that clowns could be this. So, you know, we just do our thing and hopefully we can convert those minds.
0: You're not going to be actively trying to say, hey, don't be scared of clowns. You're just doing your thing.
1: No, people who need us will find us.
0: Yeah.
1: That's the other beauty of the show is I always tell people when they come to see the show, if they know somebody who's going through something hard, or just lonely or something, buy them a ticket. Bring them to the show. You'll see them kind of get distracted and maybe something will change. The show has a story, but it's so open-ended that people find their own translation, they find their own meaning, and they find usually something they need.
0: Yeah, because this show affects people differently, yeah? Is there, when it comes to business, is there Slava Snow Show merchandise that you really like, and what other merchandise would you like to sell to fans out there? Or is it more really about the performance, not so much the merch?
1: It's really about the performance. Yeah. Merch is one of our weak points.
0: Okay.
1: For 33 years, we still don't have anything proper. You know, right now we have Slava's books.
0: Yep.
1: That actually probably the best thing, because you actually get something about the show, about the creation of the show. But I'm actively working on it because I want something. I don't want pens. I don't want tiny things. I want something natural, felt or wood.
0: Okay.
1: Things that, you know, are nice to touch. Maybe it's not going to be cheap, but it's going to be something people will want to take home.
0: People like to have charms nowadays.
1: They do, but yeah, we
0: is
1: want
0: that,
1: to do
0: is
1: something.
0: Is that what you want?
1: Something good quality, an object. I don't. Charms is nice. That they put something, but I wanna, you know, like almost like an, what do you call it? An object you hold in your pocket.
0: Okay.
1: That you can always feel, something that grounds you.
0: Mm.
1: I don't know.
0: That could double up as a keychain.
1: That could double up as a keychain.
0: Or a charm.
1: Or a charm, yeah. Oh. You can take the thing off, but, you know, I kind of like things that people are personal.
0: Yeah.
1: Find something personal.
0: Okay, so that definitely remains on the drawing board, but it's coming out soon. This is a rewarding but an all-encompassing job. And you see that you and the cast leap around a lot on stage. What do you do during rest days or between performing seasons? Because you do have other projects out of this when it comes to being in the fashion world. And like you said, you like to have fingers in quite a few pies. But Vanya, what do you do to relax and just to disconnect?
1: Well, I really love pottery. I really love ceramics. The only problem is you cannot really do it on the road. It's a bit tricky.
0: Yeah.
1: We're building a nice little studio for me and my wife. She also loves ceramics.
0: Uh-huh.
1: But really, right now, the passion project is our son. So there's not a lot of resting. There's not a lot of free time now. It's a different... I think people with kids know what I'm talking about. There's a full-time job, but it's, and he's 2 years old. So you see the synapses in his head every day, something new, he learned something. And now I see why it was so fun for my dad with me, because, you know, when I learn, or if I learn to do something funny or to do that makes him laugh, now that my son makes me laugh as well. But when we're on tour, more than one day off is too much.
0: Oh.
1: Like 2 days is good. So we're used to one day off a week. You know, Monday is our day off.
0: Yeah.
1: Then when we get a second day off, we're like, oh, second day off never happens. Wow, what do we do today? Third day off, we get bored. We're like, oh, when's the show again? Tomorrow? Oh, what do we do today? So, no, we like to fool around. And when we stay together, we usually plan somewhere to go in the nature to do barbecue together because it's more fun together.
0: Yeah.
1: When you're alone, you sleep for an hour or two, but then you need to do something. You need to play, you need to talk, you need to... Like kids.
0: Yeah. Any expectations, though, for your son to be with the in the family business?
1: It's going to be up to him. It's really... Same, but, it's going to be hard for him to try anything different, I think. Mm. It's so fun. It's such a rewarding profession. You know, you finish the show and you see 1,000-something people, you know... In either in awe or just with a smile or just, you know, slightly different when they came in. It's already good for us. My brother has 2 daughters. Mm. They tried to do something else, but they're back to theater management. My niece just did a year in Melbourne doing a work placement.
0: So she's in her 20s now.
1: She's 20, 21 or something like this.
0: Okay,
1: so, you know, the apple doesn't fall far from the tree. Same as her father. She's in the tech side, so backstage. Yeah. We'll see what my son does.
0: Okay. Vanya, you turned 40 this year. Have you turned or
1: already?
0: You're already? What else do you want to do?
1: We'll see. There's been so many things already.
0: Yes.
1: I've had I had a climbing gym. A few years in Bali. That was a lot of fun. I love climbing. Mainly, I made it because I wanted to go there more often.
0: So you set up a climbing gym business in Bali?
1: Yeah, for a few years it was there.
0: Closed already?
1: Burned down. A big fire.
0: Well, that's not good. Okay.
1: Right before COVID. Perfect timing.
0: Oh, okay.
1: I thought it was like... instead of giving me more stress during COVID... it gave me less stress.
0: So no more climbing gyms for you. You've moved on.
1: Yeah. Right now there's a huge competition. I came back. I was there just a week ago.
0: Yeah.
1: And there's so many good gyms right now there. I went to one of them, and one of my route setters was there who was making the routes for me.
0: Yes.
1: He saw me in the gym. He was like, so nice to see you. He's like, are you going to do it again? I'm like, no, too much. These ones are much better. They're like, but yours was the first one. I'm like, yes.
0: Oh, really? It was the first one?
1: The first big one, yeah.
0: My goodness. Well, Vanya, you've got so much up your sleeve. We just have to watch this space.
1: I'm not planning. We'll see. Something just pops up.
0: Yeah, just watch this space. It's very organic with you, which is great. Thank you for coming down, Vanya. Thank you.
1: Thank you so much.
0: And thank you for delighting all the audiences of so many different countries, races, and ages as well. When clowning around is your everyday job and a family legacy too, I'm with Vanya Polonin. He's the lead performer and clown, creative contributor and designer of the show elements like the sets, costumes, installations in Slava Snow Show. It's a comedic creation of his father, Slava Polonin. Slava Snow Show, the award-winning clown show, is now running at the Sands Theatre at Marina Bay Sands until July 26th. 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That's all for today's Culture Club. I'm Melanie Olivero for CNA 938. News coming up.
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0: What happens when reading goes beyond the page and into the streets, markets and landscapes of Colombia? You and I will soon meet a pianist and book content creator who will share some travel tales with us. So come fly with me and her. I'm Melanie Oliveiro. This is Destination Anywhere on CNA 938. But first, got to give you the news. Hello, it's time for the news with me, Melanie Oliveiro, on CNA 938. And we begin with what's happening in Singapore. A contractor tasked with tank cleaning operations at a PUB site was charged over alleged workplace safety lapses after two workers died in 2024. Star Group had been engaged by the National Water Agency for what was described as routine tank cleaning operations at Choa Chu Kang Waterworks. Three workers from Star Group and its subcontractor collapsed after entering an enclosed passage beneath the tank during cleaning. Two of them later died in hospital. The Ministry of Manpower says its investigations found the workers had been exposed to hydrogen sulfide gas, a toxic gas emitted when sludge is drained from water treatment tanks. Star Group was charged for failing to implement reasonably practicable measures to minimize risks. Its authorized manager for confined space entry permits, Lim Beng Hock, was also charged for failing to exercise all due diligence. MOM also fined the PUB and issued a stern warning to a PUB officer. Well, once the Rapid Transit System, or RTS, link between Singapore and Johor Bahru opens, the Lion City is expected to see a net outflow of about $290 million a year in spending. That's equivalent of 0.4% of Singapore's retail and F&B sales last year. Let's get more from CNA's Po Kok Ing.
6: Singapore residents are projected to spend more than $1 billion extra in Johor Bahru each year. Now, in comparison, Johor Bahru visitors are expected to spend an additional $756 million in Singapore. The findings are from a study by the Singapore Business Federation, Restaurant Association of Singapore, and Singapore Retailers Association. They say the RTS link will create opportunities for Singapore firms to attract more visitors, but will also intensify competition for the retail and F&B sectors. Groceries are expected to account for the biggest share of spending across the causeway, followed by pharmacies, dining and beauty services. The study also estimates a 51% increase in outbound trips by Singapore consumers. Now, this will add 11.2 million Singapore to Johor Bahru round trips each year. Journeys from the other direction will be about 3.3 million more. That's an estimated 39,700 passenger trips a day in both directions. Based on the findings, the three industry groups are calling for a range of measures. The goal is encouraging more local spending through initiatives such as consumption vouchers. They also suggest boosting tourist spending by getting visitors to stay longer in Singapore. Businesses should also get help to adapt by easing structural cost pressures and supporting new operating and business models.
0: A 43-year-old woman has been jailed for 10 weeks over her involvement in a fraudulent scheme helping foreigners obtain Singapore PR, that is permanent residency, through sham work arrangements. Wang Tsue, who was described as a key player in the scheme, was convicted of conspiring to make a false declaration for an employment pass. One Chinese national paid about $360,000 as an investment under the scheme and received an employment

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1: People to take precautions, but I do feel on their own, heat alerts and heat stroke alerts are unlikely to be enough, especially as heat waves become more frequent. We really need better public health education about who's going to be at risk during these heat waves, who are our vulnerable populations. And as I mentioned before, we need to look at improving access to cooling spaces and support for vulnerable people who are going to struggle to keep themselves cool, particularly as these heat waves are now going to become the new norm. So they're no longer one-off frequent events or infrequent events. They're now going to become something that the population is experiencing a lot more frequently. We need to think about urban designing, increasing green spaces, increasing accessibility to cooling centres, particularly for the most vulnerable people, and particularly for cities who may not be experiencing heat waves as frequently as these start to become the norm. I think public health, increasing public health messaging, such as the heat stroke warnings that Japan is sending out, is definitely a good starting point to help protect people from the negative impacts of these heat waves.
2: Well, let's now talk about the leaders of Thailand and Cambodia, how they're set to be visiting China at the same time today, with meetings scheduled with top leaders. It has triggered speculation in Thai media that Beijing may renew its efforts to mediate tensions between the two neighbouring Southeast Asian countries. Let's get more from CNA's Yasmin Yonkers in this report.
3: Anutin Chanwirakul is making his first official visit to China as Thai Prime Minister to mark 51 years of diplomatic ties. And he'll visit Shanghai, Chengdu and Beijing. He's expected to hold talks with Chinese President Xi Jinping and Premier Li Qiang. Similarly, the Cambodian leader Hun Manet will also be meeting the two Chinese leaders. He's already in China holding talks with business chiefs to drive investments. And the Thai and Cambodian premiers are both attending the opening ceremony of the World AI Conference in Shanghai. Thai Daily, The Nation, says that scrutiny is on whether mediation will take place at the conference. Well, back in December, the Chinese Foreign Minister Wang Yi hosted a trilateral meeting in Yunnan province with his counterparts from both sides, and he promised to help mediate in their tensions, but will not interfere. Thailand and Cambodia continue to face strains at their disrupted border, despite a peace accord brokered by the US and Malaysia. And they also face issues with a maritime row in the Gulf of Thailand.
2: And that is a wrap of the news on CNA 938 with me, Melanie Olivero. 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
2: Coming up on Destination Anywhere, we explore how books, travel and cultural curiosity come together for a book content creator's journey to Colombia. But first, before we get to her, let's check out traffic and weather. So, when it comes to our roads, you got to bear this in mind and really look out for that accident site on ECP towards the city after Changi. This accident site is occupying lanes 1 and 3 and is causing a congestion. So ECP towards Changi after the Changi area, okay? Accident as well on the PIE towards Tuas at Bedok North Road entrance. Look out for that accident site. And another one, unfortunately, accident on the CTE towards AYE before Ang Mo Kio Avenue 5. Okay, temperature right now in Singapore is 31 degrees Celsius. It's still raining over many parts of northern, northeastern and northwestern Singapore. So I'm talking about rain spanning from Lim Chu Kang and then spreading to Sembawang, Mandai and Yichun and then moving towards the east. So there are rains as well in the Punggol and Sengkang areas as well. Okay, so that's rains. They're going to return on Friday in the afternoon. Remember that. Thundery showers too. Saturday and Sunday, also afternoon thundery showers. We can expect in Singapore with the lowest tonight at

0: 25 degrees Celsius. I just want to give you one more traffic update, yeah, because there's lots happening on our roads. You also have to look out for the traffic lights that are no longer working, blacked out at Ang Mo Kio Avenue 8 and Ang Mo Kio Central 2.
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0: Time now is 4:12. Today we take a journey to Colombia in the northwestern corner of South America. Welcome to another Destination Anywhere on CNA 938 with me, Melanie Olivero. Let's now meet Claire Yeo. She's better known on her Instagram account as Classically Claire, with 144,000 followers and counting. She's a Juilliard-trained pianist and book content creator who has built a community around reading more deeply. Through her Study Hall book club, she encourages readers to go beyond the plot and pleasure and think harder about culture, history, society, and the ideas that shape us. Now, Claire is taking that spirit of collective reading into travel with a journey to Colombia. Hey Claire, welcome to CNA 938. Your study hall community is built around helping us readers become more critically well-read, not just reading for pleasure, although it is pleasurable, but using literature to think more deeply about society, culture, and history. When did you take that idea and apply that to traveling through Colombia? How did you make sure the country is not treated simply as a literary backdrop, but really as a real place with its own people, complexities, and lived experiences?
2: Yeah, thank you so much for having me, first of all. And I love that question a lot because I feel like the goal of literature does exactly that. It helps you tap into the psyche and the real problems and personal issues that people face on the ground, right? So it humanizes a place, especially like Colombia, that has let media narratives kind of tell the story for them. So why not hear from Colombians themselves?
0: Yeah. And going there from book to real life was really quite something. That's quite a leap there. Colombia is a place so many travelers are curious about, but may also approach with outdated fears or stereotypes, not just the books, but also the TV shows and the movies we watch as well. Yes. Through this trip, how did you use literature, guided experiences and local encounters to help people see the country in a more nuanced way? So you can give us examples and places that are linked to that too.
2: Mm-hmm. Yeah, so this trip is all around magical realism, which I like to explain as when the bizarre infiltrates the everyday in stranger than fiction ways. And I feel like this is something we can all relate to in 2026. You know, life feels like this sort of chaos where you're scrolling on social media and you get a barrage of news from different tones. You get a cute dog in the middle of that, and then you get something horrendous. So I feel like magical realism is a way to tell the story of just people on the ground. And Colombia is so associated with that. It is such a culturally rich and diverse place, but again, it has seen a lot of trauma. So I think that this is the best way to explore, be on the ground, to talk to real people, to see what it's like living there, because it's not all that different from anywhere else.
0: Yeah. So let's give examples of that, because let's talk about Medellin, Colombia's second largest city, compared to Bogota, its capital. It was once internationally associated with cartel violence, but today often discussed as a city of urban transformation, innovation, and tourism. I had a friend who went there and he said the people are so friendly, they're so open, they're so dynamic, and he loved it there. What should visitors understand about that shift before they arrive so that, you know, they won't reduce the city to its violent past or its glossy comeback story too? We want realness, you see.
2: Yeah, exactly. And I think everyone wants to be known for their best parts and not their you know, messy past. And Medellin is really just, first of all, a gorgeous city. Like, you can't deny it. The Andes Mountain is so lush and green, and you get the red brick buildings rising from it. So it's just stunning, first of all. And like your friend said, people are warm and they're so willing to share their culture with all of us. I think what is important to know about Medellin is, yes, it has seen those violent histories, but so much has been invested in rebuilding that. It has been invested into social urbanization and public transportation and education, which is so important. And that is how the city has been able to rebuild really quickly. And yeah, it is just a celebration of art, culture, history. It is now UNESCO's Book Capital of the World in 2027. So yeah.
0: Can you give us some highlights from your explorations around Medellin?
2: Yeah, my favorite thing about Medellin is when you are landing into the city or taking off, I'm usually an aisle seat girl, but I have to be at the window because that view is unlike any other. And I just, if you're planning a trip to Medellin, pick the window seat.
0: Yeah. What about in Medellin itself? Mm-hmm. What would you tell us to see?
2: Oh, of course, Comuna 13 is just a vibrant ode to how the city has transformed. But I would say go eat. Go eat the food. The food there is delicious. It is, calories don't count, so don't take that into consideration. But it is so beautiful and it's just a good time.
0: We'll talk about food later, but let's talk about other places in Medellin, because there is, you can walk through nature. Mm-hmm. There's a Jardín Botánico. Mm-hmm. There is a day trip to Guatapé. Yeah. Which ones come to mind for you?
2: The day trip to Guatapé is wonderful. It is so worth the trek. It is gorgeous. Like, I can't stress this enough. Colombia is just a beautiful country. So I highly recommend that.
0: What was it like?
2: It feels unreal because when you climb El Peñol, which is that big rock up there, which is a lot of steps, but it's worth it. Yeah. You get to see the world below and you see the little pockets of islands and water flowing through it. And the water is blue. It is blue, blue. And it feels like, you know how beautiful this world is.
0: Yeah. Really. Okay, because Guatapé, apparently, from what I see and how you've described it and comparing it to all the visuals, a very colorful town, vibrant streets, and like you said, the El Peñol Rock is what you climbed. Okay. Mm-hmm. And you have to climb, like what Claire said, you got to climb up there more than 700 steps. Yeah.
2: Mm-hmm, mm-hmm.
0: Okay.
2: It's leg day.
0: Okay. Now let's talk about, you mentioned Comuna 13.
2: Yes.
0: Tell us about that.
2: Yeah. So, it was once known as Escobar's Cradle, but it has since dispelled that moniker. I highly recommend, though, if you are visiting, to work with a local guide, because that is how you're able to uncover all the stories from that neighborhood. It is also a great example of how Medellin has pushed forward and recovered from its violent past. And you see the money spent in social urbanization right there in that city with the public escalators, the art, the music, the culture. It is really an incredible place.
0: I noticed that there's street art. Mm-hmm. The escalators you mentioned are outdoor escalators. Yeah. What do you mean by that?
2: So these communas are built on hills, so they're very steep and hard to access, right? So prior to these investments, they are kind of isolated in their own little pockets, but these escalators connect people together and people can move more freely and the town is just more accessible.
0: Yeah. Hey, Claire, I mean, you and I have been talking about this for the past few minutes, but it has had its dark past, but the people, the authorities, the tourism agencies, no doubt, working hard to move beyond the image which has stuck with us for quite a long time. But Singapore's MFA still advises travellers to exercise a high degree of caution there. But like I said, you and I have friends, you've gone there, they love it. But really, for first-time visitors who are still a little bit concerned and curious at the same time, how should they think about safety there in a practical way, in a balanced way? Keeping safe, like, as we do when we visit all other countries, but still keeping other things in mind. So what advice have you got there for us?
2: Yeah, there's actually a Colombian colloquialism that goes, no dar papaya, which means, it translates to don't show your papaya, I believe, but it's also don't make yourself a target, right? So be wary of your surroundings. And it is advice that you should take around wherever you go. Yeah. Be mindful of the things that you have on you, right? If you have your phone, don't be willy-nilly with it. Maybe be a little bit more cautious, because anything can happen anywhere, especially pickpocketing, and that is an issue in Europe as well.
0: Yeah.
2: So the same applies with Colombia. Yeah, it's like any other city.
0: And have those phone lanyards where you can attach your phone to your body.
2: That's,
0: or your bag.
2: Yeah.
0: Yeah?
2: That's one way to really combat that really quickly.
0: Let's talk about Cartagena. How would you say it, Claire?
2: Cartagena.
0: Famous for its colorful walled city and its Caribbean-like atmosphere, its colonial architecture, also a UNESCO-listed port with a rich history. How should we look beyond this postcard version of Cartagena and understand the many layers behind and beyond its beauty?
2: Yeah, it is a gorgeous city.
0: Yeah.
2: And what you'll notice once you set foot there is you'll start to see these palanqueras, which are these Afro-Colombian women with these beautiful tiered dresses, and they carry bowls of fruit on their head. It's kind of a touristy gimmick now that you can take a photo with them. But I would say to understand and to dive a layer deeper to Cartagena, you have to travel beyond Cartagena. So I highly recommend you go to San Basilio de Palenque, which is where these palenqueras come from. Uh-huh. And it is the first free towns of the Americas, founded by Bancos Biojos.
0: Who's so that?
2: He is, I believe, an enslaved prince who fought for freedom in Colombia at that time. So it is a wonderful, I would say a little off the beaten path way to explore Cartagena, but it's so deeply important to its history.
0: A lot of people have written in saying that they took a bike tour in and around there. Would you do the same?
2: I can't ride a bike, but yes, walking tours, bike tours, that's the best way to explore.
0: And also some went island hopping.
2: Yeah.
0: Is that advisable too?
2: Yeah, if you like sun, if you like the ocean, island hopping, going to the Rosario Islands, which is close to Cartagena, is really gorgeous. There's nothing that beats the Caribbean.
0: Okay, Rosario Islands, okay, I'm putting a bookmark, a mental bookmark in that one. UNESCO lists Colombia's coffee cultural landscape as an exceptional example of sustainable and productive of a cultural landscape that is unique and representative of tradition. And for UNESCO to say that, that's really saying something. Mm-hmm. Can you tell us about the coffee there, or what it tastes like, and what the coffee culture is like there?
2: Yeah, I'm a big coffee girl, so I love this topic. What really saddened me actually about this exploration into Colombia's coffee culture is when we were touring the farms, they told us that most Colombians don't drink the best that Colombia produces, because that gets exported out and sold. So Colombians drink what they call tinto, which is a small little bitter shot of coffee, but they sweeten that with panela, which is raw, unrefined cane sugar, I believe. And that is what most Colombians drink. But up on the hills, when you're at a coffee farm, they use every part of that coffee cherry. So they take the husk of the cherry to brew a tea, and it's delicious. But also, they make you work. They put you through the ringer a little bit, where you have to pick your own cherries to see how intense that process is, because the color matters. So you're going through the coffee plants and picking the cherries yourself to process. I think I picked like 8 beans in 30 minutes.
0: Oh, really?
2: It was hard. it was really hard.
0: Because they grow and export Arabica coffee beans. So the best of that is exported out.
2: Yeah.
0: And the people make do with some of it and the rest.
2: Yeah.
0: Okay. But they're still having great parties.
2: Yeah.
0: with it. Yeah. And they're being so innovative about it, these Colombians.
2: Yeah.
0: Big, big respect to them. And you talked about the cuisine, right, Claire? So let's talk about the cuisine and the food there.
2: Yeah.
0: What would you recommend?
2: Okay, so Colombian cuisine is so diverse. Like if you're in Cartagena, you have to have Caribbean food with like the coconut rice, the fish, the coconuts itself. And then when you're in some place like Medellin, you have to have the bandeja paisa, which is a big platter of meat. Ooh. So you have beans, you have rice, and then you have the largest avocados I've ever seen, like bigger than your head, and an assortment of meat. You have chorizo, you have chicharron, you have a really finely minced beef that is almost powder-like, but it is delicious. And then you have a fried egg on top that is, it's so sinful, but so good.
0: And we wash it all down with fresh coconut a drink, of course, but any cocktails or mocktails we should look out for? Because I see here limonada de coco is something people drink a lot. What would you have?
2: Delicious. That, I would have that, but also any fruit juice. The fruits are incredible. So any fruit juice, you can't go wrong.
0: Avocado shakes?
2: I'm not a big fan of avocado shakes, I mean, their avocados are beautiful, so why not?
0: And what they also consume a lot is arepa.
2: Yes, yes, arepas.
0: What is that?
2: It is a made of cornmeal. Uh-huh. And it is, sometimes you can have it with a fried egg inside, or sometimes you can have it plain with just the cornmeal. And you have it with your rice and your beans. It is delicious.
0: So it's like a flatbread, is it, Claire?
2: It's kind of like roti prata.
0: Oh.
2: Like a Colombian roti prata.
0: Oh, give me arepa already. Yeah. Okay, I'm going to search for a Colombian restaurant here that serves arepa, and I'm going to get all the good stuff. Claire, you're a Juilliard-trained pianist. Mm-hmm. Were there many, because nowadays when we go traveling, countries and cities tend to put these pianos there for the public to play. Mm-hmm. Is there a lot of that in Colombia or just a few here and there?
2: I don't think I've seen them Colombia, but Colombia has a really lively music scene because it is where you go for salsa. You go to the salsa clubs when you're there and it is so fun. You stay there until 3 a.m. You watch people dance and it's with a live music, live band. It's the best.
0: Did you jam with them?
2: I did not jam with them. I was a spectator, which was really nice. I sat there and just watched them into the night.
0: Claire, you've gone on so many adventures. So I'd like to thank you for coming down and sharing this with us. Thank you so much.
2: Thank you for having me.
0: You're welcome. That was Claire Yeo. She's a books and content creator. So that's another talent of hers. She's got 144,000 followers and counting on an Instagram account. So check out Claire. It's very easy to remember at Classically Claire. Have you got TikTok as well, Claire?
2: Yep, same handle.
0: Of course you do. So check out TikTok as well, Classically Claire. And she has been taking us through some parts of the fascinating South American country of Colombia. This has been Destination Anywhere, and I'm Melanie Olivero for CNA 938.
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0: Let's give you some news updates on CNA 938 with me, Melanie Olivero. Japanese authorities have issued a heat stroke alert for Tokyo as a prolonged spell of high temperatures grip the capital. Japan's meteorological agency issued the warning yesterday with temperatures climbing above 30 degrees Celsius. Yasmin Yonkers tells us more in this report.
6: And Tokyo's fire department says 48 people were taken to hospital with suspected heat stroke on Tuesday. This follows an even hotter day earlier this week. That's when temperatures reached 35 degrees Celsius, resulting in more than 100 being hospitalized. Forecasters say scorching conditions are expected to continue through the rest of this week. And this heat is taking a toll on both residents and tourists. At the city's Ueno Park, visitors say soaring temperatures are making daily life increasingly difficult. Now, the intense heat, not confined to just Tokyo. Heat stroke alerts have been issued across large parts of Japan, with temperatures soaring past 38 degrees Celsius in some areas. And over the weekend, Dazaifu, that's a tourist spot in Fukuoka Prefecture, registered a high of almost 40 degrees Celsius. Officials are urging people to stay hydrated, use air conditioning where available, check on elderly relatives and other vulnerable residents, and to avoid strenuous outdoor activities during the hottest parts of the day.
0: Yasmin Yonkers with that report. Well, the United Nations UN says more than 500 people are feared dead following reports of two boats carrying Myanmar's persecuted Rohingya minority capsizing in the Bay of Bengal. According to a statement by the UN's International Organization for Migration and its refugee agency, the two vessels departed from Myanmar's Rakhine state in late June. It also noted that the journeys took place outside of the sailing season when maritime conditions are typically more dangerous. While the incidents and casualty figures have yet to be officially confirmed, the agencies have voiced concern about the potentially devastating loss of life and called for stronger regional and international efforts. Singapore residents are projected to spend around $1 billion more a year in Johor Bahru once the Johor Bahru-Singapore Rapid Transit System, or RTS Link, opens. That's according to a study commissioned by the Singapore Business Federation, the Restaurant Association of Singapore, and the Singapore Retailers Association. In comparison, Johor Bahru visitors are expected to spend about $750 million more in Singapore annually. This leaves Singapore with a $290 million net increase in outbound spending each year. Groceries are expected to account for the largest share of all this outbound spending, followed by drug stores, dining, and beauty services. The study also projects a 51% increase in outbound trips by Singapore consumers, adding 11.2 million Singapore to JB round trips a year. Trips in the other direction are expected to grow by 3.3 million. A contractor and one of his managers have been charged over alleged workplace safety lapses that's left two workers dead in 2024. The incident happened during a routine tank cleaning operation at PUB's Choa Chu Kang Waterworks. The Manpower Ministry says investigations found that the workers were exposed to hydrogen sulfide gas at the site, which can be lethal even at low concentrations. It says sensors at the site had detected dangerous gas levels and triggered an alarm. The contractor is called Star Group and they face one charge for failing to reduce workplace risks. Its manager, Lim Beng Hock, faces 12 charges over the handling of confined space entry permits. The ministry also gave a stern warning to a PUB officer and fined PUB for previous safety lapses. PUB says since the incident, it has put in place permanent ventilation for the confined space and required all confined spaces to do the same, even for short periods of work. And let's move on to Asia Business Updates now on CNA 938. So let us begin with what's happening in Taiwan, because the world's largest contract chip maker, TSMC, has notched up a fifth consecutive quarter of record earnings, beating estimates and riding the booming global demand for AI infrastructure. Net adjusted income rose to $22.4 billion, jumping 73%. On year. Q2 revenue climbed to $40.2 billion. That's a 33% increase on year and up 12% from the previous quarter. TSMC shares closed in the green, up more than 1% ahead of the results. It expects the full year revenue to rise more than 40% with strong demand continuing. The chipmaker is planning to raise its capital expenditure by more than 10% to a record high of up to $64 billion this year, marking another major increase. Well, TSMC is a key supplier to NVIDIA and Apple. Its market cap is now double that of Samsung Electronics, and its share performance today is in sharp contrast with the South Korean giant, as well as SK Hynix, the flash memory maker, as the two counters in Seoul tumbled. Elsewhere in Asia, other chip-related stocks are trading down. In Tokyo, chip equipment maker Advantest was down 5.3% by the close, while Tokyo Electron ended the day 3.9% down. In Singapore, AEM is close to 6% in the red. Well, AI has been one of the year's strongest market themes as spending moves beyond model developers. So let's hear from this when it comes to this spending moving beyond these model developers, and hear from Dina Ting. She's the head of global index portfolio management at Franklin Templeton. And Dina explains where investors should be looking next.
7: So when looking at AI investment, it has multiple different layers, right? Right now, after the creation of the model and the intelligence, it has been moving upstream into the actual infrastructure, whether that's a semiconductor or memory, the computing power to support that. There are different factors at play. On one hand, there is the inflationary pressure because there are shortages on the memory, right, on the high bandwidth memory that is needed to power this. But at the same time, you see on the productivity gains that you're expecting to get. But those productivity gains comes at a price as well, right? But because using those AI tokens costs money as well. I think a lot of people and a lot of companies right now are still in the discovering phases, and we still haven't reached that layer where you can actually quantify the actual business benefit from it outside from the technology sector, right? If you look around, AI adoption could be across multiple different sectors and industry, depending on how it is being implemented. So I think there's still a lot of these check and balances in terms of productivity, but you do see early gains in terms of productivity just on your day-to-day, in terms of ability to summarize, ability to do research, but the key is whether that really translates into an actual profitability and productivity gain. It's still to come, but at the same time, it's actually an opportunity, right? Where to see AI moving forward? Where is that next phase of spending that investors should look into?
0: That was Dina Ting from Franklin Templeton. Just want to tell you about the oil prices in the world reversing direction as traders balance renewed threats to global crude supplies. Again, signs that there is no immediate shortage for now. Brent is trading at $84 a barrel. Goldman Sachs says this could exceed $110 per barrel in the fourth quarter. WTI dipping below $80 a barrel. The muted trade also reflects caution over a prolonged disruption, with analysts warning oil stockpiles are now thinner than in earlier phases of the conflict. That's Asia Business for you on CNA 938, and we'll give you more updates in the hours to come.
8: Now, Made in SG with Melanie Olivero.
0: Made in SG looks at how some yarn and a needle and bucket loads of creativity can result in a mental well-being initiative. I'm Melanie Olivero. This is CNA 938. What if you came across a sweater that communicated the ill effects of doom scrolling? Imagine that. Or a cardigan that expresses how positive growth takes time. Or what about gazing at a colorful sweatshirt that's all about weathering life's challenges? There's one place to see such symbolic wearables, and that's Youth Space Scape. More to the point, it's Wellness Center Grove. Okay, so Grove is on the fourth floor and is now housing a fashion exhibition with a difference. It's called Begin Again, spearheaded by electricity retailer Genico. Begin Again highlights the various pressures and mental health challenges many young people face today, and how there's always hope and help at hand, with Mother Nature even lending that helping hand. You can view these while looking at 9 crochet creations by actors, entrepreneurs and celebrity couple Rachel Wan and Edwin Goh. The handmade pieces communicate their own experiences with grief, burnout and rebuilding. After a few years of living together in Australia, the duo returned home to Singapore and set up their own crochet and yarn business called The Club Made. They've lived through some incredibly stressful and yet incredibly rewarding times as well, and they're here to tell us all about it. So let's bring on Edwin and Rachel, as well as Alex Chan, Head of Brand Communications and Marketing at Genico. Welcome to CNA 938, everyone. Since our chat is about mental wellness and crocheting, if you could crochet a superhero doll for yourself, a superhero who is both strong physically and mentally, and this person inspires you, who would you create with your hooked needle? Let's start with Rachel. Ladies first.
9: Who would I crochet?
0: Yeah.
9: I think I would crochet myself.
0: Superhero, you got superhero strength.
9: Yes, okay. I've always identified as my own hero.
0: Okay, that's very important.
9: Yes.
0: It's important for everyone to realize, and for kids as well, youth and children too, right? Okay, Edwin.
10: I want to say I would crochet my mom. My mom is my superhero. And to me, especially now being a business owner and a fiance, I can't imagine how she used to take care of 3 kids while managing her own business. To me, that is a superpower right there.
0: You're quite right. And when are you guys tying the knot again?
10: In December 19th,
0: huh? Okay, the date is set. It has to be set because it's not too far away. Alex.
11: Well, thank you first for having us, Melanie. And how am I going to top, you know, the answers, you know, the mother and herself? But I'm a Marvel movie fan, so it has to be Iron Man for me. I think he's so flamboyant. He sounds flippant, but deep inside, I think we all know he sacrificed himself for the greater good. So definitely Iron Man for me if I have to crochet it.
0: Yeah. And he's a man with faults.
11: Yes, exactly.
0: And he's not perfect. You know, he's not Superman. He's not a Boy Scout.
11: Yes.
0: He acknowledges this and he carries on.
11: Exactly.
0: Right?
11: So truly very inspirational for me in terms of the movie.
0: Quite right. Alex, you're quite right then. Thank you for your answers, everyone. But let's talk about Genico's Begin Again campaign. Alex, last year, I interviewed local actor and artist Chun Si, who collaborated with Genico for the Lost to Be Found Mental Health and Wellness Initiative, also at Scape's Grove. Can you tell us how you and your team decided on this year's project involving Rachel and Edwin?
11: So to start off, Melanie, I think thanks so much. You actually interviewed Sherman Zhuo in 2024 as well for the same campaign for spotlighting wellness for our youth.
0: Yeah.
11: Last year was because when Chen Si, we explored his journey, right? It's okay to be lost, to be found. And we also solicit, you know, stories from KOLs, actors, actresses, celebrities on their own personal story for a wider reach. I think of all the celebrities, I think Erin and Rachel, individual story really spoke to us in terms of authenticity, in terms of what they've gone through and what they're currently going through again and again, exploring other places and back to Singapore. They truly encapsulate Begin Again essence that it's okay to not to be okay. Many times round, you'll find your way eventually.
0: Yeah, well said. Alex, every answer you give when I ask you, so well said. I like talking to Alex, you know. Okay, Rachel and Edwin, let's talk about the items you created that are on display. There are 9 of them, And in the process, let's also talk about your mental health journeys, because you've both lost loved ones. And at one point, you lived another life together in Australia before returning to Singapore. So let's start with the with a cardigan called Jacaranda Season. This cardigan is cream colored with flowers. Jacaranda trees are synonymous with Australian spring. You're so familiar with Australia. Can you tell us more about this cardigan?
9: So I designed this cardigan to represent the idea that I don't always have to stick to what I always thought was real. So the first time I saw jacaranda trees in Sydney, the trees were purple. I've never seen purple trees. To me, I always thought trees are green, the sky is blue, that's how the world works. So the first time I saw trees turn purple, it reminded me and taught me that anything can happen and I can be anything I want to be. I don't have to stick to what I usually know. Yeah. So I wanted to put that idea into this cardigan. So that's why I designed the granny squares to have like purple flowers. And then there's elements of green and brown to give that, you know, that tree effect. But the main color is purple. So that's the whole idea of the cardigan.
0: There you go. And if you want to see what this cardigan looks like that Rachel was talking about, just go to the Begin Again website. It's beginagain.sg, or pop over to Scape. Better just pop over to Scape and see it, you know, in, I can't say in the flesh, just see it as close as possible to you. Then there's this crocheted sweater called The Dissolve, and it's done in beautiful blue colors. What's the story behind this one?
10: This piece was really interesting to me because I wanted to create something that represents the shifts in identity. At the top of the shirt, you would see it's a very structured, very clean type of polo shirt.
0: Yeah.
10: It kind of represents how when I was living in Singapore and being in the media industry, I always have to be prim and proper and almost perfect. But as I grow, I had to have a shift in identity. So as we move downwards in the sweater, the stitches kind of open up and they kind of form this mesh and looser stitch. It kind of represents the letting go of my old self and adopting new identities. So crocheting for me, it actually helped me quit smoking. So I knew I fully quit when I stopped identifying as a smoker and I identified as a non-smoker. And that's when I knew I have adopted a new identity.
0: Crocheting, Edwin, helped you with controlling the amounts of drinking as well, right?
10: Yeah. So whenever I'm watching a show or when I'm anxious, my hands would feel like I need to reach for my vices. But now, instead of reaching for my vices, I reach for my hook and I start to create and express myself instead. So that kind of rewards my brain in a different way. It's not instant gratification for sure, because crocheting, we can only make it by hand. And this teaches me patience and it rewards me in a different way that vices can never.
0: Yeah. And instead of reaching for that beer, which means extra calories, reaching for that hooked needle and the yarn also makes sense, yeah? Why is it blue?
10: Well, blue is just a calming color. I just love the color of the sky when it's blue and it just calms me down.
0: Okay, I really like looking at this sweater and the cardigan as well.
10: Thank you.
0: Guys, can you tell me which crocheted item is about grief and loss and hopefully acceptance crocheted into it as well? Which one would that be? And is there a story behind that one, grief and loss? Because I know both of you have been through the ringer, the emotional ringer. Tell us about that one.
10: Well, I made this sweatshirt called the Storm Sweatshirt, and it comes with a hood, a beanie that has strings and beads that kind of represents the raindrops. And when you put on the beanie, the raindrops clouds your vision. It's kind of like done on purpose because I want this entire piece to represent how when you're coping with grief or when you're in a point in time when you're feeling really low, you don't see anything else but gray skies and you just feel really bogged down. So the front part of the sweater, it's all gray. It's a grayish landscape with a little bit of strings coming out to represent the mess. And on the back, it's the same landscape, but in vivid colors, and they're all so colorful. It just reminds me that after you weather the storm, there's always color waiting for you behind.
0: Yeah. I like the color scheme that you chose because I'm looking at the storm in front. So it's there are grays, there are beiges, there are browns. That in itself is beautiful. And your beanie is also that color. And then the other side is, like you said, the spring, the flowers, the lush greenery. Does the beanie change color though, or is it still just one color?
10: No, it's just one color.
0: Okay, so this one is called Storm Sweatshirt and Rain Cloud Beanie. Mm-hmm. And you can see it once again, everyone, at Scape. And also, if you want to start voting, which we're gonna tell you about later, very, very soon. Alex, can you tell us how these crocheted items, these wearables, are displayed at Scape's Grove? Can you describe it to us? What will we see when we walk into the Grove space? And also, tell us about the voting process and getting a starter kit. There's a lot more involved, yeah?
11: Sure, no problem. Yeah. I think I want to thank Grove for being a partner for 2 years in a row. Mm. And so Scape, you know, for enabling the collaboration as well. All you have to do, Grove is open Monday to Saturday, 11 a.m. to 8 p.m. You just enter the place, look to your left. The exhibition is just there. Not only nine pieces that's done by Erin and Rachel, there's also video that's done by them as well. The campaign manifesto that they did beautifully. And what they can do, they can so up close and, you know, appreciate the different designs, the stories behind. They can just QR code scan it. They go to the website, they can vote for their favorite pieces. There'll be more than one for sure. I have many favorite pieces. And all they do is show the thank you submission to the Grove guides over there and can easily redeem as well. Not only that, of course, you have, if you want to vote again, no problem. You can visit www.beginagain.sg. And also just some extra motivation. Not only do you stand a chance to also win $100 e-capital voucher, but also the beautiful crochet kit, starter kit that's for Begin Again.
0: When we vote in person and we submit our vote to the friendly people who are on duty there, will we automatically get the crow?
11: No TNCs, no frills, authentic redemption. And on top of it, actually, Grove have a series of workshops coming up for crocheting for beginners. And if you take part in that crochet workshop, FOC as well, you get to take away home this crochet kit as well. So we just want to make it very accessible to anybody who wants it. More importantly, to learn the message behind the campaign.
0: Everyone, I'm holding the crochet starter kit for a bucket hat that is available at Begin Again, the exhibition, when you go to Scape. And it's limited to one person, one vote, right?
11: You go out, come in again, no question asked.
0: No T's and C's, as Alex said. And it's a beautiful little package. You can just put it in your handbag or your school bag and walk away with this free crochet starter kit that you can see in this place. Hey, Rachel and Edwin, putting crochet on the world map even more is British Olympic diver Tom Daley, who did a lot of public crocheting and knitting during the Tokyo and Paris Olympic Games. What do you make of someone like him helping to change the face of crocheting as you are doing locally in Singapore?
9: I think it's amazing because he proves that crochet is not just for like a gender or a profession or an age. You know, I love that he's breaking that stereotype, and he's also showing people that crochet is such a good way to slow down and not just to like have a finished product, but to actually enjoy the process as well. And I love that he's normalizing that.
0: Yeah. Edwin.
10: And crocheting has been proven scientifically that it has this meditative quality to it. So as you crochet, it actually puts your brain into a flow state, which is why it is so beneficial for your mental well-being. So both of us are really, really grateful for Jenico and also Alex for putting this together, because as Alex highlighted, the beginner kit is the best way for you to pick up a hook and to enjoy crocheting yourself and reap the benefits instead of just listening to us.
0: You're quite right. But Edwin, what if some people come to you and say, "Hey, not very manly, you know, to crochet. What are you doing?" What is your answer?
10: Well, I would say there are a lot of traditions in terms of even stage productions were seen as not traditionally masculine, I would say. But there are wonderful stage actors too, which are males. And as long as you're creative and there's an art form that allows you to express your own creativity, I think there's no discussion there.
0: Yeah, and everyone can do it as long as you have creativity, pair of hands, and your love for crocheting or trying something new. They're serious about mental health awareness and their creativity shows it. I'm with Rachel Wan and Edwin Goh, founders of crochet and yarn business, The Club Made. There's also Alex Chan, head of brand communications and marketing at electricity retailer Jenico. Visit their joint National Day project, Begin Again, now on at Grove, this integrated wellness center at the Youth Space Scape, along Orchard Road, fourth floor, Monday to Saturday. And then what times again, Alex?
11: 11 to 8 p.m.
0: Okay, so those are the times, yeah? For more information on this pop-up, the fashion show, the voting process, and so on, head to beginagain.sg. This is Made in SG, and I'm Melanie Olivero for CNA 938.
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21: 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I not come here to work.
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23: Protesters blocked roads, calling on the government to agree to a deal or step down.
24: Traders have also become bullish on the stock, as the supplier stands to rake in gains from AI-related demand and potential price hikes.
25: No single group appears to have won an absolute majority in the country's second round of snap parliamentary election.
23: Field investigations show heavy metals and oils were discharged from the beached ship. This in turn hurt the health of the coral reef.
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10: This is CNA 938. Now, Singapore Today with Daniel Martin from 5 p.m.

0: has been raised by some green societies in Singapore. So we're going to be talking about some of the safeguards or measures that they would like to see in place in terms of ecological preservation to make sure that redevelopment doesn't take away too much of the biodiversity that has been there for so long in the Maju Forest area affected by the redevelopment for Gillman Barracks, as well as that Sunset Way area. That's coming up in just a moment on today's edition of Singapore Today. Welcome aboard, everybody. Let's talk news. Good evening. I'm Daniel Martin. Once the rapid transit system link between Singapore and Johor Bahru opens, the Lion City is expected to see a net outflow of about $290 million a year in spending. That's equivalent to 0.4% of Singapore's retail and F&B sales last year. CNA's Po Kok Ing tells us more.
1: Singapore residents are projected to spend more than $1 billion extra in Johor Bahru each year. Now, in comparison, Johor Bahru visitors are expected to spend an additional $756 million in Singapore. The findings are from a study by the Singapore Business Federation, Restaurant Association of Singapore, and Singapore Retailers Association. They say the RTS link will create opportunities for Singapore firms to attract more visitors, but will also intensify competition for the retail and F&B sectors. Groceries are expected to account for the biggest share of spending across the causeway, followed by pharmacies, dining and beauty services. The study also estimates a 51% increase in outbound trips by Singapore consumers. Now, this will add 11.2 million Singapore to Johor Bahru round trips each year. Journeys from the other direction will be about 3.3 million more. That's an estimated 39,700 passenger trips a day in both directions. Now, based on the findings, the three industry groups are calling for a range of measures. The goal is encouraging more local spending through initiatives such as consumption vouchers. They also suggest boosting tourist spending by getting visitors to stay longer in Singapore. Businesses should also get help to adapt by easing structural cost pressures and supporting new operating and business models.
0: A contractor tasked with tank cleaning operations at a PUB site was charged after alleged workplace safety lapses. This after two workers died in 2024. Star Group had been engaged by National Water Agency for what it was described as routine tank cleaning operations at Choa Chu Kang Waterworks. Now, three workers from Star Group and its subcontractor collapsed after entering an enclosed passage beneath the tank during cleaning. Two of them later died in hospital. The Ministry of Manpower says its investigations found the workers had been exposed to hydrogen sulfide gas, a toxic gas emitted when sludge is drained from water treatment tanks. Star Group was charged for failing to implement reasonably practicable measures to minimize risks. Its authorized manager for confirmed space entry permits, Lim Beng Hock, was also charged for failing to exercise all due diligence. MOM also fined PUB and issued a stern warning to a PUB officer. A 43-year-old woman has been jailed for 10 weeks over her involvement in a fraudulent scheme, helping foreigners obtain Singapore permanent residency through sham work arrangements. Wang Zhu, who was described as a key player in the scheme, was convicted of conspiring to make a false declaration

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1: Specialist knowledge and overlook widespread termite activity. Labor experts told CNA GovTech's decision to cut about 300 roles reflects wider restructuring across the technology sector. Now, they added the move also reflects the evolution of skill sets required for Singapore's digital workforce, and it comes as GovTech said it is shifting from a project-based model to one focused on continuous product ownership. Now, yesterday, it announced that 93 staff will be let go in the first phase, and more than 200 others will be redeployed or placed on full-pay apprenticeships. Associate Professor Walter Thesera from Singapore University of Social Sciences says GovTech's restructuring mirrors what many tech firms have already been doing since the COVID-19 pandemic. OCBC Chief Economist Selena Ling says the public sector is not immune to the same pressures facing the private technology firms globally. She adds that artificial intelligence and technological disruption are making continuous learning increasingly important. You're listening to the news on CNA 938, and a heat wave continues to scorch much of Japan today with temperatures of up to 37 degrees Celsius in some cities. Heat stroke alerts have been issued for 26 of the country's 47 prefectures, and at least 48 people have been hospitalized in Tokyo for suspected heat stroke. Adding to the more than 100 cases earlier this week, when temperatures reach 35 degrees Celsius. Forecasters say scorching conditions are expected to continue through the rest of this week. Dr. Georgia Chaseling, a senior researcher of the Heat and Health Research Centre at the University of Sydney.
2: Heat alerts are definitely a really important first step because they increase the awareness and they encourage people to take precautions. But I do feel on their own, heat alerts and heat stroke alerts are unlikely to be enough, especially as heat waves become more frequent. We really need better public health education about who's going to be at risk during these heat waves, who are our vulnerable populations. And as I mentioned before, we need to look at improving access to cooling spaces and support for vulnerable people who are going to struggle to keep themselves cool, particularly as these heat waves are now going to become the new norm. So they're no longer one-off frequent events or infrequent events. They're now going to become something that the population is experiencing a lot more frequently. We need to think about urban designing, increasing green spaces, increasing accessibility to cooling centres, particularly for the most vulnerable people, and particularly for cities who may not be experiencing heat waves as frequently as these start to become the norm. I think public health, increasing public health messaging, such as the heat stroke warnings that Japan is sending out, is definitely a good starting point to help protect people from the negative impacts of these heat waves.
1: 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I'm Daniel Martin. Headlines anytime on CNA 938 and at CNA.asia. Turning to the roads of Singapore, to latest traffic before a Singapore Today top story comes your way. Looking to news of an accident on the KJE to BKE after Sungai Tengah Road. That is causing congestion till just before Sungai Tengah Road. Avoid lane 4. Also news coming in of a breakdown that's occurred in the KPE tunnel towards the TPE after the PIE. Avoid lane 3.
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1: Looking to your weather, I'm seeing a mix of weather across the island over in three spots. Western Water Catchment Area, Lim Chu Kang, as well as Sungai Kadut. Reports of thundery showers there. Across most of the west and the north, I am also seeing showers. And then in the central and parts of the east, we're seeing cloudy conditions. Temperature range for the day, 25 to 34.
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2: When I mention parts of Singapore to you like Sunset Way or the Gillman Barracks area, what's the first thing that comes to mind? For many people, it might be the heritage of the location, but also the intense greenery. Large swathes, hectares, really, of forests. You might know of Maju Forest, for instance. Intense and significant greenery. In fact, usually when I ask most people, what's the main difference between the East and the West to you? They say the green very light. The West very Bukit Timuri, nature-y, foresty. And that definitely is a big part of the Sunset Way and Gillman Barracks identity. But something new that might occur if I mention Gillman Barracks and Sunset Way to you is the recent announcement of plans to redevelop parts of Sunset Way and Gillman Barracks for housing, following environmental and heritage studies with HDB that is proposing to, of course, try and reduce the impact on biodiversity. But how much of a framework, strong protocols and structures are really needed for a sector like that, an area like that, that really has significant amounts of greenery? We're talking, you know, nature groups saying the loss of around 25 hectares of forest. And that raises important questions about how these developments will be carried out. NUS sustainability researcher recently wrote a commentary on CNA and says that the debate isn't just about housing versus nature, which is, of course, the very familiar discussion that often happens in Singapore, right? An island of small size and growing population. Melissa Lowe wrote that it's also about how we balance competing priorities, whether enough is being done to protect nature, and how much the public should have a say in this before major redevelopment decisions are made. So let's pick up that baton and talk a little bit more about what kind of green safeguards are needed, what more are needed. I'm joined by the president of the Nature Society Singapore, Leong Kwok Ping. Kwok Ping, welcome to the show. Hello.
3: Hi, Daniel.
2: Thank you so much for spending time with us. I mean, talk to us about what we're seeing in that area. That kind of greenery is very different from the greenery that other people might associate in their towns or their neighborhoods, right? I mean, this is in many ways, what, secondary forest?
3: Okay, maybe what I can do is to give a little description of Maju Forest, yeah, which is I'm more familiar with. I'm not that familiar with Gillman Barracks. Mm. Shall we do that?
2: Let's do it. So what would you describe the forested area? How would you describe that diversity there? It's not the same as what we see planted in our neighborhoods in Ang Mo Kio and Toa Payoh, right?
3: Yep. I think we need to clarify the word Sunset Way and Maju Forest. I think the authority has named the forest Sunset Way, which is the same actually as Maju Forest. As far as I know, I think the name Maju Forest was coined by the Nature Society in a publication some years back. And there were no official name for that forest. So we sort of, lack of a better name, call it Maju Forest. Mm-hmm. But it means one and the same, Maju Forest.
2: We're referring to the same location. Right, got it.
3: Yes. Okay, here's the description of Maju Forest. It's essentially a 23 hectares regenerating secondary forest, which is adjacent to Clementi Forest, which is a much larger forest across Clementi Road. And it's sort of bordered on the west by Sunset Way, on the east by Maju Camp, and on the south by Clementi Road. So there's sort of a triangular shaped wild space. And the forest, as far as we know, has been there for more than three decades. Mm. And the terrain there is sort of hilly with some natural streams. And according to the EIA report by HDB recently, they have recorded 5 different habitat types. They are like abandoned land forests, native dominated forests, scrubland, woodland, and managed vegetation. Just for info, the native dominated forest is actually considered uncommon in Singapore. Mm-hmm. And the natural streams are generally considered rare and of high conservation value. And the EIA also has recorded in Maju Forest about 286 plant species, of which 53% are native, and over 40 plant species are of conservation significance, which is pretty good for an urban forest like Maju. And animals-wise, like mammals, birds, reptiles, etc., there are about, it was recorded about 113, of which 10 animal species are of conservation significance. Just to name a few, you know, the puffy fish owl, the straw-headed boo-boo, the magpie robin, the Sunda pangolin, the bamboo bat, etc. And for us in Nature Society, Maju Forest is an important habitat because it's an existing functioning ecosystem. Mm. And we think it's an extended foraging ground and an important ecological connector linking Clementi Forest and potentially to Tota Forest in the north and even further north to Bukit Batok Nature Park. And for me, I think the unique feature about Maju Forest is the old Jurong Railway line cutting through the forest. We sort of gave it a heritage element to it. The old Jurong line was actually constructed in the 90s, originated from the Bukit Timah Railway Station. From the main rail corridor, it actually ran through Clementi Forest, and it actually goes underneath the railway tunnel under Clementi Road and continue to Maju Forest. It cut across Maju Forest. And then it continue all the way to Sunset Way and further all the way west to Jurong Port and Jurong Shipyard.
2: Yeah. It's extremely long, it's extremely wide, and also it's become a very popular spot in terms of nature appreciation and walks and
3: yes. People. If you are one of those interpret hiking group, you would have trekked through that terrain. The trail, I've been wandering through that trail since 2011 when we were doing the campaigning for the rail corridor. The trail is a bit rough, muddy, quite challenging. And I think
2: that's
3: the terrain
2: good. Not
3: has
2: everything has to be paved and sheltered. You know what I mean? I don't like a park that is all paved and sheltered with water hot spots and break areas not always needed. That's good. You should be out natural.
3: Yeah.
2: But I'm curious, there's one also aspect, besides what you mentioned in terms of the amazing opportunities for conservation when it comes to plants, animals, and the habitat and the largesse of it and how it potentially links some of these other forested areas. These represent also, from an ecological point of view, I mean, there's the notion of carbon absorption. I mean, a secondary forest, a fast-evolving ecosystem that it is, has the ability to impact in terms of carbon absorption, as I understand it, and also has an impact in terms of maybe even the return of certain wildlife, and it becomes a main source and location for them.
3: Yes, I think, you know, just to mention secondary forests, comparing with a primary rainforest, essentially all our forests here left in Singapore are all secondary. Mm-hmm. And having said that, the second forests are still rich, vital habitat for our wildlife. I think our wildlife or animals are not fussy about whether they are secondary or primary. As long as they can sort of find food and water, they will thrive there. And as you mentioned, you know, the second forest also provide lots of ecological services, cooling, rainwater collection, cleans the air, it's a carbon storage. And there are places for recreation like hiking and education. Mm. And may I add that some secondary forests are of scenic or aesthetic value.
2: Yes.
3: I think different people appreciate nature differently. Some would wander in to explore and photograph the place like crazy lah. Mm. But some are just happy to see them from afar and happy to know they are there in their neighborhood. So yeah, all these are all benefits.
2: I agree.
3: Of the secondary forest.
2: I agree. Just from a social, human, psychological perspective, never underestimate the importance of just being able to exhale in a way, like whether it's looking and appreciating scenery or being in open space in a crowded, dense environment like Singapore. Space is a luxury, and the opportunity to exhale and just relax for that moment is very important from a health point of view as well. I agree. But looking to the physical structure, the nature and the wideness of this landscape, hectares being estimated. NHA Group saying something like 25 hectares of forest would be affected or cleared for the redevelopment. And we all read that piece by sustainability researcher Melissa Low on CNA saying that it can't just always be about housing versus nature. My question to you, Kwok Peng, in the few remaining moments we have is, the government has already said that there will be, you know, there are environmental and heritage studies that have been done and ways to reduce the impact on biodiversity. What would you and the Nature Society also like to see happen in terms of green safeguards as this goes forward?
3: My personal take is we should leave as much of these wild spaces like Maju Forest intact. Leave it for the future generation to decide on how best to use this so-called natural heritage. I think if you just simply clear a forest, it's irreversible and that will close the option, I'm afraid. So my personal take is leave Maju Forest alone. I mean, whatever safety safeguard you put in place, there will be impact on what you're supposed to conserve, lah. Maju Forest, given its terrain, because it's hilly, there'll be a lot of terracing work which will impact the lower slope where the forest existed. And it's not easy to control once, you know, development starts, you know. So my take is to leave Maju Forest alone. It's not that big a patch of forest.
2: Some people would say, I'm sure my listeners are saying, but there are developments that have been built over the years around it or in that area. If you're familiar with the Sunset Way, Clemente areas, our listeners might say, oh yeah, there's spots of HDBs there and there's spots of condos there and landeds around the area. So development has happened. How is there a way to do it in a smaller, less impactful way?
3: I don't have good answer to that. I mean, you know, a lot of the development are done way before, I think, the word conservation become a vocabulary in Singapore. But now, having done an EIA and have studied the terrain, I walked through the area, it's a beautiful forest. I would think it's very challenging to develop that patch of forest for housing or whatever development. And as I mentioned, it's, you know, it's a functioning ecosystem as it is. So leave it, man.
2: And authorities, though, I must say, have proposed retaining forest patches, streams, and ecological corridors. Having looked over some of the development plans, is that significant, in your opinion, from an ecological point of view?
3: I think a lot of talks about nature corridor, which I think is quite different from, say, a forest. Maybe just a very crude analogy. Imagine your housing estate as a forest with all its amenities and all, and the linkway to another estate as a corridor with some amenities. I think it's just not the same. A corridor is definitely not an ideal foraging and breeding ground compared with a forest. It essentially just provides movement for wildlife. So it'll be sad for Maju Forest to be turned into just a corridor.
2: As of now, we know that for the Sunset Way Maju Forest area that we've been discussing is has been part of the study that I mentioned that has been done, 23 hectares for the study area, and around 15 hectares could be cleared for housing. To give you a mental image, that would be roughly the size of 21 football fields. The HDB is proposing to retain around 8 hectares. The habitat includes something like 4.7 hectares of native-dominated secondary forests, nearly 10 hectares of abandoned land forests, and some natural streams, as you heard us describe. The environmental study did record native and conservation significant species, including the critically endangered straw-headed bulbul as well. What happens to the species and the animals? Is there a way to preserve the space for them as well, if the development still goes ahead on its current scale?
3: I think with a smaller forest left after clearing, it will become a much smaller habitat for wildlife. And with a smaller habitat, you have a poorer ecological function and definitely less biodiversity for sure. And
2: what does it mean
3: I
2: for
3: don't
2: a
3: know.
2: Critically, what does it mean for a critically endangered species like the straw-headed bulbul?
3: I think the birds would fly away to nearby forests like Clementi Forest or, you know, to further north towards Totak and all. But for ground animals like Sunda pangolin, I think the only way is to, like, I don't know, shepherd them or trap them and relocate them.
2: And we know that can have some impact, but really can't be widespread in its impact. Maybe minimal at best, but still, that is a discussion that is ongoing right now. And that's why we're having this discussion as well. And Kwok Peng, thank you for adding your voice to the conversation. Leong Kwok Peng is president of the Nature Society Singapore. We've been discussing specifically zoning in on the more of the Sunset Way Maju Forest area. We haven't even talked about the Gilman Barracks area, which is about 21.8 hectares of forest. That includes 10 hectares of urban vegetation, scrubland and grassland. And there, at least 10 hectares of forest could be cleared. And yes, proposed safeguards include things from the HDB like ecological corridors of at least 30 metres wide, a retaining of the native-dominated forests, a retaining of some freshwater streams, maintaining wildlife links as well between Telok Blangah Hill Park, Hort Park, Belaya Creek and Labrador Nature Reserve. One of our listeners WhatsApping across a comment to join the discussion saying, take back the golf courses to build housing if needed. We don't need so many golf courses in Singapore. Why kill off our forests? We are taking back the golf courses, actually. Many of the golf courses have had their permits ending and will, in fact, be redeveloped. I think we've done at least two shows on that as well recently, but I see your point exactly. That has more benefit for the wide scale, but these areas have also been earmarked for urban redevelopment. Thank you so much for weighing in to our guests and to our listeners. This is a Singapore Today Top Story.
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2: Time for your latest news headlines. And leading the headlines, once the rapid transit system link between Singapore and Johor Bahru opens, the Line City is expected to see a net outflow of about $290 million a year in spending. That is equivalent to 0.4% of Singapore's retail and F&B sales last year. CNA's Pocock Ng tells us more.
9: Singapore residents are projected to spend more than $1 billion extra in Johor Bahru each year. Now, in comparison, Johor Bahru visitors are expected to spend an additional $756 million in Singapore. The findings are from a study by the Singapore Business Federation, Restaurant Association of Singapore and Singapore Retailers Association. They say the RTS link will create opportunities for Singapore firms to attract more visitors, but will also intensify competition for the retail and F&B sectors. Groceries are expected to account for the biggest share of spending across the causeway, followed by pharmacies, dining and beauty services. The study also estimates a 51% increase in outbound trips by Singapore consumers. Now, this will add 11.2 million Singapore to Johor Bahru round trips each year. Journeys from the other direction will be about 3.3 million more. That's an estimated 39,700 passenger trips a day in both directions. And based on the findings, the three industry groups are calling for a range of measures, The goal is encouraging more local spending through initiatives such as consumption vouchers. They also suggest boosting tourist spending by getting visitors to stay longer in Singapore. Businesses should also get help to adapt by easing structural cost pressures and supporting new operating and business models.
2: A contractor and one of its managers have been charged over alleged workplace safety lapses that left two workers dead in 2024. The incident happened during a routine tank cleaning operation at PUB's Choa Chu Kang Waterworks. The Manpower Ministry says investigations found the workers were exposed to hydrogen sulfide gas at the site, which can be lethal even at low concentrations. It says sensors at the site had detected dangerous gas levels and triggered an alarm. The contractor Star Group faces one charge of failing to reduce workplace risks. Its manager Lim Beng Hock faces 12 charges over the handling of confined space entry permits. The ministry also gave a stern warning to a PUB officer and fined PUB for previous safety lapses. PUB says the incident has put an, or rather since the incident, the PUB has put in place permanent ventilation for the confined space and required all confined spaces to do the same, even for short periods of work. The United Nations says more than 500 people are feared dead following reports of two boats carrying Myanmar's persecuted Rohingya minority capsizing in the Bay of Bengal. According to a statement by the UN's International Organization for Migration and its refugee agency, two vessels departed from Myanmar's Rakhine state in late June. It also noted that the journeys took place outside sailing season when maritime conditions are typically more dangerous. While the incidents and casualty figures have yet to be officially confirmed, the agencies have voiced concern about the potentially devastating loss of life and called for stronger regional and international efforts. I'm Daniel Martin for Singapore Today. Headlines anytime on CNA 938 and at cna.asia. Time for Asia Business right here on Singapore Today. Coming up, Leon Tan from Citibank Singapore joins me to discuss how Asian markets have gone today as tech firms come under renewed pressures from worries over the AI boom. More on that in a moment. But first up, taking a look at the stock market where Singapore shares closed lower, the STI down 0.4% to 5,539 points. Looking in at some local shares performances, DBS shed 0.7% to $72.48. Singtel's down 0.5% to $4.39. Sats up 0.2% to $4.59. Looking over the markets and economies on Asia Business, it's Leon Tan joining me, who's investment counselor, Citigold private client, Citibank Singapore. Leon, let's talk Asian markets and the tech firms' impact, because we know tech firms have come under renewed pressure from worries over the AI boom. So again, seem to be taking the brunt of the selling. So what's the impact been across the board right now?
10: Yes. Hi, Daniel. Good to be back. So today's sell-off is really a reset in expectations rather than a reassessment of the AI investment story. Asian markets were broadly weaker, with the South Korea leading the decline as Kospi fell over 6% today, while Japan's Nikkei also recorded a relatively large pullback of slightly below 3%. Interestingly, Hong Kong bucked the trend and managed to close higher, showing that this isn't a broad regional panic, but rather a correction centered predominantly on semiconductor-heavy markets. Right. So what's particularly telling is that this happened even after a large advanced chip manufacturer reported 77% jump in quarterly profits. That tells us the issue wasn't weak earnings. Instead, markets had already priced in near perfect execution, and even very strong results weren't enough to justify further gains. Mm. Right? I think we are entering a more mature phase of the AI cycle. So for long-term investors, this reinforces an important lesson that short-term volatility is inevitable after such a strong rally, but quality companies with sustainable earnings growth should still continue to benefit as AI adoption broadens across industries.
2: Looking next to how the US dollar has fared as well in its position against other major currencies, it's been hit hard today due to these recent escalations in the Middle East hostilities. What's that done to add to the risk or the upside risk of inflation?
10: Yeah, so the US dollar has softened today, but I wouldn't describe it as being hit particularly hard. The biggest driver today has actually been, you know, changing expectations around US monetary policy rather than the geopolitics alone. The dollar index eased to around 100.5 after a softer than expected US inflationary data, you know, reduced expectations that the Fed would need to tighten policy further in the near term. As those expectations starts faded, US Treasury yields also declined, removing some support for the dollar, right? At the same time, you know, this picture isn't uniform across all countries. The dollar remains exceptionally strong against, say, for example, Japanese yen, with dollar yen still trading near the multi-decades high, while it has weakened against currencies such as your sterling pounds. Okay. For longer term perspective, however, Citi's CIO office continues to expect gradual US dollar weakness, with dollar sync forecast expected to trade around 1.27 handle by the end of 2026 as monetary policy become less supportive of the dollar. Right. So for now, softer inflation is definitely outweighing geopolitical concerns, but investors should still remember that any sustained rise in oil prices could quickly shift the narrative back in favor of the dollar in the near term.
2: So what? So speaking of, what are we seeing in terms of oil pressures?
10: Right. What's interesting is that oil prices have actually eased just slightly today, despite the conflict, suggesting that markets remains concerned, but you know, they are not yet pricing in a significant disruption to global energy supplies, right? So the Brent crude oil for right now is trading at about $84.14, came off slightly about 1%, right? Although it still remains around 11% higher over the week. So that tells us that the geopolitical risk premiums remain still elevated, but today's price action suggests that investors believe that the latest developments were largely anticipated. Right, the key difference between military escalation and actual supply disruption. Right, around a fifth of global consumption passes through the Strait of Hormuz, making it one of the world's most strategic, you know, important shipping routes. Right, at the moment, markets appears to be assigning a relatively low probability to a prolonged closure of the Straits and, you know, of major interruptions of the supply chain. So while markets are relatively calm, oil remains still the most sensitive barometer of geopolitical risk over here. So it is likely that you will see the first reaction if tensions were to escalate further.
2: Mm. All eyes on South Korea, what with what's happening in the tech sector and SK Hynix and more. I'm curious about the move by the central bank there, which has raised its benchmark interest rate for the first time in 3.5 years to 2.75% today. Was that widely expected, especially in the interest of maybe stabilizing that slumping won and counter some persistent inflationary pressures?
10: Yes, Daniel. This vision was actually relatively expected. And it's so to note that because it reinforces a point that we discussed during the previous interview, I think that was in late May, that the Bank of Korea was actually increasing likely to move towards a tighter monetary policy. So at that time, back in May, we highlighted three pressures, which is persistent inflation, a weaker Korean won, and also rising costs, imported costs. So these pressures have been continued to build over the past 2 months and leading to the Bank of Korea to raise the benchmark interest rates by 25 basis points today. So the decision itself came as little surprise. In fact, you know, we do see that, you know, most economies have actually expected this outcome for this meeting. So the reasons are relatively clear that inflation remains still above the central bank's comfort zone or at around 3.2%. And the oil prices recently spikes, you know, are increasing their imported inflation. So Korea's economy has also been more resilient than expected, right? So overall, the today's moves reinforces Korea's policymakers are becoming increasingly focused on balancing the economic growth with inflation and financial stability. And that remains the key challenge going forward for them.
2: Swing on over to Japan right now, where a poll has found nearly half of Japanese firms experiencing negative business impact from the BOJ's interest rate hikes. Higher borrowing costs, hurting bottom lines, and discouraging capital investment, it said. Realistically, could we see a change in tone from the BOJ at its next policy meeting scheduled for, the end of the month, actually?
10: Yeah, I think we could definitely hear a little bit more measured tone for the Bank of Japan, but an outright dovish pivot, it remains relatively unlikely. So recent surveys did suggest that around half of Japanese businesses are already feeling the effects of higher borrowing costs. And many companies would prefer that the central bank were to pause further rate hikes, right? So that is definitely understandable because higher interest rates can definitely discourage business investments, particularly along smaller companies with stronger financing needs, right? However, the Bank of Japan also faces a very difficult challenge. Inflation has remained above its long-term target, which growth is finally showing meaningful improvements after decades of stagnation. And the weaker yen continue to push up import and energy costs. So in other words, the Bank of Japan is trying to balance between two competing objectives. So on one hand, it doesn't want to slow economic activity unnecessarily. On the other hand, it also doesn't want inflation expectations to become entrenched after spending years trying to generate inflation in the very first place. So that is why no markets are currently expect Bank of Japan to leave rates relatively unchanged at its upcoming meeting, while maintaining a cautious tightening bias rather than reversing their course. So the tone may still be slightly more cautious as policymakers acknowledge the pressure on businesses, but the broader direction still appears to be gradual policy normalization rather than a return to the ultra-loose monetary settings that Japan has maintained for pretty much the last two decades.
2: Looking to the study that's all over the news, finding that Singapore residents projected to spend $1.05 billion more a year in Johor Bahru once the Johor Bahru RTS link opens. From an economic standpoint, how do you see the RTS link being both a boon and maybe a drain in terms of Singapore and Malaysian economies?
10: Yep, $1.05 billion is actually a very large amount, and I think that the RTS link should be viewed less as a spending living Singapore out of Singapore, and more of creating a much more integrated ecosystem between Singapore and Malaysia in Johor. So for Johor, the immediate benefits are relatively straightforward. Higher cross-border traffic should definitely support their retail, F&B, healthcare, hospitality, and other consumer-facing sectors. And increased activity has also the potential to boost commercial property demand, employment, and also private investments throughout the region. Right, in terms of Singapore's perspective, while some retail spending may shift across the border because of lower pricing, the broader economic benefits should still be significantly larger. For example, improved connectivity effectively expands Singapore's labor catchment area, making it easier for businesses, you know, to get talent over from JB, and while reducing the travel uncertainty time, the timing for travel. It also strengthens the Johor Singapore Special Economic Zone, allowing companies to locate manufacturing, logistics, even back office operations in Johor, while keeping the higher value activities such as finance, tech, you know, headquarters functions over in Singapore. So this reflects a broader trend that we are seeing globally, where neighboring cities are increasingly compete as individual locations, but they do collaborate as an integrated economic regions. And rather than viewing this RTS as simply a leak in the retail space, it is also probably more accurate to see it improving the competitiveness of entire Singapore-Johor economic corridor. So over the longer term perspective, a larger and more integrated regional economy has definitely the potential to create opportunities on both sides of the causeway.
2: Okay. Leon, let's take a look at the local performance. STI down 0.4% to 5,539. To wrap things up on Asia Business, where would you say the winners, losers and most traded stock on the STI were today?
10: Yep. So the winners on STI itself will be definitely Hong Kong Land, OCBC and UOL Group. That's top three winners. The losers will be UOB Bank, Venture and Sembcorp. In terms of the volume traded, the largest will be our Singapore telecommunications Singtel, Genting and CapitaLand Integrated Commercial Trust. These are the top three volumes.
2: Leon, always good to have you. Thank you so much for spending time to my talking to my listeners on Asia Business. Leon Tan is investment counselor, Citigold private client, Citibank Singapore. That's been your look at the Asian markets and economies here on Singapore Today. Another Singapore Today top story coming up. Pow, pow. It's just like that. It's like full steam ahead from 5 to 6. Great having you on board as we talk about how one AI studio could maybe help anyone from a lost senior to a driver stuck in a traffic jam. How can one studio do that? Okay, let's talk. But first up, looking to the roads. Speaking of being stuck in a jam, heavy traffic on the AYE to MCE between Lower Delta Road and Buona Vista, and heavy on the PIE to Changi at the KPE exit. A breakdown has been reported on the PIE to Tuas after Eng Neo Avenue. That is causing congestion till Eng Neo Avenue.
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2: Well, Singapore is soon going to see more artificial intelligence being used in everyday public spaces. This is not something that's going to be confined to the realms of just the tech companies or just your IT department. No, it's going to be in your everyday life. Think about your walking around your roads, malls, public transport routes, and more. 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It's got ideas ranging from faster accident alerts to tools that could help seniors with and vulnerable commuters. But as AI moves beyond the office into daily life, there are questions over privacy, reliability, who really benefits at the end of the day. For ordinary Singaporeans, the key issue is simple. Will this tech make life safer, easier, and more inclusive? Joining me to talk more about the concept of AI Studio Plus and whether it does fulfill those questions I raised, Andrew Tan is consulting partner, Ernst & Young Advisory. He leads the digital practice in Singapore. Andrew, welcome. Hello.
14: Hello. Hi.
2: What's the concept of Studio Plus? Well, just to give our listener an idea, is it a concept area? Is it a promotional space? Is it a research zone? What is the Studio Plus exactly?
14: So Studio Plus actually is a setup where we have globally, where we want to pool all our global expertise and our know-how, understanding what is the latest trend around customer experience to be able to offer the best to our customer and clients around the region, in this case, Singapore and ASEAN, to be able to bring them better, answering the better question and understanding what is the trend to come in the future.
2: And Singapore is the first Southeast Asian country to actually offer this. Like you said, it was part of it's a global move by EY. Why is Singapore the first in Southeast Asia?
14: I think Singapore is a very natural choice. Aside for being a Singaporean myself, which I'm very proud of. So maybe there's a bit of a slight biasness there. Now, there are a couple of reasons I can think of. I'll say immediately the first top three things that come to my mind would be on Singapore's digital maturity, its strong innovation ecosystem, and natural choice of expansion. If you want to dive in a bit deeper into each of them, I think from a digital economy, advanced economy point of view, right, you would observe that most organizations in Singapore, they're already looking beyond basic digitalization. They are starting to ask the bigger question, right, around beyond just artificial intelligence, customer experience, and future growth. So I would say a lot of organizations in Singapore is really on their second or third iteration of this entire AI transformation. In short, I would say the population as a whole, I mean, thanks to our national effort, is quite digitally savvy in terms of what's happening around them digitally and technologically. Ecosystem-wise, I think if you look at, say, the national AI strategy, you know, they recently have announced a huge investment around digital infrastructure, focusing on responsible AI. Trust, I think there's always a big question on AI, right? How are you going to trust it? Right. So I think Singapore has done a really good job in creating the condition to innovate and thrive in that sense. The third one, what is the third one? The region, right? Regional choice. I guess many regional business uses Singapore as their ASEAN headquarters. So launching Studio Plus here in Singapore seems to be the sensible first step for us. Not only does it benefit the Singapore organizations as a whole, it does help us serve customers and clients across Southeast Asia from a single hub as well.
2: Mm-hmm. You've seen studios like this launch under the AI Studio Plus brand around the world. What are some of the things that contribute to this that we've learned from other studios around the world as well? Is this about having the best technology, the best computers and the best chipsets or whatever? Or is it about having the best people and the best groupings that are able to address the questions that are on Singaporeans' minds? What is the concept of having the Studio Plus itself? Tech or the right people?
14: Okay, good. Yeah, actually, this is a very good question. I mean, the heart of what Studio Plus is, right, is to improve customer experience. So we believe that customer experience should not be derived by technology alone. It should actually be from a good understanding of what the customer needs and what the customer wants. So technology is really a means of delivering it. So let's say if you do banking, for example, everybody is now using banking mobile app, and everybody has certain expectation. Especially you have young people, Gen Z, the Gen Alpha, who are digitally AI native people. They have certain expectation, right? There must be elements of AI, certain elements of agentic in here. Now, doesn't really matter what technology drives it. It can be myriads of AI models out there. But what is really important is understanding of customer needs, customer wants, to be able to address it accordingly. I think that's where Studio Plus comes in, and we help clients identify this North Star first before using technology to solve their problem.
2: But you know, the public appetite for AI, I think, is getting a bit waning, no? Because we keep hearing so much about it. And then, like, when you hear that, you know, there are implications from EY Studio that could help with public safety, faster roads, helping lost seniors, enhancing accessibility for vulnerable commuters, then the average person's like, well, AI can do anything, is it? Like, can just do anything. Like, any company can set up Studio and just do anything. Like, how do you target and fine-tune this for the customer experience? Because you all recently did a survey on 200 Singapore businesses, and you found that something like 89% were struggling to improve customer experience, 88% still view it as important, but 72% of business leaders did feel that AI was going to impact customer interactions. So clearly there seems to be at least a North Star here, some kind of direction that could help fine-tune the approach for EY. Or does it remain something that is wide in scope and really can do anything?
14: Okay. That's another good question as well. So the nature of AI is so widely used. In fact, AI is nothing new, right? In fact, AI has been around for a very long time. It's only over the past few years where the market started to have a bit more, visibility. They started to understand a bit better in terms of what AI can bring them. Now, then how they use AI. I mean, if you look at the audience, for all the audience out there, if you ask yourself this question, have I been using AI much? Chances is a lot of us have used AI on a basic level. i.e., helping us do some meeting minutes, going out to go and look at some itinerary out there when you're going for traveling. I think the application of AI actually is largely unseen. It's actually on the back end where there's a lot of bots to improve your daily life, to improve your work. So in fact, I think it's not about, the conversation dying off. It's really that the AI has already started to infuse into everybody's life. It's already part of everybody's life, and it became just a hygiene factor. In fact, people are moving away from AI now. They're talking about agentic experience.
2: Yes.
14: So we're starting to have our third iteration of artificial intelligence here, which is going to bring on new conversation, new topic, new opportunities, and of course, new expectation as well.
2: Is the Studio Plus concept going to solve the problems that arise for the customers or show the customers that come to you how to use AI to solve their problems?
14: Okay. We have a myriad of requests from clients of various areas. We have consumers coming in to understand how do they, just general consultancy on how do they leverage on AI better on their daily life. But more likely than not, we do have a lot of organizations and agencies, government agencies, how to use AI to improve citizen engagement. We have retails coming to us. How do you leverage your AI to improve customer experience, to improve satisfaction, to improve loyalty? So we do have across multiple sector with various requests, with various needs as well.
2: Can you show me how to improve radio show or not?
14: Of course, we can take this offline anytime.
2: My rating is also very good already, but can always do better, right? Right? Okay, yes, that's a good idea.
14: Yes. There's always a way to improve.
2: That's always a good idea. Thank you very much. We're learning about the AI Studio Plus suite that has just been introduced by EY to Singapore. We're the first Southeast Asian country to be offered the suite outside. Oh, no, first Southeast Asian country, full stop, that is offering this. Andrew Tan there, consulting partner, Ernst & Young Advisory, who leads the digital practice in Singapore. This has been Singapore Today. I'm Daniel Martin.
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21: The thorium project in China is the very first thorium reactor to enter the experimental stage.
18: Meanwhile, a pursuit to unlock energy from the same reaction that powers the sun. Nuclear fusion.
22: Did I just see a fusion reaction take place?
18: And what if nuclear's next fuel source is not even on Earth?
23: The amount of helium-3 in the moon is massive. We are looking at millions of tons.
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2: On Singapore Today, yesterday evening, Wednesday, July 15th, news broke about the latest report by the Auditor General's office, and it flagged various weaknesses and lapses in different agencies, from the Housing Board to the Health Ministry. Millions of dollars may have been overpaid or undercollected. The significance of this report is important. First, the fact that we have this ongoing AGA report that is able to add accountability is a very important fact. But also, the numbers of the quantum. I have to ask you, our listener, on TalkBack, these lapses that have been highlighted, how does it affect your level of trust in agencies in Singapore? And what do you want to see happen to reduce these incidences in future? The show is yours. The floor is yours. WhatsApp, voice notes, call in, be a part of the show. TalkBack next, but first the 6 p.m. news. Good evening, I'm Daniel Martin. Thank you for joining me. Your latest news headlines. And a contractor tasked with a tank cleaning operations program at a PUB site was charged over alleged workplace safety lapses after two workers died in 2024. Well, Star Group had been engaged by the National Water Agency for what was described as routine tank cleaning operations at Choa Chu Kang Waterworks. Three workers from Star Group and its subcontractor collapsed after entering an enclosed passage beneath the tank during cleaning. Two of them later died in hospital. The Ministry of Manpower says its investigations found the workers had been exposed to hydrogen sulfide gas. That is a toxic gas emitted when sludge is drained from water treatment tanks. Well, Star Group was charged for failing to implement reasonably practicable measures to minimize risks. Its authorized manager for confined space entry permits Lim Beng Hock, was also charged for failing to exercise all due diligence. MOM also fined POB and issued a stern warning to a POB officer. Once the rapid transit system link between Singapore and Johor Bahru opens, the Lion City is expected to see a net outflow of about $290 million a year in spending. That is equivalent to 0.4% of Singapore's retail and F&B sales last year. Here's CNA's Pocock Ng with more.
0: Singapore residents are projected to spend more than $1 billion extra in Johor Bahru each year. Now, in comparison, Johor Bahru visitors are expected to spend an additional $756 million in Singapore. The findings are from a study by the Singapore Business Federation, Restaurant Association of Singapore, and Singapore Retailers Association. They say the RTS link will create opportunities for Singapore firms to attract more visitors, but will also intensify competition for the retail and F&B sectors. Groceries are expected to account for the biggest share of spending across the causeway, followed by pharmacies, dining and beauty services. The study also estimates a 51% increase in outbound trips by Singapore consumers. Now, this will add 11.2 million Singapore to Johor Bahru round trips each year. Journeys from the other direction will be about 3.3 million more. That's an estimated 39,700 passenger trips a day in both directions. And based on the findings, the three industry groups are calling for a range of measures. The goal is encouraging more local spending through initiatives such as consumption vouchers. They also suggest boosting tourist spending by getting visitors to stay longer in Singapore. Businesses should also get help to adapt by easing structural cost pressures and supporting new operating and business models.
2: Labour experts told CNA that GovTech's decision to cut about 300 roles reflects wider restructuring across the technology sector. And they added the move also reflects the evolution of skill sets required for Singapore's digital workforce. And it comes as GovTech said it is shifting from a project-based model to one focused on continuous product ownership. Well, yesterday it announced that 93 staff will be let go in the first phase, and more than 200 others will be redeployed or placed on full-pay apprenticeships. Associate Professor Walter Thesera from the Singapore University of Social Sciences says GovTech's restructuring mirrors what many tech firms have already been doing since the COVID-19 pandemic. OCBC Chief Economist Selena Ling says the public sector is not immune to the same pressures facing private technology firms globally. She adds that artificial intelligence and technological disruption are making continuous learning increasingly important. Some fresh graduates in Singapore are facing a tougher job market despite thousands of entry-level openings. The Ministry of Manpower data shows there were 32,800 entry-level job vacancies in March for professionals, managers, executives, and technicians. And this accounted for 43.6% of all PMET job openings. Now, these entry-level jobs have a minimum salary between $2,300 and $5,000 and are considered suitable for fresh graduates. They are being advertised on job portals to recruit locals. But several graduates told CNA they are sending out more than 100 job applications before landing a role, with some lowering salary expectations or considering different career paths. Prasanthi Guda, Director of Career and Employability Services at SMU, says young job seekers should weigh career progression, training, and flexible work arrangements rather than focusing on pay alone. Pakistan is calling on the US and Iran to resume talks on an initial memorandum agreed upon last month as tensions flare up between Washington and Tehran. Amid the hostilities, US President Donald Trump says Iran has freed an American citizen in a goodwill gesture. He claims the Iranians want to have a meeting.
3: They want to settle so badly. They don't like what we're doing. And they do want to settle. We'll find out whether or not we settle with them or we just finish it off.
2: Iran's top negotiator signaled the door to diplomacy is still open. Mohammad Bagheer Khalibaf stressed Iran's national security depends on preserving its so-called Iranian arrangements in the Strait of Hormuz. He also stressed that negotiations at this stage are not equivalent to compromise. Iran has threatened to target regional infrastructure if the U.S. follows through on its threats to attack Iran's infrastructure. And that's after news that Mr. Trump is leaning towards expanding the military operation. Now, both sides have engaged in attacks for a fifth straight day over control of the Strait of Hormuz. In the latest salvo, the U.S. military fired missiles to disable an oil tanker heading towards an Iranian port. It said the unloaded vessel tried to violate the U.S. blockade that was reinstated just a day earlier. Iran claims U.S. attacks killed 7 of its soldiers. It has been striking back at American targets in Bahrain, Kuwait, Oman, Qatar, and Jordan. The presence of the leaders of Thailand and Cambodia in China has triggered speculation in Thai media that Beijing may renew its efforts to mediate tensions between the two Southeast Asian nations. The Chinese Foreign Minister Wang Yi hosted a trilateral meeting in Yunnan Province last December with his counterparts from both countries. He pledged to help ease tensions, but stressed that Beijing would not interfere in their affairs. Well, Thailand and Cambodia continue to face tensions along their disputed border, despite a peace accord brokered by the United States and Malaysia. The two countries also are locked in a maritime dispute in the Gulf of Thailand. A heat wave

0: emotions, but I do feel on their own, heat alerts and heat stroke alerts are unlikely to be enough. Especially as heat waves become more frequent, we really need better public health education about who's going to be at risk during these heat waves, who are our vulnerable populations. Or we need to look at improving access to cooling spaces and support for vulnerable people who are going to struggle to keep themselves cool, particularly as these heat waves are now going to become the new norm.
1: I'm Daniel Martin for Singapore Today. Headlines anytime on CNA 938 and at cna.asia. Talkback is up next, and after the latest report from the AG, I'm asking you how it has impacted your level of trust in government agencies and what would you want to see happen to reduce such lapses in future. More on that in a moment, but first up, going to the roads, I'm seeing news of an accident on the KJE to BKE at the BKE Woodlands exit. I've also got news of a breakdown on the BKE to PIE after the SLE. Breakdown BKE to Woodlands after Dairy Farm. Breakdown AYE to MCE at Jurong Town Hall Road exit. And a breakdown on the SLE to BKE after Yishun. That's traffic.
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1: Next year, weather forecast and Met Services says it's cloudy for tonight. Looking at some of the hotspots across Singapore right now. Okay, it's fairly consistent. Cloudy conditions across the island now till at least 7:30 p.m. Temperature range 25 to 33.
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1: You would have heard when the news broke here on Singapore Today on Wednesday evening, July 15th, in the news updates, the results of the Auditor General's Office latest annual audit, flagging several public agencies over possible falsified approvals, questionable quotations, and irregular records as well. This, of course, raising the question of accountability and authenticity.
12: The audit has also led to police reports involving several public agencies. The findings span public works, housing contracts and workforce grants. They include the Housing Development Board's approval for season parking applications and renewal worth almost 25 million Singapore dollars, despite applicants not meeting the eligibility criteria. A review of more than 2.6 billion Singapore dollars in training grant disbursements was also done. The report also flagged possible falsified approval emails for appointments of education officers, as well as irregularities in procurement quotations across several government agencies. The government says that it takes the findings seriously and has taken steps to address the lapses. It added that agencies have investigated the root causes thoroughly and taken corrective actions promptly.
1: So the Auditor General's Office report flagged those agencies, as you heard Paul Sung report in that update for CNA. And the report also went on to say that such practices as has been identified, like the possible falsified approvals, the questionable quotations, the irregular procurement records, the report says that things like that undermine the integrity of the audit process and cast doubt on the authenticity

0: authenticity of records submitted for scrutiny. That line, the idea of doubt, integrity, authenticity, has sparked my question on today's talkback, as the Auditor General asked it as well. It goes to the level of trust. My question to you, these lapses, as have been identified in the AGO report, how do these affect your level of trust in government agencies? And what do you want to see happen to reduce such lapses in future?
1: Have your say. It's Talkback with Daniel Martin. Call in 669 11938 or WhatsApp 963 11938.
0: Some of you might be leading and heading your own companies, and you might know that, yes, sometimes things like this happen, that things do fall through the cracks, and yes, sometimes large amounts of money and issues do happen. But when it comes to solving them, I want your solutions as well. How have you seen other large organizations and agencies minimize the opportunity for things like irregular procurement to happen or approvals to be vetted to make sure that there's no falsification? How do you make sure that there are no questionable quotations that are submitted? Talk to us about that, because the big part of my question is, yes, on the one part, how has this affected your level of trust? But also, how do you want to see them reduce these in future? Dr. Ruben Ng is joining me, a behavioral and data scientist from the Lee Kuan Yew School of Public Policy at NUS. And I guess the first step to it is that big safety net that we have, isn't it, Dr. Ng, which is the importance of having a yearly report by the AGO that is able to scrutinize and look at and pull apart pull back the curtain and really look at these fine-tuned movements of our various agencies. It is important that we do have a regular audit and report by the AGO like this, isn't it?
2: Hi, Daniel. Great to be back on this great program. Yes, you're absolutely right. I think it's important that we need to have a governance of the governing. So that's what AGO does. And AGO does an incredible job also, because the AGO report is not just evaluative, it's also developmental. It's evaluative in a way to look at lapses in the past year, but it also gives hopefully a roadmap of suggestions of what organizations can look at to tighten their systems. I think it's critical because these are public monies, and every dollar lost is a dollar too much, because these are public monies, right? So I think from a developmental and evaluative perspective, the AGO report plays a very integral role in increasing public trust in the government.
0: And it is an important, it's the perfect agency to be able to do that, because it's an independent organ of state. It's not mm-hmm. under any ministry. It reports directly to the president mm-hmm. and parliament as well.
2: Yes,
0: exactly.
2: Indeed.
0: So that is something that we have, this great safety net, this opportunity to make sure that everything is above water when it comes to the governance, the matter of governance. Having said that, looking at the quantum of the agency lapses and maybe some of the more grievous issues like the possible falsified approvals, the questionable quotations and the irregular procurement records. What was highlighted, for example, in the Housing Ministry is everything from some people being able to get proximity approval clearance for their HDB submissions to car park approvals. And it adds up millions of dollars, for example, mm-hmm. using the Housing Ministry as one opportunity of example. Comparing this report to last year's, in your opinion, how do the results stack up? Has there been a decline?
2: Yeah, that's a great question. What heartens me is that agencies don't appear on the AGO report flag list for two consecutive years. So that's a good thing, right? So yes. Last year, the agencies highlighted were PUB and MOE. This year, they didn't appear, which is good, because that means they did something about it. That developmental approach was really good. So I think that's a plus for me. That's it. I don't think this year's report is out of step compared to last year. I think you mentioned two important categories, right? One is the HDB type of lapses, where they accidentally, give season parking to those who shouldn't be given, but that's pretty high, right? To the tune of almost 25 million. And the other one is more some of the falsified records. So I think those are two different categories of lapses. I think for the HDB type of lapses, it's kind of important to understand that, to sort of drill down what the reasons are. Could there be a System change. So because of the system change, maybe we didn't update the processes, because every time that a new system or new IT system is refreshed or put in place, maybe in the past that it requires 5 steps, but with a new system refresh, it requires 3 steps. But then we don't change the process, you see. So that's why with every tech refresh, we need to do proper business process re-engineering, so the processes are aligned with the new systems. Or there could be a policy change and then the rules of the systems are not updated. So I think we really need to drill down to what's going on. With regard to the other category, like the falsified records, I think it is important to put certain things in place. Now, this AGO report is great, but it's only once a year. By the time the report is out, damage is done, right? Imagine if we have caught some of these things maybe 6 months earlier or 2 months, just 2 months earlier. So I think we need more predictive analytical systems, to do more constant monitoring and evaluation. I think if we can catch that surface to the agencies more regularly, things can be done at a much earlier stage rather than wait to the a few years up where a lot of public monies are already lost.
0: Yes, and that goes to my main question today, because as I mentioned, the AGO report did go on to say that if there was cases of, there was no mention of the technological updates, that things that we discussed, that's a very plausible concept as well, that we need to entertain that. But they did talk about if these were indeed possible falsified records, questionable quotations, or irregular procurement records that were found in the latest annual audit, then it undermines the integrity of the audit process and casts doubt on the authenticity of records submitted for scrutiny. Taking that into account, let's extrapolate that now to the wider public. Public trust in agencies is vital, and it's a big part
2: Yes.
0: of the safety ecosystem productivity that we enjoy in Singapore. How does this report in particular, you think, impact public trust?
2: That's a great question. I think it's well, public trust takes a long time to
0: It takes a
2: develop,
0: long time
2: but
0: to
2: very
0: build, but quite easy to chip away
2: to build, yeah.
0: sometimes.
2: Exactly. So, when reports like this happens, sometimes public trust is so-called shaken, right? Chips away. But I think the fact that we have an AGO report, I think it's enhances public trust that there are checks and balances. So I think that's important to understand that. The other thing also is that I'm just thinking, what can we do from a public perspective to sort of minimize all these things and sort of enhance the system as a whole? I think there are probably two things. One is, I think from a civil service perspective, I think it's important that everyone has an evaluative mindset, because there may be some human errors and things like that. Something that is very it sort of have some anomaly, I may spot it. So it's important that I report it to the IT system or to my boss, so that things can be done in a more expedient manner. I think the evaluative mindset, if you see something, you need to say something. That's really important. And I think from a public perspective, it's also critical to give constant feedback. So, for example, if I'm given probably an erroneous approval for, season parking, okay, it may benefit me, but it doesn't benefit the system, right? Because public monies are lost. I need to feedback to the agency to say, hey, something is not right here. And then agencies can quickly act on it. I think if we can do that, then there'll be a virtuous cycle of public trust.
0: Going to my WhatsApp's 9631193. As I ask you, our listener, how has this report impacted your level of trust in public agencies? The 2025-2026 Auditor General's Office report found that 120, or rather, in general, here's a quick summary of it, about 136 audit findings. Everything from irregular contract management, revenue losses, data oversight across Singapore public agencies. Some of the key ones include HDB season parking irregularities to the tune of some 24.99 million in improper approvals, undeclared project savings at MOH to the tune of 147.96 million, and more. You can read the full report and head to cna.asia for access to that. One of our listeners WhatsApping across with this comment. It's a long one, so I'm going to summarize it. If you don't mind, I apologize, but we're just going to summarize so we can get to others as well. But this person, Jackie, hello. Jackie says, my answer is public trust, my level of trust, very low. Because on a regular basis, we're seeing AG highlighting the same type of irregularities with the government agencies and issues on a yearly basis. Well, okay, I'll just correct that a little bit, in the sense that a key point, as you heard Dr. Ruben mention as well, is that you don't see the same agencies on the report every year. So, for instance, this year, The key highlight was Ministry of Health and Housing Ministry, right? They were not on the previous year's AGO report, for instance. So it's not a year-on-year situation, but you could be referring, maybe in the text, to the fact that we're seeing similar problems in different agencies, but the same thing over and over again we keep hearing, right? Possibly, I think you might mean that. And then you go on to say, let's see, why are they being treated in this way as leniently as compared to a public listed company? These are taxpayer funds and our taxpayers' money is actually funding this kind of projects. There should be more scrutiny and grading for each ministry that has all these lapses on a regular basis. Thank you very much. I like your suggestions. The idea that if you've made lapses, that perhaps there needs to be greater scrutiny and grading for you going forward to make sure it doesn't happen again. And one key thing that we raised is if you do see a ministry that appears, very likely it's not appearing in the next AGO report because the the path to solutions have been made and institutions have been made as well. Let's drill deeper a little bit on that suggestion that Jackie raised, Dr. Rubin, which is this idea that, you know, We may keep hearing about the same thing over and over again, not from the same ministries as you highlighted, but it, to the average person, it does sound like, huh, lapse again, huh, millions lost again, huh, another mistake. Like, how can you make a mistake? Like, that's what we think, you know, when you hear this every year on the AGO report. But the point is, that's the point of the AGO auditor report. It's supposed to highlight the mistakes that have been made. Of course, we like to see as few mistakes as possible. But what do you think about this idea that it creates this perception that same mistakes happening again, over and over again? How do we address that?
2: That's a really good point, that you and also Jackie has brought up. I think when we look at the mistakes or the lapses that have happened, I typically take a more Swiss cheese model approach. The reason why lapses happen is because the holes of the different slices of the Swiss cheese align. That's how lapses happen, right? So we need to try to understand what some of these things are. That's it. If we compare the last few years' reports, I think there are some probably common denominators. So let's take this year's one, the one with GRA, the Gambling Regulation Authority, and MSF for excluded individuals. Those who are not supposed to gamble, right? But yes, they are allowed in.
0: People who put themselves on the exclusion list, ergo they should not be allowed access to casinos. Or maybe their families put them on the list.
2: Correct. But you see what is the characteristic of this, right? This lapse occurred because of when there's a coordination between two different ministries. It's GRA and MSF. Right. So usually these things happen, lapses happen when it's more than one ministry working together on different issues. And this seems to be the common denominator across some of these issues as well. So I think
0: mistakes happen when agencies work together.
2: Mistakes happen where you need to coordinate or link different IT systems from different ministries, because different ministries have their standalone pretty powerful IT systems, so they are good when they are standalone, but when they are connected, when data need to flow to each other, maybe there might be some weaknesses. That's what I'm saying. So right. Because at the end of the day, we need to take a step back to see actually what are some of the common denominators. One of them seems to be sometimes the IT systems don't sync, you know. So I think it's important to then design the IT systems with the policy in mind rather than with the ministry in mind, if you see what I'm saying. So if it's about excluded individuals, then it needs to be synced up properly in spite of the fact that there are three or four different ministries working together. And sometimes it will be a tech refresh and things like that. So that aspect, I think, needs to be thought about in the design process.
0: Well, that's a legacy issue, isn't it? I mean, that's a systemic structural legacy problem, because a lot of our government agencies are mammoth, huge employers, large quantums of data and historic quantums of data, some of which might go back to even pen and paper in some cases. And they have their own legacy systems, and to be able to do that is a mass undertaking. But it's definitely, when you see mistakes and lapses that may accrue and add up, you're right, it may make the investment sense.
2: Yeah, I mean, at the end of the day, there needs to be a cost-benefit analysis of this. But what I'm seeing is that it always falls through the cracks when, you know, different entities sort of work together. So that seems to be the common potentially thread. One common denominator to look at. Because if it keeps coming up, then, and if it undermines public trust, then it's really something we need to look at, and whether we can have a more constant predictive sort of analysis of what's going on so that it can be surfaced a little bit earlier. Now, the other issue that Jackie brought up is this idea of whether fraud happens from a patchwork perspective across different years and things like that.
0: Right.
2: So I think fraud is very serious, right? So So this is where I think CPIB would come in as well. So I think it's really to, if you see something, say something. Because you cannot let AGO pick up 1 year later when all these things have been happening already. So I think it's really important to have a culture where you see something, say something, and then you tighten that public trust. And that's quite critical to sort of cement that public trust in our government and governance.
0: Just to clarify to my listener, in case you're wondering why we brought up the idea and the example of the individuals entering casinos, even though they were on the exclusion list, that was also part of the Auditor General's report. Maybe some of y'all didn't pick that up, but that was one issue raised, an issue looked at, wherein I believe in this report it was found that over 100 excluded individuals were found to have accessed casinos, even though they were placed on the exclusion list. And in terms of see something and say something, we do know from the reports, Dr. Ng, that at least three separate public entities have lodged police reports following the release of the AGO report. This is also an important mechanism and tool for the ministries themselves, I would imagine.
2: Yep, absolutely. But I think these are levers to manage the situation and also to prevent future situations from happening. It strengthens public trust overall.
0: Another listener, WhatsApp right here, 963-11938. This individual says, I've got two comments, my two cents. Lapses may not always be about impacting from a monetary point of view. I think it's process improvement that this listener says needs to be looked at. Process improvement should take a user's experience into consideration. Not coming back as inefficiency in the process, just need more over secure and more trust, more security and more trust in it. So what do you think about this comment? That it's more about process improvement. This is a flag, a signal for the important need for process improvement.
2: That's a great point from this really astute listener. So it really depends again on what the lapses are about, right? If it's something about if it's something fraudulent in nature, no amount of process improvements I think would get to the heart of the matter. Okay, but I think if it's everyone is accelerating the AI, including public agencies, right? So with the use of AI, IT systems are catching up with that. We need to reconfigure how we think about data because data is the lifeblood of AI, right? But sometimes I think when we look at renewing the systems for AI, the processes needs to catch up. So I think this listener is very astute to say that we need process improvement in tandem with these technological advances powered by AI. But that said, I think from a fraud perspective, it is going to be very clunky if we keep putting in cognitive breaks in systems to catch fraud. I think that's where we need to train the mindset of see something, say something, so that it strengthens the system. So I think it's a human behavior point that we need to focus on if it's fraudulent compared to what are some systems stuff that we can put in place.
0: I'll end with one final comment from one of our listeners who says, Hi Daniel, lapses will always occur in every organization, every system, with or without human input. What this order is doing is to point out the lapses and make sure it is clearly communicated and that proper corrective and preventive plans are put in place to ensure they do not recur. Also, instead of waiting for the annual audit, I wonder if the associated organizations implement internal audits within the organizations where people for various departments can participate and conduct audits as well. I'm sure that does happen, but again, there might be it happening on different levels or in different schedules or calendars. That's a good point to raise, though, as well. Don't wait till the final exam. Right? To pick up, don't wait until 20 something million dollars might be lost or misplaced. Do it earlier. That's a great point. Thank you so much for raising your questions and comments with us on today's Talkback. And my big thanks going out to Dr. Ruben Ng, behavioral and data scientist from the Lee Kuan Yew School of Public Policy at NUS.
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0: Time for some news headlines on Singapore today. And once the rapid transit system link between Singapore and Johor Bahru opens, well, the Lion City is expected to see a net outflow of about $290 million a year in spending. That's equivalent to 0.4% of Singapore's retail and F&B sales last year. Well, CNA's Pocock Ng tells us more.
7: Singapore residents are projected to spend more than $1 billion extra in Johor Bahru each year. Now, in comparison, Johor Bahru visitors are expected to spend an additional $756 million in Singapore. The findings are from a study by the Singapore Business Federation, Restaurant Association of Singapore, and Singapore Retailers Association. They say the RTS link will create opportunities for Singapore firms to attract more visitors, but will also intensify competition for the retail and F&B sectors. Groceries are expected to account for the biggest share of spending across the causeway, followed by pharmacies, dining and beauty services. The study also estimates a 51% increase in outbound trips by Singapore consumers. Now, this will add 11.2 million Singapore to Johor Bahru round trips each year. Journeys from the other direction will be about 3.3 million more. That's an estimated 39,700 passenger trips a day in both directions. Based on the findings, the three industry groups are calling for a range of measures. The goal is encouraging more local spending through initiatives such as consumption vouchers. They also suggest boosting tourist spending by getting visitors to stay longer in Singapore. Businesses should also get help to adapt by easing structural cost pressures and supporting new operating and business models.
0: A contractor and one of its managers have been charged over alleged workplace safety lapses that left two workers dead in 2024. Now, the incident happened during a routine tank cleaning operation at PUB's Choa Chu Kang Waterworks. The Manpower Ministry says investigations found the workers were exposed to hydrogen sulfide gas at the site, which can be lethal even at low concentrations. It says sensors at the site had detected dangerous gas levels and triggered an alarm. The contractor, Star Group, faces one charge for failing to reduce workplace risks. Its manager, Lim Beng Hock, faces 12 charges over the handling of confined space entry permits. The ministry also gave a stern warning to a PUB officer and fined PUB for previous safety lapses. Now, PUB says since the incident, it has put in place permanent ventilation for the confined space and required all confined spaces to do the same, even for short periods of work. Well, China is set to launch a major diplomatic push to shape global rules on artificial intelligence. President Xi Jinping is expected to outline an ambitious vision for China's role in global AI governance as Shanghai prepares to host the annual World AI Conference. A signing ceremony to establish the World AI Cooperation Organization will take place this evening. And that comes ahead of the conference's official opening tomorrow, where President Xi will deliver the keynote address, marking his first appearance at the annual event. And among the leaders attending, the prime ministers of Thailand and Cambodia, Pakistan's foreign minister, Kazakhstan's president, and the United Nations Secretary General Antonio Guterres. I'm Daniel Martin for Singapore Today Headlines, anytime on CNA 938 and at cna.asia. Off to the roads, it's your latest traffic. Good evening, everybody. I'm getting updates of a breakdown, two breakdowns, actually. One is on the PIE to Changi after Lorne. That's causing congestion till Eng Neo Avenue. And the second breakdown, it's on the AYE to MCE after Yuan Ching. Coming up, are we seeing a more mature state of the AI boom or some real pressures on the tech sector? More on that when I look at Asian markets in just a moment with Lian Tan from Citibank Singapore. But first up, looking at the STI, wherein shares closed lower 0.4% to 5,000. 539 points. Zooming in on some local shares, we got DBS, which shed 0.7% to $72.48. Singtel down 0.5% to $4.39. Sats was up 0.2% to $4.59. What do we see across Asian markets? Here's Leon Tan, investment counselor, Citigold Private Client, Citibank Singapore.
8: So today's sell-off is really a reset in expectations rather than a reassessment of the AI investment story. Asian markets were broadly weaker, with the South Korea leading the decline as Kospi fell over 6% today, while Japan's Nikkei also recorded a relatively large pullback of slightly below 3%. Interestingly, Hong Kong bucked the trend and managed to close higher, showing that this isn't a broad regional panic, but rather a correction centered predominantly on semiconductor-heavy markets. Right. So what's particularly telling is that this happened even after a large advanced chip manufacturer reported 77% jump in quarterly profits. That tells us the issue wasn't weak earnings. Instead, markets had already priced in near perfect execution, and even very strong results weren't enough to justify further gains. Right? I think we are entering a more mature phase of the AI cycle. So for long-term investors, this reinforces an important lesson that short-term volatility is inevitable after such a strong rally, but quality companies with sustainable earnings growth should still continue to benefit as AI adoption broadens across industries.
0: Looking next to how the US dollar has fared as well in its position against other major currencies, it's been hit hard today due to these recent escalations in the Middle East hostilities. What's that done to add to the risk, or the upside risk of inflation?
8: Yeah, so the US dollar has softened today, but I wouldn't describe it as being hit particularly hard. The biggest driver today has actually been, you know, changing expectations around US monetary policy rather than the geopolitics alone. The dollar index eased to around 100.5 after a softer than expected US inflationary data, you know, reduced expectations that the Fed would need to tighten policy further in the near term. As those expectations starts faded, US Treasury yields also declined, removing some support for the dollar. Right. At the same time, you know, this picture isn't uniform across all countries. The dollar remains exceptionally strong against, say, for example, Japanese yen, with dollar yen still trading near the multi-decades high, while it has weakened against currency such as your sterling pounds. Okay. For longer term perspective, however, Citi's CIO office continues to expect gradual US dollar weakness, with dollar sync forecast expected to trade around 1.27 handle by the end of 2026 as monetary policy become less supportive of the dollar. Right. So for now, softer inflation is definitely outweighing geopolitical concerns, but investors should still remember that any sustained rise in oil prices could quickly shift the narrative back in favor of the dollar in the near term.
0: So, speaking of, what are we seeing in terms of oil pressures?
8: Right. What's interesting is that oil prices have actually eased just slightly today, despite the conflict, suggesting that markets remains concerned, but you know, they are not yet pricing in a significant disruption to global energy supplies, right? So the Brent crude oil for right now is trading at about $84.14, came off slightly about 1%, right? Although it still remains around 11% higher over the week. So that tells us that the geopolitical risk premiums remain still elevated, but today's price action suggests that investors believe that the latest developments were largely anticipated.
0: Okay, good to put that into context. Thank you, Leon Tan, investment counselor, Citigold Private Client, Citibank Singapore, for joining me on Asia Business. I'm Daniel Martin.
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0: When I mention parts of Singapore to you like Sunset Way or the Gillman Barracks area, what's the first thing that comes to mind? For many people, it might be the heritage of the location, but also the intense greenery. Large swathes, hectares, really, of forests. You might know of Maju Forest, for instance. Intense and significant greenery. In fact, usually when I ask most people, what's the main difference between the East and the West to you? They say the green very light. The West, very Bukit Timuri, naturey, foresty. And that definitely is a big part of the Sunset Way and Gillman Barracks identity. But something new that might occur if I mention Gillman Barracks and Sunset Way to you is the recent announcement of plans to redevelop parts of Sunset Way and Gillman Barracks for housing, following environmental and heritage studies with HDB that is proposing to, of course, try and reduce the impact on biodiversity. But how much of a framework, strong protocols and structures are really needed for a sector like that, an area like that, that really has significant amounts of greenery? We're talking, you know, nature groups saying the loss of around 25 hectares of forest. And that raises important questions about how these developments will be carried out. NUS sustainability researcher recently wrote a commentary on CNA and says that the debate isn't just about housing versus nature, which is, of course, the very familiar discussion that often happens in Singapore, right? An island of small size and growing population. Melissa Low wrote that it's also about how we balance competing priorities, whether enough is being done to protect nature, and how much the public should have a say in this before major redevelopment decisions are made. So let's pick up that baton and talk a little bit more about what kind of green safeguards are needed, what more are needed. I'm joined by the president of the Nature Society Singapore, Leong Kwok Ping. Kwok Ping, welcome to the show. Hello.
10: Hi, Daniel.
0: Thank you so much for spending time with us. I mean, talk to us about what we're seeing in that area. That kind of greenery is very different from the greenery that other people might associate in their towns or their neighborhoods, right? I mean, this is in many ways, what, secondary forest?
10: Okay, maybe what I can do is to give a little description of Manju Forest,
0: yeah,
10: which is I'm more familiar with. I'm not that familiar with Gillman Barrack.
0: Mm.
10: Shall we do that?
0: Let's do it. So what would you describe the forested area? How would you describe that diversity there? It's not the same as what we see planted in our neighborhoods in Ang Mo Kio and Toa Payoh, right?
10: Yep. I think we need to clarify the word Sunset Way and Manju Forest. I think the authority has named the forest Sunset Way, which is the same actually as Manju Forest. As far as I know, I think the name Manju Forest was coined by the Nature Society in a publication some years back. And there were no official name for that forest. So we sort of, lack of a better name, call it Manju Forest.
0: Mm-hmm.
10: But it means one and the same, Manju Forest.
0: We're referring to the same location. Right, got it.
10: Yes. Okay, here's a description of Manju Forest. It's essentially a 23 hectares regenerating secondary forest, which is adjacent to Clementi Forest, which is a much larger forest across Clementi Road. And it's sort of bordered on the west by Sunset Way, on the east by Manju Camp, and on the south by Clementi Road. So we're sort of a triangular-shaped wild space. And the forest, as far as we know, has been there for more than three decades.
0: Mm.
10: And the terrain there is sort of hilly with some natural streams. And according to the EIA report by HDB recently, they have recorded five different habitat types. They are like abandoned land forests, native dominated forests, scrubland, woodland, and managed vegetation. Just for info, the native dominated forest is actually considered uncommon in Singapore.
0: Mm-hmm.
10: And the natural streams are generally considered rare and of high conservation value. And the EIA also has recorded in Manju Forest about 286 plant species, of which 53% are native, and over 40 plant species are of conservation significance, which is pretty good for an urban forest like Manju. And animals-wise, like mammals, birds, reptiles, etc., it was recorded about 113, of which 10 animal species are of conservation significance. Just to name a few, you know, the puffy fish owl, the straw-headed boo-boo, the magpie robin, the Sunda pangolin, the bamboo bat, etc. And for us in Nature Society, Manju Forest is an important habitat because it's an existing functioning ecosystem.
0: Mm.
10: And we think it's an extended foraging ground and an important ecological connector linking Clementi Forest and potentially to Toh Tak Forest in the north and even further north to Bukit Batok Nature Park. And for me, I think the unique feature about Maju Forest is the old Jurong Railway line cutting through the forest. We sort of gave it a heritage element to it. The old Jurong line was actually constructed in the 90s. It originated from the Bukit Timah Railway Station. From the main rail corridor, it actually ran through Clementi Forest. And it actually goes underneath the railway tunnel under Clementi Road and continue to Maju Forest. It cut across Maju Forest. And then it continued all the way to Sunset Way and further all the way west to Jurong Port and Jurong Shipyard.
0: Yeah,
10: And
0: it's extremely long, it's extremely wide, and also it's become a very popular spot in terms of nature appreciation and walks and
10: yes, if
0: people.
10: you are one of those interpret hiking group, you would have trekked through that terrain. The trail, I've been wandering through that trail since 2011 when we were doing the campaigning for the rail corridor. The trail is a bit rough, muddy, quite challenging. And I
0: But
10: think the
0: that's
10: terrain
0: good.
10: has
0: Not
10: some
0: everything has
10: kind
0: to be paved and sheltered. You know what I mean? I don't like a park that is all paved and sheltered with water hotspots and break areas not always needed. That's good. You should be out natural. But I'm curious that there's one also aspect besides what you mentioned in terms of the amazing opportunities for conservation when it comes to plants, animals, and the habitat and the largesse of it and how it potentially links some of these other forested areas. These represent also, from an ecological point of view, I mean, there's the notion of carbon absorption. I mean, a secondary forest, a fast evolving ecosystem that it is, has the ability to impact in terms of carbon absorption, as I understand it, and also has an impact in terms of maybe even the return of certain wildlife, and it becomes a main source and location for them.
10: Yes, I think, just to mention secondary forests, comparing with a primary rainforest, essentially all our forests here left in Singapore are all secondary. And having said that, the second forests are still rich, vital habitat for our wildlife. I think our wildlife or animals are not fussy about whether they are secondary or
0: No.
10: primary. As long as they can sort of find food and water, they will thrive there.
0: So
10: And as you mentioned, the second forest also provide lots of ecological services, cooling, rainwater collection, it cleans the air, it's a carbon storage. And there are places for recreation like hiking and education. And may I add that some secondary forests are of scenic or aesthetic value.
0: Yes.
10: I think different people appreciate nature differently. Some would wander in to explore and photograph the place like crazy lah. But some are just happy to see them from afar and happy to know they are there in their neighborhood. So yeah, all these are all benefit
0: I agree.
10: of the secondary forest.
0: I agree. Just from a social, human, psychological perspective, never
10: Yep.
0: underestimate the importance of just being able to exhale in a way. Like whether it's looking and appreciating scenery or being in open space in a crowded, dense environment like Singapore, space is a luxury and the opportunity to exhale and just relax for that moment is very important from a health point of view as well. I agree. But looking to the physical structure, the nature, and the wideness of this landscape, hectares are being estimated. NHA Group saying something like 25 hectares of forest would be affected or cleared for the redevelopment. And we all read that piece by sustainability researcher Melissa Low on CNA saying that it can't just always be about housing versus nature. My question to you, Kwok Peng, in the few remaining moments we have is the government has already said that there will be, there are environmental and heritage studies that have been done and ways to reduce the impact on biodiversity. What would you and the Nature Society also like to see happen in terms of green safeguards as this goes forward?
10: My personal take is we should leave as much of these wild spaces like Maju Forest intact. Leave it for the future generation to decide on how best to use this so-called natural heritage. I think if you just simply clear a forest, it's irreversible and that will close the option, I'm afraid. So my personal take is leave Maju Forest alone. I mean, whatever safety safeguard you put in place, there will be impact on what you're supposed to conserve lah.
0: It's but
10: I
0: it's
10: think
0: important.
10: Maju Forest, given its terrain, because it's hilly, there'll be a lot of terracing work, which will impact the lower slope where the forest existed. And it's not easy to control once, development start, So my take is to leave Maju Forest alone. It's not that big a patch of forest.
0: Some people would say, I'm sure my listeners are saying, but there are developments that have been built over the years around it or in that area. If you're familiar with the Sunset Way, Clementi areas, our listeners might say, oh yeah, there's spots of HDBs there and there's spots of condos there and landed around the area. So development has happened. How is there a way to do it in a smaller, less impactful way?
10: I don't have good answer to that. I mean, a lot of the development are done way before I think the word conservation become a vocabulary in Singapore. But now having done an EIA and have studied the terrain, I walked through the area, it's a beautiful forest. I would think it's very challenging to develop that patch of forest for housing or whatever development. And as I mentioned, it's a functioning ecosystem as it is. So leave it, man.
0: And authorities, though, I must say, have proposed retaining forest patches, streams, and ecological corridors. Having looked over some of the development plans, is that significant, in your opinion, from an ecological point of view?
10: I think a lot of talks about nature corridor, which I think is quite different from, say, a forest. Maybe just a very crude analogy. Imagine your housing estate as a forest with all its amenities and all, and the linkway to another estate as a corridor with some amenities. I think it's just not the same. A corridor is definitely not an ideal foraging and breeding ground compared with a forest. It essentially just provides movement for wildlife. So it'll be sad for Maju Forest to be turned into just a corridor.
0: As of now, we know that for the Sunset Way Maju Forest area that we've been discussing, has been part of the study that I mentioned that has been done, 23 hectares. For the study area, and around 15 hectares could be cleared for housing. To give you a mental image, that would be roughly the size of 21 football fields. The HDB is proposing to retain around 8 hectares. The habitat includes something like 4.7 hectares of native-dominated secondary forests, nearly 10 hectares of abandoned land forests, and some natural streams, as you heard us describe. The environmental study did record native and conservation significant species, including the critically endangered straw-headed bulbul as well. What happens to the species and the animals? Is there a way to preserve the space for them as well, if the development still goes ahead on its current scale?
10: I think with a smaller forest left after clearing, it will become a much smaller habitat for wildlife. And with a smaller habitat, you have a poorer ecological function and definitely less biodiversity for sure. And
0: what does it mean for a critically endangered species like the straw-headed bulbul?
10: I think the birds would fly away to nearby forests like Clementi Forest or, to further north towards Totak and all. But for ground animals like Sunda pangolin, I think the only way is to shepherd them or trap them and relocate them.
0: And we know that can have some impact, but really can't be widespread in its impact, maybe minimal at best. But still, that is a discussion that is ongoing right now. And that's why we're having this discussion as well. And Kwok Peng, thank you for adding your voice to the conversation. Leong Kwok Peng is president of the Nature Society Singapore. We've been discussing specifically zoning in on the more of the Sunset Way Maju Forest area. We haven't even talked about the Gilman Barracks area, which is about 21.8 hectares of forest that includes 10 hectares of urban vegetation, scrubland and grassland. And there at least 10 hectares of forest could be cleared. Proposed safeguards include things from the HDB like ecological corridors of at least 30 meters wide, a retaining of the native dominated forests, a retaining of some freshwater streams, maintaining wildlife links as well between Telok Blangah Hill Park, Hort Park, Belayar Creek and Labrador Nature Reserve. One of our listeners WhatsApping across a comment to join the discussion saying, take back the golf courses to build housing if needed. We don't need so many golf courses in Singapore. Why kill off our forests? We are taking back the golf courses, actually. Many of the golf courses have had their permits ending and will, in fact, be redeveloped. I think we've done at least two shows on that as well recently, but I see your point exactly. That has more benefit for the wide scale, but these areas have also been earmarked for urban redevelopment. Thank you so much for weighing in to our guests and to our listeners. This is a Singapore Today top story.
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12: I need to tell you something. 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
14: 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To be. 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
14: 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Fresh Rookies, Full Chaos. The brand new series, Yes, Captain. 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And thereafter, 4 new episodes every Monday on MeWatch.
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0: It's part two of my series on eczema or atopic dermatitis. Well, let's just say eczema lah. So, today I want to zoom in on the fact that there's nothing more frustrating for somebody who has eczema or a parent of somebody who has eczema to deal with the constant flare cycle. It comes up, it gets bad, it goes away. It comes up again, goes back, goes away. And then some routines that you might have for treating it, you might be worried about, am I taking steroids? Is steroids bad? Should I stop taking too many steroids? There's another group of people who'll be like, hand me the steroid pill, I'll take it. That's the only thing that deals with it. Finding the right treatment cycle or treatment journey is frustrating when it comes to dealing with and living with eczema. I'll deal with that on today's edition. And I want you to WhatsApp questions in because Dr. Lin Teo is here, a dermatologist. And if you have been dealing with treatment issues or the cycle of finding the right treatment, you got to ask her. I always say on Health Matters, the best thing about this show is not the way I host it, but free medical consultation. No need to pay. No consultation fees. Just ask questions. That is next. But first up, your 7 p.m. news. Good evening, I'm Daniel Martin for Singapore Today. A contractor tasked with tank cleaning operations at a PUB site was charged over alleged workplace safety lapses after two workers died in 2024. Star Group had been engaged by the National Water Agency for what it was described as routine tank cleaning operations at Choa Chu Kang Waterworks. Now, three workers from Star Group and its subcontractor collapsed after entering an enclosed passage beneath the tank during cleaning. Now, two of them later died in hospital. The Ministry of Manpower says its investigations found the workers had been exposed to hydrogen sulfide gas, a toxic gas emitted when sludge is drained from water treatment tanks. Now, Star Group was charged for failing to implement reasonably practicable measures to minimize risks. Its authorized manager for confined space entry permits, Lim Beng Hock, was also charged for failing to exercise all due diligence. MOM also fined PUB and issued a stern warning to a PUB officer. Police are warning of a growing number of scams targeting Telegram users through fake messages about the GST voucher scheme. Victims are tricked into revealing their personal details and Telegram verification codes. Scammers can hijack those accounts to spread phishing links and fake investment schemes. The Singapore police say the Ministry of Finance does not contact members of the public through Telegram, and GST voucher payments are made automatically to eligible recipients. Anyone in doubt should call the Scam Shield helpline on 1799 or visit scamshield.gov.sg. Once the rapid transit system link between Singapore and Johor Bahru opens, the Lion City is expected to see a net outflow of about $290 million a year in spending. Now, that's equivalent to 0.4% of Singapore's retail and F&B sales last year. CNA's Po Kok King tells us more.
7: Singapore residents are projected to spend more than $1 billion extra in Johor Bahru each year. Now, in comparison, Johor Bahru visitors are expected to spend an additional $756 million in Singapore. The findings are from a study by the Singapore Business Federation, Restaurant Association of Singapore, and Singapore Retailers Association. They say the RTS link will create opportunities for Singapore firms to attract more visitors, but will also intensify competition for the retail and F&B sectors. Groceries are expected to account for the biggest share of spending across the causeway, followed by pharmacies, dining, and beauty services. The study also estimates a 51% increase in outbound trips by Singapore consumers. Now, this will add 11.2 million Singapore to Johor Bahru round trips each year. Journeys from the other direction will be about 3.3 million more. That's an estimated 39,700 passenger trips a day in both directions. Now, based on the findings, the three industry groups are calling for a range of measures. The goal is encouraging more local spending through initiatives such as consumption vouchers. They also suggest boosting tourist spending by getting visitors to stay longer in Singapore. Businesses should also get help to adapt by easing structural cost pressures and supporting new operating and business models.
0: A 43-year-old woman has been jailed for 10 weeks over her involvement in a fraudulent scheme, helping foreigners obtain Singapore permanent residency through sham work arrangements. Wang Ju has been described as a key player in the scheme and was convicted of conspiring to make a false declaration for an employment pass. One Chinese national paid $360,000 as an investment under the scheme and received an employment pass despite not working for the company. The Singapore citizen was also previously named in another case of a man who paid $1 million hoping to gain PR here. Now, Wang is appealing against both her conviction and sentence. A Singapore court has ruled in favor of a couple who sued their condominium management over termite damage to their home in what appears to be the first reported case of its kind. Well, the judge found that the management of Freesia Woods condominium failed to keep its common property free of subterranean termites, which originated from the ground soil in the estate. Well, the court awarded the couple nearly $11,000 in damages, plus legal costs and disbursements of about $42,700. The court rejected claims that illegal renovation works caused the infestation, that is, at the top floor of the condominium unit at 61 Sunset Way in Clementi. The judge also criticized the condo's expert witness, saying he lacked the required specialist knowledge and overlooked widespread termite activity. Pakistan is calling on the US and Iran to resume talks on an initial memorandum agreed upon last month. This as tensions flare up between Washington and Tehran. Amid the hostilities, US President Donald Trump says Iran has freed an American citizen in a goodwill gesture. He claims the Iranians want to have a meeting.
13: They want to settle so badly. They don't like what we're doing. And they do want to settle. We'll find out whether or not we settle with them or we just finish it off.
0: Iran's top negotiator signaled the door to diplomacy is still open. Mohammad Bahir Ghalibaf stressed Iran's national security depends on preserving its so-called Iranian arrangements in the Strait of Hormuz. He also stressed that negotiations at this stage are not equivalent to compromise. Iran has threatened to target regional infrastructure if the U.S. follows through on its threats to attack Iran's infrastructure. And that's after news Mr. Trump is leaning towards expanding the military operation. Both sides have engaged in attacks for a fifth straight day over control of the Strait of Hormuz. In the latest salvo, the U.S. military fired missiles to disable an oil tanker heading towards an Iranian port. It said the unloaded vessel tried to violate the U.S. blockade that was reinstated just a day earlier. Iran claims U.S. attacks killed seven of its soldiers. It has been striking back at American targets in Bahrain, Kuwait, Oman, Qatar, and Jordan. Global opinion polling has historically found the U.S. enjoys more favorable perceptions than China across many countries, but a new survey by the Pew Research Center points to a flip in that dynamic. Across 36 countries and territories, China is now viewed more positively than the US in 25 of them. And the shift includes traditional US allies such as Canada, Australia, France, and Germany, where public opinion has tilted towards China in recent years. The survey also pointed to changing attitudes towards the leaders of the world's two biggest economies. Confidence in Chinese President Xi Jinping to do the right thing when it comes to world affairs has overtaken confidence in US President Donald Trump. The US, however, continues to score higher than China on perceptions of respect for personal freedoms. Dr. Yu Hong is a senior research fellow at the East Asian Institute and editor of East Asian Policy at the National University of Singapore. He has more on the possible reasons behind the survey findings.
2: I think this more to do with the US, that the view or US policy under Trump, rather than, China's diplomatic, diplomacy or China's victory. And the first point is about the U.S. policy, right? We can see there's many the U.S. policy proposed by the Trump or implemented by the Trump, like the immigration, like the Venezuela, like the tariff policy, has not very popular among the global, right? So this, I think, the first reason. But however, I think the China's diplomacy still matters, right?

0: families staying strong during tough times. Family Ties with Susan Ng.
1: But it's a lot more about understanding her perspective as well.
2: Yeah, and that's important.
1: Yeah, looking for who will understand my perspective. Through this, we actually do understand each other a lot better.
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0: Family Ties, Saturdays at 11 a.m. and 10 p.m. on CNA 938.
4: To the KPE, and the third breakdown, that is on the KJE to BKE at the BKE Woodlands exit. There's an accident on Outram Road towards 2nd Hospital Avenue after Yutong Sen Street. Avoid lane 4. And look out for rush hour traffic that's built up in the tunnels in particular. MCE Tunnel to ECP, heavy after ECP Changi, and KPE Tunnel to TPE, heavy between the PIE and ECP.
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4: As for your weather outlook for this evening, set to remain cloudy, seeing cloudy conditions across the island to at least 8:30 on the NEA heat map. And yeah, tomorrow the forecast is for thundery showers over many areas in the afternoon.
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0: If it's a matter of health, it matters. Health Matters with Daniel Martin.
4: Hi, everybody. Welcome back. It's part two of my series on eczema or dermatitis, atopic dermatitis. We'll just say eczema for the show. We'll just say eczema. The problem, the biggest problem for a lot of people are dealing with it, I think, based on all the feedback and all the shows I've done over the years, is you find a treatment or a management approach that kind of works, and then suddenly it stops working or it becomes not as effective. And then you have to go on the journey and find what works again. And then you try and it works and it fails, and you try and it works and it fails. Why does that treatment journey roller coaster happen? And for some routines, some fears exist. Maybe dealing with all the mess of so much topical moisturizing. Maybe dealing with fears about steroid use or overuse. Let's deal with breaking the flare cycle, the treatment journey for eczema, in part two of my discussion with my guest dermatologist, Dr. Lin Teo, who's from the dermatology practice. Dr. Teo, welcome back.
7: Thank you. Happy to be back.
4: Have you heard this often from patients, this rollercoaster cycle that they're on?
7: It's a standard complaint, right? And we see that all the time. And that just underscores how multifaceted atopic dermatitis is.
4: Because one of the key things we were really talking about yet last week is that stop thinking of this as a one-time issue or something that happens like the flu every now and then. If you've got eczema, you need long-term management.
7: Correct, because it is chronic. Mm. You know, that two-prong approach where we want to deal just not with the skin quality, but the inflammation that's under the skin. Mm. You know, that's the one that's simmering away, making it flare up again, maybe somewhere else, maybe at the same spot, and unpredictable.
4: So why does it stop working? How come it works once or twice or three times, and then suddenly it doesn't work anymore? How come?
7: Maybe because the eczema has grown up with you since you were an infant till the point where you are studying in primary school, and then you go through puberty. Mm-hmm. They are all different life stages, and you will find that your skin changes as well. So changes to your treatment regime has to take place. It cannot be one size fit all forever. Yeah. You know?
4: That's true. That's true. I think we all assume that this used to work. How can it don't work? But that was 15 years ago when you were a kid, maybe. And could it be that the reasons and the causes, the underlying cause has changed as well? Yeah?
7: It could be, yeah, for sure. You know? And if someone is pregnant, or if someone's going through medications for various things, that's going to affect their immune system as well as their skin.
4: Yes, so I've heard about people that have taken Roaccutane and then it dries up some parts of their skin, their eyelids, their lips, and then sometimes it could trigger
7: eczema. Correct.
4: You're dealing with the acne. Suddenly you have to get eczema as well.
7: Well, you're very, very well versed.
4: It's been a long time doing this show. Long time. Let's talk about the fact that the first line for a lot of individuals, maybe when they start as kids or even later in life, is about topicals. And so it's the moisturizers. And sometimes the journey to find the right moisturizer also is very interesting. And that's why

0: I love walking through pharmacies. My gosh, the expansion that I've seen on the shelves of moisturizers is phenomenal. Like, there's so many brands now. But the idea of buying, applying, trying, wearing sometimes very heavy, thick moisturizers that maybe don't take into account the Asian climate can get quite frustrating.
1: So adherence is a problem, you know, to adhere to the same treatment for a while, for months or maybe even a few years. So the good thing about topicals is that there are very many formulations. But you have to tell your doctor how, you know, your lifestyle, your preference, so that we can tailor it to you, right? And then everyone is so mobile these days. 1 minute they are skiing in, I don't know, Norway, and 1 minute they are in the Maldives diving. There are different weather changes. So then you end up having various types of creams of different textures for different climates.
0: Right, there is different utility cases.
1: Yeah.
0: Thick and greasy might be for colder, drier.
1: Yeah.
0: Not necessarily in warmer, wetter.
1: No.
0: Oh. We also have to learn how to use our moisturizer, lah.
1: Correct.
0: Are there not Asian formulations that take into account weather, where you don't sweat?
1: I think there have been so many complaints in the years that we have definitely good ones, you know, from sunscreens that fit an eczema patient's skin that's very light.
0: A long time ago, stopped using the Western sunscreen. The sunscreen was the big one. It was always oily, greasy. I got acne outbreaks. Thank goodness Asian companies started making them. And I was like, how come they make so thin? This one can make so thin one. But that's sunscreen. Going on to the idea of been there, done that, which is another component, I think, of the eczema journey. They've tried everything. They've had differing levels of success and failure. And yet, they still stick to it.
1: Mm.
0: That's the only treatment they know. And therefore, I'll stick to that. Why is that a problem if you just keep doing the same old over and over again?
1: So we don't know whether it's just patient education, the lack of, you know, maybe they don't realise, like you said, of other treatment options, or they don't understand that eczema has different severities, and depending on the severity, you should change the treatment option, not just stay with creams, because eczema not only affects you physically, like an itchy person, but affects your mental well-being, your quality of life, and so on. Now, there's also, you addressed it just now, some fears of maybe steroids, and oral steroids even worse, right? But 50 years ago, I mean, it's very good medicine. 50 years ago, we may use it as a maintenance regime, maybe orally. Maybe 30 years ago, we would use it as a flare-up regime only. But now, with advances in medicine, we hardly even have to use steroids for maintenance or for flares. So one needs to explore the other options and not be fearful.
0: Yeah. So don't let a misconception hold you back from trying a treatment as well. Have you had patients actually tell you, I don't want steroids, I don't
1: want... Oh, I hear that all the time.
0: Interesting.
1: And it's good medicine. It's maybe there's been misuse, you know, and so on and so forth. Self-treatment. You don't realise also what's inside some of these self-care treatments, which happen to be steroids because they work so well. And they have side effects.
0: So it's interesting. The protocols have changed as we gather more data. We know how to use these better. We know how to be more judicious and more targeted and specific. I'm not going to use it when you have a flare. I'm going to use it as this. There's an approach that has been titrated, that has been stepped up. But also, I think we have to stop thinking about treating eczema as just the moisturizer enough. Because that is usually only the first line and can work for some people, but really not everybody, right?
1: Yeah, because it's not just the surface of the skin. Yeah. Moisturizer is just for dry skin, right? To protect it. But there's inflammation under the skin. That's the one that's being missed if you just avoid the medications.
0: Can I say, if I draw an analogy, think of your car like, think of your body like car. The moisturizer is your polishing on the outside. But what if the problem is really with the engine and the oil and the gunk on the inside and you're not addressing that?
1: Not bad.
0: I can. But some people just enough polish, look good enough. But no. Inside, more important. So I want to talk about the idea of when to consider stepping up, when to consider oral options or other treatments. What is the red flag? What is the sign that I've been through this cycle of work, fail. Enough is enough. I think the red flag is here. I need to see a doctor about changing my approach.
1: Yeah, that's exactly how patients describe it. But if you want to have some, you know, objective measurements, we do. We need to know fully the history. So if someone flares more than, you know, every 2 months they flare once in a year, that's too much. That clearly affects your quality of life.
0: Every other month having a flare-up in 1 year is bad.
1: It's bad. You know, some people accept that as okay, yeah. Mom, you know, flare once a month is okay la.
0: Yeah.
1: But it does limit you, limits your life, it limits your activities. You find that you're taking more MCs, you're not sleeping well, maybe not concentrating well. Worse still, if you're a child in school and having exams.
0: Oh, yes.
1: Yeah. And on top of that, there's the whole confidence and mental well-being. And once that comes in, that's a red flag. We want to get in quickly and stop this continuous process. It just goes downhill, you know.
0: Well, that's a real wow moment. I want you all to remember that. If you're having a flare-up every other month in 1 year, that's bad. Mm. If you think that's good, you have to change that perception right now. What is good? If somebody has good control, can they expect to have one or less flare-ups a year?
1: So that's the aim of treatment. We always aim to treat the patient quick, right? Get rid of their suffering, their itch, their pain or whatever. Let them sleep. But then you must go into a maintenance phase. And that maintenance phase is to prevent, is proactively prevent flares. So we aim for zero, you know, or like mini flares or something, something that you can control easily.
0: Wow. Change the mindset. I actually had one friend, I remember, she used to tell me, it's like, it's fine. Every now and then I have the flare up. I just take the steroid, it works, then I carry on. If that is happening, and if you're relying on the treatment in that way, if your system keeps going through this inflammation and you allow the flare-up to happen, can it be a domino effect and trickle down to other health issues?
1: Yes. Inflammation's a bad word.
0: Yeah.
1: And it just burns on into a, like we mentioned last week, like a wildfire, and it's going to spread out of your garden into the state, into the country. Mm. So please cut inflammation when you can.
0: And not to mention, like, you know, if you're dealing with open sores and open wounds, that could lead to infections and other problems as well.
1: Correct.
0: I remember the story you just told about, like, what about kids, you know, doing exams and all that. I remember one show I did on eczema, and then the parent had called in and said that the problem for their kid is during exams, their hands get slippery because of all the moisturizer and the creams, that they cannot do the exam.
1: So poor thing, right?
0: Yeah.
1: The children can't enunciate their issues, you know? They just live with it because they think it's normal. I just had a mum yesterday. She had to go on a vacation with her teenage boy and she hadn't slept in the same room for a while. So they did for a week and immediately made the appointment on the way back. She said, I didn't know you're so bad. The whole night he's scratching, tossing, turning. And then in the morning there's blood on the sheets and skin cells everywhere,
0: And that's just how he slept?
1: She said, no wonder he wakes up like a surly, grumpy teenager saying he's tired, because that's how he sleeps.
0: Look,
1: and
0: it's
1: been, I don't know, she doesn't even know how long that has happened. So it's important address, yeah.
0: That's a great point, sleep being disrupted and how that also has a knock-on effect to so many other things. Okay, so let's talk about the idea of getting that treatment approach that finally works for you. I think I have to put a caveat here. That might mean stop listening to all the TikTok recommendations. Is it?
1: Ayo, that's, you know, it's good and bad, right? I have given it a go, AI, right? Googled eczema treatments. What works? New.
0: Okay.
1: Yeah, what works? On, I don't know, all the different AI engines, ChatGPT, whatever, Claude. And I can tell you, it is not...
0: Not consistent, right?
1: Consistent. And it's not 100% accurate. For a layperson to be able to dissect that, how? And then it's also not up to date. And unfortunately, everyone takes AI as gospel, you know. So please... and it's probably because of all the false misinformation on... I mean, they...
0: If the source of the information comes from accumulating what is out there in the internet world, and there's a lot of junk in the internet world, it makes sense. It makes its way into your answer.
1: It's unfortunate. But TikTok's rather, you know, amusing.
0: It should. I think the internet should only be to see videos of animals and children. I think that should be it. We should just ban everything else. So over the counter, if you're listening to that, as rather online recommendations, if you're listening to that, please. I mean, if you really want to use something like that, bring it to your doctor with you. How do you start crafting a treatment plan that works but open to change?
1: It's always open to change. You have to adapt and alter it according to feedback, right, from your patient, because you want adherence. That's very important.
0: But what are you going on? Are you going on clinical assessment? Are you going on retelling or recounting of instances? Are there objective measurements?
1: There are objective measurements, but it's important to hear from the patient, right? And coming to your doctor, going to your doctor with full information, as much detail as possible, like the mother sleeping overnight in the kids' room.
0: Yeah. We're not saying that you all have to move in with your kids, don't worry.
1: Let's not do that. But that's very important because it tells you how bad it is, the severity. We have a gauge of how to do that. And then to escalate treatment for that severity. And then as we go along, patients will feedback, and we take into account their lifestyle, like if they play rugby, swim a lot, or I don't know.
0: So some of your patients have been with you since young adult already.
1: Yeah, I'm very old.
0: I'm now interviewing doctors younger than me, by the way, after 21 years doing this show. It's very shocking to me as well. No, exactly. One listener WhatsApping in, this is very interesting. This person is asking, as a parent, I wonder if this affects males and females differently. I find both my kids have eczema, but I find it's easier to manage it for my girl, my boy, a bit harder. They have the same genes, right? This person asks. I wonder if it has, this one's very funny, I like this part. This person says, I wonder if it has to do with their hygiene because the boy is dirtier. Boys are generally dirty, I'm just saying.
1: I don't know, who knows?
0: Is there a hygiene link?
1: Well, it helps. Maybe I have a lot of football patients who are boys who have eczema, and half the time they are being asked to please wash up straight after the game and not sit around in their sweat and mud and whatever not. And I think that will help if the skin had broken areas.
0: Damp skin or moisture being trapped.
1: That's right.
0: Okay. Is there a genetic link? Are there more girls than boys that have this? Are there more men than women who find it easier to manage?
1: I don't know about easier, but yes, there is a genetic linkage with eczema, but not between the sexes.
0: But they're siblings.
1: Yeah, maybe the girl is just, the young teenagers. The girl's a little bit more consistent, maybe more aware, maybe more mature.
0: Dr. Dior, I want to discuss one point with you. Many years ago, you and I did an interview on the importance of complementary mental health treatment and support for eczema patients. I remember that discussion. It stuck with me because we have to recognize that there is this toll it takes on you, where you feel, A, you can't participate in social activities, you can't go out with your friends, you're different, you hide. And if you do this for your whole life, the things it can impact you with is interesting. So I want to ask you that as well, about the importance of having that as part of your long-term eczema management.
1: Yeah, I mean, there are support groups for eczema, whom you can lean on if you need advice and guidance as well. But you mean caring for your health, making sure you have enough iron in your body, for example.
0: That's the link.
1: Yeah, that makes your skin a little drier. Your eczema can be worse, So there are.
0: The importance of the support groups, I remember you mentioning, is that they also share good information and help you in terms of it's okay to feel this way.
1: Yeah, there are some eczema support groups where there's a dermatologist sort of guiding them. So it's not just like a random support group with who knows what information comes in.
0: I don't know.
1: So yes, and it's you must know, especially if you're a child, young child, you're not alone. So there are people who are suffering, and then maybe you'd be encouraged by the fact that they have gotten better.
0: So you see, what we've done is we've involved the fact that, yes, it may start from understanding the issue, understanding the root causes, the issues, to knowing about the first line treatments and how it advances and how it might be a very 360 approach to treatment and management for long term. Everything from changing treatment options to mental health support to understanding that real life changes. And that's how any health issues change. This is not unique to eczema, actually. This is how a health issue is managed. We have to stop thinking of eczema as just that skin scratchy issue that comes up once in a while. So my final point as well, just before I go, if somebody's going in now, after listening to this, they're like, that's it, I'm going to see my dermatologist, that's it. I always feel that we all say that, and then when we go see a doctor, don't know what to say. What should you go in prepared to? You don't need a long list, lah, but what are the key things you should be saying to your doctor?
1: No, make notes.
0: Really?
1: Reflect on your eczema journey. And as we mentioned, not only just the eczema per se, right? Knowing the flares and your preferences and your activities and your travel, but also how it affects you as a person, you know, mental health, mental wellness, and how to make things better.
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1: Thank you.
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0: No, you're not alone. 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
0: Good evening. I'm Daniel Martin. It's your latest news updates here on Singapore Today. Thank you for joining me. Singapore residents are projected to spend around $1 billion more a year in Johor Bahru once the Johor Bahru Singapore Rapid Transit System, or the RTS Link, opens. Now, that's according to a study commissioned by the Singapore Business Federation, Restaurant Association of Singapore, and Singapore Retailers Association. In comparison, Johor Bahru visitors are expected to spend about $750 million more in Singapore annually. Now, this leaves Singapore with a $290 million net increase in outbound spend each year. Groceries are expected to account for the largest share of outbound spend, followed by drugstores, dining, and beauty services. Now, the study also projects a 51% increase in outbound trips by Singapore consumers, adding some 11.2 million Singapore to Johor Bahru round trips a year. Trips in the other direction are expected to grow by 3.3 million. More people in Singapore are dying with little or no family support, leaving no one to make their final arrangements. At least one charity says demand for pro bono funeral services has more than tripled over the past 3 years, with more than 300 cases handled each year. Funeral homes are also seeing more people die alone at home, with some remaining undiscovered for days. Sherlyn Sarah reports, featuring Harmony T, funeral director at the Harmony Funeral Care Group.
18: I think this more to do with the U.S., you know. every few months, Harmony Funeral Care is faced with a grim reality, a case where someone has died completely alone, their passing unnoticed for days.
19: Definitely, we have seen an increase in the number of cases where elderly, not just elderly, sometimes even the younger person may pass on without anyone knowing. Yeah, and usually they actually, I think when the corpse is discovered, it's usually because of the smell that comes off or even certain form of liquids that leaks, and a neighbor might actually discover the death and then inform the authorities accordingly.
18: When police or social workers can't find or convince their next of kin to act, undertakers are asked to provide cremations for free. Harmony says many in the industry see it as a moral duty. That final journey often ends out at sea. Every few months, Direct Funeral Services charters a boat to scatter the ashes of 30 to 40 people each time. It handles over 120 pro bono cases a year. This fear of dying unnoticed is driving some to take drastic measures. One elderly man was so terrified of passing away alone, he asked the company to install a CCTV camera in his flat. He later died after making his funeral arrangements in advance. Stories like his were why the funeral home set up a foundation to reach isolated seniors before it is too late.
20: Our main vision for them was to create events and activities to bring these people who live alone together, be it to the zoo or activities at the void deck. Then they get to mingle more. Mm. When they mingle more, they check in more with each other, and eventually when things happen or there's any accidents, response can be made in time.
0: You also heard from Darren Cheng, CEO of Direct Funeral Services, in that report by CNA's Sherlyn Xia. I'm Daniel Martin for Singapore Today. Headlines anytime on CNA 938 and at cna.asia. Sherlyn, you did a good job on that report. It's such an important issue. You can go and read the article on cna.asia right now. That broke my heart. It really did. Looking to news of three breakdowns. One on the ECP to Changi at Fort Road. Another on the PIE to Changi after Bukit Timah. I apologise. One report's appearing twice. So it's two breakdowns. The one at Fort Road and the one after Bukit Timah. On the CTE to SLE, there is heavy traffic between Jalan Bahagia and Merchant Road. Heavy as well, KJE to BKE at the BKE Woodlands exit. Time for Asia Business right here on Singapore Today. Coming up, Leon Tan from Citibank Singapore joins me to discuss how Asian markets have gone today as tech firms come under renewed pressures from worries over the AI boom. More on that in a moment. But first up, taking a look at the stock market where Singapore shares closed lower, the STI down 0.4% to 5,539 points. Looking in at some local shares performances, DBS shed 0.7% to $72.48. Singtel's down 0.5% to $4.39. Sats up 0.2% to $4.59. Looking over the markets and economies on Asia Business, it's Leon Tan joining me, who's investment counsellor, Citigold Private Client, Citibank Singapore. Leon, let's talk Asian markets and the tech firms' impact, because we know tech firms have come under renewed pressure from worries over the AI boom. Seoul again seem to be taking the brunt of the selling. So what's the impact been across the board right now?
21: Yes. Hi, Daniel. Good to be back. So today's sell-off is really a reset in expectations rather than a reassessment of the AI investment story. Asian markets were broadly weaker, with the South Korea leading the decline as Kospi fell over 6% today, while Japan's Nikkei also recorded a relatively large pullback of slightly below 3%. Interestingly, Hong Kong bucked the trend and managed to close higher, showing that this isn't a broad regional panic, but rather a correction centered predominantly on semiconductor-heavy markets. Right. So what's particularly telling is that this happened even after a large advanced chip manufacturer reported 77% jump in quarterly profits. That tells us the issue wasn't weak earnings. Instead, markets had already priced in near perfect execution, and even very strong results weren't enough to justify further gains. Right? I think we are entering a more mature phase of the AI cycle. So for long-term investors, this reinforces an important lesson that short-term volatility is inevitable after such a strong rally. But quality companies with sustainable earnings growth should still continue to benefit as AI adoption broadens across industries.
1: Looking next to how the US dollar has fared as well in its position against other major currencies, it's been hit hard today due to these recent escalations in the Mideast hostilities. What's that done to add to the risk, or the upside risk of inflation?
21: Yeah, so the US dollar has softened today, but I wouldn't describe it as being hit particularly hard. The biggest driver today has actually been, you know, changing expectations around US monetary policy rather than the geopolitics alone. The dollar index eased to around 100.5 after a softer than expected US inflationary data, you know, reduced expectations that the Fed would need to tighten policy further in the near term. As those expectations starts faded, US Treasury yields also declined, removing some support for the dollar. Right. At the same time, you know, this picture isn't uniform across all countries. The dollar remains exceptionally strong against, say, for example, Japanese yen, with dollar yen still trading near the multi-decades high, while it has weakened against currencies such as your sterling pounds. Okay. For longer term perspective, however, Citi's CIO office continues to expect gradual US dollar weakness, with dollar sync forecast expected to trade around 1.27 handle by the end of 2026 as monetary policy become less supportive of the dollar. Right. So for now, softer inflation is definitely outweighing geopolitical concerns, but investors should still remember that any sustained rise in oil prices could quickly shift the narrative back in favor of the dollar in the near term.
1: So speaking of, what are we seeing in terms of oil pressures?
21: Right. What's interesting is that oil prices have actually eased just slightly today, despite the, you know, conflict, suggesting that markets remains concerned, but, you know, they are not yet pricing in a significant disruption to global energy supplies, right? So the Brent crude oil for right now is trading at about $84.14, came off slightly about 1%, right? Although it still remains around 11% higher over the week. So that tells us that the geopolitical risk premiums remain still elevated, but today's price action suggests that investors believe that the latest developments were largely anticipated. Right, the key difference between military escalation and actual supply disruption. Right, around a fifth of global consumption passes through the Strait of Hormuz, making it one of the world's most strategic, you know, important shipping routes. Right, at the moment, markets appears to be assigning a relatively low probability to a prolonged closure of the Straits and, you know, of major interruptions of the supply chain. So while markets are relatively calm, oil remains still the most sensitive barometer of geopolitical risk over here. So it is likely that you will see the first reaction if tensions were to escalate further.
1: Mm. All eyes on South Korea, what with what's happening in the tech sector and SK Hynix and more. I'm curious about the move by the central bank there, which has raised its benchmark interest rate for the first time in 3.5 years to 2.75% today. Was that widely expected, especially in the interest of maybe stabilizing that slumping won and counter some persistent inflationary pressures?
21: Yes, Daniel. This vision was actually relatively expected. And it's also to note that because it reinforces a point that we discussed during the previous interview, I think that was in late May, that the Bank of Korea was actually increasing likely to move towards a tighter monetary policy. So at that time, back in May, we highlighted three pressures, which is persistent inflation, a weaker Korean won, and also rising costs, imported costs. So these pressures have been continued to build over the past 2 months and leading to the Bank of Korea to raise the benchmark interest rates by 25 basis points today. So the decision itself came as little surprise. In fact, you know, we do see that, you know, most economies have actually expected this outcome for this meeting. So the reasons are relatively clear that inflation remains still above the central bank's comfort zone or at around 3.2%. And the oil prices recently spikes, you know, are increasing their imported inflation. So Korea's economy has also been more resilient than expected, right? So overall, the today's moves reinforces Korea's policymakers are becoming increasingly focused on balancing the economic growth with inflation and financial stability. And that remains the key challenge going forward for them.
1: Swing on over to Japan right now, where a poll has found nearly half of Japanese firms experiencing negative business impact from the BOJ's interest rate hikes, higher borrowing costs, hurting bottom lines and discouraging capital investment, it said. Realistically, could we see a change in tone from the BOJ at its next policy meeting scheduled for, what, the end of the month, actually?
21: Yeah, I think we could definitely hear a little bit more measured tone for the Bank of Japan, but an outright dovish pivot, it remains relatively unlikely. So recent surveys did suggest that around half of Japanese businesses are already feeling the effects of higher borrowing costs, and many companies would prefer that the central bank were to pause further rate hikes. Right, so that is definitely understandable because higher interest rates can definitely discourage business investments, particularly along smaller companies with stronger financing needs. Right, however, the Bank of Japan also faces a very difficult challenge. Inflation has remained above its long-term target, which growth is finally showing meaningful improvements after decades of stagnation, and the weaker yen continue to push up import and energy costs. So in other words, the Bank of Japan is trying to balance between two competing objectives. So on one hand, it doesn't want to slow economic activity unnecessarily. On the other hand, it also doesn't want inflation expectations to become entrenched after spending years trying to generate inflation in the very first place. So that is why markets are currently expect Bank of Japan to leave rates relatively unchanged at its upcoming meeting, while maintaining a cautious tightening bias rather than reversing their course. So the tone may still be slightly more cautious as policymakers acknowledge the pressure on businesses, but the broader direction still appears to be gradual policy normalization rather than a return to the ultra-loose monetary settings that Japan has maintained for pretty much the last two decades.
1: Looking to the study that's all over the news, finding that Singapore residents projected to spend $1.05 billion more a year in Johor Bahru once the Johor Bahru RTS link opens. From an economic standpoint, how do you see the RTS link being both a boon and maybe a drain in terms of Singapore and Malaysian economies?
21: Yep, $1.05 billion is actually a very large amount. And I think that the RTS link should be viewed less as a spending living Singapore out of Singapore and more of creating a much more integrated ecosystem between Singapore and Malaysia in Johor. So for Johor, the immediate benefits are relatively straightforward. Higher cross-border traffic should definitely support their retail, F&B, healthcare, hospitality, and other consumer-facing sectors. And increased activity has also the potential to boost commercial property demand, employment, and also private investments throughout the region. Right, in terms of Singapore's perspective, while some retail spending may shift across the border because of lower pricing, the broader economic benefits should still be significantly larger. For example, improved connectivity effectively expands Singapore's labor catchment area, making it easier for businesses, to get talent over from JB, and while reducing the travel uncertainty time, the timing for travel. It also strengthens the Johor Singapore Special Economic Zone, allowing companies to locate manufacturing, logistics, even back office operations in Johor, while keeping the higher value activities such as finance, tech, headquarters functions over in Singapore. So this reflects a broader trend that we are seeing globally, where neighboring cities are increasingly compete as individual locations, but they do collaborate as an integrated economic regions. And rather than viewing this RTS as simply a leak in the retail space, it is also probably more accurate to see it improving the competitiveness of entire Singapore-Johor economic corridor. So over the longer term perspective, a larger and more integrated regional economy has definitely the potential to create opportunities on both sides of the causeway.
1: Okay. Leon, let's take a look at the local performance. STI down 0.4% to 5,539. To wrap things up on Asia business, where would you say the winners, losers and most traded stock on the STI were today?
21: Yep. So the winners on STI itself will be definitely Hong Kong Land, OCBC and UOL Group. That's top three winners. The losers will be UOB Bank, Venture and Sembcorp. In terms of the volume traded, the largest will be our Singapore Telecommunications, Singtel, Genting and CapitaLand Integrated Commercial Trust. These are the top three volumes.
1: Leon, always good to have you. Thank you so much for spending time to my talking to my listeners on Asia Business. Leon Tan is Investment Counselor, Citigold Private Client, Citibank Singapore. That's been your look at the Asian markets and economies here on Singapore Today.
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1: Well, Singapore is soon going to see more artificial intelligence being used in everyday public spaces. This is not something that's going to be confined to the realms of just the tech companies or just your IT department. No, it's going to be in your everyday life. 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It's got ideas ranging from faster accident alerts to tools that could help seniors with and vulnerable commuters. But as AI moves beyond the office into daily life, there are questions over privacy, reliability, who really benefits at the end of the day. For ordinary Singaporeans, the key is to use simple. Will this tech make life safer, easier, and more inclusive? Joining me to talk more about the concept of AI Studio Plus and whether it does fulfill those questions I raised, Andrew Tan is consulting partner, Ernst & Young Advisory. He leads the digital practice in Singapore. Andrew, welcome. Hello.
5: Hello. Hi.
1: What's the concept of Studio Plus? Well, just to give our listener an idea, is it a concept area? Is it a promotional space? Is it a research zone? What is the Studio Plus exactly?
5: So Studio Plus actually is a setup where we have globally, where we want to pool all our global expertise and our know-how, understanding what is the latest trend around customer experience to be able to offer the best to our customer and clients around the region, in this case, Singapore and ASEAN, to be able to bring them better, answering the better question and understanding what is the trend to come in the future.
1: And Singapore is the first Southeast Asian country to actually offer this. Like you said, it was part of it's a global move by EY. Why is Singapore the first in Southeast Asia?
5: I think Singapore is a very natural choice. Aside for being a Singaporean myself, which I'm very proud of. So maybe there's a bit of a slight biasness there. Now, there are a couple of reasons I can think of. I'll say immediately the first top three things that come to my mind will be on Singapore's digital maturity, its strong innovation ecosystem, and natural choice of expansion. If you want to dive in a bit deeper into each of them, I think from a digital economy, advanced economy point of view, right, you would observe that most organizations in Singapore, they're already looking beyond basic digitalization. They are starting to ask the bigger question, right, around beyond just artificial intelligence, customer experience, and future growth. So I would say a lot of organizations in Singapore is really on their second or third iteration of this entire AI transformation. In short, I would say the population as a whole, I mean, thanks to our national effort, is quite digitally savvy in terms of what's happening around them digitally and technologically. Ecosystem-wise, I think if you look at, say, the national AI strategy, you know, they recently have announced a huge investment around digital infrastructure, focusing on responsible AI. Trust, I think there's always a big question on AI, right? How are you going to trust it, right? So I think Singapore has done a really good job in creating the condition to innovate and thrive in that sense. The third one, what's the third one? The region, right? Regional choice. I guess many regional business uses Singapore as their ASEAN headquarters. So launching Studio Plus here in Singapore seems to be the sensible first step for us. Not only does it benefit the Singapore organizations as a whole, it does help us serve customers and clients across Southeast Asia from a single hub as well.
1: Mm-hmm. You've seen studios like this launch under the AI Studio Plus brand around the world. What are some of the things that contribute to this that we've learned from other studios around the world as well? Is this about having the best technology, the best computers and the best chipsets or whatever? Or is it about having the best people and the best groupings that are able to address the questions that are on Singaporeans' minds? What is the concept of having the Studio Plus itself? Tech or the right people?
5: Ah, okay, good. Yeah, actually, this is a very good question. I mean, the heart of what Studio Plus is, right, is to improve customer experience. So we believe that customer experience should not be derived by technology alone, It should actually be from a good understanding of what the customer needs and what the customer wants. So technology is really a means of delivering it. So let's say if you do banking, for example, everybody is now using banking mobile app, and everybody has certain expectation. Especially you have young people, Gen Z, the Gen Alpha, who are digitally AI native people. They have certain expectation, right? There must be elements of AI, certain elements of agentic in here. Now, they don't really doesn't really matter what technology drives it. It can be myriads of AI models out there, but what is really important is understanding of customer needs, customer wants, to be able to address it accordingly. I think that's where Studio Plus comes in, and we help clients identify this North Star first before using technology to solve their problem.
1: But you know, the public appetite for AI, I think, is getting a bit waning, no? Because we keep hearing so much about it. And then, like, when you hear that, you know, there are implications from EY Studio that could help with public safety, faster roads, helping lost seniors, enhancing accessibility for vulnerable commuters, then the average person's like, well, AI can do anything, is it? Like, can just do anything. Like, any company can set up Studio and just do anything. Like, how do you how do you target and fine tune this for the customer experience? Because you all recently did a survey on 200 Singapore businesses, and you found that something like 89% were struggling to improve customer experience, 88% still view it as important, but 72% of business leaders did feel that AI was going to impact customer interactions. So clearly there seems to be at least a North Star here, some kind of direction that could help fine-tune the approach for EY, or does it remain something that is wide in scope and really can do anything?
5: Okay, that's another good question as well. So the nature of AI is so widely used. In fact, AI is nothing new, right? In fact, AI has been around for a very long time. It's only over the past few years where the market started to have a bit more, visibility. They started to understand a bit better in terms of what AI can bring them. Now, then how they use AI. I mean, if you look at the audience, or for all the audience out there, if you ask yourself this question, you know, have I been using AI much? Chances is a lot of us have used AI on a basic level. i.e., you know, helping us do some meeting minutes, you know, going out to go and look at some itinerary out there when you're going for traveling. I think the application of AI actually is largely unseen. It's actually on the back end where there's a lot of bots to improve your daily life, to improve your work. So in fact, I think it's not about, the conversation dying off. It's really that the AI has already started to infuse into everybody's life. It's already part of everybody's life, and it became just a hygiene factor. In fact, people are moving away from AI now. They're talking about agentic experience.
1: Yes.
5: So we're starting to have our third iteration of artificial intelligence here, which is going to bring on new conversation, new topic, new opportunities, and of course, new expectation as well.
1: Is the Studio Plus concept going to solve the problems that arise for the customers, or show the customers that come to you how to use AI to solve their problems?
5: Okay. We have a myriad of requests from clients of various areas. From we have consumers coming in to understand how do they just general consultancy on how do they leverage on AI better on their daily life, but more likely than not, we do have a lot of organizations and agencies, government agencies, how to use AI to improve citizen engagement. You know, we have retails coming to us. How do you leverage your AI to improve, right, customer experience, to improve satisfaction, to improve loyalty? So we do have across multiple sector with various requests, with various needs as well.
1: Can you show me how to improve radio show or not?
5: Of course, we can take this offline anytime.
1: My rating is also very good already, but can always do better, right? Right? Okay, yes, that's a good idea.
5: Yes. There's always a way to improve.
1: That's always a good idea. Thank you very much. We're learning about the AI Studio Plus suite that has just been introduced by EY to Singapore. We're the first Southeast Asian country to be offered the suite outside. Oh, no, first Southeast Asian country, full stop, that is offering this. Andrew Tan there, consulting partner, Ernst & Young Advisory, who leads the digital practice in Singapore. This has been Singapore Today. I'm Daniel Martin.
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29: Thanks so much, as always, for joining us. Coming up in just a little while, body slams, suplexes, chops and kicks, and don't forget her signature move, the cold shoulder. She's done them all in the ring. Our guest today, one of Singapore's few women pro wrestlers, and she's landing all those kicks and suplexes in a hijab, by the way. She calls herself Singapore's first hijabi pro wrestler. Sarah Coldheart shares with us the difference pro wrestling has made to her journey and her letter to herself in just a little while as well. But first, here's the move. Here's the news. Police are warning of a growing number of scams targeting Telegram users through fake messages about the GST voucher scheme. Victims are tricked into revealing their personal details and Telegram verification codes. Scammers can hijack those accounts to spread phishing links and fake investment schemes. The Singapore police say the Ministry of Finance does not contact members of the public through Telegram, and GST voucher payments are made automatically to eligible recipients. Anyone in doubt should call the Scam Shield helpline on 1799 or visit scamshield.gov.sg. Once the rapid transit system link between Singapore and Johor Bahru opens, the Lion City is expected to see a net outflow of about $290 million a year in spending. That's equivalent to 0.4% of Singapore's retail and F&B sales last year. CNA's Po Kok Ying tells us more.
30: Singapore residents are projected to spend more than $1 billion extra in Johor Bahru each year. Now, in comparison, Johor Bahru visitors are expected to spend an additional $756 million in Singapore. The findings are from a study by the Singapore Business Federation, Restaurant Association of Singapore, and Singapore Retailers Association. They say the RTS link will create opportunities for Singapore firms to attract more visitors, but will also intensify competition for the retail and F&B sectors. Groceries are expected to account for the biggest share of spending across the causeway, followed by pharmacies, dining and beauty services. The study also estimates a 51% increase in outbound trips by Singapore consumers. Now, this will add 11.2 million Singapore to Johor Bahru round trips each year. Journeys from the other direction will be about 3.3 million more. That's an estimated 39,700 passenger trips a day in both directions. Now, based on the findings, the three industry groups are calling for a range of measures. The goal is encouraging more local spending through initiatives such as consumption vouchers. They also suggest boosting tourist spending by getting visitors to stay longer in Singapore. Businesses should also get help to adapt by easing structural cost pressures and supporting new operating and business models.
29: Paul Kok-ying reporting there. Labour experts told CNA that GovTech's decision to cut about 300 roles reflects wider restructuring across the technology sector. They added that the move also reflects the evolution of skill sets required for Singapore's digital workforce. It comes as GovTech said it's shifting from a project-based model to one focused on continuous product ownership. Yesterday, it announced that 93 staff will be let go in the first phase, and more than 200 others will be redeployed or placed on full-pay apprenticeships. Associate Professor Walter Thesara from Singapore University of Social Sciences says GovTech's restructuring mirrors what many tech firms have already been doing since the COVID-19 pandemic. While OCBC chief economist Selena Ling says the public sector is not immune to the same pressures facing private technology firms globally. She adds that artificial intelligence and technological disruption are making continuous learning increasingly important. Some fresh graduates in Singapore are facing a tougher job market despite thousands of entry-level openings. Ministry of Manpower data shows that there were 32,800 entry-level job vacancies in March for professionals, managers, executives, and technicians. This accounted for 43.6% of all PMET job openings. These entry-level jobs have a minimum salary of between $2,300 and $5,000 and are considered suitable for fresh graduates. They're being advertised on job portals to recruit locals. But several graduates told CNA that they are sending out more than 100 job applications before landing a role, with some lowering salary expectations or considering different career paths. Prasanti Guda, Director of Career and Employability Services at SMU, says young job seekers should weigh career progression, training, and flexible work arrangements rather than focusing on pay alone. More people in Singapore are dying with little or no family support, leaving no one to make their final arrangements. An often unseen network of funeral directors, charities and social workers is stepping in to ensure that they are given a dignified farewell. At least one charity says demand for pro bono funeral services has tripled in just 3 years, with more than 300 cases handled each year. The challenge is expected to grow as Singapore's population ages and family sizes continue to shrink. CNA Shalin Sia tells us more.
7: I'm currently at Mandai Crematorium as I've been informed of a senior who has just passed away with no next of kin to make any arrangements. So there is no wake, there is no funeral service. Instead, he has been taken directly here for cremation. And I'm joining a group of social workers and volunteers who have come down to ensure that even in death, he will not be alone in this final journey.
9: In his final days battling cancer at hospice, he had no one, no partner, no children, no relative to plan his goodbye. But today, in this room, that emptiness is filled. Around 10 volunteers have come to see him off, strangers offering the presence and care of a family he never had. They have also arranged for a religious leader. With every hymn and flower laid, they offer him the peace and the dignity of a proper farewell.
29: Charlene Siaw with that report. In world news, Pakistan is calling on the US and Iran to resume talks on an initial memorandum agreed upon last month as tensions flare up between Washington and Tehran. Amid the hostilities, US President Donald Trump says Iran has freed an American citizen in a goodwill gesture. He claims the Iranians want to have a meeting.
0: They want to settle so badly. They don't like what we're doing. And they do want to settle. We'll find out whether or not we settle with them or we just finish it off.
29: Iran's top negotiator signaled the door to diplomacy is still open. Mohammad Bagheer Ghalibaf stressed Iran's national security depends on preserving its so-called Iranian arrangements in the Strait of Hormuz. He also stressed that negotiations at this stage are not equivalent to compromise. Iran has threatened to target regional infrastructure if the U.S. follows through on its threats to attack Iran's infrastructure. That's after news that Mr. Trump is leaning towards expanding the military operation. Both sides have engaged in attacks for a fifth straight day over control of the Strait of Hormuz. In the latest salvo, the U.S. military fired missiles to disable an oil tanker heading towards an Iranian port. It said the unloaded vessel tried to violate the U.S. blockade that was reinstated just a day earlier. Iran claims U.S. attacks killed seven of its soldiers. It's been striking back at American targets in Bahrain, Kuwait, Oman, Qatar, and Jordan. The presence

0: of up to 37 degrees Celsius in some cities. Heatstroke alerts have been issued for 26 of the country's 47 prefectures. At least 48 people have been hospitalized in Tokyo for a suspected heatstroke, adding to the more than 100 cases earlier this week when temperatures reached 35 degrees Celsius. Forecasters say scorching conditions are expected to continue through the rest of this week. Dr. Georgia Chaseling is senior researcher of the Heat and Health Research Center at the University of Sydney.
1: Heat alerts are definitely a really important first step because they increase the awareness and they encourage people to take precautions. But I do feel on their own, heat alerts and heat stroke alerts are unlikely to be enough. Especially as heat waves become more frequent, we really need better public health education about who's going to be at risk during these heat waves, who are our vulnerable populations. Or we need to look at improving access to cooling spaces and support for vulnerable people who are going to struggle to keep themselves cool, particularly as these heat waves are now going to become the new norm.
0: And that's the news here on CNA 938. For headlines anytime, stay with us. You can also get those headlines and the full stories on cna.asia. Let's take a look at the traffic situation at this time. If you're currently driving, please be aware of an accident on Outram Road towards 2nd Hospital Avenue after Yew Tong Sen Street. Please avoid Lane 4. A vehicle broken down on the PIE towards Tuas after Eng Neo Avenue. Another one stalled on the PIE towards Changi after the TPE. And yet another vehicle broken down on the KPE towards the TPE after Buangkok East Drive. Drive safely wherever you are. Weather-wise, tomorrow, thundery showers back over many areas tomorrow afternoon. Temperatures tomorrow just slightly cooler than what they were today. 33 degrees Celsius still, though, tomorrow.
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8: Patients who are extremely thin with very high cholesterol. I just saw a patient who has a BMI of 20, perfect BMI, and her LDL is 10, basically sky high.
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0: Body slams, suplexes, chops, kicks, and her signature move, the cold shoulder. She's done them all in the ring. Our guest today is one of Singapore's few women pro wrestlers. And not only that, she's landing those kicks and chops in a hijab and in a pirate outfit as well. She calls herself Singapore's first hijabi pro wrestler. And tells us in just a little while the difference wrestling has made in her journey. Our guest today, Sarah Coldheart. A very warm welcome to the program. Thank you so much for joining us.
11: Ahoy. Yes.
0: Ahoy indeed. Sarah Coldheart, when you're in the ring, but now you're not in the ring. So my Sarah Abusama.
11: Yes, that's correct. But I usually go by Sarah Coldheart. Everyone knows me by that.
0: Even when you're out of the ring?
11: Yes.
0: Okay, we're going to talk about the journey in just a little while. But first, Singapore's first hijabi pro wrestler. For those of our listeners who may not be so familiar, hijab, same thing as tudung.
11: Yes,
0: just
11: that's
0: different
11: correct.
0: Language, right?
11: Yep.
0: Okay, how do you do that? I mean, we all know pro wrestling is an extremely physical contact sport.
11: Mm-hmm.
0: Right? How do you ensure that the hijab doesn't get in the way?
11: Well, there's always safety, and pretty much everyone who does sports know how to keep it on properly. I mean, okay. You could do any other sports, not even just pro wrestling, could have been doing running, gymnastics, even going to the gym.
0: Okay, absolutely. So there are rules.

0: of engagement.
1: Yes, definitely rules of engagement. And pro wrestling is sports entertainment, so we keep everything safe.
0: All right, we'll find out more about that in just a little while as well. But first, how did you become Singapore's first hijabi pro wrestler?
1: How did I become that? Well, yeah. A friend introduced me to pro wrestling.
0: How many years ago was this?
1: I can't remember, but it was definitely before 2022 because 2022 was when I debuted it.
0: Okay.
1: Yeah. And they just told me to try out pro wrestling because I like to try out a lot of activities in Singapore.
0: Okay.
1: And it's just one of those things. So I told myself if I had the time and budget to see how it actually worked, I could do it. And so I went.
0: Okay. Well, budget as well. You need to set aside a budget for this particular sport?
1: Well, for every sport in Singapore, you need to have budget to see how you want to train.
0: Okay.
1: In a safe gym and everything.
0: Right. And of course, the outfit as well.
1: Yes, definitely.
0: You've got a pretty snazzy looking pirate outfit.
1: That's I part will of always look nice. Yes.
0: Absolutely. And we'll find out more about the persona in just a little while as well. But, you know, a lot of us, you know, grew up with wrestling when we were children. You know, I mean, we watched wrestling, WWF, WrestleMania, things like that. Was that part of your growing up experience?
1: Well, I did watch WWE. Okay. So there are some wrestlers I did like.
0: Right.
1: Yeah.
0: Okay. But you weren't like hardcore passionate about wrestling since young. It was only when a friend suggested.
1: Yeah, I was just a casual viewer, but it's only when a friend suggested to me to try pro wrestling in Singapore because I didn't know they had one in Singapore like this that you could learn from.
0: Okay. Mm-hmm. What were the events leading up to that friend making this suggestion to you? Were you in search of something?
1: Oh, I wasn't in search of something, but everyone knew that I like to try new activities.
0: Okay.
1: So anything in Singapore, I will try it.
0: Okay.
1: Yeah.
0: Pro wrestling. Mm-hmm. What was your first encounter in the ring like?
1: The first encounter in the ring?
0: Yeah.
1: Well, it was kind of scary and nerve-wracking because you're performing in front of an audience.
0: Yes.
1: Yeah.
0: How big was the audience in that first the first bout?
1: I can't remember because I didn't count how many there were, but it was enough to make me nervous, like, will I perform well in front of them?
0: Okay.
1: Mm-hmm.
0: How did family and friends react? Especially family, I guess, when you told them, I'm going to be doing this.
1: I don't exactly tell family or friends I'm doing this. I just do it.
0: Okay.
1: And when they find out, they'll find out.
0: All right. And so when they did find out, what did they say?
1: Well, it's just one of my other activities that I usually do.
0: Okay. So they know what you're like and they know, this is just another Sarah thing.
1: Yes, okay. That's correct.
0: So now I'm curious. What were the kinds of activities you got up to prior to pro wrestling that kind of, you know, gave them this impression that Sarah's just being Sarah, pro wrestling, just another Tuesday?
1: Yeah. Well, I do sword fighting and historical European martial arts.
0: Oh.
1: I do go around adventuring, like in Singapore. There's a lot of activities in Singapore if you just find out yourself.
0: You've always been a very active, very curious person.
1: Yes, I just like to prove that Singapore isn't boring.
0: Oh, okay. So is that the underlying kind of like motivation? I want to prove Singapore is not boring.
1: Well, Singapore is not boring and it's only as boring as you make it out to be, pretty much.
0: All right. We'll find out a little bit more about the other things you get up to in just a little while. But okay, so you debuted in 2022.
1: Yes.
0: Like pro wrestling.
1: Pro wrestling debut 2022. That means I was in a graduation match where I showed what I learned to the audience.
0: How many, in a rough count, how many matches have you been involved in since then?
1: Oh, I can't count already. I don't want to count it. I just want to go through each match on its own. But it's been quite a lot of matches for now.
0: All right.
1: Yes.
0: More than two fingers and two feet.
1: Okay, maybe
0: not two fingers, two hands and two feet is what I meant to say.
1: At least two hands, okay. Two hands worth.
0: Okay, mm-hmm. What's your most memorable match been?
1: Most memorable match was at AFA, that's an animation convention in Suntec.
0: Okay.
1: That was memorable because there were cosplayers, there were art booth owners, and we did have a match an actual ring in the convention hall in Suntec.
0: Okay.
1: And it's memorable because not many people always see female pro wrestlers. And when you do see them, it was memorable because there was also a voiceover, an anime voiceover, who watched it, and she was all happy and shocked when she saw me wrestle.
0: She was all happy and shocked. Why?
1: Yes, because a lot of females, when they see me wrestle, they're like, oh my God, there's a girl in the ring. And they have this gleeful look on their face.
0: Okay.
1: That's representation.
0: That's so important, isn't it?
1: Oh, definitely.
0: Sarah Coldheart, that's your wrestling persona. And she's a pirate.
1: Yes, she's a pirate.
0: Okay, tell me more. Why Sarah Coldheart? Why pirate?
1: Why pirate? Well, it mixes with all my other fandoms that I like, which also has pirates in it. And pirates always have more fun.
0: Okay, and when it comes to wrestling, your persona is a villainess as well, I understand.
1: Currently, I'm in a storyline where we call it as a heel, I'm a villain.
0: Okay,
1: yeah.
0: Villain.
1: Yes.
0: Okay, why is she a villain?
1: Why is she a villain? It's because it's part of the storyline. We do have creative storylines throughout the year or so at my promotion called Grapple Max. So everyone has a character or a storyline going through the whole year.
0: Okay, what is Sarah Coldheart's backstory? How did she become a villain?
1: How did she become a villain? Well, she was a good girl and she was in a tag team with her friend called Christian, the Velvet Voyager, that was previously. And they were a dastardly duo. They were good, but then after getting hit too many times, they became bad.
0: Okay.
1: Yes.
0: That's pretty much the the archetypical origin story for most wrestling villains, isn't it?
1: Yes.
0: You've got a signature move. Tell us about that signature move.
1: The cold shoulder is when I pick up the opponent and shove them to the corner of the ring at the turnbuckles. And then I will bend over and pretty much push my shoulder into their gut.
0: Oh, God. Okay. Okay. It sounds dramatic. It sounds painful as well. All right. So which brings us to this next question. How much of pro wrestling, what you do, is choreographed?
1: It's more of improv. Everyone has to have their training and they have to be safe. So it's not exactly choreographed because sometimes you might not know what's going to happen next. But with your training, you know how to react to it.
0: Okay. So like, I mean, how much of it is improv and how much of it is probably, you know, can I say the expression agreed upon before?
1: Yes. Well, it's pro wrestling, so it's still sports entertainment. Mm. We might know the ending, but we don't know how we get there.
0: Oh, that's a very good way of putting it.
1: Yeah.
0: So between start and end, you can do whatever you want to do.
1: Well, not exactly whatever you want to do, but you have to know what sort of training you have and the opponent has.
0: Okay.
1: So it's a cooperative kind of work because it is still a show.
0: It is still a show.
1: Yes.
0: It's still entertainment.
1: It's still entertainment.
0: You said that in 2022, that's when you had your, what was it called, a graduation match?
1: Yes, a graduation match.
0: Which means you got to kind of go through a series of tests before you graduate.
1: Yes, we have a testing system so that we know everyone is safe to wrestle.
0: Right.
1: For us, if we are safe to wrestle, we can actually wrestle anyone internationally too. And you can even go to other countries to wrestle.
0: What is the training process like before you can take your graduation match and then become a pro wrestler?
1: Well, for us, we will go with the basic roles, basic movement set, that is the basic movement where a lot of wrestlers should know.
0: Mm-hmm. And give us an example of what that involves.
1: Oh, there's something called chain wrestling. Mm. So it's basic moves from one lock to another.
0: Okay, lock meaning a kind of grapple.
1: A grapple. I mean, after all, we're called Grapple Max.
0: Yeah.
1: So we will have those basic movement sets. Okay. If you can pass all those basic movement sets to show that you are safe to wrestle with someone else, then you might be able to do a graduation match where you perform with everyone.
0: Okay, you've said the word safe and safety many times throughout our conversation already.
1: Yes, definitely.
0: Why is this element so important in this particular sport?
1: Because while it is still entertainment, it is quite physical and you need to keep yourself and your opponent safe.
0: Okay.
1: Yeah, because we're throwing each other around.
0: Yeah, exactly. And I've seen videos of you doing what you do in the ring.
1: Yeah.
0: And I mean, it's wrestling essentially. I mean, what we see in WWE and, you know, prior to that WWF, I mean, yes, that's essentially what you do. Have there been times though when you felt that, you know what, oh, things are not going according to what I thought they'd go to, and I'm feeling a little bit, you know, a little bit nervous?
1: Well, I'll always feel nervous in the middle, but it's mostly I'll also think about the audience and my opponent, where we want to make it a good show. So we'll go through it and hope the audience gets entertained.
0: What's the riskiest move that you have either performed or have been or has been performed on you?
1: Performed on me, the riskiest move. I can't really think of a risky move because all of them are safe, but the most dramatic move, okay, I can say, is I've done a suplex.
0: What's a suplex?
1: A suplex is where you grip someone and you toss them either backwards or vertically. Well, you got to Google what a suplex is, but it's very fun and dramatic.
0: You toss them vertically.
1: It's kind of like a timber in a way.
0: Right. You
1: grab them, you lift them, and you toss them backwards.
0: Yes. Okay. So, I mean, what I'm getting at is that many of these moves requires a not inconsiderable amount of physical strength as well.
1: You'll need
0: and technique,
1: to.
0: Technique, I guess.
1: Yes, technique. Mostly technique and cooperation.
0: Okay.
1: Yes.
0: And cooperation as well.
1: And cooperation.
0: All right. I think I've seen a video of you being thrown onto a table. Do you remember that?
1: Yes. Oh, definitely. How could anyone forget being thrown through a table?
0: Okay. Tell us about that match.
1: That was the most cinematic match. It was at the projector.
0: Okay.
1: It was at the projector. It was a mixed media pro wrestling show in which we used the cinema screen to also have our moves on it. And after that, we had the continuation of the pro wrestling happening on the mat in front of live audience. And so I was thrown through a table.
0: Okay. Safely.
1: Yes, as safe as you can be. Don't try this at home, people.
0: What difference has being a pro wrestler made to your own journey?
1: Being a pro wrestler shows me that I actually can do things that I never thought I would be able to. Yeah. I mean, when you figure out you can throw people around, get tossed about safely, you're like, oh, if I can do this with some effort, what else can I do?
0: Has this increased sense of self-confidence translated into other aspects of life outside of the ring as well?
1: Oh, definitely, because it taught me that with practice, if I can manage to do a move, what else can I do? If it's something I've never done before, with practice, I know I won't be perfect the first time, but maybe I'll pull it off.
0: Is there an example that you feel comfortable sharing with us? That something that, you know, because of what I've been able to do in pro wrestling, I therefore had the confidence to do in another domain as well?
1: Well, in pro wrestling, it shows to me that if I should just try something, I should just go for everything else. Okay. It's like I learned about rolling. I couldn't roll the first time. It may be the simplest move ever. It's a basic move, but I could not roll forward.
0: Okay.
1: Until it took many weeks, maybe even months. I can't remember, but it took a long time. But after that, when I managed to at least stand from a roll, I realized, yes, it's learning more about myself and how much I needed to do to get to where I want.
0: We're speaking today with pro wrestler, she calls herself Singapore's first hijabi pro wrestler, Sarah Coldheart, also known as Maisara Abu Sama. She's sharing with us her journey with pro wrestling and just a little while, a letter to herself as well. Stay with us for this conversation on A Letter to Myself on CNA 938. Let's take a look at the traffic situation at this point in time. An accident on the BKE towards Woodlands after Mandai Road. Also look out for a vehicle broken down on the ECP towards Changi at the Fort Road exit. Please drive with care wherever you are. We are about just a minute to the 8:30 news. Good evening.
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0: It's 8:30. Good evening. Singapore residents are projected to spend around $1 billion more a year in Johor Bahru once the Johor Bahru-Singapore Rapid Transit System, or RTS Link, opens. That's according to a study commissioned by the Singapore Business Federation, the Restaurant Association of Singapore, and the Singapore Retailers Association. In comparison, Johor Bahru visitors are expected to spend about $750 million more in Singapore annually. And this leaves Singapore with a $290 million net increase in outbound spend each year. Groceries are expected to account for the largest share of outbound spend, followed by drugstores, dining, and beauty services. The study also projects a 51% increase in outbound trips by Singapore consumers, adding 11.2 million Singapore to Johor Bahru round trips a year. Trips in the other direction are expected to grow by 3.3 million. More people in Singapore are dying with little or no family support, leaving no one to make their final arrangements. At least one charity says demand for pro bono funeral services has more than tripled over the past 3 years, with more than 300 cases handled each year. Funeral homes are also seeing more people die alone at home, with some remaining undiscovered for days. Charlene Sia reports, featuring Harmony T, funeral director at Harmony Funeral Care.
6: Every few months, Harmony Funeral Care is faced with a grim reality, a case where someone has died completely alone, their passing unnoticed for days.
7: Definitely, we have seen an increase in the number of cases where elderly, not just elderly, sometimes even the younger person may pass on without anyone knowing. Yeah, and usually they actually, I think when the corpse is discovered, it's usually because of the smell that comes off, or even certain form of liquids that leaks, and a neighbor might actually discover the death and then inform the authorities accordingly.
6: When police or social workers can't find or convince the next of kin to act, undertakers are asked to provide cremations for free. Harmony says many in the industry see it as a moral duty. That final journey often ends out at sea. Every few months, Direct Funeral Services charters a boat to scatter the ashes of 30 to 40 people each time. It handles over 120 pro bono cases a year. This fear of dying unnoticed is driving some to take drastic measures. One elderly man was so terrified of passing away alone, he asked the company to install a CCTV camera in his flat. He later died after making his funeral arrangements in advance. Stories like his were why the funeral home set up a foundation to reach isolated seniors before it is too late.
8: Our main vision for them was to create events and activities to bring these people who live alone together, be it to the zoo or activities at the void deck, then they get to mingle more. Mm. When they mingle more, they check in more with each other, and eventually when things happen or there's any accidents, response can be made in time.
0: And that was Darren Cheng, CEO of Direct Funeral Services, in that report by Charlene Sia. A contractor and one of its managers have been charged over alleged workplace safety lapses that left two workers dead in 2024. The incident happened during a routine tank cleaning operation at PUB's Choa Chu Kang Waterworks. The Manpower Ministry says investigations found that the workers were exposed to hydrogen sulfide gas at the site, which can be lethal even at low concentrations. It says sensors at the site had detected dangerous gas levels and triggered an alarm. The contractor, Star Group, faces one charge of failing to reduce workplace risks. Its manager, Lim Beng Hock, faces 12 charges of the handling of confined space entry permits. The ministry also gave a stern warning to a PUB officer and fined PUB for previous safety lapses. PUB says since the incident, it has put in place permanent ventilation for the confined space and has required all confined spaces to do the same, even for short periods of work. China is set to launch a major diplomatic push to shape global rules on artificial intelligence. President Xi Jinping is expected to outline an ambitious vision for China's role in global AI governance as Shanghai prepares to host the annual World AI Conference. A signing ceremony to establish the World AI Cooperation Organization will take place this evening, and that comes ahead of the conference's official opening tomorrow, where President Xi will deliver the keynote address, marking his first appearance at the annual event. Among the leaders attending are the prime ministers of Thailand and Cambodia, Pakistan's foreign minister, Kazakhstan's president, and United Nations Secretary General Antonio Guterres. And that's the news here on CNA 938 for headlines anytime. Stay with us. You can also get those headlines and the full stories on cna.asia. Quick check on the traffic situation now. If you're currently driving, please be aware of a vehicle broken down on the KJE towards the PIE after the PIE Changi exit. And an accident has occurred on the BKE towards Woodlands after Mandai Road. And we've got heavy traffic on the BKE towards Woodlands and the Woodlands Road exit. Please drive with care wherever you are.
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0: Thanks so much for staying with us on The Letter to Myself on CNA 938. We are speaking with, she calls herself Singapore's first hijabi pro wrestler, Sarah Coldheart, in the ring. Today, she's out of the ring, Maisara Abusama, but as she told with us, as she shared with us earlier, even when she's outside of the ring, people still know her as Sarah Coldheart.
1: Yes, that's right.
0: How similar is Sarah Coldheart to Maisara Abusama?
1: Well, we're both dramatic, pretty much.
0: So it doesn't take much for you to get into character.
1: Well, maybe there's more makeup when I get into the ring.
0: More makeup. And of course, you have your pirate's outfit as well.
1: Yes, definitely. And Circle Heart in the ring is evil.
0: Oh, okay. Yes. So, and Maisara Abusama is...
1: Well, I should hope I'm good.
0: She's an angel. I'm sure she's an angel.
1: Yes.
0: All right. You shared with us earlier, Sarah, that you debuted as a pro wrestler 2022 mm-hmm. After a friend who knows your character very well and yeah. who believe that, you know, Sarah, she's up for anything. I'm yes. going to suggest be a pro wrestler. Why not? It's just another Tuesday for Sarah, right?
1: Pretty much.
0: If you could write a letter to your younger self, Sarah, at this point in time, what would be the most valuable messages in that letter to your younger self?
1: A valuable message would be give up, but give up on being average.
0: Okay, give up yeah. on being average.
1: Yes.
0: Has there ever been a time in your journey where you were average? Because right now you're anything but average, it seems.
1: No, it's more like I tried to be average.
0: Oh, you tried to be average.
1: I tried to be average, but it's pretty much give up on trying to be like everyone else and just be you.
0: Okay. Mm-hmm. When, at which point in your journey would this message have meant the most?
1: Anytime, really.
0: Okay.
1: Because I don't have to be like everyone else. I just need to know that it's okay to be myself.
0: But you shared earlier that there was a point in time when you tried to be average.
1: Yes.
0: When was that?
1: It's like when everyone is just doing their own things, like try to get a normal job, try to get into a normal school or everything. Mm. But yeah, I guess we don't really have to be that average in Singapore. We can just be ourselves and do what we want.
0: That's a very empowering idea and message to share. Mm-hmm. At what point in time in your journey did you have this feeling that, you know what, I'm not average, you know, and yeah, this is who I am?
1: Well, I know I wasn't average, but I always just tried to be average. Would it make a difference? And I figured, okay, no, it did not. Mm. I guess the world wants me not to be average and to be different. But it seems it's okay to be different from everyone else.
0: Right. Yeah. Are you comfortable? Give us an example. When you were younger, how you felt I wasn't very average.
1: Well, maybe when I was younger, I was pretty much average because everyone is kind of the same in school.
0: Mm.
1: But maybe I was a bit more outgoing.
0: Okay. You're more outgoing.
1: Yes.
0: What kinds of experiences or activities did that outgoing nature of yours, you know, lead you to when you were younger?
1: Well, it does lead me to knowing other people, like be more friendly, know how other people are like. Okay. And that's kind of the fun of it.
0: Where do you think you got your outgoing character from?
1: I don't know. I just want to make sure that everyone is having fun. Mm. That's why I get to know more about them too.
0: Okay. So since young, you've been like this since young.
1: Yeah.
0: Okay. You talked about at some point wanting to, you know, this self-talk that you had, you know, go to an average school, be average, get an average job.
1: Mm-hmm. Right?
0: I mean, suffice to say, what you're doing in the ring is not average, but you do have a day job.
1: Yes, I do have a day job.
0: What's the day job?
1: I'm a video producer, so I do entertain people for work.
0: So you're an entertainer through and through.
1: Yes, pretty much. I really just want to entertain people to make them happy, or like in any mediums, they should just have fun.
0: Okay. Mm-hmm. What does that do for you when you get the realization or the feeling that I'm entertaining people and I'm making them happy?
1: Mm-hmm. Well, if there's more people being happy, I would be happy too, and the world would be a happier place. Duh.
0: All right. So that first message to your younger self, give up on being average.
1: Yes.
0: That's not for you.
1: Yeah, pretty much.
0: Right. Born entertainer. This is who you are. What's your second message to your younger self?
1: Don't waste time.
0: Okay.
1: Or rather, don't waste time or wait for other people to waste your time.
0: Don't waste your own time and don't wait for other people to waste your time as well.
1: Pretty much.
0: What's the story behind this one?
1: Well, everyone will always have that moment where they say, I'm going to chill you for something. Mm. But maybe you should just start doing things on your own. Mm. You don't have to wait for others.
0: Okay.
1: Yeah.
0: Why this insight? What were the experiences you had that led you to this particular insight?
1: Well, in many activities, I've noticed that people will always want to wait to find the perfect moment. Mm. But what if there's no perfect moment?
0: Mm.
1: So don't waste time. Just do it.
0: Right.
1: Yeah.
0: your decision to get into pro wrestling is one such.
1: I will always just do what I have if there's time, especially so I don't waste time, and I'll just do it.
0: Mm.
1: Yes.
0: You also shared with us some of your other hobbies and activities earlier. Mm-hmm. One of them was sword fighting.
1: It's pretty
0: using
1: much
0: medieval kind of weapons.
1: Yes, medieval weapons.
0: How did you come into that?
1: Well, I saw it on Instagram. There's a lot like of that. Things on Instagram with my own interests. But yeah, so it's pretty much I just don't want to waste time. If there's an interest that I want to try to do, mm-hmm. I'll do it.
0: Mm.
1: Yeah.
0: Was there a particular experience early on in life that gave you that was a very compelling experience for you that gave you this lesson, don't waste time?
1: Don't waste time. Because there are moments where people want to organize parties. Mm. It could be just a normal party, but no one wants to get together at a specific time. So, you know, if everyone doesn't want to get together at one specific time, why not you just do your own thing?
0: Is there a specific experience you had?
1: Specific experience? Not exactly, but it's throughout. Mm. It's a throughout all the years.
0: Right. Mm-hmm. Okay, so YOLO, you only live
1: yes.
0: once. Don't waste time.
1: Don't waste time. Don't waste other people's time. Don't waste your own time. Just do it.
0: All right. That second message, don't waste time, just do it. What's your third message in your letter to your younger self?
1: Have fun.
0: Okay, I mean, this goes without saying, and yeah. this is the duh kind of thing, right? You look like you're having a lot of fun, are you?
1: Yes, but people forget that you really can have fun. It's okay to have fun, especially in Singapore.
0: Okay, tell me more about that. Why do you need permission to have fun? Why do you think your younger self needed permission to have fun?
1: Well, everyone wants to be proper. Like you have your proper jobs, you have your proper schooling and everything, but you need to remember you can have fun while doing all these things. Yeah.
0: Was that something that was challenging when you were younger?
1: Not exactly, but I noticed other people not having fun. So I think they need to be reminded.
0: Yes.
1: Yeah.
0: And a couple of times you also said that it's possible, you said this in the context of Singapore.
1: Yes.
0: It's possible to do these things in Singapore, to have fun in
1: yes.
0: Singapore. Why is that element of contextualizing it in Singapore important to you?
1: Well, because we are in Singapore. For some reason, everyone can be so strict with themselves. And they kind of forget about themselves, especially in work, in studies.
0: Yeah.
1: And sometimes they get tired. And they need to be reminded, you can have fun, don't waste time. And if you're different, well, you're different. That's okay.
0: You have Sarah Colehart, my Sarah Abu Samad, to look up to.
1: You don't have to look up to me, but you should look up to yourself.
0: All right. Very empowering. Colleagues who know that you're doing this when you're not at work, what kinds of conversations has that led to?
1: Well, not much conversations because I will tell them, come watch me.
0: Ah, okay. I'll let my moves, my suplexes and that signature move of mine, the cold shoulder, do the talking.
1: Yes, pretty much. It's pretty much, if you want to watch, come watch. See, don't waste your time. We don't need to talk. You just come by, watch and have fun.
0: Have fun. Watch you having fun.
1: Well, you will have fun at a pro wrestling match.
0: Okay.
1: Or rather, even if you're an audience, you'll have fun with the whole community there.
0: Speaking of community, there is a pretty tight-knit group in the pro wrestling community.
1: Yep.
0: Has that led to meaningful encounters, conversations that you've had either with other pro wrestlers or with your fans?
1: Well, could you repeat that in another way?
0: Meaningful conversations. Have people come up to you from the audience and, you know, told you how they felt watching you or conversations you've had with other pro wrestlers that you felt were particularly meaningful?
1: Well, meaningful, not exactly, but memorable.
0: Tell me about that.
1: Because there are many fans or viewers who do like my stuff. I tend to be dramatic. And
0: but you would have to be, right, as a pro wrestler.
1: Well, you do have to be dramatic. Yeah. You're going to entertain the audience. And I do like my storylines. So even though it's pretty much beating like good versus bad, there is an underlying story where you can see about friendship or drama, and those audiences will have their own theories.
0: So they've come up to you and they've shared their theories with you?
1: Yes, pretty much. But we won't tell what happens in the next show. You have to tune in to watch. It's pretty much live theatre.
0: It is, essentially, isn't it?
1: Yeah.
0: Yeah. How does that make you feel when friends come up to you and express to you how engaged they are by your performance and the storyline? What does that do for you?
1: Oh, it makes me pleased, and I'm very entertained by their reactions. Very much. Because everyone tries to figure out what happens next. But we won't tell. Or maybe because of their reactions, in the next show, something else will happen.
0: Right. You shared earlier how much that so much of pro wrestling is improv as well.
1: Yes.
0: Right? The beginning and the ending of that particular bout may have been agreed upon.
1: It may have been agreed upon,
0: but
1: indeed.
0: In between almost everything, that's pretty much up to improv. It could be improv as well.
1: Yes.
0: Right. So do you look at the reaction of your audience? Right. When you're doing a particular move and then say, okay, you know what? I got to ramp it up a little bit, or maybe I'll tone it down a little bit. How much of it is based on your observation of what the audience is telling you through their body language?
1: It's a lot. Mm. So pretty much that's why you should come watch a live pro wrestling show, because we do listen to the audience. If the audience is saying, okay, give them one more slap. And then if you're a villain or a good guy, you could make the decision. Should you give the other person one more slap? Or will the audience boo you for not giving what they want? Yeah.
0: Entertainer through and through, Sarah Colehart, Singapore's first hijabi pro wrestler, out of the ring, my Sarah Abu Sama, sharing with us her journey and her letter to herself. When we continue in just a little while, Sarah shares with us a little bit more about what's coming up in the ring in the next couple of weeks, months. Stay with us on A Letter to Myself on CNA 938. Let's take a look at the traffic situation at this point in time. If you're currently on the roads, please be aware of roadworks on the SLE towards the BKE after the TPE. Look out also for a vehicle broken down on the KJE towards the PIE after the PIE Changi exit. And we've also got another vehicle broken down on the ECP towards Changi at the Fort Road exit. Please drive with care there as well. 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

0: Let's continue our conversation now in a letter to myself with Sarah Coldheart, my Sarah Abu Sama, who's been sharing with us her journey with pro wrestling as what she describes as Singapore's first hijabi pro wrestler. She debuted in 2022, and she's been sharing with us the most valuable lessons this journey has given her in a letter to herself. Tell us, Sarah, what's coming up? Your next match that you're most looking forward to that's coming up.
1: Well, you'll see the next part of our drama at Joochat. We have a show called Straight Out of Joochat, which you can still have tickets available. It's at sojoochat.peertix.com. And it's going to have a whole show at Fight Promotion Gym. Mm. Yeah. And so it's an evening show.
0: What's the what's the premise of this upcoming match? And when is it going to be held, by the way?
1: It's going to be held on the 26th July.
0: Oh, 26th July. That's just in a couple of weeks from now.
1: Pretty much.
0: Okay. What's it called again? Joochat?
1: Straight Out of Joochat.
0: Straight Out of Joochat.
1: Yeah.
0: I like how localized this is.
1: Yes.
0: What's the premise of this match, of this performance?
1: Well, it's going to be the 10th anniversary of Grapple Max. So this was one of the locations where we had the Grapple Max gym before.
0: I see. So you're going to be wrestling?
1: Of course.
0: Yes. Who are you going to be wrestling with?
1: I am going to be wrestling against my former tag team partner, Christian, the Velvet Voyager. Well, I can't say he's the Velvet Voyager now, but he's going to be an opponent, and he will be with also Divya.
0: Okay, who's Divya?
1: Divya, she's the baddest bee in Grapple Max.
0: Thank you for saying bee. You're not referring to the insect, but you're referring to the initial.
1: Other word, yeah.
0: All right, we'll leave it there.
1: Yeah.
0: You said that Christian, he's your former tag team partner.
1: Yes.
0: Now opponent, now rival.
1: Now opponent.
0: What happened? What caused the split?
1: Well, I'm partnering with Cornelius Lowe right now. Uh-huh. But the cause of the split was because apparently we didn't have much teamwork. Mm. He accused me of not doing the work in our wrestling.
0: Okay.
1: Yeah.
0: So he accused you publicly?
1: Yes. Pretty much. And so we had a fight about it.
0: A fight, a figurative fight and a literal fight as well.
1: Definitely.
0: Okay.
1: It all happened in a match in the last show.
0: And you see there's a storyline as well.
1: Yes, certainly.
0: Sarah Coldheart is a pirate villainess, a pirate villain.
1: Well, a villainess, definitely.
0: Yeah. What's the storyline for this upcoming match?
1: The storyline is, well, after I defeated Christian, was it true? Legal means?
0: Legal.
1: What happened? Yeah. So you have to tune in to see, well, live, to see how it goes. Why would I be fighting him again if I had defeated him before?
0: Okay. Mm-hmm. And when we go to watch a show, how many matches are there typically?
1: There are around 5 to 6 matches. It depends on the show's concept. Mm. For this one, we do have pre-shows, and in pre-shows, we have graduates. Ah. So we like to support them
0: These
1: too.
0: These are the newbies.
1: Yes, the newbies.
0: Ah, okay. Yeah. So now you are kind of like 3-4 years into your pro wrestling career already.
1: Yes.
0: Right? When you meet fresh pro wrestlers, those who've just done graduation match, what's the most meaningful piece of advice you give them?
1: The most meaningful advice is to act bigger.
0: Act bigger.
1: Because they all get nervous.
0: Ah, what do you mean by act bigger? How do you act bigger?
1: Because it's really like a theater and it's live. Your stage is the ring and you need to make sure your actions can be seen from people far away.
0: Okay.
1: So when you get nervous or stage fright, you sometimes might compress into yourself.
0: Ah, your body language becomes smaller.
1: Yes, the body language becomes smaller.
0: Ah.
1: Which I too need to remember myself because there's a lot of audience and it can be scary.
0: Right, right. You talked about how when you graduate from the training, once you've passed your graduation match, then you are qualified to wrestle international wrestlers as well, right? Did you say something like that earlier?
1: Well, you can graduate first, but you will have to have a few more matches to see if you're okay. Mm. Like, you don't want to be very new to it before you meet international wrestlers. But once you are into it, once the trainers think that you have the skills, maybe you can go internationally too.
0: Mm. Is that something that you have your eyes on? Could that be something on the horizon for you?
1: Oh, definitely. I want to wrestle in Japan, Australia, maybe the USA.
0: Mm.
1: Yes.
0: So you're working towards that?
1: I am working towards that. We all will always work on our skills, our presentation, and we do want to bring our levels up. Even if we're in Singapore, it's a small country, but we want to make our name.
0: Absolutely. And you're helping us do that as well in the world of pro wrestling. At this point in time, Sarah, if you could write another letter to your future self this time, what would you say in this one?
1: To my future self, I hope you're having fun and you did manage to entertain your friends who are living in all the different countries.
0: All the different countries?
1: Yes.
0: Why was this part important in your letter to your future self?
1: Because I know all my other friends who are living in other countries, they have been also artists. They have been entertainers themselves in their own right, like they're writers and whatnot. So I want to entertain them too in exchange.
0: Wonderful.
1: Yeah.
0: Sarah, thank you so much for sharing with us your journey and your letter to yourself. We really appreciate it. We've been having the pleasure of speaking with pro wrestler Sarah Coldheart in the ring. When she's out of the ring, my Sarah Abusama, who's been sharing with us her letter to herself. Thanks for staying with us. The news is coming up shortly on CNA 938.
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0: It's 9 o'clock. Thanks so much for staying with us. Coming up in just a little while, we find out what happens when reading goes beyond the pages of a book and onto the streets, markets, and landscapes of Colombia. We'll be finding out more from a pianist and a book content creator who'll be sharing with us their travel tales, also with Melanie Oliveira, of course, on Destination Anywhere in just a little while. And then after the 9:30 news, Health Matters with Daniel Martin and his expert medical guest. But first, it's now 1 minute past 9 o'clock. Good evening. Police are warning of a growing number of scams targeting Telegram users through fake messages about the GST voucher scheme. Victims are tricked into revealing their personal details and Telegram verification codes. Scammers can hijack those accounts to spread phishing links and fake investment schemes. The Singapore police say the Ministry of Finance does not contact members of the public through Telegram, and GST voucher payments are made automatically to eligible recipients. Anyone in doubt should call the Scam Shield helpline on 1799 or visit scamshield.gov.sg. Labour experts told CNA that GovTech's decision to cut about 300 roles reflects wider restructuring across the technology sector. They added that the move also reflects the evolution of skill sets required for Singapore's digital workforce. It comes as GovTech said it's shifting from a project-based model to one focused on continuous product ownership. Yesterday, it announced that 93 staff will be let go in the first phase, and more than 200 others will be redeployed or placed on full-pay apprenticeships. Associate Professor Walter Thesara from Singapore University of Social Sciences says GovTech's restructuring mirrors what many tech firms have already been doing since the COVID-19 pandemic. And OCBC Chief Economist Selena Ling says the public sector is not immune to the same pressures facing private technology firms globally. She adds that artificial intelligence and technological disruption are making continuous learning increasingly important. Once the rapid transit system link between Singapore and Johor Bahru opens, Singapore is expected to see a net outflow of about $290 million a year in spending. That's equivalent to 0.4% of Singapore's retail and F&B sales last year. CNA's Po Kok Ying tells us more.
4: Singapore residents are projected to spend more than $1 billion extra in Johor Bahru each year. Now, in comparison, Johor Bahru visitors are expected to spend an additional $756 million in Singapore. The findings are from a study by the Singapore Business Federation, Restaurant Association of Singapore, and Singapore Retailers Association. They say the RTS link will create opportunities for Singapore firms to attract more visitors, but will also intensify competition for the retail and F&B sectors. Groceries are expected to account for the biggest share of spending across the causeway, followed by pharmacies, dining and beauty services. The study also estimates a 51% increase in outbound trips by Singapore consumers. Now, this will add 11.2 million Singapore to Johor Bahru round trips each year. Journeys from the other direction will be about 3.3 million more. That's an estimated 39,700 passenger trips a day in both directions. And based on the findings, the three industry groups are calling for a range of measures. The goal is encouraging more local spending through initiatives such as consumption vouchers. They also suggest boosting tourist spending by getting visitors to stay longer in Singapore. Businesses should also get help to adapt by easing structural cost pressures and supporting new operating and business models.
0: CNA's Po Kok Ying with that report. A Singaporean man has been arrested in Bali after a 26-year-old woman from Central Java was found dead in a rental unit. Indonesian police said the victim had been in a relationship with the suspect for about a year. The suspect, who is identified only by the initials MZ, was arrested less than 3 hours after the woman's body was discovered. Preliminary investigations indicate that he allegedly strangled the woman for about 15 minutes after acting out of resentment. Police also said the suspect had entered Bali as a tourist and had overstayed since 2025. CNA has contacted Singapore's Ministry of Foreign Affairs for more information. More people in Singapore are dying with little or no family support, leaving no one to make their final arrangements. An often unseen network of funeral directors, charities, and social workers is stepping in to ensure that they are given a dignified farewell. At least one charity says demand for pro bono funeral services has tripled in just 3 years, with more than 300 cases handled each year. The challenge is expected to grow as Singapore's population ages and family sizes continue to shrink. CNA Charlene Sia tells us more.
14: I'm currently at Mandai Crematorium as I've been informed of a senior who has just passed away with no next of kin to make any arrangements. So there is no wake, there is no funeral service. Instead, he has been taken directly here for cremation. And I'm joining a group of social workers and volunteers who have come down to ensure that even in death, he will not be alone in this final journey.
15: In his final days battling cancer at hospice, he had no one, no partner, no children, no relative to plan his goodbye. But today, in this room, that emptiness is filled. Around 10 volunteers have come to see him off, strangers offering the presence and care of a family he never had. They have also arranged for a religious leader. With every hymn and flower laid, they offer him the peace and the dignity of a proper farewell.
0: CNA Charlene Sia reporting. Pakistan is calling on the US and Iran to resume talks on an initial memorandum agreed upon last month as tensions flare up between Washington and Tehran. Amid the hostilities, US President Donald Trump says Iran has freed an American citizen in a goodwill gesture. He claims the Iranians want to have a meeting.
16: They want to settle so badly. They don't like what we're doing. And they do want to settle. We'll find out whether or not we settle with them or we just finish it off.
0: Iran's top negotiator signaled the door to diplomacy is still open. Mohammad Bagheer Ghalibaf stressed Iran's national security depends on preserving its so-called Iranian arrangements in the Strait of Hormuz. He also stressed that negotiations at this stage are not equivalent to compromise. Iran has threatened to target regional infrastructure if the US follows through on its threats to attack Iran's infrastructure. That's after news that Mr. Trump is leaning towards expanding the military operation. Both sides have engaged in attacks for a fifth straight day over the control of the Strait of Hormuz. In the latest salvo, the US military fired missiles to disable an oil tanker heading towards an Iranian port. It said the unloaded vessel tried to violate the US blockade that was reinstated just a day earlier. Iran claims US attacks killed seven of its soldiers. It's been striking back at American targets in Bahrain, Kuwait, Oman, Qatar, and Jordan. Global opinion polling has historically found that the US enjoys more favorable perceptions than China across many countries. But a new survey by the Pew Research Center points to a flip in that dynamic. Across 36 countries and territories, China is now viewed more positively than the US in 25 of them. The shift includes traditional US allies such as Canada, Australia, France, and Germany, where public opinion has tilted towards China in recent years. The survey also pointed to changing attitudes towards the leaders of the world's two biggest economies.

0: proposed by the Trump or implemented by the Trump, like the immigration, like the Venezuela, like the tariff policy, has not very popular among the, you know, the global, right? So this, I think, the first reason. But however, I think the China's diplomacy still matters, right? We can see actually, you know, recent years, China's, you know, proposed a lot of, you know, new initiatives. For example, the most recent one is about the zero tariff policy in Africa. And also, you know, some of the, you know, that China's infrastructure building, construction, financing in the global south tend to be, you know, received very positively among the global south countries. So I think that China's diplomacy as a secondary boost and the U.S. policy under Trump is the first or the primary reason for the, you know, Pew survey we can see discussed right now.
1: That was Dr. Yi Hong, a senior research fellow at the East Asian Institute. And that's the news here on CNA 938. For headlines anytime, stay with us. You can also get those headlines and the full stories on cna.asia. Quick check on the traffic situation at this time. If you're currently driving, please be aware of a vehicle broken down on the AYE towards Tuas after the PIE. Please be cautious there. Also, look out for roadworks on the TPE towards the PIE and the Loyang Avenue exit. Drive safely there as well. Weather-wise, tomorrow, wet day ahead with showers over many areas in the afternoon. Temperatures hitting 33 degrees Celsius. Coming up in just a little while, Destination Anywhere with Melanie Olivero. Stay with us.
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12: Today we take a journey to Colombia in the northwestern corner of South America. Welcome to another Destination Anywhere on CNA 938 with me, Melanie Olivero. Let's now meet Claire Yeo. She's better known on her Instagram account as Classically Claire, with 144,000 followers and counting. She's a Juilliard-trained pianist and book content creator who has built a community around reading more deeply. Through her Study Hall book club, she encourages readers to go beyond the plot and pleasure and think harder about culture, history, society, and the ideas that shape us. Now, Claire is taking that spirit of collective reading into travel with a journey to Colombia. Hey Claire, welcome to CNA 938. Your study hall community is built around helping us readers become more critically well-read, not just reading for pleasure, although it is pleasurable, but using literature to think more deeply about society, culture, and history. When did you take that idea and apply that to traveling through Colombia? How did you make sure the country is not treated simply as a literary backdrop, but really as a real place with its own people, complexities, and lived experiences?
13: Yeah, thank you so much for having me, first of all. And I love that question a lot because I feel like the goal of literature does exist.

0: Exactly. That it helps you tap into the psyche and the real problems and personal issues that people face on the ground, right? So it humanizes a place, especially like Colombia, that has let media narratives kind of tell the story for them. So why not hear from Colombians themselves?
1: Yeah. And going there from book to real life was really quite something. That's quite a leap there. Colombia is a place so many travelers are curious about, but may also approach with outdated fears or stereotypes, not just the books, but also the TV shows and the movies we watch as well. Yes. Through this trip, how did you use literature, guided experiences and local encounters to help people see the country in a more nuanced way? So you can give us examples and places that are linked to that too.
0: Mm-hmm. Yeah, so this trip is all around magical realism, which I like to explain as when the bizarre infiltrates the everyday in stranger than fiction ways. And I feel like this is something we can all relate to in 2026. You know, life feels like this sort of chaos where you're scrolling on social media and you get a barrage of news from different tones. You get a cute dog in the middle of that, and then you get something horrendous. So I feel like magical realism is a way to tell the story of just people on the ground. And Colombia is so associated with that. It is such a culturally rich and diverse place. But again, it has seen a lot of trauma. So I think that this is the best way to explore, be on the ground, to talk to real people, to see what it's like living there, because it's not all that different from anywhere else.
1: Yeah. So let's give examples of that, because let's talk about Medellin, Colombia's second largest city, compared to Bogota, its capital. It was once internationally associated with cartel violence, but today often discussed as a city of urban transformation, innovation, and tourism. I had a friend who went there and he said the people are so friendly, they're so open, they're so dynamic, and he loved it there. What should visitors understand about that shift before they arrive so that, you know, they won't reduce the city to its violent past or its glossy comeback story too. We want realness, you see.
0: Yeah, exactly. And I think everyone wants to be known for their best parts and not their, you know, messy past. And Medellin is really just, first of all, a gorgeous city. Like, you can't deny it. The Andes Mountain is so lush and green, and you get the red brick buildings rising from it. So it's just stunning, first of all. And like your friend said, people are warm and they're so willing to share their culture with all of us. I think what is important to know about Medellin is, yes, it has seen those violent histories, but so much has been invested in rebuilding that. It has been invested into social urbanization and public transportation and education, which is so important. And that is how the city has been able to rebuild really quickly. And yeah, it is just a celebration of art, culture, history. It is now UNESCO's Book Capital of the World in 2027. So yeah.
1: Can you give us some highlights from your explorations around Medellin?
0: Yeah, my favorite thing about Medellin is when you are landing into the city or taking off. Yeah. I'm usually an aisle seat girl, but I have to be at the window because that view is unlike any other. And I just, if you're planning a trip to Medellin, pick the window seat.
1: Yeah. What about in Medellin itself? Mm-hmm. What would you tell us to see?
0: Oh, of course, Comuna 13 is just a vibrant ode to how the city has transformed. But I would say go eat. Go eat the food. The food there is delicious. It is, calories don't count, so don't take that into consideration. But it is so beautiful and it's just a good time.
1: We'll talk about food later, but let's talk about other places in Medellin, because there is, you can walk through nature. Mm-hmm. There's a Jardín Botánico. Mm-hmm. There is a day trip to Guatapé. Yeah. Which ones come to mind for you?
0: The day trip to Guatapé is wonderful. It is so worth the trek. It is gorgeous. Like, I can't stress this enough. Colombia is just a beautiful country. So I highly recommend that.
1: What was it like?
0: It's It feels unreal because when you climb El Peñol, which is that big rock up there, which is a lot of steps, but it's worth it.
1: Yeah.
0: You get to see the world below and you see the little pockets of islands and water flowing through it. And the water is blue. It is blue. And it feels like, you know, how beautiful this world is.
1: Yeah. Really. Okay, because Guatapé, apparently, from what I see and how you've described it and comparing it to all the visuals, a very colorful town, vibrant streets, and like you said, the El Peñol rock is what you climbed. Okay, and you have to climb, like what Claire said, you got to climb up there more than 700 steps, yeah? Okay.
0: It's leg day.
1: Okay. Now, let's talk about, you mentioned Comuna 13.
0: Yes.
1: Tell us about that.
0: Yeah. So, it was once known as Escobar's Cradle, but it has since dispelled that moniker. I highly recommend, though, if you are visiting, to work with a local guide, because that is how you're able to uncover all the stories from that neighborhood. It is also a great example of how Medellin has pushed forward and recovered from its violent past. And you see the money spent in social urbanization right there in that city with the public escalators, the art, the music, the culture. It is really an incredible place.
1: I noticed that there's street art. The escalators you mentioned are outdoor escalators.
0: Yeah.
1: What do you mean by that?
0: So these communas are built on hills, so they're very steep and hard to access, right? So prior to these investments, they are kind of isolated in their own little pockets, but these escalators connect people together and people can move more freely and the town is just more accessible.
1: Yeah. Hey, Claire, I mean, you and I have been talking about this for the past few minutes, but it has had its dark past, but the people, the authorities, the tourism agencies, no doubt, working hard to move beyond the image which has stuck with us for quite a long time. But Singapore's MFA still advises travellers to exercise a high degree of caution there. But like I said, you and I have friends, you've gone there, they love it. But really, for first-time visitors who are still a little bit concerned and curious at the same time, how should they think about safety there in a practical way, in a balanced way? You know, keeping safe, like, as we do when we visit all other countries, but still keeping other things in mind. So what advice have you got there for us?
0: Yeah, there's actually a Colombian colloquialism it goes, no dar papaya. Which means, it translates to don't show your papaya, I believe, but it's also don't make yourself a target, right? So be wary of your surroundings. And it is advice that you should take around wherever you go.
1: Yeah.
0: Be mindful of the things that you have on you, right? If you have your phone, don't be willy-nilly with it. Maybe be a little bit more cautious because anything can happen anywhere, especially pickpocketing. And that is an issue in Europe as well.
1: Yeah.
0: So the same applies with Colombia. Yeah, it's like any other city.
1: And have those phone lanyards where you can attach your phone to your body. Or your bag.
0: Yeah.
1: Yeah?
0: That's one way to really combat that really quickly.
1: Let's talk about Cartagena. How would you say it, Claire?
0: Cartagena.
1: Famous for its colorful walled city and its Caribbean-like atmosphere, its colonial architecture, also a UNESCO-listed port with a rich history. How should we look beyond this postcard version of Cartagena and understand the many layers behind and beyond its beauty?
0: Yeah, it is a gorgeous city.
1: Yeah.
0: And what you'll notice once you set foot there is you'll start to see these palanqueras, which are these Afro-Colombian women with these beautiful tiered dresses, and they carry bowls of fruit on their head. It's kind of a touristy gimmick now that you can take a photo with them. But I would say to understand and to dive a layer deeper to Cartagena, you have to travel beyond Cartagena. So I highly recommend you go to San Basilio de Palenque, which is where these Palenqueras come from. Uh-huh. And it is the first free towns of the Americas, founded by Bancos Biojos.
1: Who's so that?
0: He is, I believe, an enslaved prince who fought for freedom in Colombia at that time. So it is a wonderful, I would say a little off the beaten path way to explore Cartagena, but it's so deeply important to its history.
1: A lot of people have written in saying that they took a bike tour in and around there. Would you do the same?
0: I can't ride a bike, but yes, walking tours, bike tours, that's the best way to explore.
1: And also some went island hopping.
0: Yeah.
1: Is that advisable too?
0: Yeah, if you like, if you like sun, if you like the ocean, island hopping, going to the Rosario Islands, which is close to Cartagena, is really gorgeous. There's nothing that beats the Caribbean.
1: Okay, Rosario Islands, Okay, I'm putting a bookmark, a mental bookmark in that one. UNESCO lists Colombia's coffee cultural landscape as an exceptional example of sustainable and productive of a cultural landscape that is unique and representative of tradition. And for UNESCO to say that, that's really saying something. Mm-hmm. Can you tell us about the coffee there, or what it tastes like, and what the coffee culture is like there?
0: Yeah, I'm a big coffee girl, so I love this topic. What really saddened me, actually, about this exploration into Colombia's coffee culture is when we were touring the farms, they told us that most Colombians don't drink the best that Colombia produces, because that gets exported out and sold. So Colombians drink what they call tinto, which is a small little bitter shot of coffee, but they sweeten that with panela, which is raw, unrefined cane sugar, I believe. And that is what most Colombians drink. But up on the hills, when you're at a coffee farm, they use every part of that coffee cherry. So they take the husk of the cherry to brew a tea, and it's delicious. But also, they make you work. They put you through the ringer a little bit, where you have to pick your own cherries to see how intense that process is, because the color matters. So you're going through the coffee plants and picking the cherries yourself to process. I think I picked like 8 beans in 30 minutes.
1: Oh, really?
0: It was hard. it was really hard.
2: That was Claire Yeo, known on Instagram, where she has over 140,000 followers. She's known as Classically Claire. And she was sharing with Melanie Oliveira, of course, her journey in Colombia on a destination anywhere. Stay with us. The 9:30 news is coming up in about 2 minutes here on CNA 938.
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9: The thorium project in China is the very first thorium reactor to enter the experimental stage.
6: Meanwhile, a pursuit to unlock energy from the same reaction that powers the sun. Nuclear fusion.
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11: The amount of helium-3 in the moon is massive. We are looking at millions of tons.
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2: It's 9:30. Good evening. Once the Rapid Transit System Link, or RTS, opens in 2027, Singapore is expected to see a net outflow of around $290 million in consumer spending annually. The projections come from a new study by the Singapore Business Federation and the Singapore Retailers Association. Noor Farhan tells us more.
13: Singaporeans are expected to spend more than $1 billion extra in Johor Bahru each year. At the same time, visitors from Johor Bahru are projected to spend an additional $756 million in Singapore. In the report's worst-case scenario, the annual net loss for Singapore could swell to $2.5 billion. And the effects won't be confined to the country's north. Almost every region is expected to see some impact, with the west the hardest hit. The exception is the central region, which attracts the lion's share of visitor spending due to higher-end retail, entertainment, hotel and dining offerings. And as for what Singaporeans are likely to buy across the causeway, groceries top the list, followed by pharmacy purchases and beauty services. Now that's because these are particularly price-sensitive segments where lower cross-border prices have already influenced consumer spending patterns. The RTS link is also expected to make cross-border travel a whole lot busier. Outbound trips by Singapore consumers could jump 51%, that's 11.2 million additional trips every year. Travel in the opposite direction is also expected to rise, with 3.3 million more round trips annually. That adds up to roughly 40,000 extra cross-border journeys every single day. Businesses in Singapore say they have four major concerns. First, spending in Johor Bahru is already climbing, and the RTS link could accelerate that shift. They also say competing on price alone isn't sustainable. Plus, rising operating costs are making it tougher. Many also say small and medium-sized firms will need more support to keep up with the changing landscape.
2: Noor Farhan with that report. Well, retailers are turning to exclusive to Singapore products and experiential retail to differentiate themselves from competitors in Johor Bahru. Companies also say a possible expansion of the Community Development Council voucher scheme could provide a further lift to consumer spending. Nadira Zaidi reports, featuring Tan Tong Hong, co-founder of toy retailer Action City.
14: Singapore may not be able to compete with Johor Bahru on price, but this toy retailer is staying competitive through strategic collaborations and protecting its intellectual property. The firm says innovative designs help to attract both tourists and local shoppers.
15: We signed contract with Disney, and Disney contract allow us to do collab with designer. That is a unique selling point, which is you cannot get in other places out of Singapore. So this is something we have craft our own Mickey Jiangsi and only happen in Singapore.
14: Such limited edition products have boosted the firm's annual revenue by 30%. Mr. Tan adds that another way to create differentiated products could include working with event organizers to launch specific themed merchandise. The Singapore Business Federation, Restaurant Association of Singapore and Singapore Retailers Association are also recommending to extend the CDC voucher scheme to support businesses most exposed to outbound spend. While details are not finalized, there are some ideas. Responding to the study, Minister of State for Trade and Industry Elvin Tan says the government will continue helping local firms stay competitive. A task force announced last year has been engaging residents and firms on these strategies. The findings and recommendations are expected to be ready later this year.
2: Nadira Zaidi reporting that. Well, contractor and one of its managers have been charged over alleged workplace safety lapses that left two workers dead in 2024. The incident happened during a routine tank cleaning operation at PUB's Chua Chu Kang Waterworks. The Manpower Ministry says investigations found that the workers were exposed to hydrogen sulfide gas at the site, which can be lethal even at low concentrations. It says sensors at the site had detected dangerous gas levels and triggered an alarm. The contractor, Star Group, faces one charge of failing to reduce workplace risks. Its manager, Lim Beng Hock, faces 12 charges over the handling of confined space entry permits. The ministry also gave a stern warning to a PUB officer and fined PUB for previous safety lapses. PUB says since the incident, it has put in place permanent ventilation for the confined space and has required all confined spaces to have the same, even for short periods of work. And that's the news. Quick check on the traffic situation. Our vehicle broken down on the BKE towards Woodlands after the KJE. Please drive safely. Coming up in just a while, Health Matters with Daniel Martin. Stay with us.
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19: Hi, everybody. Welcome back. It's part two of my series on eczema or dermatitis, atopic dermatitis. We'll just say eczema for the show. We'll just say eczema. The problem, the biggest problem for a lot of people are dealing with it, I think, based on all the feedback and all the shows I've done over the years, is you find a treatment or a management approach that kind of works, and then suddenly it stops working or it becomes not as effective. And then you have to go on the journey and find what works again. And then you try and it works and it fails, and you try and it works and it fails. Why does that treatment journey roller coaster happen? And for some routines, some fears exist. Maybe dealing with all the mess of so much topical moisturizing. Maybe dealing with fears about steroid use or overuse. Let's deal with breaking the flare cycle, the treatment journey for eczema, in part two of my discussion with my guest dermatologist, Dr. Lin Teo, who's from the dermatology practice. Dr. Teo, welcome back.
20: Thank you. Happy to be back.
19: Have you heard this often from patients, this roller coaster cycle that they're on?
20: It's a standard complaint, right? And we see that all the time. And that just underscores how multifaceted atopic dermatitis is.
19: Because one of the key things we were really talking about yet last week is that stop thinking of this as a one-time issue or something that happens like the flu every now and then. If you've got eczema, you need long-term management.
20: Correct, because it is chronic. Mm. You know, that two-prong approach where we want to deal just not with the skin quality, but the inflammation that's under the skin. Mm. You know, that's the one that's simmering away, making it flare up again. Maybe somewhere else, maybe at the same spot, and unpredictable.
19: So why does it stop working? How come it works once or twice or three times, and then suddenly it doesn't work anymore? How come?
20: Maybe because the eczema has grown up with you since you were an infant till the point where you are studying in primary school, and then you go through puberty. Mm-hmm. They are all different life stages, and you will find that your skin changes as well. So changes to your treatment regime has to take place. It cannot be one size fit all forever. Yeah. You know?
19: That's true. That's true. I think we all assume that this used to work. How can it don't work? But that was 15 years ago when you were a kid, maybe. And could it be that the reasons and the causes, the underlying cause has changed as well? Yeah?
20: It could be, yeah, for sure. You know? And if someone is pregnant or if someone's going through medications for various things, that's going to affect their immune system as well as their skin.
19: Yes, so I've heard about people that have taken Roaccutane and then it dries up some parts of their skin, their eyelids, their lips, and then sometimes it could trigger
20: eczema. Correct.
19: You're dealing with the acne. Suddenly you have to get eczema as well.
20: Wow, you're very, very well versed.
19: It's been a long time doing this show. Long time. Let's talk about the fact that the first line for a lot of individuals, maybe when they start as kids or even later in life, is about topicals. And so it's the moisturizers. And sometimes the journey to find the right moisturizer also is very interesting. And that's why I love walking through pharmacies. My gosh, the expansion that I've seen on the shelves of moisturizers is phenomenal. Like, there's so many brands now. But the idea of buying, applying, trying, wearing sometimes very heavy, thick moisturizers that maybe don't take into account the Asian climate can get quite frustrating.
20: So adherence is a problem, you know, to adhere to the same treatment for a while, for months or maybe even a few years. So the good thing about topicals is that there are very many formulations. But you have to tell your doctor how, you know, your lifestyle, your preference, so that we can tailor it to you, right? And then everyone is so mobile these days. 1 minute they are skiing in, I don't know, Norway, and 1 minute they are in the Maldives diving. There are different weather changes. So then you end up having various types of creams of different textures for different climates.
19: Right, there is different utility cases.
20: Yeah.
19: Thick and greasy might be for colder, drier.
20: Yeah.
19: Not necessarily in warmer, wetter.
20: No.
19: Oh. We also have to learn how to use our moisturizer.
20: Correct.
19: Are there not Asian formulations that take into account weather? We don't sweat.
20: I think there have been so many complaints in the years that we have definitely good ones.
19: Yeah.
20: You know, from sunscreens that fit an eczema patient's skin that's very light.
19: A long time ago, stopped using the Western sunscreen. The sunscreen was the big one. It was always oily, greasy. I got acne outbreaks. Thank goodness Asian companies started making them. And I was like, how come they make so thin? This one can make so thin one. But that's sunscreen. Going on to the idea of been there, done that, which is another component, I think, of the eczema journey. They've tried everything. They've had differing levels of success and failure. And yet, they still stick to it.
20: Mm.
19: That's the only treatment they know. And therefore, I'll stick to that. Why is that a problem if you just keep doing the same old over and over again?
20: So we don't know whether it's just patient education, the lack of, you know, maybe they don't realize, like you said, of other treatment options, or they don't understand that eczema has different severities, and depending on the severity, you should change the treatment option, not just stay with creams, because eczema not only affects you physically, like an itchy person, but affects your mental well-being, your quality of life, and so on. Now, there's also, you addressed it just now, some fears of maybe steroids, and oral steroids even worse, right? But 50 years ago, I mean, it's very good medicine. 50 years ago, we may use it as a maintenance regime, maybe orally. Maybe 30 years ago, we would use it as a flare-up regime only. But now with advances in medicine, we hardly even have to use steroids for maintenance or for flares. So one needs to explore the other options and not be fearful.
19: Yeah. So don't let a misconception hold you back from trying a treatment as well. Have you had patients actually tell you, I don't want steroids, I don't want help?
20: Oh, I hear that all the time.
19: Interesting.
20: And it's good medicine. It's maybe there's been misuse, you know, and so on and so forth. Self-treatment. You don't realise also what's inside some of these self-care treatments, which happen to be steroids because they work so well. And they have side effects.
19: Mm. So it's interesting. The protocols have changed as we gather more data. We know how to use these better. We know how to be more judicious and more targeted and specific. I'm not going to use it when you have a flare. I'm going to use it as this. There's an approach that has been titrated, that has been stepped up. But also, I think we have to stop thinking about treating eczema as just the moisturizer enough. Because that is usually only the first line. And can work for some people, but really not everybody, right?
20: Yeah, because it's not just the surface of the skin. Yeah. Moisturizer is just for dry skin, right? To protect it. But there's inflammation under the skin.
19: Mm-hmm.
20: That's the one that's being missed if you just avoid the medications.
19: Can I say, if I draw an analogy, think of your car like your body. The moisturizer is your polishing on the outside. But what if the problem is really with the engine and the oil and the gunk on the inside and you're not addressing that?
20: Not bad.
19: But some people just enough polish, look good enough. But no. Inside, more important. So I want to talk about the idea of when to consider stepping up, when to consider oral options or other treatments. What is the red flag? What is the sign that I've been through this cycle of work, fail, enough is enough. I think the red flag is here. I need to see a doctor about changing my approach.
20: Yeah, that's exactly how patients describe it. But if you want to have some, you know, objective measurements, we need to know fully the history. So if someone flares more than, you know, every 2 months, they flare once in a year, that's too much. That clearly affects your quality of life.
19: Every other month having a flare up in 1 year is bad.
20: It's bad. You know, some people accept that as okay, yeah. Norm, you know, flare once a month is okay lah.
19: Yeah.
20: But it does limit you, limits your life, it limits your activities. You find that you're taking more MCs, you're not sleeping well, maybe not concentrating well. Worse still if you're a child in school and having exams.
19: Oh, yes.
20: Yeah. And then on top of that, there's the whole confidence and mental well-being. And once that comes in, that's a red flag. We want to get in quickly and stop this continuous process. It just goes downhill, you know.
19: Well, that's a real wow moment. I want you all to remember that. If you're having a flare-up every other month in 1 year, that's bad. If you think that's good, you have to change that perception right now. What is good? If somebody has good control, can they expect to have one or less flare-ups a year?
20: So that's the aim of treatment. We always aim to treat the patient quick, right? Get rid of their suffering, their itch, their pain or whatever. Let them sleep. But then you must go into a maintenance phase. And that maintenance phase is to prevent, is proactively prevent flares. So we aim for zero, you know, or like mini flares or something, something that you can control easily.
19: Wow. Change the mindset. I actually had one friend, I remember, she used to tell me, it's like, it's fine. Every now and then I have the flare up. I just take the steroid, it works, then I carry on. If that is happening, and if you're relying on the treatment in that way, if your system keeps going through this inflammation and you allow the flare-up to happen, can it be a domino effect and trickle down to other health issues?
20: Yes. Inflammation's a bad word.
19: Yeah.
20: And it just burns on into a, like we mentioned last week, like a wildfire, and it's going to spread out of your garden into the state, into the country. So please cut inflammation when you can.
19: And not to mention, like, you know, if you're dealing with open sores and open wounds, that could lead to infections and other problems as well.
20: Correct.
19: I remember the story you just told about, like, what about kids, you know, doing exams and all that. I remember one show I did on eczema, and then the parent had called in and said that the problem for their kid is during exams, their hands get slippery because of all the moisturizer and the creams, that they cannot do the exam.
20: So poor thing, right?
19: Yeah.
20: The children can't enunciate their issues, you know? They just live with it because they think it's normal. I just had a mum yesterday. She had to go on a vacation with her teenage boy, and she hadn't slept in the same room for a while. So they did for a week and immediately made the appointment on the way back. She said, I didn't know you were so bad. The whole night he's scratching, tossing, turning. And then in the morning there's blood on the sheets and skin cells everywhere,
19: And that's just how he slept?
20: She said, no wonder he wakes up like a surly, grumpy teenager saying he's tired, because that's how he sleeps.
19: Look,
20: and
19: at that.
20: It's been, I don't know, she doesn't even know how long that has happened. So it's important address, yeah.
19: That's a great point, sleep being disrupted and how that also has a knock-on effect to so many other things. Okay, so let's talk about the idea of getting that treatment approach that finally works for you. I think I have to put a caveat here. That might mean stop listening to all the TikTok recommendations. Is it?
20: Ayo, that's, you know, it's good and bad, right? I have given it a go, AI, right? Googled eczema treatments. What works new?
19: Okay.
20: Yeah, what works on, I don't know, all the different AI engines, ChatGPT, whatever, Claude. And I can tell you, it is not...
19: Not consistent, right?
20: Consistent. It is not 100% accurate. For a lay person to be able to dissect that, how? And then it's also not up to date. And unfortunately, everyone takes AI as gospel, you know. So please... and it's probably because of all the false misinformation on... I mean, the
19: source of the information comes from accumulating what is out there in the internet world, and there's a lot of junk in the internet world, it makes sense. It makes its way into your answer.
20: It's unfortunate. But yeah, TikTok's rather, you know, amusing.
19: I think the internet should only be to see videos of animals and children. I think that should be it. We should just ban everything else. So over the counter, if you're listening to that, online recommendations, if you're listening to that, please. I mean, if you really want to use something like that, bring it to your doctor with you. How do you start crafting a treatment plan that works but open to change?
20: It's always open to change. You have to adapt and alter it according to feedback, right, from your patient, because you want adherence. That's very important.
19: But what are you going on? Are you going on clinical assessment? Are you going on retelling or recounting of instances? Are there objective measurements?
20: There are objective measurements, but it's important to hear from the patient, right? And coming to your doctor, going to your doctor with full information, as much detail as possible, like the mother sleeping overnight in the kid's room.
19: Yeah. We're not saying that you all have to move in with your kids, don't worry.
20: Let's not do that. But that's very important because it tells you how bad it is, the severity. We have a gauge of how to do that. And then to escalate treatment for that severity. And then as we go along, patients will feedback. And we take into account their lifestyle, like if they play rugby, swim a lot.
19: So some of your patients have been with you since young adult already.
20: Yeah, I'm very old.
19: I'm now interviewing doctors younger than me, by the way, after 21 years doing this show. It's very shocking to me as well.
20: Exactly.
19: One listener, what's happening here? This is very interesting. This person is asking, as a parent, I wonder if this affects males and females differently. I find both my kids have eczema, but I find it's easier to manage it for my girl, my boy, a bit harder. They have the same genes, right? This person asks. I wonder if it has... this one's very funny. I like this part. This person says, I wonder if it has to do with their hygiene because the boy is dirtier. Boys are generally dirty, I'm just saying.
20: I don't know. Who knows?
19: Is there a hygiene link?
20: Well, it helps. Maybe I have a lot of football patients who are boys who have eczema, and half the time they are being asked to please wash up straight after the game and not sit around in their sweat and mud and whatever not. And I think that will help if the skin had broken areas.
19: Damp skin or moisture being trapped.
20: That's right.
19: Okay. Is there a genetic link? Are there more girls than boys that have this? Are there more men than women who find it easier to manage?
20: I don't know about easier, but yes, there is a genetic linkage with eczema, but not between the sexes.
19: But they're siblings.
20: Yeah, maybe the girl is just, the young teenagers. The girl's a little bit more consistent, maybe more aware, maybe more mature.
19: Dr. Dior, I want to discuss one point with you. Many years ago, you and I did an interview on the importance of complementary mental health treatment and support for eczema patients. I remember that discussion. It stuck with me because we have to recognize that there is this toll it takes on you, where you feel, A, you can't participate in social activities, you can't go out with your friends, you're different, you hide. And if you do this for your whole life, the things it can impact you with is interesting. So I want to ask you that as well, about the importance of having that as part of your long-term eczema management.
20: Yeah, I mean, there are support groups for eczema, whom you can lean on if you need advice and guidance as well. But you mean caring for your health, making sure you have enough iron in your body, for example.
19: That's the link.
20: Yeah, that makes your skin a little drier. Your eczema can be worse, So there are...
19: the importance of the support groups, I remember you mentioning, is that they also share good information and help you in terms of it's okay to feel this way.
20: Yeah, there are some eczema support groups where there's a dermatologist sort of guiding them. So it's not just like a random support group with who knows what information comes in.
19: I don't know.
20: You must know, especially if you're a child, young child, you're not alone. So there are people who are suffering, and then maybe you'd be encouraged by the fact that they have gotten better.
19: So you see, what we've done is we've involved the fact that, yes, it may start from understanding the issue, understanding the root causes, the issues, to knowing about the first-line treatments and how it advances and how it might be a very 360 approach to treatment and management for long-term. Everything from changing treatment options to mental health support, to understanding that real life changes. And that's how any health issue has changed. This is not unique to eczema, actually. This is how a health issue is managed. We have to stop thinking of eczema as just that skin scratchy issue that comes up once in a while. So my final point as well, just before I let go, if somebody's going in now, after listening to this, they're like, that's it, I'm going to see my dermatologist, that's it. I always feel that we all say that, and then when we go see a doctor, don't know what to say. What should you go in prepared to? You don't need a long list, lah. But what are the key things you should be saying to your doctor?
20: No, make notes.
19: Really?
20: Reflect on your eczema journey. And as we mentioned, not only just the eczema per se, right? Knowing the flares and your preferences and your activities and your travel, but also how it affects you as a person, you know, mental health, mental wellness, and how to make things better.
19: Treating this like the chronic issue it is. Dr. Teo, thank you so much for your 2 weeks of time and advice.
20: Thank you.
19: My guest, who's hopefully helped you start on the right journey and path towards treating and managing your eczema long-term, dermatologist Dr. Lynn Teo from the Dermatology Practice. I'm Daniel Martin. 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
32: 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This in turn hurt the health of the coral reef.
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14: Good evening, I'm Angela Lim in tonight's top stories. A study finds that Singapore is likely to see a net outflow of consumer dollars once the Rapid Transit System Link begins operations. Singaporeans are expected to spend over $1 billion extra every year in Johor Bahru. And surprisingly, heartland retailers in the north are not expected to bear the brunt of declining business. Merchants in the west are expected to be hit the hardest. And lonely deaths on the rise. More people facing their last days with little to no family support. Our reporter Sherlyn Sia will be in to speak more on this. Plus, Singapore government's tech arm GovTech explains to hundreds of staff the rationale behind ongoing layoffs as it seeks to provide clarity about concerns from employees.

0: Once the Rapid Transit System Link, or RTS Link, opens in 2027, Singapore is expected to see a net outflow of around 290 million Sing dollars in consumer spending annually. The projections come from a new study by the Singapore Business Federation, Restaurant Association of Singapore, and Singapore Retailers Association. Now, Singaporeans are expected to spend more than 1 billion Sing dollars extra in Johor Bahru each year. At the same time, visitors from Johor Bahru are projected to spend an additional $756 million here in Singapore. In the report's worst-case scenario, the annual net loss on Singapore could swell to $2.5 billion. And the effects won't be confined to the north. Almost every region in Singapore is expected to see some impact, with the west region seen to be hit the hardest. The exception is the central region, which attracts the lion's share of visitor spending due to higher-end retail, entertainment, hotel and dining offerings. And when it comes to what Singaporeans are likely to spend on across the causeway, groceries top the list, followed by pharmacy purchases and beauty services. That's mostly as these are particularly price-sensitive segments, where lower cross-border prices have already influenced consumer spending patterns. And the RTS Link is also expected to make cross-border travel a whole lot busier. Outbound trips by Singapore consumers could jump 51%. That's 11.2 million additional trips every year. Travel in the opposite direction is also expected to rise, with 3.3 million more round trips annually. Altogether, that adds up to roughly 40,000 extra cross-border journeys every single day. Now, in response to all this, businesses in Singapore say they have four major concerns. First, spending in Johor Bahru is already climbing, and the RTS Link could accelerate that shift. Second, competing on price alone simply isn't sustainable. Rising operating costs are also making it tougher. And finally, many say small and medium-sized firms will need more support to keep up with the changing landscape. Now, to help businesses get ahead of those changes, the three industry groups have put forward 10 recommendations across three broad areas. They include encouraging consumers to spend more locally, attracting higher value tourist spending, and helping businesses adapt through cost relief and support for new business models. Now, retailers are turning to exclusive Singapore products and experiential retail to differentiate themselves from competitors across the causeway in Johor Bahru. Companies also say a possible expansion of the Community Development Council voucher scheme could provide a further lift to consumer spending. Nadira Zaidi has more.
1: Singapore may not be able to compete with Johor Bahru on price, but this toy retailer is staying competitive through strategic collaborations and protecting its intellectual property. The firm says innovative designs help to attract both tourists and local shoppers.
2: We signed contract with Disney, and Disney contract allowed us to do collab with designer. That is the unique selling point, which is you cannot get in other places out of Singapore. So this is something we have craft our own Mickey Jiangsi, and only happen in Singapore.
1: Such limited edition products have boosted the firm's annual revenue by 30%. Mr. Tan adds that another way to create differentiated products could include working with event organizers to launch specific themed merchandise. The Singapore Business Federation, Restaurant Association of Singapore, and Singapore Retailers Association are also recommending to extend the CTC voucher scheme to support businesses most exposed to outbound spend. While details are not finalized, there are some ideas.
3: We are thinking of getting a pool of retailers to come in where consumer can put in $100 into this platform, but the value become $120. And these retailers are able to the consumers are able to go to this retail shop and spend the $100 as if it's $120, packaged like this.
1: For this wellness spa, loyal customers remain its core business, but it is also hoping the consumption vouchers will help it bring new clients. The company does not currently accept CTC vouchers as its outlets in shopping malls are not eligible.
4: as a service provider, we can also have a similar platform for more Singaporeans to try out our services and use it for self-care and experience. Because most of the CDC vouchers currently, I feel people would think that it's for food and groceries, but people would not think that it's for self-care services.
1: Responding to the study, Minister of State for Trade and Industry Elvin Tan says the government will continue helping local firms stay competitive. A task force announced last year has been engaging residents and firms on these strategies. The findings and recommendations are expected to be ready later this year.
0: Singapore's food and beverage operators are pressing for more flexible manpower rules to stay competitive. These include wage support, to reviewing the foreign labour quota for international players, and easing rules so firms can experiment with new concepts. Ivy Chok reports.
5: This Cantonese restaurant in Geylang relies on a mix of local and foreign staff to keep its kitchen running. But finding and keeping workers has become one of its biggest headaches, partly due to hiring competition from bigger international brands. The restaurant founder says one fix is putting a cap on how many foreign workers these brands can employ.
6: There's a large influx of foreign brands coming from China or even from the region. So these are all big brands and they're really throwing really big monies to attract even foreign talent. So it makes us local retailers very, very hard to compete on the fair grounds.
5: Besides cutting costs, the firm is also looking to extend opening hours to capture the supper crowd. It's part of how F&B players are rethinking business operations, with some even switching up menu items altogether to distinguish between offerings in Singapore versus Johor. For chain operator The Soup Spoon, this means keeping up with changing consumer tastes.
7: Innovating on our menus to make sure that we fit into the lifestyles of people, which are, you know, always on the health trend, looking at things that are more protein-centric and everything. So that's something that is always in our pipeline in terms of the menus that we do, the price points that we do.
5: The Restaurant Association of Singapore says as businesses continue to innovate, the hope is to build unique offerings across different corners of Singapore.
8: You look at inbound tourists who come in and not just say, oh, let's go to Orchard Road. So if I think about, for example, Sengkang, what's there that could be very different? What offering, what brand could be there? What cafe could be there that has a very different vibe versus your Jalan Besar, versus your Kallang, or versus your West Jurong? That can really help drive more vibrancy in Singapore and then less uniformity, which is what a lot of people always complain about.
5: For now, industry groups say the priority is clear. Give businesses room to adapt manpower rules and experiment before the RTS link reshapes the competition for good.
0: Woodlands may sit at the doorstep of the RTS link, but businesses there may not be the hardest hit. The area already sees high cross-border spending. Once the RTS opens, residents living further away will find Johor Bahru more accessible. This may put retailers outside the north under more pressure. These include areas like Sembawang, Yishun, Canberra, Marsiling and beyond. Retailers in these areas stand to lose more local spending. Now, businesses around Woodlands could also gain from higher visitor traffic. The study proposes turning the area into a northern gateway, where RTS passengers spend at surrounding shops instead of just passing through. For example, when visitors from Johor who likely are heading straight to Orchard Road, Marina Bay and other established tourist destinations. This also means the central region may be more insular.

0: The rail project has progressed over the years. Construction at Woodlands North resumed in January 2021 after COVID-19 delays. 3 years later, construction was 65% complete. Singapore and Malaysia marked the completion of the span that connects the marine viaducts. By December last year, RTS Link completed its first test run within 6 months of unveiling its first train. And earlier this year, structural works on the stations and the cross-border viaduct were largely completed as testing intensified. E-gates were installed in April. Train testing is due to begin in September, and passenger services are expected to start in January 2027. And still to come, we have an expert weigh in on how the RTS will reshape businesses in Singapore. Plus, as more people in Singapore die without family, an unseen network is stepping in.
1: Mom.
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1: More people in Singapore are dying with little to no family support, leaving no one to make their final arrangements. An often unseen network of funeral directors, charities, and social workers are stepping in, helping these individuals receive dignity in death. At least one charity reports the demand for pro bono rights has tripled in just 3 years, handling over 300 cases annually. The challenge could grow as the population ages and family sizes shrink. And for more, CNA's Sherlyn Seah joins us now in the studio. Now, Sherlyn, good to have you with us. First of all, can you tell us more about this issue and what got you started on this investigation?

0: So I have been looking into this issue for a while, Angela, speaking to some of the organizations that support basically the people who themselves have no support. And what struck me was that a lot of these cases of people dying alone are actually more common, unfortunately, than we realize. So, of course, based on some publicly available statistics, the latest available figure shows that around 87,000 residents aged 65 and above were living alone in 2024. But we don't have any comprehensive, publicly tracked national figure for how many people do die alone, whether it's at home or in institutions. So the cases that we hear about from time to time may not even give us the full picture. So these are seniors. We're talking about those who live alone, those who are estranged from their families, and also those who simply maybe just they don't have anyone left. But and this is why it's so important for the social workers to come in. And I had this rare opportunity to follow a group of them as they accompanied one senior on their last journey. And I was just notified the night before. And then immediately there was service the next day. Let's have a watch. I'm currently at Mandai Crematorium as I've been informed of a senior who has just passed away with no next of kin to make any arrangements. So there is no wake, there is no funeral service. Instead, he has been taken directly here for cremation. And I'm joining a group of social workers and volunteers who have come down to ensure that even in death, he will not be alone in this final journey.
1: In his final days battling cancer at hospice, he had no one, no partner, no children, no relative to plan his goodbye. But today, in this room, that emptiness is filled. Around 10 volunteers have come to see him off, strangers offering the presence and care of a family he never had. They have also arranged for a religious leader. With every hymn and flower laid, they offer him the peace and the dignity of a proper farewell.
0: It's the next day when here at the Garden of Peace in Choa Chu Kang for the scattering of the deceased ashes. Without family members to collect them, this would be his final resting place.
1: It's a simple ending. Social worker Adelina tells me this fulfills one of the man's final wishes, to have his ashes scattered somewhere peaceful.
2: We believe that everyone deserves someone in their life, like, during their last stage. Like. So no one deserves to be forgotten. We should handle with care and respect and make sure everything is in proper arrangement.
1: For Adelina, this deeply personal task is an almost daily routine. She stands in where loved ones are absent.
2: So you are not alone like you think you are.
1: Making sure that every life is honoured till the very end.
3: So Sherlyn, are there organisations that really specialise in this? And how common are these cases?
0: Yes, Angela. So the group we've just seen, we've just featured, they specialise in helping these people with little or no family support in some of these end-of-life arrangements to carry out their last rites. And from my research, it seems like they are probably the biggest, if not one of the only very few in Singapore that do specialise in this kind of services. So they have around 800 volunteers overall, with 40 specifically trained in this area of helping out with such afterlife services. And it says that has been seeing a growing number of such cases over the years. You know, it's been growing steadily to around 330 last year. They handled these pro bono funeral cases. And this year's number is already on track to be even higher. And I got the chance to speak to one of the seniors under their care who has been making some arrangements in advance.
1: At 70 years old, Madam Teo spends most days alone in her rental flat after losing her husband 6 years ago.
4: Then 忽然间就得了那个紧急的忧郁症, 那医生叫我去介绍我去看心理医生, 那我说不要, 因为看心理医生要很多钱的勒, 那刚过世, 我都没有做工。
1: She gets by with regular visits by social workers and the Ching Hong Welfare Service Society. They offer practical help and a much-needed listening ear. In 2012, the charity started helping seniors with no financial means or next of kin plan their funerals. And since then, cases have surged. It nearly tripled from 106 in 2021 to about 300 cases last year. Some are from its outreach efforts in lower income neighbourhoods. Others are referred by hospitals, nursing homes or the police. The charity spends about $3,000 per case on average, all funded by donations and volunteers.
5: We just don't take care of the last right. We actually take care a bit of the palliative care and a bit of their well-being. We will look after their holistic, bringing out for lunch, ensuring that they are well cared, taken care of. We also provide a grocery for them and sort of make sure that when they reach the tail end of their life, the services then stand up.
1: The charity says how seniors end up completely alone is often subtle.
5: I realize that as senior grows older, they tend to have a personality of its own and then they become isolated. Even they have maybe have siblings or they have niece and nephew, they don't get in contact with them. So they just decided that they live on their own. And towards the tail end, especially towards the tail end, then they are not able to connect with the outside world.
1: These seniors, often in their 70s or 80s, are frequently unmarried, divorced, or battling chronic illnesses. But instead of dwelling on the past, the charity fulfills their final wishes. These can range from a special meal to tracking down estranged family members. And among them is Madam Teo, who has asked for a simple cremation.
3: Sherlyn, despite this heartwarming support, are there still people who fall through the cracks?
0: Yes, Angela, unfortunately. So the program we just saw we featured is that they serve those who serve certain criteria. For example, if they're age 65 and above, they're living in a rental flat, receiving public assistance, having little to no family support, or if they suffer from a severe medical condition. And these are people who are already known in the system and they have that form of support in place. But for some, even the system or charities, unfortunately, can't reach them in time. And when they suddenly pass on, it may also be days before anyone even realises that something is wrong. So this is where we've seen funeral homes, funeral service providers step in. They've been seeing more cases and also more and more they have to, you know, come into the picture when there's no family member available. And that's also because, as far as we know, there is no general legal requirement that says that a relative has to pay for these funeral expenses. Let's have a watch.
1: Every few months, Harmony Funeral Care is faced with a grim reality, a case where someone has died completely alone, their passing unnoticed for days.
6: Definitely, we have seen an increase in the number of cases where elderly, not just elderly, sometimes even the younger person may pass on without anyone knowing. Yeah, and usually they actually, I think when the corpse is discovered, it's usually because of the smell that comes off or even certain form of liquids that leaks, and a neighbor might actually discover the death and then inform the authorities accordingly.
1: When police or social workers can't find or convince the next of kin to act, undertakers are asked to provide cremations for free. Harmony says many in the industry see it as a moral duty. That final journey often ends out at sea. Every few months, Direct Funeral Services charters a boat to scatter the ashes of 30 to 40 people each time. It handles over 120 pro bono cases a year. This fear of dying unnoticed is driving some to take drastic measures. One elderly man was so terrified of passing away alone, he asked the company to install a CCTV camera in his flat.
7: When the CCTV was in place, we check in on him regularly, every day, to make sure that he's always moving. And there was just this one occasion that he fell, and then he didn't move for quite a while. And immediately, we went to his house to bring him to the hospital to check in on him, make sure everything is okay.
1: He later died after making his funeral arrangements in advance. Stories like his were why the funeral home set up a foundation to reach isolated seniors before it is too late.
8: Our main vision for them was to create events and activities to bring these people who live alone together, be it to the zoo or activities at the void deck. Then they get to mingle more. Mm-hmm. When they mingle more, they check in more with each other, and eventually when things happen or there's any accidents, response can be made in time.
3: Now, Sherlyn, this issue is not just confined to seniors living alone. Who else is affected?
0: Yes, unfortunately. So it's not just restricted to these groups in the community, but even in aged care institutions. And it's quite ironic also, right? Because you're lonely even in a place that's crowded with so many people. So there have been nursing homes who do contact some of these funeral providers directly. And in a way, they're essentially the staff acting as the next of kin because they have no one else. So some residents in these homes, they arrive with no known family. You know, sometimes it's because those family members have also passed on, or in worst cases, they've been abandoned. Others also may lose contact over the years, and nursing homes also can't get in touch with them. So nursing homes right now are even trying to address the issue quite upfront to prevent the issue of loneliness. Let's have a watch.
1: At S&M Nursing Home, about 3 in 10 residents have no family support, an increase from last year when it was around 2 in 10. This means that even in a crowded nursing home, they could be feeling lonely. Staff and volunteers try to fill that void through daily activities. After all, they may be the last familiar faces for residents here. The home's lead social worker remembers a public holiday 3 years ago.
9: And that day was Hari Raya. I went down to the mortuary to claim the body. That day I was actually very upset because that time I realised if I'm not here, then this resident doesn't have anyone to come and claim the body. And this is actually reality. This is life for residents who don't have any family members. There's actually no one to do anything for them.
1: Determined to ensure lives are given dignity right up to the end, staff must step in.
10: You've got to make the effort to ensure that, you know, they don't pass on thinking, you know, mentally thinking that they are alone. When a resident passes on, we actually have a place within the nursing home to commemorate the memory of the resident who's passed on.
1: Over at Tai Hua Kwan Nursing Home, the goal is keeping seniors engaged while they are still alive. Around 7% of its over 280 residents do not have known family members. Others with relatives may find themselves isolated as visits dry up, especially those with dementia. That's why staff start sensitive conversations early.
11: In terms of communicating the final rites as well as the wishes for burial, especially for those without family members, we only do it for those who have mental capacity. Unfortunately, not all of them have mental capacity, and some of them may be a little bit sensitive about this issue.
1: For residents who cannot express their feelings, a crowded ward can cause them to shut down. But Mr. Adi says shared spaces can help.
0: Instead of traditional wards, residents here live in what are called households, and each one has its own lounge and dining area, designed to encourage interaction and to help residents stay socially connected, all to reduce the risk of loneliness and isolation.
1: It means the difference between living in an institution to feeling like an actual home in the last days of their lives.
3: Now, this situation could worsen, especially given Singapore's ageing population. So what more can be done to address this?
0: Yes, that's exactly right with the ageing population. So the government, as we know, they're already working with partners to address this issue and support seniors living alone. But I think the stakeholders that I spoke to, they all agree that more can be done and has to be a whole of community effort. So first, of course, I think starting the most immediate vicinity, the most immediate step for us is to look out for the people around us, whether it's an elderly neighbour. You know, if you notice that they've not been seen for some time, they're not following their usual routine, then perhaps it's time for a check-in. And the secondly, also, there is a need to support the already largely unseen network we've seen in the stories and support their work, whether it's through volunteering, donating, providing some services to these charities, these funeral companies, and to help people, help them give people that dignified send-off. And another key point that they all agreed on also was to normalise end-of-life planning, because the topic to some may still be quite taboo, and they said that it definitely should continue to be broken. It's never too early to start planning for these rites. And that could mean recording, putting in on paper who should be contacted if anything happens, whether there are any preferences for their final rites, and whether resources have been put aside. So some ministries also pointed me to existing networks. We have the Silver Generation Office. You also have befrienders that go out to these units, to these seniors. And these are pathways that could be tapped on to engage these seniors in those kinds of conversations. So let's hear from an expert who has been studying this topic of ageing.
12: So perhaps, you know, we just need to engage with them. right? And then I think once we engage, we try to normalize this. And once normalized, at least we have all the aspirations lined up, and then we can organize these. Right. And then it won't be so random. It will be a systematic process in place where there are numbers to call, decisions have been made. We just execute the final request and that's it.
0: So essentially, the broader message that we've seen across the board is that, you know, planning for death may and should become of planning for old age as the time comes. And that could even include portioning out some funds for when the time comes so that no one really reaches the end of life without any support.
3: Lots to think about there. Thanks for bringing this issue to light, Sherlyn. I've been chatting with Sherlyn Hsia, who is a senior journalist. And still to come, SMB meeting Bruneian ministers to discuss ways of cooperating. More on that next.

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0: Every month in Singapore, two people with dementia go missing. So I'm heading to Japan.
2: GPS の貸し出しをしてたりとか、あとは今は見守りのシールっていうのがあって。
0: How can we keep our loved ones safe without locking them away? A two-part special. 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
2: The world has entered a new energy race, and nations are scrambling to secure the fuel to power it.
3: Uranium is really the crux of nuclear energy.
4: Global demand for uranium is expected to double between now and 2040.
2: As the race for uranium accelerates, countries are seeking new alternatives.
5: The thorium project in China is the very first thorium reactor to enter the experimental stage.
2: Meanwhile, a pursuit to unlock energy from the same reaction that powers the sun, nuclear fusion.
6: Did I just see a fusion reaction take place?
2: And what if nuclear's next fuel source is not even on Earth?
7: The amount of helium-3 in the moon is massive. We are looking at millions of tons.
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2: The Nuclear Option, Monday and Tuesday on CNA.
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0: Updating tonight's top stories, a study finds that Singapore is likely to see a net outflow of consumer dollars once the rapid transit system link begins operations. Singaporeans are expected to spend over $1 billion extra every year in Johor Bahru. And surprisingly, although heartland retailers in the north will feel the impact from the RTS link operating, merchants in the west are expected to be hit the hardest. Now, beyond the daily impact on merchants in Singapore, how would the broader outlook for businesses be? And for that, we're joined by Kok Pin Soon, who is a CEO of Singapore Business Federation. Pin Soon, good to have you with us.
1: Thank you.
0: So first of all, how can we boost tourism in places like Woodlands or even Jurong? There's been some concern there. Are there current investments or efforts enough?
2: Well, I think that RTS gives us a very unique opportunity to position Woodlands really as a northern gateway for Singapore. I strongly believe that Woodlands North has the opportunity to become what Jewel is to Changi Airport for RTS. With Woodlands North, you have an opportunity for visitors not just to see RTS as a transit point, but to give them reasons to linger, you know, through more unique dining options, through attractions, as well as through events. In fact, our study suggests that post-RTS, Johor consumers have indicated 34% of them have said that they would like to do more travel to Singapore for events, up from 24%. So the key now is really what we can do, not to focus just on the hardware, but the software, through events, through unique dining destinations, as well as through attractions.
0: So the study also spoke about a Twin Cities, One Destination experience. Can you tell us more about this? Do we mean that local businesses should not see it as competing with Malaysian businesses, but rather kind of working together? How would that actually pan out?
2: Indeed. Well, the truth of the matter is that Singapore and Malaysia is already being bundled as a holiday destination for international travellers. RTS just make this more seamless. So imagine you can bundle a holiday destination for people and visitors who come to Singapore for events, to visit some of our attractions, more unique and premium F&B, and then go over to RTS, take RTS over to JB, which is just a 5 minutes link, you know, for leisure as well as for maybe more lower price accommodation. Now, even for locals, a twinning experience is possible. Imagine a spa operator or a healthcare operator packaging products in Singapore and Malaysia. Because Singapore has a higher trust, I think consumers are more prepared to sign on these spa packages, and then they can go over to Malaysia for discount. The same thing can also happen to our retail and F&B. Are there possibility for you to have interoperable loyalty program where you dine in Singapore with a voucher to spend in Malaysia and so on and so forth?
0: So earlier, Pin Soon, you talked about the software that could potentially grow and expand in Singapore. There have been talks about a uniquely Singapore product, but what can our heartland businesses sell that some consumers might say, I can't get cheaper for in JB?
2: Well, let's face it, we cannot compete with Johor based on price. So our differentiation must come from the experiences, come from quality, come from trust, and to a certain extent also come from convenience. And I think heartland products and heartland precincts have the opportunity to do that. We can look for products that are uniquely Singapore, that are anchored on our heritage. You can get food anywhere, but you may not be able to get food that is Michelin star hawker center. You can think about a heritage bakery that has long traditions. You can think about community events in many of our heartland precincts. Things that are ingrained into our social fabric that is not just a product off the shelf.
0: Well, besides sustainable rental and also better manpower allocation, how can local businesses adapt before RTS opens, but also considering what you've just said, right? Banking on the heritage side of things, the soft part of it.
2: Well, I think businesses really should start adapting now rather than wait a year later when RTS open. I think there are three very practical ways that businesses can do today. One, start differentiating. Find what is your unique products, find what are sort of experiences, and start to build that trusted relationship with your customers so that they will want your service. Number two, they should really try to explore what they can do to partner with the Malaysian players to create unique destinations as interoperable products. And number three, they should seriously look at what they can do to perhaps regionalize their business operation. Look at JB as a lower cost destination to look at how they can lower their costs and look for opportunities to also capture some of the outbound spend from Singapore.
0: Now, among all the recommendations that were made, what do you think will make the biggest difference for local businesses?
2: Well, I think of all the 10 recommendations that we have, we think the set of recommendations that's about helping our businesses differentiate and adapt would be the most sustainable and impactful one. yes, I think we certainly need certain measures to protect the turf, to stimulate local spending through consumption vouchers and so on and so forth. Yes, we need to help our businesses adapt to the current conditions. But what is most exciting to me are measures that we're recommending to boost tourism spending, including how can we have more mega events over here? How can we have a more decentralized events infrastructure? This is the way for us to grow the pie and not be worried about Singaporeans spending in JB, JB spending in Singapore, but growing the pie so that we can bring even more international visitors to a more integrated market.
1: Yeah, and speaking of that more positive outlook, what are some benefits you think RTS could bring to Singapore and its businesses?
2: I think with the RTS, it's going to make the seamless travel between the two. It's going to make visits between Singapore and JB more frequent, more habitual. It will allow a more complementary shift of factors of production, and generally it will reduce costs. There will be winners, there will be losers, but really, I think as a whole, Singapore will benefit from it.
1: Peng Soon, thank you so much for sharing your insights with us. That was Kok Peng Soon, who is CEO of the Singapore Business Federation. In other news, Singapore and Brunei are exploring ways to deepen bilateral cooperation in areas of mutual interest. Senior Minister Lee Hsien Loong said on social media that as small and open ASEAN economies, both countries should continue to enrich the lives of their people. He's on a four-day visit to attend the Brunei Sultan's 80th birthday celebrations. Earlier this evening, Mr. Lee attended a royal banquet held in honour of Sultan Hassanal Bolkiah. He also met with Bruneian ministers to discuss ways to widen cooperation across energy and food security, supply chain resilience, and people-to-people exchanges. Mr. Lee also met Singapore Armed Forces personnel training in Brunei and visited an aquaculture farm. And still to come, from smart glasses to cyber training, defense personnel get recognized for their innovative ideas. Plus, instilling good habits from a young age, all for the promise of a better heart. Details when you come back.
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2: Brought to you by main sponsors, Sing Life, Starry Blue Panda Remit, and the following co-sponsors.
7: Welcome back. Singapore government's tech arm explained to hundreds of its staff on Thursday its decision to let go 93 colleagues as part of a phased restructuring exercise. GovTech held an Ask Me Anything session with its chairman Chung Kai Fong that seeks to address employees' questions and concerns after the agency announced that it is transitioning to a new operating model. Charlotte Lim with more.
8: It might look like business as usual at this GovTech's office at Punggol, but behind closed doors on Thursday afternoon were some employees seeking answers. CNA understands that an Ask Me Anything session was held at around 4 p.m. for staff to raise their questions and concerns about the restructuring exercise. It was chaired by Chairman Ching Kai Fung and Chief Executive Goh Wei Boon. We understand that the meeting ended at around 5:30 p.m. and the atmosphere was cordial. We approached several employees after, but they declined to speak to us. We understand that at least 100 employees took part in the in-person meeting, with more joining online. Staff were also able to submit their questions through the comment section. Announcing the move on Wednesday, GovTech stressed that the restructuring was not driven by artificial intelligence, nor is it a cost-cutting and downsizing exercise. It said the changes will mean hiring more software engineers and product managers as it builds up its in-house capabilities. It said the goal is to deliver digital services that are more reliable, secure, and responsive for Singaporeans.
7: A contractor and one of its managers have been charged over alleged workplace safety lapses that left two workers dead in 2024. The incident happened during a routine tank cleaning operation at PUB's Choa Chu Kang Waterworks. The Manpower Ministry says investigations found that the workers were exposed to hydrogen sulfide gas at the site, which can be lethal even at low concentrations. It says sensors at the site had detected dangerous gas levels and triggered an alarm. The contractor, Star Group, faces one charge for failing to reduce workplace risks. Its manager, Lim Beng Hock, faces 12 charges over the handling of confined space entry permits. The ministry also gave a stern warning to a PUB officer and offered composition to PUB for previous safety lapses. PUB says since the incident, it has put in place permanent ventilation for the confined space and required all confined spaces to do the same, even for short periods of work. It says it is also reviewing the stern warning on the PUB officer and will take appropriate follow-up actions. Among this year's Defence Ministry personnel recognised for innovation and work improvements, naval engineers using smart glasses to improve inspection and maintenance work on ships, and cyber defenders who built their own simulated attack platform that offers more creative challenges. Noah Kong with more.
4: Repairing, restoring, or upgrading naval ships. It can be a mammoth task for maintenance crew, especially with the big ones. Now with these smart glasses, supervisors don't necessarily have to follow along. For certain tasks, they can do so remotely without even stepping on board. The innovation wasn't done alone.
9: When we started the trial initially, we faced challenges in terms of high latency and our video quite laggy, and that is not suitable for us to conduct remote superintending. Yeah. So we have worked very closely with ST Engineering Marine team to look at the different network configuration and progressively refine the setup.
4: The same partnership has led to an AI system that detects floods and fires aboard ships to keep crews safe during the same refit programs. Cyber operators in the Digital and Intelligence Service were using tools they say limited the creativity level of attack scenarios. Those were labor-intensive and difficult to scale. So they built their own automated platform called Matterhorn. It orchestrates complex attack scenarios that are realistic, repeatable, and large-scale. And the innovations don't stop here.
10: Matterhorn was first founded in 2024. Back then, agentic AI was not as prevalent as it is now. But obviously, we have to keep up with the times. So looking forward, me and my team plan to integrate agentic AI into our product to better serve the needs of SciTech and the needs of the DIS.
11: We must go beyond optimizing what we already know. We must work out new scenarios, imagine new threats before they emerge, and develop new concepts of operations that our adversaries have not anticipated. The most dangerous assumption that we can make is that tomorrow's challenges will be the same as today or yesterday. And we have always been taught that we are not here to prepare for the last operation or the last war.
4: These two projects were among 139 recognized at this year's Ignite Innovation Symposium.
7: Children from 285 preschools in Singapore are learning about how to keep their heart healthy with the aim of instilling good habits from young and sharing these lessons with their family. Jermaine Wong with more.
12: Every healthy habit has to sprout somewhere. For the Singapore Heart Foundation, that place is the preschool classroom. Its latest move to educate people on heart health focuses on telling kids a story about healthy eating habits.
13: Today we had read a book called I Can Eat a Rainbow, and we learned how to eat healthy food, protein, fruits and vegetables, and rice, noodle, and bread.
12: To complement the storybook, classroom activities are carried out to help the lessons take root. But to really bring it home, the foundation sends the children back with a copy of the storybook and a lunchbox for family members to continue practicing such habits together. This initiative by the Singapore Heart Foundation is the first of a three-part program. It kicked off with more than 4,400 children from PCF Sparkle Tots preschools.
14: They are actually one of the largest preschool operator, and actually allow us to reach out to a wide group of young children and families so that all of them will know how to eat healthier and live healthier for a healthier lifestyle.
15: So we don't only want our young children to start these habits from a young age and live life with these habits, but we also want them to take their learning, go back home and influence all the parents, grandparents and great-grandparents. I think that is, these are our young ambassadors, full of heart and full of energy. And they become healthy ambassadors, little ambassadors for healthy living at home and in the community.
12: The foundation will roll out the second phase next year, which is on keeping an active lifestyle. And the third stage will start the year after, teaching kids what to do when there is a cardiac emergency. Plans are in the pipeline to expand the program to other preschools.
7: And we're just days away from the World Cup final, but some schools are already committing to be flexible come Monday morning. They'll allow students to report late, with one even organising an overnight watch party on campus. Educators say the one-off move gives students a chance to bond. Defending champions Argentina will take on Spain in the finale of the football showpiece at 3 a.m. on Monday. At Victoria School, up to 350 students will spend the night on campus for a supervised World Cup watch party. They'll sleep before kickoff and watch the match live together in the school auditorium. They'll head straight into lessons when school begins at 7:30 a.m. after a couple of hours of rest. Its principal says the initiative is aimed at fostering school spirit and camaraderie among its students, which will provide an opportunity for lasting memories together. And over at St. Joseph's Institution, the first morning lesson on Monday will be pushed to Wednesday, giving students a later start. It says this is to support students' well-being, while also considering the educational value that the world's biggest sporting event provides. The school says the rare global sporting event gives students an opportunity to appreciate sporting values such as teamwork and resilience, also core to the school spirit. Some schools are kicking off the festivities early. Students of ACS International will be swapping their uniforms for national team jerseys on Friday, using the fun opportunity to bond over football. And some companies are not missing out on the fun too. Philanthropy Asia Alliance has cancelled all team meetings on Monday morning. Its CEO, Sean Xiao, says in a LinkedIn post that the World Cup has given his team valuable moments of connection. And that's Singapore Tonight. Don't forget headlines anytime at cna.asia. And for our Singapore audience, stay on for highlights from the FIFA World Cup. Good night.

A heated start to a feisty semi-final in the latest chapter of one of football's fiercest rivalries, England versus Argentina in Atlanta. But the eagerly anticipated clash saw more scuffles than goals in a scoreless first half. The match was set alight in the 55th minute when England took the lead through Anthony Gordon, the newly signed Barcelona winger stealing in and tapping home a nicely bent cross for the Three Lions to leap ahead. The goal roused the reigning champions as they piled on the pressure and the crosses on England's goal. The Three Lions saved by the post or goalkeeper Jordan Pickford. As Argentina attacked and sent on more attackers while the English defended their slender lead. That lead soon disappeared. Lionel Messi setting up Chelsea midfielder Enzo Fernandez, who sealed the move with a stunning 85th minute finish. The Three Lions teetering on the brink as the clock continued to tick. Which is when Messi made his move. He fired in another cross for substitute Lautaro Martinez to head Argentina ahead in the second minute of injury time. Messi with his fourth assist of the tournament as the Argentines pull off a stunning comeback against the English. So England's quest for a first World Cup since 1966 continues, with Argentina head to their second consecutive final and will defend their title against European champion Spain next.

0: a dream home. Score your property goals with PropNex.
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0: Singapore. 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

0: AI made her dramatically more productive, so why didn't she earn more? What happens when your paycheck depends on the temperature? The business built on fish bones that turned a job seeker into a job creator. A task that used to take Hannah 30 minutes now takes less than 2. The 23-year-old Filipina learned AI and became 15 times faster at her job. But while her workload grew, her salary didn't. So if AI can make workers dramatically more productive, why doesn't it always make them richer?
1: Ngayon, na gumagamit na ako ng AI, 2 minutes and just under those minutes, meron ako nagagawang caption. May kasama ng hashtags yun. May hook options pa yun. Sa caption writing po before, siguro 30 minutes per single caption kasi. Pero nung nagka-AI na, parang kahit under 2 minutes meron na. Pero kung sasagutin ko po yun na nadagdagan yung pay after we used AI, not so much.
0: Hannah works as a virtual assistant. From her home in the Philippines, she writes social media content for a company in Australia. She earns up to about $400 a month from this client, around $5 an hour. Her employer encouraged staff to adopt AI across the business. And the results were dramatic.
1: Nung wala pong gamit ni AI, parang sa pag-generate ng content, it takes me about 1.5 or up to 2 weeks po sa pag-iisip pa lang. Like parang 2 weeks just for about 2 to 3 weeks worth of content. Pero ngayon po na may help na ni AI, gaya nga po as my thinking partner. So about like one day, meron ka ng content for the whole month. Magbibigay na siya ng variety, may reels, may static posts, and so on and so forth, carousel, ganito, ganyan.
0: For Hannah, AI didn't just speed up work, it changed her job. Instead of creating content from scratch, she now spends more time guiding AI, checking its work, and improving it. But while the work became easier, expectations also became higher.
1: Wala naman po yung nagsasabi na dapat in 5 minutes or in 1 day matapos to, ganyan. Pero I feel like may ganun na silang expectation. Na dahil may AI kang ginagamit, parang it can be easier for you.
0: Hannah's experience reflects a broader trend. In a MoneyMind survey, 55% of young workers in the Philippines say AI has increased expectations to produce more work in the same amount of time. But while expectations have gone up, pay often hasn't. About 67% say AI has not resulted in higher salaries. So, if workers are becoming more productive, why aren't they earning more? Experts say it's because workers confuse efficiency with value creation. AI can help you finish work faster, but unless it helps the business produce more, sell more, or earn more, your wages might not change.
2: Productivity gains becoming wage increases is really going to be about actual output and actual revenue for the company. So right now we're seeing a lot of workers utilize AI like a chatbot, and that's okay. But the next step is really to actually be beneficial and implementing it into the processes within the department or within the organization. Those are the people that are going to be extremely valuable for the company, and that's where you'll start to see wage increases as well.
0: That means identifying where a business is losing value, where time is wasted, where quality breaks down, where customers drop off. Then, using AI to solve those problems. The content Hannah produces is meant to attract attention, generate leads, and bring in customers. If it helps the business grow, it creates economic value. The question is, who captures that value?
2: The companies are getting the most financial benefit. That's for sure. We're seeing investors and stakeholders benefit from AI.
0: Singapore-based General Assembly offers AI training for companies upskilling their employees. SEMA says firms are now looking for people who can learn quickly and manage AI workflows.
2: For Hannah to get a pay raise, I would try to increase the scope of the work that she's doing. If she's doing social media, bring on different elements of marketing that she can also do in addition. She can use agents to help scrape for trends. She can use agents to help scrape for new potential clients. So there's a lot more workflows she can put in place to be running on the back end while she's working and doing more with the clients, doing the more face-to-face part, which is actually what's important.
0: For many young workers, AI proficiency is increasingly becoming a baseline expectation. Knowing how to use AI may help you get hired, but it may not be enough to earn more. As more workers adopt the same tools, the advantage can disappear.
2: Hannah definitely needs to continue to learn AI and upskill herself. Additionally, she should not lose her fundamentals of marketing. This is going to be really key, so her domain expertise is very important as she continues to move forward. Third is her creativity. This is going to be really important as we're continuing to see more AI-produced information out there or more AI-produced content out there, that she's able to put her human element and her creativity in there.
0: Hannah believes people still matter because somebody still needs to guide the technology, judge whether its output is useful, and make sure it actually creates results.
1: Ginagawa pa lang namin yung foundation ng AI, so trial and error pa siya. Parang every day, every week pa namin siyang binabago, nire-rewrite yung instructions kay AI, yung knowledge based the AI, parang constantly pa siyang ina-update. We built it from the scratch. We managed the AI from the scratch. We prompt it better. Syempre naglaan po ng effort yung VA or ako po kami, magalaan kami ng effort to build it. So somehow we deserve, a pay raise for that.
2: To be able to use AI better, we actually have to become more in touch with our human side.
0: AI may not take Hannah's job tomorrow, but it is already changing what employers expect from workers today. For young people entering the workforce, the challenge may no longer be learning how to use AI. Instead, it could be figuring out what skills remain valuable when everyone else is using it too. After the break, why some workers are paying the price for rising temperatures.
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1: Magnificent swim from Gan Ching Hui.
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0: stints on buying cooling drinks. And another thing they spend on is they face a lot of vehicle breakdown. Mobile phone is not working properly because of high exposure to heat. So heat is directly related with the income volatility of the workers, is what we find.
1: Vijay has adapted to this reality this year, but he's not sure it will always be enough.
2: अगर ये गर्मी जिस हिसाब से अभी पड़ रही है और बढ़ती रही ना हर साल, तो फिर मुझे ये ओला और रैपिडो छोड़नी पड़ेगी, क्योंकि ये तो पॉसिबल नहीं है। लेकिन हाँ, छोड़ने के बाद ये नहीं है कि हम सिंगल ड्यूटी करें, मैं एक सेकंड जॉब की तलाश में रहूँगा।
1: Climate change is often discussed in terms of rising temperatures. But for the millions of gig workers in India and across Asia, the heat shapes how they work and therefore how much they can earn.
3: The first is acute events like heat waves, floods and droughts. And this is largely because there's damage to crops or physical assets, or individuals are physically unable to continue to work. Now, the other way is the sustained chronic heat that workers are exposed to. So this is because heat can affect how fast, how long and how well you can work. And as a result, this actually means that every time you stop to rest, your income also decreases.
1: Avoiding the hottest hours and taking more breaks can reduce the health risks. But without income protection or higher pay during such extreme heat, many workers simply can't afford to work less. Vijay doesn't know what next summer will bring. He only knows he'll have to adapt again. Because when your livelihood depends on working outdoors, the weather isn't just part of the job. It becomes a financial risk. Still ahead, how one small change almost doubled the value of an everyday fish.
4: The world has entered a new energy race, and nations are scrambling to secure the fuel to power it.
5: Uranium is really the crux of nuclear energy.
6: Global demand for uranium is expected to double between now and 2040.
4: As the race for uranium accelerates, countries are seeking new alternatives.
7: The thorium project in China is the very first thorium reactor to enter the experimental stage.
4: Meanwhile, a pursuit to unlock energy from the same reaction that powers the sun, nuclear fusion.
8: Did I just see a fusion reaction take place?
4: And what if nuclear's next fuel source is not even on Earth?
9: The amount of helium-3 in the moon is massive. We are looking at millions of tons.
10: It's the ultimate unlimited fuel for clean energy.
4: The nuclear option, Monday and Tuesday on CNA.
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0: For decades, China came to South Africa looking for opportunity.
1: This is chrome concentrate.
0: Some arrived with little more than a suitcase.
2: My name is Nanfei, which in Chinese, it translates directly to South Africa.
0: Today, China's footprint is impossible to miss. But something is changing.
3: 真正扎根在这个地方做制造业的，实际上并不是很多。
0: What is driving this transformation? And what does it mean for China's next chapter in South Africa?

0: This is South Africa's Northern Cape, an hour and a half flight from the nation's economic hub, Johannesburg. It's the country's largest province, but it's least populated.
1: Well, one of the things that has really struck me just driving around the Northern Cape is just how much land and open space there is.
0: I have spent nearly a decade reporting about China and watching its global footprint grow. Africa increasingly central to that story.
2: China has been the region's largest trading partner for the last 15 years.
0: But trade was only the beginning. I'm here to understand what comes next, and I'm in search of what's been dubbed a flagship clean energy project of China's Belt and Road Initiative. Projects such as this have become China's calling card in Africa. From afar, it almost looks like a shimmering lake. But this is Redstone, one of South Africa's largest renewable energy projects. Here, 40,000 mirrors move with the sun, reflecting its heat onto a tower. The energy is stored inside molten salt, generating enough electricity for more than 200,000 homes.
2: I literally feel like I'm walking through a sea of mirrors right now, and I can tell you it's 12 noon, the hottest time of the day in the South African summer, and feeling the sun on my skin, you can certainly tell why this would be a good place for a solar plant like this.
0: Redstone entered commercial operation last year. The Chinese firm SEPCO 3, a subsidiary of state-owned Power China, built this site. The project represents a model of engagement that has defined China across Africa for years. Large, state-backed infrastructure.
3: This is a木区，全是草。每个定制镜的名字呢，为什么叫它定制镜呢？就是每天早上这个光伏无线的驱动，来把它带起来之后，会实时的跟踪太阳的高度角。这应该算是一个比较先进的技术，在国际上，在国内。
0: For Deputy Project Director Wang Zhiyou, South Africa is simply the latest stop in a career spent building projects overseas. The 40-year-old from eastern China's Shandong province has worked in the Middle East and for the last 3 years has called the Northern Cape home.
3: 到世界各地去工作，开始工作的时候有预想到吗？开始工作的时候并没有想到这么多，但是慢慢的工作就适应了。你像在沙特区都夏天的温度很高，我们的工作量包括日常的这个现场，同志们都还是很热的。在这边呢，整个气温这个包括冬还有冬季都还是很合适的。
0: His answer reflects something bigger. As Chinese companies expanded overseas, so too did the careers of many Chinese engineers.
3: 我们作为一个传统的这种 EPC， 我们倒是比较适应的是，我们自己会带一些这种，这个生活上的这个厨师服务后勤呀这一块，我们还是公司搞的这个还是比较完善的，所以大家出来呢吃饭上并没有什么很多不适应。
0: Every mega project changes more than a landscape. It changes the people around it too. 32-year-old Fabricius Jacobs grew up less than 30 kilometers from here.
4: When we were at school, there wasn't much going on, but in 2009, things started changing when the mines came. They started discovering that there's iron ore and manganese in our place. And as time developed, a lot of solars also started popping up. Initially, because they didn't have knowledge about the projects, they would be against it, like, who is these people coming?
0: Today, he works as the bridge between the Chinese contractor and nearby communities, helping navigate language, culture, and expectations.
4: In the beginning, it was quite difficult. Communication is everything. But we speak, we have applications that we use to speak with, and then on all our signs we try and translate, if we can put it down on both languages. And we also had some workshops, yeah, where we address cultural differences. The most significant training that I got was grievance resolution, how to resolve grievances between, this is formal training between the community and also internal grievances.
0: While these tensions are not talked about as much, what's hailed in Chinese state media are the more than 2,500 jobs that were created from the Redstone Project, 650 of them taken up by the local community. South Africa faces high youth unemployment rates exceeding 40%.
4: I always make a joke and I say I came in as a cat and now I'm a lion. This is one of the only projects of this size and this magnitude in South Africa. So having it on your CV, whoever you are, gives you an advantage.
0: Power China says it aims to establish operations in almost every African market within 5 years. The continent accounts for about 30% of its overseas revenue, and this is expected to rise.
5: 作为一个进入南非市场的第一个项目，除了熟悉当地的这个分包管理和这个法律法规，另一方面呢，就南非对于这个新能源的需求还是很大的。
0: But even as projects such as these continue, China's approach is beginning to evolve. The next chapter is no longer just about building infrastructure.
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19: AI is changing the rules of business. The question is, who is keeping up? And what does it take to make it work? Shaping Tomorrow, an AI story.

0: much of this landscape has shaped China's relationship with South Africa. We're in Limpopo province, one of South Africa's richest mining regions. Known for its vast deposits of chrome, platinum group metals, and iron ore.
1: And this is the final product. This black powder, which holding it in my hands feels so much like sand, but really this is chrome concentrate, which then gets trucked from the mine here via Johannesburg to the port in Durban before it gets shipped out to the world.
0: Chrome is an essential ingredient in stainless steel. For a long time, China came here to buy minerals such as these. But increasingly, it's more than just the end user.
2: We're in Langpan's chrome mining pit. We're roughly 25 meters below ground level. If you look up at the rocks here, that these rocks are far too hard for excavators to break. You'll see a blue drill rig. And what that does is it drills holes into the waste rock. You load those holes with explosives and you shatter the rock into pieces that your big excavators would collect, place on ADTs, and then move out of the pit. It will go up into the crushing section, and in that crushing section it will break this down from about 30 centimeters to 4 centimeters or less. It will then head off into our processing plant where it will continue being beneficiated into a chrome concentrate. I think our goal is to get this chrome out as quickly as possible, as cleanly as possible, and as efficiently as possible.
1: So in short, the equipment makes a difference to your bottom line?
2: Absolutely. What we realized is that Sahli's equipment is highly cost efficient. It's very, very competitive. It runs at very low operating costs.
0: What surprised me wasn't simply that the mine had chosen Chinese machinery. It was why. Sahli was established in 1994. It's grown into one of China's largest heavy equipment manufacturing companies, with machinery sold in more than 180 countries and regions. Last year, it generated almost $12.5 billion in revenue.
2: What that means from a maintenance and post-sale service is it simplifies that entirely.
0: How did a Chinese machinery company become so deeply embedded in one of South Africa's mines? To find out, I traveled back to Johannesburg. This is Sahli's new industrial park. It was still under construction when we visited. When completed, it will become the company's manufacturing and assembly hub for Southern Africa. It's part of a much bigger global strategy. Africa was Sahli's fastest growing overseas market last year. When Leon Liu first arrived in South Africa in 2010, he told us Chinese companies here were still a rarity.
3: 到现在开始看的话，实际上我觉得越来越多的中国企业在南非，包括现在你看我们在南非有采矿的中国企业，我们也有帮助这边进行修桥、修路这样的中国企业，包括我们还有一些中国企业在这边做他们这个就是新能源，包括当地的群众和人其实也是越来越愿意和中国人去合作，去一起做一些事情，不像以前的话还是排斥很强的，现在的话我觉得是越来越受到欢迎了。
0: Sahli's story isn't unique. It reflects a much bigger shift inside China's economy. A prolonged property downturn, slowing construction activity, and rising trade tensions have encouraged more Chinese manufacturers to look beyond home for growth.
3: 我们前期的话基本上是做贸易，把我们中国的这个设备，在中国生产制造的设备带到南非来。其实我们是想着在当地能够进行一个组装制造。 包括我们这工厂，其实我们的设计的目的就是每年能够有1000台设备的一个在当地的组装，这样的一个情况，带动当地的一个就业情况。整机运输其实是有风险的，因为它做滚装船，一是这个设备可能会出现一些损坏，再有一个它做滚装船的时候费用是比较高的。所以说我们通过这种散件拆完之后拆散之后装在集装箱里发过来，这样的话首先在集装箱里面我这些原材料是不会损坏，没有二次维修的成本，再有一个就是说我的运费上面会节省一部分费用。
0: Sani's transformation has been striking. By 2023, overseas markets had become the biggest part of its business. Last year, they accounted for almost two-thirds of the company's revenue. Across industries, Chinese manufacturers are increasingly choosing to build closer to customers.
3: You had local manufacturers starting to try to essentially push for more protective tariffs to protect South Africa's local car manufacturing industry. What the South African government sought to do was they sought to essentially try and encourage Chinese investment into local manufacturing rather than trying to restrict imports.
0: That policy is already taking shape. Chery, China's largest vehicle exporter, recently opened its first manufacturing plant in South Africa, taking over a former Nissan car factory while pledging to create nearly 3,000 jobs. The two governments have also been deepening economic ties through new trade, investment and regulatory agreements.
4: The reality that we've had our smelters in chrome and manganese closing down and a lot of this product going into the Chinese market. And we said, but can we try and ensure that we get Chinese investors to do these sorts of investment in the country? And China has been open to that discussion.
1: What would success look like to you when it comes to negotiating this new trade agreement?
4: Well, success would include greater industrialization in South Africa. It would include improving the balance of trade. South Africa's economy has been growing at a very low level, and I think this gives us an opportunity to accelerate that level of growth.
0: As China emerged from the COVID-19 pandemic, its economy looked different. That shift didn't just reshape industrial giants. It also created opportunities for a new generation of Chinese entrepreneurs.
5: My mom has dementia.
6: If I turn around and my mom wasn't there, I would probably panic.
5: Every month in Singapore, two people with dementia go missing. So I'm heading to Japan.
7: GPS の貸し出しをしてたりとか、今は見守りのシールっていうのがあって。
5: How can we keep our loved ones safe without locking them away? A two-part special. Talking Point, Sunday on CNA.
8: The world has entered a new energy race, and nations are scrambling to secure the fuel to power it.
9: Uranium is really the crux of nuclear energy.
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8: As the race for uranium accelerates, countries are seeking new alternatives.
11: The thorium project in China is the very first thorium reactor to enter the experimental stage.
8: Meanwhile, a pursuit to unlock energy from the same reaction that powers the sun, nuclear fusion.
12: Did I just see a fusion reaction take place?
8: And what if nuclear's next fuel source is not even on Earth?
13: The amount of helium-3 in the moon is massive. We are looking at millions of tons.
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8: The nuclear option, Monday and Tuesday on CNA.
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0: South Africans, places like these became the first encounter with Chinese businesses. Rows of imported goods from China, family-run shops, entrepreneurs chasing opportunity. They became known simply as China Malls.
1: So I've just been inside the China Mall, and really there are so many people inside shopping. After all, it is the weekend here, and you really can find everything from electronics to clothes, toys.
0: Many of the traders I met didn't want to appear on camera, but their stories sounded familiar. They came looking for opportunities. Some said jobs had become harder to find in China. Others believed they could build a business here with relatively little capital.
2: Now, we've been driving around this industrial area that's just right next to the Johannesburg CBD, and already on this short stretch of road, we've passed by maybe 4, 5 or even more China malls. These have really sprung up over the years, so much so that locals call this area now the new Chinatown.
0: But this isn't where the story began. Johannesburg's actual Chinatown, Seraldine, is where Chen Xiuzhu and many others first set up shop in
3: 2006.对于南非完全就是个陌生的地方，讲英语，那我听得懂。如果是讲这边的话，我听不懂，那没办法，只能自己硬学嘛。超市也开过，服装店也开过，那时候赚了第一笔钱嘛，那回家肯定要去建房子啊之类的。But
0: Miss Chen says the Chinatown she remembers is changing.
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0: center of gravity is shifting.
4: 早期私营私出国的比较多嘛，那现在中资国企了，就是这个企业级别的人多起来。
0: Away from small trading businesses towards larger companies. The entrepreneurs today often have a very different profile. 35-year-old Ethan Zhou is one of them.
5: So over there, those are the inverters.
0: She studied overseas and relocated after marrying a South African. She worked in property before spotting an opportunity in 2022 during South Africa's electricity crisis.
5: I was having a casual chat with one of my friends from university, and she was looking for investment opportunities outside of China, because after COVID, there aren't many opportunities in China. I said, well, why don't you look at solar? Because in South Africa, load shedding became a huge problem, and it actually impacted the neighboring countries as well. So within 3 months, I resigned my job, I opened this company, I flew to Joburg, opened a warehouse, and then we start recruiting people.
0: Her business isn't simply about importing solar equipment. It's about connecting Chinese manufacturers with African customers.
5: People are inviting me to go and see their factory. I was in Jiangsu province and I was in Shenzhen, where a lot of solar companies were there, and the people was like, oh, we know that you are in China, come and visit our factories.
6: Here we are. Look at these panels on a round roof.
5: It's more and more difficult for Chinese companies to sell within China, so it's a strategy for all of these factories to look overseas. And also Europe is very exaggerated. When they first came, they thought, okay, cool, the market's great. I can just send some salespeople from China to do the sale. The market's reaction is, first of all, yes, I can buy from you for a cheaper price, but afterwards I have no support. I'd rather spend more money to buy from a local distributor, which we know they're going to be here long term.
0: But perhaps the clearest sign of how the China-South Africa relationship has evolved is 31-year-old Liu Nanfei.
3: When my parents were deciding on immigrating, we're from Guizhou province in China. When post-apartheid happened in 1994, they saw that there was a great opportunity for them to select South Africa as their country of choice. And to honor sort of that confidence, they also named me after South Africa. So my name is Nanfei, which in Chinese, it translates directly to South Africa.
0: Unlike her parents, building a business, importing Chinese goods, Ms. Liu grew up in South Africa before leaving to study and later work in the United States. Like many young professionals, she could have stayed, but instead chose to come back 2 years ago.
3: With how South Africa and China's political relationships were developing, my parents brought up the idea that, why didn't you come back, right? Which is a very controversial idea, because once you go to America, why would you come back, right? But like, this is very common now, where so many of my peers who were in Australia or America are choosing to come back to South Africa to whether join our economy here or inherit their parents' business, because we're seeing such promising growth.
0: Today, Ms. Liu runs a business helping Chinese companies expand into South Africa, and South African organizations build relationships in China.
3: My parents, they built their business on what you could perhaps just call hard skills, right? Where I'm building my business on soft power, and that's relationship and understanding culture. We're not a public relations company, we're not an events coordination company. We're a company where we strategize what is needed for you to successfully implement yourself in South Africa or in China.
0: As my time in South Africa drew to a close, I realized I came looking for China's next chapter in the country. But what I found was a relationship changing in both directions. As China evolves, South Africa is changing with it. And in turn, the choices made here are shaping China's future as well.

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1: We draw lines to mark what's ours.
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1: 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Some barricade.
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5: Do you know there's a river in here?
6: No other country can let you see the bottom of a river.
5: And what was around the bend?
7: It actually swerved 30 degrees to the right.
5: What's natural becomes surprising.
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7: Oh, is it? 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
8: Clean water.
7: Yes.
5: Our rivers were once open waterways used for hard work and tough living.
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10: And as the population grew, the rivers became dirtier.
11: Sometimes you will find fit body.
12: Whatever you do, drop straight into the water.
5: A source of stories about predators and prisoners, of life and death, and brave endeavors. Now, the rivers are hard to find.
6: The source of the Singapore River is actually further west.
5: Take a ride back to the life and stories of our lost rivers. 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
13: The headline news this hour. One person has died after a crowd surge during the annual Jagannath Rath Yatra in India's eastern state of Odisha. The cause of death is still being determined. More than 100 devotees reportedly fainted as thousands gathered for the Hindu festival in the city of Puri. Emergency teams rushed the injured to nearby hospitals. Authorities said the situation was brought under control. The Rath Yatra is one of India's largest religious festivals and draws hundreds of thousands of pilgrims each year. India has ordered ship owners to stop deploying its seafarers through the Strait of Hormuz. The directive follows mounting attacks on commercial shipping across the Gulf. Authorities said the measure will remain until further notice. They also urged vessels already operating in the region to exercise maximum caution. Two Indian seafarers were killed in recent attacks. Thousands more remain deployed on ships west of the strategic waterway. Iran has also warned the conflict could widen. Reports say Tehran has shown and told Yemen's Houthis to close the Bab el-Mandeb Strait if the US attacks Iran's power network. The Red Sea gateway links Europe with Asia through the Suez Canal. The Strait of Hormuz carries about one-fifth of global oil shipments. The twin threats have heightened concerns over global energy supplies and international shipping. And hundreds of Ukrainians protested in central Kyiv. They opposed President Volodymyr Zelensky's dismissal of Defense Minister Mykhailo Fedorov. Similar demonstrations spread to several other cities. Mr. Fedorov said serving Ukraine had been a great honor. He cited expanded drone production and missile programs during his tenure. He also acknowledged several military reforms remained unfinished. President Zelensky said the cabinet reshuffle would improve government effectiveness. Critics said Mr. Fedorov's removal could undermine wartime reforms and military procurement. The demonstrations marked one of the largest public protests against Zelensky's wartime leadership. And Andy Burnham is set to become Britain's next Prime Minister after securing the backing needed to lead the Labour Party. He'll be formally confirmed as the party's chief on Friday, before taking over from Prime Minister Keir Starmer on Monday. Mr. Burnham won the support of Labour lawmakers after Mr. Starmer resigned last month. He will inherit a slowing economy and mounting pressure over public finances. Mr. Burnham has pledged to shift more power from London to regional authorities. He also promised more social housing and investment in public services. And that's latest from the CNE newsroom.

0: This is East Asia Tonight.
1: Good evening, I'm Grace Shin. Tonight's top stories from East Asia. Shanghai, the latest battleground in the AI race, with President Xi Jinping set to lay out China's vision for global governance. And South Korean authorities moved to stem wealth fluctuations in the share market, placing a halt on new ETF listings linked to chip makers Samsung and SK Hynix. Meanwhile, Taiwan's TSMC earmarks another $100 billion for building plants in Arizona after reporting a 77% hike in quarterly earnings. A new Pew Research Center survey shows China is now viewed more favorably than the U.S. in most of the countries surveyed. A scorching heat wave grips Japan, with heat stroke alerts in place and dozens hospitalized.

0: Also ahead, Japan is known for being able to grow most of the rice it needs. But a rice shortage last year caught many by surprise. Was it just a temporary crisis or a sign of a much deeper problem? China is set to launch a major diplomatic push to shape the global rules of artificial intelligence. This as Shanghai gears up to host the annual World AI Conference. President Xi Jinping is expected to outline an ambitious vision for China's role in global AI governance during a keynote address tomorrow, marking his first ever attendance at the annual event. And among the world leaders attending are the prime ministers of Thailand and Cambodia, Pakistan's foreign minister, and Kazakhstan's president, and also United Nations chief Antonio Guterres. And the four-day conference will feature more than 1,000 exhibitors with over 300 products making their global debut. Beijing says the conference aims to strengthen global cooperation and make AI development more inclusive and accessible for all.
1: 中方反对以意识形态划线和技术封锁，致力于统筹发展与安全。
0: For more CNA senior correspondent Tan Yuguan joins us live from Shanghai. Yuguan, there have been reports suggesting a founding agreement for the World AI Cooperation Organization to be signed later today. Could you tell us what we can expect?
2: Well, the thing is this, Chinese officials have not publicly confirmed exactly what tonight's signing is about. But there is one very strong clue. Pakistani media has reported that Pakistan's Deputy Prime Minister and Foreign Minister is in Shanghai to attend a signing ceremony for the World AI Cooperation Organization, or WAICO, and to sign on as a founding member. So that's what we'll be watching for tonight, because that event tonight is organized by the Ministry of Foreign Affairs. Now, WAICO is a China-proposed body for international cooperation on artificial intelligence. Now, Beijing first floated the idea at last year's World AI Conference. The pitch then is that AI governance should be more inclusive, that developing countries should not be left behind, and that there should be more capacity building to narrow the global AI divide. Now, the question is what this becomes in practice. I mean, it is a forum. Is it going to be a forum for countries to talk about AI rules, or is it about technical standards, or is it about sharing applications and training, or does it become a more substantive international organization with a clear structure and work program? These are the details that are still unclear, but if the WAICO is formally launched tonight, it would be significant because it moves the conference beyond products and demonstrations. It will show that China is trying to shape not just AI technology, but the international institutions around AI. Now, China is pretty well placed to, you know, make that argument. It has a large AI ecosystem, from foundation models to robotics to industrial applications. It also has been promoting itself as a partner for developing countries that want access to AI tools. But it may, of course, not have the same resources as advanced economies. But in short, tonight's signing may be about cooperation, but the bigger story is influence. Who gets to shape the future rules and platforms for AI? Grace? Mm-hmm.
0: Speaking of influence, I think that would be the top agenda for the conference that is set to start tomorrow. Now, what should we be looking out for, especially since that it is President Xi Jinping's first attendance here, and also any notable moments from this upcoming event?
2: Well, President Xi's appearance is really very significant by itself. It tells us that AI is no longer just a technology issue for China. It is an economic issue, it is a strategic issue, and increasingly a diplomatic tool as well. So tomorrow, I'll be watching for two things. First, the technology message. How does China talk about building its own AI ecosystem, especially at a time where it faces restrictions on access to some advanced Western technology? That means watching areas like computing power, domestic AI chips, foundational models, and also robotics. Second, the governance message. How does Beijing present the vision for how AI should be managed globally? We're likely to hear language around cooperation, open source development, narrowing the gap between, you know, countries that have advanced AI capabilities and those that do not. That broader message also matches what I saw during the media preview today. What struck me was that the conversation has pretty much moved beyond building bigger models. The focus now is, what can AI actually do? And that has been the focus in China for quite a long while now. Now, healthcare was one of the clearest examples. Companies are showing AI tools for patients, decision support systems for doctors, medical imaging platforms, even robotics pharmacy systems. Ant Group, for example, showed off an AI medical assistant with doctor-like avatars. iFly Tech showed a system designed to help primary care doctors with consultations. And yes, there were also plenty of robots. But more interesting point is that many of them are now designed for specific jobs like precision manufacturing, pharmacy work, service tasks, rather than just stage demonstrations. But my impression from the preview is that competition is much more intense. A lot of companies are chasing similar opportunities. That can push innovation forward, but it also means as the market matures, many of these companies may not survive. That said, demise of many of these companies is also an inevitable part of the process needed for new technologies to improve and eventually consolidate. Grace?
0: All right, thank you for sharing those observations and what to look out for tomorrow's AI conference. That was CNA's senior correspondent Tanya Guan reporting live from Shanghai. And the presence of leaders from Thailand and Cambodia in China has triggered speculation in Thai media that Beijing may renew its efforts to mediate tensions between the two Southeast Asian neighbors. Chinese Foreign Minister Wang Yi hosted a trilateral meeting in Yunnan Province last December with his counterparts from both sides. He had promised to help mediate their tensions, but said Beijing will not interfere. Thailand and Cambodia continue to face strains at their disputed border, despite a peace accord brokered by the U.S. and Malaysia.

0: families staying strong during tough times. Family Ties with Susan Ng.
1: But it's a lot more about understanding her perspective as well.
2: Yeah, and that's important.
1: Yeah, looking for who will understand my perspective. Through this, we actually do understand each other a lot better.
3: Talk to a trusted adult, and then the kids will tell me, yeah, I tell my parents, but they don't believe me.
0: Family Ties, Saturdays at 11 a.m. and 10 p.m. on CNA 938.
4: And said China's maritime claims in the disputed waterways have no legal basis. And Beijing has since rejected the statement, stepping up public messaging on the issue in state media. A separate report was also issued by Chinese think tank in Hong Kong earlier this week. Tensions in the disputed waters have remained high, with more frequent confrontation between Chinese Coast Guard vessels and Philippine ships. China has also established a national nature reserve at a contested shoal in the South China Sea and increased maritime law enforcement patrols. Meanwhile, the Philippines recently held its largest ever joint military exercise with the U.S. and other partners in nearby waters. Top Chinese and North Korean officials met in Pyongyang for talks amid China's efforts to strengthen relations with its traditional ally. China's fourth highest ranked official, that's Wang Huning, arrived in the capital yesterday and met North Korea's Cho Yong-won, a top official in the Workers' Party. State media KCNA reported that Mr. Wang affirmed China's commitment to implement an agreement reached between their leaders last month. The North Korean official, meantime, said Pyongyang seeks to develop strategic communication and tactical cooperation with Beijing. This is the latest in a series of high-level exchanges between the two countries following Chinese President Xi Jinping's visit to North Korea back in June, which marked his first in 7 years. Earlier this month, North Korea's premier was also in Beijing for an event marking the 65th anniversary of their friendship treaty. We'll head out for a short break, but coming up on East Asia Tonight, South Korea's central bank is back to raising rates after holding it for 3 years. This says the AI chip boom reshapes the country's economic outlook. Plus, a warning that China's planned export curbs on rare earth minerals could put $6.5 trillion U.S. dollars worth of global manufacturing at risk.
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0: Welcome back to East Asia Tonight. Roland Lim now joins us with the business news. Roland, another blockbuster quarter for Taiwan's most valued company, TSMC, right?
1: Grace, you heard right, yes. It's benefiting from an AI industry that's hungry for chips. And management at TSMC also predicting demand will stay very strong until 2030. The world's largest contract chip maker, TSMC, notches up a fifth consecutive quarter of record earnings, beating estimates thanks to demand for AI infrastructure. Net adjusted income rose to $22.4 billion, jumping 73% on year. A second quarter revenue climbed to $40.2 billion. That's a 33% increase on year and up 12% from the previous quarter. TSMC shares closed in the green, moving up more than 1% ahead of the results. Now, it expects full-year revenue to rise more than 40% with strong demand continuing. The chipmaker is planning to raise its capital expenditure by more than 10% to a record high of up to $64 billion this year, marking another major increase. The company is also planning to invest an additional $100 billion in the U.S. state of Arizona, though it has not given a timeline for this. TSMC shares ending the day up 1.23%, having gained more than 55% so far this year. But most other tech firms came under renewed pressure over worries over the AI boom. The South Korean chip titan SK Hynix shedding more than 11%. The stock had already suffered its steepest one-day decline on Monday as investors took profits and questioned whether the AI rally had gone on too far. Samsung shares also down by more than 8%. The sell-off has spilled over to other Asian chipmakers as well as AI plays amid concerns over inflated tech valuations and an escalating conflict in the Middle East. Japanese tech investor SoftBank Group seeing losses of more than 6%, while chip equipment maker Advantest down nearly 6%. As mentioned, Seoul taking the brunt of the selling again, with the benchmark KOSPI falling more than 6%. The 4.1 trillion equity market is reeling from an unwinding of excessive leverage, leading to policymakers to intervene to curb volatility tied to major tech firms. A South Korea's financial regulator has temporarily suspended new listings of single-stock leveraged ETFs linked to Samsung Electronics and SK Hynix. Officials say the move is aimed at protecting retail investors until market conditions stabilize. From the 5th of August, the minimum account balance required to trade leveraged ETFs will triple to 30 million won from 10 million at present, while the minimum trading unit would be raised to 20 shares from 1. A stricter trading requirements and mandatory risk trading will also be introduced for retail investors. Further measures could follow if market conditions remain unstable. The KOSPI has tumbled into a bear market, losing a quarter of its value since late June. Now, even so, it remains the world's best-performing major stock market this year, after surging as much as 116% at its peak. The recent sell-off has fueled volatility, triggering trading halts 7 times this year. The International Energy Agency, IEA, says that China's planned export restrictions on rare earth minerals could put trillions of dollars worth of global manufacturing at risk, highlighting the world's continued dependence on Chinese supplies. The IEA says if China fully implements its rare earth export controls, around $6.5 trillion worth of downstream products worldwide could face supply disruptions. Industries including automotive, high-tech defense, and energy are seen as most exposed. Now, rare earths are used in a wide range of products, from electric vehicles and aircrafts to smartphones and weapons systems. The IEA also warned that planned export controls on graphite, that's another critical mineral used in EV batteries, could put a further $300 billion of production outside China at risk. The report comes as countries step up efforts to reduce their reliance on China. Now, public funding for new critical mineral projects has surged, while new refining plants in the US and Malaysia are slowly chipping away at China's dominance for the global rare earth supply chain. Now, Panama is reportedly holding talks with Beijing to renew a key maritime agreement as it seeks to ease a dispute that has seen hundreds of vessels leave its shipping registry. Now, Beijing has sharply increased the detention of Panama-flagged vessels following safety inspections, while some Chinese leasing companies have reportedly asked ship owners to reflag away from Panama as a condition for new financing. Now, the Panama Canal has become increasingly important as Asian buyers reroute crude shipments from the U.S. Gulf Coast, I should say, with daily transits of up to about 20% since the start of the Middle East conflict. The talks comes as the U.S. and China compete for influence over the waterway, which carries about 6% of global maritime trade. Japanese households are expecting inflation to stay elevated, adding to the case for the Bank of Japan to raise interest rates again in the coming months. A BOJ survey shows more than 90% of households expect prices to rise over the next year, and that's the highest level since comparable records began back in 2006. Nearly half of those surveyed also expect economic conditions to worsen over the next 12 months amid higher fuel and import costs driven by the weaker yen and tensions in the Middle East. The findings come ahead of the BOJ's policy meeting later this month, where interest rates are widely expected to remain unchanged. But policymakers have warned they remain alert to inflation risks after raising rates to a 31-year high of 1% back in June. Now, analysts say another rate hike could come later this year as higher import costs continue to feed through to consumer prices. Meantime, the Bank of Korea has raised interest rates for the first time in more than 3 years. Now, borrowing costs were lifted by 25 basis points to 2.75%, as widely expected. The BOK governor said the tighter stance is needed to balance strong economic growth, weakness in the Korean won, and inflation that is running well above its 2% target. Now, economists expect another rate hike by the end of the year. Inflation in South Korea jumped to a 30-month high in June, with consumer prices rising 3.2% from a year earlier. The Bank of Korea said inflation is expected to exceed the target for a considerable time, while growth next year is seen to be stronger thanks to the spillover effects from the chip sector. The AI boom has become a double-edged sword for policymakers. It's been powering growth through exports and investments, but the central bank chief has said that the strong demand for AI chips is also feeding through household spending and wage growth. Combined with higher oil prices from the Iran conflict, that could keep inflation elevated for longer. Surging semiconductor exports have helped drive South Korea's first quarter growth to its fastest pace in nearly 6 years. Now, exports soared more than 70% in June from a year ago. That's the fastest growth in nearly a century. But that export strength has done little to support the Korean won. Now, it's fallen more than 4% against the dollar this year.
0: And let's take a deeper look on that story of Bank of Korea. We need to find out whether it's responding to an overheating economy or to the extraordinary success of Samsung Electronics and SK Hynix. And Roland is now sitting down next to me to tell us more. So, Roland, why do you think the Bank of Korea is tightening South Korea's economy when we're seeing so much growth, the economy is growing, and SK and Samsung is doing quite well?
1: Well, I'll take a note from the bank governor, Shin Yong-sung, who says that it is currently experiencing a K-shaped economy because the two arms of that letter K are actually diverging. So we have one arm, which is the South Korean semiconductors that are specifically SK Hynix and Samsung Electronics benefiting from that AI boom. But the rest of the economy, not so much. It's still middling. We're talking about the households, we're talking about small businesses and the local industries. Now, on the other arm, which is the wages and the bonuses that these executives as well as employees are paid at these chip makers, well, they're actually spending that money. And they're also pushing up housing prices, particularly in the capital, Seoul. the rest of the country that is away from that AI economy, well, demand is still very weak. So the central bank, you could say, is effectively responding to the borrowing costs by raising rates because of the concentrated boom in these two companies.
0: Right. They are quite cautious to see such growth propelled by two big companies in South Korea. But wouldn't higher rates undermine that growth?
1: Absolutely. I mean, yes, SK Hynix, Samsung Electronics are not likely to be much affected by the higher rates because their revenues, their earnings is dependent on the demand for AI chips, which is booming because of AI. The higher rates will instead be hitting the indebted households. It'll be hitting people with mortgages or even companies that need to borrow, like construction companies. So we've seen loan delinquency in the country, though still low, but it's slowly creeping up. So the risk is that the bank has done this, but they are fearful that it might actually be impacting parts of the economy that they didn't intend to.
0: What does that decision mean for the Korean won?
1: Well, the Korean won, I guess, you know, it might have some support because the won did firm around 1,480 to the dollar when the rate decision was announced. Remember, South Korea has a massive current account surplus. But at the same time, the won, as I mentioned earlier, has actually weakened, I should say, about 4% against the dollar. So that tells us that the weakness of the won isn't actually tied to the low rates that South Korea was experiencing at this point in time. I should also mention that exporters themselves are holding earnings offshore. At the same time as well, we see pension funds and we see also retail investors aggressively buying offshore money. So long and short of it, I mean, the Korean won, the rate hike might actually slow down its weakness against the greenback, but it won't actually reverse that capital flow.
0: And we'll have to see how the market reacts, especially as you reported, we may see another interest rate hike later on in the year, but we'll have to see. Thank you so much for the business news, Roland. Now we'll head out for a short break. And coming up on East Asia Tonight, a new survey by the Pew Research Center suggests China is now viewed more favorably than the United States in many countries. An expert will join us after the break to unpack the findings and what they reveal about shifting global perceptions. Plus, we'll take a look at China's evolving trade relationship with South Africa as Beijing widens access to its domestic market amid slowing economic growth.
2: Singapore, you've heard of it.
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0: Hello again, this is East Asia Tonight, and here are the headlines we're following. China looks set to launch a major diplomatic push to shape the global rules of artificial intelligence. This as Financial Hub Shanghai gears up to host the annual World AI Conference. Meantime, South Korea's financial regulator halts new listings of single-stock leveraged exchange-traded funds linked to top memory chip makers Samsung and SK Hynix in a move to protect retail investors from extreme swings in the market. Plus, the world's largest contract chip maker TSMC earmarks another $100 billion for building plants in Arizona. That's after reporting a 77% hike in quarterly earnings. Now, global opinion polling has historically found that the U.S. enjoys more favorable perceptions than China across many countries. But a new survey by the Pew Research Center points to a flip in that dynamic. Across 36 countries and territories, China is now viewed more positively than the U.S. in 25 of them. That shift includes traditional U.S. allies, including Canada, Australia, France, and Germany, where public opinion has tilted towards China in recent years. America still comes out ahead for just six countries. That's Japan and South Korea, although views of the U.S. have dimmed over the past years. About 8 in 10 respondents in Israel also favor the U.S. over China. Pew tracked 20 countries with comparable survey data from the years of 2023 to 26 to better understand how perceptions have changed over time. And it found views of China becoming steadily more positive, while opinions of the U.S. trended in the other direction. The survey also pointed to changing attitudes towards the leaders of the world's two biggest economies. Confidence in Chinese President Xi Jinping to do the right thing when it comes to world affairs have overtaken confidence in U.S. President Donald Trump. The U.S., however, continues to score higher than China on perceptions of respect for personal freedoms. To help us better understand this change in trend, we're joined by Yu Hong, Senior Research Fellow at East Asian Institute and Editor of East Asian Policy of the National University of Singapore. Dr. Yu Hong, now the headline here is that China is now viewed more positively than the U.S., which goes out of the norm for so many years now. But looking across the report, what did you find was the most significant finding?
1: Thank you, Grace, for having me for this program. As the Pew survey you just mentioned about the latest funding, I should say this is built on the that the last year on the 2024 as result as well. So I see the global view on China has steadily improved. At the same time, the global view on the United States, especially after Trump taking the second term, has steadily decreased. Very interesting, we can see actually, this global survey can see that the global view on China has improved across different continents. We can see from Africa, from the Latin American and most part of the Southeast Asia as well. But at the same time, we see the U.S., view on U.S. Under Trump has decreased quite substantially. And the second point I would like to make, according to my own observation, I see there's diverging trend, the view on China in our region, the Asian Pacific. For example, we see that Pakistan, Singapore, and most of the Southeast Asian countries' view on China has improved or to reach some the new high. At the same time, we can see some of the regional countries in our region, for example, Japan, South Korea, and India's view on China tend to be quite negatively. So these are divergent trends regard to view on China in our region. So these two my own observation. Thank you.
0: I'd like to find out why, though, as you've mentioned, most countries are now having a positive view towards China rather than the U.S. Is this because China has succeeded when it comes to propelling better diplomatic strategies or even exerting soft power? Or is it the fact that America's recent foreign policy decisions under President Trump were just not being approved or liked by the international society?
1: This is a very interesting question. I think this more to do with the U.S., that the view or U.S. policy under Trump rather than, the China's diplomatic, diplomacy or China's victory. The first point is about the U.S. policy, right? We can see there's many the U.S. policy proposed by the Trump or implemented by the Trump, like the immigration, like the Venezuela, like the tariff policy, has not very popular among the, you know, the global, right? So this, I think, the first reason. But however, I think the China's diplomacy still matters, right? We can see actually, you know, recent years, China's, you know, proposed a lot of, you know, new initiatives. For example, the most recent one is about the zero tariff policy in Africa. And also, you know, some of the, you know, that China's infrastructure building, construction financing in the global south tend to be, you know, received very positively among the global south countries. So I think that China's diplomacy as a secondary boost and the U.S. policy under Trump is the first or the primary reason for the, you know, Pew survey we can see discussed right now.
0: Right. So I understand that the Global South are countries linked to the BRI that have seen actual physical results from Xi Jinping or the Chinese administration could favor China. But what about South Korea, Japan and India? As you've mentioned, they are pretty steady when it comes to favoring the United States more than China, it seems. How can we read into that?
1: Yeah, that's right. Right. I already mentioned, right, we can see actually a diverging view in our region regarding, you know, view on China. But as far as the case you mentioned, the country case, right, the Philippines and the Japan, we understandably, right, because these countries have, you know, territory dispute with China, either, you know, the East China Sea, South China Sea or the Himalaya region, right? So I think this understandably because, you know, this kind of territorial issue is very difficult to resolve. So that certainly, you know, affect the public sentiment regarding view on China.
0: And one thing that we would like to note in the survey is that though the U.S. ranked higher when it comes to respecting personal freedoms, it seems that the survey shows people being less convinced that the U.S. is doing so. And China hasn't been doing so good in this area. But when it comes to exerting a better diplomatic influence to other countries, how important is it for these two countries to show that they are protecting personal freedoms?
1: Well, this is an interesting question, right? You just mentioned, right, tend to, you know, that the countries, right, in the survey, right, 37 countries don't see, you know, regard very high on China's, you know, that we could say the freedom or democracy, you know, this kind of matter, right? But however, we also notice that, you know, the global view on U.S. on the, you know, personal freedom also decreased, right? So I think that's, you know, that tend to be, we can see actually, you know, the global perception on China and the United States on protecting the personal freedom, both are decreased.
0: And will that affect how countries better engage with these two countries from the next following few years?
1: I see that's more, you know, important to relate to the China's diplomacy and, or U.S. diplomacy, right? Action speak louder than the rhetoric, right? So I see, you know, under, you know, the current Chinese, you know, government under President Xi, right? Chinese proposal, right? A lot of recent years, some of the new proposal, right? For example, the most recent one about, you know, zero tariff, you know, policy in Africa, also, you know, proposed, you know, massive funding for the infrastructure financing building under the Belt and Road Initiative you just, you know, mentioned. I think people, you know, across, you know, different countries, right? I mean, different countries in the different continents, right, tend to be regard this as more important than protection of personal freedom.
0: All right. Thank you so much for sharing your insights with us. That was Dr. Yu Hong from the National University of Singapore. And changing gears, China's slowing economy is changing the way it trades with the world. As it opens up its domestic market further to friendly partners such as South Africa, it's also fueling an unprecedented drive by Chinese companies to expand beyond its borders. And CNA senior China editor and senior correspondent Olivia Seung reports.
2: For the past decade, 34-year-old Uze Esak has been exporting South African fruit to markets around the world. But one destination has remained difficult to break into.
3: We do business in China, but more on an ad hoc basis.
2: He hopes that's about to change. Since May, China has implemented zero tariffs for imports from African countries with which it has diplomatic ties.
3: A big market like China, the more people that have the ability to buy the product means the more we can send there. And especially with our competitors in the Southern Hemisphere who export fruit to China with lower duties or no duties, again, having a better priced product there is definitely going to be to our advantage.
2: But for exporters like Mr. Essak, lower tariffs are only part of the equation.
3: The spec that China requires is more of a premium spec, so getting our hands on the China spec has been a little bit harder. The second reason is some of the protocols that China requires, let's take citrus for example, is they require sterilization on their fruit. It's an extra step, it's an extra cost, and that also affects our ability to export bigger volumes into China.
2: Those are exactly the kind of barriers that Beijing and Pretoria are now trying to tackle. Earlier this year, China and South Africa signed a framework trade agreement, followed by other deals aimed at aligning rules and standards. Analysts say these reflect a broader shift in China's economic relationship with South Africa.
4: It reflects China's own experience in terms of its own development. Remember that China initially focused very much domestically on investment, infrastructure, and it's changing now to what they call high quality growth, more emphasis on technology. And so in a certain kind of way, that is mirrored in the relationship it has, China has, with Africa.
2: And deep beneath the surface at this mine in South Africa's Limpopo province, that shift is beginning to take shape.
5: And this is the final product, this black powder, which holding it in my hands feels so much like sand, but really this is chrome concentrate, which then gets trucked from the mine here via Johannesburg to the port in Durban before it gets shipped out to the world.
2: For decades, China's role here was largely that of a buyer. Today, it's increasingly becoming a key player in the mining supply chain. Heavy equipment maker Sany is one example, moving beyond exporting machinery to assembling it inside South Africa. It's exactly the kind of investment South Africa wants more of, creating jobs, transferring technology, and building local industries, including in traditional export industries like raw materials.
6: What Africa is saying, it is time for us to consider also localizing value addition, make sure that the midstream processing happens closer to source, closer to the mines. There are opportunities to partner on infrastructure, on energy, as well as on skills development and capacity building.
2: The last wave of Chinese investment was driven by the need to feed China's relentless appetite for growth at home. Today's push is born of a cooling economy, and how that reshapes economies like South Africa's is a story that's only just beginning. Olivia Siong, CNA, South Africa.
0: We'll head out for another short break, but coming up on East Asia Tonight. Japan swelters under a scorching heat wave, with heat stroke alerts issued across several prefectures. Dozens have been hospitalized since.
7: My mom has dementia.
8: If I turn around and my mom wasn't there, I would probably panic.
7: Every month in Singapore, two people with dementia go missing. So I'm heading to Japan.
9: GPS の貸し出しをしてたりとか、と今は見守りのシールっていうのがあって。
7: How can we keep our loved ones safe without locking them away? A two-part special. Talking Point, Sunday on CNA.
10: The world has entered a new energy race, and nations are scrambling to secure the fuel to power it.
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10: As the race for uranium accelerates, countries are seeking new alternatives.
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10: Meanwhile, a pursuit to unlock energy from the same reaction that powers the sun. Nuclear fusion.
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10: And what if nuclear's next fuel source is not even on Earth?
15: The amount of helium-3 in the moon is massive. 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
7: Towering nearly 200 metres above the plains of central Sri Lanka, Sinagiri is one of the country's most striking historical sites. Also known as Lion Rock, this UNESCO World Heritage Site dates back to the 5th century, serving as the royal palace of King Kashipa. Its name is derived from a lion-shaped gateway that once stood at its entrance. Today, only its massive stone paws remain. While much of Sinagiri's architecture has been lost to time, traces of its foundations offer a glimpse of what it once was. The king's delicately carved throne can still be seen today, while ponds with complex filtration systems suggest a level of engineering that was ahead of its time. Following the king's death, Sinagiri was abandoned as a royal residence and later converted into a monastery. Even without its former grandeur, the view from the top is as majestic as ever.
8: Do you know there's a river in here?
9: No other country can let you see the bottom of a river.
8: And what was around the bend?
10: It actually swerved 30 degrees to the right.
8: What's natural becomes surprising.
11: First time I see.
10: Oh, is it? Water. First time, right?
11: Clean water.
10: Yes.
8: Our rivers were once open waterways used for hard work and tough living.
12: The river's location made it ideal for traders to moor their vessels under houses.
13: And as the population grew, the rivers became dirtier.
14: Sometimes you will find dead body.
15: Whatever you do, drop straight into the water.
8: A source of stories about predators and prisoners, of life and death, and brave endeavors. Now, the rivers are hard to find.
9: The source of the Singapore River is actually further west.
8: Take a ride back to the life and stories of our lost rivers. Watch Lost Rivers on demand at cna.asia.

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0: 我给你10块钱，
1: 10块钱吃的打包。
0: 是的。
2: We are coming to almost the mid term of the training. I'm worried. Vincent, 有烟上来吗？
3: 一点点，
2: 一点点不够，
3: 不够。
2: You just start asking 吗？Do you have the smoke all coming out?
3: Yes. Little bit.
2: So obviously still need to improve.
3: Yeah.
2: You 炒的都完全都没有烟上来了。I would say that maybe he can cook lah. It's just that he got to be focused lor. Every plate comes up, you need to do it from your heart.
1: 觉得 Martin cook, you want to full work, he is very hard lah. Honestly lah.
2: You have to put all your passion, not just like oh like 没人看 then okay lah, 青菜青菜 lah, like shortcut, you know. It tends to take shortcut lah.
1: For the breaks is when there's time, you just go for a break lah. Don't have to really choose the time to say what time you need to go all this. So as long as you're free, you want to take a break, just take a break lor.

0: Drinking?
1: When
0: drinking
1: yesterday? At home. I was with my friend drinking.
0: How to function?
1: Can lah, why cannot? Hey, shut up lah.
2: My observation is that Vincent participation is quite low lah. He's too focused on his gaming ah. Quite a long lunch and finish already smoking. Then I'll go follow by toilet break. I cannot get my assistant to ask you to, hey, come work, come learn. All this participation is out of his own drive lah. When you sell your own store, you can't have this kind of habit. Then you lost a lot of opportunities lah. As in your customer came, cannot find you. So this is a concern lah.
1: Very bored. I have nothing to do here. The crowd is like everything is crap, yeah, so nobody right. If you want me to practice, you give me the crowd lah. You give me the crowd, I can practice all I want, right? But you don't even have a crowd to give me, you want me to practice what? Practice how to swat the fly when nobody's here. Yeah, that sounds like a good idea.
2: Vincent, I got some observations. First thing first is the participation. Participate more, practice more, as much as possible. And also not too much playing games, then smoking break. Or try to ask more like myself or assistant, what are the techniques? Ask anything, I think they'll be happy to teach you.
3: 我只是有时候觉得不是很喜欢问太多，就直接看了然后去学。
1: You want me to be proactive, but I don't know anything much, then you expect me to go and do something, then 我越帮越忙不是更惨。 Let's see what they do. Just watch. That's for me lah.
2: Passion level still not there yet lah. 有 passion 的话就不在这边啦，就在那边吵，就 practice 就做一直做，不是在这边玩 game 了咯。他 passion 是玩 game。
4: Okay, Charlie, the sambal is now done already, right? Okay, now I teach you everything already from the rice, then cook the soup and sambal, the food tasting. I wish you all the best so you can pass the test.
5: Yeah, thank you very much.
4: Okay, you off the fire. This is the final. I teach you how you want to improve the business for your next stall. Amoy, you going to give up. You still want to serve the parut, is it?
5: Yes.
4: Parut, okay. Now haven't well known yet lah. People don't know what are you selling. So maybe you add in menu, like what is your specialty?
5: Okay. Specialty, I put here photo of nasi lemak and ayam penyet. People queue, right? They will see.
4: Okay, that's a good idea. You just put side by side for the nasi lemak and ayam penyet. So your brand will be on the left. For the showcase, right, I advise you to do what we have here. Like spotlight. Then look more brighter, so it can look more attractive to the customer when they come to take a look what we are selling, right?
5: About my taste test, I feel very excited. I plan to practice at home, so don't know who the judges, but maybe perhaps they are just food blogger, food critic or influencer. I plan to give my best.
6: 所以今天猫本来是要来的是吗？
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8: Mr. Neil said he will teach me for 8 weeks, 4 days a week. Actually, on the 4th week already, you master how to cook already.
7: So, 你第五个星期你来了，你就很少来了。你的东西做到哪里的，我很清楚了。 你不愿意来这边学，你偶尔你要在家里买来做。我明白，可以了。人家讲可以才有用，不是你讲的，顾客讲的才有用。展机，你多来看，多来学。刀没有办法牵你的手拿的，是你本身你要看我们怎样下手而已。 我老婆也是这样的，也是要看很久，她就自己切的，你明白吗？明白。
8: For the chopping chicken, I already observed Mr. Neo chopping for many weeks already. I really learn. I have confidence I can do it by myself.
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0: 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My plan is to buy the whole chicken and learn to chop at home, practice more at home. And then hopefully I can make the judge there happy eating my chicken rice.
1: Okay, okay, 走走。 我现在带你下去买材料，你要回去自己煮。辣椒什么东西，我叫你去买，你怎样做就可以了。可以可以。照我的方法做，你要给那个评判吃，你要做到好好就对了。哎，生蚝香我能把，我连香蕉。一只该亏掉了。啊，对，搞了搞了。香香我一个，我一个，一只骨就可以了。
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0: So I now practice more at home, and then hopefully I can make it, and then have a sustainable poker business on the way. And then carry on the legacy for what Mr. Neo already taught me.
3: So now the chicken is totally washed. So we put inside the water. The chili making need a lot of preparation. My plan is to do it in advance.
0: So on that day, I just have to cook the rice, chicken and the soup.
3: The chicken stock to run. Need some more sauce.
0: It's just nice.
3: Yes. So now we time to run the chili. So this is the sauce. The sugar. More soap.
0: The taste a bit blunt, the umami haven't come out. Need to stay fermented for 3 hours. I'll leave it there
3: for 3 hours.
0: Then say it will be better. So I will cook 8 cups. Sesame oil, chicken stock. Mr. Neo has teach us you need to stir the rice, all the flavor blended in 3-4 times enough. Small pot. Now I'm chopping the chicken.
4: So this is the most challenging part for you, right?
0: Yes,
4: you need to be very precise.
0: Open into half. Take out the wing and the drum. And then this one is the breath.
3: Now I want to try to dish out 1 plate of chicken rice.
0: Mr. Neo was saying that 1 finger thickness of the chicken, so it's more evenly.
3: I have a debone it.
0: You mean, need more practice.
3: So I will call up my friend, ask him to come over and test it.
0: My friend, our neighbor, Roller, if today is off day, I ask him to come and taste.
5: Nice, the fragrance. It's tender, soft, and got a chicken smell.
0: The meat is okay. It's just nice. It's only the skin already there. He liked it. So I was more confident. So I will follow on this when more on my test day. Today is the taste test by cooking Hainanese Kampong Chicken Rice. There's a panel chart to come and taste the food also. Your chili already prepared earlier. Because you need to blend everything, you need a lot of time. Yeah, I'm 100% confident because it's I really learned from Mr. Neo. Mm-hmm. The perfect chicken rice. It's cooked with chicken oil, there's garlic, there's old ginger, shallot, oil. You need to have the chicken.

Den stanker. 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The rice is more flavored. Another 20 minutes, the chicken cook. Because now we use an induction different from the store. Mr. New store, we use a gas, right? So now we have to control the temperature. Your outside is cooked, but inside the chicken never cooked. So now it's slowly boil. I need another 15 minutes more. I can take out the chicken to soak in the ice water. Skin tear out because maybe too hot, too cooked, so the skin too soft and then it came out. So the chicken, when you put inside the ice water, you strain, they make it more tender and smooth. Everything done, wait for the rice to cook. I think the rice cooker got the problem, I think. The rice, 2.5 kilo, maybe too much already. You know. That day I home, I cook only 8 cups. The portion of the rice, too much already. So the rice cooker cannot cook so much of rice. 贪心煮太多了. It's too hard. This rice cannot. Not so long. Wasted long. Throw. 没有办法. Let's cook one more time.

0: 我今天要来做试吃评判者，我希望是他煮的口味像我一样，
1: 东西要做得好，你才可以说我教你的。
2: Hi, I'm Dr. Leslie Tay. I write, I eat, I shoot, I post.sg, and I've been doing it since August 2006, so we are 20 years this year. I go all over Singapore to look for the best hawker food and write about it in my blog.
3: So my name is Annette, I've been a food writer for about 20 years. And in that time, I've written quite a lot about Singapore's dining scene. I've researched a lot about local food.
4: My name is Melvin Chiu, so I'm a second generation hawker. I'm running Jingji Teochew Braised Duck in Kuay Chap. So my store started in 1983, about 40 something years.
5: This is the second pot of the rice. Doesn't disappoint, I mean the whole thing gone really.
2: So today we are here to judge this new hawker's skill, whether his Hainanese chicken rice is ready to be released to the market.
3: We're here to judge if the apprentice that's been working under the hawker is ready to start his own stall. Would his dish live up to his mentor's name?
4: I mean, the attitude of the hawker is very important. We all know that it's very hard to sustain the hawker business. So he might have the attitude and perseverance, must have the mentality to continue.
2: Well, to be fair, I mean, we are not looking for Singapore's best chicken rice. So I think that as long as the chicken, the rice, the chili is all competently put together, I think then you have to give it to him that it's ready to be sold to the general public.
5: This is the second pot of the rice. A bit nervous, I hope cooked in time.
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0: These links, they're the links of legend. And to become one, you have to tame Mother Nature. Not a straightforward task. Not with these pesky pot bunkers, the grassy knolls, the fiendish rough. This July, someone else will add their name to the history book. This is The Open.
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2: Hello.
3: Hello. So, we are selling this kampong Hainanese chicken rice.
4: Did you say kampong or no?
3: Yeah, kampong.
4: Kampong, kampong chicken. Chicken.
3: Yeah, kampong okay, Hainanese okay. Chicken.
4: Oh, good, good, good.
3: Yeah. It's the soap.
2: Thank you.
3: Today, the rice is a bit of a hard. Sorry. This is the second pot of rice I cook. I feel the first pot of rice. So it's the ginger and the chili sauce.
4: Oh, good, good, good.
3: Yeah.
4: I think it's good that you use red plate because the red plate at least give it a bit of
3: kind of
4: a burst of
3: color.
4: Yeah.
3: The bright color.
4: And then for chicken rice, of course, whenever we look at the chicken, we want to see that the skin on top of the chicken is very nice and very glossy.
3: Yeah, that's correct.
4: Unfortunately, you can't cut through nicely.
3: My cutting skill need to improve some.
4: I think the cutting is very important to get the skin very nicely on top of the rice.
5: As a hawker perspective, I would rather you to separate the chicken and the rice if you are placing in this way.
3: Okay.
5: So other than that, then you should place the chicken on top of the rice.
3: Oh, the chicken on top of the rice.
5: Yeah, correct.
3: Green, the bean sprout will be at the side.
5: Yep.
6: Presentation is important. It must look good when people see they got an appetite to eat.
4: So the cooling of the chicken, I think, took longer than normal. And so for me, I feel the meat could be a little bit less cooked. And you don't get the jelly under the skin because of lack of ice. Do you have enough ice today?
3: Yes, I have enough.
4: A lot of ice?
3: Two pack.
4: Okay.
2: Maybe it's in the cooling, I don't know.
3: Yes.
2: But I think the chicken, maybe a touch more seasoning or salt because it's eating a bit bland.
7: This fan is a bit hard. 饭是很香，汤也是很好喝.
6: Yeah, I agree that the rice, the taste is there, it's fragrant. So overall, because I'm a chili lover, the chili is good, it's spicy.
3: Thank you.
6: Everything is good, you just need to fine tune it. So if you add on some chicken fat in the chili, I think there will be another element.
3: Yes. In the hawker center, we use gas, so here we use electricity, induction, so a bit of a different adjustment of a head temperature will be the not so accurate. I mean, the loss of standard.
4: So, Paul, can you please excuse us for a while we deliberate?
3: Okay, thank you. Okay. A bit of nervous. Just maybe think that of the rice, the texture was quite a bit hard. Yeah, not at the normal at the store there. I feel that. A bit of disappointed on myself because I never cook up to the standard.
4: Okay, Paul, you can come in now. So overall, I think that you have a certain level of competency. So you have learned all the basics. I would say that your food is hawker center store ready. And once you have your hawker center store, after some time of experiment, then it will be hawker ready.
3: Okay, thank you.
6: For me, I'm more into the attitude of our hawkers. So when he first come in, the first thing he tell us is that the rice is not well cooked. So I really respect the attitude lah, because you can say that, aiyah, rice only ma, no well cooked. You are very focused on the thing you are doing. This is the type of hawker attitude that we need. So I think that you are ready to be a hawker.
2: From now till the time you actually get your store, I'm sure more practice and it'll be exactly how you and Mr. Neo would like it. So yes, I think you are hawker ready.
3: Thank you.
8: 我也是很满意的，要保持这个味道了，不可以说你喜欢要改了。OK，你觉得他可以做徒弟吗？可以啊，可以了，可以用你的招牌。可以啊，可以啊，我谁了你？谁啊？Thank
4: you. OK, so Paul, congratulations. I think you managed to attain all the necessary skill to cook chicken rice. We look forward for your stall and look forward to eating your chicken rice.
3: Thank you. Yes, I'm happy. The judge is happy with me by food.
9: When Mr. Neo say he see you as a foodie, how you feel?
3: Oh yes, I'm happy also. He really encouraging and very kind. Impart his skill to me.
10: Okay, listen, this is the last week and initially we plan to have you start opening the store and closing of the store. But unfortunately, I think I decided to change the plan. This is the last week of Vincent training. My worker actually informed me that Vincent had been borrowing money from my workers. So he actually keep pestering them for loans lah. Sun actually did lend him lah. So this situation actually put me in the difficult positions lah. 所以你看哦，你maybe那个钱你说你要还，你大概拿了多少？ My worker actually they got you know own difficulties also you know in providing the loans. The amount I can actually help him to repay back lor.
11: On top of that, 你在这个 training 啊，我觉得真的是 not motivated 啦 ，no drive 啊。 你整个就是没有 drive， 你就是没有心出去学就对了。所以就是这样，今天是不是就干？好，就是你的 last day 咯。因为这样合作，每个人都有那个心病阴影啊，很辛苦啦。因为对不对？好，所以 at least 你可以去 pursue 你其他东西咯。嗯，好，so okay 咯。So I hope 这段时间 is helpful 啦 for you 啦。We
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14: Today, I'm at this stage test cooking the nasi ayam penyet.
15: Charlie, I've been practicing at home every week. We'll be eating nasi ayam penyet. He woke up really early today, around 3 a.m. He was ready, getting prepared mentally, and then checking all his things, making sure everything is all ready. He's putting all his effort in for today, definitely, for sure.
14: I already plan what to cook first lah. So the sambal, right, it takes around 1 hour. So I will do this first lah. Yesterday, I already tried the sambal lah at home lah. They said, nice lah. But I don't know lah. It's like haja standard one lah. So, I need a bit more. Actually, the hardest is the sambal lah.
16: Today is the test day. The most important sambal you must pass. Because if like rice and soup, that is quite common in other stores.
14: I'm doing the soup. I need the soup to cook the rice. Yeah, now I'm adding the soya bean. Then next is the lemongrass. You must keep stirring. You must look after it. If you never stir, it will burn.
16: That is my signature sambal. You must get similar taste. That is the most important for me lah.
14: You know, I got anxiety, right? If I think about I'm cooking for the judges, right? Then everything will be spoiled lah. So I just relax. I just cook as per normal only.
15: Glad I choose to come down today to support him. Hopefully with this little support that he has, at least he'll be more calm and more focused as well on what he's doing.
14: I don't think of anything. What I cook is every time I giving my best. And now the taste a bit sweet, so I need to put a bit more salt. This one, I think another 5 minutes, can ready. When the oil, the surface all got oil, right? Can ready. Chicken rice, you need to have good smell. Then people will attract people to come. So you put here.
8: Sambal ikan.
14: Yeah. I'm doing the ayam penyet for the marination. So I put the turmeric. I'm putting the kayu manis. Bismillahirrahmanirrahim. Okay, now I put the chicken just for 7 to 8 minutes only. Because later we need to fry some more.

0: Okay, the chicken, what Haja taught me, must have yellow colour. Now I'm trying to fry the tahu and the tempeh. Cornstarch, flour. Ayam penyet quite easy, but a lot of step.
1: I will check in terms of quality, presentation and the food that he prepared. If let's say the taste and the quality is not there, totally different than what I teach him. Of course, he cannot use my name on his stall.
2: Passing on hawkers in can be very sensitive lah.
3: So you're not just taking on a recipe, you're taking on the reputation of the stall, the reputation of the person who taught you the recipe.
4: Because, you know, they've taken so many years to build up their brand name, and it only takes one bad dish to ruin it.
0: I'm very happy like Madam Haja teach me this sambal. She never teach anybody. I asked her, why you don't want to teach your children? She said, my children not interested in the business. So my business will end at me and my husband. Then she teach me. Then I feel like, alamak, someone trusted me, so I need to try my best. Hi, everybody. Yeah, my name is Shali. I just want you to try my ayam penyet.
4: So can you tell us about your dish?
0: Chicken rice soup with the sambal penyet, tofu and the tempeh with the veggie and the breadcrumb.
3: Is there anything special about how you make your sambal?
0: This sambal I already tried for 2-3 times. I think I already tried my best. I don't know can match with my mentor or sambal or what.
1: Inside like soft and outside crispy.
4: I think I like the fact that you're using basmati, and then every grain is nice and separate. It's got a nice bite to it. And all these crispy bits, it's a skill to get it nice and crispy like that. The chicken itself is nice and juicy. If there's only one thing I would say is it's a little bit under-seasoned inside.
3: I agree with Leslie. The chicken definitely can be marinated a bit more. The sambal is very short.
5: Move to Melvin.
2: My turn ah? Busy eating and then
5: can,
2: my turn already.
5: Eat first.
2: Wow. Your chicken I like also. I can smell the fragrance of the chicken. So it's very nice. Personally, I like the chili a lot.
3: Yeah, the sambal is damn short lah, the sambal.
4: I would have to say that this sambal is the winner. This is the secret of the whole thing. I don't know what kind of secret formula she give you. I know she say cannot say one. But this one can be quite addictive.
0: Thank you, sir.
1: Okay, the sambal is perfect. Thank you very much. I like because the taste is similar with what I teach you. This is what my signature sambal.
2: So basically, if you sell this in hawker center, I will hunt down it. Later, I will sure finish this.
0: I was a bit worried. This is the first time I cooked the whole meal. But Madam Haja said that my sambal tastes exactly like hers. I also can't believe that she said this is the taste of the sambal she want. I was very grateful. She supported me.
4: We're ready to give our scores. Melvin, you want to start first?
2: See, already know already. If I don't pass you, then something is very wrong already. I like it.
3: So like Melvin said, I finished all my sambal. So definitely pass. I really enjoyed the dish.
4: You're definitely hawker ready. The question is whether it will go viral and get long queue or not. I think the secret is in that sambal of yours.
1: Okay, Charlize, I really want to thank you and I'm proud of you because you really do what I expected. So I found that today, mostly all the cooking is well done. So, okay, congratulations. I will accept you to carry on my name at your stall in future.
0: Thank you. Thank you very much, Aja. Thank you for everything what you taught me, Aja.
4: So, it looks like you got 4 yeses, unanimous. All the judges agree that you're hawker ready and more than hawker ready. Hope you get a good store at a good location and wish you many long, long queues.
0: Thank you very much, sir. Thank you, everybody. I feel relief because all this more than 1 month, you can see my face are very sleepy, really. When something big going on, I cannot sleep. I a bit of anxiety or what. The judges say that the food is very good, right? I get more confident. So I feel more motivated to put in more effort.
1: Come together. Where everyone? Charlie, where are you? 1, 2, 3.
6: My mom has dementia.
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6: Every month in Singapore, 2 people with dementia go missing. So I'm heading to Japan.
8: GPS の貸し出しをしてたりとか、と今は見守りのシールっていうのがあって。
6: 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A 2-part special. 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
9: The world has entered a new energy race. 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
12: The thorium project in China is the very first thorium reactor to enter the experimental stage.
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16: Tiger Brokers Singapore presents. 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
20: 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The question is, who is keeping up? And what does it take to make it work? Shaping Tomorrow, an AI story.
0: Assalamualaikum, Aja.
1: Waalaikumsalam, warahmatullahi wabarakatuh. Okay, now I see the result of your food testing that day, very good. There is a tender coming up. 15 June until 29. So this is Chom Chom, we survey the place. Doesn't mean we have to take. Depends on what you want to sell, then what is the crowd like. See how is the position of the stall.
0: This one, yeah.
1: Okay, this is the stall.
0: Yeah.
1: Only thing here is only like night market, you know. Morning, I don't see any crowd here. Because I see everybody start preparing now by about 3 o'clock. They're selling barbecue, la, satay and seafood. The menu all for dinner time. Your menu is more to like daytime menu. Like morning to daytime menu. Nasi lemak and ayam penyet. There is another one at
0: Sembawang Hill.
1: Sembawang Hill, okay. Okay, now we reach at Sembawang Hill Food Center. We see what is the crowd like. Hello, excuse me. Can I ask you about this this place? What is the crowd like? Is it morning crowd or like
19: morning and afternoon only?
1: Morning and afternoon only.
19: Yeah.
1: But no night crowd. That means about this time all closed already.
19: Yeah.
1: Since the business hours like Amoy, right? I don't think you're interested.
0: Yeah,
1: because
0: I'm
1: you want to find more business
0: yeah,
1: and
0: because more Amoy, I already got my customer.
1: Yeah. Okay. Yeah. That's why. Like here, you're still new, then
0: yeah,
1: you,
0: are, so I need
1: you
0: to
1: will
0: find
1: be struggling.
0: Yes, yes.
1: Okay, I think don't waste time, we just take a look at another place. So, Marsiling Mall, so we can take a look inside. You say there is a stall?
0: Yeah, yeah.
1: But then haven't come out tender?
0: Yes, because this area is near to my place.
1: Okay, at least at this time, you see, there's a lot of crowd. So, which means if from morning until afternoon, there's a crowd, this is what you're looking at.
0: Yeah, we take a look. See
1: whether they're selling ayam penyet or not.
0: I think here you got no ayam penyet.
1: Oh, yeah, yeah. Don't see any. Yeah, if they're not selling ayam penyet, good chance for you. I hope one day you can get...
0: Yes, yes. I just hope one day I can get a stall here.

0: started to do food delivery because I need to faster amass the money to pay back Johnny. Was you ready too? Is it ready?
1: Wait, can the chicken?
0: Let me go Malaysia catch the chicken or not?
2: Tua bao.
0: It's like what back tua. Now the training I cut short. I'll be doing my food delivery 6 days a week. Just as long as there's orders come in, I'll just take it. For now, it'll be part-time first. Until then, we'll see how it goes.
3: So we are here today to actually do our photo shoot for Nasi Ayam Penyet and Nasi Lemak. And then to do a good signage for our store. The current photo at Charlie's store has no proper lighting. It's a friend who actually assists us to take the photograph at home. We just print out and we actually laminate it ourselves.
4: I think chili is one of your signatures, so we put in front.
5: Madam Haja taught me we need to put more photos on the current design.
6: So we are done. Right.
5: Thank you very much.
6: Thank you. Right. Thank you.
7: So actually, I went down to your store. I saw your store already. Currently, your signage is on a logo lah. Then don't have any images. Maybe photography on the signage would be good. So when people walk past or even tourists sometimes, before they understand the dishes, they can see the image. Then they want to eat the food. Mm. Yeah. So probably this will help a bit to gain some like visibility also. We came up with 3 different mockups lah for you to choose from. So this is for version 1, and then we have option 2. And then we have the green base.
5: Option 3.
7: If you don't mind, I can put some like spices element inside the signage also.
5: That's nice. Maybe you just put about cinnamon or what. The food pictures played part. The most attractive is the sambal. I can see the colour and the oil all mixed together. A bit of contrast, right? Should be nice. I really want people to taste my food. This picture really nice. I feel happy lah, because the photographer give me option right. With my thinking and his suggestion right, I think we get the perfect photo lah. I don't realize that my food lah can look this
7: good
5: lah.
8: Hey, 来，林胜 ，OK 不
9: ？OK
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8: OK, take care 啊，有空下来坐一坐了哦。OK 啊 ，OK,
0: 来走人了啊 ，All right。
8: Yeah. Well, it's a long letter and I think some cash. Wow. I didn't expect it. He actually returned me. So I'm a bit surprised and mixed feeling. I mean, under his financial situation, I felt a bit, it's okay, you know.Let him spend it to tide him over his financial situation. Then, mixed feeling. he returned me. To my mentor, Johnny, thank you for teaching me so much for the past 7 weeks. I learned much from you. Not only did I learn about the difficulty running a proper business and also learning about how to lead a life without any crime. I also realized that leading a changes life isn't easy. It is really lots of hard work and also to sacrifice my alone time and sleep time. I believe that the standard you have for your apprentice should be quite high. And lastly, thank you for teaching me your rice bowl without hiding anything from me.
2: The measurement is this one. Gan Bang, Hainan Ji Fan, the High Alley Chicken Rice, mentored by Leong Hainanese Chicken Rice. The color was quite nice, and then quite bright, and then also if you put under this light, it will see very clearly from far, very certified with this signboard.
10: Can you help me on the mobile phone? Thank
11: you.
2: Yeah. 先给我那个 Malay 的那个 banner,
10: is an old friend also.
2: He come out this High Alley Chicken Rice, this name. I recked a store at the Bersih Food Center. Most of the footfall, I mean, there is a lot of Indian Muslim, Chinese also have, and then also we also can apply for halal lesson. You can get more clout.
10: Only the same Mr. Neo. Only we use halal ingredient. Actually, not much the difference also. Because Mr. Neo man also no pork, no lard.
2: Our total of this week of training, I mean, I'm really grateful Mr. Neo impart all his skills to me. I really learned all the recipe, all this taught by him. How to make the chili, how to cook the chicken rice, how to cook the chickens, everything. How to chop the chickens. And then he allowed me to use the name Leong Hainanese Chicken Rice, mentored by him. It's a kind of a fulfillment that you learn something and then you really gain something. It's a skills, you know, it's a lifelong skills that you can make a living also. And then also and use a skill to open up a store.
12: Hi, bro.
8: Hey,
12: I came here to collect my
8: Chinese printing.
12: Yes.
8: Over here.
11: An online box like that. I think the food very lively.
12: Yeah. Oh, bro. Thank you very much, bro.
8: thank you.
12: Very nice. Yeah, I feel like very happy when I see my parut name still around.
11: We add for you the ayam penyet mentor by Haja Rosa Ado of North Indian Kitchen also. Happy?
12: Alhamdulillah, happy. When I look at Madam Haja name, everything all right. Then with the sambal that she taught me, right, I also very, very touched. Because she never taught people about her sambal. Just me. So, inshallah, I try to find the stall as what I dream of. I hope to carry on her legacy.

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1: 每个人都讲我的鸡饭是最好吃的。
2: My IFPG is special. The customer feedback is very good.
3: I want to bring it down to the next generation so that this hawker trade will not die off.
4: I've been wasted 20 years inside.
5: For hawker, people don't judge. You come and buy food, you also would ask me whether I'm an ex-convict or not.
6: I'm very grateful Madam Haja teach me this sambal. Then I feel like, alamak, someone trusted me.
7: 没有人这样炒东西的，再怎么炒，你都没有动到底了。来拿下来，不是这样的。
6: Today haven't finished frying, around 150 kg, a lot. Not okay, Haja. I came here to train, Haja. I not come here to work.
8: Today we are here to judge this new hawker's skill.

I'm not really awfully aware of him filming, except there are one or two occasions where he gets into the film, and I do remember him doing things like that.

They actually set up a pretend film studio in the backyard. And they were obviously acting out, you know, what the Japs did. And another point, he actually went and filmed in the street, which was extremely dangerous, because if he'd been caught, he would have been shot.

Africa's renewable energy shift, China is supplying much of the technology driving the continent's green expansion. On the next Asia First, we explore what's behind the export boom as the West warns of a China Shock 2.0.

0: This is Singapore Tonight.
1: Good evening, I'm Angela Lim in tonight's top stories. A study finds that Singapore is likely to see a net outflow of consumer dollars once the Rapid Transit System Link begins operations. Singaporeans are expected to spend over $1 billion extra every year in Johor Bahru. And surprisingly, heartland retailers in the north are not expected to bear the brunt of declining business. Merchants in the west are expected to be hit the hardest. And lonely deaths on the rise. More people facing their last days with little to no family support. Our reporter Sherlyn Sia will be in to speak more on this. Plus, Singapore government's tech arm GovTech explains to hundreds of staff the rationale behind ongoing layoffs as it seeks to provide clarity about concerns from employees.

0: Once the Rapid Transit System Link, or RTS Link, opens in 2027, Singapore is expected to see a net outflow of around 290 million Sing dollars in consumer spending annually. The projections come from a new study by the Singapore Business Federation, Restaurant Association of Singapore, and Singapore Retailers Association. Now, Singaporeans are expected to spend more than 1 billion Sing dollars extra in Johor Bahru each year. At the same time, visitors from Johor Bahru are projected to spend an additional $756 million here in Singapore. In the report's worst-case scenario, the annual net loss on Singapore could swell to $2.5 billion. And the effects won't be confined to the north. Almost every region in Singapore is expected to see some impact, with the west region seen to be hit the hardest. The exception is the central region, which attracts the lion's share of visitor spending due to higher-end retail, entertainment, hotel and dining offerings. And when it comes to what Singaporeans are likely to spend on across the causeway, groceries top the list, followed by pharmacy purchases and beauty services. That's mostly as these are particularly price-sensitive segments, where lower cross-border prices have already influenced consumer spending patterns. And the RTS Link is also expected to make cross-border travel a whole lot busier. Outbound trips by Singapore consumers could jump 51%. That's 11.2 million additional trips every year. Travel in the opposite direction is also expected to rise, with 3.3 million more round trips annually. Altogether, that adds up to roughly 40,000 extra cross-border journeys every single day. Now, in response to all this, businesses in Singapore say they have four major concerns. First, spending in Johor Bahru is already climbing, and the RTS Link could accelerate that shift. Second, competing on price alone simply isn't sustainable. Rising operating costs are also making it tougher. And finally, many say small and medium-sized firms will need more support to keep up with the changing landscape. Now, to help businesses get ahead of those changes, the three industry groups have put forward 10 recommendations across three broad areas. They include encouraging consumers to spend more locally, attracting higher value tourist spending, and helping businesses adapt through cost relief and support for new business models. Now, retailers are turning to exclusive Singapore products and experiential retail to differentiate themselves from competitors across the causeway in Johor Bahru. Companies also say a possible expansion of the Community Development Council voucher scheme could provide a further lift to consumer spending. Nadira Zaidi has more.
1: Singapore may not be able to compete with Johor Bahru on price, but this toy retailer is staying competitive through strategic collaborations and protecting its intellectual property. The firm says innovative designs help to attract both tourists and local shoppers.
2: We signed contract with Disney, and Disney contract allow us to do collab with designer. That is the unique selling point, which is you cannot get in other places out of Singapore. So this is something we have craft our own Mickey Chiang Si, and only happen in Singapore.
1: Such limited edition products have boosted the firm's annual revenue by 30%. Mr. Tan adds that another way to create differentiated products could include working with event organizers to launch specific themed merchandise. The Singapore Business Federation, Restaurant Association of Singapore, and Singapore Retailers Association are also recommending to extend the CDC voucher scheme to support businesses most exposed to outbound spend. While details are not finalized, there are some ideas.
3: We are thinking of getting a pool of retailers to come in where consumer can put in $100 into this platform, but the value become $120. And these retailers are able to consumers are able to go to this retail shop and spend the $100 as if it's $120, packaged like this.
1: For this wellness spa, loyal customers remain its core business, but it is also hoping the consumption vouchers will help it bring new clients. The company does not currently accept CDC vouchers as its outlets in shopping malls are not eligible.
4: As a service provider, we can also have a similar platform for more Singaporeans to try out our services and use it for self-care and experience. Because most of the CDC vouchers currently, I feel people would think that it's for food and groceries, but people would not think that it's for self-care services.
1: Responding to the study, Minister of State for Trade and Industry Elvin Tan says the government will continue helping local firms stay competitive. A task force announced last year has been engaging residents and firms on these strategies. The findings and recommendations are expected to be ready later this year.
0: Singapore's food and beverage operators are pressing for more flexible manpower rules to stay competitive. These include wage support, to reviewing the foreign labour quota for international players, and easing rules so firms can experiment with new concepts. Ivy Chok reports.
5: This Cantonese restaurant in Geylang relies on a mix of local and foreign staff to keep its kitchen running. But finding and keeping workers has become one of its biggest headaches, partly due to hiring competition from bigger international brands. The restaurant founder says one fix is putting a cap on how many foreign workers these brands can employ.
6: There's a large influx of foreign brands coming from China or even from the region. So these are all big brands and they're really throwing really big monies to attract even foreign talent. So it makes us local retailers very, very hard to compete on the fair grounds.
5: Besides cutting costs, the firm is also looking to extend opening hours to capture the supper crowd. It's part of how F&B players are rethinking business operations, with some even switching up menu items altogether to distinguish between offerings in Singapore versus Johor. For chain operator The Soup Spoon, this means keeping up with changing consumer tastes.
7: Innovating on our menus to make sure that we fit into the lifestyles of people which are, you know, always on the health trend, looking at things that are more protein centric and everything. So that's something that is always in our pipeline in terms of the menus that we do, the price points that we do.
5: The Restaurant Association of Singapore says as businesses continue to innovate, the hope is to build unique offerings across different corners of Singapore.
8: You look at inbound tourists who come in and not just say, oh, let's go to Orchard Road. So if I think about, for example, Sengkang, what's there that could be very different? What offering, what brand could be there? What cafe could be there that has a very different vibe versus your Jalan Besar, versus your Kalang, or versus your West Jurong? That can really help drive more vibrancy in Singapore and then less uniformity, which is what a lot of people always complain about.
5: For now, industry groups say the priority is clear. Give businesses room to adapt manpower rules and experiment before the RTS link reshapes the competition for good.
0: Woodlands may sit at the doorstep of the RTS link, but businesses there may not be the hardest hit. The area already sees high cross-border spending. Once the RTS opens, residents living further away will find Johor Bahru more accessible. This may put retailers outside the north under more pressure. These include areas like Sembawang, Yishun, Canberra, Marsiling and beyond. Retailers in these areas stand to lose more local spending. Now, businesses around Woodlands could also gain from higher visitor traffic. The study proposes turning the area into a northern gateway, where RTS passengers spend at surrounding shops instead of just passing through. For example, when visitors from Johor who likely are heading straight to Orchard Road, Marina Bay and other established tourist destinations. This also means the central region may be more insulated. An analyst believes the RTS will create both winners and losers. As spending patterns change, businesses that adapt quickly stand to benefit the most.
9: This is inevitable when you have two neighbors very close to each other and the other one can offer product services that are at a much affordable price compared to the other one. So then you can look at how these businesses have reinvented themselves. And some of them even have moved their businesses over to the other side, right, to capitalize on that.
0: Here's how the cross-border rail project has progressed over the years. Construction at Woodlands North resumed in January 2021 after COVID-19 delays. 3 years later, construction was 65% complete. Singapore and Malaysia marked the completion of the span that connects the marine viaducts. By December last year, RTS Link completed its first test run within 6 months of unveiling its first train. And earlier this year, structural works on the stations and the cross-border viaduct were largely completed as testing intensified. E-gates were installed in April. Train testing is due to begin in September, and passenger services are expected to start in January 2027. And still to come, we have an expert weigh in on how the RTS will reshape businesses in Singapore. Plus, as more people in Singapore die without family, an unseen network is stepping in.
1: It looks like any neighbourhood shop. 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When one wrong call can wipe out your earnings.
10: We've had $1,800 for the store. 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
1: Plus, he didn't just save money. He made every asset work harder. On Money Mind, Wednesday on CNA. We draw lines to mark what's ours.

0: Right.
1: What's natural becomes surprising.
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0: Oh, is it? First time, right?
2: Clean water.
0: Yes.
1: Our rivers were once open waterways used for hard work and tough living.
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0: More people in Singapore are dying with little to no family support, leaving no one to make their final arrangements. An often unseen network of funeral directors, charities and social workers are stepping in, helping these individuals receive dignity in death. At least one charity reports the demand for pro bono rights has tripled in just 3 years, handling over 300 cases annually. The challenge could grow as the population ages and family sizes shrink. And for more, CNA's Sherlyn Seah joins us now in the studio. Now, Sherlyn, good to have you with us. First of all, can you tell us more about this issue and what got you started on this investigation?
1: Well, so I have been looking into this issue for a while, Angela, speaking to some of the organizations that support basically the people who themselves have no support. And what struck me was that a lot of these cases of people dying alone are actually more common, unfortunately, than we realize. So, of course, based on some publicly available statistics, the latest available figure shows that around 87,000 residents aged 65 and above were living alone in 2024. But we don't have any comprehensive, publicly national figure for how many people do die alone, whether it's at home or in institutions. So the cases that we hear about from time to time may not even give us the full picture. So these are seniors. We're talking about those who live alone, those who are estranged from their families, and also those who simply maybe just they don't have anyone left. And this is why it's so important for the social workers to come in. And I had this rare opportunity to follow a group of them as they accompanied one senior on their last journey. And I was just notified the night before. And then immediately there was service the next day. Let's have a watch. I'm currently at Mandai Crematorium as I've been informed of a senior who has just passed away with no next of kin to make any arrangements. So there is no wake, there is no funeral service. Instead, he has been taken directly here for cremation. And I'm joining a group of social workers and volunteers who have come down to ensure that even in death, he will not be alone in this final journey.
2: In his final days battling cancer at hospice, he had no one, no partner, no children, no relative to plan his goodbye. But today, in this room, that emptiness is filled. Around 10 volunteers have come to see him off, strangers offering the presence and care of a family he never had. They have also arranged for a religious leader. With every hymn and flower laid, they offer him the peace and the dignity of a proper farewell.
1: It's the next day when here at the Garden of Peace in Choa Chu Kang for the scattering of the deceased ashes. Without family members to collect them, this would be his final resting place.
2: It's a simple ending. Social worker Adelina tells me

0: This fulfills one of the man's final wishes, to have his ashes scattered somewhere peaceful.
1: We believe that everyone deserves someone in their life, like, during their last stage. Mm. So no one deserves to be forgotten. We should handle with care and respect and make sure everything is in proper arrangement.
0: For Adelina, this deeply personal task is an almost daily routine. She stands in where loved ones are absent.
1: So you are not alone like you think you are.
0: Making sure that every life is honored till the very end.
2: So Sheldon, are there organizations that really specialize in this? And how common are these cases?
3: Yes, Angela. So the group we've just seen, we've just featured, they specialize in helping these people with little or no family support in some of these end-of-life arrangements to carry out their last rites. And from my research, it seems like they are probably the biggest, if not one of the only very few in Singapore that do specialize in this kind of services. So they have around 800 volunteers overall, with 40 specifically trained in this area of helping out with such afterlife services. And it says that it has been seeing a growing number of such cases over the years. You know, it's been growing steadily to around 330 last year. They handled these pro bono funeral cases. And this year's number is already on track to be even higher. And I got the chance to speak to one of the seniors under their care who has been making some arrangements in advance.
0: At 70 years old, Madam Teo spends most days alone in her rental flat after losing her husband 6 years ago.
4: Then 忽然间就得了那个紧急的忧郁症, 那医生叫我去介绍我去看心理医生, 那我说不要, 因为看心理医生要很多钱的嘞, 那刚过世, 我都没有做工。
0: She gets by with regular visits by social workers and the Cheng Home Welfare Service Society. They offer practical help and a much-needed listening ear. In 2012, the charity started helping seniors with no financial means or next of kin plan their funerals. And since then, cases have surged. It nearly tripled from 106 in 2021 to about 300 cases last year. Some are from its outreach efforts in lower-income neighbourhoods. Others are referred by hospitals, nursing homes or the police. The charity spends about $3,000 per case on average, all funded by donations and volunteers.
5: We just don't take care of the last rite. We actually take care a bit of the palliative care and a bit of their well-being. We will look after their holistic, bring out for lunch, ensuring that they are well cared, taken care of. We also provide a grocery for them and sort of make sure that when they reach the tail end of their life, the services then stand up.
0: The charity says how seniors end up completely alone is often subtle.
5: I realize that as seniors grow older, they tend to have a personality of its own and then they become isolated. Even they have maybe have siblings or they have niece and nephew, they don't get in contact with them. So they just decided that they live on their own. And towards the tail end, especially towards the tail end, then they are not able to connect with the outside world.
0: These seniors, often in their 70s or 80s, are frequently unmarried, divorced, or battling chronic illnesses. But instead of dwelling on the past, the charity fulfills their final wishes. These can range from a special meal to tracking down estranged family members. And among them is Madam Teo, who has asked for a simple cremation.
4: I said,
2: Sheldon, despite this heartwarming support, are there still people who fall through the cracks?
3: Yes, Angela, unfortunately. So the program we just saw, we featured, is that they serve those who serve certain criteria. For example, if they're age 65 and above, they're living in a rental flat, receiving public assistance, having little to no family support, or if they suffer from a severe medical condition. And these are people who are already known in the system and they have that form of support in place. But for some, even the system or charities, unfortunately, can't reach them in time. And when they suddenly pass on, it may also be days before anyone even realises that something is wrong. So this is where we've seen funeral homes, funeral service providers step happened. They've been seeing more cases, and also more and more they have to, you know, come into the picture when there's no family member available. And that's also because, as far as we know, there is no general legal requirement that says that a relative has to pay for these funeral expenses. Let's have a watch.
0: Every few months, Harmony Funeral Care is faced with a grim reality, a case where someone has died completely alone, their passing unnoticed for days.
6: Definitely, we have seen an increase in the number of cases where elderly, not just elderly, sometimes even the younger person may pass on without anyone knowing. Yeah, and usually they actually, I think when the corpse is discovered, it's usually because of the smell that comes off, or even certain form of liquids that leaks, and a neighbor might actually discover the death and then inform the authorities accordingly.
0: When police or social workers can't find or convince the next of kin to act, undertakers are asked to provide cremations for free. Harmony says many in the industry see it as a moral duty. That final journey often ends out at sea. Every few months, Direct Funeral Services charters a boat to scatter the ashes of 30 to 40 people each time. It handles over 120 pro bono cases a year. This fear of dying unnoticed is driving some to take drastic measures. One elderly man was so terrified of passing away alone, he asked the company to install a CCTV camera in his flat.
7: When the CCTV was in place, we check in on him regularly, every day, to make sure that he's always moving. And there was just this one occasion that he fell, and then he didn't move for quite a while. And immediately, we went to his house to bring him to the hospital to check in on him, make sure everything is okay.
0: He later died after making his funeral arrangements in advance. Stories like his were why the funeral home set up a foundation to reach isolated seniors before it is too late.
8: Our main vision for them was to create events and activities to bring these people who live alone together, be it to the zoo or activities at the void deck. Then they get to mingle more. Mm-hmm. When they mingle more, they check in more with each other, and eventually when things happen or there's any accidents, response can be made in time.
2: Now, Sheldon, this issue is not just confined to seniors living alone. Who else is affected?
3: Yes, unfortunately. So it's not just restricted to these groups in the community, but even in aged care institutions. And it's quite ironic also, right? Because you're lonely even in a place that's crowded with so many people. So there have been nursing homes who do contact some of these funeral providers directly. And in a way, they're essentially the staff acting as the next of kin because they have no one else. So some residents in these homes, they arrive with no known family. You know, sometimes it's because those whose family members have also passed on, or in worst cases, they've been abandoned. Others also may lose contact over the years, and nursing homes also can't get in touch with them. So nursing homes right now are even trying to address the issue quite upfront to prevent the issue of loneliness. Let's have a watch.
0: At S&M Nursing Home, about 3 in 10 residents have no family support, an increase from last year when it was around 2 in 10. This means that even in a crowded nursing home, they could be feeling lonely. Staff and volunteers try to fill that void through daily activities. After all, they may be the last familiar faces for residents here. The home's lead social worker remembers a public holiday 3 years ago.
9: And that day was Hari Raya. I went down to the mortuary to claim the body. That day, I was actually very upset because that's when I realised if I'm not here, then this resident doesn't have anyone to come and claim the body. And this is actually reality. This is life for residents who don't have any family members. There's actually no one to do anything for them.
0: Determined to ensure lives are given dignity right up to the end, staff must step in.
10: You've got to make the effort to ensure that, you know, they don't pass on thinking, you know, mentally thinking that they are alone. When a resident passes on, we actually have a place within the nursing home to commemorate the memory of the resident who's passed on.
0: Over at Tai Hua Kwan Nursing Home, the goal is keeping seniors engaged while they are still alive. Around 7% of its over 280 residents do not have known family members. Others with relatives may find themselves isolated as visits dry up, especially those with dementia. That's why staff start sensitive conversations early.
11: In terms of communicating the final rites as well as the wishes for burial, especially for those without family members, we only do it for those who have mental capacity. Unfortunately, not all of them have mental capacity, and some of them may be a little bit sensitive about this issue.
0: For residents who cannot express their feelings, a crowded ward can cause them to shut down. But Mr. Adi says shared spaces can help.
3: Instead of traditional wards, residents here live in what are called households, and each one has its own lounge and dining area, designed to encourage interaction and to help residents stay socially connected, all to reduce the risk of loneliness and isolation.
0: It means the difference between living in an institution to feeling like an actual home in the last days of their lives.
2: Now, this situation could worsen, especially given Singapore's ageing population. So what more can be done to address this?
3: Yes, that's exactly right with the ageing population. So the government, as we know, they're already working with partners to address this issue and support seniors living alone. But I think the stakeholders that I spoke to, they all agree that more can be done and has to be a whole of community effort. So first, of course, I think starting the most immediate vicinity, the most immediate step for us is to look out for the people around us, whether it's an elderly neighbour, you know, if you notice that they've not been seen for some time, they're not following their usual routine, then perhaps it's time for a check-in. And the secondly, also, there is a need to support the already largely unseen network we've seen in the stories and support their work, whether it's through volunteering, donating, providing some services to these charities, these funeral companies, and to help people, help them give people that dignified send-off. And another key point that they all agreed on also was to normalise end-of-life planning, because the topic to some may still be quite taboo, and they said that it definitely should continue to be broken. It's never too early to start planning for these rites. And that could mean recording, putting in on paper who should be contacted if anything happens, whether there are any preferences for their final rites, and whether resources have been put aside. So some ministries also pointed me to existing networks. We have the Silver Generation Office. You also have befrienders that go out to these units, to these seniors. And these are pathways that could be tapped on to engage these seniors in those kinds of conversations. So let's hear from an expert who has been studying this topic of ageing.
12: So perhaps, you know, we just need to engage with them, right? And then I think once we engage, we try to normalize this. And once normalized, at least we have all the aspirations lined up, and then we can organize these, right? And then it won't be so random. It will be a systematic process in place where there are numbers to call, decisions have been made. We just execute the final request and that's it.
3: So essentially the broader message that we've seen across the board is that, you know, planning for death may and should become of planning for old age as the time comes. And that could even include portioning out some funds for when the time comes, so that no one really reaches the end of life without any support.
2: Lots to think about there. Thanks for bringing this issue to light, Sherlyn. I've been chatting with Sherlyn Xia, who is a senior journalist. And still to come, SME meeting Bruneian ministers to discuss ways of cooperating. More on that next.
13: Africa's renewable energy shift. China is supplying much of the technology driving the continent's green expansion. On the next Asia First, we explore what's behind the export boom as the West warns of a China shock 2.0.
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25: C'est un peu le mal du siècle et le paradoxe de notre monde hyper connecté. 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
26: Denn Einsamkeit ist auch bei uns ein immer größer werdendes Problem.
22: Dear Tomorrow, Sunday on CNA.
2: Updating tonight's top stories, a study finds that Singapore is likely to see a net outflow of consumer dollars once the rapid transit system link begins operations. Singaporeans are expected to spend over $1 billion extra every year in Johor Bahru. And surprisingly, although heartland retailers in the north will feel the impact from the RTS link operating, merchants in the west are expected to be hit the hardest. Now, beyond the daily impact on merchants in Singapore, how would the broader outlook for businesses be? And for that, we're joined by Kok Pin Soon, who is the CEO of Singapore Business Federation. Pin Soon, good to have you with us.
27: Thank you.
2: So first of all, how can we boost tourism in places like Woodlands or even Jurong? There's been some concern there. Are there current investments or efforts enough?
27: Well, I think that RTS gives us a very unique opportunity to position Woodlands really as a northern gateway for Singapore. I strongly believe that Woodlands North has the opportunity to become what Jewel is to Changi Airport for RTS. With Woodlands North, you have an opportunity for visitors not just to see RTS as a transit point, but to give them reasons to linger, you know, through more unique dining options, through attractions, as well as through events. In fact, our study suggests that post-RTS, Johor consumers have indicated 34% more, 34% of them have said that they would like to do more travel to Singapore for events, up from 24%. So the key now is really what we can do, not to focus just on the hardware, but the software, through events, through unique dining destinations, as well as through attractions. Mm.
2: So the study also spoke about a Twin Cities, One Destination experience. Can you tell us more about this? Do we mean that local businesses should not see it as competing with Malaysian businesses, but rather kind of working together? How would that actually pan out?
27: Indeed. Well, the truth of the matter is that Singapore and Malaysia is already being bundled as a holiday destination for international travellers. RTS just make this more seamless. So imagine you can bundle a holiday destination for people and visitors who come to Singapore for events, to visit some of our attractions, more unique and premium F&B, and then go over to RTS, take RTS over to JB, which is just a 5 minutes link, you know, for leisure as well as for maybe more lower price accommodation. Now, even for locals, a twinning experience is possible. Imagine a spa operator or a healthcare operator packaging products in Singapore and Malaysia. Because Singapore has a higher trust, I think consumers are more prepared to sign on these spa packages, and then they can go over to Malaysia for discount. The same thing can also happen to our retail and F&B. Are there possibility for you to have interoperable loyalty program where you dine in Singapore with a voucher to spend in Malaysia and so on and so forth? Mm.
2: So earlier, Pin Soon, you talked about the software that could potentially grow and expand in Singapore. There have been talks about a uniquely Singapore product, but what can our heartland businesses sell that some consumers might say, I can't get cheaper for in JB.
27: Well, let's face it, we cannot compete with Johor based on price. So our differentiation must come from the experiences, come from quality, come from trust, and certain, to a certain extent also come from convenience. And I think heartland products and heartland precincts have the opportunity to do that. We can look for products that are uniquely Singapore, that are anchored on our heritage. You can get food anywhere, but you may not be able to get food that's Michelin star hawker center. You can think about a heritage bakery that has long traditions. You can think about community events in many of our heartland precincts, things that are ingrained into our social fabric that is not just a product off the shelf.
2: Mm. Well, besides sustainable rental and also better manpower allocation, how can local businesses adapt before RTS opens, while also considering what you've just said, right? Banking on the heritage side of things, the soft part of it.
27: Well, I think businesses really should start adapting now rather than wait a year later when RTS open. I think there are three very practical ways that businesses can do today. One, start differentiating. Find what is your unique products, find what are sort of experiences, and start to build that trusted relationship with your customers so that they will want your service. Number two, they should really try to explore what they can do to partner with the Malaysian players to create unique destinations as interoperable products. And number three, they should seriously look at what they can do to perhaps regionalize their business operation. Look at JB as a lower cost destination to look at how they can lower their costs and look for opportunities to also capture some of the outbound spend from Singapore.
2: Mm. Now, among all the recommendations that were made, what do you think will make the biggest difference for local businesses?
27: Well, I think of all the 10 recommendations that we have, we think the set of recommendations that's about helping our businesses differentiate and adapt would be the most sustainable and impactful one. Yes, I think we certainly need certain measures to protect the turf, to stimulate local spending through consumption vouchers and so on and so forth. Yes, we need to help our businesses adapt to the current conditions. But what is most exciting to me are measures that we're recommending to boost tourism spending, including how can we have more mega events over here? How can we have a more decentralized events infrastructure? This is the way for us to grow the pie and not be worried about Singaporeans spending in JB, JB spending in Singapore, but growing the pie so that we can bring even more international visitors to a more integrated market.
2: Yeah, and speaking of that more positive outlook, what are some benefits you think RTS could bring to Singapore and its businesses?
27: I think with the RTS, it's going to make the seamless travel between the two. It's going to make visits between Singapore and JB more frequent, more habitual. It will allow a more complementary shift of factors of production, and generally it will reduce costs. There will be winners, there will be losers, but really, I think as a whole, Singapore will benefit from it.
2: Ping Soon, thank you so much for sharing your insights with us. That was Kok Ping Soon, who is CEO of the Singapore Business Federation. In other news, Singapore and Brunei are exploring ways to deepen bilateral cooperation in areas of mutual interest. Senior Minister Lee Hsien Loong said on social media that as small and open ASEAN economies, both countries should continue to enrich the lives of their people. He's on a four-day visit to attend the Brunei Sultan's 80th birthday celebrations. Earlier this evening, Mr. Lee attended a royal banquet held in honour of Sultan Hassan al-Bolkiah. He also met with Bruneian ministers to discuss ways to widen cooperation across energy and food security, supply chain resilience, and people-to-people exchanges. Mr. Lee also met Singapore Armed Forces personnel training in Brunei and visited an aquaculture farm. And still to come, from smart glasses to cyber training, defense personnel get recognized for their innovative ideas. Plus, instilling good habits from a young age, all for the promise of a better heart. Details when you come back.
1: My mom has dementia.
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1: 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So I'm heading to Japan.
5: GPS の貸し出しをしてたりとか、あとあの今は見守りのシールっていうのが。
1: How can we keep our loved ones safe without locking them away? A two-part special, Talking Point, Sunday on CNA.
6: The world has entered a new energy race, and nations are scrambling to secure the fuel to power it.
0: uranium is really the crux of nuclear energy.
3: Global demand for uranium is expected to double between now and 2040.
6: As the race for uranium accelerates, countries are seeking new alternatives.
7: The thorium project in China is the very first thorium reactor to enter the experimental stage.
6: Meanwhile, a pursuit to unlock energy from the same reaction that powers the sun, nuclear fusion.
8: Did I just see a fusion reaction take place?
6: And what if nuclear's next fuel source is not even on Earth?
9: The amount of helium-3 in the moon is massive. We are looking at millions of tons.
10: It's the ultimate unlimited fuel for clean energy.
6: The nuclear option, Monday and Tuesday on CNA.
11: 每个人都讲我的鸡饭是最好吃的。
12: My opinion is special. The customer feedback is very good.
28: I want to bring it down to the next generation so that this hawker trade will not die off.
29: I've been wasted 20 years inside.
30: For hawker, people don't judge. 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
31: I'm very grateful Madam Hajar teach me this sambal. 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
31: Today haven't finished flying, around 150 kg, lot. Not okay, I came here to train, I not come here to work.
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6: Welcome back. Singapore government's tech arm explained to hundreds of its staff on Thursday its decision to let go 93 colleagues as part of a phased restructuring exercise. GovTech held an Ask Me Anything session with its chairman, Chung Kai Fong, that seeks to address employees' questions and concerns after the agency announced that it is transitioning to a new operating model. Charlotte Lim with more.
7: It might look like business as usual at this GovTech's office at Punggol, but behind closed doors on Thursday afternoon were some employees seeking answers. CNA understands that an Ask Me Anything session was held at around 4 p.m. for staff to raise their questions and concerns about the restructuring exercise. It was chaired by Chairman Ching Kai Fung and Chief Executive Go Wei Boon. We understand that the meeting ended at around 5:30 p.m. and the atmosphere was cordial. We approached several employees after, but they declined to speak to us. We understand that at least 100 employees took part in the in-person meeting, with more joining online. Staff were also able to submit their questions through the comment section. Announcing the move on Wednesday, GovTech stressed that the restructuring was not driven by artificial intelligence, nor is it a cost-cutting and downsizing exercise. It said the changes will mean hiring more software engineers and product managers as it builds up its in-house capabilities. It said the goal is to deliver digital services that are more reliable, secure, and responsive for Singaporeans.
6: A contractor and one of its managers have been charged over alleged workplace safety lapses that left two workers dead in 2024. The incident happened during a routine tank cleaning operation at PUB's Choa Chu Kang Waterworks. The Manpower Ministry says investigations found that the workers were exposed to hydrogen sulfide gas at the site, which can be lethal even at low concentrations. It says sensors at the site had detected dangerous gas levels and triggered an alarm. The contractor, Star Group, faces one charge for failing to reduce workplace risks. Its manager, Lim Beng Hock, faces 12 charges over the handling of confined space entry permits. The ministry also gave a stern warning to a PUB officer and offered composition to PUB for previous safety lapses. PUB says since the incident, it has put in place permanent ventilation for the confined space and required all confined spaces to do the same, even for short periods of work. It says it is also reviewing the stern warning on the PUB officer and will take appropriate follow-up actions. Among this year's Defence Ministry personnel recognised for innovation and work improvements, naval engineers using smart glasses to improve inspection and maintenance work on ships, and cyber defenders who built their own simulated attack platform that offers more creative challenges. Noah Kong with more.
8: Repairing, restoring, or upgrading naval ships. It can be a mammoth task for maintenance crew, especially with the big ones. Now with these smart glasses, supervisors don't necessarily have to follow along. For certain tasks, they can do so remotely without even stepping on board. The innovation wasn't done alone.
9: When we started the trial initially, we faced challenges in terms of high latency and our video quite laggy, and that is not suitable for us to conduct remote superintending. Yeah, so we have worked very closely with ST Engineering Marine team to look at the different network configuration and progressively refine the setup.
8: The same partnership has led to an AI system that detects floods and fires aboard ships to keep crews safe during the same refit programs. Cyber operators in the Digital and Intelligence Service were using tools they say limited the creativity level of attack scenarios. Those were labor-intensive and difficult to scale. So they built their own automated platform called Matterhorn. It orchestrates complex attack scenarios that are realistic, repeatable, and large-scale. And the innovations don't stop here.
9: MetaHorn was first founded in 2024. Back then, agentic AI was not as prevalent as it is now. But obviously, we have to keep up with the times. So looking forward, me and my team plan to integrate agentic AI into our product to better serve the needs of SciTech and the needs of the DIS.
10: We must go beyond optimizing what we already know. We must work out new scenarios, imagine new threats before they emerge, and develop new concepts of operations that our adversaries have not anticipated. The most dangerous assumption that we can make is that tomorrow's challenges will be the same as today or yesterday. And we have always been taught that we are not here to prepare for the last operation or the last war.
8: These two projects were among 139 recognized at this year's Ignite Innovation Symposium.
6: Children from 285 preschools in Singapore are learning about how to keep their heart healthy with the aim of instilling good habits from young and sharing these lessons with their family. Jermaine Wong with more.
11: Every healthy habit has to sprout somewhere. For the Singapore Heart Foundation, that place is the preschool classroom. Its latest move to educate people on heart health focuses on telling kids a story about healthy eating habits.
12: Today we had read a book called I Can Eat a Rainbow, and we learned how to eat healthy food, protein, fruits and vegetable, and rice, noodle, and bread.
11: To complement the storybook, classroom activities are carried out to help the lessons take root. But to really bring it home, the foundation sends the children back with a copy of the storybook and a lunchbox for family members to continue practicing such habits together. This initiative by the Singapore Heart Foundation is the first of a three-part program. It kicked off with more than 4,400 children from PCF Sparkle Tots preschools.
13: They are actually one of the largest preschool operator, and actually allow us to reach out to a wide group of young children and families so that all of them will know how to eat healthier and live healthier for a healthier lifestyle.
14: So we don't only want our young children to start these habits from a young age and live life with these habits, but we also want them to take their learning, go back home, and influence all the parents, grandparents, and great-grandparents. I think these are our young ambassadors, full of heart and full of energy. And they become healthy ambassadors, little ambassadors for healthy living at home and in the community.
11: The foundation will roll out the second phase next year, which is on keeping an active lifestyle. And the third stage will start the year after, teaching kids what to do when there is a cardiac emergency. Plans are in the pipeline to expand the program to other preschools.
6: And we're just days away from the World Cup final, but some schools are already committing to be flexible come Monday morning. They'll allow students to report late, with one even organising an overnight watch party on campus. Educators say the one-off move gives students a chance to bond. Defending champions Argentina will take on Spain in the finale of the football showpiece at 3 a.m. on Monday. At Victoria School, up to 350 students will spend the night on campus for a supervised World Cup watch party. They'll sleep before kickoff and watch the match live together in the school auditorium. They'll head straight into lessons when school begins at 7:30 a.m. after a couple of hours of rest. Its principal says the initiative is aimed at fostering school spirit and camaraderie among its students, which will provide an opportunity for lasting memories together. And over at St. Joseph's Institution, the first morning lesson on Monday will be pushed to Wednesday, giving students a later start. It says this is to support students' well-being, while also considering the educational value that the world's biggest sporting event provides. The school says the rare global sporting event gives students an opportunity to appreciate sporting values such as teamwork and resilience, also core to the school spirit. Some schools are kicking off the festivities early. Students of ACS International will be swapping their uniforms for national team jerseys on Friday, using the fun opportunity to bond over football. And some companies are not missing out on the fun too. Philanthropy Asia Alliance has cancelled all team meetings on Monday morning. Its CEO, Sean Xiao, says in a LinkedIn post that the World Cup has given his team valuable moments of connection. And that's Singapore Tonight. Don't forget headlines anytime at cna.asia. And for our Singapore audience, stay on for highlights from the FIFA World Cup. Good night.

0: 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Tour New Zealand differently.
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8: Towering nearly 200 metres above the plains of central Sri Lanka, Sinagiri is one of the country's most striking historical sites. Also known as Lion Rock, this UNESCO World Heritage Site dates back to the 5th century, serving as the royal palace of King Kashipa. Its name is derived from a lion-shaped gateway that once stood at its entrance. Today, only its massive stone paws remain. While much of Sinagiri's architecture has been lost to time, traces of its foundations offer a glimpse of what it once was. The king's delicately carved throne can still be seen today, while ponds with complex filtration systems suggest a level of engineering that was ahead of its time. Following the king's death, Sinagiri was abandoned as a royal residence and later converted into a monastery. Even without its former grandeur, the view from the top is as majestic as ever.
9: Do you know there's a river in here?
10: No other country can let you see the bottom of a river.
9: And what was around the bend?
11: It actually swerved 30 degrees to the right.
9: What's natural becomes surprising.
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11: Oh, is it? Water. First time, right?
12: Clean water.
11: Yes.
9: Our rivers were once open waterways used for hard work and tough living.
13: The river's location made it ideal for traders to moor their vessels under houses.
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15: Sometimes you will find fit body.
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0: supposed to come at 5:15 lah. So we've been calling him since 5:23.
1: 第三天要给他下手了，他就不来，我没有办法。
2: Hi, hi. Morning, morning.
0: Are you okay?
2: Too tired. Cannot wake up. The alarm is ringing by. Just smoke. Don't want to make an excuse. MC or what? But paiseh, today I had on. He start already. Huh? He start. So how excuse what? See you later, go back. Huh? Tomorrow then I come. 可以吗？ 你跟他讲。
0: Right.
2: Oh, late a bit only lah. If we can start lor. Cannot start, come back tomorrow lor. Go on, get one coffee first lah.
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2: 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I will finish it. However hard is it?
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2: The learning part is tiring. Maybe you give me another one more weeks, I can memorize. I know I can.
4: Today, my first day for training. I'm meeting my mentor. I'm feeling very excited because I need to learn more about their Ayam Penyet. I'm ready to cook. I'm always ready to cook. Assalamualaikum.
5: Waalaikumsalam. I want you to learn really, really on your best.
4: Yeah, no problem.
5: So I teach him presentation.
4: Yes, brother.
5: If you hungry, right, then you see the Ayam Penyet come with the tomatoes, colorful, then tofu there, then with the chicken fresh. Wow, then you start have the appetite. That is the important of the presentation. From there, he knows what is the portion. Must teach from the easy one first. Now I teach you how to do plating. The rice will serve. Okay. So now you serve the sambal. Okay. Then salad. Do the presentation. Cucumber and tomatoes. You must heat one chicken, one tofu, one tempeh. Okay, you smash the chicken first. The other side down. Upside down. Careful, sini eh.
4: Okay.
5: Harder.
4: Harder.
5: Then put the tofu tempeh on top. Then the crackers. Okay. When you serve, right, you must be very confident. Cool. Beginning, I quite worried lah because I see him a bit slow, not really confident. He told me that he can cook only. Even here, he said he don't want to serve customer.
4: I told her I'm always behind the scene. I have a stall and I'm on street. My stall is not doing well. Every month, I'm losing 1,000 to 1,500. I already told my partner, I'm going to close the stall. At the stall, I'm the one who cook everything all. So my staff the one who serve. Because people see me like I don't look friendly.
6: $5. Thank you so much.
5: For me, you have to do overall. So you can know what customer demand, what customer like.
4: Dua lah, Kak. Sambal je.
5: Satu je.
4: Okay, brother. Terima kasih.
6: Terima kasih, bang.
5: Now, I see him okay already. After, I think, 1 hour plus already, I see him can do already. For first day, it's good he can manage to serve lah. Okay, for today, I give you thumbs up. Good job.
7: Mr. Good morning.
1: Ciao, ciao.
7: Today we are going to teach you how to cook the Hokkien Mee broth. There's a market downstairs, so shall we go?
8: Last week is Vincent learned Hokkien Mee cooking. Today focus is Hokkien Mee broth.
7: Prawn broth is actually the soul to the Hokkien Mee. So you need a good broth to actually complement your wok hei.
8: 这个是我每次来拿虾的 store 啦。它的 supply 会比较 consistent， 然后它的价钱也是比较公道啦，就是不会说有时高有时低，连quality 也是在那一边。
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7: The concentration of the prawn broth come from the prawn head, so by using lots of it, that will improve the prawn taste of the broth.
8: Mm-hmm. 现在我们要洗那个虾 ，OK， 然后我们需要炒那个虾头，炒到香味，我们才可以放。 Today is the first time he see us cooking, bro. 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So how many percent he pick up, I think that will depend on him.
3: 炒到它干, 哦, 差不多煮10分钟这样。 Then 我们需要加那个胡椒粉, 4个汤匙。 看到我煮也是挑的，你看到没有 ？roll 的，拉上去回来，放上去，不要这样了。它的香味出来了没有？有没有闻到香味？有啊。好，虾头的鲜香味。不要过去。好。Instead now the broth is ready. Can try. 这个汤啊，我们已经 cook 了 for about 2 hours 啊，里面有虾、鸡骨
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3: 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Good. 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Okay, then we will filter off all the small little thing inside. Okay, so from this stage is exactly how you always cook it. The soup, the noodle, then we complete the dishes.
9: Can.
3: Oh. Can remember all the recipe you note down?
9: Yeah.
3: Ah?
9: Yeah, note down already.
3: Can next time you cook.
9: Okay, can.
3: Bye.
8: Kai wo, kai wo, kai wo. Kai wo, don't wait, concurrent.
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0: Vincent has just cooking the Hokkien meat for the stretch, so I can see that still not there lah. The hand all that all still not coordinated. In terms of cooking the whole cycle, you basically need to do what you want to do already. But he seems like a bit unsure. 用这个来推，用这个来推，
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1: 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So you have to follow my technique, my style. 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
15: Chance for Portugal. It's Ronaldo. It's 1-0 Portugal. And it's a moment of world.
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16: These links, they're the links of legend. And to become one, you have to tame Mother Nature. Not a straightforward task, not with these pesky pot bunkers, the grassy knolls, the fiendish rough. This July, someone else,will add their name to the history book. This is the Open.

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2: Mr. Neo was giving me also confidence and then trust when try to relax and do it in the right way. So more confident.
1: 我下一步都是要教他做鸡饭的辣椒，这个辣椒就是我的配方，我的徒弟我就会教，不是我的徒弟我是不会教了。
3: I was inside for 10 months and 2 weeks. I was inside for a scam. The scam is mostly about contraband items, vape, weapons. While doing the illegal jobs, I probably earn about 10-20 thousand a month. Then mostly spend on games, clubs and drinks.
4: Right now, we are near Carpage Plaza there. This is where I used to drink. For the clubs, 1 week, easily over 10,000 lah. As soon as I got money, I will spend already lah. For now, cannot lah. $2,000 one night is about my 1 whole month pay already lah.
5: So, Vincent, do you still contact with all those friends?
4: Only those that really want the best out of me lah. Oh. Call me, don't do already lah. Go and do a proper job.
5: Yeah. But important is that you don't mix again those bad influence. Bad influence, don't mix. Because in the past, you tend to earn big money. Hawker, not easy. I mean, you intend to open up your own store, start as a new hawker.
4: Yeah.
5: Every day, you just earn like $100-$200, small money lah. I actually want him to recalibrate the mindset that as a hawker, there's no fast money. Everything is tough. This one definitely take years. So hopefully he got the stamina to follow through.
4: I mean, some, for hawker some will be gradual case. So if I start to do bigger and bigger, I will see that amount of money sooner or later.
5: I see.
4: It's just I think it's more stable and it's legal. While I'm still young, I still can work. Why would I want to risk myself again? So if I really want that amount of money, I have to earn it through the proper channel.
6: Maybe you can share with me why last time you do the mistake that make you convicted.
7: So I'm inside prison for rioting, causing grievous hurt with dangerous weapon.
6: Weapon also?
7: Yeah. Then drug also have, consumption. And at that time I was young. But,
6: how old?
7: 17 years old.
6: 17.
7: I've been in and out of prison for almost 9 times.
6: 9 times?
7: Yeah. Now I never look back. I just look forward.
6: Yeah.
7: Now I'm also running a business, right?
6: Yes. It's good for you to change now, lah. Actually, when he said 9 times, at first I get shocked, lah. But we put aside about that, lah, because I see him. He really want to change, so for good, why not? Yeah, I really want to assist him.
1: Why should I put oil? To help his red onion. Okay, look. This is not pain.
2: Oh, my fresh kalam seed juice. Now, stand by every ingredient for chicken rice chili making.
1: You just cook it, okay?
2: This is what you're doing.
1: Red onion.
2: Today, I learned how to blend the chicken rice chili. Every 6 weeks, Mr. Neo say he will prepare the chicken rice chili. Chili padi.
1: 10 kilo.
2: 10 kilo.
1: Tua tiao, 12 kilo.
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1: 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Usually we start to prepare by 3 a.m. because of too many chicken to prepare. So my mentee must come at 3 a.m. because I want to teach him from start how to prepare the chicken, how to marinate the chicken and how to cook the soup and rice also. This one is for the marinate and to fry the chicken. We use 1.5 gold turmeric. Okay. This is coriander mixed with fennel. 1.5 also. You smash. Cut two, then smash. You infuse the flavor, then you have to smash it. This is the water that we want to marinate the chicken. Turmeric too. Mix coriander.
0: Cinnamon?
1: Yes, the lemongrass.
0: Lemongrass, right.
1: So one is boiled, then we start to boil the chicken. So while waiting this one, now we want to start to cook the rice. We have to use the rock sugar.
0: For the rice to shine up.
1: Yes, it's like a sticky taste. Then of course the chicken stock. The water and the rice must be balanced. Eh? So now we have to wash the rice. Careful, slowly. Then, okay, on already. Okay, at the same time, this one already start to boiling. Then start to simmering all the chicken. Formally, they call ungkep. This is the special method that we do. Usually, people, they cut short. They just fry only with these spices. But we do simmering until the chicken infuse all the flavor. That's why when you eat my chicken, the flavor not only outside, you know.

0: I've been standing for almost 3 hours. Yeah, I already fried 30 kg. I think more than 100 pieces. I got 30 more kg to go.
1: Steady, steady. Don't kancong. Okay, good. That's cantik, eh? That one just nice, like fragrance, crispy. Beginning, he quite confused lah because he have to multitasking. But then he managed to catch up. He learned very fast because he had the background in F&B. Everything I teach him, he can memorize. When I teach him how to prepare the ingredients with the batter to fried chicken, one time only I show him, he can do very well already.
0: Today my shift was great. I managed to complete my task. I learned a lot of things. For me, teach me once, I can manage.
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2: 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Think the way he hold the ladle and the scoop all are not done correctly. 最基本的，你要去，因为它电是烧嘛，你要去，不要给它烧焦。那你煮了之后就全部烧焦的，我们煮了没有烧焦的，所以我们要用这个去 stir 哈，这样的摆正，不是这样的啊，人家煮啊不行了。他在做的东西啊，他头脑不在这里的，他不在这里的，他没有看的。 他有可能在想其他东西，他麦已经是另一个区别的地方。那我们煮的话要手眼睛跟 brain 要 coordinate 的嘛，这三样要 coordinate。 let's say 你的麦不在的话，你煮啊，就是他会煮，他煮给你看，他煮啊，他再煮，啊煮啊，哪有人这样煮的？

0: The world has entered a new energy race, and nations are scrambling to secure the fuel to power it.
1: Uranium is really the crux of nuclear energy.
2: Global demand for uranium is expected to double between now and 2040.
0: As the race for uranium accelerates, countries are seeking new alternatives.
3: The thorium project in China is the very first thorium reactor to enter the experimental stage.
0: Meanwhile, a pursuit to unlock energy from the same reaction that powers the sun. Nuclear fusion.
4: Did I just see a fusion reaction take place?
0: And what if nuclear's next fuel source is not even on Earth?
5: The amount of helium-3 in the moon is massive. We are looking at millions of tons.
6: It's the ultimate unlimited fuel for clean energy.
0: The Nuclear Option, Monday and Tuesday on CNA.

0: come with me.
1: We've never seen this before.
2: I'm going places.
0: This is our only chance.
3: Is that the best you can do?
4: Do you know what it is to want something in your bones, even if it doesn't make sense?

0: What's your order?
1: One half chicken, one ayam penyet.
0: Okay. Okay, thank you.
1: Cui.
0: Ada lagi tak breast meat?
2: Today haven't finished lah, frying lah. Today she told me around 150 kg lah. A lot lah. Quite challenging lah.
0: Aja. How's is everything?
2: No, okay aja. Think I got anxiety lah.
0: Why?
2: Just now a lot of customer aja. Then I need to fry this. I need to serve this.
0: One of my staff was MC last minute, so Charlie feel that he have to work a lot things to do lah. But then for me personally, the more you train, the more you can learn faster, and this is practice make perfect lah.
2: I came here to train aja. I not come here to work aja. Right or not?
0: I get shocked when suddenly he step up. This is the first training I had in my life that got this problem. I hope that he will come back to finish all whatever, because I do halfway already. I teach him halfway. So it's wasted, isn't it, if he's not finished.

0: Ouais, bah, ici.
1: Hey, bro.
0: Hey, morning, sir. Hey. How are you?
1: I'm all right, man. Yeah, good to see you. How are you, man?
0: I'm not feeling well, I said. Not good, I said. Stress.
1: Stress, ah?
0: Yeah.
1: We just talk about it, like, inside. Yeah?
0: Thomas, he's my case manager, my friend, ah. Whatever my problem, I never share with anybody. I just share with him. Thomas is the main person, my supporter, ah. Right. Every now and then, we text each other.
1: Yeah, so got your text message yesterday.
0: Yeah.
1: I hear that you're feeling also a bit stressed.
0: Yes. So
1: what happened?
0: I don't know that my training going to be like that, I say. They treat me like they are workers like that, I say. Then I feel like they make use of me, I say.
1: When Charlize came to High Point, he had some anger issues. He also gets easily irritated. And the body language also says so as well. But he can actually recover very fast after some conversations and some de-stressing. Yeah.
0: Yeah. 3 years ago, when I first came here for the rehabilitation, I think that was the lowest part of my life. At that time, my life, right? I only know how to gamble. Alcohol, of course, and drugs, my family. They very disappointed. In me. I got nobody to rely on. So I choose myself to come here and rehab for 12 weeks.
1: Think about what happened like 3 years ago. The perseverance to recover from your addiction, okay, the perseverance to set up your store, and how you work your way up till today. You have persevered to the end. But I think after this apprenticeship, I think you also will also know more on how to also manage your business more effectively. There are a few benefits about this particular apprenticeship. Yeah. So one of it is actually it also builds your reputation. Also at the same time, you think about not just yourself, but you also think about the family member that you care and you love. So let's say right now you want to quit the apprenticeship. Okay, I just want you to imagine, right? Okay. So how would your wife feel,
0: Yeah. I don't want her to be sad, as a.
1: Okay.
0: I'm feeling better, feel relieved. When Thomas give me advice or what, then I will take it seriously. I'm very determined to finish my training.
2: 你的手指全部要收在里面就对了。放在里面。开了，从这边夹。OK。就拢剁。手拢剁。开机啊。就斩掉。他下去煮饭都可以，说他要那个切要卖的，你的分量他很不清楚，对吗？他也很不明白这个要卖多少钱。都冰，都冰，都冰，你看，今日过兴，天天拖的。
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3: Yeah, I mean still not so familiar. Yeah, maybe practice more hand on some.
4: 我要回去休息了，很累哦，现在弄的。So
5: you started one time?
4: 5:30.
5: Now is one time.
4: Now already almost 12:30. Yeah, breakfast. More morning I come. Okay, see you, bye.
2: 每天都早早就要赶回去了，我也不知道他要赶回去做什么。你是来学东西的，他有每天都有事的。 你的刀没有写好，就是他的问题了。我没有再教他了，就这样而已。
0: Assalamualaikum, Aja.
6: Eh, waalaikumsalam.
0: Saya datang, I'm back for training. Ah.
6: Okay.
0: I'm sorry about that day. I got anxiety or what like that.
6: Actually, I'm quite disappointed when that time Charlie swapped away. But then after a few days, he WhatsApp me, then tried to explain to me the reason why he walked off that day. Because he said he have the anxiety, so he don't want to like explode in my stall or something.
0: Yeah, I never take my medicine. When people look at me, when they smile or laugh, I thought like they talking about me.
6: Anyway, how can I help you to control your anxiety?
0: Oh, my anxiety, I can control myself. I pray.
6: Zikir. I think next time, right, before you start, you take the medicine first.
0: Yeah, really take my medicine.
6: Yeah. So today you okay lah?
0: Yeah.
6: Okay. Okay, Charlie, now we're going to pack the sambal. You just pack like one packet like that.
0: Okay.
6: So easy when people buy. I show you my style. Of course, we don't give too little lah because customer like sambal, right? This one full. Okay, the minute you hold, right, you must pull. You pull only, you see, it will become like that. And just like that.
0: Aja, I almost learned everything what you taught me.
6: Okay.
0: But when you want to teach me your sambal?
6: Sambal?
0: Yeah.
6: It's not my signature sambal, you know, right?
0: Yeah, lah, but it cannot be you teach me everything then you never teach me your sambal, right? What I know, her sambal is one of the best in Ayam Penyet. So I really hope to learn her sambal, because this is something new for me. I can do a lot of sambal, but this Ayam Penyet sambal I never learned before.
6: Okay, let me think. Yeah, because my husband already told me that everything I can teach you except the sambal. Actually, at the beginning, I know that I will never teach my sambal. I have to respect my husband's decision. Even I do a lot of mentoring program. When come to Sambal Penyet, I will sign the contract where I don't teach my sambal. So far, I don't teach anyone about my sambal. Since year 2003, the sambal I create myself. I purposely learn from Batam. That is where one of the famous Ayam Penyet stall. The sambal is quite good. And I learn from them. Then when I go back, I feel that it's not really compliment with Singaporean taste. So from there, I add in here and there. There's a lot more of ingredient I add in. Secret ingredient. About 13 ingredients all in. The method of preparing the sambal also I change. That is where I end up with my Nur Indah Sambal Penyet lah. This is my signature dish.
0: If the husband say cannot, right, then I will create my own sambal. That is not my choice. Because they don't want to teach me, then I need to invent something. Right?
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0: actually, Charlie want to learn our sambal. What do you think?
1: You must think twice. Because this is our signature chili. Hard to get the recipe. We want to make the chili different from the others. Then you want to teach the sambal to somebody else. You think worth it or not?
0: I know he will say no. But then this Charlie, I see something different. He really want to start new. So why not I give chance lah. Wow. I want to convince my husband almost 3 days. I keep telling him, especially after prayer, he's like very soft-hearted. Then I said, okay lah, just let me once only. I promise only one. He said, okay, one only. Yeah. Okay, Charlize, good news. Abang allowed me to teach you sambal. Okay, now you can start with this chili. Usually people make sambal, right? They never fry first. Like for my sambal, I fry first because I want to infuse the flavor.
2: Actually, I'm touched and grateful. They choose me to spread out their name.
0: Oh, dia tak masuk pun.
2: Teaching some secret recipe is something unbelievable lah. Because I myself also as a hawker, right? I also have my own secret recipe. I won't let anybody, even my staff also won't do.
0: Every time you have to stir. Keep stirring, keep stirring. Now you can smell the aroma, right?
2: Yeah, the...
0: This is the thickness that we want. Not too fine. Is it similar with my sambal?
2: Yeah. The spicy all at my lips now.

0: Vincent, could the noodle slight improvement from the beginning, but still room for improvement. In terms of the tanning, as I did saw him rolling. It's just that the walk is still not enough. We are coming to almost the mid-term of the training. Going forward, I think he'll be more on his own really. I'm worried that Vincent tends to take a cigarette break. If you go too much frequent smoking break, then you know, when customer come, couldn't buy, then that's a concern.
1: 那个测试的，你有信心吗？
2: 有信心。
1: 你不要把我的脸丢掉就可以了。
2: 不会让你失望。

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1: 每个人都讲我的鸡饭是最好吃的。
2: My Ayam Penyet special, the customer feedback is very good.
3: I want to bring it down to the next generation so that this hawker trade will not die off.
4: I've been wasted 20 years inside.
5: For hawker, people don't judge. 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
6: I'm very grateful Madam Haja teach me this sambal. Then I feel like, alamak, someone trusted me.
7: 没有人这样炒东西的，再怎么炒，你都没有动到底的。来拿下来，不是这样的。
6: Today haven't finished flying, around 150 kg, lot. Not okay, Haja. I came here to train, Haja. I not come here to work.
8: Today we are here to judge this new hawker's skill.

0: 这个叫做显磁片，它只对磁场会产生感应。
1: Depending on your smartphone model, you can have 2 to 5 magnets per speaker. The autofocus on your camera, 2 to 4 magnets. Adding up the magnets for your microphone, the vibration motor, your phone could have up to 14 magnets.Several estimates say Chinese factories now make more than 80% or even over 90% of high-strength rare earth magnets used in the world.
0: 能轻松吸起三罐可乐的珠宝小磁扣，你见过吗？
1: This is Yoki Shi. She's an insider of the Chinese rare earths industry and has worked closely with partners along the entire supply chain from mine to magnet. She has offered the rare chance of seeing exactly how magnets end up in my pocket. In my iPhone, of course.Dawa Magnet specializes in producing tiny magnets suitable for speakers, microphones, and other small components that fit into portable electronics, such as mobile phones or earbuds.
0: 那这个车间呢，就是磁铁的第一道生产工序，这里面全部是原材料。这个呢，就叫做纯铁，它大概占到60%-70%的一个比例。那这个材料呢，是铝铁硼的第二种元素，那它叫做硼铁。就是这一种，它在里面大概占到1%的比例。虽然硼铁和纯铁在里面的重量占比很高，但是它在里面的价值比是不高的，只占到30%-40%。在整个原材料里面最贵的还是这个元素，那就是叫做普铝，稀土的普铝 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
2: Right, so just in case you missed itEarlier on, these were just little bits of metal, but after putting it in this machine, now it's all magnetized. Ta-da!
1: Just like that, this factory can churn out over 1,000 tons of rare earth magnets a year in a huge variety of bespoke shapes, which are then transported downstream to manufacturers. Because of the ready supply of such components, many electronic makers, be it for foreign or domestic brands,have located their manufacturing plants in Guangdong province. So what actually leaves China is probably a mobile phone or a pair of earbuds you pick up at your store that's made in China.
3: This is Asia Tonight.
4: Good evening, I'm Angela Lim in tonight's top stories. Indian deaths in the Strait of Hormuz prompt Delhi to halt crew deployments, dealing a blow to shipping through the vital waterway amid ongoing clashes between the US and Iran. A new global alliance governing artificial intelligence is emerging in China, with Pakistan expected to sign up as a founding member at a ceremony attended by Xi Jinping.And an Indian activist's hunger strike has reached a critical stage, prompting a court to order daily medical checks amid a growing youth movement against exam paper leaks. And the UK is on course for a change in leadership. Andy Burnham, widely expected to become Labour chief and succeed Keir Starmer as Prime Minister.

0: Also tonight, Chinese researchers take aim at the 2016 arbitral ruling on the South China Sea. They say the tribunal distorted international law when it ruled Beijing's claims to the disputed waters had no legal basis in a report released after the decision's 10th anniversary. And in your Asia business update, South Korea's securities regulator is freezing new leveraged exchange-traded funds after a sharp increase in volatility prompted concerns. Plus, one of the world's biggest producers of AI chips, TSMC, pledging another $100 billion in investment into the US after delivering a resounding second quarter set of results amid robust demand. One of the world's largest providers of seafarers tightening protections for its crew. India's Maritime Authority has ordered ship owners, managers and recruitment firms not to deploy its citizens on vessels transiting the Strait of Hormuz. The directive issued after the death of two citizens in incidents around the critical waterway over the past 3 days. US and Iran have been escalating attacks at each other's military facilities as they contend for shipping access through Hormuz. Tehran also expanding its threat to target regional infrastructure following a similar warning from President Donald Trump on Iranian power plants and bridges. Although there are tentative indications of a diplomatic opening, US President Donald Trump says Iran has freed an American citizen in a goodwill gesture, claiming the Iranians want to have a meeting. Iran's chief negotiator has also signaled the door to diplomacy remains open, insisting his country will preserve what it calls its security arrangements in the Strait of Hormuz. And for more, CNA's Priyanta Rajabasi joins us live from Bengaluru in India, alongside Jagruti Dave, covering developments live from Washington, D.C. Now, Priyanta, let's start with you. What does New Delhi's directive on sailors transiting Hormuz actually mean in practice? And what other measures is the Indian government taking at this point?
1: Angela, in light of the confirmed deaths of two Indian seafarers in separate attacks, in the last 3 days alone, the Indian government has ordered that no Indian national will be deployed on any vessel until further notice in the Strait of Hormuz. And this is for further deployments of Indian seafarers. Now, for the Indian seafarers that are already deployed in that conflict region of the Strait of Hormuz, the Persian Gulf and the Gulf of Oman, the Indian government has come up with a response. First, they will...
0: Yeah, it looks like we've lost our connection to Priyanta for the moment, but let's head to Jagruti now in Washington, D.C. Now, Jagruti, where does the conflict between U.S. and Iran stand right now? Do you see any signs of de-escalation?
2: Right now, we look like we're in the conflict is in a high stakes stalemate with the US intensifying strikes against Iran and also firing at a ship that it said was trying to escape its naval blockade. Now, Iran has retaliated with missiles and drones targeting Kuwait, Bahrain, Jordan, and said that it too could escalate. And these tit-for-tat strikes that are ongoing, well, experts are saying this could plunge the US into the kind of forever war that Donald Trump wanted to avoid and said that the US would not get into when he was campaigning to be president. Now, before all of this, before the war started, the focus for the United States appeared to be on Iran's nuclear program. But now it has turned to the Strait of Hormuz and who has control over this critical waterway that carries around 20% of the world's global oil trade, as well as crucial supplies of fertilizers. And it's become what Iran's army spokesperson has called a red line. And since the resumption of strikes between the two sides, we've seen the rising prices of oil and fertilizers, which Iran views as leverage, especially ahead of those crucial November midterms here in the United States, where Republicans and the White House is feeling the pressure of those rising oil prices. Now, that preliminary ceasefire from June appears to be in tatters, but at the same time, there are some small signs that the door is open to negotiations, as you mentioned, comments from Iranian officials and the release of a dual Iranian-American dual national that has been charged with espionage by Iran, and a woman who has been detained in Iran since 2024. This was announced by Donald Trump on social media, and he called it a gesture of goodwill. The question, therefore, is there enough goodwill on both sides to bring them back to the negotiating table, Angela?
0: Right. Jagruti, thank you for that update. And it appears we have Priyata back with us live from Bengaluru in India. Now, earlier, Priyata, you were telling us about the measures that the Indian government is taking. Can you tell us more?
3: Right. The Indian government has come up with an emergency response initiative. It's called the Wayfarers First, where the government has said that it will set up a real-time dashboard that will give real-time information on Indian seafarers who are aboard conflict zone of the Gulf of Oman or the Persian Gulf or also the Strait of Hormuz. Now, the Indian government has also said that it will provide uninterrupted assistance and support to the families of the Indian seafarers who are in that conflict zone, and has also announced that they will set up a liaisoning officer with every single Indian seafarer conflict in that region. Now, the government has time and again asked for the de-escalation of the conflict. It has also registered a very, very strong protest with Iran. It called the Iranian deputy ambassador on Tuesday and set up, and in fact said that it is strongly protesting the death of the Indian seafarer. So the Indian government taking these strong measures to ensure the safety of the Indian seafarers in that conflict region. Angela.
0: Priyata, thank you so much for that update. It was Priyata Brajabasi reporting live from Bengaluru in India, and Jagruti Dave covering developments live from Washington, D.C. And of course, we do apologize for the connection issues earlier. Now, in other news, China is stepping up efforts to reinforce its position on the 2016 International Tribunal ruling on the South China Sea. Several Chinese academic and policy research institutions released a new report today challenging the legitimacy of the arbitral award, which found that most of China's claims in the waters had no legal basis and violated international law. The 32-page report argues the Hague's ruling a decade ago was illegal and invalid, claiming that the tribunal lacked jurisdiction, distorted international law, and was not impartial. It also promoted what it called a dual-track approach, saying disputes should be managed through dialogue and negotiation. The report comes after 14 countries, including the Philippines, US, and Japan, issued a joint statement on the ruling's 10th anniversary. The statement over the weekend reaffirmed the arbitral award and said China's maritime claims in the disputed waters have no legal basis. Beijing has rejected the statement and stepped up public messaging on the issue in state media. A separate report was also issued by Chinese think tanks in Hong Kong earlier this week.
4: 南海仲裁案裁决恰恰是在维护国际法的严肃性。报告强调，南海仲裁案裁决不是国际法，因此中国立场并非孤立，而是基于对于国际法原则的坚守。Tensions
0: in the disputed waters have remained high, with more frequent confrontation between Chinese Coast Guard vessels and Philippine ships. China has also established a national nature reserve at a contested shoal in the South China Sea and increased maritime law enforcement patrols. Meanwhile, the Philippines recently held its largest ever joint military exercise with the US and other partners in nearby waters. And still to come, the Singapore-Johor rapid transit system likely to lead to a net outflow of hundreds of millions of dollars in retail spending from the Little Red Dot, according to an industry study. Plus, a warning that China's planned export curbs on rare earth minerals could put
4: $6.5 trillion US worth of global manufacturing at risk. Stay with us.
5: Africa's renewable energy shift. China is supplying much of the technology driving the continent's green expansion. On the next Asia First, we explore what's behind the export boom as the West warns of a China shock 2.0.
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0: Samsung Electronics and SK Hynix have been temporarily banned in an effort to protect retail investors amid sharp swings in the market. Now, from early August, the minimum account balance required to trade leveraged ETFs will triple to 30 million won, or about $20,300, while the minimum trading unit would be raised to 20 shares from one. Retail investors also face additional training to deal in such instruments. The new measures mark a sharp pivot, given the single-stock leveraged ETFs were only allowed in late May. A surge in the popularity of these leveraged ETFs tied to the two chip makers has been blamed for the jump in volatility in the broader market. And for more insight, we're joined by Patrick Munnelly, who is a partner for market strategy at Tickmill Group. And he's speaking from London. Patrick, welcome to the show. Now, the regulator is moving to curb these single-stock leveraged ETFs. Why have these products become such a concern?
1: Well, they've become such a concern. Good evening, Angela. Because the regulator wants to keep or maintain the attractiveness of investment whilst reducing the allure of fast profits and get-rich-quick schemes by the leverage offered through the ETF products. Essentially, what happens is an investor can put a small down payment in place and trade on extreme margin, and that exacerbates swings in volatility because the investor can suddenly realize that their exposure to the market is far greater than they originally conceived.
0: Yeah, so people might say these are quite niche products here. So why are they driving such big swings in the KOSPI?
1: Well, they're driving such big swings in the KOSPI because they're essentially tied to underlying stocks that have to be rebalanced daily. So these exchange-traded funds essentially are offering exposure on leverage to the likes of Samsung and SK Hynix, which are the prevailing counterparties essentially that are being covered through these exchange products. And so on a daily basis, they have to be rebalanced. And so when traders, small lot traders, are making impulsive and emotional moves throughout the trading day, that causes additional rebalancing, which causes a feedback loop of volatility as the products have to be rebalanced to match the exposure to the underlying stocks.
0: Right. And speaking of Samsung and SK Hynix, they now account for more than half of the KOSPI. Has concentration now become the market's biggest vulnerability? And what risk does that create?
1: Concentration risk is a prevailing problem, not just for the KOSPI, across in the US as well. And the same issues are in play there with the allure of AI investing. And that's why it's so incredibly important that investors are educated, not just in the upside that can be attained through smart investing, but also the potential downside that can be experienced through volatility. And certainly that's something we focus on at Tickmill, is keeping investors engaged and educated in both sides of the coin.
0: So do these new measures then strike the right balance, or could they actually trigger even more volatility before they start taking effect?
1: So certainly they're initially hoping that this will set the tone now for a more conservative investment style approach to these products and reduce the gambling type style investing that has been highlighted of late. And so what they're looking to do is calm the markets and dampen volatility. That will only come to bear over the coming sessions and watching market activity and volumes to see if the intended consequences do actually come to pass.
0: And could these rules widen the gap between sole-listed chip stocks, for example, like SK Hynix, and also their overseas listings?
1: It could potentially have that impact, but essentially they're looking to, by dampening the volatility caused by the ETFs, they're looking to maintain reasonable parameters within

0: that trade.
1: And what should investors then be watching over the coming weeks to tell whether or not the market is stabilizing or whether there could be more downside ahead?
0: Certainly. I mean, from an index level, as the market has pulled back towards the 6,000 level, I'm talking about KOSPI here, obviously that's going to be a key psychological level to keep an eye on. As long as prices remain above there, then investors will feel relatively safe within the environment, especially with the new rules being implemented. But an age-old adage comes into play. In times of volatility, the focus for investors often becomes return of your capital as opposed to return on your capital. And that's something we at Ticknell definitely focus on.
1: And from your view, do these measures seem like enough, or do you think we're quite likely to see regulators step in again if the volatility persists?
0: Certainly, if the volatility persists, and like I say, that 6,000 psychological level in the KOSPI will be key. As long as we maintain that and trade above there, then I think, although it has been a very volatile pullback, I think a calming effect in the market now and trading above that 6,000 level, I think will relieve investor concern and certainly relieve the anxiety of the regulators as well.
1: Patrick, thank you so much for your insights. That was Patrick Munnelly, who is a partner for market strategy at Ticknell Group in London. In other news, the world's largest contract chip maker, TSMC, pledges another $100 billion to its operations in the U.S. state of Arizona. This as the Taiwan company notches up a fifth consecutive quarter of record earnings. The U.S. investment adds to earlier commitments amounting to $165 billion. The additional spending will go to building four manufacturing and packaging facilities, but the timeline is not firm. The plans come as results for the second quarter showed net income rose to $22.4 billion U.S., jumping 73% on year. Now, Q2 revenue climbed to $40.2 billion U.S. That's a 33% increase on year. TSMC shares closed in the green, up more than 1% ahead of the results. And turning to the outlook, the chip maker raised its full-year revenue forecast. It's now expecting a more than 40% jump to close to $46 billion. The chip maker is also planning to raise its capital expenditure by up to 14% or $64 billion this year, marking another major increase. In other news, the International Energy Agency says China's planned export restrictions on rare earth minerals could put trillions of dollars worth of global manufacturing at risk, highlighting the world's continued dependence on Chinese supplies. The IEA says if China fully implements its rare earth export controls, around $6.5 trillion worth of downstream production worldwide could face supply disruptions. Industries including automotive, high-tech, defense, and energy are seen as most exposed. Rare earths are used in a wide range of products, from electric vehicles and aircraft to smartphones and weapon systems. The IEA also warned that planned export controls on graphite, another critical mineral used in EV batteries, could put a further $300 billion of production outside China at risk. The report comes as countries step up efforts to reduce their reliance on China. Public funding for new critical mineral projects has surged, while new refining plants in the U.S. and Malaysia are slowly chipping away at China's dominance of the global rare earth supply chain. And Panama is reportedly holding talks with Beijing to renew a key maritime agreement as it seeks to ease a dispute that has seen hundreds of vessels leave its shipping registry. Beijing has sharply increased the detention of Panama-flagged vessels following safety inspections, while some Chinese leasing companies have reportedly asked ship owners to reflag away from Panama as a condition for new financing. The Panama Canal has become increasingly important as Asian buyers reroute crude shipments from the U.S. Gulf Coast with daily transits of up to about 20% since the start of the Middle East conflict. The talks come as the U.S. and China compete for influence over the waterway, which carries about 6% of global maritime trade. And a new study is taking a deeper look into the impact of an upcoming rapid transit system link that will connect Singapore with Johor Bahru in Malaysia. The findings by the Singapore Business Federation, Restaurant Association of Singapore, and Singapore Retailers Association show the city-state is expected to see a net outflow of about 290 million Sing dollars, or about 225 million US dollars a year in spending. Now, Singapore residents are set to spend about 1 billion Sing dollars more a year in Johor Bahru once the RTS link opens in early 2027. In comparison, JB visitors are forecast to spend an additional 756 million in Singapore annually. The study says the RTS link will create opportunities for Singapore firms to attract more visitors, but that it will also intensify competition for the retail and F&B sectors. Groceries are expected to account for the biggest share of spending across the causeway, followed by drugstores, dining, and beauty services. The study also estimates a 51% increase in outbound journeys by Singapore consumers. This will add up to more than 11 million Singapore to Johor Bahru round trips annually. Journeys from the other direction will be about 3.3 million more. The forecast adds up to nearly 40,000 passenger round trips a day in both directions. And based on the findings, the three industry groups are calling for a range of measures. The goal is encouraging more local spending in Singapore through initiatives such as consumption vouchers. They also suggest boosting tourist spending by getting visitors to stay longer in the Lion City. And they say businesses should get help to adapt by easing structural cost pressures and supporting new operating and business models. And still to come, a new survey by the Pew Research Center suggests that China is now viewed more favorably than the US in many countries. The details when we come back.
2: My mom has dementia.
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2: 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So I'm heading to Japan.
4: GPS の貸し出しをしてたりとか、今は見守りのシールっていうのがあって。
2: How can we keep our loved ones safe without locking them away? A two-part special. Talking Point, Sunday on CNA.
5: The world has entered a new energy race. And nations are scrambling to secure the fuel to power it.
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5: As the race for uranium accelerates, countries are seeking new alternatives.
8: The thorium project in China is the very first thorium reactor to enter the experimental stage.
5: Meanwhile, a pursuit to unlock energy from the same reaction that powers the sun, nuclear fusion.
9: Did I just see a fusion reaction take place?
5: And what if nuclear's next fuel source is not even on Earth?
10: The amount of helium-3 in the moon is massive. We are looking at millions of tons.
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Updating tonight's top stories, Indian deaths in the Strait of Hormuz prompt New Delhi to halt crew deployments as tensions flare between the US and Iran. Tehran now warning it could target American-linked infrastructure across the region after US threats. Concerns rising over the fate of an Indian activist on an indefinite hunger strike to protest India's examination system, a court ordering the government to intervene if his health worsens. And Chinese President Xi Jinping set to outline a vision for the country's role in global AI governance as Beijing looks towards a major push to shape the rules of artificial intelligence. A China-led global AI cooperative body has formally been established at a signing ceremony ahead of the annual World AI Conference in Shanghai. Several world leaders in attendance, including Pakistan's foreign minister. President Xi Jinping is expected to outline an ambitious vision for China's role in global AI governance during a keynote address tomorrow. It'll be his first ever attendance at the annual event.

0: and covering developments is CNA's Tan Yuguan, joining us live from Shanghai, and Hira Mustafa live in Islamabad. Now, Yuguan, let's start with you. What is the significance behind this global AI cooperation body?
1: Well, the significance is this: China is trying to shape the global conversation around artificial intelligence, not just who builds the technology, but who sets the rules after this, who sets the rule around it. Now, tonight, after Foreign Minister Wang Yi inked the deal, he was followed by representatives from Algeria, Belarus, Cambodia, Congo, Ethiopia, Indonesia, Kazakhstan, Kenya, Kyrgyzstan, Laos, Lesotho, Malaysia, Mozambique, just to name a few. And I think Russia has also signed it, and so has representatives from Pakistan and Senegal. So they are still signing the agreement right now. I think you might be seeing live pictures there. But okay, so that they are signing this agreement for the World AI Cooperation Organization, or the World AICO, or WAICO, I'm sorry. And they're signing on as founding members. Now, WAICO is a China-proposed body for international AI cooperation. Now, Beijing first floated the idea at least at last year's World AI Conference, and the pitch then was that AI governance should be more inclusive, developing countries should not be left behind, and there should be more support for countries that want to build AI capacity. But there's also a commercial logic here as, for China and Chinese companies. One thing that struck me during the media preview this afternoon of the World AI Conference exhibition was how many Chinese AI companies are now doing very similar things. There are many robots, many medical AI tools, many companies trying to show practical applications, and that competition could really push some of these companies to improve very quickly, but at the same time, it raises the harder question, how many of them will survive if all of them are chasing the same market at home? So a platform like WAICO could also help Chinese AI firms look outward to new markets overseas, especially in developing countries that need affordable AI tools for healthcare, education, public services, and industrial automation. So if now that WAICO is launched, the bigger in story is really influenced. China is trying to show that it can not only be a major AI developer, but also a country that can convene others around future rules and benefits of AI.
0: Now, Yuguan, we'll come back to you in just a bit. But Hira, let's go over to you now. What role does Pakistan intend to play being in this AI body?
2: Well, being part of the AI body, Pakistan would like to be the voice of the developing economies in shaping the future of this technology. Pakistan would like to ensure the responsible use of AI tools globally and would also try to bridge the global divide when it comes to the artificial intelligence. Pakistan would also like to would also play a constructive role in not only ensuring that the access is not only limited to the advanced economies, but to the third world countries. We have seen this sentiment reiterated on multiple occasions by the country's leadership, including Prime Minister Shehbaz Sharif, as well as the Foreign Minister Ishaq Dar, who is currently in China, reiterating that while Pakistan wants to strengthen its cooperation with the regional countries in the sector of AI, including China, it wants to ensure that the AI tools are responsibly used globally. And the framework was laid during Prime Minister Shehbaz Sharif's trip to Beijing in May this year, in which we have seen statements coming in from the Pakistani leadership saying that Pakistan and China have agreed in the elevation of the AI sector under the China-Pakistan Economic Corridor Phase 2. We have also seen a statement coming in from the Prime Minister Shehbaz Sharif in which he invited categorically Chinese firms and companies to visit Pakistan to help integrate the AI technology in the Pakistan's healthcare, governance, and other sectors. While Pakistan views AI as a significant sector in driving the economy of the country with the help of China, it also wants to play a constructive role in making sure that the AI tools are responsibly used globally. We have seen in the past that Chinese companies has played a pivotal role in transforming the digital sector in Pakistan. So Pakistan is eyeing an advancement in the field of AI with the help of China and other regional countries.
0: Now, Yuguan, we've just heard from Hira now, and Pakistan is clearly a very keen partner. What is likely to come up when China's leadership meets with the Pakistani ministers?
1: Well, AI cooperation will be one of them, since Pakistan is now a signatory of the World AI Cooperation Body, now organization. So, but other than that, Pakistan and China have a very wide relationship. I mean, after all, this year also marks the 75th anniversary of diplomatic ties. And both sides have pushed their cooperation across several areas, from trade to infrastructure to defense, health and technology. Now, a major part of that is the China-Pakistan Economic Corridor. That's a corridor that, you know, improves infrastructure inside Pakistan to help Pakistan trade better with China, but also link Pakistan to the wider region. Now, what is interesting now is that both sides are talking about upgraded version of the corridor, moving beyond roads, ports, energy into areas like industrialization, agriculture, information technology, mining, and skills training. Of course, regional diplomacy may also come up. After all, Pakistan and China did cooperate to try to bring some sort of a ceasefire during the Iran war.
0: And Hira, over on the Pakistan side, are there other aims that it plans to pursue as the ministers meet with the Chinese? What else is on the agenda?
2: Absolutely. On the sidelines of this AI summit, Pakistani Foreign Minister Ishaq Dar will be holding a one-on-one meeting with the Chinese Foreign Minister. He will also be holding meetings with the other Chinese counterparts, and it's likely that they will be holding discussions not only on upgradation of infrastructure projects under China-Pakistan Economic Corridor Phase 2, but they will also be talking about strengthening the cooperation in the field of trade, economy, healthcare, agriculture, and climate, as Pakistan is among the top 10 countries who are vulnerable to climate disasters. And advancement of China in the AI technology could help Pakistan in equipping itself fighting the climate disasters. Apart from that, security is something that is also going to dominate the discussions between the two, between the leadership of both the countries, because Pakistan is home to significant Chinese investments in Pakistan's southwestern province of Balochistan, which is also home to the Gwadar port. And from the past few years, Pakistan is fighting a war on terrorism ever since the U.S. Troops has withdrawn from Afghanistan. So the militant groups have ramped up their security operations, the terrorist operations in Pakistan's southwestern province. And this has always been a point of concern for the Chinese. So leadership of both the countries are going to exchange views on this particular matter also.
0: Hira and Yuguan, thank you so much for your updates. That was CNA's senior correspondent Tan Yuguan reporting from Shanghai, and Hira Mustafa reporting for the story for CNA from Islamabad. In other news, global opinion polling has historically found that the US enjoys more favorable perceptions than China across many countries. But a new survey by the Pew Research Center points to a flip in that dynamic. Across 36 countries and territories, China is now viewed more positively than the US in 25 of them. The shift includes traditional US allies such as Canada, Australia, France, and Germany, where public opinion has tilted towards China in recent years. America still comes out ahead for just 6 countries, Japan and South Korea among them, although views of the US have dimmed over the past years. About 8 in 10 respondents in Israel also favor the US over China. Pew tracked 20 countries with comparable survey data from 2023 to 2026 to understand how perceptions have changed over time. It found views of China becoming steadily more positive, while opinions of the US trended in the other direction. The survey also pointed to changing attitudes towards the leaders of the world's two biggest economies. Confidence in Chinese President Xi Jinping to do the right thing when it comes to world affairs have overtaken confidence in US President Donald Trump. The US, however, continues to score higher than China on perceptions of respect for personal freedoms. And still to come, former Manchester Mayor Andy Burnham on the verge of becoming Britain's next Prime Minister after an overwhelming show of support from Labour lawmakers. Plus, political parties in Malaysia unveil candidates in the run for state seats in Negeri Sembilan as election fever heats up. Stay with us.
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21: 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Nubuli yung anak mo sa eskwela.
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0: Welcome back. Mounting concerns in India over the health of an activist on an indefinite hunger strike to call for education reforms. 59-year-old Sonam Wangchuk is on the third week of his fast. He's reportedly lost more than 9 kilograms, surviving on just salt water for the past 19 days. Aides say he is in immense pain and not able to stand without support. The Delhi High Court has ordered the government to intervene if his condition deteriorates. The hunger strike is part of protests initiated by the youth-driven Cockroach Janata Party, or CJP, to demand the resignation of the Indian Education Minister over allegations of irregularities in a major medical entrance exam. Senior leaders in the Modi government have largely dismissed the issue, with the Education Minister himself accusing CJP members of working against the country.
22: It's to demand accountability, which is important in any government. If not fasting, what, riots in the streets? That's what we don't want to do.
0: And Neha Punia is covering developments for CNA live from New Delhi. Neha, what is the latest on Mr. Wangchuk's condition and what has been the government's response so far?
23: Yeah,
1: Angela, let me start by briefing you on his condition. He's now been fasting for 19 days, and medical experts say that such prolonged fasting can have a debilitating impact on the human body. We've seen in Mr. Wangchuk's case, he's lost, as you say, 9 kgs of weight. He's rapidly lost muscle mass in the last few days. He's visibly looking weaker, needing support every time he moves from that position on the stage at that public protest site, just a stone's throw away from the seat of power here in New Delhi. He's been seen lying prone, not talking too much, preserving his energy. But it's also not just how long he's been fasting for, Angela. It's also the conditions in which he's fasting. This is a brutally hot, humid summer here in Delhi, and that's made this very, very hard on the human body. We've seen in the last 24 hours an outpouring of concern for him from civil society members, from the public. The numbers at that protest site have swelled considerably as people urge Sonam Wangchuk to end his fast. This also came up in the Delhi High Court, as you said, with a petitioner urging the court to intervene, to force Mr. Wangchuk to end his fast, to force feed him. A notice was issued to the government, and you had the Solicitor General, which is the Indian government's lawyer, make a presentation in court. He said that Mr. Wangchuk is being monitored round the clock by medical experts, and the government said that appropriate medical intervention would be provided depending on the doctor's assessment. He is now being monitored every few hours, but what has happened is, as a result of his deteriorating health, we have seen a huge resurgence in the sort of interest that this protest was drawing, both from civil society members but also from the media.
0: Neha, there's mounting pressure now on the government. We have the hunger strike, we have the outrage over the exam scandal, and of course the wider youth-led movement as well. Will the Modi government take action?
1: You know, the government says they have taken action. They've said that they have announced measures to reform how this exam, which was taken by millions of medical students, was conducted. The education minister has admitted that there were mistakes that were made that led to the exam being compromised, but he's refused to resign. The education minister, as well as other members of Prime Minister Narendra Modi's party, have called this an anti-national movement. They're calling these protesters disruptive, and they say this is not appropriate given the government has already taken measures. But what we are seeing now are attempts to build more pressure. Sonam Wangchuk has now urged students to come out in large numbers. On Monday, when the monsoon session of Parliament will resume, he's urging tens of thousands of students to join him as he will try and attempt a march towards Parliament. He says there must be a discussion in Parliament on these issues. When it comes to hunger strikes, this has been a form of protest in India for decades, going back to Mahatma Gandhi and also a movement in 2014 that eventually paved the way for Mr. Modi's party to come to power. So there's a lot of public pressure now, experts say, but the government so far saying it's not going to engage with the protesters because it doesn't view this as a legitimate movement of the people.
0: Neha, thank you so much for bringing us the latest. That was Neha Punia reporting live for CNA from New Delhi. In other news, Andy Burnham is set to become Britain's next Prime Minister after securing the backing needed to lead the Labour Party. He'll be formally confirmed as the party's chief tomorrow before taking over from Prime Minister Keir Starmer on Monday. The former Greater Manchester Mayor's first days in office will be a test of his promise to drive growth beyond London. And for more, we're joined by Ollie Barrett reporting live for CNA from London. And Ollie, Andy Burnham has built his reputation on regenerating Greater Manchester. What can we expect from his agenda?
2: Yeah, it's often called Manchesterism, and we're told he'll be bringing Manchesterism to London. And a big part of that has been in Manchester around house building, regenerating town. town and city centres, taking things into public ownership where possible, like buses when it came to Manchester, and we expect him to try and replicate that with various different types of utilities and companies which he says can be brought back from private ownership into the public realm. That will be very difficult to do without it being hugely expensive. But of course, running Manchester is very different from running a country, and his critics say that actually he's been pretty vague about what his policy platform will look like. His critics also say he'll put up taxes. He has talked already about not wanting to squeeze working people any further than they're already being squeezed, but also saying that some people might at some point be asked to do a little bit more when it comes to tax. But as I say, his critics do insist that he's been fairly vague so far about what his national platform will actually look like when he gets in to Downing Street, and that will take place on Monday. And so at that point, when he starts to fill his cabinet posts, we should fairly quickly get a sense at least of where he intends to try and take the country.
0: And as Mr. Burnham prepares to take office, what are some of the biggest challenges he faces now?
2: He's got a very difficult in-tray indeed. One of the major challenges is around the economy and, crucially, growth, or the lack thereof. A series of UK prime ministers now have found it very difficult to get growth into the economy, and that will be one of his key challenges, particularly with the constraints that the UK economy has around it at the moment. Very high levels of debt, very high levels of taxation as well, historically. International challenges too. What will he do with the relationship with China, for example? Keir Starmer's tried to improve it, tried to boost it, tried to get more business being done between the two countries while being cognizant of some of the concerns that some have around national security issues and human rights and so forth. Also, the European Union trying to boost ties with Brussels in a way that doesn't get too much flack from those Brexiteers who believe that the Labour Party is trying to take the UK back into the European Union at some point in the future. His predecessors, many of them, have been derailed by events. COVID, the war in Ukraine, the war in Iran, that kind of thing. Andy Burnham will hope to get lucky and be able to deliver the kind of platform that he hopes can be of benefit, particularly for working people. But he will also hope that he doesn't find himself derailed by international events in the same way that some of his predecessors have been.
0: Ollie, thank you for that update. That was Ollie Barrett reporting live for CNA from London. Political parties in Malaysia are gearing up for the Negeri Sembilan state polls ahead of nomination day this weekend. New alliances are being drawn as major coalitions unveil their candidates. Barisan Nasional is set to contest only 25 out of the 36 seats up for grabs as it works to finalise a new electoral pact with, I quote, trusted friends. The coalition's deputy chairman says candidates for the remaining 11 seats will be announced tonight. He made the remarks during the unveiling of BN's candidates for the Negeri Sembilan polls yesterday. The move comes as opposition Malaysian Islamic Party, or PAS, earlier signalled willingness to work with BN's lead party, UMNO. In the recent Johor state election, PAS openly urged its supporters to vote for BN in seats not contested by the PAS-led Perikatan Nasional Coalition. The move has further strained ties within PN, with coalition partner Bersatu announcing that it will field candidates for the Negeri Sembilan polls using its own party logo. The other Perikatan Nasional parties, including PAS, are set to unveil their candidates tonight. In the last Negeri Sembilan state election in 2023, PH and BN contested as allies under the Unity Government banner. Both coalitions went on to form the state government, replicating their federal-level partnership. This time, however, Prime Minister Anwar Ibrahim's Pakatan Harapan coalition will contest all 36 state seats on its own. PH says it is prepared for any strategy from its rivals and will focus on strengthening its own election machinery in the state. More than 880,000 voters are eligible to cast their ballots on 1st August to elect members of the state's Legislative Assembly. And that's Asia Tonight. Don't forget headlines anytime at cna.asia, and we're also on Facebook and YouTube. For our Singapore audience, do stay on for highlights from the FIFA World Cup semi-final between England and Argentina. Thanks for watching and have a good night.
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13: 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The customer feedback is very good.
14: I want to bring it down to the next generation so that this hawker trade will not die off.
15: I've been wasted 20 years inside.
16: For hawker, people don't judge. You come and buy 4 years old, ask me whether I'm an ex-convict or not.
17: I'm very grateful Madam Haja teach me this sambal. Then I feel like, alamak, someone trusted me.
18: 没有人这样炒东西的，你再怎么炒，你都没有动到底的。来，拿下来，不是这样的。
17: Today haven't finished frying, around 150 kg. Lord, not okay. I came here to train. I not come here to work.
19: Today we are here to judge this new hawker's skill.
20: In a remote village 2,000 metres above sea level, Sri Sibigan Primary School in Nepal has a rather unconventional curriculum. Besides subjects like English, math and science, students are also taught the basics of mountain climbing. The students here are ethnically Sherpas. With many growing up to work as mountain guides, the school believes that starting young will give the children a head start in their career. With no government funding, lessons are conducted by volunteers. They teach for 1 week a month before returning to their day jobs as mountain guides. When one leaves, another takes their place. The students start their training scaling a nearby rock face, working their way up to a much higher climb by the end of the school year. This initiation in mountaineering has shaped the children's aspirations, with many now dreaming of climbing Mount Everest.
21: Ramen, the quintessential Japanese dish. But look closely, and a bowl may be less Japanese than it seems. The wheat in the noodles is imported from Australia. The pork, from Spain. The soybeans in the miso broth and soy sauce, from America. Japan imports about 6 in 10 calories its people consume, making it among the developed world's least self-sufficient countries when it comes to food. But now, supply chain disruptions, climate shocks, and the depreciating yen are exposing vulnerabilities in Japan's food security. How did Japan get here? And can Japan resolve its food conundrum?
22: 農業に関心もないっていうことは、そもそも農産物にもお米にも関心のない若者がどんどん増えていきます。

0: It looks like any neighborhood shop. 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When one wrong call can wipe out your earnings.
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0: Plus, he didn't just save money. 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
1: Why is bullying a pervasive problem in the Philippines? 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

I'm not really awfully aware of him filming, except there are one or two occasions where he gets into the film, and I do remember him doing things like that.

they actually set up a pretend film studio in the backyard. and they were obviously acting out, you know, what the Japs did. And another point, he actually went and filmed in the street, which was extremely dangerous, because if he'd been caught, he would have been shot.

0: This is Singapore Tonight.
1: Good evening, I'm Angela Lim in tonight's top stories. A study finds that Singapore is likely to see a net outflow of consumer dollars once the Rapid Transit System Link begins operations. Singaporeans are expected to spend over $1 billion extra every year in Johor Bahru. And surprisingly, heartland retailers in the north are not expected to bear the brunt of declining business. Merchants in the west are expected to be hit the hardest. And lonely deaths on the rise. More people facing their last days with little to no family support. Our reporter Sherlyn Seah will be in to speak more on this. Plus, Singapore government's tech arm GovTech explains to hundreds of staff the rationale behind ongoing layoffs as it seeks to provide clarity about concerns from employees.

0: Once the Rapid Transit System Link, or RTS Link, opens in 2027, Singapore is expected to see a net outflow of around 290 million Sing dollars in consumer spending annually. The projections come from a new study by the Singapore Business Federation, Restaurant Association of Singapore, and Singapore Retailers Association. Now, Singaporeans are expected to spend more than 1 billion Sing dollars extra in Johor Bahru each year. At the same time, visitors from Johor Bahru are projected to spend an additional $756 million here in Singapore. In the report's worst-case scenario, the annual net loss on Singapore could swell to $2.5 billion. And the effects won't be confined to the north. Almost every region in Singapore is expected to see some impact, with the west region seen to be hit the hardest. The exception is the central region, which attracts the lion's share of visitor spending due to higher-end retail, entertainment, hotel and dining offerings. And when it comes to what Singaporeans are likely to spend on across the causeway, groceries top the list, followed by pharmacy purchases and beauty services. That's mostly as these are particularly price-sensitive segments, where lower cross-border prices have already influenced consumer spending patterns. And the RTS Link is also expected to make cross-border travel a whole lot busier. Outbound trips by Singapore consumers could jump 51%. That's 11.2 million additional trips every year. Travel in the opposite direction is also expected to rise, with 3.3 million more round trips annually. Altogether, that adds up to roughly 40,000 extra cross-border journeys every single day. Now, in response to all this, businesses in Singapore say they have four major concerns. First, spending in Johor Bahru is already climbing, and the RTS Link could accelerate that shift. Second, competing on price alone simply isn't sustainable. Rising operating costs are also making it tougher. And finally, many say small and medium-sized firms will need more support to keep up with the changing landscape. Now, to help businesses get ahead of those changes, the three industry groups have put forward 10 recommendations across three broad areas. They include encouraging consumers to spend more locally, attracting higher value tourist spending, and helping businesses adapt through cost relief and support for new business models. Now, retailers are turning to exclusive Singapore products and experiential retail to differentiate themselves from competitors across the causeway in Johor Bahru. Companies also say a possible expansion of the Community Development Council voucher scheme could provide a further lift to consumer spending. Adira Zaidi has more.
1: Singapore may not be able to compete with Johor Bahru on price, but this toy retailer is staying competitive through strategic collaborations and protecting its intellectual property. The firm says innovative designs help to attract both tourists and local shoppers.
2: We signed contract with Disney, and Disney contract allow us to do collab with designer. That is the unique selling point, which is you cannot get in other places out of Singapore. So this is something we have craft our own Mickey Jiangshi, and only happen in Singapore.
1: Such limited edition products have boosted the firm's annual revenue by 30%. Mr. Tan adds that another way to create differentiated products could include working with event organizers to launch specific themed merchandise. The Singapore Business Federation, Restaurant Association of Singapore, and Singapore Retailers Association are also recommending to extend the CTC voucher scheme to support businesses most exposed to outbound spend. While details are not finalized, there are some ideas.
3: We are thinking of getting a pool of retailers to come in where consumer can put in $100 into this platform, but the value become $120. And these retailers are able to the consumers are able to go to this retail shop and spend the $100 as if it's $120, packaged like this.
1: For this wellness spa, loyal customers remain its core business, but it is also hoping the consumption vouchers will help it bring new clients. The company does not currently accept CTC vouchers as its outlets in shopping malls are not eligible.
4: As a service provider, we can also have a similar platform for more Singaporeans to try out our services and use it for self-care and experience. Because most of the CDC vouchers currently, I feel people would think that it's for food and groceries, but people would not think that it's for self-care services.
1: Responding to the study, Minister of State for Trade and Industry Elvin Tan says the government will continue helping local firms stay competitive. A task force announced last year has been engaging residents and firms on these strategies. The findings and recommendations are expected to be ready later this year.
0: Singapore's food and beverage operators are pressing for more flexible manpower rules to stay competitive. These include wage support, to reviewing the foreign labour quota for international players, and easing rules so firms can experiment with new concepts. Ivy Chok reports.
5: This Cantonese restaurant in Geylang relies on a mix of local and foreign staff to keep its kitchen running. But finding and keeping workers has become one of its biggest headaches, partly due to hiring competition from bigger international brands. The restaurant founder says one fix is putting a cap on how many foreign workers these brands can employ.
6: There's a large influx of foreign brands coming from China or even from the region. So these are all big brands and they're really throwing really big monies to attract even foreign talent. So it makes us local retailers very, very hard to compete on a fair grounds.
5: Besides cutting costs, the firm is also looking to extend opening hours to capture the supper crowd. It's part of how F&B players are rethinking business operations, with some even switching up menu items altogether to distinguish between offerings in Singapore versus Johor. For chain operator The Soup Spoon, this means keeping up with changing consumer tastes.
7: Innovating on our menus to make sure that we fit into the lifestyles of people, which are, you know, always on the health trend, looking at things that are more protein centric and everything. So that's something that is always in our pipeline in terms of the menus that we do, the price points that we do.
5: The Restaurant Association of Singapore says as businesses continue to innovate, the hope is to build unique offerings across different corners of Singapore.
8: You look at inbound tourists who come in and not just say, oh, let's go to Orchard Road. So if I think about, for example, Sengkang, what's there that could be very different? What offering, what brand could be there? What cafe could be there that has a very different vibe versus your Jalan Besar, versus your Kalang, or versus your West Jurong? That can really help drive more vibrancy in Singapore and then less uniformity, which is what a lot of people always complain about.
5: For now, industry groups say the priority is clear. Give businesses room to adapt manpower rules and experiment before the RTS link reshapes the competition for good.
0: Woodlands may sit at the doorstep of the RTS link, but businesses there may not be the hardest hit. The area already sees high cross-border spending. Once the RTS opens, residents living further away will find Johor Bahru more accessible. This may put retailers outside the north under more pressure. These include areas like Sembawang, Yishun, Canberra, Marsiling and beyond. Retailers in these areas stand to lose more local spending. Now, businesses around Woodlands could also gain from higher visitor traffic. The study proposes turning the area into a northern gateway, where RTS passengers spend at surrounding shops instead of just passing through. For example, when visitors from Johor who likely are heading straight to Orchard Road, Marina Bay and other established tourist destinations. This also means the central region may be more insulated. An analyst believes the RTS will create both winners and losers. As spending patterns change, businesses that adapt quickly stand to benefit the most.
9: This is inevitable when you have two neighbors very close to each other and the other one can offer product services that are at a much affordable price compared to the other one. So then you can look at how these businesses have reinvented themselves. And some of them even have moved the businesses over to the other side, right, to capitalize on that.
0: Here's how the cross-border rail project has progressed over the years. Construction at Woodlands North resumed in January 2021 after COVID-19 delays. 3 years later, construction was 65% complete. Singapore and Malaysia marked the completion of the span that connects the marine viaducts. By December last year, RTS Link completed its first test run within 6 months of unveiling its first train. And earlier this year, structural works on the stations and the cross-border viaduct were largely completed as testing intensified. E-gates were installed in April. Train testing is due to begin in September, and passenger services are expected to start in January 2027. And still to come, we have an expert weigh in on how the RTS will reshape businesses in Singapore. Plus, as more people in Singapore die without family, an unseen network is stepping in.
10: Africa's renewable energy shift. China is supplying much of the technology driving the continent's green expansion. On the next Asia First, we explore what's behind the export boom as the West warns of a China shock 2.0.
11: Singapore, you've heard of it.
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16: AI is changing the rules of business. 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And what does it take to make it work? 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
17: Do you know there's a river in here?
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19: Yes.
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21: The river's location made it ideal for traders to moor their vessels under houses.
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23: Sometimes you will find dead body.
24: Whatever you do, drop straight into the water.
17: 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Now, the rivers are hard to find.
18: The source of the Singapore River is actually further west.
17: Take a ride back to the life and stories of our lost rivers. Watch Lost Rivers on demand.

0: Sherlyn, great to have you with us. First of all, can you tell us more about this issue and what got you started on this investigation?
1: Well, so I have been looking into this issue for a while, Angela, speaking to some of the organizations that support basically the people who themselves have no support. And what struck me was that a lot of these cases of people dying alone are actually more common, unfortunately, than we realize. So, of course, based on some publicly available statistics, the latest available figure shows that around 87,000 residents aged 65 and above were living alone in 2024. But we don't have any comprehensive, publicly tracked national figure for how many people do die alone, whether it's at home or in institutions. So the cases that we hear about from time to time may not even give us the full picture. So these are seniors, we're talking about those who live alone, those who are estranged from their families, and also those who simply maybe just they don't have anyone left. But and this is why it's so important for the social workers to come in. And I had this rare opportunity to follow a group of them as they accompanied one senior on their last journey. And I was just notified the night before. And then immediately there was service the next day. Let's have a watch. I'm currently at Mandai Crematorium as I've been informed of a senior who has just passed away with no next of kin to make any arrangements. So there is no wake, there is no funeral service. Instead, he has been taken directly here for cremation. And I'm joining a group of social workers and volunteers who have come down to ensure that even in death, he will not be alone in this final journey.
2: In his final days battling cancer at hospice, he had no one, no partner, no children, no relative to plan his goodbye. But today, in this room, that emptiness is filled. Around 10 volunteers have come to see him off, strangers offering the presence and care of a family he never had. They have also arranged for a religious leader. With every hymn and flower laid, they offer him the peace and the dignity of a proper farewell.
1: It's the next day when here at the Garden of Peace in Choa Chu Kang for the scattering of the deceased ashes. Without family members to collect them, this would be his final resting place.
2: It's a simple ending. Social worker Adelina tells me this fulfills one of the man's final wishes, to have his ashes scattered somewhere peaceful.
3: We believe that everyone deserves someone in their life, like, during their last stage. Like. So no one deserves to be forgotten. We should handle with care and respect and make sure everything is in proper arrangement.
2: For Adelina, this deeply personal task is an almost daily routine. She stands in where loved ones are absent.
3: So you are not alone like you think you are.
2: Making sure that every life is honoured till the very end.
0: So Sherlyn, are there organisations that really specialise in this? And how common are these cases?
1: Yes, Angela. So the group we've just seen, we've just featured, they specialise in helping these people with little or no family support in some of these end-of-life arrangements to carry out their last rites. And from my research, it seems like they are probably the biggest, if not one of the only very few in Singapore that do specialise in this kind of services. So they have around 800 volunteers overall, with 40 specifically trained in this area of helping out with such afterlife services. And it says that it has been seeing a growing number of such cases over the years. You know, it's been growing steadily to around 330 last year. They handled these pro bono funeral cases. And this year's number is already on track to be even higher. And I got the chance to speak to one of the seniors under their care who has been making some arrangements in advance.
2: At 70 years old, Madam Teo spends most days alone in her rental flat after losing her husband 6 years ago. She gets by with regular visits by social workers and the Ching Hong Welfare Service Society. They offer practical help and a much-needed listening ear. In 2012, the charity started helping seniors with no financial means or next of kin plan their funerals.

0: and since then, cases have surged. It nearly tripled from 106 in 2021 to about 300 cases last year. Some are from its outreach efforts in lower-income neighbourhoods. Others are referred by hospitals, nursing homes, or the police. The charity spends about $3,000 per case on average, all funded by donations and volunteers.
1: We just don't take care of the last rites. We actually take care a bit of the palliative care and a bit of their well-being. We will look after their holistic, bring out for lunch, ensuring that they are well cared, taken care of. We also provide a grocery for them and sort of make sure that when they reach the tail end of their life, the services then stand up.
0: The charity says how seniors end up completely alone is often subtle.
1: I realize that as senior grows older, they tend to have a personality of its own and then they become isolated. Even they have maybe have siblings or they have niece and nephew, they don't get in contact with them. So they just decided that they live on their own. And towards the tail end, especially towards the tail end, then they are not able to connect with the outside world.
0: These seniors, often in their 70s or 80s, are frequently unmarried, divorced, or battling chronic illnesses. But instead of dwelling on the past, the charity fulfills their final wishes. These can range from a special meal to tracking down estranged family members. And among them is Madam Teo, who has asked for a simple cremation.
2: Michelle, despite this heartwarming support, are there still people who fall through the cracks?
3: Yes, Angela, unfortunately. So the program we just saw we featured is that they serve those who serve certain criteria. For example, if they're aged 65 and above, they're living in a rental flat, receiving public assistance, having little to no family support, or if they suffer from a severe medical condition. And these are people who are already known in the system and they have that form of support in place. But for some, even the system or charities, unfortunately, can't reach them in time. And when they suddenly pass on, it may also be days before anyone even realises that something is wrong. So this is where we've seen funeral homes, funeral service providers step in. They've been seeing more cases. And also, more and more, they have to, you know, come into the picture when there's no family member available. And that's also because, as far as we know, there is no general legal requirement that says that a relative has to pay for these funeral expenses. Let's have a watch.
0: Every few months, Harmony Funeral Care is faced with a grim reality, a case where someone has died completely alone, their passing unnoticed for days.
4: Definitely, we have seen an increase in the number of cases where elderly, not just elderly, sometimes even the younger person may pass on without anyone knowing. Yeah, and usually they actually, I think when the corpse is discovered, it's usually because of the smell that comes off or even certain form of liquids that leaks, and a neighbor might actually discover the death and then inform the authorities accordingly.
0: When police or social workers can't find or convince the next of kin to act, undertakers are asked to provide cremations for free. Harmony says many in the industry see it as a moral duty. That final journey often ends out at sea. Every few months, Direct Funeral Services charters a boat to scatter the ashes of 30 to 40 people each time. It handles over 120 pro bono cases a year. This fear of dying unnoticed is driving some to take drastic measures. One elderly man was so terrified of passing away alone, he asked the company to install a CCTV camera in his flat.
5: When the CCTV was in place, we check in on him regularly, every day, to make sure that he's always moving. And there was just this one occasion that he fell, and then he didn't move for quite a while. And immediately, we went to his house to bring him to the hospital to check in on him, make sure everything is okay.
0: He later died after making his funeral arrangements in advance. Stories like his were why the funeral home set up a foundation to reach isolated seniors before it is too late.
6: Our main vision for them was to create events and activities to bring these people who live alone together, be it to the zoo or activities at the void deck. Then they get to mingle more. Mm-hmm. When they mingle more, they check in more with each other, and eventually when things happen or there's any accidents, response can be made in time.
2: Now, Sherlyn, this issue is not just confined to seniors living alone. Who else is affected?
3: Yes, unfortunately. So it's not just restricted to these groups in the community, but even in aged care institutions. And it's quite ironic also, right? Because you're lonely even in a place that's crowded with so many people. So there have been nursing homes who do contact some of these funeral providers directly. And in a way, they're essentially the staff acting as the next of kin because they have no one else. So some residents in these homes, they arrive with no known family. You know, sometimes it's because those family members have also passed on, or in worst cases, they've been abandoned. Others also may lose contact over the years, and nursing homes also can't get in touch with them. So nursing homes right now are even trying to address the issue quite upfront to prevent the issue of loneliness. Let's have a watch.
0: At S&M Nursing Home, about 3 in 10 residents have no family support, an increase from last year when it was around 2 in 10. This means that even in a crowded nursing home, they could be feeling lonely. Staff and volunteers try to fill that void through daily activities. After all, they may be the last familiar faces for residents here. The home's lead social worker remembers a public holiday 3 years ago.
7: And that day was Hari Raya. I went down to the mortuary to claim the body. That day, I was actually very upset because that's when I realised if I'm not here, then this resident doesn't have anyone to come and claim the body. And this is actually reality. This is life for residents who don't have any family members. There's actually no one to do anything for them.
0: Determined to ensure lives are given dignity right up to the end, staff must step in.
8: You've got to make the effort to ensure that, you know, they don't pass on thinking, you know, mentally thinking that they are alone. When a resident passes on, we actually have a place within the nursing home to commemorate the memory of the resident who's passed on.
0: Over at Tai Hua Kwan Nursing Home, the goal is keeping seniors engaged while they are still alive. Around 7% of its over 280 residents do not have known family members. Others with relatives may find themselves isolated as visits dry up, especially those with dementia. That's why staff start sensitive conversations early.
9: In terms of communicating the final rites as well as the wishes for burial, especially for those without family members, we only do it for those who have mental capacity. Unfortunately, not all of them have mental capacity, and some of them may be a little bit sensitive about this issue.
0: For residents who cannot express their feelings, a crowded ward can cause them to shut down. But Mr. Adi says shared spaces can help.
3: Instead of traditional wards, residents here live in what are called households, and each one has its own lounge and dining area, designed to encourage interaction and to help residents stay socially connected, all to reduce the risk of loneliness and isolation.
0: It means the difference between living in an institution to feeling like an actual home in the last days of their lives.
2: Now, this situation could worsen, especially given Singapore's ageing population. So what more can be done to address this?
3: Yes, that's exactly right with the ageing population. So the government, as we know, they're already working with partners to address this issue and support seniors living alone. But I think the stakeholders that I spoke to, they all agree that more can be done and has to be a whole of community effort. So first, of course, I think starting the most immediate vicinity, the most immediate step for us is to look out for the people around us, whether it's an elderly neighbour. You know, if you notice that they've not been seen for some time, they're not following their usual routine, then perhaps it's time for a check-in. And the secondly, also, there is a need to support the already largely unseen network we've seen in the stories and support their work, whether it's through volunteering, donating, providing some services to these charities, these funeral companies, and to help people, help them give people that dignified send-off. And another key point that they all agreed on also was to normalise end-of-life planning, because the topic to some may still be quite taboo, and they said that it definitely should continue to be broken. It's never too early to start planning for these rites. And that could mean recording, putting in on paper who should be contacted if anything happens, whether there are any preferences for their final rites, and whether resources have been put aside. So some ministries also pointed me to existing networks. We have the Silver Generation Office. You also have befrienders that go out to these units, to these seniors. And these are pathways that could be tapped on to engage these seniors in those kinds of conversations. So let's hear from an expert who has been studying this topic of ageing.
10: So perhaps, you know, we just need to engage with them, right? And then I think once we engage, we try to normalize this. And once normalized, at least we have all the aspirations lined up, and then we can organize these, right? And then it won't be so random. It will be a systematic process in place where there are numbers to call, decisions have been made. We just execute the final request, and that's it.
3: So essentially, the broader message that we've seen across the board is that, you know, planning for death may and should become of planning for old age as the time comes. And that could even include portioning out some funds for when the time comes so that no one really reaches the end of life without any support.
2: Lots to think about there. Thanks for bringing this issue to light, Sherlyn. I've been chatting with Sherlyn Hsia, who is a senior journalist. And still to come, SMB meeting Bruneian ministers to discuss ways of cooperating. More on that next.
11: C'est un peu le mal du siècle et le paradoxe de notre monde hyper connecté. Les interactions sociales, les rapports humains diminuent.
12: Denn Einsamkeit ist auch bei uns ein immer größer werdendes Problem.
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2: Updating tonight's top stories, a study finds that Singapore is likely to see a net outflow of consumer dollars once the rapid transit system link begins operations. Singaporeans are expected to spend over $1 billion extra every year in Johor Bahru. And surprisingly, although heartland retailers in the north will feel the impact from the RTS link operating, merchants in the west are expected to be hit the hardest. Now, beyond the daily impact on merchants in Singapore, how would the broader outlook for businesses be? And for that, we're joined by Kok Pin Soon, who is a CEO of Singapore Business Federation. Pin Soon, good to have you with us.
25: Thank you.
2: So first of all, how can we boost tourism in places like Woodlands or even Jurong? There's been some concern there. Are there current investments or efforts enough?
1: Mm. Well, I think that RTS gives us a very unique opportunity to position Woodlands really as a northern gateway for Singapore. I strongly believe that Woodlands North has the opportunity to become what Jewel is to Changi Airport for RTS. With Woodlands North, you have an opportunity for visitors not just to see RTS as a transit point, but to give them reasons to linger, you know, through more unique dining options, through attractions, as well as through events. In fact, our study suggests that post-RTS, Johor consumers have indicated 34% more, 34% of them have said that they would like to do more travel to Singapore for events, up from 24%. So the key now is really what we can do, not to focus just on the hardware, but the software, through events, through unique dining destinations, as well as through attractions.
2: Mm. So the study also spoke about a Twin Cities, One Destination experience. Can you tell us more about this? Do we mean that local businesses should not see it as competing with Malaysian businesses, but rather kind of working together? How would that actually pan out?
1: Indeed. Well, the truth of the matter is that Singapore and Malaysia is already being bundled as a holiday destination for international travellers. RTS just make this more seamless. So imagine you can bundle a holiday destination for people and visitors who come to Singapore for events, to visit some of our attractions, more unique and premium F&B, and then go over to RTS, take RTS over to JB, which is just a 5 minutes link, you know, for leisure as well as for maybe more lower price accommodation. Now, even for locals, a twinning experience is possible. Imagine a spa operator or a healthcare operator packaging products in Singapore and Malaysia. Because Singapore has a higher trust, I think consumers are more prepared to sign on these spa packages, and then they can go over to Malaysia for discount. The same thing can also happen to our retail and F&B. Are there possibility for you to have interoperable loyalty program where you dine in Singapore with a voucher to spend in Malaysia and so on and so forth?
2: Mm. So earlier, Ping Sun, you talked about the software that could potentially grow and expand in Singapore. There have been talks about a uniquely Singapore product, but what can our heartland businesses sell that some consumers might say, I can't get cheaper for in JB?
1: Well, let's face it, we cannot compete with Johor based on price. So our differentiation must come from the experiences, come from quality, come from trust, and certain, to a certain extent also come from convenience. And I think heartland products and heartland precincts have the opportunity to do that. We can look for products that are uniquely Singapore, that are anchored on our heritage. You can get food anywhere, but you may not be able to get food that is Michelin star hawker centre. You can think about a heritage bakery that has long traditions. You can think about community events in many of our heartland precincts. Things that are ingrained into our social fabric that is not just a product off the shelf.
2: Mm. Well, besides sustainable rental and also better manpower allocation, how can local businesses adapt before RTS opens, while also considering what you've just said, right? Banking on the heritage side of things, the soft part of it.
1: Well, I think businesses really should start adapting now rather than wait a year later when RTS open. I think there are three very practical ways that businesses can do today. One, start differentiating. Find what is your unique products, find what are sort of experiences, and start to build that trusted relationship with your customers so that they will want your service. Number two, they should really try to explore what they can do to partner with the Malaysian players to create unique destinations as interoperable products. And number three, they should seriously look at what they can do to perhaps regionalize their business operation. Look at JB as a lower cost destination to look at how they can lower their costs and look for opportunities to also capture some of the outbound spend from Singapore.
2: Mm. Now, among all the recommendations that were made, what do you think will make the biggest difference for local businesses?
1: Well, I think of all the 10 recommendations that we have, we think the set of recommendations that's about helping our businesses differentiate and adapt would be the most sustainable and impactful one. Yes, I think we certainly need certain measures to protect the turf, to stimulate local spending through consumption vouchers and so on and so forth. Yes, we need to help our businesses adapt to the current conditions. But what is most exciting to me are measures that we're recommending to boost tourism spending, including how can we have more mega events over here? How can we have a more decentralized events infrastructure? This is the way for us to grow the pie and not be worried about Singaporeans spending in JB, JB spending in Singapore, but growing the pie so that we can bring even more international visitors to a more integrated market.
2: Yeah, and speaking of that more positive outlook, what are some benefits you think RTS could bring to Singapore and its businesses?
1: I think with the RTS, it's going to make the seamless travel between the two. It's going to make visits between Singapore and JB more frequent, more habitual. It will allow a more complementary shift of factors of production, and generally it will reduce costs. There will be winners, there will be losers, but really, I think as a whole, Singapore will benefit from it.
2: Peng Soon, thank you so much for sharing your insights with us. That was Kok Peng Soon, who is CEO of the Singapore Business Federation. In other news, Singapore and Brunei are exploring ways to deepen bilateral cooperation in areas of mutual interest. Senior Minister Lee Hsien Loong said on social media that as small and open ASEAN economies, both countries should continue to enrich the lives of their people. He's on a four-day visit to attend the Brunei Sultan's 80th birthday celebrations. Earlier this evening, Mr. Lee attended a royal banquet held in honour of Sultan Hassan al-Bolkiah. He also met with Bruneian ministers to discuss ways to widen cooperation across energy and food security, supply chain resilience, and people-to-people exchanges. Mr. Lee also met Singapore Armed Forces personnel training in Brunei and visited an aquaculture farm. And still to come, from smart glasses to cyber training, defense personnel get recognized for their innovative ideas. Plus, instilling good habits from a young age, all for the promise of a better heart. Details when you come back.
4: Africa's renewable energy shift. China is supplying much of the technology driving the continent's green expansion. On the next Asia First, we explore what's behind the export boom as the West warns of a China Shock 2.0.
5: The world has entered a new energy race, and nations are scrambling to secure the fuel to power it.
6: Uranium is really the crux of nuclear energy.
7: Global demand for uranium is expected to double between now and 2040.
5: As the race for uranium accelerates, countries are seeking new alternatives.
8: The thorium project in China is the very first thorium reactor to enter the experimental stage.
5: Meanwhile, a pursuit to unlock energy from the same reaction that powers the sun, nuclear fusion.
25: Did I just see a fusion reaction take place?
5: And what if nuclear's next fuel source is not even on Earth?
26: The amount of helium-3 in the moon is massive. We are looking at millions of tons.
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5: The nuclear option, Monday and Tuesday on CNA.
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1: It's all over now. 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
0: Brought to you by main sponsors, Sing Life, Starry Blue Panda Remit, and the following co-sponsors.

0: Welcome back. Singapore government's tech arm explained to hundreds of its staff on Thursday its decision to let go 93 colleagues as part of a phased restructuring exercise. GovTech held an Ask Me Anything session with its chairman, Chung Kai Fong, that seeks to address employees' questions and concerns after the agency announced that it is transitioning to a new operating model. Charlotte Lim with more.
1: It might look like business as usual at this GovTech's office at Punggol, but behind closed doors on Thursday afternoon were some employees seeking answers. CNA understands that an Ask Me Anything session was held at around 4 p.m. for staff to raise their questions and concerns about the restructuring exercise. It was chaired by Chairman Ching Kai Fung and Chief Executive Goh Wei Boon. We understand that the meeting ended at around 5:30 p.m. and the atmosphere was cordial. We approached several employees after, but they declined to speak to us. We understand that at least 100 employees took part in the in-person meeting, with more joining online. Staff were also able to submit their questions through the comment section. Announcing the move on Wednesday, GovTech stressed that the restructuring was not driven by artificial intelligence, nor is it a cost-cutting and downsizing exercise. It said the changes will mean hiring more software engineers and product managers as it builds up its in-house capabilities. It said the goal is to deliver digital services that are more reliable, secure, and responsive for Singaporeans.
0: A contractor and one of its managers have been charged over alleged workplace safety lapses that left two workers dead in 2024. The incident happened during a routine tank cleaning operation at PUB's Choa Chu Kang Waterworks. The Manpower Ministry says investigations found that the workers were exposed to hydrogen sulfide gas at the site, which can be lethal even at low concentrations. It says sensors at the site had detected dangerous gas levels and triggered an alarm. The contractor, Star Group, faces one charge for failing to reduce workplace risks. Its manager, Lim Beng Hock, faces 12 charges over the handling of confined space entry permits. The ministry also gave a stern warning to a PUB officer and offered composition to PUB for previous safety lapses. PUB says since the incident, it has put in place permanent ventilation for the confined space and required all confined spaces to do the same, even for short periods of work. It says it is also reviewing the stern warning on the PUB officer and will take appropriate follow-up actions. Among this year's Defence Ministry personnel recognised for innovation and work improvements, naval engineers using smart glasses to improve inspection and maintenance work on ships, and cyber defenders who built their own simulated attack platform that offers more creative challenges. Noah Kong with more.
2: Repairing, restoring, or upgrading naval ships. It can be a mammoth task for maintenance crew, especially with the big ones. Now with these smart glasses, supervisors don't necessarily have to follow along. For certain tasks, they can do so remotely without even stepping on board. The innovation wasn't done alone.
3: When we started the trial initially, we faced challenges in terms of high latency and our video quite laggy, and that is not suitable for us to conduct remote superintending. Yeah. So we have worked very closely with ST Engineering Marine team to look at the different network configuration and progressively refine the setup.
2: The same partnership has led to an AI system that detects floods and fires aboard ships to keep crews safe during the same refit programs. Cyber operators in the Digital and Intelligence Service were using tools they say limited the creativity level of attack scenarios. Those were labor-intensive and difficult to scale. So they built their own automated platform called Matterhorn. It orchestrates complex attack scenarios that are realistic, repeatable, and large-scale. And the innovations don't stop here.
4: Matterhorn was first founded in 2024. Back then, agentic AI was not as prevalent as it is now. But obviously, we have to keep up with the times. So looking forward, me and my team plan to integrate agentic AI into our product to better serve the needs of SciTech and the needs of the DIS.
5: We must go beyond optimizing what we already know. We must work out new scenarios, imagine new threats before they emerge, and develop new concepts of operations that our adversaries have not anticipated. The most dangerous assumption that we can make is that tomorrow's challenges will be the same as today or yesterday. And we have always been taught that we are not here to prepare for the last operation or the last war.
2: These two projects were among 139 recognized at this year's Ignite Innovation Symposium.
0: Children from 285 preschools in Singapore are learning about how to keep their heart healthy with the aim of instilling good habits from young and sharing these lessons with their family. Jermaine Wong with more.
6: Every healthy habit has to sprout somewhere. For the Singapore Heart Foundation, that place is the preschool classroom. Its latest move to educate people on heart health focuses on telling kids a story about healthy eating habits.
7: Today we had read a book called I Can Eat a Rainbow, and we learned how to eat healthy food, protein, fruits and vegetables, and rice, noodle, and bread.
6: To complement the storybook, classroom activities are carried out to help the lessons take root. But to really bring it home, the foundation sends the children back with a copy of the storybook and a lunchbox for family members to continue practicing such habits together. This initiative by the Singapore Heart Foundation is the first of a three-part program. It kicked off with more than 4,400 children from PCF Sparkle Tots preschools.
8: We are actually one of the largest preschool operator, and actually allow us to reach out to a wide group of young children and families so that all of them will know how to eat healthier and live healthier for a heart healthier lifestyle.
9: So we don't only want our young children to start these habits from a young age and live life with these habits, but we also want them to take their learning, go back home and influence all the parents, grandparents and great-grandparents. I think that is, these are our young ambassadors, full of heart and full of energy. And they become healthy ambassadors, little ambassadors for healthy living at home and in the community.
6: The foundation will roll out the second phase next year, which is on keeping an active lifestyle. And the third stage will start the year after, teaching kids what to do when there is a cardiac emergency. Plans are in the pipeline to expand the program to other preschools.
0: And we're just days away from the World Cup final. But some schools are already committing to be flexible come Monday morning. They'll allow students to report late, with one even organising an overnight watch party on campus. Educators say the one-off move gives students a chance to bond. Defending champions Argentina will take on Spain in the finale of the football showpiece at 3 a.m. on Monday. At Victoria School, up to 350 students will spend the night on campus for a supervised World Cup watch party. They'll sleep before kickoff and watch the match live together in the school auditorium. They'll head straight into lessons when school begins at 7:30 a.m. after a couple of hours of rest. Its principal says the initiative is aimed at fostering school spirit and camaraderie among its students, which will provide an opportunity for lasting memories together. And over at St. Joseph's Institution, the first morning lesson on Monday will be pushed to Wednesday, giving students a later start. It says this is to support students' well-being, while also considering the educational value that the world's biggest sporting event provides. The school says the rare global sporting event gives students an opportunity to appreciate sporting values such as teamwork and resilience, also core to the school spirit. Some schools are kicking off the festivities early. Students of ACS International will be swapping their uniforms for national team jerseys on Friday, using the fun opportunity to bond over football. And some companies are not missing out on the fun too. Philanthropy Asia Alliance has cancelled all team meetings on Monday morning. Its CEO, Sean Xiao, says in a LinkedIn post that the World Cup has given his team valuable moments of connection. And that's Singapore Tonight. Don't forget headlines anytime at cna.asia. And for our Singapore audience, stay on for highlights from the FIFA World Cup. Good night.

0: 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From Hobbiton to sight you've only dreamed of. Tour New Zealand differently.
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10: Well, hey there. It's Friday, the 17th of July. Good morning. I am accompanied by Elakia Salvaraji today on Open for Business. Wall Street's SPAC revival is gathering pace, but what is the warning here for Singapore?
26: That's right. And is this really a comeback or just more money chasing deals?
10: Plus heavy selling in Netflix stock after hours following disappointing earnings forecasts. We've got all the details coming up on Open for Business. But first, here's the news. Good morning. Here are the latest headlines from the CNA newsroom. I'm Andrea Heng with Elakia Salvaraji. Chinese President Xi Jinping will present his country's vision for the development and governance of AI at the World Artificial Intelligence Conference. His first ever appearance there underscores the strategic importance Beijing is placing on AI. It wants to build a so-called new form of intelligent economy and play a greater role in shaping global AI rules. All this comes after Foreign Minister Wang Yi led the launch of the new World AI Cooperation Organization yesterday. 29 countries, including several from Asia, have signed on as founding members. Chinese state media say the body aims to bridge the digital divide by addressing concerns that advanced economies are writing the rules and standards for AI. CNA's Tan Yu Guan explains the significance of the new Global AI Cooperation Body.
0: Well, the significance is this. China is trying to shape the global conversation around artificial intelligence, not just who builds the technology, but who sets the rules around it. WAICO is a China-proposed body for international AI cooperation. Now, Beijing first floated the idea at last year's World AI Conference, and the pitch then was that AI governance should be more inclusive, developing countries should not be left behind, and there should be more support for countries that want to build AI capacity. But there's also a commercial logic here as, for China and Chinese companies. One thing that struck me during the media preview of the World AI Conference exhibition was how many Chinese AI companies are now doing very similar things. There are many robots, many medical AI tools, many companies trying to show practical applications, and that competition could really push some of these companies to improve very quickly, but at the same time, it raises the harder question, how many of them will survive if all of them are chasing the same market at home? So a platform like WAICO could also help Chinese AI firms look outward to new markets overseas, especially in developing countries that need affordable AI tools for healthcare, education, public services, and industrial automation. Now that WAICO is launched, the bigger in story is really influenced. China is trying to show that it can not only be a major AI developer, but also a country that can convene others around future rules and benefits of AI.
10: Pakistan is among the founding members of the World Artificial Intelligence Cooperation Organization. Deputy Prime Minister and Foreign Minister Ishak Dar signed the document in Shanghai yesterday. Hira Mustafa reports on the role that Islamabad hopes to play in this global AI body.
2: Being part of the AI body, Pakistan would like to be the voice of the developing economies in shaping the future of this technology. Pakistan would like to ensure the responsible use of AI tools globally and would also try to bridge the global divide when it comes to the artificial intelligence. Pakistan would also play a constructive role in not only ensuring that the access is not only limited to the advanced economies, but to the third world countries. We have seen this sentiment reiterated on multiple occasions by the country's leadership, including Prime Minister Shehbaz Sharif, as well as the Foreign Minister Ishak Dar, who is currently in China, reiterating that while Pakistan wants to strengthen its cooperation with the regional countries in the sector of AI, including China, it wants to ensure that the AI tools are responsibly used globally. And the framework was laid during Prime Minister Shehbaz Sharif's trip to Beijing in May this year, in which we have seen statements coming in from the Pakistani leadership saying that Pakistan and China have agreed in the elevation of the AI sector under the China-Pakistan Economic Corridor Phase 2. We have also seen a statement coming in from the Prime Minister Shehbaz Sharif in which he invited categorically Chinese firms and companies to visit Pakistan to help integrate the AI technology in the Pakistan's healthcare, governance, and other sectors. While Pakistan views AI as a significant sector in driving the economy of the country with the help of China, it also wants to play a constructive role in making sure that AI tools are responsibly used globally.
3: Well, the Trump administration has tightened rules that govern how long international students and foreign journalists can stay in the U.S. Foreigners on student visas would be admitted up to 4 years. The Department of Homeland Security says the new measure cracks down on those exploiting a loophole that allows them to indefinitely extend their studies so they can remain in the U.S. as, quote, forever students. Meanwhile, visas for foreign journalists would be limited to 240 days or around 8 months. But for Chinese nationals, the duration is 90 days. The changes could be implemented as soon as September.
10: Once the Rapid Transit System Link, or RTS Link, opens in 2027, Singapore is expected to see a net outflow of around $290 million in consumer spending annually. The projections come from a new study by the Singapore Business Federation, Restaurant Association of Singapore, and Singapore Retailers Association. Noor Farhan with more.
4: Singaporeans are expected to spend more than $1 billion extra in Johor Bahru each year. At the same time, visitors from Johor Bahru are projected to spend an additional $756 million in Singapore. In the report's worst-case scenario, the annual net loss for Singapore could swell to $2.5 billion. And the effects won't be confined to the country's north. Almost every region is expected to see some impact, with the West the hardest hit. The exception is the central region, which attracts the lion's share of visitor spending due to higher-end retail, entertainment, hotel and dining offerings. And as for what Singaporeans are likely to buy across the causeway, groceries top the list, followed by pharmacy purchases and beauty services. Now that's because these are particularly price-sensitive segments where lower cross-border prices have already influenced consumer spending patterns. The RTS link is also expected to make cross-border travel a whole lot busier. Outbound trips by Singapore consumers could jump 51%, that's 11.2 million additional trips every year. Travel in the opposite direction is also expected to rise, with 3.3 million more round trips annually. That adds up to roughly 40,000 extra cross-border journeys every single day. Businesses in Singapore say they have four major concerns. First, spending in Johor Bahru is already climbing, and the RTS link could accelerate that shift. They also say competing on price alone isn't sustainable. Plus, rising operating costs are making it tougher. Many also say small and medium-sized firms will need more support to keep up with the changing landscape.
26: Woodlands may sit on the doorstep of the RTS link, but businesses there may not be the hardest hit. The area already sees high cross-border spending. CNA's Angela Lim explains where the impact could be felt instead.
5: Once the RTS opens, residents living further away will find Johor Bahru more accessible. This may put retailers outside the north under more pressure. These include areas like Sembawang, Yishun, Canberra, Marsiling and beyond. Retailers in these areas stand to lose more local spending. Now, businesses around Woodlands could also gain from higher visitor traffic. The study proposes turning the area into a northern gateway where RTS passengers spend at surrounding shops instead of just passing through. For example, when visitors from Johor who likely are heading straight to Orchard Road, Marina Bay and other established tourist destinations. This also means the central region may be more insulated. An analyst believes the RTS will create both winners and losers. As spending patterns change, businesses that adapt quickly stand to benefit the most.
6: This is inevitable when you have two neighbors very close to each other and the other one can offer product services that are much at a much affordable price compared to the other one. So then you can look at how these businesses have reinvented themselves. And some of them even have moved their businesses over to the other side, right, to capitalize on that.
5: Here's how the cross-border rail project has progressed over the years. Construction at Woodlands North resumed in January 2021 after COVID-19 delays. 3 years later, construction was 65% complete. Singapore and Malaysia marked the completion of the span that connects the marine viaducts. By December last year, RTS Link completed its first test run within 6 months of unveiling its first train. And earlier this year, structural works on the stations and the cross-border viaduct were largely completed as testing intensified. E-gates were installed in April. Train testing is due to begin in September, and passenger services are expected to start in January 2027.
26: heard from Associate Professor Lau Kong Chin, head of the marketing program at the Singapore University of Social Sciences, in that report. And that brings us to the end of the news at this hour on CNA 938. You can find more news and headlines on CNA.asia. Well, let's have a look at the traffic this morning. We are looking at heavy traffic on PIE towards Tuas and CTE SLE exit. Heavy traffic as well on TPE towards SLE at CTE City exit. On CTE towards AYE at PIE Changi exit. So drive safe on the roads.
7: 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Find out more today.
26: Well, let's have a look at the traffic today. Temperatures ranging between 25 to 33 degrees Celsius. We're also expecting thundery showers over many areas in the afternoon as well, so an umbrella would be great.
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11: Then from 8 to 10 a.m., stay locked in for the morning report. We break down the headlines, discuss the issues, and get to the heart of the stories that matter. 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
9: And sometimes we sneak in a little bit of Taylor Swift. It's me,
11: hi. So join me, Haryanto Dimai.
9: And me, Andrea Heng, every weekday morning for your daily dose of what's important. We don't just report the news.
11: We put it in perspective.
26: And we are open for business here on CNA 938. A very good Friday morning to you. I have Elakia Salvaraji keeping me company today. Hi, welcome back.
13: Hello, hello, and everyone. Hi.
26: How's it hanging?
13: It is great, and it's fantastic to be back here again with you.
26: Yeah. Ella, as always, you can find her on CNA TV. So she's taking a little break from the screens, from the cameras, to sit with us in the studio here on CNA 938. If you want to find out more, you can head to CNA.asia and check out what she does at CNA TV. Alrighty, we are open for business after all, so it's time now to take a look at a story here that we thought might be interesting to you, especially if you have been following the AI race like we have here in Singapore and on CNA 938. Google's flagship model, which is the Gemini 3.5 Pro, is running late, unfortunately. Bloomberg's reporting that it was meant to launch back in June, but according to Google, they're still working on it, particularly trying to get the coding performance up to standard. And it seems that this has some folks inside Google a little bit rattled. According to that Bloomberg report, about 10 current and former employees say there's real concern that the company is losing ground to Anthropic, which obviously is the owner of Cloud, and OpenAI, which runs ChatGPT. And these models apparently are already outperforming Gemini. Not too long ago, it was said that Gemini was outperforming ChatGPT and Claude took over that. So it's been, you know, a race where the three most well-used chat, GPTs, AI GPTs have been sort of competing with one another for top spot. And this tells you just how much competition and how much money needs to be invested to get these models to work according to the increasing demands of users like ourselves, right?
13: Yeah.

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1: But it's a lot more about understanding her perspective as well.
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4: So this is yet another reminder that even the biggest players in this space aren't spared the occasional hiccup. There's a lot at stake every time you want to launch a new version, a better version of an AI tool, a frontier AI model. All right, so that's some news that we thought we could take from the AI frontier, quite literally. Time now for us to turn to something that's happening and brewing on Wall Street. So I want to talk about SPACs, S-P-A-C. So these are essentially special purpose acquisition companies. And a SPAC is essentially a shell company that's listed on a stock exchange like the NASDAQ, the S&P 500, that raises money through an IPO. And the whole purpose of SPACs is to acquire or merge with a private company and thereby taking that private company public. It's a vehicle, basically, to get listed, right? So on Wall Street, there are rumors or observations that SPACs are coming back. Nearly $57 billion are sitting in blank check companies waiting to strike deals. But here's the thing, even after mergers are announced, a lot of investors are still choosing to redeem their shares and then walk away, meaning they don't stay invested in the SPAC. Singapore has already tried this before, if you recall. Now, despite stricter rules and greater sponsor accountability, only one of the three SPACs that were listed here in Singapore completed a merger.
5: But even then, investors redeemed heavily instead of, you know, staying invested. So the question really is there really a case for reviving SPACs in Singapore or even on Wall Street? Is this really a genuine comeback in investor demand? Or perhaps simply a comeback in SPAC supply?
4: Yeah, so let's ask these questions to Ho Min Lee, Senior Macro Strategist at Lombard Odier, someone who is very familiar with CNA 93. Ho Min, good to have you on the show to talk about this. So let's take a look at what's happening on Wall Street now. $57 billion sitting in SPACs, waiting for deals, but no one's really biting. Or if they do bite, they chew it off and then walk away from the deal thereafter. What does this signal to you? Is this a sign of some kind of demand comeback, or it's just a comeback in supply and therefore investors with tighter pockets especially are not biting as easily, or maybe they want to take their winnings and walk away?
6: Good morning. Thanks for having me. I think it's important to draw the distinction between the IPOs of SPAC structure and the money that some of the existing SPACs have for the acquisition of target companies. And, IPOs have the very, very difficult 3 to 4 year stretch after the pandemic euphoria appear to be coming back. That's a sign that not all of this is cynical. We think there might be some interest from both issuers and investors for this type of channel. However, I mean, from our perspective as wealth managers and asset managers, we still consider this as a very, very tricky vehicle compared to the traditional IPO opportunities, given the complexities involved and the some unusual complications from, in terms of the investor protection. The fact that this growth is happening a bit, not as strong as, say, 2020-2021 euphoria episode, is a suggestion that there is indeed a bit of demand. Now, the redemption is perhaps a degree of investor discipline that we see after a very, very difficult stretch. If you think about the vehicle itself, as an investor, you have a choice of simply earning interest in whatever money you have with the potential for some good merger down the road.

0: But if they don't see a good merger, then they can simply walk away. That's simply embedded in the structure. So that's happening quite a bit. So you can see that, you can say that maybe, investors are still careful after what they have gone through, since the heydays of 2020, 2021.
1: Well, you know, Homan, in the US, small companies are really turning to SPACs because giants like SpaceX and OpenAI are really crowding the IPO market. Well, Singapore doesn't really have that problem. It has too few listings, not too many. So does the case for reviving SPACs even apply here?
0: So that's actually a very important question and an interesting question. If the capital market environment is pretty bad, then these small companies will also struggle to maybe list through SPAC. So, in a way, the fact that these things are coming back from our perspective as asset managers is a sign that we're beginning to get a kind of an issuer's market in the equity market, right? The extra return that you need to deliver, which is what we call cost of equity, has fallen quite a bit because equity markets have been pretty strong despite some volatilities in the past few days. And that makes it attractive for the companies to consider listing. And in that process, given the concentration of attention on these mega IPOs, the smaller companies might find this channel more attractive. Now, when it comes to Singapore, we think it's important to understand that the capital market environment is quite different. Singapore is at the heart of global technology innovation, of course, but the surrounding regions have not performed particularly well, not just in terms of the public market performance, but also the mergers and acquisition deals and the IPOs. So that is in stark contrast to the US, which is obviously the frontier of capital markets. So directly comparing the two markets in terms of these activities, we don't think it makes sense. But we also have to note that the government is making a bit of push to maybe make the listing environment, overall listing environment, putting aside the spec question, more attractive for the smaller and mid-cap companies. So we'll definitely have to keep an eye on that.
1: Okay, interesting to see that, especially when it pertains to the Singapore SPAC market, it's more about liquidity. Liquidity plays a very big role in any kind of situation involving a SPAC because they need that liquidity to fund and to drive funding essentially when they IPO, right? I just want to get into the inner workings of a SPAC company. So the scenario here is this: if a company does have solid revenue, clean governance, then why go the SPAC route, where the price is negotiated privately instead of a normal listing where the market sets the price? Doesn't that suggest that SPACs mainly attract companies that couldn't succeed in the regular conventional way? What does that actually mean?
0: Again, very, very good question. And also the question we ask ourselves all the time, because the reality is, especially the North American market, that these vehicles are still growing as a share of the IPO and listing activities. And therefore, we still have to deal with the implications of this trend. Now, bottom line is the traditional IPOs, we would argue, still offer better protection for investors. Basically, in a way, as you said, it works as a kind of filtering mechanism for the companies who can deliver before the listing event, right? So in a way, it's much easier, especially given its established route, for the investors to consider these opportunities that come from the traditional IPO channels. Now, for the specs, the argument is being made by some capital market participants that given the unusually uncertain nature of technology innovation these days, right, where you need a lot of capital to really scale up, and the payoff could be dramatically positive or very bad, maybe there's room for these projections from the companies, to be given a slightly more weight in the listing process. And this is where the spec comes into picture, because unlike the IPO process, specs allow the usage of these projections more aggressively. So for the small thematic, small mid-cap companies, they might still find this route quite attractive. And it's possible that some of these companies do well down the road. But overall, we agree with you that the traditional IPOs from the investor protection perspective provides a better route. And of course, if it's a really a game-changing investment, then maybe there's an opportunity after an actual listing. You can maybe give it a bit of time for the companies to actually prove their mettle, right? As opposed to trying to get into the pre-IPO phase. So that's the argument, but it's a debate that has not been resolved yet.
1: Yeah, clearly not. There's a lot of pressure to even IPO in the first place. And I think where it's safe to sort of seek shelter, I suppose, to get that lift up is any help is always welcome, I suppose. Yeah.
2: Yeah, you know, it's not really unusual to see that even with a completed deal, investors really pulled out in droves rather than really to stay. And if that's how informed investors reacted the first time, what would really convince regulators, ordinary investors would act differently the second time round?
0: First of all, investors do have that option to simply redeem when there is a merger announcement, right? So if they don't see the merger makes sense, they can try to get the money back. And that's the feature, inherent feature of the SPAC structure. And again, as I said, you rarely see a situation where SPAC is able to maintain 100% of proceeds from IPO to fully utilize it in the actual merger event, what we call de-SPAC event, especially after that very difficult 3 to 4 year stretch where a lot of SPACs struggle, investors, in our view, still quite skeptical, especially existing investors in the vehicles that haven't expired yet. So we see that trend, that caution is good, maybe their investors are more discerning this time compared to the incredible euphoria of 2020, 2021. Now, for the regulators, I guess it really comes down to the judgment call. Again, we want to stress that this is not the only way to kind of revive the listing scene for small mid-cap companies, not just in North America, but not non-North American markets. And there are ways to, revive the market by maybe, creating supporting fund. Or creating a route where the small mid-cap companies can test out their ideas in North America and come back through dual listing, which is the global listing board idea that's recently put forward by the SGX. So there are ways to kind of achieve this equilibrium. We just have to see how it goes. This is not the only answer in our view, but this is roughly what we're thinking.
1: Yeah, and I think it's going to be an interesting space to watch. I think the biggest takeaway here is the observation that investors are kind of once bitten, twice shy following, like you said, the euphoria in 2020, 2021, where SPACs were on trend and in fashion. I think people are just a bit more discerning today and they're a bit more watchful about what SPACs can do and cannot do, especially when it comes to sustaining investor interest after the fact. Homin, you were the right guy for us to talk to about this. Thank you so much for spending time with us this Friday morning. You have a good weekend ahead.
0: Thank you for having me. Same to you.
1: That's Homin Lee, Senior Macro Strategist at Lombard Odier.
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1: 7:30, time for the latest news headlines on CNA 938. We begin in the US, where the Trump administration has tightened rules that govern how long international students can stay in the country. This replaces open-ended visas with a 4-year limit that requires federal approval for longer stays. Those from India, China and South Korea are expected to be hit the hardest by the changes. These could be implemented as soon as September. The Department of Homeland Security said the new measure cracks down on those exploiting a loophole, which allows them to indefinitely extend their studies so that they can remain in the US as, quote, forever students. Nick Harper files this report from Washington, D.C.
6: Distrust has certainly been playing out over the last year and a half since Donald Trump returned to the White House. We've already seen some visa statuses, even green cards of foreign students being revoked because of their views, in particular pro-Palestinian, anti-Israel views. We've seen those students heavily penalized and removed from the country. The Department of Homeland Security has said that they've seen an 11% increase in the last year of student visa admissions, suggesting that they are really seeing too much to be able to cope. They said that that increase poses a challenge to the ability to monitor and oversee these non-immigrants while they're in the United States. So these new rules mean that for students, they'll be able to stay for a maximum of 4 years. There is the possibility to extend, but no guarantee that an extension will be granted. Also, they cannot change what's being called their educational objective, so potentially the subject that they're studying, and they cannot transfer to another school while in the US without authorization. And on top of that, once they complete their studies, they must leave the United States much quicker. It was 60 days. These new rules would mean that they would only have 30 days to find a job or leave the US.
1: Out-of-control wildfires are raging in the Canadian province of Ontario, prompting evacuations and sending smoke and haze into the US. More than 800 wildfires are burning across Canada, with 130 of those in the province of Ontario. Toronto's skyline was covered in a grey haze and the city's air quality has been ranked as the worst in the world. Authorities there have issued health warnings. They're also calling on residents to limit outdoor activities. The smoke has also spread across several U.S. states, including Minnesota, Michigan, Wisconsin and Illinois, which are near the border with Canada. Now, even New York is not spared, with a thick haze partly obscuring Manhattan's skyline. City officials have opened cooling centres and urged New Yorkers to limit prolonged outdoor activities. Tens of thousands of face masks were also distributed at transit hubs and other major locations. The city is expected to see large crowds over the weekend ahead of the World Cup final at the MetLife Stadium in neighbouring New Jersey. Well, some schools in Singapore will allow their students to report late because of the World Cup, with one even organising an overnight watch party on campus for the final on Monday morning. Educators say the one-off move gives students a chance to bond over a shared football experience. Defending champions Argentina will take on current European champions Spain in the final at 3 a.m. Singapore time on Monday. Up to 350 students at Victoria School will spend the night on campus for a supervised World Cup watch party. They'll sleep before kickoff and watch the match live together in the school auditorium. But it's straight to classes when school begins at 7:30 after a couple of hours of rests. The school's principal says the initiative is aimed at fostering school spirit and camaraderie, giving students the opportunity to create lasting memories together. And over at St. Joseph's Institution, the first morning lesson on Monday at 7:50 a.m. will be pushed to Wednesday, giving students a later start. SJI says this is to support students' well-being while also considering the educational value that the World Cup provides. Now, the school says the rare global sporting event gives students an opportunity to appreciate sporting values such as teamwork and resilience, also core to the school spirit. Well, meanwhile, other schools are kicking off the festivities early. Students of ACS International will be swapping their uniforms for national team jerseys today, using the fun opportunity to bond over football. And companies are not missing out on the fun too. Philanthropy Asia Alliance, a non-profit initiative by Temasek Trust, has cancelled all team meetings on Monday morning. Its CEO, Sean Xiao, said in a LinkedIn post that the World Cup has given his team valuable moments of connection. And that's the news. I'm Andrea Heng. Headlines anytime on CNA 938 and CNA.asia. Oh, to be students and workers of certain companies, hey, in this World Cup season, I would like to thank you guys in advance for this wonderful World Cup tournament that we've been having on CNA 938 as well, bringing you the latest updates and getting excited over football, something we do every 4 years, especially as non-football fans, not something to be taken lightly. Yeah. So thank you for your company all this while throughout the World Cup tournament. Speaking of moving, we want to take a look at what's moving on the roads right now. Well, some are things that are not moving, I have to say. I'm afraid there's an accident on the TPE towards the PIE. This is after Elias Road with congestion till Halus Link. You'll need to avoid lane 1. Look out also for a breakdown on the AYE towards the MCE after Portsdown Road. That's it for traffic. Drive safely.
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1: Still open for business. It's 7:38. Here on CNA 938, want to turn to the financial markets. But before we do that, we head over to the newsroom where Elizabeth Neo is standing by. She is ready for some business headlines for us from the CNA newsroom. She's from Asia First, the morning show on CNA TV. Good morning, Liz. Happy Friday. So taking a look at what's happening in the markets, investors starting to question whether the AI boom is worth the price tag, right?
8: Yeah, that's right. U.S. stocks fell sharply as that sell-off in chip makers rattled investors. It's, you know, once again raising fresh doubts about whether a massive spending on AI can justify soaring valuations. So then the Nasdaq dropped about 1.6%. A key index of chip stocks, that's the Philadelphia Semiconductor Index, tumbled by more than 4%. You know, that's even as we saw strong results from TSMC, which failed to lift sentiment. I suppose investors were more focused on the fact that the company has forecast higher spending ahead instead. Alphabet also fell after reports of its flagship AI model was behind schedule. Markets were also unsettled by, of course, rising geopolitical tensions and growing expectations that the Fed could keep interest rates higher for longer, as policymakers warn inflation remains a concern. As still, the U.S. economy remains, or rather continues to show resilience. Jobless claims fell. Retail sales edged higher, which suggests that consumers are still spending despite the ongoing uncertainty.
2: Well, you know, Liz, are cracks really beginning to show in terms of Google's AI strategy?
8: Yeah, so on top of concerns over AI valuations, you know, Google reportedly is months behind schedule in launching that flagship Gemini 3.5 Pro AI model. So the delay has frustrated employees. There are concerns that the company is losing ground to rivals OpenAI and Anthropic, whose latest models are seen as more capable, particularly when it comes to coding. Google says it's taking the extra time to improve the model while testing it with partners and working the U.S. government on AI safety standards. But still, That report, that update sent its shares of Alphabet lower. That's added, of course, to the broader sell-off in tech stocks as investors question whether, you know, these AI leaders can maintain their competitive edge.
1: Yeah, it's a tough, tough world in the AI sector. And it's not just AI that's testing investor confidence, isn't it, Liz? What is worrying shareholders over at Netflix?
8: Yeah, so the Netflix shares tumbled and we're still seeing it move lower right now in after-hours trade. That's after the streaming giant forecast a second straight quarter of slowing revenue growth, with both sales and earnings guidance coming in below market expectations. So this outlook is really adding to investor concerns that growth is losing momentum, despite Netflix still remaining the world's biggest paid streaming service. So Netflix says that it is going to be investing in new growth areas, including in live sports, video podcasts, generative AI, in order to lower production costs and improve content. It still has quite a choppy year. In fact, the shares of Netflix have declined by more than 40% over the past year. On top of that, there was the company's failed pursuit of Warner Brothers Discovery, subsequent financial results really just causing investors to worry that it's lost momentum. And Netflix also says that, you know, it's going to be scaling back its audience reporting as it attempts to keep investor focus on its core financial performance, including revenue and profit instead.
1: Yeah, we remember that drama. They should turn that into a Netflix documentary. Liz, thanks very much for the update. Happy weekend to you. That's Elizabeth Neal from Asia First, the morning show on CNA TV. Time now for us to turn to the financial markets and taking a look at how Wall Street closed. It was a sea of red. Liz mentioned what happened on the Nasdaq. It was down. It did close down 1.5% thereabouts. The S&P 500 lost about 0.5% and the Dow shed 0.2%. Markets did, though, welcome softer US inflation and dialed back those expectations of another near-term Federal Reserve rate hike. Now, this helped support risk assets despite renewed geopolitical tensions in the Middle East.
2: Yeah, but the market's focus is already shifting. You know, the next test is earnings season, where investors want to know whether corporate profits and especially AI-related investment can really justify today's elevated valuations.
1: That is the big question indeed. Chris Weston joins us now. He's head of research at Pepperstone. Good of you to join us and happy Friday, Chris. So let's take a look at that economic data from the US first and foremost. We're talking about the softer CPI and PPI that have sharply reduced the expectations of a July Fed hike. But we also know that oil remains hostage to the Middle East headlines. In your eyes, is the market now assuming the best of both worlds? We have cooling inflation without a lasting energy shock, or is that a bit of a dangerous, complacent assumption?
9: The word there is Goldilocks, isn't it? That's what we're seeing. I think, you know, the Middle East situation and the price of crude and energy markets more broadly do complicate situations, because, you know, a lot of what we've seen in headline CPI was driven by lower energy prices. I think they subtracted about just over 5 points from the CPI basket, from the index. And, you know, if we were to see crude pushing back up into $90 and staying there for a while, then it obviously people's assumptions that we were going to see, you know, a return to surplus in Q4 and perhaps even a glut of crude inventories in 2027, which is justifying the price where we were a couple of weeks ago. Yeah, that's being challenged. And then obviously then people start looking at higher inflation expectations. So the crude price and where it goes from here is very important to that situation. But if you remove that, which is a big if, but if you were to remove it, yeah, we do have a very favorable backdrop again for the macro and risk asset appreciation. I mean, we've seen the elements from the CPI basket, which play into the core PCE calculation, which of course is what the Fed set policy to. And if you add the elements from the PPI report that we saw, both underwhelming, you know, give us a run rate when that's released on the 30th of July, just after the Fed meeting, actually, of about 0.2% if we round that up, which is a pretty soggy number. It's still high if you look at it on an annualized basis, but it is, the price pressures are lower from where we've been. And that gives us some weight if if crude was to return back to those recent lows, that we've seen peak inflation. I think people calling for that, and therefore the Fed should be on hold for a period of time. And what we've seen is the rates markets, the interest rate markets, the pricing now for a July rate hike on the 29th of July, going back to 11%, that started the week at 45% probability. So that's a positive. If you look at the pricing for the meeting after, which is on the 16th of September, that's fallen down to 58%. So it's a line ball call. And if you go out to the entirety of the rates curve, we've got just over one rate hike being priced in. So the market has called out those interest rate expectations, and that has given some support to risk assets, although if you look at the net, if you look at the tape of the Nasdaq, and certainly what we're seeing in the Nikkei and Korea, the casino of Asia, we are seeing some big heat coming out of those markets, and the market's making lower lows. So it's a rotation into more cyclical areas. It's a broadening out of ownership away from that tech trade, but the overall index doesn't look great at the moment. If you look, take a holistic view, the repricing of rates has been a net positive for risk assets there.
2: Well, markets are now really pivoting from macro data to earnings, with TSMC, Netflix and Alphabet really in focus. And beyond headline results, what really will determine whether investors really continue rewarding heavy AI capex or, start demanding stronger returns on that investment?
9: I think that idea of demanding stronger returns on investment has been prevalent for quite some time now. So it sort of just comes up every now and again when people, without sounding condescending, it sort of comes up every now and again, and then people sort of find a new reason to pull back into the trade. But I think what the most important factor is, and we saw it front and center with Samsung recently, was the mother of all sell the facts coming through. And I think, we've seen a modestly similar situation with TSMC. I mean, the results were fantastic. I think there was a little bit of concern about spending going forward. And like you say, whether they get those returns. And I think that's going to be the case when we see the Mag7 stocks, the hyperscalers, coming out with their earnings starting next week and building up. I think there is a bit more certainty, and a lot of people are a bit more comfortable that these companies are going to get the returns, and the adoption story is real. We're also hearing now that certain companies that have been adopting AI quite liberally over the last 2 years are now actually adding jobs. This long-held belief that AI was going to cause this rampant wave of redundancies and job losses and various factors. I think there's a sort of people thinking about that perhaps. This is actually going to lead to higher hiring, which could be a very big positive as well. But I think it'll be interesting to see what happens with certain companies who will start giving more guidance for CapEx and investment for 2027. There's only a handful that have done that so far. So if we start seeing more investment increases, and the hyperscalers are investing, $850 billion for this year? And we got pretty comfortable with that because a lot of them have gone to the debt markets and funded that through corporate bond issuance, which has been very well subscribed and taken down. But we'll have to see the reaction from the big ballers and the big players, whether if they upgrade, continue to increase CapEx spend for next year. How does the market see that? Now, I think that's going to be a bit more of a problem for names like Oracle than an Alphabet, for example. I think the market will be happy with that. But I think what's happened really for us is this one rotation. These stocks got too hot, too well owned, and momentum's come out of them. And people are just seeing the risk rewards downside. They're moving into other areas of the market. That's been prevalent for a while. China's come back on big time into the market because they're releasing a number of open source models to great fanfare. And the government there is sponsoring them and trying to win market share from the US players. I mean, I think one of the great factors there is that CXMT, which is a memory stock in China, are going to IPO. They're raising close to $10 billion. That's the second biggest IPO in China's history. It's a memory stock that sort of competes in some ways with Micron and Samsung to agree in the DRAM space. And retail investors in China are huge demand. I think it was about 212 times oversubscribed in China. So China is a threat, not just to the AI plays and various parts of the AI spectrum, but also SpaceX as well. I mean, SpaceX, China's getting heavily involved in the space exploration, and I think that's a big threat to them as well. But I think for now, there's a lot of heat in the stock that's come out, a lot of repositioning, and I think people will come back in and buy them at a right price. But right now, I think people are continuing to rotate into more cyclical areas, and there's been a big broadening of the of you know, where those funds are going at the moment.
1: Mm, but there, out of this rotation, we're also seeing movement away from the chip makers and into more of the software and platform companies because the space is getting crowded, because it's getting too expensive, because the valuations are being questioned day in, day out, and everything else that you've just pointed out in your last reply. So are we effectively into the next phase of the AI trade? Can we say safely that, you know, investors are officially moving away from what's hot and into cooler markets where they can sort of see more promising yields?
9: Yeah, I mean, that's a great question. That's kind of where we are. I mean, it's been that's been going on now for a week or two. I mean, the problem at an index level is because of the weightings of these stocks is when people take some of the Mag 7, but certainly some of the really hot plays, Microns, and you know the pure play memory plays, the hardware, the Dells of this world have done very well. Yeah, things don't go up in perpetuity. Yeah, they sort of people will eventually snap, and you know when everyone's on one side of the ship, that ship will tip. So people just want to move out, and like you say, they're rotating within AI into some of the sectors which haven't participated. But more broadly, they're rotating into other areas of the equity market. I think where we want to be at the moment is in slightly more defensive positioning. Quality businesses that are producing very high levels of predictable cash flow. That's where it's going to be, with some sort of cyclical element, because the US economy is pretty strong. And a lot of that is buoyed up by the CapEx spending from the hyperscalers. You know, we're seeing 60, 70% of GDP being buoyed up directly or indirectly from yeah, the hyperscaler spending. So really, yeah, that cyclical flow on is where we want to be. Banks are doing well. The reports there are great. They're a good place to be, and people are buying pullbacks. But yeah, more those defensive businesses with those predictable cash flows are where people want to ride out the storm at the moment. I say storm, that's hyperbole, but the yeah, that's where people want to go. Just ride out until that positioning's done. And then I think we'll probably catch another wave higher. Because, I mean, I still sit in the camp that the AI story is real. I think, yeah, the Alphabets this world, the AMDs this world, will still see further gains. But right now, there's just a lack of catalysts, a lack of love to be in those spaces. So be in the defensive place, good quality cash-generating businesses. And when the time comes, which will be pretty soon, I think, yeah, we'll get back into those plays.
1: Let's close out our conversation, Chris, with a quick look at the Forex markets now. The sterling has emerged one of the strongest major currencies, while the Aussie dollar is approaching the psychologically important 70 US cent level. Now, we are seeing, obviously, Fed expectations ease, and then the global central banks have been diverging in their paths. Where do you see the most compelling opportunities in foreign exchange, Chris?
9: Oh, crikey. I'm very deep in the weeds in FX markets, but it's a tough one at the moment. You know, there's not a huge amount which is trending. The dollar, if you look at the dollar index, which is really mostly a reflection of euro and a little bit of yen and sterling, you know, the dollar looked like it was threatening to break out recently. Then it pulled back to the breakout point of 100 spot 5.0. Everyone was getting bullish on the US dollar, saying, oh, you know, the Fed are going to be raising rates sooner. And, you know, there was an exceptionalism story in the US and all these factors. And then it sort of rotated back. So we're seeing very choppy conditions. You know, the pound, I think, had idiosyncratic factors working for it. I mean, the Bank of England are sort of expected to raise rates in September or November, the two meetings there. But also, you know, you've seen the political risk premium coming out of there, the premier, because Yeah, it looks like Andy Burnham's got a shoo-in for the next prime minister. And now it's really about who's going to be the chancellor. And we've seen, Shabana Mahmood being touted as the new chancellor in the UK. And she's seen as a safe pair of hands on a fiscal level. And the gilt market, given what we saw a couple of years ago with the unfunded budget, the quasi-quasi budget, is still fresh in everyone's minds. And, coming out and with, I think Ed Miliband was seen as the front runner to be, and he was seen as more of an expansive, throw the cash around kind of chancellor. But Mrs. Mahmood is considered to be a bit more fiscally prudent. And that is, something that you respect the sort of fiscal channels and the gilt market and the bond market will, the currency market will reward you with a stronger pound. I think that's kind of what we've seen. The question then is once that's priced, which it probably is now, you've got cable pushing 135, and sterling yen's broken out, sterling CAD's broken out. Topside is can that continue? And a lot of that now comes down to the growth situation. We've removed some of the political risk premium. Now I think what's happening with all central banks now, sort of the market sort of priced to a fair value. We're just waiting for the data. Everyone's data dependent. It's really growth. I think currencies with the better relative growth trend, labour markets that are holding in, but the growth data, the soft data and the hard data on the growth side, I think if you see some countries which are emerging with stronger relative growth, that's where you'll see the opportunities playing through in FX markets.
1: All right. Thank you, as always, Chris, for your very comprehensive analysis on our show. Always good to have you back. That's Chris Weston, Head of Research at Pepperstone here on Open for Business. He closes out the show for us. We'll be back with more on the Morning Report. We've got an exciting conversation on Trend Watch, plus what it feels like to die alone here in Singapore. We've got that conversation coming up on the Morning Report as well. Stay tuned. 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
12: 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Nuclear fusion.
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1: It's Andrea Heng with Elakia Salvaraji this morning on The Morning Report. And this hour, we're going to take a look at a rather grim rising trend here in Singapore.
2: Yeah, you know, more people dying with little or no family support and no one really to make their final arrangements. It's a sad reality. We get insights into this.
1: Plus, the fact checker has checked in and he's got something on certain fruits and vegetables. Clued in? Well, stay tuned. Good morning. This is the Morning Report on CNA 938 with the latest headlines at 8 a.m. Chinese President Xi Jinping will present his country's vision for the development and governance of AI at the World Artificial Intelligence Conference. His first ever appearance there underscores the strategic importance